0: look at and go, all right, he's different. That's Fernell Brown for me. Will he be back?
1: It's still to be determined. It's really more of a pain tolerance thing because the injury itself wasn't anything too concerning with his knee. It was a very low-grade strain. But to the point of the vertical passing game, I think the biggest culprit is the offensive line not being built to pass protect for super long. But Vernell Brown's absence is another huge reason why it didn't work. You know, he's a crafty route runner out of the slot who can go make big plays deep. But I think, honestly, the most important thing is all the stuff he does behind the line of scrimmage pre-snap, whether he's split out wide and is the threat of a screen on the opposite side of the field from the quarterback, or he goes into the backfield to create – you know, someone's got to pay attention to that guy at all times, whether it's a slot defender, an outside corner, a linebacker. You move him around the line of scrimmage like Nick Florida does constantly, all the time. Defenses can't really load the box against you to stop the run like Missouri was able to do. So when he's out in the field, I think that that does huge wonders for the passing offense, as well as, you know, it really eases the workload for Jaden Barr, whoever's getting a carry because they're facing a lighter box.
0: Yeah, at least he was on the injury or the availability report going, you know, throughout the week. Bryce Thornton, that is the worst thing for a coach. Literally, you're talking to the official or the opposing head coach just waiting around for kickoff, and a position coach comes up and says, hey, we lost our starting safety. Is he going to be back?
1: That's another one that's kind of to be determined. It sounds like both of these players are dealing with more pain tolerance type of issues, okay, rather than like significant ligament tears, anything like that. And Thornton sounds more like the former than the latter. But for a coverage unit that already had questions coming in, like I think it was kind of overshadowed by the winning early on, but that was Florida's single biggest, I guess, kryptonite, really, is pass coverage and quarterbacks being able to tear up the secondary. We saw how important Bryce Thornton is to that defense. While they had their plays that were given up in the first few weeks of the season, Florida managed to get out of those games and prevent a lot of big plays. Without Thornton, there were big plays all over the place. Slot receiver Caden Lee had the biggest game of any slot receiver against Florida this year. So he's critical.
0: Yeah, and even on one of the Alubide passes, the long one, the safety had jumped a crossing route, and I was like, oh, my goodness. Exactly. Which you understand. I mean, you're getting blitzed all day, and then it's over the top, and it was deep. So it was a tough transition after he got injured.
1: Yeah, absolutely. That was a sophomore safety who last year, he got some defensive snaps, but largely was a special teamer, hasn't played much this year either. So that just goes to show exactly that how critical Thornton is on the back end of that defense.
0: All right, so Lenore Sellers, he's a Sunday guy. He's inconsistent, and he's not a, you know, complete product, but he can wreck your Saturday. Tell me about the threat level of South Carolina, because the casual fan, the drive-by fan part of my brain wants to say, boy, this is a get-right scenario for everybody in Gainesville. Is it a get-right scenario?
1: I think it is really for both teams. I mean, Lenore Sellers' inconsistency he's been, like, that's the type of quarterback that has given Florida issues. I mean, quite frankly, they've, you know, in every SEC game, they've played a quarterback similar to Lenore Sellers in the fact that they've got big arms, but they're mobile. And Austin Simmons isn't the biggest rushing threat, but we saw his mobility on display when he needed to go create as a passer. Lenore Sellers, you know, I don't think he's got the receiving core that Missouri had or Ole Miss had, but Nick Harbor, you know, when he gets open, that's an impossible guy to bring down just from what he brings to the position physically. Lenore Sellers can go and extend plays and hit him if there's an opening, or he can go extend plays and make things happen with his feet. He's got a strong running game supporting him in the South Carolina backfield, too. It's definitely a challenge for Florida. It's one that I think is a lot more manageable, especially at home where they've been really strong compared to going to Missouri last week. But undoubtedly, it's a test for Florida. They can't sleep on this.
0: It gets my attention, but, you know, I'm just a city boy. 80 to 85% chance of thunderstorms, the weather on Saturday. Does that get your attention and most other people in Florida?
1: Yeah, I mean, it started yesterday or late Sunday. It's been pretty gloomy here. I'm looking out my window right now, and it's been nonstop raining really until this point. But right now, it's not looking good. It's going to continue throughout the week, and quite frankly, it's a continuation of the gloom that came from Saturday's result. I would implore Florida fans to not think that the sky is falling after what happened Saturday, but with the weather we're facing right now, I would understand why people are still not feeling that great after what happened on Saturday.
0: Last thing for you, if it turns into one of those games, like every day in Florida,

0: rains for like 15 minutes, you know, in the afternoon, just enough to you know, get humid, make you miserable. But if it's one of those days where, no, this is kind of hanging around, what about UF as a mutter, as a team going out there and just pounding it with Duke, Clark, whomever else?
1: Yeah, listen, if they're going to get back to their roots from the first 4 weeks of the season, and if they're able to do that at least competently, then, you know, the weather really does work in their factor. They ran the ball 50 times in both of their first SEC games against Auburn and against Ole Miss. The passing was purely complimentary. Obviously, again, I've got these concerns about their vertical passing game, but you know what? If you're able to go run it 50 times, 300-some yards, it doesn't matter as much. And these are the conditions where you got to be able to do that. So that would be an advantage for Florida if that's how things play out.
0: How do you think the game goes on? How do you think it unfolds Saturday?
1: I don't have a prediction. Actually, I need to check what the latest spread is, but I would imagine it's Florida in the like low double digits. I can see them still covering that, or even if it's high single digits, I think Florida ends up covering. They need a bounce back performance. They've been really strong at home, showcased obviously 2 weeks ago. I think that they could do something similar this weekend.
0: Yeah, it's 11 and a hook right now going into it. Folks, if Zach Goodall says it, I will take the Pepsi challenge when it comes to Florida information. Zach, I appreciate your information as always. Thank you for coming on.
1: Absolutely. Appreciate you.
0: Consume him. Swamp247 is where you can do it every day. Again, it's Zach Goodall talking Gators. All right, short break. Me and Heath next.
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14: Wednesday, talking college football like we do. Southern Miss played last night. They lost, and they gave up a bunch of points while doing it. Yay, Troy! 3-2 now. But the Southern Miss performance is relevant. Adds another teaspoon of context to a team we were talking about yesterday, Auburn. And specifically the Tigers offense this season. We are five games in. That's a sample. We are five games in. Check out the offensive points scored per game in the SEC. Now, I can give you rushing yards, passing yards, total offense, red zone efficiency. I can give you time of possession if that's your thing. We can go through all that. Those are all indicators of the stat that matters, points per game, how much you're putting up. And if we look at the offensive points scored per game in the Southeastern Conference, Georgia's leading the conference. I don't know. That's not where I'm looking. I'm looking at the bottom five. I will give you the bottom five, which includes Auburn. And let's see who is there with the Tigers offense. First of all, in the bottom five, along with Auburn, Texas A&M. You talk about season on the brink, and because of the Aggies' offense and specifically their quarterback, that's a team that you are in the bottom five with. Mike Elko looking around going, we could lose it all right now. That's how bad we've been on that side of the football. They've got other issues, but Marcel Reed and the offense is the big one. All right, Auburn's with them. Vanderbilt, I don't believe it's an overstatement. Vandy lost the greatest offensive player in the history of that program. And they replaced him with a true freshman. Talented true freshman. But it's been a tough transition so far. It has not been instantly impactful. So that's another offense that you're in the bottom five with. OU. Brent Venables is talking openly about benching his quarterback. And the horrid nature of the Sooners offense, it's been a national story for about a month. That's who you're in the bottom five with. And, of course, Arkansas. They've got one really outstanding game wrecker at wide receiver. 10 guys named Jeff. And Auburn. That's who the bottom five is. A&M, Vandy, OU, Arkansas, and Auburn. With a head coach, offensive-minded, the quarterback's coach and play caller, two QBs, a running back, five wide receivers, a tight end, and two offensive linemen that you imported from Tampa. And you've been fits and starts on offense so far. Got a lot to work out. Got a bye week, and then you are into the wood chipper. So, Southern Miss, that was a success story. All right? I will tell you, gets a lot of these, they will be. The reason I brought up Southern Miss, they put 43 on Southern Miss. But I don't know what that means if Troy scores even more. Like, the Golden Eagles beat Alcorn in the opener and have lost every game since. So that's one success story, the 43 on Southern Miss, which doesn't really win me over. They scored 39 on UF, and I'm still deciding what the Florida defense is. Because I know there's talent, plenty of it. And I know what Brad White is as a coordinator. I know that as well. I also know they're not performing. Like coaches, kids, no one. Especially the Gators' pass defense. Wow. And so Byron Brown, I say this, and I mean it. It's sincere, Byron. You sort of lit it up against Florida. Yay, Byron Brown. It still was a 57% day for him, and he threw a pick on the third play of the game that Florida turned into seven. So even on a night where I go, there's a lot of good from Byron, it was not clean at all. It was not. And I don't know if this is fatigue from having to be so good so often. And the opener, in fact, I remember the Monday after the opening weekend, Heath brought it up. He's like, see the tackle by Winters on the goal line? That was literally a game-changing tackle. Baylor lost, Auburn won because the kid made that tackle, which was not easy. Head wasn't in the right spot. Like, all of this stuff was against him. And I'll be dang if he didn't bring that kid down short of the goal line. And so Auburn wins the game. There is a week-to-week fatigue that sets in with the defense. And I will say that Auburn's defense has been a mixed bag. Didn't give up a ton of points against Tennessee. What do you mean they only gave up 24? They gave up 24 to a team that benched its starting quarterback and then got responsible play from the backup that got put in. So they weren't necessarily threatened by, you know, Tennessee's A game. The defense, they made some plays, and there's a lot of talent over there as well. It's been mixed so far. So a lot of very high issues for Alex Golish and that staff and the upperclassmen and everybody else to get resolved. Deshaun Womack, he's been good. This is, again, it's what it looks like. That's an edge rusher in the NFL, I believe. And that's a so there's positives. Xavier Atkins, positive. But just not nearly enough of them, and this is already turning into another frustrating season, and it's now about to get more difficult schedule-wise. So that's Auburn on the bye week. What's swinging, Heath?
15: All right, Chuck. So I will just say this. You touched on the fact we had game last night. There's a couple more tonight, four coming up on Thursday. We are at that sweet time of year where there is either college or pro football every night for basically 6 weeks in a row. I am not going to try and sell anybody on the idea that, man, you got to catch Jacksonville State at Kennesaw State tonight. And by the way, imagine if you're Kennesaw State and you were just hoping maybe you could get folks to come to your home game on a Wednesday night and you wind up against the Braves in the NLDS game four.
14: That's about like 10 minutes down the road.
15: They might want to go with the really cheap hot dogs tonight at the Kennesaw State game if they're trying to get people to show up. But what I did want to talk about was what Kennesaw State did last year and what Kennesaw State's doing this year. Chuck, this year they're 1-3. They beat an FCS opponent. Other than that, they've lost their other three games, including last week to Arkansas State.
14: Conference champs last year.
15: Yep. And Jerry Mack was a guy that 1 year in got some run for a head coaching job and decided, hey, you know what? I'm sticking around where I am right now.
14: Gonna build something.
15: It's very hard to build something at a lot of places. And I'm not going to say it's equally hard at every place, but it is a reminder, if you're Jerry Mack or anybody else, if there is an opportunity, and maybe there wasn't a good enough one, I don't know. But boy, if there is, you better jump on it. Because the trend we talked about earlier, how hard it is right now for anybody outside the Power Four conferences to win a game against somebody from a Power Four conference, that trend is only going to get worse. Kennesaw State got a bunch of players picked off at other spots. Now you're having to try and grow and develop a new crop. That's mighty hard to do. And what makes me think about this is Jamarcus Shepherd, Chuck. Again, Oregon State is not a program people here pay attention to, and I wouldn't ask you to. But I will tell you what he has done in year one, coming off of DeBoer's staff at Alabama. Remember that. He was in Alabama the last 2 years on DeBoer's staff. First time as a head coach. He's 3-2. Their offense is scoring a bunch of points.
14: And there's no baked-in advantage at all. Like, literally 3-2, they've earned every inch of that.
15: No, and look at their first two games. They lost at Houston 33-20. They lost to Texas Tech 35-24. Like, they competed right away. Yep. Remember, their head coach last year got fired after they opened 0-6. There was nothing good going there. And he was able to find a wide receiver from Baltimore and a quarterback who's a transfer from Mercer, and the two of them have been superstars for Oregon State. And here's my thing, Chuck. So now, I don't know if I'm an SEC program. Am I ready to hire Jamarcus Shepherd off of 1 year as a head coach? I don't know if I am, but I do know I'm a lot more likely to hire him if he can bring his quarterback with him and his superstar wide receiver with him that's a freshman. Now you could hire a guy, and you're hiring more than just the guy. You're hiring pieces of his team with him. He's going to lose those two kids either way. I guarantee you that. Oregon State's not going to be able to hold on to those kids. They're doing way too well. Somebody's coming for them, and especially a kid who's from Baltimore who did not grow up saying, man, someday Corvallis is where I'm going to be. Like Ohio State, Bama, whoever, somebody's coming for that kid with a big old bag of money. So if you're him, man, you better get on the first thing smoking out of Corvallis, because that's a mighty tough job. And if you

0: could get those kids to come with you, you might get a way better job than you ever in a million years could get as a one-year head coach, even doing nice things.
1: Yeah, I'm not talking Cignetti. That's not real. It happened. We've watched every minute of it. That's not real. It didn't happen. Jake Dickert, isn't that like the real attainable example to use for a guy? Like Jake Dickert, he didn't leave Wazoo and show up at Georgia or Florida. He went to Wake Forest and he somehow is making it work.
0: Not only is he making it work, he's doing it at a place that everybody agrees. Dave Clawson was a heck of a football coach, but Dave Clawson concluded,
1: I'm out.
0: I can't do it here anymore. Like the way I was doing it, developing guys over time and getting older, I can't do that anymore, and I can't operate like this. Now, Dave Clawson might turn up somewhere else that has more resources and do it a different way and be a really good coach for them. But he concluded, I cannot make it work at Wake Forest. And Dickert has made it work immediately. And Chuck, what's going to be fascinating this year when it comes to coaches and who's available or who's not, both Jason Eck at New Mexico, who is a very well-regarded coach, and Jake Dickert, they're both Wisconsin-affiliated. Eck actually played at Wisconsin. Dickert is from Wisconsin, and everybody believed one of those two guys was going to be in Madison next year.
1: Yeah, Luke Fickell isn't cooperating.
0: But if Fickell actually holds on to that job, what's going to happen? If you're Dickert or Eck, do you say, well, I don't believe he's turned it around, so I'm going to sit around and wait another year? Or if you get an opportunity, are you going to take it and just say, hey, maybe I'm not meant to be in Madison after all? Like, those are two really good candidates this year that I think everybody in the sport thought one of them was in Madison next year, and now neither one might be, which is going to help some other program probably get a way better coach than they might have been able to get the other way.
1: If you can get to the Big Ten of the SEC, you do. I believe that. You do. But the fact that it's Wake Forest, A, in the ACC, B, and he's making it work, like, that's sorcery to me. That's an unbelievable job of getting 118% out of every dollar that you don't spend because you ain't got a lot of them. It's just been a really, really strong job that he's put together there, and he made the exact call that you were talking about, Heath. I'm not above the line. I'm not in power. I need to take whatever job. Maybe he always wanted to be a Demon Deacon, but I'll take whatever job because Wake Forest certainly looked like whatever job when he took it.
0: Yeah, but whatever job was still slightly better, whatever job than Washington State.
1: Oh, God,
0: and
1: yes.
0: He's made it into a really successful move.
1: Yeah, that's Jamarcus, what you're saying with Oregon State. No matter what you make that into, if you're in a power job, certainly in the SEC or the Big Ten, that's the end of the rainbow.
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6: We keep paying attention to the quarterback. It's the shiny, sparkling thing we all love, but Josh Heupel, he keeps trying to remind us. Chuck Oliver Show on this here Wednesday, and Tennessee, they've lost one game to the number one team in America by 3 points. And it looks like it has been a struggle every last bit of it. Nobody runs the ball like Josh Heupel in Tennessee, and we keep wearing him out about the quarterback. Did that at media days. And he's like, you know, I really like running the ball. I have no idea what's going to happen on Saturday with quarterback. Yesterday I heard it was McIntyre. Today Josh Heupel's like, I don't go into detail on it. The offensive line, this ain't 2024 where you looked out there literally every Saturday and saw the same five mixing and matching pieces, parts. So that to me, and still against that backdrop, 200 and whatever yards from Deshaun the other day, just an unbelievable performance from the kid. I want to welcome on right now, Fox Sports Knoxville. Every morning there, talk sports. It's John Reed. What's up, brother?
7: Hey, Chuck. How are you?
6: Doing pretty good. I have a moving target in my mind for Tennessee on Saturday. Yesterday, I was told McIntyre was starting. Today, I was told, I don't want to go into it so much. What's your understanding of who will be under center to at least start the game Saturday?
7: I would be absolutely floored and shocked if it was not George McIntyre. And honestly, at this point, I would be surprised if Faison even got any reps. It's kind of funny how Josh Heupel is doing the whole college football coach, I got to be top secret, everything's super important, we can't give anybody an advantage. I said it this morning, it's almost ironic because I think if he'd have been a little bit more honest about Faison's injury going into the Auburn game, maybe you could have made the switch to George McIntyre, or maybe at least fans would have been a little bit more understanding about how Faison Brandon looked so bad against Auburn. But instead, super secretive, despite maybe Faison not really practicing much, you know, coming off the Texas debacle into the Auburn game. And then Faison looked like a young quarterback who did not get valuable practice reps. So Josh Heupel kind of has made a bed here, and he has to lie in it as his quarterback position. His position, you know, people call him the quarterback whisperer and talk about, you know, his decade-long success rate of having good quarterback play. Right now, that's the biggest question on his team that, you know, elsewhere across the board, you could probably argue is better than everybody

0: they were going to be. The offensive line, maybe not up to what people thought, but the defense, much better than everyone thought. So it's kind of funny that it's the quarterback position that maybe is holding this team back.
1: Deshaun Bishop, rock on, son. Unbelievable day. And against the defense with some talent, but tell me about that offensive line some more, because like I said, this ain't 2024 where it was kind of the same five every Saturday.
0: Yeah, no, maybe got a little bit of a blessing there coming out of the Texas game with the guy getting banged up, and you don't want to root for anybody to get injured or whatever. But like you saw Sam Umarov go down, and he had been kind of the weak, you know, the weak spot on that offensive line. He goes down along with maybe one of your more reliable offensive linemen and Wendell Moy, but that allowed a new five. And, you know, I did think that Nick Moore, who got to start early in the season because your starting center was suspended, he got some game reps. I thought he looked really good on Saturday. And Donovan Haslam, the transfer from West Virginia, who I think a lot of people have thought was the best fit at right guard, does seem like now he is up to speed, healed from a nagging injury, and maybe in a little bit better shape, ready to play. So now the hope is that your five offensive linemen should be your five offensive linemen moving forward the rest of the year.
1: So a couple weeks back, I'm talking about Heupel and his offense, and oh, he loves 11 personnel, and I was told, no, he's changed that a little bit this year. Talk to 12 personnel, the tight ends, the fact that they're doing this after an injury anyway, is all that kind of baked into the run game?
0: Yeah, I mean, the 12 personnel really started in 2024, you know, during Nico's redshirt freshman year, and you kind of needed some help because, you know, you said the five offensive linemen were the same. But that also included like a walk-on at one of your tackle positions. So they needed some extra help. And I do think Heupel kind of all of a sudden started liking having the extra looks and having the tight ends. And it's definitely been a big part of the formula this year. You, of course, had Ethan Davis, your starting tight end, go out. So, like, you had people wondering if that would lead to the end of that. And maybe you start working in a third receiver more. But, nope, Heupel has stayed with that 12 personnel. And he really loves running the ball. I mean, you're spot on with what you're saying, but so many people just do not understand Tennessee wants to run first and second and then, you know, throw sometimes as the third choice with what they want to do. And the tight ends just obviously give them a little bit more beef and firepower out there.
1: So this Saturday, it's a road trip. It's in the conference. I mean, everybody knows what that is. Talk threat level for the trip to Arkansas, because they're probably looking at the Tennessee offense going, okay, well, maybe they won't run away with us from us the past couple of weeks, how they performed.
0: Yeah, that's a bit of the danger of playing the style that Josh Heupel and this team's been playing, is that you kind of let teams hang around and have a chance. And if I'm Arkansas, you know, I probably don't have a lot of confidence in anything with my program right now, but at least, like you said, I'm sitting around saying, hey, if we can get to 24 points at home, maybe this Tennessee offense can't get there. Now, you know, I think the Arkansas road trip is such a sore spot for so many Tennessee fans. Yeah. You know, Tennessee hasn't won down there in 25 years. You know, they just haven't been able to do that. But I do think this Arkansas team is just so kind of beaten down, and that fan base is so beaten down, and they're basically giving tickets away, that I personally don't anticipate much of a upset threat when Tennessee goes down there on Saturday.
1: Talk to me about Jim Knowles defense, because what I was told and I said and everybody has is, oh, it takes a year, it's so complex. Well, maybe not. Even in the one loss to Texas, like, they couldn't run the ball and Arch literally had to earn every blade of grass. Tell me about the defense so far. I've been impressed.
0: Well, I'm glad you asked, because I do owe you an apology. The last time you had me on, you know, you were talking up Jeremiah Thielander, and I said, you know, I'm not exactly sure about that. I think of him more as a depth piece, but he's been awesome at linebacker, and you were spot on there. But no, you're right. The book on Jim Knowles was that this was going to take some time. Now, I do think, unlike Jim Knowles's other spots, his former spots, this year at Tennessee is a little bit different because, you know, he was able to bring some coaches with him from Penn State, as well as three key players at three different levels of the defense. And, you know, you add that in with bringing more veteran ends from other school, and you just have an older, more mature defense. And I do think that's really helped Tennessee. You know, their linebacking core is experienced, you know, seniors across the board. The secondary senior when you look at Metcalf and Lee and Moss. And, you know, maybe the best player on defense, actually talent-wise, is Ty Redmond, who, you know, is just a sophomore, but he got baptized last year. You know, he had to get thrown into the fire, and he came out stronger for it. And then you combine that with Rodney Garner, who, you know, you've covered the SEC a long time. Rodney Garner is as good as it comes when it comes to, you know, defensive line coaches. And you've seen Tennessee's defensive line, led by the Penn State transfer Xavier Gillum, just be way more disruptive than I think anybody thought, even when they were looking at the best case scenario.
1: Yeah, you always see Rodney, hear Rodney at practice before you see him, that's for sure. Brother, I appreciate it, John. It's always a good visit, man. Thanks for the insight.
0: Oh, yeah, always a pleasure. Talk to you later.
1: Fox Sports Knoxville holds it down there mornings 8 to 11 is John Reed. And so he's very impressed with the defense, as he should be, and a little bit of surprise as well, as most of us are. You run complex stuff with college kids. It can be good for the kid when he gets to the next level. It can be tough for him in the moment because maybe he plays a step slow, and that's just the last thing you want. Here's the goal. Rep it so much that you don't think on Saturdays. If you hear people talk about that, it's real. Rep it over and do the same thing the same way over and over and over and over and over until you're at outside linebacker and you see somebody motion to trips and your brain immediately tells you what to do. You don't think about it. Your legs just start moving. That's what you want to do. When everything is new and complex, it's hard to play fast. Somehow they've done it. They've got a lot of older people there too as well. He mentioned Aaron Carter. A lot of the names you know there, and they are really kind of cottoned to this defense, no doubt about it. All right, so I appreciate John coming on. It's a wonderful visit. We will take a short break. Heath and I next. What's happening at Harris in North Carolina? We're happening at Harris in North Carolina. That's right, the Chuck Oliver Show. We cut the ribbon a few years back at the great new Caesars Sportsbook at Harris Cherokee in Cherokee, North Carolina. The very next month, we went to Harris Valley River, about an hour away in Murphy. Did the same thing there, and we've been broadcasting live on the casino floor, both locations, for the past 5 years. 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
5: A guy like him, he's... he's got no weaknesses, when it comes to his talent, his ability, his arm, his legs, his instincts, great player. His best football still in front of him, a great competitor, guys won a lot.
6: Sound like a guy with a lot on his mind? Brent Venables. And it is all on the all in the middle of the table. All the chips. And he's playing with a quarterback now who he has openly discussed. Not like Josh Heupel, who said, yeah, Faison, he got banged up against Texas. And because he was banged up, he didn't get his reps during the week. And it affected how he played. Like, Josh Heupel, I think, was kind of cards on the table. Then today he's like, I don't know what we're going to do on Saturday. Brent Venables, it was a totally different thing. It wasn't, here, let me be transparent. It was, there's nothing else for me to do but be transparent, because all of y'all have watched and he's been bad, John Mateer. So that's Brent Venables talking about the other quarterback, Arch Manning, and it does not sound like he is really in a carefree, easy flowing week out there in Norman. Chuck Oliver Show continues on this Wednesday. I told you Saturday night, I will be very surprised if you are traveling to the game, or I don't know, maybe you just got your microwave popcorn set aside and you can't wait till kickoff. If Alabama and Georgia are not played, when, where, the date, all of that that's currently scheduled, will be very surprising to me. I think it's going to happen. And as I was thinking about that game and what the weather could do to, and somebody said, I was thinking about what the weather could do to the game. And because, I don't know, I'm surrounded, my whole family tree's got Georgia fans, Bama fans, you name it. And someone who's going to the, I was talking about the weather in the game. Well, that traffic, what's it going to do? Traffic. I was like, so I can do anything for traffic. You have a hurricane happen in Tuscaloosa starting right after the game. It would not impact the traffic one bit because the traffic's already wrecked. If you've never been there on a game day, I'm going to tell you, this is a reputation so bad, it's not just hypothetical. I was thinking about the game in the comment, what about traffic? I was like, traffic's already done. It's a Bama home game. It is gridlock instantly because University and McFarland aren't really built for that. If you've never been there, I will tell you, and I've declared this, I think traffic in or out of a Alabama home game, it's the worst in the SEC. And there are contenders. Baton Rouge, it's not like that's a prize. Auburn, bad. Like, you're so far away from anything with more asphalt than, like, local two-way streets. Like, it's going to – I'm talking about you, Glenn. I'm talking about you, Magnolia. It's going to take you a minute to get out to anything where, okay, now I can let off the brake. Columbia, South Carolina, I just wanted to surrender last year. I wanted to put it in park and say, I'll just sleep here tomorrow. I can go to a Bojangles on the way. Just go straight to church. Wear these clothes. It's awful all over the SEC. Like, an exception. Heath, you've been to a Texas game at Austin? You have, hadn't you?
7: I have.
6: Yeah, it's right there on the interstate. And at Nashville. Now, I don't know if you've really been to a lot of Vanderbilt games, but again, you're literally on multiple interstates. You can get on and you're home. I think Alabama home games, it's like a level of Dante's Inferno. It is the toughest traffic-wise to get away from and then home. And I was

0: thinking that so much. I was like, they need to fix this. And I knew, well, that's hypothetical. That's fanciful. They need to fix this. What does that even mean? They need to fix this. All right, if we're to identify that, they is, I guess, the state government. Fix this. Okay, what would fix this? Relieve the traffic, the game day traffic, which is horrid in Tuscaloosa. So I Googled to find a fanciful conversation topic only of the estimate of the cost to fix this, because they need to fix this. It turns out it's not fanciful. If you Google build a, it's like, all right, how would we fix this? Let's build a four-lane bypass from 59 to the stadium area. Let's build a four. How much would, I literally Googled how much would it cost to build a four-lane bypass, thinking that there would be estimates and per mile and whatever else. It's not fanciful. Though to this point, still a conversation. It has been discussed over the past 2 years in the state of Alabama. I didn't know that. A four-lane bypass from 59 going straight over to the campus stadium, basically. $2 billion. Now, that's why it's still just a conversation. And let me go ahead and end the mystery. State of Alabama is not spending $2 billion so that Bama fans, as many as there are in the state, can have an easier ingress and egress around a game. $2 billion? Alabama is not Dubai, so that plan will never get off the paper, I can promise you. But it's notable to me that the people who have to deal with it all the time also recognize it as they need to do something. They as the state government, and do something is a $2 billion, about 4 mile stretch of asphalt going in and then back out. So I am convinced that that will not get done. So Tuscaloosa, you still get the belt of toughest game day traffic getting onto McFarland and then back out to the highway.
1: Yeah, anytime you're talking about infrastructure, it's always tricky to get it done. In Columbia, one of the things, not the only thing, but one of the things that's a killer in Columbia, South Carolina.
0: So they do talk about it there. They acknowledge.
1: Oh, it's known that it's a problem. But one thing.
0: Fantastic.
1: I got to be honest, some of the traffic patterns have been a little puzzling to people too. But one of the things that is a killer that might get addressed one day is that, for those unfamiliar with Columbia, you have Assembly Street, which is basically one of the key arteries of the entire city. Assembly Street has multiple train crossings.
0: Yep.
1: And the trains will just park in the middle of Assembly Street. And again, this is any day, not just a game day, that a train will just delay you 10 minutes, 15 minutes longer. And the way that the streets are set up, if the train is long enough and it's the wrong time, it's not, oh, just detour around a couple of blocks. You're talking detour around a couple of miles at best. And so on a game day, nobody can do that. And so just getting the street elevated above the train tracks, like, that's been talked about forever. It still hasn't happened, and it would make daily life in Columbia better, not just game day. So, when you need to get infrastructure
0: done.
1: It's
0: a disaster.
1: Everybody in town knows that's one of the single biggest nightmares in Columbia, is those trains across a street that is that heavily trafficked.
0: And
1: no one's been able to do anything about it.
0: Yeah, you're not exaggerating. I was leaving last year's game when I was there. Heath, it might be like 75 feet outside the stadium. There's train tracks.
1: Oh,
0: and,
1: yeah.
0: And the bar can come down, and I'm like, and the police just watch the bar. And like, what are you going to do? It's a train. So I literally got to my car. I was like, I'm just going to curl up in the back seat. The sun will wake me up. There's Bojangles everywhere. It'll be a good morning. It would be $2 billion, 4 miles in, 4 miles out. I was like, okay, well, that's done, because it's not getting done for $2 billion.
1: Meanwhile, Chuck, speaking of money and trying to find ways to make things happen, folks at Nebraska are doing a big makeover of Memorial Stadium. And as is typically the case, when these things happen, everything becomes something you can sell. So they've been selling off signs from sections. They've been selling off individual seats. They've been selling off benches. You name it, you can buy it. It's all been hugely popular. Some stuff has gone for as little as $150, but some, like signs, I've seen signs going for like $3,000, $4,000, $5,000.
0: I got a Miller Lite beer light from a convenience store that closed. Like, that's what Memorial Stadium's turned into?
1: Yes.
0: Okay.
1: Except for a little bit more affection probably than you had from the convenience store. I actually have a sign from the Iowa Stadium back when they did a renovation.
0: Why wouldn't you?
1: I actually have a sign from their press box, and I also have one from the Cowboys from the radio booth when they tore down Texas Stadium. Some people like to collect little random things like that, and I will admit I am one of those people sometimes. However, I can't say that I'm going to be jumping on one of the other big opportunities, but Chuck, you're a big successful radio host. You might have money bags stacked up for this. What do you say to a Memorial Stadium urinal trough? You could sell it for, you could buy it. And they recommend people, for example, use it as a nice planter. That's something you could do with it. Put it in the backyard, use it as a nice planter.
0: If I were a Huskers fan of Means and I had my football cave, I would put one of those in the men's room, because I would have a men's room, by the way. If you're wealthy enough to buy the urinal, you're wealthy enough to have just a men's room, I'm having that in the bathroom of my football room.
1: Well, Nebraska has already successfully sold 6 urinal troughs.
0: I'm sure.
1: They have 34 more that they would like to move. So, again, if you're out there, whether you're a big Nebraska fan who listens to the Chuck Oliver Show, whether you've just been thinking, I need the right kind of planter, and I'm sure my wife would appreciate that it's a Nebraska urinal trough.
0: Do they clean it? Tell me they clean it.
1: I would hope that they give it a good, scrub. A little Clorox would be a nice
0: touch. A little 409.
1: What would you think the going rate is for a urinal trough slightly used, Chuck?
0: Don't say more than $200.
1: We're going $3,000. $3,000 for urinal troughs from the Memorial Stadium. And again, they have successfully sold 6 of them.
0: Better fan than me.
1: And look, Christmas is coming. So 34 more ready to go. Again, just there's a website. You can go right there. Use the credit card. You could have that. Now, you can't get it until after the season. But there will be time before Christmas to get that under the tree for that special Husker fan or urinal trough fan in your life this holiday.
0: Don't you do that like the Acura on the commercial? It's in the driveway with the big red bow around it.
1: I got you a trough, honey.
0: No, you got it. You're gonna love it. Let's go out to the driveway. No, look, sunflowers. They'll look great. That wraps it up for today. For Heath, David, y'all, me, everyone on YouTube. Recharge those batteries for 22 hours. Let's come back tomorrow and talk more college football right here at Chuck Oliver Show.
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1: 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I'm meteorologist Jay Grimes with Premier South. It's nothing but blue skies at PremierSouthLA.com.
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3: I'm Ed Benkin. We start with the baseball playoffs, where the Los Angeles Dodgers are three outs away from advancing to the NLDS. They were in the bottom of the ninth of Atlanta. Edwin Diaz has just taken the mound as the Dodgers lead the Braves 3-1. It was rather 4-1. It was 3-1 until Max Muncy hit a solo home run in the ninth. That stretched LA's lead. The Dodgers at the bottom of the ninth lead the Braves 4-1. Also, the Rays trying to finish off the Yankees. They are in the bottom of the third inning, and Tampa leads New York 1-0. Earlier, the Cleveland Guardians pitcher struck out 19 White Sox hitters. They go on to defeat Chicago 9-3. Stephen Vogt and company now look ahead to Game 4.
4: You know, I think pressure is external. You know, you only feel the pressure you put on yourself. And so we have pressure today. You know, it's win or go home, so it's no different tomorrow. Win or go home. We have an opportunity to win a ball game and get back to Cleveland, and we know they're going to come out ready to go because they want to close it out at home.
3: One other game coming up later tonight. It'll be the Padres and the Brewers, with Milwaukee leading 2-1. The Padres will get some relief help. Mason Miller is back on the team roster after going on the paternity list. NFL news, Washington quarterback Jaden Daniels was a full participant in practice today. He's hoping to return from his elbow injury when the Commanders face the Giants on Sunday. College football news, according to ESPN's Pete Thamel, BYU running back L.J. Martin will be out at least a month as he continues to deal with a lower body injury. WNBA playoffs continue. Game 2 between the Dream and Liberty. Late third quarter, Atlanta on top, 75-67 on ESPN.
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7: Welcome to the Hoop Collective Podcast. We talk about the NBA, which today is the Pacific Division. Joining us from one of the hubs of the Pacific Division in Sacramento is Anthony Slater.
8: It's kind of a bleak time for California basketball. We're about to unveil that. But if you really think about it, I don't know a bleaker collective time for the four teams since I've been around them.
7: Along those lines, joining us from Dallas, Texas, Ben, actually, you're in Los Angeles right now.
9: I'm in another one of the hubs.
7: Yeah, that's right. We're all in the Pacific Division lay of the land right now. As I ask this to you, Ben McMahon, can you tell me who the current Pacific Division champion is?
9: Howdy, partners. You keep on trying to get me with this. I'm going to say it's the Los Angeles Lakers.
7: And you are correct.
8: Did they win like 52 games or something?
9: I think it was 53, sure was it not? Yeah.
7: Despite Luka's late injury, mid-season injury and then another late injury, they were able to overcome and claim the Pacific Division. 53 wins.
8: I believe I heard that was the most regular season wins for a Luka Doncic team ever, which is kind of crazy considering he's made the finals.
7: Great stat.
8: It's also, you know, I would say, credit to J.J. Redick. He has seemed to, like, squeeze out regular season wins.
9: I mean, well, he's got a playoff win without Luka in uniform, a playoff series win.
7: J.J.'s done well. I think J.J. has acquitted himself very well. I think, I'll say one thing. Whether it's in Los Angeles,

0: I think J.J. Redick's going to coach in the league for a long time. A long time. If he wants to. Like, you know,
1: I was going to say, unless he just drives himself so crazy. This
0: well,
1: is, that broadcasting gig wasn't bad.
0: I know. Will the winner of this year's Pacific Division title win 53 games or, in fact, 50 games, Slater?
2: I would take the under 53. I would take the defending champion Lakers to probably be the champs again. But what's their, I mean, y'all probably done some Vegas over-unders at this point.
1: Their over-under was in the mid 40s.
0: Yeah, I'm just saying, like, there's, you know, you're not, you know, last year, all these Western teams got to, or at least most of them got to play Utah four times. You know, they, you know, they're, they were, and all those East teams that were tanking, like, you know.
1: And like Memphis was tanking hard. There were some, you know, they weren't alone.
0: Memphis was tanking so hard.
1: Yeah.
0: Well, I don't know if Memphis is going to win that many more games this year, but they're not going to be trying to lose.
1: Right.
0: Okay. So let's start with the Lakers, Slater. Very different roster. They won 53 games and turned over a big chunk of their roster. I have a basic question here. Walker Kessler, we know, fits with Luka. It was premium choice. Obviously, they paid a premium to get him two swaps, $130 million. They re-signed Austin Reeves. The other acquisitions that they made, Quentin Grimes, Colin Sexton, Mamu Bailey. Do those guys fit with Luka?
1: He asked you, Slater.
0: Well, go ahead. You're the Luka expert.
2: Mamu.
0: I should have asked
2: shoot.
0: You. I should have asked you, McMahon. My bad.
2: Yeah, McMahon could maybe relate it to some of those Dallas teams that Luka kind of dragged their talent further than we would have predicted. I think in a vacuum, you could say each player has his own skill set that could help Luka, right? Mamu, cause, you know, he's a bigger player who can shoot it. That's helpful. Quentin Grimes, I think, is a nice little 3-and-D piece. I think he's going to be a little higher on their pecking order than he probably should be. Played with Luka, right? You know, so there's a little bit of history.
1: Very briefly, half a season.
2: Yeah, Colin Sexton, you know, he's a final, like, bench scorer at his price tag, but at the same time, did this team need to use that price tag for another, like, go-get-it score when they have, you know, the team's built around Luka and Austin Reeves? So, the collective doesn't necessarily fit, even though I think almost every player you can make an argument, decent value contracts, I guess, ish.
1: You know, Quentin Grimes, is certainly a three. The D, he's got a reputation for being a good defender. The Dallas coaches did not share that opinion. Yeah, I'll just be real honest with you. They felt like he was pretty overrated defensively. He needs to prove that wrong in the Lakers, or with the Lakers. And the things you need to surround Luka with are another legitimate playmaker. Boom. They've got Austin Reeves. They've got great chemistry. Check.
0: Yeah, he was already there, just for the record.
1: Right. A rim-protecting, rim-running big man. That's why they went out and got Walker Kessler. I'll give that a check. I will also say Kessler needs to be a much better screener than he had been in Utah. Like, he needs to focus on that aspect of the job. That's going to be awfully important. And I still think he needs to improve defensively. He's a great shot blocker. Can you be a great defensive anchor? There's a difference. He needs to be a great defensive anchor. Length, athleticism, and shooting. You can argue they got the shooting part. This is not a team that has length and athleticism on the wings. And how they're going to get it at this point, I don't know. Who's their best on-ball defender?
2: I mean, Matisse Thybulle could, you know, theoretically.
1: You're right. They got but he's
2: Zaire Williams.
0: They're hoping for these minimum signings to help. How does hoping for minimum signings to help work? I mean, you know, it's sometimes.
1: I think that was a good swing for them because he is a really good defender. The problem is the problems that he solves on the defensive end, is he creating more problems on the offensive end? Because let's be honest, you're playing 4-on-5 offensively, and teams don't guard him.
2: Yeah, I mean, at the risk of triggering the Brian Windhorst, Jonathan Kuminga clock, I mean, they went after Kuminga hard this summer, which told you they know how, you know, thin they were.

0: the power forward position, right? They made the same pitch that the Timberwolves did, like, come please be the starting power forward. So they're going to have to try to patch it without him with what I mentioned, Zaire Williams, Matisse Thybulle.
1: How did you feel about Kuminga's explanation for choosing Minnesota over the Lakers?
0: Jonathan Kuminga, I know him pretty well. Like, he's just like extremely diplomatic. I didn't take anything from his press conference with any like type of like real like substance to it. I know he said the winning culture thing, but that was just like the boilerplate like term that he got to the next question with, if I'm being honest.
1: I understand. Honestly, you know, he had talked to the Bulls. The Bulls didn't have the money to offer him. Didn't have the money to offer him the $6 million that he got in Minnesota. They would have had to pay him less, I'm pretty sure. People keep talking about the Lakers and Wolves, but from what I understand, the Bulls were right there. Like, he could have gone to the Bulls.
0: Portland came in late too.
1: Portland, that's right.
0: Yeah.
1: Anyway, but we can talk about him on another podcast.
2: More Kuminga content coming soon.
1: subscribe.
0: You know who feels more on the clock than anybody in Lakerland right now, to me, is Pelinka. You know, obviously you have the ownership situation that continues to shift and evolve. So you just wonder, you know, who new ownership will want, long-term leading the team. But also he threw out a bunch of what you would seem like desperation type contracts this summer. I'm looking at them. Kessler Edwards, 4-129 player option. Mamos Vanley,
2: Kessler Edwards.
1: Boy, if
2: Walker
1: he had Kessler. Signed Kessler Edwards that contract, he would have been fired. No offense to Kessler Edwards.
0: Mamos Vanley, 452 player option, Quentin Grimes 460 player option, Sexton 219 player option, Reeves 4184 player option. That is just monstrous long-term money.
1: Maybe it's just because he's a former agent, but the player option, somebody's going to stop giving out player options. The team that stops handing out player options on every contract is going to benefit. Somebody at some point will remember that, but I'll move on.
2: And the role players getting 4-year deals is really interesting because that absolutely bucks the trend. Like, you're not seeing a lot of guys that are not star caliber players getting 4-year deals.
1: 4-year deals with player options.
2: Yeah. And again, the Sexton thing, I just didn't get that one, to be honest with you. And I see Sexton. I think there's teams where he would fit. The Lakers did need more, creation.
1: All the role players on their whole roster, okay? If they all had 1 year less on their contracts, you would look at them completely differently. I know that's a big if, but like, if Jared Vanderbilt didn't have the player option and he was just an expiring $12 million contract, that's something you could do something with. If Colin Sexton just had the 1 year $9 million deal, he's hugely incentivized to play well this year. And Vanderbilt and Sexton together are $21 million. If Grimes is on a 3-year deal instead of 4, if Mamu's on a 3-year deal instead of, now look, they got to win, they're in some cases negotiating against other teams that, they got to try to win. But I'm just saying, like, it's like every guy on their contract, every guy that they signed this year, and Vanderbilt was signed a couple years ago, but still signed by Pelinka. Every contract is a year too long. The only guy whose contract I wish was a year longer is Lucas.
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2: And Luka is, you know, Luka's a fascinating case. He looks like he's in the best shape that he's been in since his rookie year. Like, he's as lean as he's been since he came in the league. I don't think there's any question that the guy is going to, like, I expect he'll defend his scoring title. I expect he's going to average something like 34-9-9, which is production that we've seen from him before. He is at the caliber of star, and at the age now in his career where we'll turn 28 this year, where it's like a player who is that good, who's yet to win a championship, there starts to be a weight with, that comes along with that. And he's about at that point in his career.
1: Remind me, so the, you, one of the things that you have, as especially seeing Luka in this kind of shape, you have, you're going to be watching is the Luka dunks. So just as a reminder, let's establish this right now. Last year, Luka had 4 dunks. The year before, he had 0. The year before, he had 1. The year before, he had 1. Actually, I take that back.
2: Yeah, he had a couple years before that.
1: The 1 year he got traded. He has not had more than 4 dunks since 22-23. And his career high is 25 as a rookie. What are you seeing this Luka, looking at him? What do you are watching the dunks. What do you think?
2: We set an over under on this, and I took the over at 7.5. Yes, we did.
1: Jackson,
2: I forgot which pot it was, but we did this.
1: What did we do it? What was the number?
2: Oh, 7.5.
11: Yes, it was set at 7.5 on our August 28th episode.
1: God, it was just like a month ago, and I made the bet.
2: You bet.
11: Yes, yes, you're both involved.
1: What did I bet?
0: Who has the under?
2: Wendy has you bet dinner, and Wendy took the under. Now, what's interesting is this.
1: Not because I don't think he can do it. I just think that it's not something, you know, I don't think he's looking for dunks.
2: Interestingly, I just think that he's leaner. He's going to be and just the dunks are, he'll be a little bit more explosive. He'll be a little bit quicker. I just think you're gonna have the most athletic version of Luka that you've had since he was a rookie. And the dunks aren't even that important of a stat. It's just a measure of kind of like, okay, he's a little bit more athletic. What's interesting is despite the fact that Luka has barely dunked, he's been one of the best finishers in the league in the restricted area year over year over year. And that's a combination of just the finesse and the touch and the craft that he has in his game. And
1: how about 6'8", 200 whatever pounds? Like that's.
2: Yeah. Like skinny Luke is 240. Okay. And just the fact that he bullies people just to get in position to finish. But again, we talked about this, last month with relatively low expectations for the Lakers who, Jackson, what was their over under again? I think it was 45 and a half.
1: You got it right here. By the way, I've got the restricted area. So restricted area is 3 feet. Okay. Inside 3 feet. Do you see what his restricted area shooting percentage was last year?
2: It's like in the high 60s.
1: Oh no. I mean, basketball reference. Now, 2 years ago, he shot 72. That's really good.
2: That's elite. What did he shoot last year?
1: 83%.
2: I mean, it's insane. That's like what you would expect from a lob threat.
0: That's what you get from the centers that he plays with. He also gives right. them about yes. 83%.
2: Right, right. And that, like, that for a guy who the vast majority of those are off the dribble layups, and like, that's just an insane number. Like, the guy, offensive skill wise, it's a real short list of dudes we've seen that are at his level.
1: Luca, you were at 83% in the restricted area last year. He would say, getting fouled?
2: Yeah. No way. It was 100%.
1: Yeah. No way. It was 83. It was 100.
0: Luca, if you dunk 8 times, you get McMahon a dinner and he'll keep it to 7. It'll be like the technical dunk, but you get right up into it.
1: Yes.
2: No question about it.
1: He'll have the 7th dunk like, you know, March 2nd and then that's it. All lays it in.
0: Yeah. He's shooting fast break layups. It don't matter.
2: The other thing with Luka being as lean as he is now is, you know, you're talking about it's a conditioning thing. And why has he been as abysmal defensively as he's been at times? A lot of it's been fatigue or a lack of effort because he's tired or is just not quick enough to move his feet. This should be as good of a defensive season as Luka's had. And like, look, he has some, there are things Luka does very well defensively. People don't want to hear it, but the Mavericks, you know, the year they went to the finals, the final quarter of that year, they were the number one defense in the league. The year they went to the West Finals, they were 7th in the league in defense. Like Luka, as an off-ball defender, when he's locked in, can be very good because he's strong, because he rebounds.
1: His defensive performance, his last full year in Dallas, was excellent. And unfortunately, that has set the standard for what you expect from him, and he has not equaled that.
2: Well, and he's, you know, he's got, although the Lakers have overachieved what you thought they'd be defensively, he's got really good hands. He's got really good instincts.
1: Hey, we talk about crediting J.J. Redick. The Lakers improved, maybe not exactly, but the Lakers improved month by month defensively. One of the big reasons why they got to 53 wins was that they got better and better and better as the season went along. And J.J. like built in some zones that created some things. Like the Lakers were a competent defensive team by the end of the season.
0: True, but part of that issue was you had Marcus. That issue now is no more Marcus Smart, no more Rui Hachimura, no more LeBron. You know, so many.
2: I'm not sure LeBron was helping too much on the defensive end.
0: I think by the time he was playing, like, you know, remember he like had to, when he throttled back some of the offense, like he was still having like bursts of defense. I think, and the brains are always there. The brains are always there.
1: When you talk to scouts, they say if LeBron plays the role in Philly that he played in with the Lakers last year, that Philly will thrive with him playing that role. If that's the role he's willing to keep playing in Philly.
0: I would just say the last thing I wanted to say on the Lakers was Doncic and Reeves played. This is the case for them to be at least a really good regular season team. They played 41 games together last year, 30-11 in those 41 games, 118.5 offensive rating in their 1,092 minutes when they're on the floor together.
1: I absolutely think the Lakers are going to get a lot of regular season wins. I think there will be, I think Reeves and Doncic will be, that's a powerhouse duo, at least in the regular
2: season. If it's 50 something, then I think Luka will have a legitimate MVP case.
1: Agree. Absolutely. There's, you know,

0: Well, if he stays healthy, the numbers he's going to put up and the games that I think the Lakers are going to win, I think he will be a strong MVP candidate. And by the way, he should be at this point. Like, it's, you know, last year the injury derailed him. Are the Warriors, Slater, are the Warriors good enough to finish second in the Pacific Division this year?
1: Can you damn the Warriors with some faint praise?
2: I was going to say, by process of elimination.
0: Well, I mean, you're talking about the Clippers, Suns, and Kings. Of the
2: Should we build out the best case, worst case Warriors? I mean, I think we know the worst case, like old guys are hurt, blah, blah, blah. But best case is Kristaps Porzingis plays, what, 50, 60 games? He really does a lot for them that they haven't had. The 7-footer who can rim protect and can shoot the three, spread the floor the way they need the floor spread from the five position, particularly with Draymond out there. So you just get a healthier than expected Kristaps Porzingis season. Jimmy Butler, we'll see where he's at in his rehab. He's going to be just doing individual stuff when camp opens. But, you know, you're talking maybe January, February. Can you get 35-ish Jimmy Butler games down the stretch? We can get into their trade, you know, possibilities, where they could jolt their team at some point in the middle of the season. I think, you know, I'm already hearing very good reports about Yaxel behind the scenes on some of these like pickup games and some of the stuff, like 24-year-old. He's turning 24 this month. Like, he should be mid prime ready. But everything about him,
0: why wouldn't the oldest team in the league draft the oldest rookie? Come on. That's
2: So if he's 32 minutes of like high production, 6'9" wing, it's like, man, that's really something that they needed.
1: Yaxel is significantly older than Jalen Duren, who one of the big stories of the summer has been Jalen Duren in an all out brawl with the Pistons on his second contract.
2: Yeah. Look, he's older than Kuminga. He's older than Pajemski. He's older than a lot of these guys we've known for the Warriors forever. But to the point of, if we're building out the best case, like, boom, there's like an injection of 32 minutes per night, should play a lot of games.
1: And by the way, like, we've focused so much on these top four guys in the rookie of the year discussion. Yaxel might be a sleeper.
2: Opportunity is there. Steve Kerr openly is talking about, like, you know, he's used the start word, which surprised me. And Yaxel has used it himself, because as you can see, he certainly believes he's going to step in.
0: Yes, I was going to say, yes, Yaxel, what I know about him, he's not afraid to call
2: some of his quotes this summer. He says at minimum he should average 14, 5, and 3. Somebody asked him about Dylan Brooks, and he says, I believe the quote is, I'm giving him belt.
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4: I'm Ed Bankin. We start with the baseball playoffs. One game in progress in New York. They are in the bottom of the fourth inning. And it is the Yankees trailing the Rays by a count of 2-1. Ryan Vallade hit a solo home run on the fourth to put Tampa ahead. The Rays trying to sweep that series as the Yankees are batting with the runner on in the bottom of the fourth. Meanwhile, the Dodgers are heading to their third straight NLCS.
5: Suarez comes set. Here's the pitch. Swing and a ground ball up the middle, base hit. In to score Hernandez. In to score Edmund. Páez delivers a huge two-run hit up the middle. And the Dodgers lead it 3-1 in the seventh.
4: That call on ESPN Radio, that was the go-ahead RBI. The Dodgers will go on to get a home run from Max Muncy in the ninth. For insurance, they beat the Braves 4-1. They take the series 3-1. The Guardians are still alive. They will move to a game four against the White Sox after beating Chicago 9-3. The Guardians struck out 19 Chicago hitters combined. Coming up at the top of the hour, the last of the quadruple header today. It'll be the Brewers and the Padres from San Diego, with Milwaukee up 2-1. Padres closer Mason Miller is back on the team roster after going on the paternity list. All baseball playoff games can be heard here on ESPN Radio. WNBA playoffs, they are late in the fourth quarter. The Dream lead the Liberty on ESPN 86-83. Atlanta looking for a 2-0 series lead. Coming up next will be the Aces and the Valkyries. Golden State up 1-0.
6: Hey, it's your resident Super Bowl champ Chris Canty coming up Thursday at 2-2. 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

0: 2020. People could go look it up, but he's going to come in. He's going to make sound bites, and he's going to be get to McMahon's point. He's going to be given a long
1: run.
0: Have
1: you ever said on a pickup
0: team.
1: Run, McMahon? I'm going to give you belt.
2: I don't think that's in my vernacular, but he's old, and I'm more than twice his age.
1: Oh, yes. I'm so sorry. I'm exactly twice his age. I'm not thrilled about it.
2: Let me ask this. You mentioned the possibility of a jolt with a midseason trade. Where are you on the possibility of Jimmy Butler's expiring deal being a trade chip?
0: It doesn't even necessarily have to be a trade chip. It can just be an expiring $52 million contract, which has a lot of value in itself. Again, I think we mentioned it last time we talked about the Warriors, but think about what the Lakers did with LeBron. I know we just questioned some of the deals they signed, but the fact that they could sign all those deals were because LeBron James took all his money and walked away. So you could let Jimmy somewhat walk away. The other thing is, like, you know, Jimmy and the Warriors really are fond of each other. And we'll see what he looks like when he does come back. And we'll see what, you know, obviously Jimmy's going to want every dollar he can get. But there's a chance Jimmy and Draymond could take pay cuts next season, right? They might have, you know, market might demand that they do. So Jimmy fits really well with Steph Curry. Like, we've seen that. Draymond is another player that, you know, you're going to hear a lot of noise in the first week of camp from the Warriors about, like, shifting Draymond's role and some of the numbers last year where Draymond and Steph Curry on the floor together, it was still plus 105 last year, still good offensive rating, 117.7. But the moment Steph's been, was off the floor, and last year he was off the floor a lot, their offense cratered when Draymond was on the floor and was actually okay when it was no Draymond, no Steph. I've had these conversations with Steve, and again, I think you're going to hear it a lot publicly in their messaging, is they're going to adapt the offense at times away from Draymond. They're going to try to make him more of a spot-up shooter at times instead of giving him the ball. They're trying to limit his turnovers.
1: I saw Draymond said that on his podcast. How do you feel about the idea of Draymond the spot-up shooter?
0: Part of their point is, like, you know, the points per possession. If you look, he didn't shoot a horrible percentage last year. Now he's wide open on them. And they are backbreaking when he hits them because he then turns to the bench and just, like, roars in the bench's face for about 5 minutes. The other thing is, I just think they want to take the ball out of his hands a little bit, which, you know, it's a touchy subject with him, but, like, they just felt like he was very turnover prone at times last year.
2: Well, and that was what the whole beef, like the whole blow up between him and Steve Kerr was on the bench, was it was about Draymond's turnovers, was it not?
0: Well, that's the funny part. Draymond fought Steve Kerr the timeout to rip him about a turnover and preemptively freaked out about it. And so, yes, it stemmed from that, although in the moment it wasn't necessarily that. But look, like, I think Draymond's offensive role will evolve to a degree. And also, like, I think you could see him on the bench a lot when Steph's on the bench. I think they're going to really tie him and Steph at the hip because they still love that two-man game, but I think they're trying to figure out what they are without the two-man game. And that bigger picture, Yaxel is an important person, part of this conversation, because he's kind of the next, you know, in line in that position. And Draymond, you know, the Warriors could have signed him to 3 for $60 this summer, something like that. Like, Draymond would have been very interested in a multi-year deal at a little bit lower number, but they're like, nah, it's good. We'll just give you back 127. We want our future flexibility. And I think that says a little something about, like, the unknown of Draymond Green's future. But
2: and that's interesting because, look, whatever you want to say about Draymond Green, he's a first ballot Hall of Famer who was an essential part of delivering 4 championships to that franchise. But while it's a complete non-starter to consider Steph Curry in any other uniform, that doesn't extend to Draymond, just like it didn't extend to Klay Thompson.
0: If Klay wanted to, but that's another story. But yeah, Draymond Green thought about himself in a Milwaukee Bucks uniform during the last trade deadline, to the point that he told the Warriors, you know, try to find a third team if that's the case. Which, you know, he's openly said. He said he didn't want to play on the Bucks to them, but correct. Clearly, like, the Warriors continue to tell me that, like, they are not actively looking to trade Draymond. In their ideal world, Draymond Green walks away as a one uniform player, just like Steph, but, clearly he is more vulnerable. There is no question about that.
1: You know what this reminds me of? I'm going to totally date myself, and so many of our listeners are, you know, younger, and they're going to, I'm totally dating myself. Back in, like, the 90s, when I was, like, going into high school, NBC had Johnny Carson. and they had Jay Leno and David Letterman. And they were like, someday Johnny's not going to be here. And who's going to get it? And like for years, they had to like sort of talk out of the side of their mouth, David, it's going to be you. Jay, it's going to be you. And like it ended up blowing up in their face because Letterman left. Anyway, that's what it's kind of like with, and it's, you know, this would be something that, that Jimmy Butler and Draymond, you know, would remember because they're old like me.
2: You know what? You kind of remind me of Johnny Carson.
1: Well, Johnny Carson's from Nebraska.
2: I remind myself of Ed McMahon, Uncle Ed.
1: Yeah.
2: Here's hey, listen, Wendy.
1: Listen, Ed got paid a lot of money. Ed did very well. You know, they like,
2: I don't relate.
1: Like on the one side, you know, they're like, oh yeah, we're going to try to look at big trades, you know, to teach up, you know, we've got all these first round picks. And then Draymond's like, well, are you going to trade me? No, no, no, no, Draymond. We're not apt looking to trade you. Jimmy, no, no, no, no, no. We're not, you know, like they're telling both of them, don't worry. You are not being traded. You're not being traded. But like at the same time, they're involved in these trade negotiations. You know, at some point, NBC was going to have to choose between Leno and Letterman. They had to choose sometime.
0: They told Draymond at the deadline, it was awkward because Dunleavy gave the press conference afterwards like, oh, you know, don't pin me into a corner of which one it would have been. But if you were behind the scenes, I mean, Draymond did a podcast about having conversations with Mike Dunleavy about being in those trade talks.
2: Well, and Dunleavy tried to deny that Draymond was in trade talks. And you're just like, dude, everybody can do math. Like,
0: well, it was also like, I remember being in the press conference, people were like,

0: Could we pull up Draymond, the Draymond Green clip today where he said you had a phone call with him? That was
1: Mike
0: that
1: has
0: was
1: handled everything really well. That was not his best moment. Jackson, do you have any idea who Jay Leno is?
2: Yes. I'm not that young.
1: All right, good. All right, good. I was just trying to see whether we should edit that out. Okay, you can leave it in. All right. Also in the Pacific Division, the Phoenix Suns, who have taken some off-season injuries here.
3: Yeah, the Mark Williams one, you know, unfortunately, the problem with injury-prone players is they get hurt a lot, but he's hurt again. And he's going to miss most of the season. The shoulder deal he had, it's the same surgery, I believe, that Walker Kessler had that ended his season last year when he had it in the first couple weeks. So he's like a miss most of the season. Their lottery pick that they got in the KD trade, Kalamon Maluok, like, they need him. They need him to produce right now. He's a project, but like they need him to produce right now. And the Suns had a feel good overachieving season last year. The reason it was feel good is because they were such an epic disappointment in the previous years when they had all that star power. I'm curious to see how they try to find a path to being better than an 8 seed that got bounced in the first round.
1: So change of scenery here for Miles Bridges. That was a significant mid-season or mid-summer pickup. Going out and getting him. Nobody loves to trade with the Suns more than the Hornets. Those two teams love to make trades with each other.
3: And listen, man, that Suns pick, there's teams that were like, damn, wish we'd have been able to get in on that one.
1: Miles Bridges, I'm not going to say he's a difference maker, but he will change what they can do offensively. And in theory, help Devin Booker out. And they also got Luke Kennard. I liked a number of their signings. I like the Colin Gillespie contract was excellent value, I thought.
3: Yeah, I like that contract.
1: The Jordan Goodwin contract that they did was excellent value. I like, you know, Luke Kennard he's one of the most elite shooters. He's going to space the floor. He's you know, a one-way player, but he's going to space the floor. I think that helps Devin Booker. And I think a guy like Miles Bridges, an athlete or a floor-running athlete, I think that helps Devin Booker. And if Dylan Brooks is going to score, if that's the new Dylan Brooks, the offensive force that he was last year, because, you know, the thing about the Suns is that Devin Booker, I mean, he's being paid like he's a top 10 player, and he hasn't been a top 10 player the last couple years.
3: You know what else Devin Booker isn't? A point guard. So can you not start Jalen Green alongside him? Can you let Colin Shepard, not all white point guards are alike. Can you let Colin Gillespie be the starting point guard so Devin Booker doesn't have to handle those responsibilities and can do what he does best?
1: Well, that would help Devin Booker too.
0: Yeah, I mean, Jalen Green, then you're talking about minimizing him, which
3: bringing him off the bench. I'm talking about put him in a sixth man role.
1: He's their second highest paid player, and he can opt out of his contract at the end of the year. Did you think he's going to be happy about?
0: $36.2 million this year, $36 million next year.
1: But it's a player option.
0: He's interesting because I've been at two incredible playoff games by him in the last, 15 months, which was, you know, McMahon, you might have been at least one of them, but game two, Rockets, Warriors on that, remember that 7-game war of a first round series? He had like 38. But I will also say, the rest of the series, he basically shot sub 30%, and the Warriors were happy at times when he was on the floor.
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3: But then you go to the play-in last year. Jalen Green barely played last year. I think he only played 32 regular season games. Remember, he had like some really bad recurring hamstring issues.
4: Yeah, hamstrings.
3: Yeah, but play-in game, 35 against Phoenix in the first play-in game. And then I was there the night that they, you know, this is the night that Steve Kerr, Draymond Green, and Steph Curry basically looked like they were having their goodbye moment over there on the sidelines.
4: Yeah, I didn't know
3: that was delivered by Jalen Green in that game. 36 points, 8 of 14 from 3, 14 of 20 in that game. They could not guard him. So there's still something there, and I feel like we just, like, he wasn't around much last year, but then McMahon, I know you covered the first round series where they played the Thunder, and it was, you know, what were his shooting splits in that series?
5: I mean, he averaged 22, but the shooting splits were 386, 206, and listen, he's played in two playoff series in his career. He's a 38% from the floor guy and a 25.6% from 3-point range guy in the playoffs. And Jalen Green is a flash player. Like, there's talent there, and he can have a 35-point game any given night, but he's not proven to be consistent. I do think, like, his future in the league long-term is going to be as a microwave type of gunner off the bench. And if he doesn't like the role and it makes him opt out of his contract, so be it.
3: He might be the tradable. If Phoenix, you know, you mentioned, like, this lack of, like, upside or like the ceiling above them right now where you can't really see growth beyond the play-in team. Maybe his contract, although I don't know, do they even have a pick to attach now that they use the one in the bridges, right?
5: They're really good at swapping swaps of swaps and swaps.
3: And people are interested in their swaps at this point. So
5: the problem is they're swapping somebody else's swap. I mean, they're like,
3: yeah, that's true.
5: You know, it's like swap to the fourth degree with him at this point.
4: They turn one first round pick into three and then swap them and all kinds of stuff with that.
5: They are creative. And listen, they do a good job on the margins. Like, you know, we're talking about.

0: Gillespie they got as a two-way guy and developed him. Jordan Goodwin he's kind of, you know, been a journeyman hanging on to the bottom of rosters. Oso Igudora, who's going to have to start a center for them, probably is a really nice player who was a second round pick. Like, they've done some really good things around the margins. It's just, it's tough to make big leaps when you've mortgaged so much of your future in terms of the draft capital, and you're a super expensive team because of the big swings that you took.
1: If they make the play-in, they'll have done well. Agree?
0: Sure.
2: Yeah.
1: All right.
2: Sounds like that's the slogan for the Pacific Division, by the way.
0: Speaking of a team that's mortgaged their future.
1: Well, has it been mortgaged or has it been stripped?
0: Foreclosed.
1: Yeah. So, look, I don't know. We're not going to get answers this year, but the guys picked 5 through 8 in the draft. It was 4 guards. They're not all exactly the same, but 4 guards were taken in a row. Keaton Wagler taken 5th by the Clippers with the Pacers pick. Mykel Brown to Brooklyn. Darius Acuff to Sacramento. Kingston Flemings to Atlanta. Those 4 guys who go 5 through 8, that will be, you know, and the decisions that the teams have made, specifically the Clippers, who made the decision with Wagler, that is going to be legislated for years into the future. So, and frankly, with where the Clippers are, having a lot of flexibility with their picks, they have their Toronto picks now. How he looks this year is going to be important. Now, I don't think he's going to be a Rookie of the Year candidate. I think the Clippers see him as a guy who may blossom a little bit later. Like, I don't think you're going to see, you know, out of those guys, Acuff may be the guy who puts up the most points as a rookie. But mission number one for this year for the Clippers, Garland and Wagler, how do they look together? Because after this season, they have to make a decision on Garland, whether to extend him or not. And the Clippers are in position to have cap space next summer. And so, I have argued, McMahon, people disagree with me because they keep calling the penalty a death penalty. I don't think it's a death penalty. I think the Clippers are definitely badly wounded, but I think that they can survive. And a big thing that will determine that is, how does Wagler look with a top 5 pick? And what do they do with this cap space that they've got coming to them? One of the big things for that. And by the way, like, there's also Brandon Ingram. Now, I don't know when Jackson's going to roll this podcast out. I don't think Brandon Ingram is going to be 100% to start the season coming off of this heel surgery. Now, on media day, whenever that happens, I think we'll get an update from the Clippers. I'm not sure you're going to see Brandon Ingram 100%. However, at some point this year, I expect him to be fully back. And he's a factor, but it's the guards and the cap space for me, and that's where the Clippers' short-term future is.
0: It's not a pretty future, man. I mean, it would be much bleaker if they didn't get good lottery luck, you know, with the pick from the Pacers. You know, if this pick was a future pick and not the 5th overall pick who's going to be showing up for training camp and is on your roster. But, you know, this is kind of like where the Nets were after the KG and Pierce trade, where they just had so many picks out the door, and there's no benefit to being bad. There's no benefit to bottoming out. Forget the new lottery rules. But there's no, like, they don't have control of their own pick for a long time. I don't, like, when's the next year they have it? I might be retired by then. They're going to have to be able to kind of build from, they hope, the middle of the pack. We will see on the value of cap space as a team that's resides in sunny Southern California and has a lot of very generous team sponsors.
2: I don't know how generous they're going to be in the near future.
1: Less now.
2: Yeah.

0: But mainly, they've got to have Keaton Wagner emerge as a foundation player. Any hope for the near to relatively long-term future of the franchise starts with him being a bona fide, if not franchise guy, at least foundation guy.
1: Yeah, I mean, you know, they're going to have to make a lot of like philosophical, existential type, you know, questions in the next couple of years of how they attack this, you know, death penalty period. And I'm not sure we know who's going to be in charge of all that, right? I mean, are we considering what Trent Redden is like the interim right now? Is he, you know, Brian, you may know that, you know, how the evolving structure is, but I don't think they necessarily fully know what it's going to look like.
2: Well, Lawrence Frank is out for 6 months. He's not out for like 5 years. So Lawrence Frank will be back in charge before the end of the season. The question is, do they want Lawrence Frank in charge long term?
1: Seems like there's some dynamics at play there.
2: That's true. And look, right now, Trent Redden is in charge. And, you know, whether or not the Clippers do anything during the season before the trade deadline, like, I'm not sure if that's something Trent's going to do, but right now it's Trent Redden, yes.
1: Yeah. So, yeah, it's, you know, they got some deadline guys. Like, if they wanted to sell off at the deadline and try to, like, kind of reaccumulate some of their, you know, draft capital, like Max Strus at $16 million. Rui signed a 2-year 28, but the second year is a team option. Like, that's a maneuverable contract. He's been good. Derek Jones Jr. is on the last year of a $10.4 million deal. Like, you know, they could kind of, again, I think they have to be smart and strategic about how they attack the next several years. But, you know, there's ways to make them, you know, profitable years even while you're kind of under this umbrella.
2: I don't know how profitable they're going to be. I don't know how many fans are getting at those games.
0: Productive years.
2: Ah,
1: productive. There you go.
2: Sorry. I was taking it too literally.
0: It'll be profitable for Ballmer as long as Microsoft stock does all right. It'll be fine.
2: Yeah, I'm not worried about Ballmer's pockets.
1: I'm not worried about Kawhi's pockets either. After that latest extension.
2: Yes. Kawhi's post-career, he should teach players. All right. Thank you so much, Slater. Thank you to all of our producers. Tucker and Jackson are with us here. And thank you to McMahon. Thank you for listening and watching the Hoop Collective. We'll be back soon with another divisional preview.
0: Light the beam and adios, amigos.
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1: Matt Hill, Stories from the Summits of Sport, a collection of this man's ESPN work, is available on Tuesday, September 22nd. So 3 weeks from today, wherever you get your books is where you can get Seth Wickersham's newest book, Beyond That Hill. And so you're saying this is just a collection of stories from your quarter century of work with ESPN that have not made it in any of your pieces or works, or and this, you're sort of hoovering up all the good stuff and putting it in a book.
2: It's an essentials. And so, you know, I think that, like, what you try to do with something like that is, you know, you're not only trying to give the readers, you know, your best stories, but you know, you're trying to reflect, you know, how sports and maybe even the country has changed so that the book has a point. Right. And so, you know, there's stories that I've done on people like Kobe Bryant or Tom Brady. There's stories that Don Van Natta and I did in there that, you know, especially our Goodell Jerry Jones story from 2017. I think of all the ones we've done, that one is the one that, you know, I'm proudest of. There's just a ton of great backstory to that one. And,
1: like what?
2: Well, remember, so that was the fall of 17, and it was a tough year for the league. Remember, President Trump in his first term was coming after the kneelers. They were scrambling. You know, Don and I had that piece of reporting from Bob McNair, you can't have the inmates running the prison. I mean, it was a tough fall. And in the middle of it, Jerry Jones was threatening to sue the NFL to block Rodgers' contract extension. And it was a cold war between two of the most powerful people in sports. And, you know, we felt like we could tell a really insider-y story about that one. And we just have a ton of colorful reporting in that story. But I'll never forget, the story was about to go to print. And I was driving from New York to Connecticut. And I got a call from Don, and he said he had just gotten off the phone with an impeccable source who said, at the beginning of the year, there was this phone call with Roger Goodell, Jerry Jones, and Jeff Pasch, who was the league's general counsel.
1: Right.
2: And it was about Zeke Elliott, when they were going to tell Jerry that Zeke was suspended, which Jerry was surprised about, to put it mildly.
1: Oh, he was pissed. He was, I remember,
2: so upset.
1: That. Right.
2: And the source said, we're not at liberty to say what happened, but there was some colorful language, and you guys should try to figure out what was said. And so we're both working the phones, and we end up learning that, you know, Roger and Jeff tell Jerry about Zeke's suspension. Jerry, you know, got very upset, and he says, you know, you think Bob Kraft came after you hard. Bob Kraft is blank compared to what I'm going to do to you. And, you know, the process of gathering that reporting and getting it into print and showing readers a deeper look at the sport that, you know, look, I think people love football most and know about it the least. That was our goal with that story and all of our stories, and that was a particularly fun one.
1: So out of the names of the folks that you have in here, my goodness, Mahomes, Brady, Prime, Kobe, just the name four, who is the most fierce competitor that you've come across? Whether it was gleaning something from the interview with him or her, or stories that were told by others about this subject.
2: That's a great, I mean, there, once you get to a certain level of the uber competitors, obviously Brady. I think, you know, I first met Tom, you know, so I was hired in 2000. He graduated from Michigan in 2000. Fall of 2001, I'm getting my first kind of shot to go write big feature stories for ESPN. They send me to Foxborough to write about this young guy who's coming on well and playing well in relief of Bledsoe, and then we'll probably go back to the bench. And so I meet with Brady. This is like October of 01. He's wearing like a gray sweatsuit and a backpack. He looks like a junior at Michigan.
1: Mm-hmm.
2: And I'll never forget, he said, you know, football's always come really easy to me. And, you know, at the time, we were both

0: young men kind of getting our career breaks at the same time. And I didn't have the perspective to understand what he was saying then. But I think that like anytime he says something like that, he means it to the bottom of his soul. And I think that like the intensity that he, the fire within him compared to other people, I think is pretty unique. And I mean, that's not like a groundbreaking statement. There's well, a lot
1: when
0: of
1: you're comparing to somebody like yeah. Kobe though, right? I mean,
0: yeah, Kobe was motivated, but Kobe was different obviously because he had the spotlight on him being a first round pick. From the beginning. And so he had something to kind of live up to, whereas Brady was under the radar for a bit.
1: And also at Michigan had to share time with Drew Henson. Mm-hmm. And he showed up after Greasy won the national championship. Mm-hmm. So he had those big shoes to fill. And I guess Kobe was a massive prep star in Philadelphia.
0: He was.
1: You know?
0: I think Brady just, you know, the little things he said over the years that you look back on and you think, those were the clues. You know, football's always come easy to me. It doesn't mean that he never had to work at it because he obviously worked his tail off. But I think that like those are the things where he had like an innate sense of the game and he kind of took to it in a special way that in retrospect, you kind of see those little moments as lore or little clues. And another one happened like about a decade later. I was in his living room and he says, you know, my first 10 years in the league have prepared me for my last 10. And I was like, what? Like this dude is just saying he's going to play 20 years. And, you know, I didn't take it, you know, I took him at his word, but I didn't think he would do it. I thought that was an admirable goal. I think he did okay on that.
1: Well, and then also you could make the case his last 10 were better than his first 10.
0: Huge case.
1: Or at least his last 10 will be better than anybody's 10.
0: He was,
1: mostly.
0: Yeah.
1: But the way that he finished mm-hmm. as a 40-year-old,
0: mm-hmm.
1: his stats, I mean, you're seeing Rodgers attempt it now. I mean, Breeze barely cracked his 40s before, mm-hmm. you know, he retired. You know, you're looking at the league right now, and the only comparison you could make is to somebody who is in your book Beyond That Hill and Mahomes.
0: Yeah.
1: Because Mahomes has, in his 20s, surpassed Brady in his 20s. Now comes the hard part.
0: Yep.
1: To try and stay with Brady, right?
0: And there's so many things that have to go right. You know, when Brady was in his mid-30s, Belichick, and this is in the book, Belichick presented a study to Kraft that showed how quarterbacks tail off mm-hmm. after their mid-30s. And he kind of used it as justification as why we're going to draft Jimmy Garoppolo and we're going to start this transition plan. And obviously, Brady outlasted Garoppolo. And the story that's in the book is about the last days of the Patriot way when Belichick and Kraft finally parted ways. But one of the things that Kraft told a confidant, because Belichick had obviously opened the door for Brady to leave after the 19th season and Brady walked right out. It goes and wins a Super Bowl. And Kraft says, you know, Bill told me he couldn't play anymore. And then he goes out and wins an effing Super Bowl. I mean, can you imagine like, you know, Kraft and Belichick have been through a lot together, but can you imagine, you know, saying that to your boss and your boss having that, having to watch Tom Brady win a Super Bowl as a Tampa Bay Buck?
1: That's tough, but in retrospect, if you really want to, let's be real about it, wouldn't you say Brady had a better chance to win a Super Bowl in Tampa in that one season than mm-hmm. staying put with the roster that the Patriots had around him at that point in time? Rich, you're also an expert on this subject.
2: 100%, yeah.
1: Right?
2: Yeah.
1: You know what I mean? So
2: that 2019 Patriots team was not equipped to win.
1: Even with Brady playing at the top of his game,
2: I mean, they lost at home in the wild card.
0: They did.
1: Yeah, I didn't see it, but Belichick commissioned a report or it landed on his desk?
0: No, he kind of did it internally and saying, you know, this is why we're going to make this pick. We're looking at a quarterback and we'll look to, you know, set up a transition.
1: Uh-huh.
0: Obviously, that all came to a head during the 2017 season, and, you know, Jimmy was surprised everybody with that trade when he was moved to San Francisco. But again, you know, Brady's a fascinating guy because unlike almost any unique athlete, his body outlasted his will for football, which is almost every time it's the other way around.
1: No doubt about it. No doubt about it. But he's also, you know, living through it, living it on still mm-hmm. as a broadcaster mm-hmm. going to the stadium. You can hear he gets better every week. I think he's a much better broadcaster now than he was when he first started. And he works at it. You could tell like he truly does work at it, which no surprise based on the work ethic you're describing. What's your favorite Mahomes story that you've grabbed then? Because, well, I mean, again, he is set up if he can continue on and create another dynastic run
0: totally
1: in Kansas City to try and catch Brady. And
0: yeah, the story
1: is nuts, but
0: the story about Mahomes that's in there, I mean, it's a long story about, you know, how he came to be. And I had like three sentences in there about how he liked to put ketchup on steak, and that took off. Like, that became the buzzworthy thing for, like, I want to say our guy, Peter Schaefer, or Peter Schrager was talking about it on Good Morning Football. I want to say like 2 weeks after the fact.
1: Right.
0: I think the most interesting thing about Mahomes is how different he is from Brady in a couple essential ways. Obviously, they have an incredible innate drive where they're running for a finish line that doesn't really exist. I mean, they're competing only against themselves. But Mahomes was under the radar in Texas as a quarterback. And it seems staggeringly ridiculous to think about right now, but it's true. And, you know, they have the Elite 11 regionals, which are like the high school showcase. And then if you do well enough, you go down the road and you're in the Elite 11 nationals. And he didn't qualify for the regional. Patrick Mahomes, with that skill set, didn't qualify in Texas. And I asked him about it, wondering if, like, that was the cliched chip on his shoulder. You hear it with Tom all the time, talking about how UCLA pulled their scholarship and USC, you know, ended up not wanting him and, you know, dropping to the sixth round. And he was so level-headed about it. He goes, no, you know, East Texas isn't really known for quarterbacks, and I was kind of lost. I was more known for baseball, and that was that. And I thought that was interesting because where his greatness comes from, and really, you know, the subtext of the book is like where greatness comes from and what the price of it is. I thought was so much different than Tom's. I mean, they overlap. The Venn diagrams overlap. But the thing that I think Jordan kind of brought to the culture of finding slights and nurturing them and inventing them at times, that was never the case with him. I think that he's someone who's always been running his own race, and you know, it's worked out well for him.
1: Well, I mean, this year, you want to continue the Brady analogy in terms of a career. In the middle of his two dynastic runs, Brady blew out his knee and had to come back from that.
0: Mm-hmm.
1: And we'll see if Mahomes has another dynastic run in him, but he's coming back from a knee injury. And, you know, you're hearing how, you know, and Jeremy Fowler's, you know, I guess top tens. Mahomes isn't number one on that list. Everyone's overlooking the Chiefs potentially, maybe for good reason.
0: Mm-hmm.
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5: Our radio audience has returned. Will Forte is here. We just saw a clip of Coyote versus Acme in theaters nationwide this Friday, August 28th. John Cena was already on in support of this a few weeks ago. And it's the live action, the animation, and just everything. It looks amazing. It looks so great to see this on the screen. And, of course, so many folks of, you know, our generation will remember Roger Rabbit and things like that. And it kind of has a similar feel to that.
6: Yeah, obviously. Big shoes to fill, obviously, like that. You know, that's at the top of the heap when it comes to the mixture of live action and animation. And so that, you know, we were just trying to do something that lived up to these wonderful Looney Tunes characters that we grew up loving. And, you know, the whole thing was just made with such love and respect for Looney Tunes. So we're really excited by how it turned out.
5: Okay, yeah. And Cena's just a great human.
6: He's so good. Right. And it's really fun to watch him work. He just is, he's got these really long chunks of dialogue. Mm-hmm. And I've never seen him chunk anything. He's so prepared. And then he's also a really gifted improviser. So he can slip in some incredibly funny dialogue seamlessly into this written word and get right back into the next thing he's supposed to say. And I don't have that talent. Like, I can maybe every once in a while think of something funny to say, but then I'll chunk it when I'm trying to get right back into the prepared dialogue.
5: Man, he's veering into your lane, and you say he has skill set that you're...
6: Oh, he's amazing. I actually learned a lot from him.
5: What about wrestling? Can you get in his lane?
6: And he knows that, that I'm very, very strong and powerful. Wily moves, pun intended.
5: Look at you, man. Yeah, obviously.
6: Thank God we're in a different weight class, right?
5: Yeah. Otherwise, you'd have to teach him a lesson.
6: Exactly.
5: Understood. And just acting with not... Like, how did you do this? Like, we just saw you holding up like an Acme rocket in your hands.
6: Yeah.
5: And an evidence box that looked real, that was put on the table by, you know, Wile E. Coyote. How did you pull this sort of stuff off?
6: A lot of that stuff is pretty easy. Like the rocket skates, you're just holding a pair of blades or something, right?
5: Okay.
6: So they can just animate over it. But there are some very intricate things. Like there's a scene in here where an animated piano falls onto a car, an actual car, and smashes the car. So you just seeing how they implode the car, and you have to do so many different takes, and then they composite the shots, and you can actually see there on the day how it's going to work. And it was so fun. But like, actually, when we're talking to a character, it's a different story. Cause like, there's a traditional thing where you just hold a tennis ball on the end of a stick, so you know where the character's eyes are.
5: Yes.
6: Well, Dave Green, the director, had this really smart thing. He took this guy, this iconic puppeteer, Dave Barclay, who like did Jabba the Hutt and Yoda and like all the Fraggle Rock characters, just a ton of stuff. Uh-huh. And he had a Wile E. Coyote puppet. So during rehearsals, we would move around with that puppet, and he would be able to be as expressive as Wile E. is. And it, you know, by the time we got to shooting the scene with the tennis ball, you really kind of knew what Wile E. was going to do.
5: So someone else is holding the stick with the tennis ball, obviously, while you're acting.
6: Yes. Yeah. Thanks. Or sometimes it's just like a little pole with a tennis ball on it.
5: Dude. Just when you thought, oh, this it's so high tech and all that stuff.

0: It's just a tennis ball.
1: Oh, yeah.
0: At the end of the day.
1: Always
0: sometimes it's simple as that.
1: Yeah.
0: Coyote versus Acme, available in theaters nationwide this Friday, August 28th. It's been a while since you've been here. Are you still a fan of the Raiders? Are we still in on this?
1: I am. I'll be honest. I was a little upset by them moving to Las Vegas.
0: Right.
1: I was born in Oakland. My A's have done it too. So it's tough to take, but they're still my team.
0: Yes.
1: I haven't moved off of them, but it's just a little different not having them be in Oakland.
0: Yeah.
1: And that's how I felt when they went to Los Angeles too, back in the day, back in the 80s. It just felt so right when they came back home. So
0: you spent time in the black hole in your life.
1: Oh, yeah. I got to go hang out with Phil Villapiano in the black hole. I got to hang out with him and Franco Harris together.
0: Dude.
1: Right before Franco passed away. I think it was within that next year.
0: Yeah.
1: He had come because it was some anniversary of the Immaculate Reception.
0: Yeah.
1: And so it was really fun to be down there because you're with all these people dressed up in Raiders stuff. And
0: yes.
1: They just had such respect for Franco Harris. It was really fun to see how they embraced him.
0: Yes.
1: And, Phil Villapiano is just an amazing guy.
0: They didn't drop a
1: meet Dave Casper through him and just, yeah. It was, royalty.
0: They didn't drop a Phil Villapiano on a car. Right?
1: No, they did not. Okay. This is a regular piano.
0: That would be,
1: thank you for the clarification.
0: There would have to be a stunt Villapiano for something like that. Understood. All right. I've got a list of celebrity true or false aspects about your career. I want to know what's true and what's not.
1: Okay.
0: Okay. And we have, as always, great production value to kick it off. Please hit it.
2: Celebrity true or false.
3: You can't handle the truth.
0: All right, and that's also a harbinger, Jack Nicholson's voice right there.
1: True.
0: Celebrity true or false with Will Forte. True or false, first up, you roomed with Val Kilmer, and the two of you actually considered competing on the Amazing Race together.
1: That's true.
0: All right.
4: What?
0: All right, let's start from the beginning. You and Val Kilmer are...
1: So we were in MacGruber together.
0: Okay.
1: He had a place in New Mexico.
0: Mm-hmm.
1: That he had to sell, and he was living in a rented place in Malibu, and he was going to find a new place in Malibu. So he asked me, would it be okay if he stayed with me for what I thought was a couple days while he was locking down a new place in Malibu?
0: Mm-hmm.
1: It ended up being 2.5-3 months, and it was a blast. So I would watch Amazing Race every week, and he would come in and say, this stuff is going to rot your mind. What are you doing watching this reality crap? And I said, it's pretty good. You should watch it.
0: It's a reality competition. It's a reality competition.
1: I loved it. So he sat down, and by the end of the first time watching it, he's like, oh, this is pretty good. So every Sunday, it was Sunday, right?
0: Yeah.
1: We would watch it together.
0: Yeah.
1: And at a certain point, a couple weeks in, we just looked at each other. We're like, we got to do the Amazing Race. And we called our reps the next day.
0: Yeah.
1: And they were like, no way. No. What are you doing? And so we kind of just let it go. And then when he just sadly passed away recently, I called them all up and I reminded them remember we wanted to do the Amazing Race. And they're like, oh man, you should have done that. You were the people who told us not to.
0: Damn it.
1: Yeah.
0: What was he like as a roommate? Messy?
1: It was the coolest experience. There was a time, we were both kind of Oscars in a way and both kind of Felixes also in a way.
0: Yeah.
1: But I just will always remember there was this one time when we were both doing something at the kitchen table and a Doors song came on and we just started singing a Doors song together. It just made me remember back when the Doors movie was coming out.
0: Yeah.
1: Never in a million years would have thought that I'd even get a chance to shake Val Kilmer's hand.
0: Yes.
1: And now he's my roommate. That I want to move out of my house because I'm. it was so fun.
0: That's so great. I love that.
1: He was a magical dude.
0: Second one for you here. Speaking of MacGruber, true or false, you owned the Mazda Miata that he drove in the film?
1: I did.
0: So that was your car?
1: I didn't own it.
0: You owned it.
1: We used it.
0: Uh-huh.
1: And then I just asked as production was ending, oh, what are you doing with the car? And they said, oh, we're just going to sell it. And I said, how much? And they said, $1,000. So me and John and Yorma, who made the movie together,

0: we said, let's do it. It was a great deal for them because they didn't put in any of the money. I bought it, but
1: right.
0: The three of us owned it. And it was just like sitting in my garage for, I don't know, 15 to 13 years. So finally I sold it for charity.
1: Okay.
0: This wonderful guy, Mike, bought it for like 55 grand.
1: Oh.
0: He let us sell it again the next year for charity, the same charity.
1: Uh-huh.
0: Again, bought it to keep it for 55 grand again. And then we sold it a third time. And now somebody else has it up in Canada somewhere.
1: So was it any point in time here? Was it here in Southern California that you
0: oh, yeah.
1: Okay. So you could be. Did you drive around? Like somebody could like be at a red light and turn and there's Will Forte and the Mazda Miata from.
0: I didn't,
1: from MacGruber?
0: I didn't like, drive it because we had to go straight from the set in Albuquerque where we shot MacGruber to the whole season in SNL. So by the time I got back and the car was in my garage, the battery was dead and the tires were flat. And so it wasn't till we made the MacGruber TV series in like 2021 that they came and loaded it onto a flatbed and we used it for the TV series too.
1: Love it.
0: Yeah.
1: Next up, true or
0: but
1: false.
0: But I did then when I was getting it ready to be auctioned off, I did drive it down to the place I had to try to get it smogged and stuff like that. And I did
1: smog testing the Miata from MacGruber.
0: Well, cause it's not just this Miata.
1: Yeah.
0: It's also like in the TV series, we drew a bunch of like nasty sayings on the car. So like I'm driving around with pictures of, I think there's a picture of a penis on it, and stuff like that.
1: Safe for driving, but not safe for work.
0: Yeah.
1: Got it. Will Forte right here on the Rich Eisen Show. Back to wrap it in a sec.
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3: This is a good one.
4: Yes, this is a good one. Our radio audience has returned. Mark Wahlberg is here. We just on the TV side just saw a trailer for By Any Means, an outstanding cast, Yahya Abdul-Mateen, and also Mark Wahlberg right at the top of the flow chart. Great to see you, Matt.
3: Thank you, buddy. Good to see you.
4: That's this movie, brother.
3: Yeah, this one is intense. I've been in a lot of movies. I've played some pretty memorable characters, but this one definitely is right at the top of the list.
4: What drew you to playing Greg Scarpa?
3: The material, the unlikely partnership, and the partnership and the bond that was created between these two guys. You know, this is based on a true story. And when I knew a lot about Greg Scarpa, a.k.a. the Grim Reaper, who's probably had more, you know, recorded murders in the history of the mob than any other mob figure. And when I found out that he was involved in cracking the Mississippi Burning case and this other case in 66 with a voting activist, I was just blown away. And, you know, it wasn't like he was the typical, you know, FBI informant. This guy thought he was James Bond. Mm-hmm. And he was out there doing things that nobody expected. And, you know, when people couldn't get answers and information, he had a very specific method of getting lots of information quickly. Mm-hmm. And he was trying to encourage his partner that this is the way things need to be done. And it was just such a great script. You know, Elegance Bratton, who I was a fan of seeing his first film, he was directing the movie. It was one of the blacklist scripts, so one of the best unproduced screenplays in Hollywood. And, you know, I had flirted with the idea of playing Scarpa in the past with Antoine Fuqua in a film that he had based on Greg's life in and around the Colombo Wars. Mm. And so this was an opportunity for me to go and play that part and to play a supporting role, which has a lot of bite to it.
4: No doubt, man. And you could see there's you got something.
3: Yeah, we got a little bit of prosthetics, put on a lot of weight, spent the entire time with Greg Jr.
4: Yeah.
3: Who was also, you know, he actually rose further in the ranks than his dad in the mob. And he was new to being home. And he worked on the movie with me the entire time.
4: No kidding.
3: And I think the thing for me that really humanized Scarpa, which kind of set it off for me, when I was finally in costume, you know, I had, that was my real hair. People think I was wearing a wig. I was like the Departed hair. It was just like, I have to have this crazy comb over. That's all my real hair.
4: Nice.
3: And I was like, I got ready, came out, was in wardrobe, makeup, and Greg and Linda were sitting together, and he was like, oh my God, that's Daddy. And I was like, it just put it in perspective. It just humanized him for me in a way. Wow. It was like, okay, here's a guy who just lived in this world, mm-hmm. which a lot of us don't really understand, and what he had to do to survive. You know, I felt like, okay, I got a connection to this guy, and you know, just, you know, this guy, he makes up his own rules.
4: And the FBI, to this date, has never acknowledged
3: yes.
4: that Scarpa was part of helping the federal government
3: yeah.
4: in this crucial period yeah. of our.
3: And oddly enough, he never helped the government convict anybody who was in the mafia. You know, he utilized all of his relationships, connections to help his guys get away with things. So, yeah, it's a crazy story.
4: Fascinating. Wow. And this is in theaters near you tomorrow. And what a cast, too.
3: Yeah.
4: Giancarlo Esposito, not pictured
3: Phenomenal.
4: In the
3: Phenomenal.
4: Trailer. He's
3: yep.
4: in it.
3: Yeah. David Strait Theron.
4: Yeah.
3: Yep.
4: Josh Lucas as well.
3: Yep.
4: And,
3: yeah.
4: And Yahya Abdul-Mateen, who's been.
3: Phenomenal.
4: Yeah.
3: Yahya's amazing.
4: He's red hot right now.
3: Amazing. Yeah, yeah. He's been doing a lot. I said, yeah, yeah, but I was saying yes, yes.
4: Nice. Yes, you're right.
3: Yes, yeah. He's been doing a lot of amazing work. And, you know, it was just so cool to be in there with this, like, a younger kind of serious actor, you know, obviously classically trained. But it was amazing to see him play this part and carry this movie. I think awesome. People are going to be blown away.
4: All right. Again, it by any means available in theaters nationwide tomorrow, September 4th. Mark Wahlberg here on the program. You excited for your Patriots season? What do we got here?
3: I am.

0: We had a pretty good year last year.
1: I should say a little bit
0: above what the expectations were.
1: I should say
0: so. And look, obviously we got a tougher schedule this year, according to everybody else. But I think Mike's got those guys really believing in themselves. Drake May is definitely the truth. And I think, they've added some nice pieces. It's exciting. Exciting to see what's going on now. The Red Sox are playing good. I was just trying to figure out who was going to beat the Yankees for me. I was rooting for the Dodgers. And then, I was like, well, wait, we might actually be able to do this ourselves because the Blue Jays are now kind of, at the bottom of the barrel. Tampa looks good. But it's fun. It's nice to see those guys playing and young kids playing together and sweeping the Dodgers.
1: Doing it without Roman Anthony.
0: Yeah.
1: Without
0: incredible.
1: Without Crochet. They're coming
0: on. It's incredible.
1: But I guess so. When did you go to the old the old Foxborough when you were like on those metal.
0: I did. I was at Foxborough quite a few times.
1: Grogan, Tony Eason, what are we talking
0: about? Grogan, Eason. And I also, in 1990, opened for the New Kids at Gillette. I opened for them there.
1: How about that?
0: Yeah, 2 days there, 2 days at Dodger Stadium. It's craziness.
1: So you're in Foxborough, opening what, the
0: Foxborough, yeah.
1: Fox.
0: Yeah. Okay. Yeah. 60,000, whatever the number
1: was.
0: Got
1: that going for you.
0: Craziness. Always being such a diehard fan and seeing them do so well for such a long time, obviously, what Brady and those guys did and Bill Belichick.
1: There's some
0: rumors and some talk. I haven't read the script yet, but there was supposed to be a Bill Belichick biopic script coming my way.
1: We'll see.
0: And we've been working on Pete Rose for quite some time.
1: All right.
0: We're hoping to be into production sometime in early 27.
1: Mm. But the Belichick biopic.
0: That'd be crazy.
1: Who plays Belichick?
0: Hopefully me.
2: Oh, yeah.
1: Okay.
0: They asked. They said, would I be interested? I said, why wouldn't I be?
2: Wow.
0: Of course I would be. I haven't read the script. A friend of mine, actually, I think, who actually produced and financed this film, has the rights. And according to them, I haven't heard this or anything from Bill, that he is interested and involved. So that makes it a lot easier.
1: Interested and involved.
0: Yes.
1: About a biopic on himself.
0: Yes.
1: And you would play Bill.
0: I would be very interested to explore that possibility. That's for sure.
1: Okay. And so do you already do a Belichick or?
0: No, but I don't want to put it out there like that. The same thing with Pete, like this will be endless amount of time and preparation. Same thing like with Scarpa, this will be months, if not a year of work to prepare.
1: So would you play Pete? Would you play Pete Rose?
0: Yes. Yeah, but this is Pete. That's Pete when he's about to break the record, when he's managing,
1: right?
0: And then dealing with Giamatti and all that stuff. And so we've had a script, and we've been working on various. There's been various versions of the script, but we're getting very close.
2: Mm. Wow!
1: So it would be the Pete Rose era of when he got popped. Is what
0: you're
1: saying?
0: Yeah, but starting with him, kind of chasing, breaking the record, managing the Reds,
1: right?
0: Player manager. And then, all the other stuff that was going on. Very colorful life.
1: I always thought if he came out and did like an Oprah Winfrey tour.
0: Yeah.
1: Saying, don't be like me. Gambling can break up families. Gambling just destroys. I don't want to gamble anymore.
0: Yeah.
1: And just be like, he'd be in the Hall of Fame. I really swear.
0: Yeah, I think there was many things that he could have done, but I don't, maybe he was just so far down that path that it was like now to come clean, maybe he just thought it would be embarrassing for him or whatever, but I think now, posthumously, he'll walk right in, I think, first.
1: Well, I mean, now that he's
0: first year, but
1: unfortunately no longer with us.
0: It's very unfortunate.
1: You know what I mean?
0: But for me, he was such an amazing player. And look, we have all had seen many, many great people fall from grace.
1: Mm-hmm.
0: But I think he really learned his lesson. And I think how he came out on the other side, I think, is the thing that matters. And there is a cautionary tale there, but there's also a kind of raging bull, Wolf of Wall Street, kind of amazing, wildly entertaining, fun ride. And, I just adore him. I think he was one of the greatest, obviously, ever.
1: That's in 27?
0: Yeah. Yeah, hopefully. Yeah, we've been working on it. It's like The Fighter and, a couple of other movies that we've done, that take the good ones take time, and to develop them, to get them right, they take time. And I just hope I'm still, you know, believable in playing him at that age, which is, you know, kind of toward the end of his career.
1: I think you'll pull it off. I've got a bunch of questions for you about so many things that you've been awesome in, and some pop culture, iconic pop culture moments that you've been involved in. I got questions for you. We have a segment called Celebrity True or False, where we run down your list of stuff that you've done to see what's true or not,
0: sure,
1: or what we've read. And we've got some great production value, including somebody you were in The Departed with. Hit it.
3: Celebrity True or False.
4: You can't handle the truth.
1: I think that voice sounds familiar to you right there, right? Pretty much.
0: My guy.
1: Okay, great. We'll get to that in a second. First up, true or false, Mark Wahlberg, the first Boogie Nights prosthetic was way too long and had to be shortened, and you've kept the second one at home and you still own it.
0: Correct? I think the only one that I actually tried, fitted, wore, there was one that just kind of came up and hit me in the head. And that was not the kind of, you know, have the one.
1: The one.
0: Yes.
1: So it, but I guess.
0: The one that I wore in the film.
1: The one you wore in the film, yes. Which was not the original one, is what you're saying.
0: Alan, ask Howard. These gentlemen were actually putting it on me.
1: Okay. Is that right?
0: Brave man.
1: I had no idea. Howard, oh, royalty was here. My goodness. Wow. I imagine, Alan, is that what you said?
0: Yeah.
1: Oh, yeah. I imagine Alan's got a very deft touch.
0: We're working with Roger Corman Day.
1: So. Okay. Wow. Had no idea. But that, I guess, if you will, this was a two-part question, but you still have the other one.
0: I do.
1: Do you ever bring it out at all?
0: I don't. I moved it once when I moved it. It was like, you know, it's like a Homie the Clown thing. You just start bobbing over the head with it. You wanted to get crazy, but I think those days are past us.
5: Don't play that.
1: What a movie, man. I got a second one for you from this film. True or false? We had Thomas Jane on. He was kind of talking about this, so now we can follow up here.
0: Love Thomas.
1: Paul Thomas Anderson told the kid in the firecracker scene to light them whenever he wanted, so you and the rest of the actors didn't know when they would explode.
0: Yeah, he was just randomly lighting them off for 4 days.
1: Four days?
0: We were in that scene. I think it was up to 4 days.
1: With Alfred Molina and you and Thomas Jane?
0: Yeah.
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5: Ladies and gentlemen, our radio audience has returned here on the program. The only way, I guess, now that we have our full audience, I could introduce you is, ladies and gentlemen, Sam Marilla's live, Nixon 5.
6: Yes. I feel like I started Nixon 5, by the way.
5: Oh, you started Nixon 5?
6: I feel like I did, because during the Hawks series, when it was 1-1, you can look it up. There's footage of me behind C.J. McCollum giving his post-game interview after he beat us, and I'm behind him, and I go Nixon 5.
5: Wow.
6: And I gave a thumbs up. I was thinking about giving a middle finger, but I knew I was on camera.
5: Oh.
6: So I was like, if I give a finger, they're going to pull it off me. So I was like, let me troll Nixon 5. We lost the next game to the Hawks, too. We went down 2-1.
5: And then how many did...
6: Nixon 6.
5: Nixon 6.
6: Yeah.
5: Well, that'll be this year's tryout with the Philadelphia 76ers.
6: Most stressful, non-stressful run. Because every game, like that first game against the Cavs, it felt like so many of these games we came back from, it felt like, you ever watch like Shawshank the first time? Yeah. And you're like, this is miserable. And then the last like 3 minutes, you're like, all right, that was fun.
5: That was game one against the Cavs?
6: Oh, my God. We were down like how much were we down?
5: Oh, I remember that. Like,
6: yeah.
7: Something.
6: Oh, that's, yeah.
5: I remember that.
6: Stav and Judd Apatow. That was right after we won. Yeah.
5: That's Stavvy Baby?
6: That's Stavvy Baby and
5: Judd Apatow.
6: Yeah, we had fun, man. That was pretty epic. You know what's fun about that? So that outfit that I'm wearing with Stavvy before the last pick, and Stav's outfit is the exact same outfit we wore when we beat the Celtics in game 6 the previous year, because we were at that game together,
5: right?
6: And we're superstitious, so we didn't even coordinate that. We just showed up that way.
5: Listen, this run was just as magical as it gets, and you know, it's amazing that again that they started dominating. Though I know the Hawks series looked like every other series that the Knicks have been playing in the playoffs,
6: yeah,
5: to only serve to leave us all disappointed forever. Pretty much forever. It had the hallmarks, C.J. McCollum starring as Trey Young or Halliburton or Reggie. Like, it's just, okay, here it goes again. And then a switch hit, only to have Cleveland, as you point out in game one, come in and just rain points on them until they just watch the Knicks come back on them. And then just... 120 points here, 130 points here, 140 points there. And it's just like, what the hell is going on?
6: It was crazy. And I didn't expect to really dislike Wembanyama, because I was like, he seems like kind of fun, you know? And then I was like, I really don't like him. Like, I started just spiraling. I was like doing research. I'm like, oh, his dad's 6'7", his mom is 6'3". It feels like they did this on purpose, you know? Like, it feels like eugenics. It feels like Hitler would have liked it. And, That's my take.
5: Okay.
6: Hitler would have liked Wemby. Maybe not. He didn't like black people, so that's a reach, I guess.
5: And the French.
6: Yeah, he didn't like any. No, I took a reach.
5: Probably didn't like basketball either. Probably not. Throw it out there.
6: Yeah.
5: Certainly not New York. Wemby pointing to his head.
6: Oh, well, you're the clear villain.
5: That's it right there. When he told, because Mitchell Robinson, committed the offensive foul.
6: Yeah.
5: Points like, I'm in your head. And then it devolved from there, only to have OG pop one in on him, you know?
6: OG, if Brunson doesn't have that game 5, OG is the finals MVP. I mean, he was dominant, man. He was so good and fearless, dude. Throwing down dunks. And, I mean, that tip-in was...
5: Were you there for that one?
6: I wasn't at that one.
5: All right, which ones did you go to?
6: I went to game 1 in San Antonio.
5: What was that like?
6: Epic. It was amazing. I flew down with my friend, one of my childhood friends, Chase. We fly down to Austin.

0: get a ticket into San Antonio. It was all booked. I get a text from Shane Gillis, a comedian, who's like, are you going to the game? I said, yeah, I just landed in Austin. He goes, come over, I'm going. So we had like a drunk bus with all these other comics, Matt McCusker, Tommy Pope, all these comedians.
1: Yeah.
0: And we were pounding drinks. We go there. We end up in a Knicks row, thankfully. I'm next to a bunch of Knicks fans.
1: Yeah.
0: We made friends. I didn't realize this till after the game, because I guess I was behind Chris Tucker. I was like, man, that guy looks like a fat Chris Tucker. And then after the thing, they were like, this is Chris Tucker. And I was like, holy love Chris Tucker, you know? And clearly a Spurs fan. He's a Texas guy.
1: Right.
0: And then...
1: Right.
0: And then, you know, Knicks are down. It's one of those things where I'm like, oh, man, are we going to lose? And I will say the San Antonio fans, there's like a few crazy ones, but for the most part, they were pretty cool. They were pretty friendly. They were like... And they were talking trash, but I was like, guys, you've won 5 in my lifetime. Like, just...
2: Well, including the last time the Knicks made the finals.
0: I know. They've taken 5. And it's like, it's not like you're not going to win one with Wemby. You're going to win probably a few with this young core of Wemby and Dylan Harper and Castle. They're unbelievable players.
1: Harper's so good.
0: He's unbelievable.
1: I thought he was going to get the next, that he was going to be the one to get him. That it wasn't going to be Wemby.
0: Castle's tough, too. He's physical.
1: And he also doesn't...
0: And Champagne?
1: Well, and the thing with Castle is he's a UConn guy, so yeah. You know he's not spooked by Madison Square Garden.
0: Champagne's a St. John's guy.
1: Right, I know that. So you know those kids know what it's like to play in Madison Square Garden, right? So, but they just didn't know how to finish.
0: They didn't know how to finish.
1: And the Knicks did. And the Knicks, you know, would pull one rabbit out of a hat after another. I know they lost to the Cavs in the analytics department, right? They
0: lost
1: the
0: analytics. Yeah, we heard that a lot.
1: Right?
0: That was embarrassing.
1: And the Spurs said the same thing, essentially, in a way. But
0: that is the epitome of loser talk.
1: I love going down this road here because it's also previewing what we're going to be talking about for much of the season that's upcoming. That Brunson has flipped the script for all of us. And he has now entered New York lore forever by being the Michael Jordan of the equation. The Knicks were supposed to lose all of these games because somebody else was raising their level to a point in crunch time that the Knicks could not overcome. And now the Knicks have one of those guys.
0: Oh, totally.
1: Themselves and the numbers support it. His ability, his 45 points in the closer was the most in a closer since Jordan did it on the Jazz.
0: 45.
1: I'm not mistaken.
3: Yeah, Giannis had a 50 piece. Yeah.
0: But not in a closer, did he?
1: Not in a closer.
3: Yeah, it was in. Yeah, he did.
1: Oh, he did?
0: Oh, really?
1: Well,
0: whatever. He's 7 feet.
1: But then, exactly. But put up the photograph. This one actually made
0: beautiful.
1: Me
0: beautiful. Yeah, same.
1: That Ewing feels that he's got a championship now.
0: Imagine if Ewing had a guy like Brunson on his team.
1: Well, he had Bernard King in his rookie season. Bernard was at the end of
0: it. But they never really...
1: Right. It was never peak Bernard. But the fact that Brunson's like, all right, I'll hold the MVP trophy, but Pat, you take the Larry O'B.
0: Yeah.
1: His photograph. And the look on Brunson's face is just like, yeah, I did this. And I'm happy to share this with Patrick. Like, there's so many emotions when I see this.
0: A lot of emotions. The shot of Ewing in the Newsies cap, you know, when he's just kind of nodding like a proud dad is beautiful. And Brunson, the way Brunson carried himself this whole run, like, just there's that shot of him walking out looking like Batman, just so, you know, stoic, stone-faced.
1: Right.
0: And you see Wemby, when they went to the finals, I know he's younger, but he's, like, crying, he's emotional. And I'm like, dude, you're 7'5". Like, this guy's 6 feet tall,
1: right,
0: and he's carrying himself like yeah, let's, business isn't over yet.
1: And he refused to be in a room with the trophy or have a photograph of it or even a rendering of it on a backdrop. Like whenever he was being interviewed by ESPN or ABC, it was like a dark backdrop. It didn't have like the trophy. He didn't want anything.
0: It's psycho stuff.
1: But
0: in a good way,
1: he's our psycho, right?
0: Oh, dude.
1: You know, like as opposed to somebody else's. Like you need that. Like this is going to be. It's now about this. Let's go here. Their follow up. All right, they're putting LeBron in the building, and his first night as a Sixer, and everybody's going to be sitting here thinking, Knicks can be had. That this is just a one-off because it's been like, when was the last time we did repeat champions? Was the Warriors?
3: Warriors, yeah, it's been a while.
1: And so the Knicks are just going to be that other one. What if the Knicks go ahead and do it again?
0: It's
1: Why shouldn't they be able to, right? You know, that's
0: I mean,
1: let's go.
0: Yeah, the Sixers are going to be tough, no question. I mean, losing Paul George is a good move for them. Gaining Jaylen Brown is a good move. Gaining LeBron, like, you look at like the Warriors, you're like, how did you not trade for Jaylen Brown? Because then you get LeBron with Steph Curry. You know, I don't, the Warriors front office talk about letting down Steph Curry in these last few years, I think. When that guy does that, what he's done in the Olympics, like, you know he's got a little left in the tank. So, the Sixers look tough for sure. Edgecombe's really good. Maxey is like incredible. But yeah, why can't the Knicks do it again? Why not? Who's the biggest competition? Can the Pistons figure it out? Who's?
1: Go ahead, Chris. I'm sure you want to chime in here, although you're the team that acquired Paul George for Jaylen Brown.
3: I still think Boston's going to be right there too. Yeah.
0: Really?
3: Yeah.
0: Maybe. I mean, I don't, you never know, right? I mean, maybe just it's weird to have guys as good as Tatum and Brown and it just doesn't work. I mean, they won one, but it's weird that it's like you can't just coexist.
1: Right.
0: I also, for the Celtics, I always kind of resented that they were like, it's Tatum's team. I'm like, why can't you just be like, we're co-pilots? I didn't get, to me, that was just weird. It's like you're just trying to create the stuff.
1: There was something going on.
3: It feels like there's something going on. Also, just cap purposes, you're paying two guys more than 50% of the salary. That's just not sustainable in the way the NBA is kind of set up right now.
1: Who'd you run into or meet in the Knicks playoff run that you'd never met before, you know, down there on the old Celebrity Row?
0: I mean, I've met most of them before. I ran to Bernard King. I chatted with him for a while. I had a show on MSG for a brief minute, and I interviewed him, and he always remembered me from it, which is just so strange.
1: He's the best.
0: He's the nicest guy, and got to say what up to Walt a couple times. He's just the legend.
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0: Wickersham's newest book, Beyond That Hill. And so you're saying this is just a collection of stories from your quarter century of work with ESPN that have not made it in any of your pieces or works, or and this, you're sort of hoovering up all the good stuff and putting it in a book.
1: It's an essentials. And so, you know, I think that, like, what you try to do with something like that is, you know, you're not only trying to give the readers, you know, your best stories, but, you know, you're trying to reflect, you know, how sports and maybe even the country has changed so that the book has a point.
0: Right.
1: And so, you know, there's stories that I've done on people like Kobe Bryant or Tom Brady. There's stories that Don Van Natta and I did in there that, you know, especially our Goodell Jerry Jones story from 2017. I think of all the ones we've done, that one is the one that, you know, I'm proudest of. There's just a ton of great backstory to that one. And,
0: like what?
1: Well, remember, so that was the fall of 17, and it was a tough year for the league. Remember, President Trump in his first term was coming after the Kneelers. They were scrambling. You know, Don and I had that piece of reporting from Bob McNair, you can't have the inmates running the prison. I mean, it was a tough fall. And in the middle of it, Jerry Jones was threatening to sue the NFL to block Rodgers' contract extension. And it was a cold war between two of the most powerful people in sports. And, you know, we felt like we could tell a really insidery story about that one. And we just have a ton of colorful reporting in that story, but I'll never forget, the story was about to go to print, and I was driving from New York to Connecticut, and I got a call from Don, and he said he had just gotten off the phone with an impeccable source who said at the beginning of the year there was this phone call with Roger Goodell, Jerry Jones, and Jeff Pasch, who was the league's general counsel,
0: right?
1: And it was about Zeke Elliott, when they were going to tell Jerry that Zeke was suspended, which Jerry was surprised about, to put it mildly.
0: Oh, he was pissed. He was, I remember,
1: so upset.
0: That. Right.
1: And the source said, we're not at liberty to say what happened, but there was some colorful language, and you guys should try to figure out what was said. And so we're both working the phones, and we end up learning that, you know, Roger and Jeff tell Jerry about Zeke's suspension. Jerry, you know, got very upset, and he says, you know, you think Bob Kraft came after you hard. Bob Kraft is blank compared to what I'm going to do to you. And, you know, the process of gathering that reporting and getting it into print and showing readers a deeper look at the sport that, you know, look, I think people love football most and know about it the least. That was our goal with that story and all of our stories. And that was a particularly fun one.
0: So out of the names of the folks that you have in here, my goodness, Mahomes, Brady, Prime, Kobe, just the name four. Who is the most fierce competitor that you've come across? Whether it was gleaning something from the interview with him or her, or stories that were told by others about this subject?
1: That's a great, I mean, there, once you get to a certain level of the uber competitors, obviously Brady. I think, you know, I first met Tom, you know, so I was hired in 2000. He graduated from Michigan in 2000. Fall of 2001, I'm getting my first kind of shot to go write big feature stories for ESPN. They send me to Foxborough to write about this young guy who's coming on well and playing well in relief of Bledsoe, and then we'll probably go back to the bench. And so I meet with Brady. This is like October of 01. He's wearing like a gray sweatsuit and a backpack. He looks like a junior at Michigan.
0: Mm-hmm.
1: And I'll never forget, he said, you know, football's always come really easy to me. And, you know, at the time, we were both young men kind of getting our career breaks at the same time. And I didn't have the perspective to understand what he was saying then. But I think that, like, anytime he says something like that, he means it to the bottom of his soul. And I think that, like, the intensity that the fire within him compared to other people, I think, is pretty unique. And I mean, that's not like a groundbreaking statement. There's
0: Kobe, though, right? I mean,
1: yeah, Kobe was motivated, but Kobe was different, obviously, because he had the spotlight on him being a first round pick from the beginning, and so he had something to kind of live up to. Whereas Brady was under the radar for a bit,
0: and also at Michigan had to share time with Drew Henson, and he showed up after Greasy won the national championship, so he had those big shoes to fill. And I guess Kobe was a massive

0: prep star in Philadelphia.
1: He was.
0: You know?
1: I think Brady just, you know, the little things he said over the years that you look back on and you think, those were the clues. You know, football's always come easy to me. It doesn't mean that he never had to work at it, because he obviously worked his tail off. But I think that, like, those are the things where he had, like, an innate sense of the game, and he kind of took to it in a special way that, in retrospect, you kind of see those little moments as lore or little clues. And another one happened, like, about a decade later. I was in his living room, and he says, you know, my first 10 years in the league have prepared me for my last 10. And I was like, what? Like, this dude is just saying he's going to play 20 years? And, you know, I didn't take it, you know, I took him at his word, but I didn't think he would do it. I thought that was an admirable goal. I think he did okay on that.
0: Well, and then also you could make the case his last 10 were better than his first 10.
1: Huge case.
0: Or at least his last 10 will be better than anybody's 10.
1: He was a complete...
0: You know, mostly, you know, obviously mostly.
1: Yeah.
0: But the way that he finished mm-hmm. as a 40-year-old,
1: mm-hmm.
0: his stats... I mean, you're seeing Rodgers attempt it now. I mean, Breeze barely cracked his 40s before, mm-hmm. you know, he retired. You know, you're looking at the league right now, and the only comparison you could make is to somebody who is in your book, Beyond That Hill, and Mahomes.
1: Yeah.
0: Because Mahomes has, in his 20s, surpassed Brady in his 20s. Now comes the hard part.
1: Yep.
0: To try and stay with Brady, right?
1: And there's so many things that have to go right. You know, when Brady was in his mid-30s, Belichick, and this is in the book, Belichick presented a study to Kraft that showed how quarterbacks tail off mm-hmm. after their mid-30s. And he kind of used it as justification as why we're going to draft Jimmy Garoppolo and we're going to start this transition plan. And obviously, Brady outlasted Garoppolo. And the story that's in the book is about the last days of the Patriot way, when Belichick and Kraft finally parted ways. But one of the things that Kraft told a confidant, because Belichick had obviously opened the door for Brady to leave after the 19th season, and Brady walked right out and goes and wins the Super Bowl. And Kraft says, you know, Bill told me he couldn't play anymore. And then he goes out and wins an effing Super Bowl. I mean, can you imagine, like, you know, Kraft and Belichick have been through a lot together, but can you imagine, you know, saying that to your boss and your boss having that, having to watch Tom Brady win a Super Bowl as a Tampa Bay Buck?
0: That's tough, but in retrospect, if you really want to, let's be real about it, wouldn't you say Brady had a better chance to win a Super Bowl in Tampa in that one season than mm-hmm. staying put with the roster that the Patriots had around him at that point in time? Chris, you're also an expert on this subject.
2: 100%, yeah.
0: Right?
2: Yeah.
0: You know what I mean? So
2: that 2019 Patriots team was not equipped to win.
0: Even with Brady playing at the top of his game, I don't.
2: I mean, they lost at home in the wild card.
1: They did.
0: Yeah, I didn't see it, but Belichick commissioned a report, or it landed on his desk?
1: No, he kind of did it internally and saying, you know, this is why we're going to make this pick. We're looking at a quarterback and we'll look to, you know, set up a transition.
0: Uh-huh.
1: Obviously, that all came to a head during the 2017 season, and, you know, Jimmy was surprised everybody with that trade when he was moved to San Francisco. But again, you know, Brady's a fascinating guy because, unlike almost any unique athlete, his body outlasted his will for football, which is almost every time it's the other way around.
0: No doubt about it. No doubt about it. But he's also, you know, living through it, living it on still mm-hmm. as a broadcaster mm-hmm. going to the stadium. You can hear he gets better every week. I think he's a much better broadcaster now than he was when he first started. And he works at it. You could tell, like, he truly does work at it, which no surprise based on the work ethic you're describing. What's your favorite Mahomes story that you've grabbed then? Because, well, I mean, again, he is set up if he can continue on and create another dynastic run
1: totally
0: in Kansas City to try and catch Brady. And
1: yeah, the story
0: nuts, but
1: the story about Mahomes that's in there, I mean, it's a long story about, you know, how he came to be. And I had like three sentences in there about how he liked to put ketchup on steak, and that took off. Like, that became the buzzworthy thing for, like, I want to say our guy Peter Schaefer or Peter Schrager was talking about it on Good Morning Football. I want to say like 2 weeks after the fact.
0: Right.
1: I think the most interesting thing about Mahomes is how different he is from Brady in a couple essential ways. Obviously, they have an incredible innate drive where they're running for a finish line that doesn't really exist. I mean, they're competing only against themselves. But Mahomes was under the radar in Texas as a quarterback. And it seems staggeringly

0: ridiculous to think about right now, but it's true. And, you know, they have the Elite 11 regionals, which are like the high school showcase. And then if you do well enough, you go down the road and you're in the Elite 11 nationals. And he didn't qualify for the regional. Patrick Mahomes, with that skill set, didn't qualify in Texas. And I asked him about it, wondering if like that was the cliche chip on his shoulder. You hear it with Tom all the time, talking about how UCLA pulled their scholarship and USC, you know, ended up not wanting him and, you know, dropping to the sixth round. And he was so level-headed about it. He goes, no, you know, East Texas isn't really known for quarterbacks, and I was kind of lost. I was more known for baseball, and that was that. And I thought that was interesting because where his greatness comes from, and really, you know, the subtext of the book is like where greatness comes from and what the price of it is, I thought was so much different than Tom's. I mean, they overlap. The Venn diagrams overlap. But the thing that I think Jordan kind of brought to the culture of finding slights and nurturing them and inventing them at times, that was never the case with him. I think that he's someone who's always been running his own race, and you know, it's worked out well for him.
1: Well, I mean, this year you want to continue the Brady analogy in terms of a career. In the middle of his two dynastic runs, Brady blew out his knee and had to come back from that.
0: Mm-hmm.
1: And we'll see if Mahomes has another dynastic run in him, but he's coming back from a knee injury. And, you know, you're hearing how, you know, and Jeremy Fowler's, you know, I guess top tens. Mahomes isn't number one on that list. Everyone's overlooking the Chiefs potentially, maybe for good reason.
0: Mm-hmm.
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0: Hey, it's Matt Moscona inviting you to join us for Thursday's AFR, presented by Marucci Hitter's House. 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
2: Our radio audience has returned. Will Forte is here. We just saw a clip of Coyote versus Acme in theaters nationwide this Friday, August 28th. John Cena was already on in support of this a few weeks ago. And it's the live action, the animation, and just everything. It looks amazing. It looks so great to see this on the screen. And, of course, so many folks of, you know, our generation will remember Roger Rabbit and things like that. And it kind of has a similar feel to that.
3: Yeah, obviously. Big shoes to fill, obviously, like that. You know, that's the top of the heap when it comes to the mixture of live action and animation. And so that, you know, we were just trying to do something that lived up to these wonderful Looney Tunes characters that we grew up loving. And, you know, the whole thing was just made with such love and respect for Looney Tunes. So we're really excited by how it turned out.
2: Okay, yeah. And Cena's just a great human.
3: He's so good. Right? And it's really fun to watch him work. He just is. He's got these really long chunks of dialogue, and I've never seen him chunk anything. He's so prepared, and then he's also a really gifted improviser. So he can slip in some incredibly funny dialogue seamlessly into this written word and get right back into the next thing he's supposed to say. And I don't have that talent. Like, I can maybe every once in a while think of something funny to say, but then I'll chunk it when I'm trying to get right back into the prepared dialogue.
2: Man, he's veering into your lane, and you say he has skill set that you're...
3: Oh, he's amazing. I actually learned a lot from him.
2: What about wrestling? Can you get in his lane?
3: He knows that I'm very, very strong and powerful.
2: You can
3: do that. Yeah. You can. Wily moves, pun intended. Yeah.
2: Look at you, man. Yeah, obviously.
3: Thank God we're in a different weight class, right?
2: Yeah. Otherwise, you'd have to teach him a lesson.
3: Exactly.
2: Understood. And just acting with not... Like, how did you do this? Like, we just saw you holding up an Acme rocket in your hands.
3: Yeah.
2: And an evidence box that looked real, that was put on the table by, you know, Wile E. Coyote. How did you pull this sort of stuff off?
3: A lot of that stuff is pretty easy. Like the rocket skates, you're just holding a pair of blades or something, right?
2: Okay.
3: So they can just animate over it. But there are some very intricate things. Like there's a scene in here where an animated piano falls onto a car, an actual car, and smashes the car. So you just seeing how they implode the car, and you have to do so many different takes, and then they composite the shots, and you can actually see there on the day how it's going to work. And it was so fun. But like, actually, when we're talking to a character, it's a different story. Cause like, there's a traditional thing where you just hold a tennis ball on the end of a stick, so you know where the character's eyes are.
2: Yes.
3: Well, Dave Green, the director, had this really smart thing. He took this guy, this iconic puppeteer, Dave Barclay, who like did Jabba the Hutt and Yoda and all the Fraggle Rock characters, just a ton of stuff. Uh-huh. And he had a Wile E. Coyote puppet. So during rehearsals, we would move around with that puppet, and he would be able to be as expressive as Wile E. is. And it, you know, by the time we got to shooting the scene with the tennis ball, you really kind of knew what Wile E. was going to do.
2: So someone else is holding the stick with the tennis ball, obviously, while you're at it.
3: Yes. Yeah. Or sometimes it's just like a little pole with a tennis ball on it.
2: Dude. Just when you thought, it's cool. So high tech and all that stuff. It's just a tennis ball.
3: Oh, yeah.
2: At the end of the day.
3: Always a
2: sometimes as simple as that.
3: Yeah.
2: Coyote versus Acme, available in theaters nationwide this Friday, August 28th. It's been a while since you've been here. Are you still a fan of the Raiders? Are we still in on this?
3: I'll be honest. I was a little upset by them moving to Las Vegas.
2: Right.
3: I was born in Oakland. You know, my A's have done it too, so it's tough to take, but they're still my team.
2: Yes.
3: I haven't like moved off of them, but it's just a little different not having them be in Oakland.
2: Yeah.
3: And that's how I felt when they went to Los Angeles too, back in the day, back in the 80s. It just felt so right when they came back home. So
2: you spent time in the black hole in your life.
3: Oh yeah. I got to go hang out with Phil Villapiano in the black hole. like he, I got to hang out with him and Franco Harris together.
2: Dude.
3: Like pretty, you know,
2: where?
3: Right before Franco passed away. I think it was like within that next year.
2: Yeah.
3: He had come because it was some anniversary of the Immaculate reception.
2: Uh-huh.
3: Yeah. And so it was really fun to be down there because you're with like all these people dressed up in Raiders stuff. And yes. They just had such respect for Franco Harris. It was really fun to see how they embraced him.
2: Yes.
3: And Phil Villapiano is just an amazing guy.
2: They didn't drop a...
3: Meet Dave Casper through him and just, yeah. It was, you know, it's like royalty.
2: They didn't drop a Phil Villapiano on a car. Right?
3: No, they did not. Okay. This is a regular piano. That would be, thank you for the clarification.
2: There would have to be a stunt Villapiano for something like that. Understood. All right. I've got a list of celebrity true or false aspects about your career. I want to know what's true and what's not.
3: Okay.
2: Okay. And we have, as always, great production value to kick it off. Please hit it.
4: Celebrity true or false.
5: You can't handle the truth.
2: All right, and that's all. That's also a harbinger. Jack Nicholson's voice, right there.
3: True.
2: celebrity true or false with Will Forte. True or false? First up, you roomed with Val Kilmer, and the two of you actually considered competing on the Amazing Race together.
3: That's true.
2: All right.
6: What?
2: All right. Let's start from the beginning. You and Val Kilmer are.
3: So we were in MacGruber together.
2: Okay.
3: He had a place in New Mexico.
2: Mm-hmm.
3: That he had to sell, and he was living in a rented place in Malibu, and he was going to find a new place in Malibu. So he asked me, would it be okay if he stayed with me for what I thought was a couple of days while he was locking down a new place in Malibu. Mm-hmm. It ended up being like 2.5-3 months. And it was a blast. So I would watch Amazing Race every week, and he would come in and say, this stuff is going to rot your mind. What are you doing watching this reality crap? And I said, it's pretty good. You should watch it.
2: It's a reality competition. It's a reality competition.
3: I loved it. So he sat down, and by the end of the first time watching it, he's like, oh, this is pretty good. So every Sunday, it was Sunday, right?
2: Yeah.
3: We would watch it together.
2: Yeah.
3: And at a certain point, a couple weeks in, we just looked at each other. We're like, we got to do the Amazing Race. And we called our reps the next day.
2: Yeah.
3: And they were like, no way. No. What are you doing? And so we kind of just let it go. And then when he just sadly passed away recently, I called them all up and I reminded them like, oh, remember we wanted to do the Amazing Race? And they're like, oh man, you should have done that. Like, you were the people who told us not to.
2: Damn it.
3: Yeah.
2: What was he like as a roommate? Messy?
3: It was the coolest experience. There was a time, we were both kind of Oscars in a way and both kind of Felixes also in a way.
2: Yeah.
3: But I just will always remember there was this one time when we were both doing something at the kitchen table and a Doors song came on and we just started singing a Doors song together.
2: Come on,
3: and it just made me remember back when the Doors movie was coming out.
2: Yeah.
3: Never in a million years would have thought that I'd even get a chance to shake Val Kilmer's hand.
2: Yes.
3: And now he's my roommate. Did I want to move out of my house because I'm it was so fun.
2: That's so great. I love that.
3: He was a magical dude.
2: Second one for you here. Speaking of MacGruber, true or false, you owned the Mazda Miata that he drove in the film.
3: I did.
2: So that was your car?
3: I didn't own it.
2: You owned it.
3: We used it.
2: Uh-huh.
3: And then I just asked as production was ending, oh, what are you doing with the car? And they said, oh, we're just going to sell it. And I said, how much? And they said, $1,000. So me and John and Yorma, who made the movie together, we said, let's do it. It was a great deal for them because they didn't put in any of the money. I bought it, but the three of us owned it. And it was just like sitting in my garage for, I don't know, 15 to 13 years. So finally I sold it for charity.
2: Okay.
3: This wonderful guy, Mike, bought it for like $55,000.
2: Oh.
3: He let us sell it again the next year for charity, the same charity.
2: Uh-huh.
3: Again, bought it to keep it for $55,000 again. And then we sold it a third time. And now somebody else has it up in Canada somewhere.
2: So is it any point in time here? Was it here in Southern California that you?
3: Oh, yeah.
2: It? Okay. So you could be did you drive around? Like, somebody could, like, be at a red light and turn, and there's Will Forte and the Mazda Miata from
3: McGruber? I didn't.

0: drive it because we had to go straight from the set in Albuquerque where we shot MacGruber to the whole season in SNL. So by the time I got back and the car was in my garage, the battery was dead and the tires were flat. And so it wasn't till we made the MacGruber TV series in 2021 that they came and loaded it onto a flatbed and we used it for the TV series too.
1: Love it.
0: Yeah.
1: Next up, true or
0: but
1: false.
0: But I did, then when I was getting it ready to be auctioned off, I did drive it down to the place I had to try to get it smogged and stuff like that. And I did.
2: Yeah, he got smog
1: testing the Miata from MacGruber.
0: Well, because it's not just this Miata. Yeah. It's also like in the TV series, we drew a bunch of like nasty sayings on the car. So like I'm driving around with pictures of, I think there's a picture of a penis on it, and, you know, stuff like that.
1: Safe for driving, but not safe for work.
0: Yeah.
1: Got it. Will Forte right here on the Rich Eisen Show. Back to wrap it in a sec.
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12: This is a good one.
1: Yes, it's a good one. Our radio audience has returned. Mark Wahlberg is here. We just on the TV side just saw a trailer for By Any Means, an outstanding cast. Yaya.

0: Abdul Mateen and also Mark Wahlberg right at the top of the flow chart. Great to see you, Matt.
1: Thank you, buddy. Good to see you.
0: That's this movie, brother.
1: Yeah, this one is intense. I've been in a lot of movies. I've played some pretty memorable characters, but this one definitely is right at the top of the list.
0: What drew you to playing Greg Scarpa?
1: The material, the unlikely partnership, and the partnership and the bond that was created between these two guys. You know, this is based on a true story. And when I knew a lot about Greg Scarpa, a.k.a. the Grim Reaper, who's probably had more, you know, recorded murders in the history of the mob than any other mob figure. And when I found out that he was involved in cracking the Mississippi Burning case and this other case in 66 with a voting activist, I was just blown away. And, you know, it wasn't like he was the typical, you know, FBI informant. This guy thought he was James Bond. Mm-hmm. And he was out there doing things that nobody expected. And, you know, when people couldn't get answers and information, he had a very specific method of getting lots of information quickly. Mm-hmm. And he was trying to encourage his partner that this is the way things need to be done. And it was just such a great script. You know, Elegance Bratton, who I was a fan of seeing his first film, he was directing the movie. It was one of the blacklist scripts, and one of the best unproduced screenplays in Hollywood. And, you know, I had flirted with the idea of playing Scarpa in the past with Antoine Fuqua in a film that he had based on Greg's life in and around the Colombo Wars. Mm. And so this was an opportunity for me to go and play that part and to play a supporting role, which has a lot of bite to it.
0: No doubt, man. And you could see there's you got something.
1: Yeah, we got a little bit of prosthetics, put on a lot of weight, spent the entire time with Greg Jr.
0: Yeah.
1: Who was also, you know, he actually rose further in the ranks than his dad in the mob. And he was new to being home. And he worked on the movie with me the entire time.
0: No kidding.
1: And I think the thing for me that really humanized Scarpa, which kind of set it off for me, when I was finally in costume, you know, I had, that was my real hair. People think I was wearing a wig. I was like the departed hair. It was just like, I have to have this crazy comb over. That's all my real hair.
0: Nice.
1: And I was like, I got ready, came out, was in wardrobe, makeup, and Greg and Linda were sitting together, and he was like, oh my God, that's Daddy. And I was like, it just put it in perspective. It just humanized him for me in a way. Wow. It was like, okay, here's a guy who just lived in this world, mm-hmm. which a lot of us don't really understand, and what he had to do to survive. You know, I felt like, okay, I got a connection to this guy, and you know, just, you know, this guy, he makes up his own rules.
0: And the FBI, to this date, has never acknowledged
1: yes.
0: that Scarpa was part of helping the federal government
1: yeah.
0: in this crucial period
1: yeah.
0: of our
1: And oddly enough, he never helped the government convict anybody who was in the mafia. You know, he utilized all of his relationships, connections to help his guys get away with things. So, yeah, it's a crazy story.
0: Fascinating. Wow. And this is in theaters near you tomorrow. And what a cast, too.
1: Yeah.
0: Giancarlo Esposito, not pictured
1: Phenomenal.
0: In the trailer. He's
1: yep.
0: in it.
1: Yeah. David Straitharen.
0: Yeah.
1: Yep.
0: Josh Lucas as well.
1: Yep.
0: And,
1: yeah.
0: And Yahya Abdul-Mateen, who's been.
1: Phenomenal.
0: Yeah.
1: That is amazing.
0: He's red hot right now.
1: Amazing. Yeah, yeah. He's been doing a lot. I said, yeah, yeah, but I was saying yes, yes.
0: Yes, yes, right. Yes,
1: yes. He's been doing a lot of amazing work. And, you know, it was just so cool to be in there with this, like, a younger kind of serious actor, you know, obviously classically trained, but, it was amazing to see him play this part and carry this movie. I think awesome. People are going to be blown away.
0: All right. Again, it by any means available in theaters nationwide tomorrow, September 4th. Mark Wahlberg here on the program. You excited for your Patriots season? What do you got here?
1: I am. We had a pretty good year last year.
0: I should say a little bit
1: above what the expectations were.
0: I should say so.
1: And look, obviously we got a tougher schedule this year according to everybody else, but I think Mike's got those guys really believing in themselves. Drake May is definitely the truth. And I think, you know, they've added some nice pieces. It's exciting. Exciting to see what's going on now. The Red Sox are playing good. I was just trying to figure out who was going to beat the Yankees for me. I was rooting for the Dodgers. And then, you know, I was like, well, wait, we might actually be able to do this ourselves because the Blue Jays are now kind of, you know, at the bottom of the barrel. Tampa looks good. But it's fun. It's nice to see those guys playing and young kids playing together and, you know, sweeping the Dodgers.
0: Doing it without Roman Anthony.
1: Yeah.
0: Without,
1: incredible.
0: You know, without Crochet. They're coming on.
1: It's incredible.
0: But, you know, I guess, so when did you go to the old, you know, the old Foxborough when you were like on those medals, those metal?
1: I did. I was at Foxborough quite a few times.
0: Grogan, Tony Eason, what are we talking
1: about? Grogan, Eason. And I also, in 1990, opened for the New Kids at Gillette. I opened for them there.
0: How about that?
1: Yeah, 2 days there, 2 days at Dodger Stadium. Craziness.
0: So you're in Foxborough. Opening what the just the
1: Foxborough, yeah.
0: Fox.
1: Yeah. Okay. Yeah. 60,000, whatever the number
0: got
1: was.
0: Got that going for you.
1: Craziness. You know, always being such a diehard fan and seeing them do so well for such a long time, obviously. What Brady and those guys did and Bill Belichick.
0: No, yeah.
1: You know, there's some rumors and some talk. I haven't read the script yet, but there was supposed to be a Bill Belichick biopic script coming my way.
0: Oh,
1: we'll see. And, you know, we've been working on Pete Rose for quite some time.
0: All right.
1: We're hoping to be into production sometime in early 2027.
0: Mm. But the Belichick biopic.
1: That'd be crazy.
0: Who plays Belichick?
1: Hopefully me.
2: Oh, yeah.
0: Okay.
1: They asked. They said, would I be interested? I said, why wouldn't I be?
2: Wow.
1: Of course I would be. I haven't read the script. A friend of mine, actually, I think, who actually produced and financed this film, has the rights. And according to them, I haven't heard this or anything from Bill, that he is interested and involved. So that makes it a lot easier.
0: You know? Interested and involved.
1: Yes.
0: About a biopic on himself.
1: Yes.
0: And you would play Bill.
1: I would be very interested to explore that possibility. That's for sure.
0: Okay. And so do you already do a Belichick or?
1: No, but I got, you know, listen, I don't want to put it out there like that. You know, the same thing with Pete, like this will be endless amount of time and preparation. Same thing like with Scarper, you know, this will be months, if not a years of work to prepare.
0: So would you play Pete? Would you play Pete Rose?
1: Yes. Yeah, but this is Pete. That's Pete when he's about to break the record, when he's managing,
0: right?
1: And then, you know, dealing with Giamatti and all that stuff. And so we've had a script, and we've been working on various. There's been various versions of the script, but we're getting very close.
2: Mm. Wow!
0: So it would be the Pete Rose era of when he got popped. Is what
1: you're
0: saying?
1: Yeah, but starting with him, you know, kind of chasing, breaking the record, right. Managing the Reds,
0: right?
1: Player manager. And then, you know, all the other stuff that was going on. Very colorful life.
0: I always thought if he came out and did like an Oprah Winfrey tour.
1: Yeah.
0: Saying, don't be like me. Gambling can break up families. Gambling just destroys. I don't want to gamble anymore. Yeah. And just be like. He'd be in the Hall of Fame. I really swear.
1: Yeah, I think there was many things that he could have done, but I don't, you know, maybe he was just so far down that path that it was like now to come clean. Maybe he just thought it would be embarrassing for him or whatever. But I think now, posthumously, he'll walk right in, I think, first.
0: Well, I mean, now that he's first year, but unfortunately no longer
1: yes,
0: with us.
1: It's very unfortunate.
0: You know what I mean?
1: But for me, he was such an amazing player. And look, we have all had seen many, many great people fall from grace.
0: Mm-hmm.
1: But I think he really learned his lesson. And I think how he came out on the other side, I think, is the thing that matters. And there is a cautionary tale there, but there's also a kind of raging bull, Wolf of Wall Street, kind of amazing, wildly entertaining, fun ride. And, you know, I just adore him. I think he was one of the greatest, obviously, ever.
0: That's in 27?
1: Yeah. Yeah, hopefully. Yeah, we've been working on it. It's like The Fighter and, you know, a couple of other movies that we've done. The good ones take time, and to develop them, to get them right, they take time. I just hope I'm still, you know, believable in playing him at that age, which is, you know, kind of toward the end of his career.
0: I think you'll pull it off. I've got a bunch of questions for you about so many things that you've been awesome in so many, some pop culture, iconic pop culture, moments that you've been involved in. I got questions for you. We have a segment called Celebrity True or False where we run down your list of stuff that you've done to see what's true or not,
1: sure.
0: Or what we've read. And we've got some great production value, including somebody you were in The Departed with. Hit it.
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4: You can't handle the truth.
0: The think that voice sounds familiar to you right there, right?
1: Pretty much. My guy.
0: Okay, great. We'll get to that in a second. First up, true or false, Mark Wahlberg, the first Boogie Nights prosthetic was way too long and had to be shortened, and you've kept the second one at home and you still own it.
1: Correct? I think the only one that I actually tried

0: It or there was one that just kind of came up and hit me in the head. And that was not the kind of, you know, have the one.
1: The one.
0: Yes.
1: So it, but I guess.
0: The one that I wore in the film.
1: The one you wore in the film, yes. Which was not the original one, is what you're saying.
0: Alan, ask Howard. These gentlemen were actually putting it on me.
1: Okay. Is that right?
0: Brave man.
1: I had no idea. Oh, royalty was here. My goodness.
2: Wow.
1: I imagine, Alan, is that what you said?
0: Yeah.
1: Oh, you, I imagine Alan's got a very deft touch.
0: We're working with Roger Corman days.
1: So. Okay.
2: Wow.
1: I had no idea. But I guess, if you will, this was a two-part question, but you still have the other one.
0: I do.
1: Do you ever bring it out at all?
0: I don't. I moved it once when I moved it. It was like, you know, it's like a Homie the Clown thing. You just start bobbing over the head with it. And you wanted to get crazy, but I think those days are past us.
2: Don't play that.
1: What a movie, man. I got a second one for you from this film. True or false? We had Thomas Jane on. He was kind of talking about this, so now we can follow up here.
0: Love Thomas.
1: Paul Thomas Anderson told the kid in the firecracker scene to light them whenever he wanted so you and the rest of the actors didn't know when they would explode.
0: Yeah, he was just randomly lighting them off for 4 days.
1: Four days?
0: We were in that scene. I think it was up to 4 days.
1: With Alfred Molina and you and Thomas Jane?
0: Yeah.
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1: Ladies and gentlemen, our radio audience has returned here on the program. The only way, I guess, now that we have our full audience, I could introduce you is, ladies and gentlemen, Sam Marilla's live, Nixon 5.
2: Yes. I feel like I started Nixon 5, by the way.
1: Oh, you started Nixon 5?
2: I feel like I did, because during the Hawks series, when it was 1-1, you can look it up. There's footage of me behind C.J. McCollum giving his post-game interview after he beat us, and I'm behind him, and I go Nixon 5.
3: Wow.
2: And I gave a thumbs up. I was thinking about giving a middle finger, but I knew I was on camera.
3: Oh.
2: So I was like, if I give a finger, they're going to pull it off me. So I was like, let me troll Nixon 5. We lost the next game to the Hawks, too. We went down 2-1.
1: And then how many did...
2: Nixon 6.
1: Nixon 6.
2: Yeah.
1: Well, that'll be this year's dry app with the Philadelphia 76ers.
2: It was the most stressful, non-stressful run. Because every game, like that first game against the Cavs, it felt like so many of these games we came back from, it felt like, you ever watch like Shawshank the first time? Yeah. And you're like, this is miserable. And then the last like 3 minutes, you're like, all right, that was fun.
1: That was game one against the Cavs?
2: Oh, my God. We were down like how much?
1: Oh,
2: were we
1: I
2: down?
1: Remember that.
2: Like 20 yeah.
4: something.
2: Oh, that's, yeah.
1: I remember that.
2: Stav and Judd Apatow. That was right after we won. Yeah.
1: That's Stavvy Baby?
2: That's Stavvy Baby and
1: Judd Apatow.
2: Yeah, we had fun, man. That was pretty epic. You know what's fun about that? So that outfit that I'm wearing with Stavvy before the last pick and Stav's outfit is the exact same outfit we wore when we beat the Celtics. In game 6 the previous year, because we were at that game together,
1: right?
2: And we're superstitious, so we didn't even coordinate that. That was just, we just showed up that way.
1: Listen, this run was just as magical as it gets, and you know, it's amazing that again that they started dominating. Though I know the Hawks series looked like every other series that the Knicks have been playing in the playoffs.
2: Yeah.
1: To only serve to leave us all disappointed forever, pretty much forever. It had the hallmarks, C.J. McCollum starring as Trey Young or Halliburton or Reggie. Like, it's just, okay, here it goes again. And then a switch hit, only to have Cleveland, as you point out, in game one, come in and just rain points on them until they just watch the Knicks come back on them and then just... 120 points here, 130 points here, 140 points there. And it's just like, what the hell is going on?
2: It was crazy. And I didn't expect to really dislike Wembanyama, because I was like, he seems like kind of fun, you know? And then I was like, I really don't like him. Like, I started just spiraling. I was like doing research. I'm like, oh, his dad's 6'7", his mom is 6'3". It feels like they did this on purpose, you know? Like, it feels like eugenics. It feels like Hitler would have liked it. And, That's my take.
1: Okay.
2: Hitler would have liked Wemby. Maybe not. He didn't like black people, so that's a reach, I guess.
1: And French.
2: And the French. Much. Yeah, he didn't like any. No, it's, I took a reach.
1: Probably didn't like basketball either.
2: Probably not.
1: Throw it out there.
2: Yeah.
1: Certainly not New York. But, Wemby pointing to his head.
2: Oh, you're the clear villain.
1: That's it right there. When he told, because like Mitchell Robinson, you know, committed the offensive foul, points like, I'm in your head. And then it devolved from there, only to have OG pop one in on him, you know?
2: OG, and if Brunson doesn't have that game 5, OG is the finals MVP. I mean, he was dominant, man. He was so good and fearless, dude, throwing down dunks. And I mean, that tip in was...
1: Were you there for that one?
2: I wasn't at that one.
1: All right, which ones did you go to?
2: I went to game one in San Antonio.
1: What was that like?
2: Epic. It was amazing. I flew down with my friend, one of my childhood friends, Chase. We fly down to Austin. You couldn't get a ticket into San Antonio. It was all booked. I get a text from Shane Gillis, the comedian, who was like, are you going to the game? I said, yeah, I just landed in Austin. He goes, come over, I'm going. So we had like a drunk bus with all these other comics.
1: No kidding.
2: Matt McCusker, Tommy Pope, all these comedians.
1: Yeah.
2: And we were pounding drinks. We go there. We end up in a Knicks row, thankfully. I'm next to a bunch of Knicks fans.
1: Yeah.
2: We made friends. I didn't realize this till after the game, because I guess I was behind Chris Tucker. I was like, man, that guy looks like a fat Chris Tucker. And then after the thing, they were like, this is Chris Tucker. And I was like, holy love Chris Tucker, you know? And clearly a Spurs fan. He's a Texas guy.
1: Right.
2: And then...
1: And then,
2: you know, Knicks are down. It's one of the things I'm like, oh, man, we're going to lose. And I will say the San Antonio fans, there's like a few crazy ones, but for the most part, they were pretty cool. They were pretty friendly. They were like, And they were talking trash, but I was like, guys, you've won five in my lifetime. Like, just.
3: Well, including the last time the Knicks made the finals.
2: I know. They've taken five. And it's like, it's not like you're not going to win one with Wemby. You're going to win probably a few with this young core of Wemby and Dylan Harper and Castle. They're unbelievable players.
1: Harper's so good.
2: He's unbelievable.
1: I thought he was going to get that he was going to be the one to get him. That it wasn't going to be Wemby.
2: Castle's tough too. He's physical.
1: And he also doesn't.
2: And Champagne?
1: Well, and the thing with Castle is he's a UConn guy, so you know he's not spooked by Madison Square Garden.
2: Champagne's a St. John's guy.
1: Right, I know that. So you know those kids know what it's like to play in Madison Square Garden, right? So, but they just didn't know how to finish.
2: They didn't know how to finish.
1: And the Knicks did. And the Knicks, would pull one rabbit out of a hat after another. I know they lost to the Cavs in the analytics department, right?
2: We heard that a lot. Right? That was embarrassing.
1: And the Spurs said the same thing, essentially, in a way. But
2: that is the epitome of loser talk.
1: I love going down this road here because it's also previewing what we're going to be talking about for much of the season that's upcoming. That Brunson has flipped the script for all of us. Mm. And he has now entered New York lore forever by being the Michael Jordan of the equation. The Knicks were supposed to lose all of these games because somebody else was raising their level to a point in crunch time that the Knicks could not overcome. And now the Knicks have one of those guys.
2: Oh, totally.
1: Themselves and the numbers support it. His ability, his 45 points in the closer was the most in a closer since Jordan did it on the Jazz.
2: 45.
1: If I'm not mistaken.
4: Yeah, Giannis had a 50 piece. Yeah.
2: Not in a closer, did he?
1: Not in a closer.
4: Yeah, it was he did.
1: Oh, he did?
2: Oh, really?
4: Whatever. He's Jordan. 7 feet.
1: But then, exactly. But put up the photograph. This one actually made me
2: beautiful.
1: Feel
2: yeah, same.
1: That Ewing feels that he's got a championship now.
2: Imagine if Ewing had a guy like Brunson on his team.
1: Well, he had Bernard King in his rookie season. It was never peak Bernard. But the fact that Brunson's like, all right, I'll hold the MVP trophy, but Pat, you take the Larry O.B.
2: Yeah.
1: His photograph. And the look on Brunson's face is just like, yeah, I did this. And I'm happy to share this with Patrick. Like, there's so many emotions when I see this.
2: A lot of emotions. The shot of Ewing in the Newsies cap, when he's just kind of nodding like a proud dad is beautiful. And Brunson, the way Brunson carried himself this whole run, like, just there's that shot of him walking out looking like Batman, just so, stoic, stone-faced.
1: Right.
2: And you see Wemby when they went to the finals. I know he's younger, but he's like crying. He's emotional. And I'm like, dude, you're 7'5". Like, this guy's 6 feet tall.
1: Right.
2: And he's carrying himself let's business isn't over yet.
1: And he refused to be in a room with the trophy or have a photograph of it or even a rendering of it on a backdrop. Like whenever he was being interviewed by ESPN or ABC, it was like a dark backdrop. It didn't have like the trophy. He didn't want anything.
2: It's psycho stuff.
1: But
2: in a good way,
1: he's our psycho, right?
2: Oh, dude.
1: Like as opposed to somebody else's. Like you need that. Like this is going to be. It's now. Now about this. Let's go here. Their follow up. All right, they're putting LeBron in the building, mm-hmm. and his first night as a Sixer, mm-hmm. and everybody's going to be sitting here thinking, Knicks can be had. That this is just a one-off because it's been when was the last time we had repeat champions? Was the Warriors?
4: Warriors. Yeah, it's been a while.
1: And so the Knicks are just going to be that other one. What if the Knicks go ahead and do it again?
2: Why shouldn't
1: they be able to, right?
2: I mean,
1: let's go.
2: Yeah, the Sixers are going to be tough, no question. I mean, losing Paul George is a good move for them. Gaining Jaylen Brown is a good move. Gaining LeBron, you look at the Warriors, you're like, how did you not trade for Jaylen Brown? Because then you get LeBron with Steph Curry. The Warriors front office talk about letting down Steph Curry in these last few years, I think. When that guy does that, what he's done in the Olympics, he's got a little left in the tank. So, the Sixers look tough for sure. Edgecombe's really good. Maxey is incredible. But yeah, why can't the Knicks do it again? Why not? Who's the biggest competition? Can the Pistons figure it out?
1: Go ahead, Chris. I'm sure you want to chime in here, although you're the team that acquired Paul George for Jaylen Brown.
4: I still think Boston's going to be right there, too. Yeah.
2: Really?
4: Yeah.
2: Maybe. I mean,

0: You never know, right? I mean, maybe just it's weird to have guys as good as Tatum and Brown, and it just doesn't work. I mean, they won one, but it's weird that it's like you can't just coexist.
1: Right.
0: I also, for the Celtics, I always kind of resented that they were like, it's Tatum's team. I'm like, why can't you just be like, we're co-pilots? I didn't get...
1: Mm-hmm.
0: To me, that was just weird. So you're just trying to create the stuff.
1: There was something going on.
2: It feels like there's something going on. Also, just cap purposes. You're paying two guys more than 50% of the salary. That's just not sustainable in the way the NBA is kind of set up right now.
1: Who'd you run into or meet in the Knicks playoff run that you'd never met before, you know, down there on the old Celebrity Row? Or
0: I mean, I've met most of them before. I ran to Bernard King. I chat with him for a while. I had a show on MSG for a brief minute, and I interviewed him, and he always remembered me from it, which is just so strange.
1: He's the best.
0: He's the nicest guy, and got to say what up to Walt a couple times. He was just the legend.
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1: Matt Hill, Stories from the Summits of Sport, a collection of this man's ESPN work, is available on Tuesday, September 22nd. So 3 weeks from today, wherever you get your books is where you can get Seth.

0: you know, especially our Goodell Jerry Jones story from 2017. I think of all the ones we've done, that one is the one that, you know, I'm proudest of. There's just a ton of great backstory to that one. And,
1: like what?
0: Well, remember, so that was the fall of 17, and it was a tough year for the league. Remember, President Trump in his first term was coming after the Kneelers. They were scrambling. You know, Don and I had that piece of reporting from Bob McNair. You can't have the inmates running the prison. I mean, it was a tough fall. And in the middle of it, Jerry Jones was threatening to sue the NFL to block Rodgers' contract extension. And it was a cold war between two of the most powerful people in sports. And, you know, we felt like we could tell a really insider-y story about that one. And we just have a ton of colorful reporting in that story, but I'll never forget, the story was about to go to print, and I was driving from New York to Connecticut, and I got a call from Don, and he said he had just gotten off the phone with an impeccable source who said at the beginning of the year there was this phone call with Roger Goodell, Jerry Jones, and Jeff Pasch, who was the league's general counsel,
1: right?
0: And it was about Zeke Elliott, when they were going to tell Jerry that Zeke was suspended, which Jerry was surprised about, to put it mildly.
1: Oh, he was pissed. He was, I remember, so upset. That. Right.
0: And the source said, we're not at liberty to say what happened, but there was some colorful language, and you guys should try to figure out what was said. And so we're both working the phones, and we end up learning that, you know, Roger and Jeff tell Jerry about Zeke's suspension. Jerry, you know, got very upset, and he says, you know, you think Bob Kraft came after you hard. Bob Kraft is blank, mm-hmm. compared to what I'm going to do to you. And, you know, the process of gathering that reporting and getting it into print and showing readers a deeper look at the sport that, you know, look, I think people love football most and know about it the least. That was our goal with that story and all of our stories. And that was a particularly fun one.
1: So out of the names of the folks that you have in here, my goodness, Mahomes, Brady, mm-hmm. Prime, Kobe, mm-hmm. just the name for. Who is the most fierce competitor that you've come across? Whether it was gleaning something from the interview with him or her,
0: yeah.
1: or stories that were told by others about this subject.
0: That's a great, I mean, there. Once you get to a certain level of the uber competitors, obviously Brady. I think, you know, I first met Tom, you know, so I was hired in 2000. He graduated from Michigan in 2000. Fall of 2001, I'm getting my first kind of shot to go write big feature stories for ESPN. They send me to Foxborough to write about this young guy who's coming on well and playing well in relief of Bledsoe, and then we'll probably go back to the bench. And so I meet with Brady. This is like October of 01. He's wearing like a gray sweatsuit and a backpack. He looks like a junior at Michigan.
1: Mm-hmm.
0: And I'll never forget, he said, you know, football's always come really easy to me. And, you know, at the time, we were both young men kind of getting our career breaks at the same time. And I didn't have the perspective to understand what he was saying then. But I think that, like, anytime he says something like that, he means it to the bottom of his soul. And I think that, like, the intensity that the fire within him compared to other people, I think is pretty unique. And I mean, that's not like a groundbreaking statement. There's a lot of
1: examples. When you're comparing to someone like Kobe, though, right? I mean,
0: yeah, Kobe was motivated, but Kobe was different, obviously, because he had the spotlight on him being a first round pick from the beginning, and so he had something to kind of live up to. Whereas Brady was under the radar for a bit,
1: and also at Michigan had to share time with Drew Henson, mm-hmm. and he showed up after Greasy won the national championship, mm-hmm. so he had those big shoes to fill. And I guess Kobe was a massive prep star in Philadelphia.
0: He was,
1: you know.
0: I think Brady just, you know, the little things he said over the years that you look back on and you think, those were the clues. You know, football's always come easy to me. It doesn't mean that he never had to work at it, because he obviously worked his tail off. But I think that, like, those are the things where he had, like, an innate sense of the game, and he kind of took to it in a special way that in retrospect, you kind of see those little moments as lore or little clues. And another one happened like about a decade later. I was in his living room and he says, you know, my first 10 years in the league have prepared me for my last 10. And I was like, what? Like, this dude is just saying he's going to play 20 years. And, you know, I didn't take it. You know, I took him at his word, but I didn't think he would do it. I thought that was an admirable goal. I think he did okay on that.
1: Well, and then also you could make the case his last 10 were better.

0: in his first 10.
1: Huge cake.
0: Or at least his last 10 will be better than anybody's 10.
1: He was a
0: complete... mostly.
1: Yeah.
0: But the way that he finished as a 40-year-old, his stats, I mean, you're seeing Rodgers attempt it now. I mean, Breeze barely cracked his 40s before, you know, he retired. You know, you're looking at the league right now, and the only comparison you could make is to somebody who is in your book, Beyond That Hill, and Mahomes.
1: Yeah.
0: Because Mahomes has, in his 20s, surpassed Brady in his 20s. Now comes the hard part to try and stay with Brady, right?
1: And there's so many things that have to go right. You know, when Brady was in his mid-30s, Belichick, and this is in the book, Belichick presented a study to Kraft that showed how quarterbacks tail off after their mid-30s. And he kind of used it as justification as why we're going to draft Jimmy Garoppolo and we're going to start this transition plan. And obviously, Brady outlasted Garoppolo. And the story that's in the book is about the last days of the Patriot way when Belichick and Kraft finally parted ways. But one of the things that Kraft told a confidant, because Belichick had obviously opened the door for Brady to leave after the 19th season, and Brady walked right out and goes and wins a Super Bowl. And Kraft says, you know, Bill told me he couldn't play anymore. And then he goes out and wins an effing Super Bowl. I mean, can you imagine, like, you know, Kraft and Belichick have been through a lot together, but can you imagine, you know, saying that to your boss and your boss having that, having to watch Tom Brady win a Super Bowl as a Tampa Bay Buck?
0: That's tough, but in retrospect, if you really want to, let's be real about it, wouldn't you say Brady had a better chance to win a Super Bowl in Tampa in that one season than staying put with the roster that the Patriots had around him at that point in time? Rich, you're also an expert on this subject.
2: 100%, yeah.
0: Right?
2: Yeah.
0: You know what I mean? So
2: that 2019 Patriots team was not equipped to win.
0: Even with Brady playing at the top of his game, I don't.
2: I mean, they lost at home in the wild card.
1: They did.
0: Yeah, I didn't see it, but Belichick commissioned a report or it landed on his desk?
1: No, he kind of did it internally and saying, you know, this is why we're going to make this pick. We're looking at a quarterback and we'll look to, you know, set up a transition.
0: Uh-huh.
1: Obviously, that all came to a head during the 2017 season, and, you know, Jimmy was surprised everybody with that trade when he was moved to San Francisco. But again, you know, Brady's a fascinating guy because unlike almost any unique athlete, his body outlasted his will for football, which is almost every time it's the other way around.
0: No doubt about it. No doubt about it. But he's also, you know, living through it, living it on still as a broadcaster, going to the stadium. You can hear he gets better every week. I think he's a much better broadcaster now than he was when he first started. And he works at it. You could tell, like, he truly does work at it, which no surprise based on the work ethic you're describing. What's your favorite Mahomes story that you've grabbed then? Because, well, I mean, again, he is set up if he can continue on and create another dynastic run in Kansas City to try and catch Brady. And
1: yeah, the story
0: is nuts, but
1: the story about Mahomes that's in there, I mean, it's a long story about, you know, how he came to be. And I had like three sentences in there about how he liked to put ketchup on steak and that took off. Like that became the buzzworthy thing for, like, I want to say our guy, Peter Schrager was talking about it on Good Morning Football. I want to say like 2 weeks after the fact.
0: Right.
1: I think the most interesting thing about Mahomes is how different he is from Brady in a couple essential ways. Obviously, they have an incredible innate drive where they're running for a finish line that doesn't really exist. I mean, they're competing only against themselves. But Mahomes was under the radar in Texas as a quarterback. And it seems staggeringly ridiculous to think about right now, but it's true. And, you know, they have the Elite 11 regionals, which are like the high school showcase. And then if you do well enough, you go down the road and you're in the Elite 11 nationals. And he didn't qualify for the regional. Patrick Mahomes, with that skill set, didn't qualify in Texas. And I asked him about it, wondering if, like, that was the cliche chip on his shoulder. You hear it with Tom all the time, talking about how UCLA pulled their scholarship and USC, you know, ended up not wanting him and, you know, dropping to the sixth round. And he was so level-headed about it. He goes, no, you know, East Texas isn't really known for quarterbacks, and I was kind of lost. I was more known for baseball, and that was that. And I thought that was interesting because where his greatness comes from, and really, you know, the subtext of the book is, like, where greatness comes from.

0: what the price of it is. I thought it was so much different than Tom's. I mean, they overlap. The Venn diagrams overlap. But the thing that I think Jordan kind of brought to the culture of finding slights and nurturing them and inventing them at times, that was never the case with him. I think that he's someone who's always been running his own race. And, you know, it's worked out well for him.
1: Well, I mean, this year, you want to continue the Brady analogy in terms of a career. In the middle of his two dynastic runs, Brady blew out his knee and had to come back from that.
0: Mm-hmm.
1: And I will see if Mahomes has another dynastic run in him, but he's coming back from a knee injury. And, you know, you're hearing how, you know, and Jeremy Fowler's, you know, I guess top tens. Mahomes isn't number one on that list. Everyone's overlooking the Chiefs potentially, maybe for good reason.
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1: Our radio audience has returned. Will Forte is here. We just saw a clip of Coyote versus Acme in theaters nationwide this Friday, August 28th. John Cena was already on in support of this a few weeks ago. And it's the live action, the animation, and just everything. It looks amazing. It looks so great to see this on the screen.

0: And of course, so many folks of, you know, our generation will remember Roger Rabbit and things like that. And it kind of has a similar feel to that.
1: Yeah. Obviously. Big shoes to fill, obviously, like that. You know, that's the top of the heap when it comes to the mixture of live action and animation. And so that, you know, we were just trying to do something that lived up to these wonderful Looney Tunes characters that we grew up loving. And, you know, the whole thing was just made with such love and respect for Looney Tunes. So we're really excited by how it turned out.
0: Okay, yeah. And Cena's just a great human.
1: He's so good. Right? And it's really fun to watch him work. He just is. He's got these really long chunks of dialogue, and I've never seen him chunk anything. He's so prepared, and then he's also a really gifted improviser, so he can slip in some incredibly funny dialogue seamlessly into this written word and get right back into the next thing he's supposed to say, and I don't have that talent. Like, I can maybe every once in a while think of something funny to say, but then I'll chunk it when I'm trying to get right back into the prepared dialogue.
0: Man, he's veering into your lane, and you say he has skill set that you're...
1: Oh, he's amazing. I actually learned a lot from him.
0: What about wrestling? Can you get in his lane?
1: He knows that I'm very, very strong and powerful.
0: You can
1: do that. Yeah. You can. Wily moves, pun intended. Yeah.
0: Look at you, man. Yeah, obviously.
1: Thank God we're in a different weight class, right?
0: Yeah. Otherwise, you'd have to teach him a lesson.
1: Exactly.
0: Understood. And just acting with not... Like, how did you do this? Like, we just saw you holding up an Acme rocket in your hands.
1: Yeah.
0: And an evidence box that looked real, that was put on the table by, you know, Wile E. Coyote. How did you pull this sort of stuff off?
1: A lot of that stuff is pretty easy. Like the rocket skates, you're just holding a pair of blades or something, right?
0: Okay.
1: So they can just animate over it. But there are some very intricate things. Like there's a scene in here where an animated piano falls onto a car, an actual car, and smashes the car. So you're just seeing how they implode the car, and you have to do so many different takes, and then they composite the shots, and you can actually see there on the day how it's going to work. And it was so fun. But like, actually, when we're talking to a character, it's a different story. Cause like, there's a traditional thing where you just hold a tennis ball on the end of a stick, so you know where the character's eyes are.
0: Yes.
1: Well, Dave Green, the director, had this really smart thing. He took this guy, this iconic puppeteer, Dave Barclay, who like did Jabba the Hutt and Yoda and all the Fraggle Rock characters, just a ton of stuff. Uh-huh. And he had a Wile E. Coyote puppet. So during rehearsals, we would move around with that puppet, and he would be able to be as expressive as Wile E. is. And it, you know, by the time we got to shooting the scene with the tennis ball, you really kind of knew what Wile E. was going to do.
0: So someone else is holding the stick with the tennis ball, obviously, while you're at it.
1: Yes. Yeah. Or sometimes it's just like a little pole with a tennis ball on it.
0: Dude. Just when you thought, oh, this it's cool. So high tech and all that stuff, it's just a tennis ball.
1: Oh, yeah.
0: At the end of the day.
1: Always
0: a sometimes
1: tennis
0: as simple as that.
1: Yeah.
0: Coyote versus Acme, available in theaters nationwide this Friday, August 28th. It's been a while since you've been here. Are you still a fan of the Raiders? Are we still in on this?
1: I'll be honest, I was a little upset by them moving to Las Vegas.
0: Right.
1: I was born in Oakland. You know, my A's have done it too, so it's tough to take, but they're still my team.
0: Yes.
1: I haven't like moved off of them, but it's just a little different not having them be in Oakland.
0: Yeah.
1: And that's how I felt when they went to Los Angeles too, back in the day, back in the 80s. It just felt so right when they came back home. So
0: you spent time in the black hole in your life.
1: Oh yeah. I got to go hang out with Phil Villapiano in the black hole. I got to hang out with him and Franco Harris together.
0: Dude.
1: Like pretty, you know, right before Franco passed away. I think it was like within that next year.
0: Yeah.
1: He had come because it was some anniversary of the Immaculate Reception.
0: Uh-huh.
1: Yeah. And so it was really fun to be down there because you're with like all these people dressed up in Raiders stuff, and they just had such respect for Franco Harris. It was really fun to see how they embraced him.
0: Yes.
1: And Phil Villapiano is just an amazing guy.
0: They didn't drop a
1: meet Dave Casper through him, and just it was, you know, they, like royalty.
0: They didn't drop a Phil Villapiano on a car. right?
1: No, they did not. Okay. This is a regular piano. That would be, thank you for the clarification.
0: There would be, have to be a stunt villa piano for something like that. Understood. All right. I've got a list of celebrity true or false aspects about your career. I want to know what's true and what's not.
1: Okay.
0: Okay. And we have, as always, great production value to kick it off. Please hit it.
2: Celebrity true or false?
3: You can't handle the truth.
0: All right, and that's all. That's also a harbinger. Jack Nicholson's voice, right there.
1: True.
0: celebrity true or false with Will Forte. True or false? First up, you roomed with Val Kilmer, and the two of you actually considered competing on the Amazing Race together.
1: That's true.
0: All right.
4: What?
0: All right. Let's start from the beginning. You and Val Kilmer are.
1: So we were in MacGruber together.
0: Okay.
1: He had a place in New Mexico. Mm-hmm. That he had to sell, and he was living in a rented place in Malibu, and he was going to find a new place in Malibu. So he asked me, would it be okay if he stayed with me for what I thought was a couple of days while he was locking down a new place in Malibu? Mm-hmm. It ended up being like 2.5-3 months. And it was a blast. So I would watch Amazing Race every week, and he would come in and say, this stuff is going to rot your mind. What are you doing watching this reality crap? And I said, it's pretty good. You should watch it.
0: It's a reality competition.
1: Exactly. I loved it. So he sat down, and by the end of the first time watching it, he's like, oh, this is pretty good. So every Sunday, it was Sunday, right?
0: Yeah.
1: We would watch it together.
0: Yeah.
1: And at a certain point, a couple weeks in, we just looked at each other. We're like, we got to do the Amazing Race. And we called our reps the next day.
0: Yeah.
1: And they were like, no way. No. What are you doing? And so we kind of just let it go. And then when he just sadly passed away recently, I called them all up and I reminded them, like, oh, remember we wanted to do the Amazing Race? And they're like, oh man, you should have done that. Like, you were the people who told us not to.
0: Damn it.
1: Yeah.
0: What was he like as a roommate? Messy?
1: It was the coolest experience. There was a time, we were both kind of Oscars in a way, and both kind of Felixes also in a way.
0: Yeah.
1: But I just will always remember there was this one time when we were both doing something at the kitchen table, and a Doors song came on, and we just started singing a Doors song together.
0: Come on,
1: and it just made me remember back when the Doors movie was coming out.
0: Yeah.
1: Never in a million years would have thought that I'd even get a chance to shake Val Kilmer's hand.
0: Yes.
1: And now he's my roommate. That I want to move out of my house because I'm. it was so fun.
0: That's so great. I love that.
1: He was a magical dude.
0: Second one for you here. Speaking of MacGruber, true or false, you owned the Mazda Miata that he drove in the film?
1: I did.
0: So that was your car?
1: I didn't own it. We used it.
0: Uh-huh.
1: And then I just asked as production was ending, oh, what are you doing with the car? And they said, oh, we're just going to sell it. And I said, how much? And they said, $1,000. So me and John and Yorma, who made the movie together, we said, let's do it. It was a great deal for them because they didn't put in any of the money. I bought it, but the three of us owned it. And it was just like sitting in my garage for, I don't know, 15 to 13 years. So finally I sold it for charity.
0: Okay.
1: This wonderful guy, Mike, bought it for like $55,000.
0: Oh.
1: He let us sell it again the next year for charity, the same charity.
0: Uh-huh.
1: Again, bought it to keep it for $55,000 again. And then we sold it a third time. And now somebody else has it up in Canada somewhere.
0: So is it any point in time here? Was it here in Southern California that you
1: oh, yeah.
0: Okay. So you could be, did you drive around? Like somebody could like be at a red light and turn and there's Will Forte and the Mazda Miata from.
1: I didn't.
0: From MacGruber?
1: I didn't drive it because we had to go straight from the set in Albuquerque where we shot MacGruber to the whole season in SNL. So by the time I got back and the car was in my garage, the battery was dead and the tires were flat. And so it wasn't till we made the MacGruber TV series in 2021 that they came and loaded it onto a flatbed and we used it for the TV series too.
0: Love it.
1: Yeah.
0: Next up, true or
1: but
0: false.
1: But I did, then when I was getting it ready to be auctioned off, I did drive it down to the place I had to try to get it smogged and stuff like that. And I did.
0: Smog testing the Miata from MacGruber.
1: Well, because it's not just this Miata. Yeah. It's also like in the TV series, we drew a bunch of like

0: nasty sayings on the car. So like I'm driving around with pictures of, I think there's a picture of a penis on it, and, you know, stuff like that.
1: Yeah. Safe for driving, but not safe for work.
0: Yeah.
1: Got it. Will Forte right here on the Rich Eisen Show. Back to wrap it in a sec.
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1: Ladies and gentlemen, our radio audience has returned here on the program. The only way, I guess, now that we have our full audience, I could introduce you is, ladies and gentlemen, Sam Marilla's live, Nixon 5.
11: Yes. I feel like I started Nixon 5, by the way.
1: Oh, you started Nixon 5?
11: I feel like I did, because during the Hawks series, when it was 1-1, you can look it up. There's footage of me behind C.J. McCollum giving his post-game interview after he beat us, and I'm behind him, and I go Nixon 5.
1: Wow.
11: And I gave a thumbs up. I was thinking about giving a middle finger, but I knew I was on camera.
1: Oh.
11: So I was like, if I give a finger, they're going to pull it off me. So I was like, let me troll Nixon 5. We lost the next game to the Hawks, too. We went down 2-1.
1: And then how many did...
11: Nixon 6.
1: Nixon 6.
11: Yeah.
1: Well, that'll be this year's tryout with the Philadelphia 76ers.
11: It was the most stressful, non-stressful run. Because every game, like that first game against the Cavs, it felt like so many of these games we came back from, it felt like, you ever watch like Shawshank the first time? Yeah. And you're like, this is miserable. And then the last like 3 minutes, you're like, all right, that was fun. That's
1: that
11: what
1: was,
11: every Knicks
1: that
11: game was.
1: Game one against the Cavs?
11: Oh my God. We were down like how much?
1: Oh,
11: were we
1: I
11: down?
1: Remember that.
11: Like 20 yeah.
12: Something.
11: Oh, that's, yeah.
1: I remember that.
11: Stav and Judd Apatow. That was, that was right after we won. Yeah.
1: That's Stavi Baby?
11: That's Stavi Baby and,
1: Judd Apatow.
11: Yeah, we had fun, man. That was pretty epic. You know what's fun about that? So that outfit that I'm wearing with Stavi before the last pick and Stav's outfit is the exact same outfit we wore when we beat the Celtics. In game six the previous year because we were at that game together and we're superstitious. So we didn't even coordinate that. That was just, we just showed up that way.
1: Listen, this run was just as magical as it gets. And, you know, it's amazing that, again, that they started dominating, though. I know the Hawks series looked like every other series that the Knicks have been playing in the playoffs.
11: Yeah.
1: To only serve to leave us all disappointed forever, pretty much forever. It had the hallmarks, C.J. McCollum starring as Trey Young or Halliburton or Reggie. Like, it's just, okay, here it goes again. And then a switch hit, only to have Cleveland, as you point out, in game one, come in and just rain points on them until they just watch the Knicks come back on them and then just 120 points here, 130 points here, 140 points there. And it's just like, what the hell is going on?
11: It was crazy. And I didn't expect to really dislike Wembanyama because I was like, he seems like kind of fun, you know? And then I was like, I really don't like him. Like, I started just spiraling. I was like doing research. I'm like, oh, his dad's 6'7", his mom is 6'3". It feels like they did this on purpose, you know? Like, it feels like eugenics. It feels like Hitler would have liked it. And, That's my take.
1: Okay.
11: Hitler would have liked Wemby. Maybe not. He didn't like black people, so that's a reach, I guess.
1: Yeah, but, French.
11: And the French. Okay. Yeah, he didn't like any. No, I took a reach.
1: Probably didn't like basketball either. Probably not.
11: Going
1: out there.
11: Yeah.
1: Certainly not New York. But, Wemby pointing to his head.
11: Oh, well, you're the clear villain.
1: That's it right there. When he told, because like Mitchell Robinson, you know, committed the offensive foul.
11: Yeah.
1: Points like, I'm in your head. And then it devolved from there. Only to have OG pop one in on him, you know.
11: OG, and if Brunson doesn't have that game five, OG is the finals MVP. I mean, he was dominant, man. He was so good and fearless, dude. Throwing down dunks. And I mean, that tip in was...
1: Were you there for that one?
11: I wasn't at that one.
1: All right, which ones did you go to?
11: I went to game one in San Antonio.
1: What was that like?
11: Epic. It was amazing. I flew down with my friend, one of my childhood friends, Chase. We fly down to Austin. You couldn't get a ticket into San Antonio. It was all booked. I get a text from Shane Gillis, the comedian, who was like, are you going to the game? I said, yeah, I just landed in Austin. He goes, come over, I'm going. So we had like a drunk bus with all these other comics.
1: No kidding.
11: McCusker, Tommy Pope, all these comedians.
1: Yeah.
11: And we were pounding drinks. We go there. We end up in a Knicks row, thankfully. I'm next to a bunch of Knicks fans.
1: Yeah.
11: We made friends. I didn't realize this till after the game because I guess I was behind Chris Tucker. I was like, man, that guy looks like a fat Chris Tucker. And then after the thing, they were like, this is Chris Tucker. And I was like, holy love Chris Tucker, you know? And clearly a Spurs fan. He's a Texas guy.
1: Right.
11: And then...
1: And then,
11: you know, Knicks are down. It's one of the things I'm like, oh, man, are we going to lose? And I will say the San Antonio fans, there's like a few crazy ones, but for the most part, they were pretty cool. They were pretty friendly. They were like... And they were talking trash, but I was like, guys, you've won five in my lifetime. Like, just...
1: Well, including the last time the Knicks made the finals.
11: I know. They've taken five. And it's like, it's not like you're not going to win one with Wemby. You're going to win probably a few with this young core of Wemby and Dylan Harper and Castle. They're unbelievable players.
1: Harper's so good.
11: He's unbelievable.
1: I thought he was going to get he was going to be the one to get him. That it wasn't going to be Wemby.
11: Castle's tough, too. He's physical.
1: And he also doesn't.
11: And Champagne?
1: Well, and the thing with Castle is he's a UConn guy. So you know he's not spooked by Madison Square Garden.
11: Champagne's a St. John's guy.
1: Right. I know that. So you know those kids know what it's like to play in Madison Square Garden, right? So, but they just didn't know how to finish.
11: They didn't know how to finish.
1: And the Knicks did. And the Knicks, you know, would pull one rabbit out of a hat after another. I know they lost to the Cavs in the analytics department, right?
11: We heard that a lot, right? That was embarrassing.
1: And the Spurs said the same thing, essentially, in a way. But
11: that is the epitome of loser talk.
1: Listen, the I love going down this road here because it's also previewing what we're going to be talking about for much of the season that's upcoming. That Brunson has flipped the script for all of us. Mm. And he has now entered New York lore forever by being the Michael Jordan of the equation. The Knicks were supposed to lose all of these games because somebody else was raising their level to a point in crunch time that the Knicks could not overcome. And now the Knicks have one of those guys.
11: Oh, totally.
1: Themselves. And the numbers support it. His ability, his 45 points in the closer was the most in a closer since Jordan did it on the Jazz.
11: 45.
1: I'm not mistaken.
12: Yeah, well, Giannis had a 50 Giannis. Piece. Yeah.
11: But not in a closer, did he?
1: Not in a closer.
12: Yeah, it was in, yeah, he did.
1: Oh, he did?
11: Oh, really?
1: Well,
11: whatever. He's great. 7 feet.
1: But then, exactly. But put up the photograph. This one actually made me
11: beautiful.
1: Feel
11: yeah, same.
1: That Ewing feels that he's got a championship now.
11: Imagine if Ewing had a guy like Brunson on his team.
1: Well, he had Bernard King in his rookie season. Was at the end of
11: but
1: it.
11: But they never hurt. Really.
1: Right. They never, like, it was never peak Bernard. But the fact that Brunson's like, all right, I'll hold the MVP trophy, but Pat, you take the Larry O.B.
11: Yeah.
1: His photograph. And the look on Brunson's face is just like, yeah, I did this. And I'm happy to share this with Patrick. Like, there's so many emotions when I see this.
11: A lot of emotions. The shot of Ewing in the Newsies cap, you know, when he's just kind of nodding like a proud dad is beautiful. And Brunson, the way Brunson carried himself this whole run, like, just there's that shot of him walking out looking like Batman, just so, you know, stoic, stone-faced.
1: Right.
11: And you see Wemby when they went to the finals. I know he's younger, but he's like crying. He's emotional. And I'm like, dude, you're 7'5". Like, this guy's 6 feet tall.
1: Right.
11: And he's carrying himself like, yeah, let's, business isn't over yet.
1: And he refused to be in a room with the trophy or have a photograph of it or even a rendering of it on a backdrop. Like whenever he was being interviewed by ESPN or ABC, it was like a dark backdrop. It didn't have like the trophy. He didn't want anything.
11: It's psycho
1: like
11: stuff.
1: But
11: in a good way,
1: he's our psycho, right?
11: Oh, dude.
1: You know, like as opposed to somebody else's, like you need that. Like this is going to be, it's now that now about this. Let's go here. Their follow up. All right. They're putting LeBron in the building mm-hmm. and his first night as a Sixer. Mm-hmm. And everybody's going to be sitting here thinking Knicks can be had. That this is just a one-off because it's been like, when was the last time we had repeat champions? Was the Warriors?
12: Yeah, it's been a while.
1: And so the Knicks are just going to be that other one. What if the Knicks go ahead and do it again?
11: It's
1: Why
11: possible.
1: Shouldn't they be able to? Right? You know,
11: let's
1: go.
11: Yeah, the Sixers are going to be tough, no question. I mean, losing Paul George is a good move for them. Gaining Jaylen Brown is a good move. Gaining LeBron, like you look at like the Warriors, you're like, how did you not trade for Jaylen Brown? Because then you get LeBron with Steph Curry. You know, I don't, the Warriors front office, talk about letting down Steph Curry in these last few years, I think. When that guy does that, what he's done in the Olympics, like, you know he's got a little left in the tank. So, the Sixers look tough, for sure. Edgecombe's really good. Maxey is, like, incredible. But, yeah, why can't the Knicks do it again? Why not? Who's the biggest competition? Can the Pistons figure it out? Who's...
1: Go ahead, Chris. I'm sure you want to chime in here, although you're the team that acquired Paul George for Jaylen Brown.
12: I still think Boston's going to be right there, too. Yeah.
11: Really?
12: Yeah.
11: Maybe. I mean, you never know, right? I mean, maybe it's weird to have guys as good as Tatum and Brown, and it just doesn't work. I mean, they won one, but it's weird that it's like you can't just coexist.
1: Right.
11: I also, for the Celtics, I always kind of resented that they were like, It's Tatum's team. I'm like, why can't you just be like, we're co-pilots? I didn't get...
1: Mm-hmm.
11: To me, that was just weird. It's like, you're just trying to create
1: the
11: stuff.
1: There was something going on.
12: It feels like there's something going on. Also, just cap purposes. You're paying two guys more than 50% of the salary. That's just not sustainable in the way the NBA is kind of set up right now.
1: Who'd you run into or meet in the Knicks playoff run that you'd never met before? You know, down there on the old Celebrity Row. Or
11: I mean, I've met most of them before. I ran to Bernard King. I chatted with him for a while. I had a show on MSG for a brief minute, and I interviewed him, and he always remembered me from it, which is just so strange.
1: He's the best.
11: He's the nicest guy, and got to say what up to Walt a couple times. He's just the legend.
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1: Matt Hill, Stories from the Summits of Sport, a collection of this man's ESPN work, is available on Tuesday, September 22nd. So 3 weeks from today, wherever you get your books is where you can get Seth Wickersham's newest book, Be On That Hill. And so you're saying this is just a collection of stories from your quarter century of work with ESPN that have not made it in any of your pieces or works, or and this, you're sort of hoovering up all the good and putting it in a book.
2: It's an essentials. And so, you know, I think that, like, what you try to do with something like that is, you know, you're not only trying to give the readers, you know, your best stories, but you know, you're trying to reflect, you know, how sports and maybe even the country has changed so that the book has a point. Right. And so, you know, there's stories that I've done on people like Kobe Bryant or Tom Brady. There's stories that Don Van Natta and I did in there that, you know, especially our Goodell Jerry Jones story from 2017. I think of all the ones we've done, that one is the one that, you know, I'm proudest of. There's just a ton of

0: great backstory to that one. And
1: like what?
0: Well, remember, so that was the fall of 17, and it was a tough year for the league. Remember, President Trump in his first term was coming after the kneelers. They were scrambling. You know, Don and I had that piece of reporting from Bob McNair. You can't have the inmates running the prison. I mean, it was a tough fall. And in the middle of it, Jerry Jones was threatening to sue the NFL to block Rodgers' contract extension. And it was a cold war between two of the most powerful people in sports. And, you know, we felt like we could tell a really insider-y story about that one. And we just have a ton of colorful reporting in that story. But I'll never forget, the story was about to go to print. And I was driving from New York to Connecticut. And I got a call from Don, and he said he had just gotten off the phone with a top, with a, you know, high, an impeccable source who said at the beginning of the year, there was this phone call with Roger Goodell, Jerry Jones, and Jeff Pasch, who was the league's general counsel.
1: Right.
0: And it was about Zeke Elliott when they were going to tell Jerry that Zeke was suspended, which Jerry was surprised about, to put it mildly.
1: Oh, he was pissed. He was, I remember, so upset. That. Right.
0: And the source said, we're not at liberty to say what happened, but there was some colorful language, and you guys should try to figure out what was said. And so we're both working the phones, and we end up learning that, you know, Roger and Jeff tell Jerry about Zeke's suspension. Jerry, you know, got very upset, and he says, you know, you think Bob Kraft came after you hard. Bob Kraft is blank compared to what I'm going to do to you. And, you know, the process of gathering that reporting and getting it into print and showing readers a deeper look at the sport that, you know, look, I think people love football most and know about it the least. That was our goal with that story and all of our stories, and that was a particularly fun one.
1: So out of the names of the folks that you have in here, my goodness, Mahomes, Brady, Prime, Kobe, just the name four, who was the most fierce competitor that you've come across? Whether it was gleaning something from the interview with him or her,
0: yeah,
1: or stories that were told by others about this subject.
0: That's a great, I mean, there, once you get to a certain level of the uber competitors, obviously Brady. I think, you know, I first met Tom, you know, so I was hired in 2000. He graduated from Michigan in 2000. Fall of 2001, I'm getting my first kind of shot to go write big feature stories for ESPN. They send me to Foxborough to write about this young guy who's coming on well and playing well in relief of Bledsoe, and then we'll probably go back to the bench. And so I meet with Brady. This is like October of 01. He's wearing like a gray sweatsuit and a backpack. He looks like a junior at Michigan.
1: Mm-hmm.
0: And I'll never forget, he said, you know, football's always come really easy to me. And, you know, at the time, we were both young men kind of getting our career breaks at the same time, and I didn't have the perspective to understand what he was saying then. But I think that, like, anytime he says something like that, he means it to the bottom of his soul. And I think that, like, the intensity that the fire within him compared to other people, I think, is pretty unique. And I mean, that's not like a groundbreaking statement. There's, well, a lot, I mean,
1: when
0: of
1: you're comparing to somebody like, yeah, Kobe, though, right? I mean,
0: yeah, Kobe was motivated, but Kobe was different, obviously, because he had the spotlight on him being a first round pick from the beginning. And so he had something to kind of live up to, whereas Brady was under the radar for a bit.
1: And also at Michigan, had to share time with Drew Henson. Mm-hmm. And he showed up after Greasy won the national championship. Mm-hmm. So he had those big shoes to fill. And I guess Kobe was a massive prep star in Philadelphia.
0: He was.
1: You know?
0: I think Brady just, you know, the little things he said over the years that you look back on and you think, those were the clues. You know, football's always come easy to me. It doesn't mean that he never had to work at it, because he obviously worked his tail off. But I think that, like, those are the things where he had, like, an innate sense of the game, and he kind of took to it in a special way that, in retrospect, you kind of see those little moments as lore or little clues. And another one happened, like, about a decade later. I was in his living room, and he says, you know, my first 10 years in the league have prepared me for my last 10. And I was like, what? Like, this dude is just saying he's going to play 20 years? And, you know, I didn't take it, you know, I took him at his word, but I didn't think he would do it. I thought that was an admirable goal. I think he did okay on that.
1: Well, and then also, you could make the case his last 10 were better than his first 10.
0: Huge case.
1: Or at least his last 10 will be better than anybody's 10.
0: He was a complete,
1: you know, mostly, you know, obviously mostly.
0: Yeah.
1: But the

0: the way that he finished as a 40-year-old, his stats, I mean, you're seeing Rodgers attempt it now. I mean, Breeze barely cracked his 40s before, you know, he retired. You know, you're looking at the league right now, and the only comparison you could make is to somebody who is in your book, Beyond That Hill, and Mahomes.
1: Yeah.
0: Because Mahomes has, in his 20s, surpassed Brady in his 20s. Now comes the hard part to try and stay with Brady, right?
1: And there's so many things that have to go right. You know, when Brady was in his mid-30s, Belichick, and this is in the book, Belichick presented a study to Kraft that showed how quarterbacks tail off after their mid-30s. And he kind of used it as justification as why we're going to draft Jimmy Garoppolo and we're going to start this transition plan. And obviously, Brady outlasted Garoppolo. And the story that's in the book is about the last days of the Patriot way when Belichick and Kraft finally parted ways. But one of the things that Kraft told a confidant, because Belichick had obviously opened the door for Brady to leave after the 19th season, and Brady walked right out. It goes and wins a Super Bowl. And Kraft says, you know, Bill told me he couldn't play anymore. And then he goes out and wins an effing Super Bowl. I mean, can you imagine, like, you know, Kraft and Belichick have been through a lot together. But can you imagine, you know, saying that to your boss and your boss having that, having to watch Tom Brady win a Super Bowl as a Tampa Bay Buck?
0: That's tough. But in retrospect, if you really want to, let's be real about it, wouldn't you say Brady had a better chance to win a Super Bowl in Tampa in that one season than staying put with the roster that the Patriots had around him at that point in time? Chris, you're also an expert on this subject.
2: 100%, yeah.
0: Right?
2: Yeah.
0: You know what I mean? So
2: that 2019 Patriots team was not equipped to win.
0: Even with Brady playing at the top of his game,
2: I mean, they lost at home in the wild card.
1: They did.
0: Yeah, I didn't see it, but Belichick commissioned a report, or it landed on his desk?
1: No, he kind of did it internally and saying, you know, this is why we're going to make this pick. We're looking at a quarterback and we'll look to, you know, set up a transition.
0: Uh-huh.
1: Obviously, that all came to a head during the 2017 season. And, you know, Jimmy was surprised everybody with that trade when he was moved to San Francisco. But again, you know, Brady's a fascinating guy because unlike almost any unique athlete, his body outlasted his will for football, which is almost every time it's the other way around.
0: No doubt about it. No doubt about it. But he's also, you know, living through it, living it on still as a broadcaster, going to the stadium. You can hear he gets better every week. I think he's a much better broadcaster now than he was when he first started. And he works at it. You could tell, like, he truly does work at it, which no surprise based on the work ethic you're describing. What's your favorite Mahomes story that you've grabbed then? Because, well, I mean, again, he is set up if he can continue on and create another dynastic run in Kansas City to try and catch Brady. And
1: yeah, the story,
0: which is nuts, but
1: the story about Mahomes that's in there, I mean, it's a long story about, you know, how he came to be. And I had like three sentences in there about how he liked to put ketchup on steak, and that took off. Like, that became the buzzworthy thing for, like, I want to say our guy Peter Schaefer, or Peter Schrager, was talking about it on Good Morning Football, I want to say like 2 weeks after the fact.
0: Right.
1: I think the most interesting thing about Mahomes is how different he is from Brady in a couple essential ways. Obviously, they have an incredible innate drive where they're running for a finish line that doesn't really exist. I mean, they're competing only against themselves. But Mahomes was under the radar in Texas as a quarterback. And it seems staggeringly ridiculous to think about right now, but it's true. And, you know, they have the Elite 11 regionals, which are like the high school showcase. And then if you do well enough, you go down the road and you're in the Elite 11 nationals. And he didn't qualify for the regional. Patrick Mahomes, with that skill set, didn't qualify in Texas. And I asked him about it, wondering if, like, that was the cliched chip on his shoulder. You hear it with Tom all the time, talking about how UCLA pulled their scholarship and USC, you know, ended up not wanting him and, you know, dropping to the sixth round. And he was so level-headed about it. He goes, no, you know, East Texas isn't really known for quarterbacks, and I was kind of lost. I was more known for baseball, and that was that. And I thought that was interesting because where his greatness comes from, and really, you know, the subtext of the book is like where greatness comes from and what the price of it is, I thought was so much different than Tom's. I mean, they overlap. The Venn diagrams overlap. But the thing that I think Jordan kind of brought to the culture of finding slights and nurturing them and inventing them at times. That was never the case with him. I think that he's someone who's always been running his own race, and, you know, it's worked out well for him.
0: Well, I mean, this year, you want to...
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0: Welcome to the Hoop Collective Podcast. We talk about the NBA, which today is the Pacific Division. Joining us from one of the hubs of the Pacific Division in Sacramento is Anthony Slater.
1: It's kind of a bleak time for California basketball. We're about to unveil that. But if you really think about it, I don't know a bleaker collective time for the four teams since I've been around them.
0: Along those lines, joining us from Dallas, Texas, Ben, actually, you're in Los Angeles right now.
2: I'm in another one of the hubs.
0: Yeah, that's right. We're all in the Pacific Division lay of the land right now. As I ask this to you, Ben McMahon, can you tell me who the current Pacific Division champion is?
2: Howdy, partners. You keep on trying to get me with this. I'm going to say it's the Los Angeles Lakers.
0: And you are correct.
1: Proud. Did they win like 52 games or something?
2: I think it was 53, sure was it not? Yeah.
0: Despite Luka's late injury, mid-season injury and then another late injury, they were able to overcome and claim the Pacific Division.

0: Well, that broadcasting gig wasn't bad.
1: I know. Will the winner of this year's Pacific Division title win 53 games or, in fact, 50 games, Slater?
2: I would take the under 53. I would take the defending champion Lakers to probably be the champs again. But what's their, I mean, y'all probably done some Vegas over-unders at this point.
0: Their over-under was in the mid-40s.
1: Yeah, I'm just saying, like, there's, you know, you're not, you know, last year, all these Western teams got to, or at least most of them, got to play Utah four times. You know, they, you know, they're... They were, you know, all those East teams that were tanking, like, you know.
0: And like Memphis was tanking hard. There was some, you know, they weren't alone.
1: Memphis was tanking so hard.
0: Yeah.
1: Well, I don't know if Memphis is going to win that many more games this year, but they're not going to be trying to lose.
0: Right.
1: Okay. So let's start with the Lakers, Slater. Very different roster. They won 53 games and turned over a big chunk of their roster. I have a basic question here. Walker Kessler, we know, fits with Luka. It was premium choice. Obviously, they paid a premium to get him two swaps, $130 million. They re-signed Austin Reeves. The other acquisitions that they made, Quentin Grimes, Colin Sexton, Mamu,
2: Mamusvili.
1: Do those guys fit with Luka?
0: Oh, he asked you, Slater.
1: Well, go ahead. You're the Luka
2: expert. You know, Mamu.
1: I should have asked
2: shoot.
1: You. I should have asked you, McMahon. My bad.
2: Yeah, McMahon could maybe relate it to some of those Dallas teams that Luka kind of dragged their talent further than we would have predicted. I think in a vacuum, you could say each player has his own skill set that could help Luka, right? Mamu, cause, you know, he's a bigger player who could shoot it. That's helpful. Quentin Grimes, I think, is a nice little 3-and-D piece. I think he's going to be a little higher on their pecking order than he probably should be. Played with Luka, right? You know, so there's a little bit of history.
0: Very briefly, half a seat.
2: Yeah, Colin Sexton, you know, he's a final like bench scorer at his price tag, but at the same time, did this team need to use that price tag for another like go get it score when they have, you know, the team's built around Luka and Austin Reeves? So, the collective doesn't necessarily fit, even though I think almost every player you can make an argument, decent value contracts, I guess, ish.
0: You know, Quentin Grimes, is certainly a three. The D, he's got a reputation for being a good defender. The Dallas coaches did not share that opinion. Yeah, I'll just be real honest with you. They felt like he was pretty overrated defensively. He needs to prove that wrong in the Lakers, or with the Lakers. And the things you need to surround Luka with are another legitimate playmaker. Boom. They've got Austin Reeves. They've got great chemistry. Check.
1: Yeah, he was already there, just for the record.
0: Right. A rim-protecting, rim-running big man. That's why they went out and got Walker Kessler. I'll give that a check. I will also say Kessler needs to be a much better screener than he had been in Utah. Like, he needs to focus on that aspect of the job. That's going to be awfully important. And I still think he needs to improve defensively. He's a great shot blocker. Can you be a great defensive anchor? There's a difference. He needs to be a great defensive anchor. Length, athleticism, and shooting. You can argue they got the shooting part. This is not a team that has length and athleticism on the wings. And how they're going to get it at this point, I don't know. Who's their best on-ball defender?
2: I mean, Matisse Thybulle could, you know, theoretically.
0: You're right. They got but he's
2: Zaire Williams.
1: They're hoping for these minimum signings to help. How does hoping for minimum signings to help work? I mean, you know, it's sometimes.
0: I think that was a good swing for them because he is a really good defender. The problem is the problems that he solves on the defensive end is he creating more problems on the offensive end. Because let's be honest, you're playing 4-on-5 offensively and teams don't guard him.
2: Yeah, I mean, at the risk of triggering the Brian Windhorst, Jonathan Kuminga clock, I mean, they went after Kuminga hard this summer, which told you they know how, you know, thin they were at the power forward position, right? They made the same pitch that the Timberwolves did, like, come please be the starting power forward. So they're going to have to try to patch it with

0: without him, with what I mentioned, Ziaire Williams, Matisse Thybulle.
1: How did you feel about Kuminga's explanation for choosing Minnesota over the Lakers?
0: Jonathan Kuminga, I know him pretty well. Like, he's just like extremely diplomatic. I didn't take anything from his press conference with any like type of like real like substance to it. I know he said the winning culture thing, but that was just like the boilerplate like term that he got to the next question with, if I'm being honest.
1: I understand. Honestly, you know, he had talked to the Bulls. The Bulls didn't have the money to offer him. Didn't have the money to offer him the $6 million that he got in Minnesota. They would have had to pay him less, I'm pretty sure. People keep talking about the Lakers and Wolves, but from what I understand, the Bulls were right there. Like, he could have gone to the Bulls.
0: Portland came in late too.
1: Portland, that's right.
0: Yeah.
1: Yeah. Mm-hmm. Anyway,
0: but we can talk about him on another conversation.
2: More Kuminga content coming soon.
1: Subscribe.
0: You know who feels more on the clock than anybody in Lakerland right now, to me, is Pelinka. You know, obviously you have the ownership situation that continues to shift and evolve. So you just wonder, you know, who new ownership will want, long-term leading the team. But also he threw out a bunch of what you would seem like desperation type contracts this summer. I'm looking at him. Kessler Edwards, 4-129 player option. Mamos Vanley.
2: Kessler Edwards, Walker Kessler.
1: If he had signed Kessler Edwards that contract, he would have been fired. No offense to Kessler Edwards.
0: Mamos Vanley, 452 player option, Quentin Grimes 460 player option, Sexton 219 player option, Reeves 4184 player option. That is just monstrous long-term money.
1: Maybe it's just because he's a former agent, but the player option, somebody's going to stop giving out player options. The team that stops handing out player options on every contract is going to benefit. Somebody at some point will remember that, but I'll move on.
2: And the role players getting four-year deals is really interesting because that absolutely bucks the trend. Like, you're not seeing a lot of guys that are not star caliber players getting four-year deals.
1: Four-year deals with player options.
2: Yeah. And again, the Sexton thing, I just didn't get that one, to be honest with you. And I see Sexton. I think there's teams where he would fit. The Lakers did need more, you know, creation.
1: All the role players on their whole roster, okay? If they all had 1 year less on their contracts, you would look at them completely differently. I know that's a big if, but like, if Jared Vanderbilt didn't have the player option and he was just an expiring $12 million contract, that's something you could do something with. If Colin Sexton just had the 1 year $9 million deal, he's hugely incentivized to play well this year. And Vanderbilt and Sexton together are $21 million. You know, if Grimes is on a 3 year deal instead of four, if Mamu's on a 3 year deal instead of, now look, they got to win, you know, they're in some cases negotiating against other teams that, you know, they got to try to win. But I'm just saying, like, it's like every guy on their contract, every guy that they signed this year, and Vanderbilt was signed a couple years ago, but still signed by Pelinka. Every contract is a year too long. The only guy whose contract I wish was a year longer is Lucas.
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5: And Luka is, you know, Luka's a fascinating case. He looks like he's in the best shape that he's been in since his rookie year. Like, he's as lean as he's been since he came in the league. I don't think there's any question that the guy is going to, like, I expect he'll defend his scoring title. I expect he's going to average something like 34-9-9, which is production that we've seen from him before. He is at the caliber of star and at the age now in his career where we'll turn 28 this year, where it's like a player who is that good, who's yet to win a championship, there starts to be a weight that comes along with that. And he's about at that point in his career.
6: Remind me, so you, one of the things that you have, as especially seeing Luka in this kind of shape, you're going to be watching is the Luka dunks. So just as a reminder, let's establish this right now. Last year, Luka had 4 dunks. The year before he had 0. The year before he had 1. The year before he had 1. Actually, I take that back.
5: Yeah, he had a couple of years before that.
6: The 1 year he got traded. He has not had more than 4 dunks since 22-23. And his career high is 25 as a rookie. What are you seeing this Luka, looking at him? What do you are watching the dunks. What do you think?
5: We set an over under on this and I took the over at 7.5. Yes, we did.
6: Jackson,
5: I forgot which pot it was,
6: what did we do it? What was the number?
5: Oh, 7.5.
7: Yes, it was set at 7.5 on our August 28th episode.
6: God, it was just like a month ago and I made the bet.
5: You bet.
7: Yes, yes, you're both involved.
6: What did I bet?
8: Who has the under?
5: Wendy has you bet dinner, and Wendy took the under. Now, what's interesting is this.
6: Not because I don't think he can do it. I just think that it's not something, you know, I don't think he's looking for dunks.
5: Interestingly, I just think that he's leaner. He's going to be, and just the dunks are, he'll be a little bit more explosive. He'll be a little bit quicker. I just think you're going to have the most athletic version of Luka that you've had since he was, a rookie. And the dunks aren't even that important of a stat. It's just a measure of kind of like, okay, he's a little bit more athletic. What's interesting is despite the fact that Luka is

0: really dunked. He's been one of the best finishers in the league in the restricted area year over year over year. And that's a combination of just the finesse and the touch and the craft that he has in his game. And
1: how about 6'8", 200 whatever pounds? Like that's...
0: Yeah. Like skinny Luke is 240. Okay. And just the fact that he bullies people just to get in position to finish. But again, we talked about this, last month with relatively low expectations for the Lakers who, Jackson, what was their over under again? I think it was 45 and a half.
2: You got it right
1: here. By the way, I've got the restricted area. So restricted area is 3 feet. Okay. Inside 3 feet. You see what his restricted area shooting percentage was last year?
0: It's like in the high 60s.
1: Oh, no. I mean, basketball reference. Now, 2 years ago, he shot 72. That's really good.
0: That's elite. What did he shoot last year?
1: It's 83%.
0: I mean, it's insane. That's like what you would expect from a lob threat.
3: That's what you get from the centers that he plays with. He also gives them about 83%.
0: Right. And that, like, that for a guy who the vast majority of those are off the dribble layups, and like, that's just an insane number. Like, the guy, offensive skill wise, it's a real short list of dudes we've seen that are at his level.
1: Luca, you were at 83% in the restricted area last year, he would say. Getting fouled?
0: Yeah. No way. It was 100%.
1: No way. It was 83. It was 100.
3: Luca, if you dunk 8 times, you get McMahon a dinner, and he'll keep it to 7. It'll be like the technical dunk, but you get right up into it.
0: Yes. No question about it.
1: He'll have a 7 dunk, like, you know, March 2nd, and then that's it. All lays it in.
3: Yeah, he's shooting fast break layups. It don't matter.
0: The other thing with Luka being as lean as he is now is, you know, you're talking about it's a conditioning thing. And why has he been as abysmal defensively as he's been at times? A lot of it's been fatigue or a lack of effort because he's tired or is just not quick enough to move his feet. This should be as good of a defensive season as Luka's had. And like, look, he has some, there are things Luka does very well defensively. People don't want to hear it, but the Mavericks, you know, the year they went to the finals, the final quarter of that year, they were the number one defense in the league. The year they went to the West Finals, they were 7th in the league in defense. Like Luka, as an off-ball defender, when he's locked in, can be very good because he's strong, because he rebounds.
1: His defensive performance his last full year in Dallas was excellent. And unfortunately, that has set the standard for what you expect from him, and he has not equaled that.
0: Well, and he's, you know, he's got, although the Lakers have overachieved what you thought they'd be defensively, you know, he's got really good hands, he's got really good instincts.
1: Hey, we talk about crediting J.J. Redick. The Lakers improved, maybe not exactly, but the Lakers improved month by month defensively. One of the big reasons why they got to 53 wins was that they got better and better and better as the season went along, and J.J. like built in some zones that created some things. Like, the Lakers were a competent defensive team by the end of the season.
3: True, but part of that issue was you had Marcus. That issue now is no more Marcus Smart, no more Rui Hachimura, no more LeBron. You know, so many.
0: I'm not sure LeBron was helping too much on the defensive end.
3: By the time he was playing, like, you know, remember he like had to, when he throttled back some of the offense, like he was still having like bursts of defense. I think, and the brains are always there.
1: When you talk to scouts, they say if LeBron plays the role in Philly that he played in with the Lakers last year, that Philly will thrive with him playing that role. If that's the role he's willing to keep playing in Philly.
3: I would just say the last thing I wanted to say on the Lakers was Doncic and Reeves played. This is the case for them to be at least a really good regular season team. They played 41 games together last year, 30-11 in those 41 games, 118.5 offensive rating in their 1,092 minutes when they're on the floor together.
1: I absolutely think the Lakers are going to get a lot of regular season wins. I think there will be, I think Reeves and Doncic will be, that's a powerhouse duo, at least in the regular season.
0: If it's 50 something, then I think Luka will have a legitimate MVP case.
1: Agree. Absolutely. There's, you know, if he stays healthy, the numbers he's going to put up and the games that I think the Lakers are going to win, I think he will be a strong MVP candidate. And by the way, he should be at this point. Like, it's, you know, last year the injury derailed him. Are the Warriors, Slater, are the Warriors good enough to finish second in the Pacific Division this year?
0: Can you damn the Warriors with some faint praise?
3: I was going to say, by process of elimination.
1: Well, I mean, you're talking about the Clippers, Suns, and Kings. Are the
3: Yeah. Should we build out the best case, worst case Warriors? I mean, I think we know the worst case, like old guys are hurt, blah, blah, blah. But best case is Kristaps Porzingis plays, what, 50, 60 games? He really does a lot for them that they haven't had. The 7-footer who can rim protect and can shoot the three, spread the floor the way they need the floor spread from the five position, particularly with Draymond out there. So you just get a healthier than expected Kristaps Porzingis season. Jimmy Butler, we'll see where he's at in his rehab. He's going to be just doing individual stuff when camp opens. But, you know, you're talking maybe January, February. Can you get 35-ish Jimmy Butler games down the stretch? We can get into their trade, you know, possibilities, where they could jolt their team at some point in the middle of the season. I think, you know, I'm already hearing very good reports about Yaxel behind the scenes on some of these like pickup games and some of the stuff, like 24-year-old, he's turning 24 this month. Like, he should be mid prime ready. But everything about him,
1: why wouldn't the oldest team in the league draft the oldest rookie? Come on. That's
3: So if he's 32 minutes of like high production, 6'9" wing, it's like, man, that's really something that they needed.
0: Yaxel is significantly older than Jalen Duren, who one of the big stories of the summer has been Jalen Duren in an all out brawl with the Pistons on his second contract.
3: Yeah, look, he's older than Kuminga. He's older than Pajemski. He's older than a lot of these guys we've known for the Warriors forever. But to the point of, if we're building out the best case, like, boom, there's like an injection of 32 minutes per night, should play a lot of games.
0: And by the way, like, we've focused so much on these top four guys in the rookie of the year discussion. Yaxel might be a sleeper.
3: Opportunity is there. Steve Kerr openly is talking about, like, you know, he's used the start word, which surprised me. And Yaxel has used it himself, because as you can see, he certainly believes he's going to step in.
1: Yes, I was going to say, yes, Yaxel, what I know about him, he's not afraid to call.
3: Some of his quotes this summer, he says at minimum he should average 14-5-3. Somebody asked him about Dylan Brooks, and he says, I believe the quote is, I'm giving him belt.

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5: WNBA seeing the Dream and Aces both go up 2-0 in their respective series. Capitals with a win over the Penguins in their final home opener for Alex Ovechkin. Four baseball series continuing Wednesday, three of them coming to an end.
6: A 1-2 count on Grisham. Chisholm at second. Baker's set. Here's the pitch. A swing and a miss. Strike three. The ball game is over. And for the third time ever, the Tampa Bay Rays are headed to the American League Championship Series. A three-game sweep over the New York Yankees. Two in Florida. And the clincher here in New York. 4-3 is the final score. The Rays are victorious.
5: For the Yankees, their 17th straight season without winning the World Series, second longest drought in franchise history. Rays advancing to the ALCS, third time in franchise history, as you heard, second playoff sweep in franchise history, the first in a series of at least three games. We heard it here on ESPN Radio. Mike Cousins alongside Eduardo Perez and Tim Kirchen back to a rather quiet Bronx. Mike?
6: Thank you, Jay. It was a 4-3 final on Wednesday night at Yankee Stadium as the Tampa Bay Rays completed a three-game sweep over the New York Yankees. They are moving on to the American League Championship Series. The better team won in this series. It was a nail-biter, though. This one, like Game 1, coming down to the very last at-bat, nerve-wracking all throughout. Brian Baker finishes it off. The American League and Major League leader in saves goes 3-for-3 in this series to move the Rays onto the next round.
7: Yeah, the consistency that they had in pitching, the relentlessness that they had also offensively, and the pressure they put on the defense of the New York Yankees really played. And this is the exact baseball that they played all season long. It's not a surprise for everyone that has been watching the Tampa Bay Rays from the beginning to the end. They played with a chip on their shoulder. When you go to the Trop, Part of their promotion is no one believed in us. And right now, they're four wins away from getting to the World Series, and they're going to do it at home. But the most important thing, Tim, is they did it against the New York Yankees here in New York.
8: Right, and they did it three different ways. In Game 1, Drew Rasmussen just outpitched them. In Game 2, they just put the ball in play, played little ball, and took the pressure to the Yankees, who were not there to respond. And tonight, they won the game with the home run ball. Ryan Vallade comes off the bench. We don't even think he's going to start. He hits a huge homer, and then Victor Mesa Jr. hits a two-run homer off of Max Fried to win this game. So we saw three different sides of the Rays in this series, and all three of them helped win this series for them.
6: And the deciding play for the Yankees was off the bat of Anthony Volpe in the sixth inning. What appeared at first to be a two-run game-tying home run goes under crew chief review. It was rude fan interference. And the umpires at that point can place the runners. They place Volpe at second, ruling a fan had reached over the wall. it wasn't going to be a ball that was caught, and it made it instead of 4-4, 4-3, and that's the final.
8: The umpires got it right, and that's the key. They are allowed to rule that that ball was uncatchable, and then they can say, all right, we're going to place the runner. So that was not a two-run homer. It looks like the Yankees, some people are going to say, oh, they got taken. They didn't. The umpires got that call right.
7: How about the technology in today's game? The ability that we have to review plays like that, the ability that we have to be able to challenge balls and strikes, all those things come into play. I was really surprised late that Grisham did not challenge that first pitch, where I think it would have been overturned. But this is the beauty of the game today. This is the beauty of the technology. And right now, the best team is moving on.
6: Tampa Bay Rays are on to the American League Championship Series. They'll face either Chicago or Cleveland in the next round. 4-3, the final, as they sweep the Yankees. For Tim Kirkchen and Eduardo Perez, I'm Mike Cousins, right here on your home for every pitch of the postseason. Major League Baseball on ESPN Radio and the ESPN app. Now let's go back to Jay Reynolds in the studio.
5: All right, Mike, Yankees are swept. They never led in the series. And as you mentioned, Mike, Rays now await either the White Sox or the Guardians. Cleveland staving off elimination Wednesday using a big third inning in Game 3.
9: 1-2 on Adele. Two outs, bases loaded. The pitch. Swinging a ground ball past first, fair. Down the right field line, rolls toward the corner. Kwan is in. Here comes Ramirez. Around third, chase to Lauder. He will come all the way home. Adele driving, diving into third base. A three-run bases clearing triple. And it's 4-1 Cleveland.
5: A three-run triple, part of a four-run third for Cleveland as they go on to a 9-3 win over the White Sox. Chicago still leads the series, but the Guardians get on the board. Chicago still leads the series 2-1. After the win, Joe Adele with our Jesse Rogers.
10: It was that three-run triple that really changed this game. They tried to go up the ladder on you. Were you ready for that pitch?
11: Yeah, during the course of the at-bat, after the first couple of pitches, it was clear they were kind of trying to go to the bottom of the zone with sliders. And, Higgins got really good stuff. And, I just went to that two-strike count and went up top to try to, see if I can match a fastball and got a pitch that up there that I could handle and was able to do something with it.
10: And from that point, you guys kind of extended the lead. Tell me, since coming over here mid-season, was this the best game you saw Jose Ramirez play?
11: Hey, man, he's unbelievable. I mean, both sides of the ball, it was impressive all the way through. But, this is vintage Jose. This is what he does. This is who he is. And to be in a moment like this, for him to have a game like this, it's special, and this is what we needed.
10: Yeah, you say it's what you needed because your backs were against the wall. What does this do for the locker room, even after a game like this where you're still down 2-1?
11: Absolutely. I mean, we knew what the deal was coming into the locker room today. And at the end of the day, it's win or go home. And for us, it's, we're going to continue to play our game. And, we had to kind of let loose. And tonight was an example of, what we're capable of. And so we got to keep pushing forward with it.
10: Thanks. Congrats.
11: Appreciate it. Thank you.
5: Joe Adele mentioned

0: Jose Ramirez. He went 2-for-4 with a 2-run triple in the 8th inning. Guardians, first time in postseason history, they've hit 2 triples in one game. Their 134th postseason game all time. Guardians get on the board in the series. White Sox still lead the series 2-1. Game 4, Thursday in Chicago. Our coverage, 7:30 Eastern here on ESPN Radio, where you hear every pitch of baseball's postseason. Right now, SportsCenter all night. As for the National League, the NLCS is now set.
1: Iglesias, a payoff pitch. Swinging a high fly ball right field. That is deep. He hits it way back there, and it is gone. Home run, Max Muncy. He strikes again. Another home run for him, the third of the postseason. And the Dodgers grab a big run to add on. It is now 4-1 LA in the ninth.
0: They tack on that insurance, and that was the final. 4-1, they beat the Braves in Atlanta, closing out the series in 4 and advancing to the NLCS, their 18th league championship series appearance all time and their third straight. Max Muncy, 1-for-4 with that home run. He spoke with our Jeff Passan.
2: Max, another home run for you. Another trip to the National League Championship Series. How, year after year, October after October, do you guys just keep winning?
3: I think it's just the mindset we have in the clubhouse. We don't take anything for granted. We know how hard it is to get here. We know how hard it is to advance. And we let our preparation take over. Every single day we come out, we're working as hard as we possibly can. And, you know, we kind of let that carry us through the game.
2: We've seen Andy Páez play like an all-star all year long, and yet he is batting in the number 9 hole, comes up with the biggest hit today, the 2-run single with the bases loaded. How, when you are at the bottom of the lineup like that, do you still continue to produce the way that he does?
3: Because it doesn't matter where you're at. Everyone in this dugout knows that if you're in the lineup, you have an opportunity to impact the game. Even if you're on the bench, you still have an opportunity to impact the game. It doesn't matter where you're batting. There's going to be opportunities up and down the lineup. And, you know, for us, it's all about winning. None of us care about what we do ourselves. We just want to win, and it's infectious.
2: Similarly with your pitching, Tyler Glasnow goes 4 2/3, gives up only 1 run, but your bullpen comes in to fill those last 4 1/3 innings. What makes this team so deep and so good?
3: You know, I really think it's just the attitude and culture that we have in the clubhouse. We all believe in ourselves. We believe in the goal. We don't care about our numbers. We just care about the end goal, which is winning. And, you know, when you get 26 to 40 guys all believing in that, it's special. And that's what we've seen the last couple of years.
0: Dodgers advancing. Dave Roberts' 72nd career postseason win as the Dodgers eliminate the Braves. Braves went 0-for-7 with runners in scoring position. Atlanta manager Walt Weiss.
4: You know, and the Dodgers have something to do with that. I mean, they're going for the third straight world championship for a reason. The arms just keep coming at you. But, that's the postseason. You never know what you're going to get. I mean, it's very unpredictable. But, some guys, you have a lot of unsung heroes and a lot of times in the postseason, and sometimes guys struggle. It's obviously magnified because you're playing under a microscope. But, I think we struggled with runners in scoring position. So did the Dodgers. You know, the games were really tight. I thought we gave them all they can handle, but it's a good team over there.
0: Runners in scoring position, 0-for-7 in game 4, 1-for-23 in the series. Braves are eliminated. Dodgers move on, and they get the Brewers in the NLCS.
5: 2 outs, bottom of the 9th, nobody on. Brewers 3, Padres 1 here in game 4. Sheets waits left side. McGill fires. Swing and a miss, and that's the ball game. And the Brewers have punched their ticket for the National League Championship Series, and it sets up a rematch with the Dodgers. Milwaukee moving on.
0: 3-1, the final. Brewers' 5th series win in franchise history. The win snapping a 12-game road losing streak in the postseason, which dated back to 2018. Brewers closing out the Padres in San Diego. John Shambi, Doug Glanville called the series for us there. Back to Petco. Boog?
5: Jay, thanks so much. So the Brewers are moving on to the National League Championship Series. Dougie, this was a great series. Close, tight baseball. And each side really showed a lot of grit.
6: It was really a phenomenal series. I'm really honored to call it with you just to know that this was incredible baseball. Every pitch, everything felt like high leverage all the time because nobody got too far ahead. It was always close game. One run, two runs, one run. Big pitches, defensive miscues. But also the fact that they just ran the bases well, aggressive, stealing bags. You just saw a completeness. And of course, the power game was there. But the bullpens seemed to steal the show in a lot of respects because they put up zero after zero after zero. And you knew that to beat the other team, you had to get a big hit against a high leverage pitcher. And that's what it took. And they, you know, the team that found a way to break through ended up winning the games. And more often than it became the Milwaukee Brewers.
5: Churio comes up with a big hit to give them the lead. But one of the things that we see is that from top to bottom, they get contributions from everywhere. It's not just Churio and Contreras. Bowers takes his walks. Frelick will get a big hit tonight. It was Garrett Mitchell offensively and defensively.
6: Well, there's a lot of these lefties that, you know, a guy like Mitchell who's gotten finally a healthy season, who's showing how athletic and capable he is. Jake Bowers, another guy, gets a runway to get a full season, and they produced. And that's sort of the new equation going into this Dodgers series. But at the same time, you still have Sal Frelick, who had an injury, you know, plague season, but then he's in the middle of everything. He's like, okay, you're going to start. And Lara kind of sat out for a little bit, and Frelick was involved in everything. So they just did a great job. And when they got the offense, they put up the zeros on the pitching side.
5: All right, for Doug Glanville, I'm John Schaube right here on your home for every pitch of the postseason Major League Baseball on ESPN Radio and the ESPN app. We send it back to Jay Reynolds in the studio.
0: All right, Boog, Brewers will face the Dodgers. They were swept by the Dodgers in the NLCS last year. Brewers won four of the seven games against the Dodgers in the regular season this year, including two of the last three. SportsCenter all night, ESPN Radio.
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11: This is excellent on excellent in mid-October.
12: Just classics, game after game. 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
0: Top 10 matchup between second-ranked Georgia and number 6 Alabama this weekend. Georgia's going to be without a key offensive piece. Bulldogs running back Chauncey Bowens will miss the game against Alabama. According to the SEC's initial availability report, he's been the team's primary short yardage ball carrier, injured last week in the win over Vanderbilt. As for this week against Alabama, what's Coach Kirby Smart hoping to learn about his team?
13: The resiliency. You know, you go play on the road in the SEC, and it really doesn't matter who. It's really hard to play on the road in our league, and that place is especially hard. So we know that. I've been there a long time and seen it, and it'll be a great environment. I want to find out kind of where we are as a team.
0: Another aspect that'll be factoring into the game is Mother Nature. Tropical storm Isaias could hit the Gulf Coast as early as Friday, potentially taking it near Bryant-Denny Stadium. College game day is set to be in Tuscaloosa as well. Saturday's game, 7:30 Eastern on ABC. The remnants of that storm could be in Washington, D.C. by Sunday afternoon, so it could be interesting for Giants quarterback Jameis Winston.
14: Yeah, you know, today is it's beautiful, and the sun is shining, you know, the birds are chirping. I can only focus on now. You know, right now, it's a beautiful day, and when Sunday comes, you know, I still will be glad and rejoice in the day that God gives us.
0: Jameis Winston wouldn't be his first rodeo with the weather this season. Had to play in a nor'easter in week three. Giants lead the NFC East, sole possession of first place for the first time in 11 years. They're a game ahead of Washington and Dallas. Cowboys open week five tonight against Tampa Bay. ESPN analyst Jason McCourty.
15: As you look around, I don't want to minimize what the Giants are doing to lose your quarterback and still find a way to win football games, albeit against the Tennessee Titans and Arizona Cardinals.
16: Who cares,
15: winning games on last minute interceptions. They're finding ways to win. I just think ultimately as the season progresses for the Dallas Cowboys, you have Dak Prescott. And last year, you looked at them defensively and you're like, they just don't have enough. This year, the defense is still struggled. I think it will continue to get better, although it's moving extremely slow. But when you have Dak Prescott and the way they're playing on the offensive side of the ball, and you look around the division, the way the Eagles are playing right now, the fact that the Giants don't have their starting quarterback, Washington have their starting quarterback right now, it's hard for me to think one of those three teams are going to overtake the Dallas Cowboys ultimately as the season progresses.
0: Cowboys 2-2 after the first 4 weeks. We'll see what happens in week five. Marquee matchup on the ice Wednesday. That's next. SportsCenter all night. It's ESPN Radio.
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12: 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Padres, Braves, Yankees, all three eliminated Wednesday, eliminated at home. As for the emotions in New York after losing, manager Aaron Boone.
13: It's the worst. It's the worst. So, you know, you just, for those experiencing it for the first time, and then those of us that have been there and been in a lot of these situations and had opportunities, you know, this is what you want to play for. This is where you want to be. And hopefully for everyone, whether it's going through it for the first time or those of us that have been through a lot of these, you know, it's got to be, you know, fuel to the fire. Obviously had a really good wild card series offensively, but obviously then for the most part got shut down. I thought we had some good at bats tonight, gave ourselves some opportunities, hit some balls on the screws again, but ultimately not enough. You know, we got to be more complete, offensively, defensively, pitching. We did a lot of really good things this year, but ultimately not good enough to beat a really good Rays team tonight.
14: Yankees coming up short, losing at home.
0: Sports Center all night. Number 5.
12: Guardians keep their season alive, winning on the road in Chicago thanks in part to the defense that held the lead in the sixth. Roxy Bernstein had our call.
15: The payoff pitch. Swing and a line drive. Caught at third base by Ramirez that dropped it. Picks it up. Spins around. Throws to first and he gets Vargas. What an effort by Ramirez. A dive toward the hole. Had it in his glove and it rolled out when he hit the ground. Picked it up. Spun around like he was on a lazy Susan over there at third base.
0: Number 4.
12: Yankees were at home trying to avoid a sweep at the hands of the Rays. But then our Mike Cousins saw this in a 2-2 game in the sixth.
16: The Caminero not fleet of foot at first. And the pitch is hit high and deep to right field. Jones going back. And that ball is gone. A two-run go-ahead blast for Victor Mesa Jr. He hits it off of Max Fried here in the sixth. A crowd silencer.
0: Number 3.
12: Hockey. Capitals winning the final home opener for Alex Ovechkin. It sure got started early. Capitals Radio Network.
17: From the right hash mark, sending it around the far wing. Van Riemsdyk got pressured, and the Caps get the turnover. Beauvillier coming down the middle. Ovechkin, he scores! Anthony Beauvillier, 23 seconds in. It's 1-0, Washington!
0: Number 2.
12: Back to the diamond. Dodgers close out the Braves, getting some ninth inning insurance in Atlanta. Dave O'Brien on our call.
15: Iglesias to payoff pitch. Swing at a high fly ball right field. That is deep. He hits it way back there and it is gone. Home run, Max Muncy. He strikes again. Another home run for him, the third of the postseason.
0: Number 1.
12: WNBA Valkyries take the first two from the Aces. Shooting from distance to break a fourth quarter tie. 95-7 the game.
15: Tennis shoot back to Gabby. Sizing up Young. Driving right between the legs. Moving left. Burton has a left wing three. Laid down! 79-76! And a tap out! Called by Becky Hammond!
12: Valkyries and Dream, each with 2-0 leads in their respective series. Football, Eagles tied with the Cowboys of the division. They're both 2-2, a game behind the Giants. Week 5 getting underway tonight. Dallas hosting the winless Buccaneers. Jane Slater from the NFL Network.
18: You know, when we talked about this team, really today was their only full practice. And Schottenheimer made sure that both sides of the ball got 8 plays at full speed. And talking to Dak Prescott, he said it really is them trying to cram in 5 days worth of film into just a few. But he said all of them are doing everything they can to get their body back. So it was asked, how much do you got left in there, Dak Prescott, ahead of Thursday?
19: Oh, it's going to be 100. It's going to be 100. That's how much, I love this game, how much I put in this game throughout my life. And through the offseason, you prepare and you condition, you do a lot of things for these type of moments. If I had to play today, it might not be ideal, but I'd find a way and I'd be 100%.
18: And keep an eye on All-Pro left guard Tyler Smith. His 21-day practice window opened up this week. He got some practice in. He tells me he feels good, but it's all about the grip strength. And when I asked him how he's going about that, get this. He says he uses a yellow rubber ducky at night. He literally squeezes it. And I said, so is the grip strength coming back? He says it's coming along. But it's Schottenheimer who says this one is all up to Smith as to whether he can go on Thursday. Smith tells me he'll know a little bit more as they get closer to kick.
12: We'll see on Thursday. As for Aaron Judge, how about his feelings on the Yankees? That's next at ESPN Radio.
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31: Payoff pitch. Swinging a high fly ball right field. That is deep. He hits it way back there, and it is gone. Home run, Max Muncy. He strikes again.
30: Rays sweep the Yankees in the Bronx.
32: And the pitch is hit high and deep to right field. Jones going back, and that ball is gone. A two-run go-ahead blast. A crowd silencer.
30: We have a critical game four against the Brewers and Padres.
31: Swing and a line drive. Base hit into center field. Churio has given the Brewers the lead. Who else?
30: The Guardians fight to keep their season alive against the White Sox.
31: Gritchick dives, can't make the catch. Rolls past him. It was just fair. Two runs are in. Racing to third, Jose Ramirez. A two-run triple.
30: Plus, the Cowboys and Buccaneers get set for Thursday Night Football.
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14: 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Wednesday, the final day in 2026, where we had a chance to have four playoff baseball games, and that's what we got. In fact, second week of baseball's postseason. No champion, obviously, yet still we've seen seven champagne celebrations in the clubhouse. One of those celebrations in Atlanta. Braves scoring in the top of the first on a wild pitch. Dodgers tie it up in the second, Shohei Ohtani scoring on an error, and that's the way it would stay until the seventh.
4: Suarez comes set. Here's the pitch. Swing and a ground ball up the middle, base hit. In to score, Hernandez. In to score, Edmund.

0: regular season, you know, there's no correlation to the success that you have in the regular season into the postseason. I think it's for us, you just got to be playing your best baseball and guys got to step up in big moments. And, you know, that's what it takes. You got to have some good fortune as well. And, like I said, any series, 5-game series, 7-game series, every team's good. So it's going to be a battle. And, it was good to see us come out of this one.
1: Dodgers have been 0-for-14 with runners in scoring position in the series before the Pajas single in the 7th inning. We heard the game here on ESPN Radio. Dave O'Brien and Jessica Mendoza have the call for us. Back to Atlanta. Dave?
2: Jay, thank you very much. You know, you hang around the Dodgers long enough, and Jess does it all season long, covering the team in L.A. I get a chance to see them several times a season. You begin to appreciate the culture of winning, and that's what it is inside their clubhouse. Dave Roberts has a lot to do with it, but they have so many great players. And even when those guys, Jess, aren't playing necessarily great, they have role guys who step in and do that. We just saw it again.
3: I thought Max Muncy said it perfectly. His interview with Jeff Passan after the game just talked about, look, we want to win, period. And he really means it when he says it's not about what you do, perform individually. And if you know that you're just trying to contribute, trying to help a team that has already so much talent, that it's not about you. And that's exactly what Max Muncy said. It doesn't matter where you're hitting the order. Look at all the different guys that we've got. Otani has been 0-4, has not been able to perform, but no one's paying attention to that within that clubhouse. They know that any point, any one of them can contribute, and that's what Max Muncy did tonight.
2: No, we asked Walt Weiss, the manager of the Braves. His team had a terrific season. We asked him in the pregame, what is it you most admire about your counterpart, Dave Roberts? And he said, the ability he has, the tenacity he has, to keep his team on top year after year. And Walt paused and said, that's really hard to do. It's not an easy thing. And I know a lot of people look at their payroll and they look at all the talent and they say it should be easy. It's not an easy thing to do, to stay on that edge year after year like the Dodgers do.
3: I think it's harder when you've got more payroll, you got more egos, you got more dudes that were the dude on the team that they came from. Plus, you got guys that they're developing, rookies that are coming in. I mean, you talk the mishmash of what's in that clubhouse, different cultures, different languages, and different amounts of money that they know that they need to go out and perform night after night. So his ability to speak to every single one of them as the human, we saw a moment tonight, Tyler Glasnow gets pulled early and he sits in the dugout with him during the game. You usually see that maybe tomorrow, later tonight.
2: Yep.
3: Grabs 6'8" of him, grabs him, gives him a big kiss on the cheek. It talks to him for about 2 minutes to let him know how much he believes in him.
2: He looked like a child hugging his stuffed giraffe, you know, in the bedroom there for a couple of minutes. But a marvelous performance by the Dodgers. And I know we say it year after year. That's a really great Atlanta Braves team, and the Dodgers ran through them 3-1.
3: This is an Atlanta Braves team that really shoved it to the Dodgers during the regular season. 5 out of 6 games they took. I get it. It's different in the postseason, but that gives you an idea of how good this Braves team can be. And honestly, for the Dodgers, they haven't even played their best baseball yet. This is definitely a test as they advance, whether it's the Padres or the Brewers. They still have some holes. They still have some things to figure out, and that's going to come to fruition as we see the championship series.
2: That's a great point. Also sounds like a warning for everybody else in the National League. They have not yet played their best baseball. Well, for Jess Mendoza, I'm Dave O'Brien right here in your home for every pitch of the postseason, Major League Baseball on ESPN Radio and the ESPN app. Now we send it back to Jay Reynolds in the studio.
1: All right, Dave, and the Dodgers are moving on after their win. Padres had staved off elimination with their win on Tuesday, Wednesday, Game 4. Another must win for San Diego. Brewers out in front in the third with the game's first run on an RBI single. Padres answer though with a loud moment in the third.
4: 1-2 now. And here comes. Swing. High fly ball. Center field going back is the center fielder Mitchell. And that is way out of here. Fernando Tatis Jr. unloads. I think that went over both bullpens. And the Padres on the board. They tied this game at 1.
1: Game tied until the Brewers move in front on a Jackson Churio RBI single in the 5th. They add to it with a sac fly in the 6th. 8th inning, Padres with a runner on Manny Machado at the plate and a chance to tie it up.
4: The pitch. Swing and a high fly ball, center field. Mitchell going back at the track at the wall. And he made the catch. Oh, goal. He reached over the wall, and he made the

0: And Machado retired, and there's two out.
1: John Jambi called it here on ESPN Radio. That saves the lead, and the Brewers go on to a 3-1 win to close out the series in four. Brewers, they win on the road in San Diego. They snap a 12-game road losing streak in the postseason, close out the Padres, and advance to the NLCS, where they will face the Dodgers. Aaron Ashby worked the middle innings for the win, worked three innings after the win, spoke with our Alden Gonzalez.
2: Aaron, what did you think watching that ball off the bat of Manny Machado? Did you think it was out of here?
3: It was close. It certainly hit well. He's an unbelievable hitter to get to the 100-mile-an-hour sinker inside like that, but I'm glad it stayed in.
2: Aaron, another really tight game in this series. What was it like to just play in this series, and how does it feel to overcome this team and move on to the next round?
3: Yeah, that's an unbelievable team over there. I thought that was the best baseball series that we've played all year long. And credit to our guys. They're just relentless. It's everyone pulling for each other and together, and it was incredible.
2: Three innings from you out of the bullpen, pretty huge in terms of bridging the gap to the later innings. What allowed you to be so efficient against that Padres offense?
3: Yeah, I think Bill behind the plate, we were on the same page all night. He was calling great pitches. He's giving me good targets, and it was really just the sinker was getting the ball on the ground and getting those ground balls.
2: You move on to the NLCS. You face the Dodgers. What is it about this team this year, Aaron, that makes you believe you guys are better equipped to overcome them this year?
3: Yeah. It's another year of being more mature. These guys all have the experience now, and we're just fired up and ready to go.
1: Brewers were swept by the Dodgers in the NLCS a year ago. SportsCenter All Night, ESPN Radio, American League. Rays and Yankees played the first two in St. Petersburg. Tampa Bay coming away with wins in both. Yankees hosting game three, and it was a game that was tied at two.
4: Now, Caminero not fleet of foot at first, and the pitch is hit high and deep to right field. Jones going back, and that ball is gone! A two-run go-ahead blast for Victor Mesa Jr. He hits it off of Max Fried here in the sixth. A crowd silencer, and it gives the Rays a 4-2 lead over the Yankees on a 401-foot homer to right center field.
1: That was in the top of the sixth. Yankees thought they had tied it in the bottom of the sixth.
4: 1-0 pitch. This one's hit high left field. Mesa going back to the warning track. He's at the wall. He leaps, and that ball is a home run. It's a two-run home run for Anthony Volpe. The second home run of the night that just barely left the yard. The game's tied at four, but this is going to be reviewed.
5: I think they're going to rule that this was fan interference, but uncatchable ball.
6: After review, we have spectator interference.
7: And that's the right call right there.
1: So instead of a 4-4 game, it was 4-3, and that's how it would end. Yankees come up short. Rays get the win. They sweep the series 3-love and advance to the ALCS for the third time in franchise history. Yankees never led in the series. They almost had tied it up in the sixth, but that home run overturned. Manager Aaron Boone?
8: Yeah, I thought they did a good job with it. When he hit it, to my eye, looking out there, I was a little concerned right away because it felt like something I wasn't sure. And then, seeing the replay and seeing it unfold, I thought they did the right thing. I thought they got it right.
1: Yankees are swept out of the postseason, 17th straight season without winning a World Series. Aaron Judge didn't get to see the field. Does he feel like the team has gone all in?
9: It's tough to say. I want to trade for everybody, sign everybody every single year, but I know that's not realistic. So, they give us a winning team every single year, but that's not good enough here in New York. Man, we're the Yankees. You got to go out there and expect championships and go on in every year. So I'm excited to see what they do.
1: He says Aaron Boone is the guy to lead them, however. Rays bullpen, an ERA of 169 over 10 2/3 in the series. They won this series after winning the regular season series, which gave them some rest during the wild card round. That was key, says manager Kevin Cash.
10: That's the series right there that we were able to, stay in rhythm, stay in sync. And, a lot of people talk about what's better. I still would say winning the division and having the days off are better. I applaud our

0: players for taking it serious with the 4 or 5 days off and trying to get something out of it. It's not game speed, playoff reps, but you can get something out of it. They did that, and the way our pitchers just executed, you know, multiple times through that lineup was really, really impressive. But we did it for the most part by just limiting walks. If you don't walk them, you're going to give yourself a chance.
1: Rays sweep the Yankees, and that series comes to an end. Tampa Bay now awaits the winner of Cleveland and Chicago. That series has not come to an end.
2: The pitch, strike three called, 99 in there. Vargas gone looking as Cade Smith strikes out the side in the ninth. 19 strikeouts by Cleveland pitching. And the Guardians, who are facing elimination today, down 2-0. The series shifting from Cleveland to the south side of Chicago. And the Guardians respond with a much-needed 9-3 win.
1: Chicago still leads the series 2-1, but the Guardians on the board, scoring 9 runs in Game 3. We heard it here on ESPN Radio. Roxy Bernstein, Greg Olson. Roxy?
2: Well, Jay, the Cleveland Guardians had their backs against the wall. Down 2-0 in this series. A must win coming to the south side of Chicago after their bats were shut down. Cleveland had only 3 runs on 7 hits through the first 2 games, with the White Sox winning both in Cleveland. Now in Chicago, a different story today. This is the recipe that Stephen Vogt was looking for. As the Guardians' offense, the big bat showed up. And Cleveland pitching, they struck out 19 here in Game 3.
3: Yeah, that back end of the bullpen was really good. Foster Griffin came in, and game's on the line in the first inning. In the bottom of the first, he's got a mess. He gets out of the jam with a strikeout, ends up striking out 7 in 2 2/3 innings. And then Stephen Vogt gets to do what he wants to do, which is use this great bullpen of Gattis, Aaron, and Cade Smith. They punch out the night, and it did not hurt that when the Guardians are searching for people to get on base, the White Sox walk 10.
2: And they use 7 pitchers, just like Cleveland did here in Game 3. But they needed the big bats to show up. And a 4-run third highlighted by a bases clearing, 3-run triple from Joe Adell, and the breathing room provided late on a 2-run double by Jose Ramirez.
3: Yeah, but Ramirez, showing himself to be the best player on the planet, shows up again tonight. Double, a triple, stolen base, couple RBI, and a game-changing play diving at third base that got them out of a jam in the sixth when Hunter Gattis was struggling. And he saves the game right there.
2: And defense came through a number of times today for Cleveland in this game, but the pitching and the timely hitting, and the Guardians forced a Game 4. The White Sox still lead the series 2-1. Game 4 coming up Thursday from Chicago. Once again, our final 9-3 Guardians. For Greg Olson, I'm Roxy Bernstein, right here in your home for every pitch of the postseason, Major League Baseball on ESPN Radio and the ESPN app, as we go back to Jay Reynolds in the studio.
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1: 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The Ravens have been trying to fill the void left by Pro Bowl center Tyler Linderbaum, who signed with the Raiders this past spring. Waiter Wednesday, Baltimore picking up another Pro Bowler, getting Cam Jurgens in a trade with the Eagles. 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
17: This is a wild trade for me. It really is. Now, they've lost Landon Dickerson, so you got to take your next best player, Cam Jurgens, and then move him over to guard, right? That's the reason why they did it. But you lose Dickerson. He's been dealing with injuries the last couple years. You lose Lane Johnson due to retirement, and now you lose this. This is three out of your five, and you thought you were going to have a great offensive line going in this year, and now you're playing with basically all backups. You got Markell Bell now starting at one of the tackles.
18: It's good.
17: You got Steen, who got banged up early in the year on a pretty dirty play by a defensive player. I'm just going to throw that out there. You know, whenever you talk about Jurgens, this guy's a really good football player, and they just let him walk. And I mean, it's a confusing move for me for Philadelphia, but Baltimore got a lot better.
1: Ravens giving up a fifth rounder next spring and a second rounder in 2028 as part of the trade. Ravens Falcons in the Sunday night game. 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
19: Turn the page and you're on to the Bucs. And, you know, I understand we got a team coming here winless, how desperate they're going to be, and it's the NFL, and those are the parody of it, and just knowing that we've got to go prove it again.
20: The offense might be the best in all of football this year. They are leading the NFL in points scored per drive, 3.4 points per possession. But where they have been particularly exciting and impactful is in the clutch, not something we normally associate with the Dallas Cowboys. In the fourth quarter, 10 possessions this year, 6 touchdowns, 2 field goals. They're averaging nearly 5 points per possession in the fourth quarter.
21: This offense might be a historically good offense.
18: Mm-hmm.
21: And then they're averaging 3.4 points per drive.
19: I got no regrets. We're, 4 games in. I think we can get better. Am I complacent with what we've done? Absolutely not. Do I think what we've done is it enough? Absolutely not. Do I still believe that that's who we are and that's who we're going to be? Damn right.
22: By show of hands, who here thinks the Cowboys defense is getting better?
23: Yes, are they?
24: It is getting better.
25: Why every time the Dallas Cowboys win, all of a sudden it's something wrong with whoever they beat?
0: Now, if they don't win, oh, there's always something wrong with the Dallas Cowboys. But when they do win, there's something wrong with the team they beat. We can find holes in every team in the National Football League.
3: Yeah, he'll be the quarterback Thursday night. You know, he has some ups, he has some downs, but for his first time out there, he didn't panic. You know, it's his first game. He's going to have some ups and downs.
11: At this position, you want to do everything that you can to be able to go out there and win a football game. 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
1: Cowboys and Bucks to kick off week 5. Tampa Bay looking for its first win. 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Valkyries now one win away from becoming the first expansion team to reach the finals within their first two seasons. They were in a tight one with Las Vegas, leading by two aces at the free throw line.
18: I think the Valkyries are expecting a missed free throw here from Jackie Young with 5.9 to go. Here we go. Jackie Young free throw. She's trying to miss. It goes up. It's no good. Gray has it. Gray underneath. Blocked by Kia Stokes. Taken away by Burton. And that'll do it. The Valkyries win 83-81. Up 2-0 in the best of 5.
1: 95-7 the game. Valkyries hang on for the 2-point win. They go up 2-0 in the series. Game 3 Friday in Las Vegas. They get a huge block in the closing seconds to seal the win. Meanwhile, in Atlanta, the Dream getting the benefit of perhaps a mental lapse by the Liberty.
23: Got that one too. 3-point game. New York has a reset. They don't use it. Why don't they use it? Deflected to Stewart. Hoist it up.

0: like this is special, and it's what we needed.
1: Yeah, you say it's what you needed because your backs were against the wall. What does this do for the locker room, even after a game like this where you're still down 2-1?
0: Absolutely. I mean, we knew what the deal was coming into the locker room today, and at the end of the day, it's win or go home, and for us, it's we're going to continue to play our game, and we had to kind of let loose, and tonight was an example of what we're capable of, and so we got to keep pushing forward with it.
1: Thanks. Congrats.
0: Appreciate it. Thank you.
2: Joe Adell mentioning Jose Ramirez. He went 2-for-4 with a 2-run triple in the 8th inning. Guardians, first time in postseason history, they've hit 2 triples in one game. Their 134th postseason game all time. Guardians get on the board in the series. White Sox still lead the series 2-1. Game 4, Thursday in Chicago. Our coverage, 7:30 Eastern here on ESPN Radio, where you hear every pitch of baseball's postseason. Right now, SportsCenter all night. As for the National League, the NLCS is now set.
3: Iglesias, a payoff pitch. Swinging a high fly ball right field. That is deep. He hits it way back there, and it is gone. Home run, Max Muncy. He strikes again. Another home run for him, the third of the postseason. And the Dodgers grab a big run to add on. It is now 4-1 LA in the ninth.
2: They tack on that insurance, and that was the final. 4-1, they beat the Braves in Atlanta, closing out the series in 4 and advancing to the NLCS, their 18th league championship series appearance all time and their third straight. Max Muncy, 1-for-4 with that home run. He spoke with our Jeff Passan.
4: Max, another home run for you. Another trip to the National League Championship Series. How, year after year, October after October, do you guys just keep winning?
5: I think it's just the mindset we have in the clubhouse. We don't take anything for granted. We know how hard it is to get here. We know how hard it is to advance. And we let our preparation take over. Every single day we'll come out, we're working as hard as we possibly can. And, we kind of let that carry us through the game.
4: We've seen Andy Páez play like an all-star all year long, and yet he is batting in the number 9 hole, comes up with the biggest hit today, the 2-run single with the bases loaded. How, when you are at the bottom of the lineup like that, do you still continue to produce the way that he does?
5: Because it doesn't matter where you're at. Everyone in this dugout knows that if you're in the lineup, you have an opportunity to impact the game. Even if you're on the bench, you still have an opportunity to impact the game. It doesn't matter where you're batting. There's going to be opportunities up and down the lineup. And, for us, it's all about winning. None of us care about what we do ourselves. We just want to win, and it's infectious.
4: Similarly with your pitching, Tyler Glasnow goes 4 2/3, gives up only 1 run, but your bullpen comes in to fill those last 4 1/3 innings. What makes this team so deep and so good?
5: I really think it's just the attitude and culture that we have in the clubhouse. We all believe in ourselves. We believe in the goal. We don't care about our numbers. We just care about the end goal, which is winning. And, when you get 26 to 40 guys all believing in that, it's special. And that's what we've seen the last couple of years.
2: Dodgers advancing. Dave Roberts, 72nd career postseason win as the Dodgers eliminate the Braves. Braves went 0-for-7 with runners in scoring position. Atlanta manager Walt Weiss.
6: And the Dodgers have something to do with that. I mean, they're going for the third straight world championship for a reason. The arms just keep coming at you. But, the postseason, you never know what you're going to get. I mean, it's very unpredictable. But, some guys, you have a lot of unsung heroes and a lot of times in the postseason, and sometimes guys struggle. It's obviously magnified because you're playing under a microscope. But, I think we struggled with runners in scoring position. So did the Dodgers. The games are really tight. I thought we gave them all they can handle, but it's a good team over there.
2: Runners in scoring position, 0-for-7 in game 4, 1-for-23 in the series. Braves are eliminated. Dodgers move on, and they get the Brewers in the NLCS.
3: 2 outs, bottom of the 9th, nobody on. Brewers 3, Padres 1 here in game 4. Sheets waits left side. McGill fires. Swing and a miss, and that's the ball game. And the Brewers have punched their ticket for the National League Championship Series, and it sets up a rematch with the Dodgers. Milwaukee moving on.
2: 3-1, the final. Brewers' 5th series win in franchise history. The win snapping a 12-game road losing streak in the postseason, which dated back to 2018. Brewers closing out the Padres in San Diego. John Schaube, Doug Glanville called the series.

0: for us there. Back to Petco. Boog.
1: Jay, thanks so much. So the Brewers are moving on to the National League Championship Series. Dougie, this was a great series. Close, tight baseball, and each side really showed a lot of grit.
2: It was really a phenomenal series. I'm really honored to call it with you just to know that this was incredible baseball. Every pitch, everything felt like high leverage all the time because nobody got too far ahead. It was always close game. One run, two runs, one run, big pitches, defensive miscues, but also the fact that they just ran the bases well, aggressive, stealing bags. You just saw a completeness, and of course the power game was there, but the bullpens seemed to steal the show in a lot of respects because they put up zero after zero after zero, and you knew that to beat the other team, you had to get a big hit against a high leverage pitcher, and that's what it took, and they, you know, the team that found a way to break through ended up winning the games, and more often than it became the Milwaukee Brewers.
1: Churio comes up with a big hit to give them the lead, but one of the things that we see is that from top to bottom, they get contributions from everywhere. It's not just Churio and Contreras. Bowers takes his walks. Frelick will get a big hit tonight. It was Garrett Mitchell offensively and defensively.
2: Well, there's a lot of these lefties that, you know, a guy like Mitchell who's gotten finally a healthy season, who's showing how athletic and capable he is. Jake Bowers, another guy, gets a runway to get a full season, and they produced. And that's sort of the new equation going into this Dodgers series. But at the same time, you still have Sal Frelick, who had an injury, you know, plague season, but then he's in the middle of everything. He's like, okay, you're going to start. And Lara kind of sat out for a little bit, and Frelick was involved in everything. So they just did a great job. And when they got the offense, they put up the zeros on the pitching side.
1: All right, for Doug Glanville, I'm John Schaube right here on your home for every pitch of the postseason Major League Baseball on ESPN Radio and the ESPN app. We send it back to Jay Reynolds in the studio.
0: All right, Boog, Brewers will face the Dodgers. They were swept by the Dodgers in the NLCS last year. Brewers won four of the seven games against the Dodgers in the regular season this year, including two of the last three. 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
8: Just classics, game after game. 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
0: Top 10 matchup between second-ranked Georgia and number 6 Alabama this weekend. Georgia's going to be without a key offensive piece. Bulldogs running back Chauncey Bowens will miss the game against Alabama. According to the SEC's initial availability report, he's been the team's primary short yardage ball carrier, injured last week in the win over Vanderbilt. As for this week against Alabama, what's Coach Kirby Smart hoping to learn about his team?
9: The resiliency. You know, you go play on the road in the SEC, and it really doesn't matter who. It's really hard to play on the road in our league, and that place is especially hard. So we know that. I've been there a long time and seen it, and it'll be a great environment. I want to find out kind of where we are as a team.
0: Another aspect that'll be factoring into the game is Mother Nature. Tropical storm Isaias could hit the Gulf Coast as early as Friday, potentially taking it near Bryant-Denny Stadium. College Game Day is set to be in Tuscaloosa as well. Saturday's game, 7:30 Eastern on ABC. The remnants of that storm could be in Washington, D.C. by Sunday afternoon, so it could be interesting for Giants quarterback Jameis Winston.
10: Yeah, you know, today is it's beautiful, and the sun is sun is shining, you know, the birds are chirping. I can only focus on now. You know, right now, it's a beautiful day, and when Sunday comes, you know, I still be glad and rejoice in the day that God gives us.
0: Jameis Winston wouldn't be his first rodeo with the weather this season. Had to play in a nor'easter in week three. Giants lead the NFC East, sole possession of first place for the first time in 11 years. They're a game ahead of Washington and Dallas. Cowboys open week five tonight against Tampa Bay. ESPN analyst Jason McCourty.
11: As you look around, and I don't want to minimize what the Giants are doing to lose your quarterback and still find a way to win football games, albeit against the Tennessee Titans, the Arizona Cardinals, winning games on last minute interceptions. They're finding ways to win. I just think ultimately as the season progresses for the Dallas Cowboys, you have Dak Prescott. And last year, you look at them defensively and you're like, they just don't have enough. This year, the defense is still struggled. I think it will continue to get better, although it's moving extremely slow. But when you have Dak Prescott and the way they're playing on the offensive side of the ball, and you look around the division, the way the Eagles are playing right now, the fact that the Giants don't have their starting quarterback, Washington doesn't have their starting quarterback right now, it's hard for me to think one of those three teams are going to overtake the Dallas Cowboys ultimately as the season progresses.
0: Cowboys 2-2 after the first 4 weeks. We'll see what happens in week 5. Marquee matchup on the ice Wednesday. That's next. SportsCenter all night. It's ESPN Radio.
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0: 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Padres, Braves, Yankees, all three eliminated Wednesday, eliminated at home. As for the emotions in New York after losing, manager Aaron Boone.
22: It's the worst. So
1: you know, you just, for those experiencing it for the first time, and then those of us that have been there and been in a lot of these situations and had opportunities, you know, this is what you want to play for. This is where you want to be. And hopefully for everyone, whether it's going through it for the first time or those of us that have been through a lot of these, you know, it's got to be, you know, fuel to the fire. Obviously had a really good wild card series offensively, but obviously then for the most part got shut down. I thought we had some good at bats tonight, gave ourselves some opportunities, hit some balls on the screws again, but ultimately not enough. You know, we got to be more, you know, complete, you know, offensively, defensively, pitching. You know, we did a lot of really good things this year, but ultimately not good enough to beat a really good Rays team tonight.
0: Yankees coming up short, losing at home.
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13: Number 5.
0: Guardians keep their season alive, winning on the road in Chicago thanks in part to the defense that held the lead in the sixth. Roxy Bernstein had our call.
22: The payoff pitch. Swing and a line drive. Caught at third base by Ramirez that dropped it. Picks it up. Spins around. Throws to first and he gets Vargas. What an effort by Ramirez. A dive toward the hole. Had it in his glove and it rolled out when he hit the ground. Picked it up. Spun around like he was on a lazy Susan over there at third base.
13: Number 4.
0: Yankees were at home trying to avoid a sweep at the hands of the Rays. But then our Mike Cousins saw this in a 2-2 game in the sixth.
23: Caminero not fleet of foot at first. And the pitch is hit high and deep to right field. Jones going back. And that ball is gone. A two-run go-ahead blast for Victor Mesa Jr. He hits it off of Max Fried here in the sixth. A crowd silencer.
13: Number 3.
0: Hockey. Capitals winning the final home opener for Alex Ovechkin. They sure got started early. Capitals Radio Network.
24: From the right hash mark, sending it around the far wing. Van Riemsdyk got pressured, and the Caps get the turnover. Beauvillier coming down the middle, a backhand. He scores! Anthony Beauvillier! 23 seconds in, it's 1-0, Washington!
13: Number 2.
0: Back to the diamond. Dodgers close out the Braves, getting some ninth inning insurance in Atlanta. Dave O'Brien on our call.
25: Iglesias to payoff pitch. Swing at a high fly ball right field. That is deep. He hits it way back there and it is gone. Home run, Max Muncy. He strikes again. Another home run for him, the third of the postseason.
13: Number 1.
0: WNBA Valkyries take the first two from the Aces. Shooting from distance to break a fourth quarter tie. 95-7 the game.
26: Tennis shoot back to Gabby. Sizing up Young. Driving right between the legs. Moving left. Burton has a left wing three.
0: Valkyries and Dream, each with 2-0 leads in their respective series. Football, Eagles tied with the Cowboys in the division. They're both 2-2, a game behind the Giants. Week 5 getting underway tonight. Dallas hosting the winless Buccaneers. Jane Slater from the NFL Network.
27: You know, when we talked about this team, really today was their only full practice. And Schottenheimer made sure that both sides of the ball got 8 plays at full speed. And talking to Dak Prescott, he said it really is them trying to cram in 5 days worth of film into just a few. But he said all of them are doing everything they can to get their body back. So it was asked, how much do you got left in there, Dak Prescott, ahead of Thursday?
28: Oh, it's going to be 100. It's going to be 100. That's how much, you know, I love this game, how much I put in this game throughout my life. And through the off season, you know, you prepare and you condition, you do a lot of things for these type of moments. If I had to play today, it might not be ideal, but I'd find a way and I'd be 100%.
27: And keep an eye on All-Pro left guard Tyler Smith. His 21-day practice window opened up this week. He got some practice in. He tells me he feels good, but it's all about the grip strength. And when I asked him how he's going about that, get this. He says he uses a yellow rubber ducky at night. He literally squeezes it. And I said, so is the grip strength coming back? He says it's coming along. But it's Schottenheimer who says this one is all up to Smith as to whether he can go on Thursday. Smith tells me he'll know a little bit more as they get closer to kick.
0: We'll see on Thursday. As for Aaron Judge, how about his feelings on the Yankees? That's next. It's ESPN Radio.
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0: Coming up on SportsCenter All Night. The Dodgers look to punch their ticket to the NLCS against the Braves.
10: Payoff pitch. Swinging a high fly ball right field. That is deep. He hits it way back there, and it is gone. Home run, Max Muncy. He strikes again.
0: The Rays sweep the Yankees in the Bronx.
11: And the pitch is hit high and deep to right field. Jones going back, and that ball is gone. A two-run go-ahead blast. A crowd silencer.
0: We have a critical game four against the Brewers and Padres.
10: Swing and a line drive. Base hit into center field. Churio has given the Brewers the lead. Who else?
0: The Guardians fight to keep their season alive against the White Sox.
10: Grichuk dives. Can't make the catch. Rolls past him. It was just fair. Two runs are in. Racing to third. Jose Ramirez. A two-run triple.
0: Plus, the Cowboys and Buccaneers get set for Thursday Night Football.
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13: 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Wednesday, the final day in 2026, where we had a chance to have four playoff baseball games. And that's what we got. In fact,

0: second week of baseball's postseason. No champion, obviously, yet still we've seen seven champagne celebrations in the clubhouse. One of those celebrations in Atlanta. Braves scoring in the top of the first on a wild pitch. Dodgers tie it up in the second. Shohei Ohtani scoring on an error. And that's the way it would stay until the seventh.
1: Suarez comes set. Here's the pitch. Swing and a ground ball up the middle. Base hit. In to score Hernandez. In to score Edmund. Páez delivers. A huge two-run hit up the middle. And the Dodgers lead it 3-1 in the seventh.
0: Max Muncy had some insurance with a solo shot in the ninth, and then...
1: And the 0-2. Swinging a high fly ball into right. That should do it. Tucker is there, and the Dodgers win. 4-1 the final. They take the series 3-1 against the Atlanta Braves. Once again, this Dodger machine is moving on to the National League Championship Series.
0: 18th time they've done that. Third straight, in fact, 4-1 win in Atlanta over the Braves. Atlanta had won the regular season series, but LA wins the best of five postseason matchup. Dodgers manager Dave Roberts.
2: Well, you know, the postseason is different than the regular season. You know, there's no correlation.

0: chance to see them several times a season, you begin to appreciate the culture of winning. And that's what it is inside their clubhouse. Dave Roberts has a lot to do with it, but they have so many great players. And even when those guys, Jess, aren't playing necessarily great, they have role guys who step in and do that. We just saw it again.
1: I thought Max Muncy said it perfectly. His interview with Jeff Passan after the game just talked about, look, we want to win, period. And he really means it when he says it's not about what you do, perform individually. And if you know that you're just trying to contribute, trying to help a team that has already so much talent, that it's not about you. And that's exactly what Max Muncy said. It doesn't matter where you're hitting the order. Look at all the different guys that we've got. Otani has been 0-4, has not been able to perform, but no one's paying attention to that within that clubhouse. They know that any point, any one of them can contribute, and that's what Max Muncy did tonight.
0: No, we asked Walt Weiss, the manager of the Braves. His team had a terrific season. We asked him in the pregame, what is it you most admire about your counterpart, Dave Roberts? And he said, the ability he has, the tenacity he has to keep his team on top year after year. And Walt paused and said, that's really hard to do. It's not an easy thing. And I know a lot of people look at their payroll and they look at all the talent and they say it should be easy. It's not an easy thing to do, to stay on that edge year after year like the Dodgers do.
1: I think it's harder when you've got more payroll, you got more egos, you got more dudes that were the dude on the team that they came from. Plus, you got guys that they're developing, rookies that are coming in. I mean, you talk the mishmash of what's in that clubhouse, different cultures, different languages, and different amounts of money that they know that they need to go out and perform night after night. So his ability to speak to every single one of them as the human, we saw a moment tonight, Tyler Glasnow gets pulled early and he sits in the dugout with him during the game. You usually see that maybe tomorrow, later tonight.
0: Yep.
1: Grabs 6'8" of him, grabs him, gives him a big kiss on the cheek. It talks to him for about 2 minutes to let him know how much he believes in him.
0: He looked like a child hugging his stuffed giraffe, you know, in the bedroom there for a couple of minutes. But a marvelous performance by the Dodgers. I know we say it year after year. That's a really great Atlanta Braves team. And the Dodgers ran through them 3-1.
1: This is an Atlanta Braves team that really shoved it to the Dodgers during the regular season. 5 out of 6 games they took. I get it. It's different in the postseason. But that gives you an idea of how good this Braves team can be. And honestly, for the Dodgers, they haven't even played their best baseball yet. This is definitely a test as they advance, whether it's the Padres or the Brewers. They still have some holes. They still have some things to figure out. And that's going to come to fruition as we see the championship series.
0: That's a great point. Also sounds like a warning for everybody else in the National League. They have not yet played their best baseball. Well, for Jess Mendoza, I'm Dave O'Brien right here at your home for every pitch of the postseason, Major League Baseball on ESPN Radio and the ESPN app. Now we send it back to Jay Reynolds in the studio.
2: All right, Dave, and the Dodgers are moving on after their win. Padres had staved off elimination with their win on Tuesday, Wednesday, Game 4. Another must-win for San Diego. Brewers out in front in the third with the game's first run on an RBI single. Padres answer, though, with a loud moment in the third.
3: 1-2 now. And here comes. Swing. High fly ball. Center field going back is the center fielder Mitchell. And that is way out of here. Fernando Tatis Jr. unloads. I think that went over both bullpens. And the Padres on the board. They tied this game at 1.
2: Game tied until the Brewers move in front on a Jackson Chourio RBI single in the fifth. They add to it with a sac fly in the sixth. Eighth inning. Padres with a runner on Manny Machado at the plate and a chance to tie it up.
3: The pitch. Swing and a high fly ball. Center field. Mitchell going back at the track at the wall. And he made the catch. Oh, he reached over the wall and he made the catch. And Machado retired and there's 2 out.
2: John Jambi called it here on ESPN Radio. That saves the lead. And the Brewers go on to a 3-1 win to close out the series in 4. Brewers, they win on the road in San Diego. They snap a 12-game road losing streak in the postseason, close out the Padres, and advance to the NLCS, where they will face the Dodgers. Aaron Ashby worked the middle innings for the win, worked 3 innings after the win, spoke with our Alden Gonzalez.
4: Aaron, what did you think watching that ball off the bat of Manny Machado? Did you think it was out of here?
5: It was close. It certainly hit well. He's an unbelievable hitter to get to the 100-mile-an-hour sinker.

0: inside like that. But I'm glad it stayed in.
1: Aaron, another really tight game in this series. What was it like to just play in this series, and how does it feel to overcome this team and move on to the next round?
0: Yeah, that's an unbelievable team over there. I thought that was the best baseball series that we've played all year long. And credit to our guys, they're just relentless. It's everyone pulling for each other and together, and it was incredible.
1: Three innings from you out of the bullpen, pretty huge in terms of bridging the gap to the later innings. What allowed you to be so efficient against that Padres offense?
0: Yeah, I think Bill behind the plate, we were on the same page all night. He was calling great pitches. He's giving me good targets, and it was really just the sinker was getting the ball on the ground and getting those ground balls.
1: You move on to the NLCS. You face the Dodgers. What is it about this team this year, Aaron, that makes you believe you guys are better equipped to overcome them this year?
0: Yeah. It's another year of being more mature. These guys all have the experience now, and we're just fired up and ready to go.
2: Brewers were swept by the Dodgers in the NLCS a year ago. SportsCenter All Night, ESPN Radio, American League. Rays and Yankees played the first two in St. Petersburg. Tampa Bay coming away with wins in both. Yankees hosting game three, and it was a game that was tied at two.
3: The Caminero not fleet of foot at first, and the pitch is hit high and deep to right field. Jones going back, and that ball is gone! A two-run go-ahead blast for Victor Mesa Jr. He hits it off of Max Fried here in the sixth. A crowd silencer, and it gives the Rays a 4-2 lead over the Yankees on a 401-foot homer to right center field.
2: That was in the top of the sixth. Yankees thought they had tied it in the bottom of the sixth.
3: 1-0 pitch. This one's hit high left field. Mesa going back to the warning track. He's at the wall. He leaps, and that ball is a home run. It's a two-run home run for Anthony Volpe. The second home run of the night that just barely left the yard. The game's tied in four, but this is going to be reviewed.
4: I think they're going to rule that this was fan interference, but uncatchable ball.
5: After review, we have spectator interference.
6: And that's the right call right there.
2: So instead of a 4-4 game, it was 4-3, and that's how it would end. Yankees come up short, Rays get the win. They sweep the series 3-love and advance to the ALCS for the third time in franchise history. Yankees never led in the series. They almost had tied it up in the sixth, but that home run overturned. Manager Aaron Boone.
7: Yeah, I thought they did a good job with it. When he hit it, to my eye looking out there, I was a little concerned right away because it felt like something I wasn't sure. And then, seeing the replay and seeing it unfold, I thought they did the right thing. I thought they got it right.
2: Yankees are swept out of the postseason, 17th straight season without winning a World Series. Aaron Judge didn't get to see the field. Does he feel like the team has gone all in?
8: It's tough to say. I want to trade for everybody, sign everybody every single year, but I know that's not realistic. So, they give us a winning team every single year, but that's not good enough here in New York. Man, we're the Yankees. You got to go out there and expect championships and go on in every year. So I'm excited to see what they do.
2: He says Aaron Boone is the guy to lead them, however. Rays bullpen, an ERA of 169 over 10 2/3 in the series. They won this series after winning the regular season series, which gave them some rest during the wild card round. That was key, says manager Kevin Cash.
9: That's a series right there that we were able to, stay in rhythm, stay in sync. And, a lot of people talk about what's better. I still would say winning the division and having the days off are better. I applaud our players for taking it serious with the 4 or 5 days off and trying to get something out of it. It's not game speed, playoff reps, but you can get something out of it. They did that. And the way our pitchers just executed, multiple times through that lineup was really, really impressive. But we did it for the most part by just limiting walks. If you don't walk them, you're going to give yourself a chance.
2: Rays sweep the Yankees, and that series comes to an end. Tampa Bay now awaits the winner of Cleveland and Chicago. That series has not come to an end.
10: The pitch, strike three called, 99 in there. Vargas gone looking as Kate Smith strikes out the side in the ninth. 19 strikeouts by Cleveland pitching. And the Guardians, who are facing elimination today, down two games.

0: Games to none. The series shifting from Cleveland to the south side of Chicago, and the Guardians respond with a much-needed 9-3 win.
1: Chicago still leads the series 2-1, but the Guardians on the board, scoring 9 runs in Game 3. We heard it here on ESPN Radio. Roxy Bernstein, Greg Olson. Roxy?
0: Well, Jay, the Cleveland Guardians had their backs against the wall. Down 2-0 in this series. A must win coming to the south side of Chicago after their bats were shut down. Cleveland had only 3 runs on 7 hits through the first 2 games, with the White Sox winning both in Cleveland. Now in Chicago, a different story today. This is the recipe that Stephen Vogt was looking for. As the Guardians' offense, the big bat showed up. And Cleveland pitching, they struck out 19 here in Game 3.
2: Yeah, that back end of the bullpen was really good. Foster Griffin came in, and the game's on the line in the first inning. In the bottom of the first, he's got a mess. He gets out of the jam with a strikeout, ends up striking out 7 in 2 2/3 innings. And then Stephen Vogt gets to do what he wants to do, which is use this great bullpen of Gattis, Heron, and Kate Smith. They punch out the night, and it did not hurt that when the Guardians are searching for people to get on base, the White Sox walk 10.
0: And they use 7 pitchers, just like Cleveland did here in Game 3. But they needed the big bats to show up. And a 4-run third highlighted by a bases clearing, 3-run triple from Joe Adell, and the breathing room provided late on a 2-run double by Jose Ramirez.
2: Yeah, but Ramirez, showing himself to be the best player on the planet, shows up again tonight. Double, a triple, stolen base, couple RBI, and a game-changing play diving at third base that got them out of a jam in the sixth when Hunter Gattis was struggling. And he saves the game right there.
0: And defense came through a number of times today for Cleveland in this game, but the pitching and the timely hitting, and the Guardians forced a Game 4. The White Sox still lead the series 2-1. Game 4 coming up Thursday from Chicago. Once again, our final 9-3 Guardians. For Greg Olson, I'm Roxy Bernstein, right here in your home for every pitch of the postseason, Major League Baseball on ESPN Radio and the ESPN app, as we go back to Jay Reynolds in the studio.
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1: 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The Ravens have been trying to fill the void left by Pro Bowl center Tyler Linderbaum, who signed with the Raiders this past spring. Waiter Wednesday, Baltimore picking up another Pro Bowler, getting Cam Jurgens in a trade with the Eagles. Earlier on the Pat McAfee Show, AQ Shipley.
11: This is a wild trade for me. It really is. Now, they've lost Landon Dickerson, so you got to take your next best player, Cam Jurgens, and then move him over to guard, right? That's the reason why they did it. But you lose Dickerson. He's been dealing with injuries the last couple of years. You lose Lane Johnson due to retirement, and now you lose this. This is three out of your five, and you thought you were going to have a great offensive line going in this year, and now you're playing with basically all backups. You got Markell Bell now starting at one of the tackles.
12: It's good.
11: You got Steen, who got banged up early in the year on a pretty dirty play by a defensive player. I'm just going to throw that out there. You know, whenever you talk about Jurgens, this guy's a really good football player, and they just let him walk. And I mean, it's a confusing move for me for Philadelphia, but Baltimore got a lot better.
1: Ravens giving up a fifth rounder next spring and a second rounder in 2028 as part of the trade. Ravens Falcons in the Sunday night game. Week five gets underway later tonight.
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13: Turn the page and you're on to the Bucs. And, you know, understanding we got a team coming here winless, how desperate they're going to be, and it's the NFL and the parity of it, and just knowing that we've got to go prove it again.
14: The offense might be the best in all of football this year. They are leading the NFL in points scored per drive, 3.4 points per possession. But where they have been particularly exciting and impactful is in the clutch. That's something we normally associate with the Dallas Cowboys. In the fourth quarter, 10 possessions this year, 6 touchdowns, 2 field goals. They're averaging nearly 5 points per possession in the fourth quarter.
15: This offense might be a historically good offense.
13: Mm-hmm.
15: And then they're averaging 3.4 points per drive.
13: I got no regrets. We're, what, 4 games in? I think we can get better. Am I complacent with what we've done? Absolutely not. Do I think what we've done is enough? Absolutely not. Do I still believe that that's who we are and that's who we're going to be? Damn right.
16: By show of hands, who here thinks the Cowboys defense is getting better?
17: Yeah, are they?
18: It is getting better.
19: Why every time the Dallas Cowboys win, all of a sudden, it's something wrong with whoever they beat? Now, if they don't win, oh, it's always something wrong with the Dallas Cowboys. But when they do win, is something wrong with the team they beat? We can find holes in every team in the National Football League.
20: Yeah, he'll be the quarterback Thursday night. You know, he has some ups, he has some downs, but for his first time out there, he didn't panic. You know, it's his first game. He's going to have some ups and downs.
21: At this position, you want to do everything that you can to be able to go out there and win a football game. And with all the love that I have for this game and everything that I put in it, into it on a day-to-day basis, we're going to look at what's on film and get ready to play Thursday night football.
1: Cowboys and Bucks to kick off week five. Tampa Bay looking for its first win. 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Valkyries now one win away from becoming the first expansion team to reach the finals within their first two seasons. They were in a tight one with Las Vegas, leading by 2 aces at the free throw line.
22: I think the Valkyries are expecting a missed free throw here from Jackie Young with 5.9 to go.
8: Here we go. Jack Young free throw. She's trying to miss.

0: It goes up. It's no good. Gray has it. Gray underneath. Blocked by Kia Stokes. Taken away by Burton. And that'll do it. The Valkyries win 83-81. Up 2-0 in the best of five.
1: 95-7 the game. Valkyries hang on for the 2-point win. They go up 2-0 in the series. Game 3 Friday in Las Vegas. They get a huge block in the closing seconds to seal the win. Meanwhile, in Atlanta, the Dream getting the benefit of perhaps a mental lapse by the Liberty.
2: Got that one too. 3-point game. New York has a reset. They don't use it. Why don't they use it? Deflect it to Stewart. Hoist it up. Air ball. That'll do it. Game 2 belongs to Atlanta. The Dream take a commanding 2-0 series lead.
1: Ryan Rucco calling it on ESPN. The reset timeout would have allowed the Liberty trailing by 3 to advance the ball. They didn't use it, as you heard Ryan mention. New York's Brianna Stewart says they didn't use it because they didn't think they had it.
3: I'm not blaming the refs, but when I ask both refs if we have a reset timeout at the end and they tell us no, and then we leave the game with a reset timeout, it's pretty frustrating. Yeah, okay, I kind of got a good look at the end, but would just love to have some clarity on that situation as well. I asked Kevin, I said, do we have a reset timeout? And he said, I'm going to check at the table. So then he looked to Fatu, and she said no. So then he told me no. Who knows what would happen in the game, but we would have had hopefully a better shot on goal.
4: And Chris, I guess, were you unaware that you guys...
5: Yeah, same thing.
4: What was the confusion on the staff?
5: They just said we didn't have it. So
4: they told you that you didn't have one.
5: Yeah, multiple staff members. So it is what it is. We got to demand more, but it is what it is.
1: Liberty coach Chris DeMarco, his team now in an 0-2 hole to the Atlanta Dream. Atlanta's won 4 straight playoff games. SportsCenter all night. Final home opener for Alex Ovechkin hosting Sidney Crosby and the Penguins. Washington scoring in the first 30 seconds and by the third.
6: And Kyrou's got to go back to center ice to find it. Big speed coming back in to the Pittsburgh zone for Leonard Schilling. He scores! Ryan Leonard puts it in with 16:05 to play. It's 5-3 Washington!
1: 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Ovechkin now has 33 wins to 43 for Crosby. Oilers a 5-2 win over the Ducks. Evan Bouchard, 2 goals in the win. Rematch in the National League. 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
7: 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Confidence is soaring in New England following a huge road win in Buffalo. Now the Patriots face another tough test as Kirk Cousins and the 3-1 Las Vegas Raiders come to town. 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
16: How will this year's NLCS shake out? 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
16: WNBA seeing the Dream and Aces both go up 2-0 in their respective series. Capitals with a win over the Penguins in their final home opener for Alex Ovechkin. Four baseball series continuing Wednesday, three of them coming to an end.
17: A 1-2 count on Grisham. Chisholm at second. Baker set. Here's the pitch. A swing and a miss. Strike three. The ball game is over. And for the third time ever, the Tampa Bay Rays are headed to the American League Championship Series. A three-game sweep over the New York Yankees. Two in Florida. And the clincher here in New York. 4-3 is the final score. The Rays are victorious.
16: For the Yankees, their 17th straight season without winning the World Series, second longest drought in franchise history. Rays advancing to the ALCS, third time in franchise history, as you heard, second playoff sweep in franchise history, the first in a series of at least three games. We heard it here on ESPN Radio. Mike Cousins alongside Eduardo Perez and Tim Kirchen back to a rather quiet Bronx. Mike?
17: Thank you, Jay. It was a 4-3 final on Wednesday night at Yankee Stadium as the Tampa Bay Rays completed a three-game sweep over the New York Yankees. They are moving on to the American League Championship Series. The better team won in this series. It was a nail-biter, though. This one, like Game 1, coming down to the very last at-bat, nerve-wracking all throughout. Brian Baker finishes it off. The American League and Major League leader in saves goes 3-for-3 in this series to move the Rays onto the next round.
18: Yeah, the consistency that they had in pitching, the relentlessness that they had also offensively, and the pressure they put on the defense of the New York Yankees really played. And this is the exact baseball that they played all season long. It's not a surprise for everyone that has been watching the Tampa Bay Rays from the beginning to the end. They played with a chip on their shoulder. When you go to the Trop, Part of their promotion is no one believed in us. And right now, they're four wins away from getting to the World Series, and they're going to do it at home. But the most important thing, Tim, is they did it against the New York Yankees here in New York.
19: Right, and they did it three different ways. In Game 1, Drew Rasmussen just outpitched them. In Game 2, they just put the ball in play, played little ball, and took the pressure to the Yankees, who were not there to respond. And tonight, they won the game with the home run ball. Ryan Vallade comes off the bench. We don't even think he's going to start. He hits a huge homer, and then Victor Mesa Jr. hits a two-run homer off of Max Fried to win this game. So we saw three different sides of the Rays in this series, and all three of them helped win this series for them.
17: And the deciding play for the Yankees was off the bat of Anthony Volpe in the sixth inning. What appeared at first to be a two-run game-tying home run goes under crew chief review. It was rude fan interference, and the umpires at that point can place the runners. They place Volpe at second, ruling a fan had reached over the wall. It wasn't going to be a ball that was caught, and it made it instead of 4-4, 4-3, and that's the final.
19: The umpires got it right, and that's the key. They are allowed to rule that that ball was uncatchable, and then they can say, all right, we're going to place the runner. So that was not a two-run homer. It looks like the Yankees, some people are going to say, oh, they got taken. They didn't. The umpires got that call right.
18: How about the technology in today's game? The ability that we have to review plays like that, the ability that we have to be able to challenge balls and strikes. All those things come into play. I was really surprised late that Grisham did not challenge that first pitch, where I think it would have been overturned. But this is the beauty of the game today. This is the beauty of the technology. And right now, the best team is moving on.
17: Tampa Bay Rays are on to the American League Championship Series. They'll face either Chicago or Cleveland in the next round. 4-3, the final, as they sweep the Yankees. For Tim Kirkchen and Eduardo Perez, I'm Mike Cousins, right here on your home for every pitch of the postseason. Major League Baseball on ESPN Radio and the ESPN app. Now let's go back to Jay Reynolds in the studio.
1: All right, Mike, Yankees are swept. They never led in the series. And as you mentioned, Mike, Rays now await either the White Sox or the Guardians. Cleveland staving off elimination Wednesday using a big third inning in Game 3.
2: 1-2 on Adell. Two outs, bases loaded. The pitch. Swinging a ground ball past first, fair. Down the right field line, rolls toward the corner. Kwan is in. Here comes Ramirez. Around third, chase to Lauder. He will come all the way home. Adell driving, diving into third base. A three-run bases clearing triple, and it's 4-1 Cleveland.
1: A three-run triple, part of a four-run third for Cleveland as they go on to a 9-3 win over the White Sox. Chicago still leads the series, but the Guardians get on the board. Chicago still leads the series 2-1. After the win, Joe Adell with our Jesse Rogers.
20: It was that three-run triple that really changed this game. They tried to go up the ladder on you. Were you ready for that pitch?
21: Yeah, during the course of the at-bat, after the first couple of pitches, it was clear they were kind of trying to go to the bottom of the zone with sliders. And, Hagen's got really good stuff. And, I just went to that two-strike count and went up top to try to, see if I can match a fastball and got a pitch that up there that I could handle and was able to do something with it.
20: And from that point, you guys kind of extended the lead. Tell me, since coming over here mid-season, was this the best game you saw Jose Ramirez play?
21: Hey, man, he's unbelievable. I mean, both sides of the ball was impressive all the way through. But, this is vintage Jose. This is what he does. This is who he is. And to be in a moment like this, for him to have a game like this, it's special, and this is what we needed.
20: Yeah, you say it's what you needed because your backs were against the wall. What does this do for the locker room, even after a game like this where you're still down 2-1?
21: Absolutely. I mean, we knew what the deal was coming into the locker room today. And at the end of the day, it's win or go home. And for us, it's, we're going to continue to play our game. And, we had to kind of let loose. And tonight was an example of, what we're capable of, and so we got to keep pushing forward with it.
20: Thanks. Congrats.
21: Appreciate it. Thank you.
1: Joe Adell mentioning Jose Ramirez. He went 2-for-4 with a two-run triple in the eighth inning. Guardians, first time in postseason history, they've hit two triples in one game. Their 134th postseason game all time. Guardians get on the board in the series. White Sox still lead the series 2-1. Game 4 Thursday in Chicago. Our coverage 7:30 Eastern here on ESPN Radio, where you hear every pitch of baseball's postseason. Right now, SportsCenter all night. As for the National League, the NLCS is now set.
2: Iglesias, a payoff pitch. Swinging a high fly ball right field. That is deep. He hits it way back there, and it is gone. Home run, Max Muncy. He strikes again. Another home run for him, the third of the postseason. And the Dodgers grab a big run to add on. It is now 4-1 LA in the ninth.
1: They tack on that insurance, and that was the final. 4-1, they beat the Braves in Atlanta, closing out the series in 4 and advancing to the NLCS, their 18th League Championship Series appearance all time and their third straight. Max Muncy, 1-for-4 with that home run. He spoke with our Jeff Passan.
22: Max, another home run for you. Another trip to the National League Championship Series. How, year after year, October after October, do you guys just keep winning?
21: I think it's just the mindset we have in the clubhouse. We don't take anything for granted. We know

0: how hard it is to get here. We know how hard it is to advance. And we let our preparation take over. Every single day we'll come out, we're working as hard as we possibly can. And, you know, we kind of let that carry us through the game.
1: We've seen Andy Páez play like an all-star all year long, and yet he is batting in the number nine hole, comes up with the biggest hit today, the two-run single with the bases loaded. How, when you are at the bottom of the lineup like that, do you still continue to produce the way that he does?
0: Because it doesn't matter where you're at. Everyone in this dugout knows that if you're in the lineup, you have an opportunity to impact the game. Even if you're on the bench, you still have an opportunity to impact the game. It doesn't matter where you're batting. There's going to be opportunities up and down the lineup. And, you know, for us, it's all about winning. None of us care about what we do ourselves. We just want to win, and it's infectious.
1: Similarly with your pitching, Tyler Glasnow goes 4 2/3, gives up only one run, but your bullpen comes in to fill those last 4 1/3 innings. What makes this team so deep and so good?
0: You know, I really think it's just the attitude and culture that we have in the clubhouse. We all believe in ourselves. We believe in the goal. We don't care about our numbers. We just care about the end goal, which is winning. And, you know, when you get 26 to 40 guys all believing in that, it's special. And that's what we've seen the last couple of years.
2: Dodgers advancing. Dave Roberts' 72nd career postseason win as the Dodgers eliminate the Braves. Braves went 0-7 with runners in scoring position. Atlanta manager Walt Weiss.
3: You know, and the Dodgers have something to do with that. I mean, they're going for the third straight world championship for a reason. The arms just keep coming at you. But, the postseason, you never know what you're going to get. I mean, it's very unpredictable. But, some guys, you have a lot of unsung heroes and a lot of times in the postseason, and sometimes guys struggle. It's obviously magnified because you're playing under a microscope. But, I think we struggled with runners in scoring position, so did the Dodgers. You know, the games are really tight. I thought we gave them all they can handle, but it's a good team over there.
2: Runners in scoring position, 0-7 in Game 4, 1-23 in the series. Braves are eliminated, Dodgers move on, and they get the Brewers in the NLCS.
4: Two outs, bottom of the ninth, nobody on. Brewers 3, Padres 1 here in Game 4. Sheets waits left side. McGill fires. Swing and a miss, and that's the ball game. And the Brewers have punched their ticket for the National League Championship Series, and it sets up a rematch with the Dodgers. Milwaukee moving on.
2: 3-1, the final. Brewers' fifth series win in franchise history. The win snapping a 12-game road losing streak in the postseason, which dated back to 2018. Brewers closing out the Padres in San Diego. John Schaube, Doug Glanville called the series for us there. Back to Petco. Boog.
4: Jay, thanks so much. So the Brewers are moving on to the National League Championship Series. Dougie, this was a great series. Close, tight baseball. And each side really showed a lot of grit.
5: It was really a phenomenal series. I'm really honored to call it with you just to know that this was incredible baseball. Every pitch, everything felt like high leverage all the time because nobody got too far ahead. It was always close game. One run, two runs, one run, big pitches, defensive miscues. But also the fact that they just ran the bases well, aggressive, stealing bags. You just saw a completeness, and of course the power game was there, but the bullpens seemed to steal the show in a lot of respects because they put up zero after zero after zero, and you knew that to beat the other team, you had to get a big hit against a high leverage pitcher, and that's what it took. And they, you know, the team that found a way to break through ended up winning the games, and more often than it became the Milwaukee Brewers.
4: Churio comes up with a big hit to give them the lead, but one of the things that we see is that from top to bottom, they get contributions from everywhere. It's not just Churio and Contreras. Bowers takes his walks. Frelick will get a big hit tonight. It was Garrett Mitchell offensively and defensively.
5: Well, there's a lot of these lefties that, you know, a guy like Mitchell who's gotten finally a healthy season, who's showing how athletic and capable he is. Jake Bowers, another guy, gets a runway to get a full season, and they produce. And that's sort of the new equation going into this Dodgers series. But at the same time, you still have Sal Frelick, who had an injury, you know, plagued season, but then he's in the middle of everything. He's like, okay, you're going to start. and Lara kind of sat out for a little bit, and Freelig was involved in everything. So they just did a great job, and when they got the offense, they put up the zeros on the pitching side.
4: All right, for Doug Glanville, I'm John Schaube right here on your home for every pitch of the postseason, Major League Baseball on ESPN Radio and the ESPN app. We send it back to Jay Reynolds in the studio.
2: All right, Boog, Brewers will face the Dodgers. They were swept by the Dodgers in the NLCS last year. Brewers won 4 of the 7 games against the Dodgers in the regular season this year, including 2 of the last 3. 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
10: This is excellent on excellent in mid-October.
11: Just classics, game after game. It lives up to the hype all the time.
2: Top 10 matchup between second-ranked Georgia and number 6 Alabama this weekend. Georgia's going to be without a key offensive piece. Bulldogs running back Chauncey Bowens will miss the game against Alabama. According to the SEC's initial availability report, he's been the team's primary short yardage ball carrier, injured last week in the win over Vanderbilt. As for this week against Alabama, what's Coach Kirby Smart hoping to learn about his team?
12: The resiliency. You know, you go play on the road in the SEC, and it really doesn't matter who. It's really hard to play on the road in our league, and that place is especially hard. So we know that. I've been there a long time and seen it, and it'll be a great environment. I want to find out kind of where we are as a team.
2: Another aspect that'll be factoring into the game is Mother Nature. Tropical storm Isaias could hit the Gulf Coast as early as Friday, potentially taking it near Bryant-Denny Stadium. College game day is set to be in Tuscaloosa as well. Saturday's game, 7:30 Eastern on ABC. The remnants of that storm could be in Washington, D.C. by Sunday afternoon, so it could be interesting for Giants quarterback Jameis Winston.
13: Yeah, you know, today is it's beautiful, and the sun is sun is shining, and the birds are chirping. I can only focus on now. You know, right now, it's a beautiful day, and when Sunday comes, you know, I still be glad and rejoice in the day that God gives us.
2: Jameis Winston wouldn't be his first rodeo with the weather this season. Had to play in a nor'easter in week 3. Giants lead the NFC East, sole possession of first place for the first time in 11 years. They're a game ahead of Washington and Dallas. Cowboys open week 5 tonight against Tampa Bay. ESPN analyst Jason McCourty.
14: As you look around, I don't want to minimize what the Giants are doing to lose your quarterback and still find a way to win football games, albeit against the Tennessee Titans, the Arizona Cardinals, winning games on last minute interceptions. They're finding ways to win. I just think ultimately as the season progresses for the Dallas Cowboys, you have Dak Prescott. And last year, you look at them defensively and you're like, they just don't have enough. This year, the defense is still struggled. I think it will continue to get better, although it's moving extremely slow. But when you have Dak Prescott and the way they're playing on the offensive side of the ball, and you look around the division, the way the Eagles are playing right now, the fact that the Giants don't have their starting quarterback, Washington doesn't have their starting quarterback right now, it's hard for me to think one of those three teams are going to overtake the Dallas Cowboys ultimately as the season progresses.
2: Cowboys 2-2 after the first 4 weeks. We'll see what happens in week 5. Marquee matchup on the ice Wednesday. That's next. SportsCenter All Night. It's ESPN Radio.
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5: 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Padres, Braves, Yankees, all three eliminated Wednesday, eliminated at home. As for the emotions in New York after losing, manager Aaron Boone.
6: It's the worst. It's the worst. So, you know, you just, for those experiencing it for the first time, and then those of us that have been there and been in a lot of these situations and had opportunities, you know, this is what you want to play for. This is where you want to be. And hopefully for everyone, whether it's going through it for the first time or those of us that have been through a lot of these, you know, it's got to be, you know, fuel to the fire. Obviously had a really good wild card series offensively, but obviously then for the most part got shut down. I thought we had some good at bats tonight, gave ourselves some opportunities, hit some balls on the screws again, but ultimately not enough. You know, we got to be more, you know, complete, you know, offensively, defensively, pitching. You know, we did a lot of really good things this year, but ultimately not good enough to beat a really good Rays team tonight.
5: Yankees coming up short, losing at home.
4: SportsCenter All Night. Number 5.
5: Guardians keep their season alive, winning on the road in Chicago thanks in part to the defense that held the lead in the sixth. Roxy Bernstein had our call.
7: The payoff pitch. Swing and a line drive. Caught at third base by Ramirez that dropped it. Picks it up. Spins around. Throws to first and he gets Vargas. What an effort by Ramirez. A dive toward the hole. Had it in his glove and it rolled out when he hit the ground. Picked it up. Spun around. Like he was on a lazy Susan over there at third base.
4: Number 4.
5: Yankees were at home trying to avoid a sweep at the hands of the Rays. But then our Mike Cousins saw this in a 2-2 game in the sixth.
8: The Caminero not fleet of foot at first. And the pitch is hit high and deep to right field. Jones going back. And that ball is gone. A two-run go-ahead blast for Victor Mesa Jr. He hits it off of Max Fried here in the sixth. A crowd silencer.
4: Number 3.
5: Hockey. Capitals winning the final home opener for Alex Ovechkin. It sure got started early. Capitals Radio Network.
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0: the far wing. Van Riemsdyk got pressured, and the Caps get the turnover. Beauvillier coming down the middle, a backhand. He scores! Anthony Beauvillier, 23 seconds in. It's 1-0, Washington!
1: Number two.
2: Back to the diamond. Dodgers close out the Braves, getting some ninth inning insurance in Atlanta. Dave O'Brien on our call.
3: Iglesias to payoff pitch. Swinging a high fly ball right field. That is deep. He hits it way back there, and it is gone. Home run, Max Muncy. He strikes again. Another home run for him, the third of the postseason.
1: Number one.
2: WNBA, Valkyries take the first two from the Aces. Shooting from distance to break a fourth quarter tie. 95-7 the game.
4: Tennis shoot back to Gabby. Sizing up Young. Driving right between the legs. Moving left. Burton has a left wing three. Lay down! 79-76! And a tap out! Called by Becky!
2: Valkyries and Dream, each with 2-0 leads in their respective series. Football, Eagles tied with the Cowboys of the division. They're both 2-2, a game behind the Giants. Week 5 getting underway tonight. Dallas hosting the winless Buccaneers. Jane Slater from the NFL Network.
5: You know, when we talked about this team, really today was their only full practice. And Schottenheimer made sure that both sides of the ball got 8 plays at full speed. And talking to Dak Prescott, he said it really is them trying to cram in 5 days worth of film into just a few. But he said all of them are doing everything they can to get their body back. So it was asked, how much do you got left in there, Dak Prescott, ahead of Thursday?
6: Oh, it's going to be 100. It's going to be 100. That's how much, you know, I love this game, how much I put in this game throughout my life. And through the off season, you know, you prepare and you condition, you do a lot of things for these type of moments. If I had to play today, it might not be ideal, but I'd find a way and I'd be 100%.
5: And keep an eye on All-Pro left guard Tyler Smith. His 21-day practice window opened up this week. He got some practice in. He tells me he feels good, but it's all about the grip strength. And when I asked him how he's going about that, get this. He says he uses a yellow rubber ducky at night. He literally squeezes it. And I said, so is the grip strength coming back? He says it's coming along. But it's Schottenheimer who says this one is all up to Smith as to whether he can go on Thursday. Smith tells me he'll know a little bit more as they get closer to kick.
2: 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As for Aaron Judge, how about his feelings on the Yankees? That's next at ESPN Radio.
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3: Payoff pitch. Swinging a high fly ball right field. That is deep. He hits it way back there, and it is gone. Home run, Max Muncy. He strikes again.
1: The Rays sweep the Yankees in the Bronx.
21: And the pitch is hit high and deep to right field. Jones going back, and that ball is gone. A two-run go-ahead blast. A crowd silencer.
1: We have a critical game four against the Brewers and Padres.
3: Swing and a line drive. Base hit into center field. Churio has given the Brewers the lead. Who else?
1: The Guardians fight to keep their season alive against the White Sox.
3: Gritchick dives. Can't make the catch. Rolls past him. It was just fair. Two runs are in. Racing to third. Jose Ramirez. A two-run triple.
1: Plus, the Cowboys and Buccaneers get set for Thursday Night Football.
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2: 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Wednesday, the final day in 2026, where we had a chance to have four playoff baseball games, and that's what we got. In fact, second week of baseball's postseason. No champion, obviously, yet still we've seen seven champagne celebrations in the clubhouse. One of those celebrations in Atlanta. Braves scoring in the top of the first on a wild pitch. Dodgers tie it up in the second. Shohei Ohtani scoring on an error, and that's the way it would stay until the seventh.
3: Suarez comes set. Here's the pitch. Swing and a ground ball up the middle, base hit. In to score Hernandez. In to score Edmund. Páez delivers a huge two-run hit up the middle. And the Dodgers lead it 3-1 in the seventh.
2: Max Muncy had some insurance with a solo shot in the ninth, and then...
3: And the 0-2. Swing and a high fly ball into right. That should do it. Tucker is there, and the Dodgers win. 4-1 the final. They take the series 3-1 against the Atlanta Braves. Once again, this Dodger machine is moving on to the National League Championship Series.
2: 18th time they've done that. Third straight, in fact, 4-1 win in Atlanta over the Braves. Atlanta had won the regular season series, but LA wins the best of five postseason matchup. Dodgers manager Dave Roberts.
23: Well, you know, the postseason is different than the regular season. You know, there's no correlation to the success that you have in the regular season into the postseason. I think it's for us, you just got to be playing your best baseball, and guys got to step up in big moments. And, you know, that's what it takes. You got to have some good fortune as well. And like I said, any series, 5-game series, 7-game series, every team's good. So it's going to be a battle. And it was good to see us come out of this one.
2: Dodgers have been 0-14 with runners in scoring position in the series before the Páez single in the seventh inning. We heard the game here on ESPN Radio. Dave O'Brien and Jessica Mendoza had the call for us. Back to Atlanta. Dave?
3: Jay, thank you very much. You know, you hang around the Dodgers long enough, and Jess does it all season long, covering the team in L.A. I get a chance.

0: been 0-4, has not been able to perform, but no one's paying attention to that within that clubhouse. They know that any point, any one of them can contribute, and that's what Max Muncy did tonight.
1: No, we asked Walt Weiss, the manager of the Braves. His team had a terrific season. We asked him in the pregame, what is it you most admire about your counterpart, Dave Roberts? And he said, the ability he has, the tenacity he has to keep his team on top year after year. And Walt paused and said, that's really hard to do. It's not an easy thing. And I know a lot of people look at their payroll and they look at all the talent and they say it should be easy. It's not an easy thing to do, to stay on that edge year after year like the Dodgers do.
0: I think it's harder when you've got more payroll, you got more egos, you got more dudes that were the dude on the team that they came from. Plus, you got guys that they're developing, rookies that are coming in. I mean, you talk the mishmash of what's in that clubhouse, different cultures, different languages, and different amounts of money that they know that they need to go out and perform night after night. So his ability to speak to every single one of them as the human. We saw a moment tonight. Tyler Glasnow gets pulled early and he sits in the dugout with him during the game. You usually see that maybe tomorrow, later tonight.
1: Yep.
0: Grabs 6'8" of him, grabs him, gives him a big kiss on the cheek. It talks to him for about 2 minutes to let him know how much he believes in him.
1: You look like a child hugging his stuffed giraffe, you know, in the bedroom there for a couple of minutes. But a marvelous performance by the Dodgers. I know we say it year after year. That's a really great Atlanta Braves team. And the Dodgers ran through them 3-1.
0: This is an Atlanta Braves team that really shoved it to the Dodgers during the regular season. 5 out of 6 games they took. I get it. It's different in the postseason. But that gives you an idea of how good this Braves team can be. And honestly, for the Dodgers, they haven't even played their best baseball yet. This is definitely a test as they advance, whether it's the Padres or the Brewers. They still have some holes. They still have some things to figure out. And that's going to come to fruition as we see the championship series.
1: That's a great point. Also sounds like a warning for everybody else in the National League. They have not yet played their best baseball. Well, for Jess Mendoza, I'm Dave O'Brien right here at your home for every pitch of the postseason, Major League Baseball on ESPN Radio and the ESPN app. Now we send it back to Jay Reynolds in the studio.
2: All right, Dave, and the Dodgers are moving on after their win. Padres had staved off elimination with their win on Tuesday, Wednesday, Game 4. Another must win for San Diego. Brewers out in front in the third with the game's first run on an RBI single. Padres answer though with a loud moment in the third.
3: 1-2 now. And here comes. Swing. High fly ball. Center field going back is the center fielder Mitchell. And that is way out of here. Fernando Tatis Jr. unloads. I think that went over both bullpens. And the Padres on the board. They tied this game at 1.
2: Game tied until the Brewers move in front on a Jackson Chourio RBI single in the 5th. They add to it with a sac fly in the 6th. 8th inning, Padres with a runner on Manny Machado at the plate and a chance to tie it up.
3: The pitch. Swing and a high fly ball, center field. Mitchell going back at the track, at the wall, and he made the catch. Oh, he reached over the wall, and he made the catch. And Machado retired, and there's 2 out.
2: John Ciampi called it here on ESPN Radio. That saves the lead. And the Brewers go on to a 3-1 win to close out the series in 4. Brewers, they win on the road in San Diego. They snap a 12-game road losing streak in the postseason, close out the Padres, and advance to the NLCS, where they will face the Dodgers. Aaron Ashby worked the middle innings for the win, worked 3 innings after the win, spoke with our Alden Gonzalez.
4: Aaron, what did you think watching that ball off the bat of Manny Machado? Did you think it was out of here?
5: It was close. It certainly hit well. He's an unbelievable hitter to get to the 100-mile-an-hour sinker inside like that, but I'm glad it stayed in.
4: Aaron, another really tight game in this series. What was it like to just play in this series, and how does it feel to overcome this team and move on to the next round?
5: Yeah, that's an unbelievable team over there. I thought that was the best baseball series that we've played all year long. And, credit to our guys. They're just relentless. You know, it's everyone pulling for each other and together, and it's incredible.
4: 3 innings from you out of the bullpen, pretty huge in terms of bridging the gap to the later innings. What allowed you to be so efficient against that Padres offense?
5: Yeah, I think Bill behind the plate, we were on the same page all night. He was

0: calling great pitches. He's giving me good targets. And it's really just the sinker was getting the ball on the ground and getting those ground balls.
1: You move on to the NLCS. You face the Dodgers. What is it about this team this year, Aaron, that makes you believe you guys are better equipped to overcome them this year?
0: Yeah. It's another year of being more mature. These guys all have the experience now, and we're just fired up, and I'm ready to go.
2: Brewers were swept by the Dodgers in the NLCS a year ago. SportsCenter All Night, ESPN Radio, American League. Rays and Yankees played the first two in St. Petersburg. Tampa Bay coming away with wins in both. Yankees hosting game three, and it was a game that was tied at two.
3: The Caminero not fleet of foot at first, and the pitch is hit high and deep to right field. Jones going back, and that ball is gone! A two-run go-ahead blast for Victor Mesa Jr. He hits it off of Max Fried here in the sixth. A crowd silencer, and it gives the Rays a 4-2 lead over the Yankees on a 401-foot homer to right center field.
2: That was in the top of the sixth. The Yankees thought they had tied it in the bottom of the sixth.
3: 1-0 pitch. This one's hit high left field. Mesa going back to the warning track. He's at the wall. He leaps, and that ball is a home run. It's a two-run home run for Anthony Volpe. The second home run of the night that just barely left the yard. The game's tied at four, but this is going to be reviewed.
4: I think they're going to rule that this was fan interference, but uncatchable ball.
5: After review, we have spectator interference.
6: And that's the right call right there.
2: So instead of a 4-4 game, it was 4-3, and that's how it would end. Yankees come up short. Rays get the win. They sweep the series 3-love and advance to the ALCS for the third time in franchise history. Yankees never led in the series. They almost had tied it up in the sixth, but that home run overturned. Manager Aaron Boone?
7: Yeah, I thought they did a good job with it. When he hit it, to my eye, looking out there, I was a little concerned right away because it felt like something I wasn't sure. And then, seeing the replay and seeing it unfold, I thought they did the right thing. I thought they got it right.
2: Yankees are swept out of the postseason, 17th straight season without winning a World Series. Aaron Judge didn't get to see the field. Does he feel like the team has gone all in?
8: It's tough to say. I want to trade for everybody, sign everybody every single year, but I know that's not realistic. So, they give us a winning team every single year, but that's not good enough here in New York. Man, we're the Yankees. You got to go out there and expect championships and go on in every year. So I'm excited to see what they do.
2: He says Aaron Boone is the guy to lead them, however. Rays bullpen, an ERA of 169 over 10 2/3 in the series. They won this series after winning the regular season series, which gave them some rest during the wild card round. That was key, says manager Kevin Cash.
9: That's the series right there that we were able to, stay in rhythm, stay in sync. And, a lot of people talk about what's better. I still would say winning the division and having the days off are better. I applaud our players for taking it serious with the 4 or 5 days off and trying to get something out of it. It's not game speed, playoff reps, but you can get something out of it. They did that. And the way our pitchers just executed, multiple times through that lineup was really, really impressive. But we did it for the most part by just limiting walks. If you don't walk them, you're going to give yourself a chance.
2: Rays sweep the Yankees, and that series comes to an end. Tampa Bay now awaits the winner of Cleveland and Chicago. That series has not come to an end.
10: The pitch, strike three called, 99 in there. Vargas gone looking as Cade Smith strikes out the side in the ninth. 19 strikeouts by Cleveland pitching. And the Guardians, who are facing elimination today, down 2-0. The series shifting from Cleveland to the south side of Chicago. And the Guardians respond with a much-needed 9-3 win.
2: Chicago still leads the series 2-1, but the Guardians on the board, scoring 9 runs in Game 3. We heard it here on ESPN Radio. Roxy Bernstein, Greg Olson. Roxy?
10: Well, Jay, the Cleveland Guardians had their backs against the wall. Down 2-0 in this series. A must win coming to the south side of Chicago after their bats were shut down. Cleveland had only 3 runs on 7 hits through the first 2 games, with the White Sox winning both in Cleveland. Now in Chicago, a different story today. This is the recipe that Stephen Vogt was looking for as the Guardians off

0: offense. The big bat showed up. And Cleveland pitching, they struck out 19 here in game three.
1: Yeah, that back end of the bullpen was really good. Foster Griffin came in, and the game's on the line in the first inning. In the bottom of the first, he's got a mess. He gets out of the jam with a strikeout, ends up striking out seven in 2 2/3 innings. And then Stephen Vogt gets to do what he wants to do, which is use this great bullpen of Gaddis, Heron, and Cade Smith. They punch out the night, and it did not hurt that when the Guardians are searching for people to get on base, the White Sox walk 10.
0: And they use seven pitchers, just like Cleveland did here in Game 3. But they needed the big bats to show up. And a four-run third highlighted by a bases-clearing, three-run triple from Joe Adell, and the breathing room provided late on a two-run double by Jose Ramirez.
1: Yeah, but Ramirez, showing himself to be the best player on the planet, shows up again tonight. Double, a triple, stolen base, couple RBI, and a game-changing play diving at third base that got them out of a jam in the sixth when Hunter Gaddis was struggling. And he saves the game right there.
0: And defense came through a number of times today for Cleveland in this game, but the pitching and the timely hitting, and the Guardians forced the game four. The White Sox still lead the series 2-1. Game four coming up Thursday from Chicago. Once again, our final 9-3 Guardians. For Greg Olson, I'm Roxy Bernstein, right here in your home for every pitch of the postseason, Major League Baseball on ESPN Radio and the ESPN app, as we go back to Jay Reynolds in the studio.
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5: 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The Ravens have been trying to fill the void left by Pro Bowl center Tyler Linderbaum, who signed with the Raiders this past spring. Waiter Wednesday, Baltimore picking up another Pro Bowler, getting Cam Jurgens in a trade with the Eagles. Earlier on the Pat McAfee Show, AQ Shipley.
6: This is a wild trade for me. It really is. Now, they've lost Landon Dickerson, so you got to take your next best player, Cam Jurgens, and then move him over to guard, right? That's the reason why they did it. But you lose Dickerson. He's been dealing with injuries the last couple years. You lose Lane Johnson due to retirement, and now you lose this. This is three out of your five, and you thought you were going to have a great offensive line going in this year, and now you're playing with basically all backups. You got Markell Bell now starting at one of the tackles.
7: It's good.
6: You got Steen, who got banged up early in the year on a pretty dirty play by a defensive player. I'm just going to throw that out there. You know, whenever you talk about Jurgens, this guy's a really good football player, and they just let him walk. And I mean, it's a confusing move for me for Philadelphia, but Baltimore got a lot better.
5: Ravens giving up a fifth rounder next spring and a second rounder in 2028 as part of the trade. Ravens Falcons in the Sunday night game. Week 5 gets underway later tonight.
4: Buccaneers and Cowboys.
8: Turn the page and you're on to the Bucs. And, you know, understanding we got a team coming here winless, how desperate they're going to be, and it's the NFL and the parity of it, and just knowing that we've got to go prove it again.
9: The offense might be the best in all of football this year. They are leading the NFL in points scored per drive, 3.4 points per possession. But where they have been particularly exciting and impactful is in the clutch. Not something we normally associate with the Dallas Cowboys. In the fourth quarter, 10 possessions. This year, 6 touchdowns, 2 field goals. They're averaging nearly 5 points per possession in the fourth quarter.
10: This offense might be a historically good offense.
7: Mm-hmm.
10: And then they're averaging 3.4 points per drive.
8: I got no regrets. We're, what, 4 games in? I think we can get better. Am I complacent with what we've done? Absolutely not. Do I think what we've done, is it enough? Absolutely not. Do I still believe that that's who we are and that's who we're going to be? Damn right.
11: By show of hands, who here thinks the Cowboys defense is getting better?
12: Yeah, are they?
13: It is getting better.
14: Why every time the Dallas Cowboys win, all of a sudden, it's something wrong with whoever they beat? Now, if they don't win, oh, there's always something wrong with the Dallas Cowboys. But when they do win, is something wrong with the team they beat? We can find holes in every team in the National Football League.
15: Yeah, he'll be the quarterback Thursday night. You know, he has some ups, he has some downs, but for his first time out there, he didn't panic. You know, it's his first game. He's going to have some ups and downs.
16: At this position, you want to do everything that you can to be able to go out there and win a football game. And with all the love that I have for this game and everything that I put in it, into it on a day-to-day basis, we're going to look at what's on film and get ready to play Thursday night football.
5: 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Valkyries now 1 win away from becoming the first expansion team to reach the finals within their first 2 seasons. They were in a tight one with Las Vegas, leading by 2 aces at the free throw line.
17: I think the Valkyries are expecting a missed free throw here from Jackie Young with 5.9 to go. Here we go. Jackie Young free throw. She's trying to miss. It goes up. It's no good. Gray has it. Gray underneath. Blocked by Kia Stokes. Taken away by Burton. And that'll do it. The Valkyries win 83-81. Up 2-0 in the best of 5.
5: 95-7 the game. Valkyries hang on for the 2-point win. They go up 2-0 in the series. Game 3 Friday in Las Vegas. They get a huge block in the closing seconds to seal the win. Meanwhile, in Atlanta, the Dream getting the benefit of perhaps a mental lapse by the Liberty.
18: Got that one too. 3-point game. New York has a reset. They don't use it. Why don't they use it? Deflected to Stewart. Hoist it up. Air ball. That'll do it.

0: two belongs to Atlanta. The Dream take a commanding 2-0 series lead.
1: Ryan Rucco calling it on ESPN. The reset timeout would have allowed the Liberty trailing by three to advance the ball. They didn't use it, as you heard Ryan mention. New York's Brianna Stewart says they didn't use it because they didn't think they had it.
2: I'm not blaming the refs, but when I ask both refs if we have a reset timeout at the end and they tell us no, and then we leave the game with a reset timeout, it's pretty frustrating. Yeah, okay, I kind of got a good look at the end, but would just love to have some clarity on that situation as well. I asked Kevin, I said, do we have a reset timeout? And he said, I'm going to check at the table. So then he looked to Fatu, and she said no. So then he told me no. Who knows what would happen in the game, but we would have had hopefully a better shot on goal.
3: And Chris, I guess, were you unaware that you guys...
4: Yeah, same thing.
3: What was the confusion on the staff?
4: They just said we didn't have it. So
3: they told you that you didn't have one.
4: Yeah, multiple staff members. So it is what it is. We got to demand more, but it is what it is.
1: Liberty coach Chris DeMarco, his team now in an 0-2 hole to the Atlanta Dream. Atlanta's won four straight playoff games. SportsCenter all night. Final home opener for Alex Ovechkin hosting Sidney Crosby and the Penguins. Washington scoring in the first 30 seconds and by the third.
5: And Kyrou's got to go back to center ice to find it. Big speed coming back in to the Pittsburgh zone for Leonard shooting. He scores! Ryan Leonard puts it in with 16:05 to play. It's 5-3 Washington!
1: 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Ovechkin now has 33 wins to 43 for Crosby. Oilers a 5-2 win over the Ducks. Evan Bouchard, two goals in the win. Rematch of the National League. 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
5: How will this year's NLCS shake out? 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
5: WNBA seeing the Dream and Aces both go up 2-0 in their respective series. Capitals with a win over the Penguins in their final home opener for Alex Ovechkin. Four baseball series continuing Wednesday, three of them coming to an end.
6: A 1-2 count on Grisham. Chisholm at second. Baker set. Here's the pitch. A swing and a miss. Strike three. The ball game is over. And for the third time ever, the Tampa Bay Rays are headed to the American League Championship Series. A three-game sweep over the New York Yankees. Two in Florida. And the clincher here in New York. 4-3 is the final score. The Rays are victorious.
5: The Yankees, their 17th straight season without winning the World Series, second longest drought in franchise history. Rays advancing to the ALCS, third time in franchise history, as you heard, second playoff sweep in franchise history, the first in a series of at least three games. We heard it here on ESPN Radio. Mike Cousins alongside Eduardo Perez and Tim Kirchen back to a rather quiet Bronx. Mike?
6: Thank you, Jay. It was a 4-3 final on Wednesday night at Yankee Stadium as the Tampa Bay Rays completed a three-game sweep over the New York Yankees. They are moving on to the American League Championship Series. The better team won in this series. It was a nail-biter, though. This one, like Game 1, coming down to the very last at-bat, nerve-wracking all throughout. Brian Baker finishes it off. The American League and Major League leader in saves goes 3-for-3 in this series to move the Rays onto the next round.
7: Yeah, the consistency that they had in pitching, the relentlessness that they had also offensively, and the pressure they put on the defense of the New York Yankees really played. And this is the exact baseball that they played all season long. It's not a surprise for everyone that has been watching the Tampa Bay Rays from the beginning to the end. They played with a chip on their shoulder. When you go to the Trop, Part of their promotion is no one believed in us. And right now, they're four wins away from getting to the World Series, and they're going to do it at home. But the most important thing, Tim, is they did it against the New York Yankees here in New York.
8: Right, and they did it three different ways. In Game 1, Drew Rasmussen just outpitched them. In Game 2, they just put the ball in play, played little ball, and took the pressure to the Yankees, who were not there to respond. And tonight, they won the game with the home run ball. Ryan Vallade comes off the bench. We don't even think he's going to start. He hits a huge homer, and then Victor Mesa Jr. hits a two-run homer off of Max Fried to win this game. So we saw three different sides of the Rays in this series, and all three of them helped win this series for them.
6: And the deciding play for the Yankees was off the bat of Anthony Volpe in the sixth inning. What appeared at first to be a two-run game-tying home run goes under crew chief review. It was rude fan interference, and the umpires at that point can place the runners. They place Volpe at second, ruling a fan had reached over the wall. It wasn't going to be a ball that was caught, and it made it instead of 4-4, 4-3, and that's the final.
8: The umpires got it right, and that's the key. They are allowed to rule that that ball was uncatchable, and then they can say, all right, we're going to place the runner. So that was not a two-run homer. It looks like the Yankees, some people are going to say, oh, they got taken. They didn't. The umpires got that call right.
7: How about the technology in today's game? The ability that we have to review plays like that, the ability that we have

0: to be able to challenge balls and strikes. All those things come into play. I was really surprised late that Grisham did not challenge that first pitch, where I think it would have been overturned. But this is the beauty of the game today. This is the beauty of the technology. And right now, the best team is moving on.
1: Tampa Bay Rays are on to the American League Championship Series. They'll face either Chicago or Cleveland in the next round. 4-3, the final, as they sweep the Yankees. For Tim Kirkchen and Eduardo Perez, I'm Mike Cousins, right here on your home for every pitch of the postseason. 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
2: All right, Mike, Yankees are swept. They never led in the series. And as you mentioned, Mike, Rays now await either the White Sox or the Guardians. Cleveland staving off elimination Wednesday using a big third inning in Game 3.
3: 1-2 on Adell. Two outs, bases loaded. The pitch. Swinging a ground ball past first, fair. Down the right field line, rolls toward the corner. Kwan is in. Here comes Ramirez. Around third, chase to Lauder. He will come all the way home. Adell driving, diving into third base. A three-run bases clearing triple. And it's 4-1 Cleveland.
2: A three-run triple, part of a four-run third for Cleveland as they go on to a 9-3 win over the White Sox. Chicago still leads the series, but the Guardians get on the board. Chicago still leads the series 2-1. After the win, Joe Adell with our Jesse Rogers.
4: It was that three-run triple that really changed this game. They tried to go up the ladder on you. Were you ready for that pitch?
5: Yeah, during the course of the at-bat, after the first couple of pitches, it was clear they were kind of trying to go to the bottom of the zone with sliders. And, Hagan's got really good stuff. And, I just went to that two-strike count and went up top to try to, see if I can match a fastball and got a pitch that up there that I could handle and was able to do something with it.
4: And from that point, you guys kind of extended the lead. Tell me, since coming over here mid-season, was this the best game you saw Jose Ramirez play?
5: Hey, man, he's unbelievable. I mean, both sides of the ball, it was impressive all the way through. But, this is vintage Jose. This is what he does. This is who he is. And to be in a moment like this, for him to have a game like this, it's special, and this is what we needed.
4: Yeah, you say it's what you needed because your backs were against the wall. What does this do for the locker room, even after a game like this where you're still down 2-1?
5: Absolutely. I mean, we knew what the deal was coming into the locker room today. And at the end of the day, it's win or go home. And for us, it's, we're going to continue to play our game. And, we had to kind of let loose. And tonight was an example of, what we're capable of, and so we got to keep pushing forward with it.
4: Thanks. Congrats.
5: Appreciate it. Thank you.
2: Joe Adell mentioning Jose Ramirez. He went 2-for-4 with a two-run triple in the eighth inning. Guardians, first time in postseason history, they've hit two triples in one game. Their 134th postseason game all time. Guardians get on the board in the series. White Sox still lead the series 2-1. Game 4 Thursday in Chicago. Our coverage 7:30 Eastern here on ESPN Radio, where you hear every pitch of baseball's postseason. Right now, SportsCenter all night. As for the National League, the NLCS is now set.
6: Iglesias, a payoff pitch. Swinging a high fly ball right field. That is deep. He hits it way back there, and it is gone. Home run, Max Muncy. He strikes again. Another home run for him, the third of the postseason. And the Dodgers grab a big run to add on. It is now 4-1 LA in the ninth.
2: They tack on that insurance, and that was the final. 4-1, they beat the Braves in Atlanta, closing out the series in 4 and advancing to the NLCS, their 18th League Championship Series appearance all time and their third straight. Max Muncy, 1-for-4 with that home run. He spoke with our Jeff Passan.
7: Max, another home run for you. Another trip to the National League Championship Series. How, year after year, October after October, do you guys just keep winning?
8: I think it's just the mindset we have in the clubhouse. We don't take anything for granted. We know how hard it is to get here. We know how hard it is to advance. And we let our preparation take over. Every single day we come out, we're working as hard as we possibly can. And, we kind of let that carry us through the game.
7: We've seen Andy Páez play like an all-star all year long, and yet he is batting in the number 9 hole, comes up with the biggest hit today, the two-run single with the bases loaded. How, when you are at the bottom of the lineup like that, do you still continue to produce the way that he does?
8: Because it doesn't matter where you're at. Everyone in this dugout knows that if you're in the lineup, you have an opportunity to impact the game. Even if you're on the bench, you still have an opportunity to impact the game. It doesn't matter where you're batting. There's going to be opportunities up and down the lineup. And, for us, it's all about winning. None of us care about what we do ourselves. We just want to win, and it's infectious.
7: Similarly, with your pitching. Tyler Glasnow goes 4 2/3, gives up only one run, but your bullpen comes in to fill those last 4 1/3 innings. What makes this team so deep and so good?
8: You know, I really think it's just the attitude and culture that we have in the clubhouse. We all believe in ourselves. We believe in the goal. We don't care about our numbers. We just care about the end goal, which is winning. And, you know, when you get 26 to 40 guys all believing in that, it's special. And that's what we've seen the last couple of years.
2: Dodgers advancing. Dave Roberts' 72nd career postseason win as the Dodgers eliminate the Braves. Braves went 0-7 with runners in scoring position. Atlanta manager Walt Weiss.
9: You know, and the Dodgers have something to do with that. I mean, they're going for the third straight world championship for a reason. The arms just keep coming at you. But, that's the postseason. You never know what you're going to get. I mean, it's very unpredictable. But, some guys, you have a lot of unsung heroes and a lot of times in the postseason, and sometimes guys struggle. It's obviously magnified because you're playing under a microscope. But, I think we struggled with runners in scoring position. So did the Dodgers. You know, the games were really tight. I thought we gave them all they can handle, but it's a good team over there.
2: Runners in scoring position, 0-7 in game 4, 1-23 in the series. Braves are eliminated. Dodgers move on, and they get the Brewers in the NLCS.
10: Two outs, bottom of the ninth, nobody on. Brewers 3, Padres 1 here in game 4. Sheets waits left side. McGill fires. Swing and a miss, and that's the ball game. And the Brewers have punched their ticket for the National League Championship Series, and it sets up a rematch with the Dodgers. Milwaukee moving on.
2: 3-1, the final. Brewers' fifth series win in franchise history. The win snapping a 12-game road losing streak in the postseason, which dated back to 2018. Brewers closing out the Padres in San Diego. John Schaube, Doug Glanville called the series for us there. Back to Petco. Boog.
10: Jay, thanks so much. So the Brewers are moving on to the National League Championship Series. Dougie, this was a great series. Close, tight baseball. And each side really showed a lot of grit.
11: It was really a phenomenal series. I'm really honored to call it with you just to know that this was incredible baseball. Every pitch, everything felt like high leverage all the time because nobody got too far ahead. It was always close game. One run, two runs, one run, big pitches, defensive miscues. But also the fact that they just ran the bases well, aggressive, stealing bags. You just saw a completeness, and of course the power game was there, but the bullpens seemed to steal the show in a lot of respects because they put up zero after zero after zero, and you knew that to beat the other team, you had to get a big hit against a high leverage pitcher, and that's what it took. And they, you know, the team that found a way to break through ended up winning the games, and more often than it became the Milwaukee Brewers.
10: Churio comes up with a big hit to give them the lead, but one of the things that we see is that from top to bottom, they get contributions from everywhere. It's not just Churio and Contreras. Bowers takes his walks. Frelick will get a big hit tonight. It was Garrett Mitchell offensively and defensively.
11: Well, there's a lot of these lefties that, you know, a guy like Mitchell who's gotten finally a healthy season, who's showing how athletic and capable he is. Jake Bowers, another guy, gets a runway to get a full season, and they produce. And that's sort of the new equation going into this Dodgers series. But at the same time, you still have Sal Frelick, who had an injury, you know, plague season, but then he's in the middle of everything. He's like, okay, you're going to start. And Lara kind of sat out for a little bit, and Frelick was involved in everything. So they just did a great job. And when they got the offense, they put up the zeros on the pitching side.
10: All right, for Doug Glanville, I'm John Schaube right here on your home for every pitch of the postseason Major League Baseball on ESPN Radio and the ESPN app. We send it back to Jay Reynolds in the studio.
2: All right, Boog, Brewers will face the Dodgers. They were swept by the Dodgers in the NLCS last year. Brewers won 4 of the 7 games against the Dodgers in the regular season this year, including 2 of the last 3. 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

0: to the hype all the time.
1: Top 10 matchup between second-ranked Georgia and number 6 Alabama this weekend. Georgia's going to be without a key offensive piece. Bulldogs running back Chauncey Bowens will miss the game against Alabama. According to the SEC's initial availability report, he's been the team's primary short yardage ball carrier, injured last week in the win over Vanderbilt. As for this week against Alabama, what's Coach Kirby Smart hoping to learn about his team?
2: The resiliency. You know, you go play on the road in the SEC, and it really doesn't matter who. It's really hard to play on the road in our league, and that place is especially hard. So we know that. I've been there a long time and seen it, and it'll be a great environment. I want to find out kind of where we are as a team.
1: Another aspect that'll be factoring into the game is Mother Nature. Tropical storm Isaias could hit the Gulf Coast as early as Friday, potentially taking it near Bryant-Denny Stadium. College game day is set to be in Tuscaloosa as well. Saturday's game, 7:30 Eastern on ABC. The remnants of that storm could be in Washington, D.C. by Sunday afternoon, so it could be interesting for Giants quarterback Jameis Winston.
3: Yeah, you know, today is it's beautiful, and the sun is shining, you know, the birds are chirping. I can only focus on now. You know, right now it's a beautiful day, and when Sunday comes, you know, I still be glad and rejoice in the day that God gives us.
1: Jameis Winston wouldn't be his first rodeo with the weather this season. Had to play in a nor'easter in week 3. Giants lead the NFC East, sole possession of first place for the first time in 11 years. They're a game ahead of Washington and Dallas. Cowboys open week 5 tonight against Tampa Bay. ESPN analyst Jason McCourty.
4: As you look around, I don't want to minimize what the Giants are doing to lose your quarterback and still find a way to win football games, albeit against the Tennessee Titans, the Arizona Cardinals, winning games on last minute interceptions. They're finding ways to win. I just think ultimately as the season progresses for the Dallas Cowboys, you have Dak Prescott. And last year, you look at them defensively, you're like, they just don't have enough. This year, the defense has still struggled. I think it will continue to get better, although it's moving extremely slow. But when you have Dak Prescott and the way they're playing on the offensive side of the ball, and you look around the division, the way the Eagles are playing right now, the fact that the Giants don't have their starting quarterback, Washington doesn't have their starting quarterback right now, it's hard for me to think one of those three teams are going to overtake the Dallas Cowboys ultimately as the season progresses.
1: Cowboys 2-2 after the first 4 weeks. We'll see what happens in week 5. Marquee matchup on the ice Wednesday. That's next. SportsCenter all night. It's ESPN Radio.
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4: 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Padres, Braves, Yankees, all three eliminated Wednesday, eliminated at home. As for the emotions in New York after losing, manager Aaron Boone.
5: It's the worst. It's the worst. So, you know, you just, for those experiencing it for the first time, and then those of us that have been there and been in a lot of these situations and had opportunities, you know, this is what you want to play for. This is where you want to be. And hopefully for everyone, whether it's going through it for the first time or those of us that have been through a lot of these, you know, it's got to be, you know, fuel to the fire. Obviously had a really good wild card series offensively, but obviously then for the most part got shut down. I thought we had some good at bats tonight, gave ourselves some opportunities, hit some balls on the screws again, but ultimately not enough. You know, we got to be more, you know, complete, you know, offensively, defensively, pitching. You know, we did a lot of really good things this year, but ultimately not good enough to beat a really good Rays team tonight.
4: Yankees coming up short, losing at home.
3: Sports Center All Night. Number 5.
4: Guardians keep their season alive, winning on the road in Chicago thanks in part to the defense that held the lead in the sixth. Roxy Bernstein had our call.
6: The payoff pitch. Swing and a line drive. Caught at third base by Ramirez that dropped it. Picks it up. Spins around. Throws to first and he gets Vargas. What an effort by Ramirez that dived toward the hole. Had it in his glove and it rolled out when he hit the ground. Picked it up. Spun around. Like he was on a lazy Susan over there at third base.
3: Number 4.
4: Yankees were at home trying to avoid a sweep at the hands of the Rays. But then our Mike Cousins saw this in a 2-2 game in the sixth.
7: The Caminero not fleet of foot at first. And the pitch is hit high and deep to right field. Jones going back. And that ball is gone. A two-run go-ahead blast for Victor Mesa Jr. He hits it off of Max Fried here in the sixth. A crowd silencer.
3: Number 3.
4: Hockey, Capitals winning the final home opener for Alex Ovechkin. They sure got started early. Capitals Radio Network.
8: From the right hash mark, sending it around the far wing. Van Riemsdyk got pressured, and the Caps get the turnover. Beauvillier coming down the middle. Ovechkin, he scores! Anthony Beauvillier, 23 seconds in. It's 1-0, Washington!
3: Number 2.
4: Back to the diamond. Dodgers close out the Braves, getting some ninth inning insurance in Atlanta. Dave O'Brien on our call.
9: Iglesias, a payoff pitch. Swinging a high fly ball right field. That is deep. He hits it way back there, and it is gone. Home run, Max Muncy. He strikes again. Another home run for him, the third of the postseason.
3: Number 1.
4: WNBA, Valkyries take the first two from the Aces.

0: shooting from distance to break a fourth quarter tie. 95-7 the game.
1: Tennis shoot back to Gabby. Sizing up Young. Driving right between the legs. Moving left. Burton has a left wing three.
0: Valkyries and Dream, each with 2-0 leads in their respective series. Football, Eagles tied with the Cowboys of the division. They're both 2-2, a game behind the Giants. Week 5 getting underway tonight. Dallas hosting the winless Buccaneers. Jane Slater from the NFL Network.
2: You know, when we talked about this team, really today was their only full practice. And Schottenheimer made sure that both sides of the ball got 8 plays at full speed. And talking to Dak Prescott, he said it really is them trying to cram in 5 days worth of film into just a few. But he said all of them are doing everything they can to get their body back. So it was asked, how much do you got left in there, Dak Prescott, ahead of Thursday?
3: Oh, it's going to be 100. It's going to be 100. That's how much, you know, I love this game, how much I put in this game throughout my life. And through the off season, you know, you prepare and you condition, you do a lot of things for these type of moments. If I had to play today, it might not be ideal, but I'd find a way and I'd be 100%.
2: And keep an eye on All-Pro left guard Tyler Smith. His 21-day practice window opened up this week. He got some practice in. He tells me he feels good, but it's all about the grip strength. And when I asked him how he's going about that, get this. He says he uses a yellow rubber ducky at night. He literally squeezes it. And I said, so is the grip strength coming back? He says it's coming along. But it's Schottenheimer who says this one is all up to Smith as to whether he can go on Thursday. Smith tells me he'll know a little bit more as they get closer to kick.
0: We'll see on Thursday. As for Aaron Judge, how about his feelings on the Yankees? That's next at ESPN Radio.
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6: Payoff pitch. Swinging a high fly ball right field. That is deep. He hits it way back there, and it is gone. Home run, Max Muncy. He strikes again.
5: The Rays sweep the Yankees in the Bronx.
7: And the pitch is hit high and deep to right field. Jones going back, and that ball is gone. A two-run go-ahead blast. A crowd silencer.
5: We have a critical game four against the Brewers and Padres.
6: Swing and a line drive. Base hit into center field. Churio has given the Brewers the lead. Who else?
5: The Guardians fight to keep their season alive against the White Sox.
6: Grichuk dives, can't make the catch. Rolls past him. It was just fair. Two runs are in. Racing to third, Jose Ramirez. A two-run triple.
5: Plus, the Cowboys and Buccaneers get set for Thursday Night Football.
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9: 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Wednesday, the final day in 2026, where we had a chance to have four playoff baseball games, and that's what we got. In fact, second week of baseball's postseason. No champion, obviously, yet still we've seen seven champagne celebrations in the clubhouse. One of those celebrations in Atlanta. Braves scoring in the top of the first on a wild pitch. Dodgers tie it up in the second, Shohei Ohtani scoring on an error, and that's the way it would stay until the seventh.
6: Suarez comes set. Here's the pitch. Swing and a ground ball up the middle, base hit. In to score Hernandez. In to score Edmund. Páez delivers a huge two-run hit up the middle. And the Dodgers lead it 3-1 in the seventh.
9: Max Muncy had some insurance with a solo shot in the ninth, and then...
6: And the 0-2. Swing and a high fly ball into right. That should do it. Tucker is there, and the Dodgers win. 4-1 the final. They take the series 3-1 against the Atlanta Braves. Once again, this Dodger machine is moving on to the National League Championship Series.
9: 18th time they've done that. Third straight, in fact, 4-1 win in Atlanta over the Braves. Atlanta had won the regular season series, but LA wins the best of five postseason matchup. Dodgers manager Dave Roberts.
10: Well, you know, the postseason is different than the regular season. You know, there's no correlation to the success that you have in the regular season into the postseason. I think it's for us, you just got to be playing your best baseball, and guys got to step up in big moments. And, you know, that's what it takes. You got to have some good fortune as well. And like I said, any series, 5-game series, 7-game series, every team's good. So it's going to be a battle. And it was good to see us come out of this one.
9: Dodgers have been 0-14 with runners in scoring position in the series before the Páez single in the seventh inning. We heard the game here on ESPN Radio. Dave O'Brien and Jessica Mendoza had the call for us. Back to Atlanta. Dave?
6: Jay, thank you very much. You know, you hang around the Dodgers long enough, and Jess does it all season long, covering the team in L.A. I get a chance to see them several times a season. You begin to appreciate the culture of winning, and that's what it is inside their clubhouse. Dave Roberts has a lot to do with it, but they have so many great players. And even when those guys, Jess, aren't playing necessarily great, they have role guys who step in and do that. We just saw it again.
11: I thought Max Muncy said it perfectly. His interview with Jeff Passan after the game just talked about, look, we want to win, period. And he really means it when he says it's not about what you do, perform individually. And if you know that you're just trying to contribute, trying to help a team that has already so much talent, that it's not about you. And that's exactly what Max Muncy said. It doesn't matter where you're hitting the order. Look at all the different guys that we've got. Ohtani

0: stud dude on the team that they came from. Plus, you got guys that they're developing, rookies that are coming in. I mean, you talk the mishmash of what's in that clubhouse, different cultures, different languages, and different amounts of money that they know that they need to go out and perform night after night. So his ability to speak to every single one of them as the human, we saw a moment tonight, Tyler Glasnow gets pulled early, and he sits in the dugout with him during the game. You usually see that maybe tomorrow, later tonight.
1: Yep.
0: Grabs 6'8" of him, grabs him, gives him a big kiss on the cheek, and talks to him for about 2 minutes to let him know how much he believes in him.
1: He looked like a child hugging his stuffed giraffe, you know, in the bedroom there for a couple of minutes. But a marvelous performance by the Dodgers. And I know we say it year after year. That's a really great Atlanta Braves team. And the Dodgers ran through them 3-1.
0: This is an Atlanta Braves team that really shoved it to the Dodgers during the regular season. 5 out of 6 games they took. I get it. It's different in the postseason. But that gives you an idea of how good this Braves team can be. And honestly, for the Dodgers, they haven't even played their best baseball yet. This is definitely a test as they advance, whether it's the Padres or the Brewers. They still have some holes. They still have some things to figure out. And that's going to come to fruition as we see the championship series.
1: That's a great point. Also sounds like a warning for everybody else in the National League. They have not yet played their best baseball. Well, for Jess Mendoza, I'm Dave O'Brien right here in your home for every pitch of the postseason, Major League Baseball on ESPN Radio and the ESPN app. Now we send it back to Jay Reynolds in the studio.
2: All right, Dave, and the Dodgers are moving on after their win. Padres had staved off elimination with their win on Tuesday, Wednesday, Game 4. Another must win for San Diego. Brewers out in front in the third with the game's first run on an RBI single. Padres answer though with a loud moment in the third.
3: 1-2 now. And here comes. Swing. High fly ball. Center field going back is the center fielder Mitchell. And that is way out of here. Fernando Tatis Jr. unloads. I think that went over both bullpens. And the Padres on the board. They tied this game at 1.
2: Game tied until the Brewers move in front on a Jackson Chourio RBI single in the 5th. They add to it with a sac fly in the 6th. 8th inning, Padres with a runner on Manny Machado with the plate and a chance to tie it up.
3: The pitch. Swing and a high fly ball, center field. Mitchell going back at the track, at the wall, and he made the catch. Oh, he reached over the wall, and he made the catch. And Machado retired, and there's 2 out.
2: John Ciampi called it here on ESPN Radio. That saves the lead. And the Brewers go on to a 3-1 win to close out the series in 4. Brewers, they win on the road in San Diego. They snap a 12-game road losing streak in the postseason, close out the Padres, and advance to the NLCS, where they will face the Dodgers. Aaron Ashby worked the middle innings for the win, worked 3 innings after the win, spoke with our Aldin Gonzalez.
4: Aaron, what did you think watching that ball off the bat of Manny Machado? Did you think it was out of here?
5: It was close. It certainly hit well. He's an unbelievable hitter to get to the 100-mile-an-hour sinker inside like that. But, I'm glad it stayed in.
4: Aaron, another really tight game in this series. What was it like to just play in this series, and how does it feel to overcome this team and move on to the next round?
5: Yeah, that's an unbelievable team over there. I thought that was the best baseball series that we've played all year long. And, credit to our guys. They're just relentless. You know, it's everyone pulling for each other and together, and it was incredible.
4: 3 innings from you out of the bullpen, pretty huge in terms of bridging the gap to the later innings. What allowed you to be so efficient against that Padres offense?
5: Yeah, I think Bill behind the plate, we were on the same page all night. He was calling great pitches. He was giving me good targets. And it was really just the sinker was getting the ball on the ground and getting those ground balls.
4: You move on to the NLCS. You face the Dodgers. What is it about this team this year, Aaron, that makes you believe you guys are better equipped to overcome them this year?
5: Yeah. It's another year of being more mature. These guys all have the experience now, and we're just fired up and ready to go.
2: Brewers were swept by the Dodgers in the NLCS a year ago. Sports Center all night, ESPN Radio, American League. Rays and Yankees played the first 2 in St. Petersburg. Tampa Bay coming away with wins in both. Yankees hosting game 3, and it was a game that was tied at 2.

0: The Caminero not fleet of foot at first, and the pitch is hit high and deep to right field. Jones going back, and that ball is gone! A two-run go-ahead blast for Victor Mesa Jr. He hits it off of Max Fried here in the sixth, a crowd silencer, and it gives the Rays a 4-2 lead over the Yankees on a 401-foot homer to right center field.
1: That was in the top of the sixth. Yankees thought they had tied it in the bottom of the sixth.
0: 1-0 pitch. This one's hit high left field. Mesa going back to the warning track. He's at the wall. He leaps, and that ball is a home run. It's a two-run home run for Anthony Volpe. The second home run of the night that just barely left the yard. The game's tied at four, but this is going to be reviewed.
2: I think they're going to rule that this was fan interference, but uncatchable ball.
3: After review, we have spectator interference.
4: And that's the right call right there.
1: So instead of a 4-4 game, it was 4-3, and that's how it would end. Yankees come up short. Rays get the win. They sweep the series 3-love and advance to the ALCS for the third time in franchise history. Yankees never led in the series. They almost had tied it up in the sixth, but that home run overturned. Manager Aaron Boone?
5: Yeah, I thought they did a good job with it. When he hit it, you know, to my eye, looking out there, I was a little concerned right away because it felt like something I wasn't sure. And then, you know, seeing the replay and seeing it unfold, I thought they did the right thing. I thought they got it right.
1: Yankees are swept out of the postseason, 17th straight season without winning a World Series. Aaron Judge didn't get to see the field. Does he feel like the team has gone all in?
6: It's tough to say. You know, I want to trade for everybody, sign everybody every single year, but I know that's not realistic. So, you know, they give us a winning team every single year, but that's not good enough here in New York. Man, we're the Yankees. You got to go out there and expect championships and go on in every year. So I'm excited to see what they do.
1: He says Aaron Boone is the guy to lead them, however. Rays bullpen, an ERA of 169 over 10 2/3 in the series. They won this series after winning the regular season series, which gave them some rest during the wild card round. That was key, says manager Kevin Cash.
7: That's the series right there that we were able to, you know, stay in rhythm, stay in sync. And, you know, a lot of people talk about what's better. I still would say winning the division and having the days off are better. I applaud our players for taking it serious with the 4 or 5 days off and trying to get something out of it. It's not game speed, playoff reps, but you can get something out of it. They did that. And the way our pitchers just executed, you know, multiple times through that lineup was really, really impressive. But we did it for the most part by just limiting walks. If you don't walk them, you're going to give yourself a chance.
1: Rays sweep the Yankees, and that series comes to an end. Tampa Bay now awaits the winner of Cleveland and Chicago. That series has not come to an end.
8: The pitch, strike three called, 99 in there. Vargas gone looking as Kate Smith strikes out the side in the ninth. 19 strikeouts by Cleveland pitching. And the Guardians, who are facing elimination today, down 2-0. The series shifting from Cleveland to the south side of Chicago. And the Guardians respond with a much-needed 9-3 win.
1: Chicago still leads the series 2-1, but the Guardians on the board, scoring 9 runs in Game 3. We heard it here on ESPN Radio. Roxy Bernstein, Greg Olson. Roxy?
8: Well, Jay, the Cleveland Guardians had their backs against the wall. Down 2-0 in this series. A must win coming to the south side of Chicago after their bats were shut down. Cleveland had only 3 runs on 7 hits through the first 2 games, with the White Sox winning both in Cleveland. Now in Chicago, a different story today. This is the recipe that Stephen Vogt was looking for. As the Guardians' offense, the big bats showed up. And Cleveland pitching, they struck out 19 here in Game 3.
9: Yeah, that back end of the bullpen was really good. Foster Griffin came in, and game's on the line in the first inning. In the bottom of the first, he's got a mess. He gets out of the jam with a strikeout, ends up striking out 7 in 2 2/3 innings. And then Stephen Vogt gets to do what he wants to do, which is use this great bullpen of Gattis, Aaron, and Kate Smith. They punch out the night, and it did not hurt that when the Guardians are searching for people to get on base, the White Sox walk 10.
8: And they use 7 pitchers, just like Cleveland did here in Game 3. But they needed the big bats to show up.

0: and a four-run third highlighted by a bases clearing, three-run triple from Joe Adell, and the breathing room provided late on a two-run double by Jose Ramirez.
1: Yeah, but Ramirez, showing himself to be the best player on the planet, shows up again tonight. Double, a triple, stolen base, couple RBI, and a game-changing play diving at third base that got them out of a jam in the sixth when Hunter Gaddis was struggling. And he saves the game right there.
0: And defense came through a number of times today for Cleveland in this game, but the pitching and the timely hitting and the Guardians forced a game four. The White Sox still lead the series 2-1. Game four coming up Thursday from Chicago. Once again, our final 9-3 Guardians. For Greg Olson, I'm Roxy Bernstein, right here in your home for every pitch of the postseason, Major League Baseball on ESPN Radio and the ESPN app, as we go back to Jay Reynolds in the studio.
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2: 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The Ravens have been trying to fill the void left by Pro Bowl center Tyler Linderbaum, who signed with the Raiders this past spring. Waiter Wednesday, Baltimore picking up another Pro Bowler, getting Cam Jurgens in a trade with the Eagles. Earlier on the Pat McAfee Show, AQ Shipley.
12: This is a wild trade for me. It really is. Now, they've lost Landon Dickerson, so you got to take your next best player, Cam Jurgens, and then move him over to guard, right? That's the reason why they did it. But you lose Dickerson. He's been dealing with injuries the last couple of years. You lose Lane Johnson due to retirement, and now you lose this. This is three out of your five, and you thought you were going to have a great offensive line going in this year, and now you're playing with basically all backups. You got Markell Bell now starting at one of the tackles.
13: It's good.
12: You got Steen, who got banged up early in the year on a pretty dirty play by a defensive player. I'm just going to throw that out there. 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And I mean, it's a confusing move for me for Philadelphia, but Baltimore got a lot better.
2: Ravens giving up a fifth rounder next spring and a second rounder in 2028 as part of the trade. Ravens Falcons in the Sunday night game. Week five gets underway later tonight.
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14: Turn the page and you're on to the Bucs. And, you know, I understand we got a team coming here winless, how desperate they're going to be, and it's the NFL, and the parity of it, and just knowing that we've got to go prove it again.
15: The offense might be the best in all of football this year. They are leading the NFL in points scored per drive, 3.4 points per possession. But where they have been particularly exciting and impactful is in the clutch. Not something we normally associate with the Dallas Cowboys. In the fourth quarter, 10 possessions this year, 6 touchdowns, 2 field goals. They're averaging nearly 5 points per possession in the fourth quarter.
16: This offense might be a historically good offense.
13: Mm-hmm.
16: And then they're averaging 3.4 points per drive.
14: I got no regrets. We're, what, 4 games in? I think we can get better. Am I complacent with what we've done? Absolutely not. Do I think what we've done, is it enough? Absolutely not. Do I still believe that that's who we are and that's who we're going to be? Damn right.
17: By show of hands, who here thinks the Cowboys defense is getting better?
18: Yes,
17: are they?
18: It is
17: getting better.
19: Why every time the Dallas Cowboys win, all of a sudden, it's something wrong with whoever they beat? Now, if they don't win, oh, there's always something wrong with the Dallas Cowboys. But when they do win, is something wrong with the team they beat? We can find holes in every team in the National Football League.
20: Yeah, it'll be the quarterback Thursday night. You know, he has some ups, he has some downs, but for his first time out there, he didn't panic. You know, it's his first game. He's going to have some ups and downs.
21: At this position, you want to do everything that you can to be able to go out there and win a football game. And with all the love that I have for this game and everything that I put in it, into it on a day-to-day basis, we're going to look at what's on film and get ready to play Thursday night football.
2: 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Valkyries now 1 win away from becoming the first expansion team to reach the finals within their first 2 seasons. They were in a tight one with Las Vegas, leading by 2 aces at the free throw line.
22: I think the Valkyries are expecting a missed free throw here from Jackie Young with 5.9 to go. Here we go. Jackie Young free throw. She's trying to miss. It goes up. It's no good. Gray has it. Gray underneath. Blocked by Tia Stokes. Taken away by Burton. And that'll do it. The Valkyries win 83-81. Up 2-0 in the best of 5.
2: 95-7 the game. Valkyries hang on for the 2-point win. They go up 2-0 in the series. Game 3 Friday in Las Vegas. They get a huge block in the closing seconds to seal the win. Meanwhile, in Atlanta, the Dream getting the benefit of perhaps a mental lapse by the Liberty.
23: Got that one too. 3-point game. New York has a reset. They don't use it. Why don't they use it? Deflected to Stewart. Hoist it up. Air ball. That'll do it. Game 2 belongs to Atlanta. The Dream take a commanding 2-0 series lead.
2: Ryan Rucco calling it on ESPN. The reset timeout would have allowed the Liberty, trailing by 3, to advance the ball. They didn't use it, as you heard Ryan mention. New York's Brianna Stewart says they didn't use it because they didn't think they had it.
24: I'm not blaming the refs, but when I ask both refs if we have a reset timeout at the end and they tell us no, and then we leave the game with a reset timeout, it's pretty frustrating. yeah, okay, I kind of got a good look at the end, but would just love to have some clarity on that situation as well. I asked Kevin, I said, do we have a reset timeout?

0: And he said, I'm going to check at the table. So then he looked to Fatu, and she said no. So then he told me no. Who knows what would happen in the game, but we would have had hopefully a better shot on goal.
1: And Chris, I guess, were you unaware that you guys...
2: Yeah, same thing.
1: What was the conclusion on the staff?
2: They just said we didn't have it. So
1: they told you that you didn't have one.
2: Yeah, multiple staff members. So it is what it is. We got to demand more, but it is what it is.
3: Liberty coach Chris DeMarco, his team now in an 0-2 hole to the Atlanta Dream. Atlanta's won four straight playoff games. SportsCenter all night. Final home opener for Alex Ovechkin hosting Sidney Crosby and the Penguins. Washington scoring in the first 30 seconds and by the third.
4: And Kyrou's got to go back to center ice to find it. Big speed coming back in to the Pittsburgh zone for Leonard Schilling. He scores! Ryan Leonard puts it in with 16:05 to play. It's 5-3 Washington!
3: Capitals Radio Network 5-3 the final. 76th regular season meeting between Sidney Crosby and Alex Ovechkin. Ovechkin now has 33 wins to 43 for Crosby. Oilers a 5-2 win over the Ducks. Evan Bouchard, two goals in the win. Rematch in the National League. That's next at ESPN Radio.
5: 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Confidence is soaring in New England following a huge road win in Buffalo. Now the Patriots face another tough test as Kirk Cousins and the 3-1 Las Vegas Raiders come to town. 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
3: How will this year's NLCS shake out? 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
3: WNBA seeing the Dream and Aces both go up 2-0 in their respective series. Capitals with a win over the Penguins in their final home opener for Alex Ovechkin. Four baseball series continuing Wednesday, three of them coming to an end.
13: A 1-2 count on Grisham. Chisholm at second. Baker set. Here's the pitch. A swing and a miss. Strike three. The ball game is over. And for the third time ever, the Tampa Bay Rays are headed to the American League Championship Series. A three-game sweep over the New York Yankees. Two in Florida. And the clincher here in New York. 4-3 is the final score. The Rays are victorious.
3: The Yankees, their 17th straight season without winning the World Series. Second longest drought in franchise history. Rays advancing to the ALCS, third time in franchise history. As you heard, second playoff sweep in franchise history. The first in a series of at least three games. We heard it here on ESPN Radio. Mike Cousins alongside Eduardo Perez and Tim Kirchen. Back to a rather quiet Bronx. Mike?
13: Thank you, Jay. It was a 4-3 final on Wednesday night at Yankee Stadium as the Tampa Bay Rays completed a three-game sweep over the New York Yankees. They are moving on to the American League Championship Series. The better team won in this series. It was a nail-biter, though. This one, like Game 1, coming down to the very last at-bat, nerve-wracking all throughout. Brian Baker finishes it off. The American League and Major League leader in saves goes 3-for-3 in this series to move the Rays onto the next round.
15: Yeah, the consistency that they had in pitching, the relentlessness that they had also offensively, and the pressure they put on the defense of the New York Yankees really played. And this is the exact baseball that they played all season long. It's not a surprise for everyone that has been watching the Tampa Bay Rays from the beginning to the end. They played with a chip on their shoulder. When you go to the Trop, part of their promotion is no one believed in us. And right now, they're four wins away from getting to the World Series, and they're going to do it at home. But the most important thing, Tim, is they did it against the New York Yankees here in New York.
16: Right, and they did it three different ways. In Game 1, Drew Rasmussen just outpitched them. In Game 2, they just put the ball in play, played little ball, and took the pressure to the Yankees, who were not there to respond. And tonight, they won the game with the home run ball. Ryan Vallejo comes off the bench. We don't even think he's going to start. He hits a huge homer, and then Victor Mesa Jr. hits a two-run homer off of Max Fried to win this game. So we saw three different sides of the Rays in this series, and all three of them helped win this series for them.
13: And the deciding play for the Yankees was off the bat of Anthony Volpe in the sixth inning. What appeared at first to be a two-run game-tying home run goes under crew chief review. It was rude fan interference, and the umpires at that point can place the runners. They place Volpe at second, ruling a fan had reached over the wall. It wasn't going to be a ball that was caught, and it made it instead of 4-4, 4-3, and that's the final.
16: The umpires got it right, and that's the key. They are allowed to rule that that ball was uncatchable, and then they can say, all right, we're going to place the runner. So that was not a two-run homer. It looks like the Yankees, some people are going to say, oh, they got taken. They didn't. The umpires got that call right.
15: How about the technology in today's game? The ability that we have to review plays like that, the ability that we have to be able to challenge balls and strikes, all those things come into play. I was really surprised late that Grisham did not challenge that first pitch, where I think it would have been overturned. But this is the beauty of the game today. This is the beauty of the technology. And right now, the best team is moving on.
13: Tampa Bay Rays are on to the American League Championship Series. They'll face either Chicago or Cleveland in the next round. 4-3, the final, as they sweep the Yankees. For Tim Kirkchen and Eduardo Perez, I'm Mike Cousins, right here on your home for every pitch of the postseason. Major League Baseball on ESPN Radio and the ESPN app. Now let's go back to Jay Reynolds in the studio.
3: All right, Mike, Yankees are swept. They never led in the series.

0: And as you mentioned, Mike, Rays now await either the White Sox or the Guardians. Cleveland staving off elimination Wednesday using a big third inning in Game 3.
1: 1-2 on Adele. Two outs, bases loaded. The pitch. Swinging a ground ball past first, fair. Down the right field line, rolls toward the corner. Kwan is in. Here comes Ramirez. Around third, chase to Lauder. He will come all the way home. Adele driving, diving into third base. A three-run bases clearing triple, and it's 4-1 Cleveland.
0: A three-run triple, part of a four-run third for Cleveland as they go on to a 9-3 win over the White Sox. Chicago still leads the series, but the Guardians get on the board. Chicago still leads the series 2-1. After the win, Joe Adell with our Jesse Rogers.
2: It was that three-run triple that really changed this game. They tried to go up the ladder on you. Were you ready for that pitch?
3: Yeah, during the course of the at-bat, after the first couple of pitches, it was clear they were kind of trying to go to the bottom of the zone with sliders. And, Higgins got really good stuff. And, I just went to that two-strike count and went up top to try to, see if I can match a fastball and got a pitch that up there that I could handle and was able to do something with it.
2: And from that point, you guys kind of extended the lead. Tell me, since coming over here mid-season, was this the best game you saw Jose Ramirez play?
3: Hey, man, he's unbelievable. I mean, both sides of the ball, it was impressive all the way through. But, this is vintage Jose. This is what he does. This is who he is. And to be in a moment like this, for him to have a game like this, it's special, and this is what we needed.
2: Yeah, you say it's what you needed because your backs were against the wall. What does this do for the locker room, even after a game like this where you're still down 2-1?
3: Absolutely. I mean, we knew what the deal was coming into the locker room today. And at the end of the day, it's win or go home. And for us, it's, we're going to continue to play our game. And, we had to kind of let loose. And tonight was an example of, what we're capable of, and so we got to keep pushing forward with it.
2: Thanks. Congrats.
3: Appreciate it. Thank you.
0: Joe Adell mentioning Jose Ramirez. He went 2-for-4 with a two-run triple in the eighth inning. Guardians, first time in postseason history, they've hit two triples in one game. Their 134th postseason game all time. Guardians get on the board in the series. White Sox still lead the series 2-1. Game 4 Thursday in Chicago. Our coverage 7:30 Eastern here on ESPN Radio, where you hear every pitch of baseball's postseason. Right now, SportsCenter all night. As for the National League, the NLCS is now set.
4: Iglesias, a payoff pitch. Swinging a high fly ball right field. That is deep. He hits it way back there, and it is gone. Home run, Max Muncy. He strikes again. Another home run for him, the third of the postseason. And the Dodgers grab a big run to add on. It is now 4-1 LA in the ninth.
0: They tack on that insurance, and that was the final. 4-1, they beat the Braves in Atlanta, closing out the series in four and advancing to the NLCS, their 18th League Championship Series appearance all time and their third straight. Max Muncy, 1-for-4 with that home run. He spoke with our Jeff Passan.
5: Max, another home run for you. Another trip to the National League Championship Series. How, year after year, October after October, do you guys just keep winning?
6: I think it's just the mindset we have in the clubhouse. We don't take anything for granted. We know how hard it is to get here. We know how hard it is to advance. And we let our preparation take over. Every single day we come out, we're working as hard as we possibly can. And, we kind of let that carry us through the game.
5: We've seen Andy Páez play like an all-star all year long, and yet he is batting in the number 9 hole, comes up with the biggest hit today, the two-run single with the bases loaded. How, when you are at the bottom of the lineup like that, do you still continue to produce the way that he does?
6: Because it doesn't matter where you're at. Everyone in this dugout knows that if you're in the lineup, you have an opportunity to impact the game. Even if you're on the bench, you still have an opportunity to impact the game. It doesn't matter where you're batting. There's going to be opportunities up and down the lineup. And, for us, it's all about winning. None of us care about what we do ourselves. We just want to win, and it's infectious.
5: Similarly with your pitching, Tyler Glasnow goes 4 2/3, gives up only one run, but your bullpen comes in to fill those last 4 1/3 innings. What makes this team so deep and so good?
6: I really think it's just the attitude and culture that we have in the clubhouse. We all believe in ourselves. We believe in the goal. We don't care about our numbers. We just care about the end goal, which is winning. And, when you get 26 to 40 guys all believing in that, it's special. And that's what we've seen the last couple of years.
0: Dodgers advancing. Dave Roberts' 72nd career postseason win as the Dodgers eliminate the Braves. Braves went 0-for-7 with runners in scoring position. Atlanta manager Walt Weiss.
7: And the Dodgers have something to do with that. I mean, it's a

0: going for the third straight world championship for a reason. The arms just keep coming at you. But, that's the postseason. You never know what you're going to get. I mean, it's very unpredictable. But, some guys, you have a lot of unsung heroes and a lot of times in the postseason, and sometimes guys struggle. It's obviously magnified because you're playing under a microscope. But, I think we struggled with runners in scoring position. So did the Dodgers. You know, the games were really tight. I thought we gave them all they can handle, but it's a good team over there.
1: Runners in scoring position, 0 for 7 in game 4, 1 for 23 in the series. Braves are eliminated. Dodgers move on, and they get the Brewers in the NLCS.
2: Two outs, bottom of the ninth, nobody on. Brewers 3, Padres 1 here in game 4. Sheets waits left side. McGill fires. Swing and a miss, and that's the ball game. And the Brewers have punched their ticket for the National League Championship Series, and it sets up a rematch with the Dodgers. Milwaukee moving on.
1: 3-1, the final. Brewers' fifth series win in franchise history. The win snapping a 12-game road losing streak in the postseason, which dated back to 2018. Brewers closing out the Padres in San Diego. John Schaube, Doug Glanville called the series for us there. Back to Petco. Boog.
2: Jay, thanks so much. So the Brewers are moving on to the National League Championship Series. Dougie, this was a great series. Close, tight baseball, and each side really showed a lot of grit.
3: It was really a phenomenal series. I'm really honored to call it with you just to know that this was incredible baseball. Every pitch, everything felt like high leverage all the time because nobody got too far ahead. It was always close game. One run, two runs, one run, big pitches, defensive miscues, but also the fact that they just ran the bases well, aggressive, stealing bags. You just saw a completeness, and of course the power game was there, but the bullpens seemed to steal the show in a lot of respects because they put up zero after zero after zero, and you knew that to beat the other team, you had to get a big hit against a high leverage pitcher, and that's what it took, and the team that found a way to break through ended up winning the games, and more often than it became the Milwaukee Brewers.
2: Churio comes up with a big hit to give them the lead, but one of the things that we see is that from top to bottom, they get contributions from everywhere. It's not just Churio and Contreras. Bowers takes his walks. Frelick will get a big hit tonight. It was Garrett Mitchell offensively and defensively.
3: Well, there's a lot of these lefties that, a guy like Mitchell who's gotten finally a healthy season, who's showing how athletic and capable he is. Jake Bowers, another guy, gets a runway to get a full season, and they produced. And that's sort of the new equation going into this Dodgers series. But at the same time, you still have Sal Frelick, who had an injury, plague season, but then he's in the middle of everything. He's like, okay, you're going to start. And Lara kind of sat out for a little bit, and Frelick was involved in everything. So they just did a great job. And when they got the offense, they put up the zeros on the pitching side.
2: All right, for Doug Glanville, I'm John Schaube right here on your home for every pitch of the postseason, Major League Baseball on ESPN Radio and the ESPN app. We send it back to Jay Reynolds in the studio.
1: All right, Boog, Brewers will face the Dodgers. They were swept by the Dodgers in the NLCS last year. Brewers won 4 of the 7 games against the Dodgers in the regular season this year, including 2 of the last 3. 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
9: Just classic. Game after game, it lives up to the hype all the time.
1: Top 10 matchup between second-ranked Georgia and number 6 Alabama this weekend. Georgia's going to be without a key offensive piece. Bulldogs running back Chauncey Bowens will miss the game against Alabama. According to the SEC's initial availability report, he's been the team's primary short yardage ball carrier, injured last week in the win over Vanderbilt. As for this week against Alabama, what's Coach Kirby Smart hoping to learn about his team?
10: The resiliency. You go play on the road in the SEC, and it really doesn't matter who. It's really hard to play on the road in our league, and that place is especially hard. So we know that. I've been there a long time and seen it, and it'll be a great environment. I want to find out kind of where we are as a team.
1: Another aspect that'll be factoring into the game is Mother Nature. Tropical storm Isaias could hit the Gulf Coast as early as Friday, potentially taking it near Bryant-Denny Stadium. College game day is set to be in Tuscaloosa as well. Saturday's game, 7:30 Eastern on ABC. The remnants of that storm could be in Washington, D.C. by Sunday afternoon, so it could be interesting for Giants quarterback Jameis Winston.
11: Yeah, you know, today is it's beautiful, and the sun is shining, you know, the birds are chirping. I can only focus on now. You know, right now, it's a beautiful day, and when Sunday comes, you know, I still be glad and rejoice in the day that God gives us.
1: Jameis Winston wouldn't be his first rodeo with the weather this season. Had to play in a nor'easter in week 3. Giants lead the NFC East, sole possession of first place for the first time in 11 years. They're a game ahead of Washington and Dallas. Cowboys open week 5 tonight against Tampa Bay. ESPN analyst Jason McCourty.
12: As you look around, I don't want to minimize what the Giants are doing to lose your quarterback and still find a way to win football games, albeit against the Tennessee Titans, the Arizona Cardinals.
13: Who cares?
12: Winning games on last minute interceptions. They're finding ways to win. I just think ultimately as the season progresses, for the Dallas Cowboys, you have Dak Prescott. And last year, you looked at them defensively and you're like, they just don't have enough. This year, the defense is still struggled. I think it will continue to get better, although it's moving extremely slow. But when you have Dak Prescott and the way they're playing on the offensive side of the ball, and you look around the division, the way the Eagles are playing right now, the fact that the Giants don't have their starting quarterback, Washington doesn't have their starting quarterback right now, it's hard for me to think one of those three teams are going to overtake the Dallas Cowboys ultimately as the season progresses.
1: Cowboys 2-2 after the first 4 weeks. We'll see what happens in week 5. Marquee matchup on the ice Wednesday. That's next. SportsCenter all night. It's ESPN Radio.
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1: 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Padres, Braves, Yankees, all three eliminated Wednesday, eliminated at home. As for the emotions in New York after losing, manager Aaron Boone.
4: It's the worst. It's the worst. So, you know, you just, for those experiencing it for the first time, and then those of us that have been there and been in a lot of these situations and had opportunities, you know, this is what you want to play for. This is where you want to be. And hopefully for everyone, whether it's going through it for the first time or those of us that have been through a lot of these, you know, it's got to be, you know, fuel to the fire. Obviously had a really good wild card series offensively, but obviously then for the most part got shut down. I thought we had some good at bats tonight, gave ourselves some opportunities, hit some balls on the screws again, but ultimately not enough. You know, we got to be more, you know, complete, you know, offensively, defensively, pitching. You know, we did a lot of really good things this year, but ultimately not good enough to beat a really good Rays team tonight.
1: Yankees coming up short, losing at home.
3: SportsCenter All Night. Number 5.
1: Guardians keep their season alive, winning on the road in Chicago thanks in part to the defense that held the lead in the sixth. Roxy Bernstein had our call.
13: The payoff pitch. Swing and a line drive. Caught at third base by Ramirez that dropped it. Picks it up. Spins around. Throws to first and he gets Vargas. What an effort by Ramirez that dived toward the hole. Had it in his glove and it rolled out when he hit the ground. Picked it up. Spun around. Like he was on a lazy Susan over there at third base.
3: Number 4.
1: Yankees were at home trying to avoid a sweep at the hands of the Rays. But then our Mike Cousins saw this in a 2-2 game in the sixth.
15: The Caminero not fleet of foot at first. And the pitch is hit high and deep to right field. Jones going back. And that ball is gone. A two-run go-ahead blast for Victor Mesa Jr. He hits it off of Max Fried here in the sixth. A crowd silencer.
3: Number 3.
1: Hockey. Capitals winning the final home opener for Alex Ovechkin. They sure got started early. Capitals Radio Network.
26: From the right hash mark, sending it around the far wing. Van Riemsdyk got pressure, and the Caps get the turnover. Beauvillier coming down the middle. Ovechkin, he scores! Anthony Beauvillier, 23 seconds in. It's 1-0, Washington!
3: Number 2.
1: Back to the diamond. Dodgers close out the Braves, getting some ninth inning insurance in Atlanta. Dave O'Brien on our call.
13: Iglesias, a payoff pitch. Swinging a high fly ball right field. That is deep. He hits it way back there, and it is gone. Home run, Max Muncy. He strikes again. Another home run for him, the third of the postseason.
3: Number 1.
1: WNBA, Valkyries take the first two from the Aces. Shooting from distance to break a fourth quarter tie. 95-7 the game.
13: Tennis shoot back to Gabby. Sizing up Young. Driving right between the legs. Moving left. Burton has a left wing three. Lay down! 79-76. And a tap out called by Becky.
1: Valkyrie. Parisi Dreams, each with 2-0 series leads. Week 5 of the NFL gets underway tonight. Dallas on a short week and Tampa Bay. Jane Slater from the NFL Network.
5: Really is them trying to cram in 5 days worth of film into just a few, but he said all of them are doing everything they can to get their body back. So it was asked, how much do you got left in there, Dak Prescott, ahead of Thursday?
6: Oh, it's going to be 100. It's going to be 100. That's how much, you know, I love this game, how much I put in this game throughout my life. And through the off season, you know, you prepare and you condition, you do a lot of things for these type of moments. If I had to play today, it might not be ideal, but I'd find a way and I'd be 100%.
5: And keep an eye on All-Pro left guard Tyler Smith. His 21-day practice window opened up this week. He got some practice in. He tells me he feels good, but it's all about the grip strength. And when I asked him how he's going about that, get this. He says he uses a yellow rubber ducky at night. He literally squeezes it. And I said, so is the grip strength coming back? He says it's coming along.
1: Cowboys hosting the 0-4 Buccaneers for Thursday Night Football. Tampa Bay, one of five teams still looking for their first win of the season. That's going to do it for SportsCenter All Night. I'm Jay Reynolds. It's Thursday, October 8th. Bruno Mars with a birthday today. 16-time Grammy winner turning 41. Will we still have winless teams when we come out of week number 5? Unsportsmanlike weighs in on that. They're next. It's ESPN Radio.
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7: A 1-2 count on Grisham. Chisholm at second. Baker's set. Here's the pitch. A swing and a miss. Strike three. The ball game is over. And for the third time ever, the Tampa Bay Rays are headed to the American League Championship Series. A 3-game sweep over the New York Yankees. 2 in Florida. And the clincher here in New York. 4-3 is the final score. The Rays are victorious.
8: Okay, welcome to the show. 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The call last night of the singular and only sweep of the division series in Major League Baseball. The New York Yankees are out. You heard it here on ESPN Radio. My cousins with a call there. The Tampa Bay Rays advance. They will play the winner of the Guardians and the White Sox. The Guardians destroy the White Sox 9-3 yesterday. 19 strikeouts by Cleveland of Chicago. The Dodgers eliminate the Braves last night. Awesome game. 3-1. I thought when they took Glasnow out, it was going to be over for the Dodgers. Not so fast. One pitch gets out of their pies with a 2-run single late. And then the Brewers eliminate the Padres. 3-1 win last night. 3-1 series win. But the only sweep, the Rays sweeping the Yankees. 3-love. Along with Michelle Smallman, Chris Canty, Evan Cohen with you, and of course all of MLB Baseball here on ESPN Radio. All the postseason action on the ESPN app presented by Gusto. Good morning, everybody.
9: There's nothing you can say that can hurt me this morning.
8: I'm not trying to hurt you.
9: I fully expected what happened last night in the Bronx to take place.
10: Yeah.
9: I fully expected for them to sweep. That's why my best play, my pick of the day, ends up being the Rays on the money line.
8: Well, you won.
9: And so I profited off of my pain.
8: Shout out DraftKings.
9: And I told everybody what was going to happen. The Braves would be eliminated from the postseason before my Yankees was, which was technically correct.
8: Yes.
9: Even though they were both eliminated on the same day.
8: No, but you went, very smart of you, went through the time of day.
9: So we get to have Harry Douglas in studio later on in this hour, and I can make fun of him.
8: On the phone.
9: Yeah.
10: Either way, he's not coming in today.
9: He's not coming in?
8: That's tomorrow.
9: Yeah, I'm big surprise that he's not coming in.
8: He's chickening out.
9: Surprise that he's not coming in. Of course he's not coming in. He doesn't want to face the music. Front runner Harry. Yeah.
10: Is he taking that over from Evan Cohen?
8: No, that's Chris Canty on the word of the day. He's now a front runner. I'm on Sports Like on Instagram, cheering you on for beating me yesterday. I'm the underdog. He's got to cheer me on.
9: I cheer both of you.
8: Okay.
10: He's a good teammate. Okay. Exactly. He cheers both of us on.
9: I enjoy seeing the back and forth between you two. Well, it hasn't really been a back and forth. You've been dominating him.
10: I really have.
9: But I enjoy watching the game within the show.
10: Thank you.
9: Yeah, exactly.
8: Let's just get to the kind of viral moment from the game last night, the one that everyone's talking about.
9: The Bartman moment?
8: The what?
9: The Bartman?
8: Yeah. Well, is it? That's yeah. Thank you. Is it a Bartman moment? For those who aren't aware, 2003, Marlins Cubs, Steve Bartman, Chicago Cubs reaches over, fan interference, never heard from again since, unfortunately. Horrible situation.
10: He was treated very poorly.
8: The Cubs, Alex Gonzalez, made a bad play before that. Nobody wants to remember that, struck out and then had another error, but probably not today.
10: Very good 30 for 30 to watch on.
8: Yeah. ESPN app. Maybe I shouldn't go too much further on the 0-3 NLCS breakdown today. Nonetheless.
10: I know you'd love to.
8: Down 4-2, bottom of the sixth inning, Anthony Volpe, who's had a roller coaster of a season for the Yankees, initially you think hit a two-run homer.
9: He was great last night.
8: Yeah, and that was fan interference. They ruled it fan interference after the replay in the outfield, obviously, and they said basically it was a double one-run scored 4-3. Now, Aaron Boone post-game said, manager of the Yankees, they made the right call. So if the manager of the Yankees is saying that, and Tim Kirchin on our broadcast is saying that, I gotta lean into the fact that they made the right call. Smalls, neutral observer, did they make the right call?
10: They made the right call. Fan interference.
8: Yankee fan, did they make the right call?
9: They made the right call.
8: Okay, so then the viral moment is viral because it was a moment, but not because it was controversial then.
10: Correct.
8: Okay, so then if that...
10: It didn't seem like a catchable ball anyway.
8: So if it's
9: but
8: not...
9: But it wasn't going over the fence.
8: Which
9: it was not going over the fence.
8: And it's umpire discretion as to where to place the runners, which is interesting.
9: Because
8: It's funny. It actually goes against everything that CCOE says, which is you can't prove the hypothetical.
9: Yeah.
8: They're proving the hypothetical. That's hypothetically a double.
9: I mean, the only controversy would have came is if Spencer Jones, the next batter, was able to do something at the plate.
10: Yeah.
9: Right. But he couldn't. He struck out on three straight pitches.
8: Right.
9: So, I mean, if they place the runners, in theory, I guess you could make the argument that had the officials not had that situation where the fan reaches over the fence, Mesa runs into the wall, it ends up being a situation where Volpe can maybe stretch it a little bit, and then all of a sudden Spencer Jones can get him
8: in. So many hypotheticals.
9: It's a lot of hypotheticals, and it's not

0: even worth going down right. that road. And so that's why I think, and that's
1: viral,
0: why I land
1: but
0: on,
1: not controversial.
0: It's viral, not controversial. Okay. I land on it being the right call.
1: Okay. Me too. So then you've got to look at it in full. And that is the state of kind of the two teams. Rays advanced, small market, low money, unbelievably well built. Kevin Cash doing a phenomenal job as a manager. They're going to face another version of what I just said with the White Sox and the Guardians. The NL has the two teams we saw a year ago. The Dodgers beat the Brewers.

0: to Wisconsin, and I love the state, but like, I just really respect what the Dodgers are doing.
1: I do.
0: They're a very well-run organization. People don't give them enough credit.
1: You're right.
0: I hate that they're going to be blamed for this looming lockout.
1: I agree.
0: And I got the hat from Lids.
1: I don't really have much to say the rest of the show. Those are all my takes. I have no takes left. So I'll just do the setup. Anyway, so you've got the Dodgers.
0: We've worked together for too long. Yeah. All of us can anticipate each other.
1: Well, they do the little things. They're like the old Yankees. They're like the 96, 98, 99, 2000 Yankees. Everybody says, oh, big money, big money. Watch them. Watch Bernie do a little thing. Bernie Williams. Watch Ricky Lede and Shane Spencer in big moments. And you're like, well, who are these guys? But that's what the Dodgers are. Anyway. Yankees have these expectations. They wear pinstripes. You're supposed to win the World Series. Aaron Boone is now 1-7 against teams that finish with the same or better regular season record in the postseason. The lone win, a 2-0 sweep against the Gardos in 2020 wild card, neutral site, pandemic shortened season. They've gone 17 seasons without a World Series title. Aaron Judge, the captain, who did not play because of injury. Expectations on the front office to fix this Yankees team.
2: We're the Yankees. I feel like they should go all in and do what they need to do and find if we got holes, if it's finding certain players or personnel, whatever we need, you got to go out there and get it. You know, that's why I signed back here to play with the Yankees is to fight for a championship every single year and to go all in. That's what I do every offseason is get ready to, you know, give this team and this city everything I got. So I expect them to do the same.
3: Do you feel like they've gone all in?
2: As a team? There's a lot of things, but I got to control what I can as a player and what I can do for my teammates. So if it's making moves, stuff like that, that's what we got the front office for.
1: Okay, I want to make sure that I acknowledge something. When I first heard that, I heard it without the question. And I was like, wow, it's weird that he's saying they and not we.
0: Yeah.
1: He was asked specifically about the front office and thus answered they. Because it is weird when you hear a guy on a team talking about his own team as they. So I just want to make sure if anyone went to the place that I went to, there's the clarification on that. That's it. What's wrong here? 17 years, you could say, oh, who cares? They've been to the World Series. They've been to the playoffs. These are the Yankees. It's the Lakers. It's Alabama football. It's Ohio State football. It's UNC and Duke basketball. Like, it's UCLA basketball. Whatever you, it's literally the Aces now down 2-0 to the Valkyries. It's in the WNBA playoffs. When you have that level of laundry and history, there's an expectation. CC, you're a Yankee fan. What's wrong?
4: Well, I mean, listen, you're talking about them missing half the season of their best player. Like Aaron Judge missed half of the season, and he missed the postseason.
0: Yeah.
4: That's a problem. He only played in 66 games. So, I mean, that's the biggest issue as far as I see it, right? Like, if you're getting to the postseason and you're trying to contend for a championship and you don't have your best player, your team captain, the only one since Jeter, that's going to have an impact in a negative sense on your squad. And so I think that's the biggest thing. I think that's the excuse that the front office and that management will point to. But some of the things that we've seen this Yankees team do, some of the reasons why they've lost in the postseason, they're unacceptable. Like what we're seeing when it comes to the defensive gas, that can't happen. With the bats going cold, that can't happen. It's a team that's built on starting pitching and being able to manufacture offense via extra base hits. And when you're not doing the latter, it's going to make it hard for the former to be able to put you in position to contend. And I think that's what we saw. And that's why I said before the wild card round, if you don't have Aaron Judge, you're not going far.
0: Right.
4: And the big issue last night, the big issue throughout this series with the Rays was the fact that the bats were cold. And if Aaron Judge is in that lineup, that changes how, you know, the pitchers from the opposing team approach the lineup, right? That's a huge, huge hole. And I think it goes understated when we look at some of the other things that caused the Yankees to lose. Now, that being said, the Yankees have to make themselves hard to beat, and they don't do that. So we'll see where things go from here. But I think the biggest issue for this team is being able to shore up some of the things from a fundamental standpoint that the upper echelon teams do routinely.
1: Smalls, yes. CC as a Yankee fan said, if you don't have Aaron Judge, you're not going far. You as a neutral observer, baseball fan, somebody that covered baseball forever. If you do have Aaron Judge, are you going far?
0: You have a better chance, that's for sure. I know that the knock on Aaron Judge is that consistently he hasn't shown up in the postseason or in the big moments, but we've seen that improve. We've seen him step up and do things. And like CeCe said, it's not just on his shoulders.

0: changes the entire pitching approach. It changes the entire game plan, knowing that a threat like that is in the lineup. Guys around him are going to get pitched different. They might see things that are more advantageous to them. And I thought it was quite fascinating that he, being the most important player on this team, especially offensively, obviously, when was asked if they've gone all in enough, he says it's tough to say. He didn't say yes. And he's putting pressure on the front office to do more with that with those comments. That commentary is Aaron Judge very pointedly saying, I'm sick of this. I want to win. And he's saying it's not my fault. But also, you've got to be out there to help your team. It's a very tough position for him to be in because he knows how much of this is going to be blamed on him. He knows that people are going to say, you're supposed to be an all-time great and you couldn't even be available to your team. And he knows that getting to the postseason and being competitive in the postseason is not a given. And every time another season comes and goes and the Yankees don't get it done, it's impacting his legacy. So when he says this, I want to trade for everybody, I want to sign for everybody, I think that's Aaron Judge feeling a sense of baseball mortality and feeling a sense of urgency. And to CeCe's point, it's not all on him and it's not on the offense. The fundamental issues, that's coaching. That's stuff that should not be happening at this level and at this time of the year.
1: Yeah, well, it's a manager in Aaron Boone who has a losing record in the playoffs as Yankees manager. A losing record as Yankees manager in the postseason. That's, I don't want to say that's hard to do because of the number of games played and there's an extra round now, you know, in comparison to years past. But they're the Yankees. And they're held to a different standard. If you're waking up this morning in Tampa and you're thrilled that your team won, you should be. You are trying to create that standard. The Milwaukee Brewers are trying to create that standard. This is now a standard that has been going on for 100 years. Correct me if I'm wrong, Nuno, you produced these games. The longest stretch without winning a World Series happened from 02 to 20. That's 1902 to 1920. Is that correct?
2: 03 to 22, yes.
1: Yeah.
2: very dark times, not only in Yankee baseball, but in the world.
1: It's yeah. So the standard has been set forever. They're not living up to it. Boone doesn't seem to be going anywhere. Cashman's not going anywhere. Judge is obviously not going anywhere. But they need a reset. The only team swept.
3: But Boone is going into his final year of his contract. So what do they do with that? Are they willing to go into next year with a lame duck manager?
1: Well, or
3: how does that work?
1: Or do they drive you guys nuts as Yankee fans and they extend him and we have that moment on the show where you guys go crazy? That would be great. That's what I'm hoping.
2: No, here's what actually they are hoping for, because it's not your daddy's Yankees. Hell, it's not my Yankees anymore. It's they're praying for a work stoppage. That's what they're doing. They're truly praying for a work stoppage at this point in time.
1: Yeah, like the Braves can go home after last night being like, this sucks, we lost to the Dodgers, but we went toe-to-toe with them.
0: With a team going for a three-peat.
1: Yeah, the Braves could feel good in a loss. I don't know how the Yankees could feel good in a loss. Coming up, we have a trade. After Smalls tells you this about the wellness company.
0: That's right. There's nothing worse than waking up sick. And at this time of the year, the kids are back in school. 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
17: 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Well, this was a curveball. The Eagles yesterday traded two-time Pro Bowl center Cam Jurgens and a 2027 seventh-round pick to the Ravens for a 27 fifth-round pick and a 28 second-round pick. Why were the Ravens interested? That's, by the way, that part of this whole thing has not been discussed as much. They were interested because Tyler Lindenbaum, their big-time center, went to the Ravens, went to the Raiders this offseason, for a ton of money. Everyone, understandably so, is focusing on the Eagles side of this, and I am beyond fascinated as to what this means for this team that's reeling right now, as to why did they do this and why did they do it now. CCU played 11 years in the league. You played in the NFC East for two different teams, the Giants and the Cowboys. You are, in essence, programmed to hate the Eagles. That said, you've also been respectful towards many members of the Eagles. Explain to Smalls and I, who have never been in this, why they did this now.
3: Well, they did it because it's going to be hard for them to win this season. And for the Eagles, if you look at the way that they structured a lot of their contracts, you know, being able to keep the cap hits down so they can keep this core of players together, that bill is going to come due, you know, sooner rather than later. They pushed it out to 29-30, but because the team is struggling in the early goings and the offensive line is dealing with some significant injuries, and then, of course, Lane Johnson retiring – all of a sudden now, it's on the board that your team is not going to win the division. It's on the board that they're not going to contend for a title. I think it's even on the board that they won't make the playoffs. So if you're Howie Roseman and you're taking a macro view of this thing, maybe you decide to do a soft reset this season and get ready for 2028.

0: I mean, 2027. Mm-hmm. So I think that's kind of that is how I'm viewing this. I don't think that this is what Jerry Jones did with the Micah Parsons trade in terms of getting future assets in order to use them on this year's team. I don't think this year's team has given you enough evidence that they are about to, you know, try to contend for a title. I don't see it that way. I think this is more so about, you know, planning for the future and recognizing that there is value to be had for being able to get Cam Jurgens. And now if you look at what Howie Roseman was able to do, I mean, this offseason he trades A.J. Brown for a 2028 first round pick. Now he trades Cam Jurgens for a 2028 second round pick. If you look at 2022, that's the exact same investment he used to get both of those players on the Philadelphia Eagles. So, I mean, being able to get those guys, have a couple of Super Bowl runs, one Super Bowl championship, and then flip them for the exact same thing that you pay for them, that's what I call good business. That's a hell of an ROI. So I think this is all about Howie Roseman planning for the future, recognizing that this year's team won't be good enough because the foundational elements just aren't there.
1: Yeah, they don't call him the trade father for nothing. He's always wheeling and dealing and trying to make this team better, which is why I thought this was interesting yesterday. Because we've been trying to diagnose what's going on with this Eagles team, specifically this offense. We're like, what is going on with Jalen Hurts and company, especially in the second half of these past two games we've seen? They're outscored 31-0, 68 net yards passing, only 172 yards of total offense. And as we were doing the autopsy, we kept pointing to the offensive line. We kept pointing to offensive line play. So when they move on from Cam Jurgens yesterday, I'm like, are they telling on themselves? Is this them saying, we're going to have some self-awareness here? And as you said, CeCe, this season isn't it. So we're just going to punt and plan for the future. Because if you believed in this group, I would think you would want to ameliorate the situation and not take pieces away and make what was already a vulnerability weaker.
2: I'm going to take the bait. Ameliorate. Word of the day.
1: Ameliorate is not our word.
0: No, it wasn't, man.
2: All right. So I lose again 2-2 going
1: ameliorate,
2: into Friday.
1: Though, to make a bad situation better.
2: All right. Well done by you. Maybe one of the great comebacks in Word of the Day history if
1: Are
2: you come
1: you
2: back.
1: Are you about to be a 28-3 on the wrong side of things?
2: Yeah.
1: Comeback.
2: Okay. So you guys played it safe, both of you. I'm not planning on doing so here with this.
1: Oh.
2: What are they actually doing here? Cam Jurgens, for them, once he moves out of center to guard, I don't think they had the value for him anymore. He wasn't playing that well at guard. I think they sold high. Okay. But why? CeCe did not play it safe with this. He made the declarative statement of, I don't think they're flipping guys for this year. Right? I don't think they're getting all these picks for right now.
0: Mm-hmm.
2: Yeah, I think this is to tell the world one way or another, is Jalen Hurts a real deal or not? I think they're okay with Jalen Hurts not being good. That's how I look at this. I think they're going to tear this thing down. They took away arguably his best receiver. His tight end, his go-to guy, is not healthy. His offensive line is completely in shambles right now. Although Markel Bell is an enormous human being. He's at huge. Right tackle. 6'9", 380 or whatever he is. So like that should be a help. I think what they're going to do over the next year plus is determine for the world whether or not Jalen Hurts is the man. Because no one would say that Josh Allen could not overcome anyone removed from the team. No one could sit there and say Patrick Mahomes couldn't overcome anyone removed from the team. I don't think they like Jalen Hurts as much as I like Jalen Hurts. That's my opinion, outside looking in.
1: But if they were trying to figure out their stance on Jalen Hurts, why would they take away protection? Why would they make it harder for him?
0: Well, I don't know that they did that intentionally. Right?
1: Yeah.
0: The Landon Dickerson injury happened. You had the situation with Lane Johnson happen. Those are not things that you could foresee, right? So I think that the offensive line was viewed coming into the season as a position group of strength, and now it's turning out to be one of your biggest glaring weaknesses. And so I think that this was not something that was planned, but now Howie Roseman is adjusting his plan on the fly. And it just so happens to undercut whatever potential that this Eagles team had in 2026. But again, this is a situation where the Eagles in the coming years were going to have to deal with some of the ramifications of structuring the contracts the way that they did, right? So this was going to happen in terms of them having to retool the team, but because of the injuries and the defections on the offensive line, it presents a natural opportunity for them to make a tough decision. It really makes it a little bit easier and takes pressure off of Howie Roseman when, you know, in terms of moving in a different direction and moving toward some younger players in some spots where you've had stalwarts of this dynastic run. The one thing that I will say, though, when it comes to the Jalen Hurts of it all, they may not love Jalen Hurts. They may not believe Jalen Hurts is as good as the resume suggests that he is. The one thing that I hesitate to do is to judge Jalen Hurts harshly when the head coach admittedly has not been able to establish an identity for the team. How can you judge a player on his performance when the head coach has uncertainty about what his football team will be? When they don't have staples that they can hang their hat on, how can you judge the quarterback? How can you judge anybody on that offensive side of the ball? You've got a brand new coordinator. There's been a lot of turnover at the coordinator play caller spot in Philadelphia, you know, since Jalen Hurts was installed as the full-time starter.
1: Every year.
0: Seemingly every year. So if we're at the place where the head coach doesn't have an identity for the team, it makes it hard for me to be really critical of the quarterback, especially knowing that he's dealing with foundational problems on the offensive line.
2: The overall, why would they do the windy fingers go up on this one? Why would they do that? Is it to set up for the future, like CeCe said? Is it to replenish right now? Is it to test Jalen Hurts? Is it just that they don't think the guy's that good anymore? I don't know what it is. Is it to get closer to an identity, which I don't know how this gets you closer
0: but
2: to that.
0: I don't know how you go to the place of they don't think he's good anymore when they draft a receiver with a first round pick. They don't do that if they don't believe in Jalen Hurts.
2: They moved
0: on from A.J. Brown because they thought it was addition by subtraction from a personality standpoint. It has nothing to do with whether or not they thought Jalen Hurts was the goods. If they didn't think he was the goods, they wouldn't have drafted a wide receiver with the first round pick.
2: Very fair. To be continued on this. The battle continues. The 5-hour energy battle between CeCe and Harry Douglas. That'll come your way next. 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
13: I gotta say it was a good day.
14: And the 0-2, swinging a high fly ball into right. That should do it. Tucker is there, and the Dodgers win. 4-1, the final. They take the series 3-1 against the Atlanta Braves. Once again, this Dodger machine is moving on to the National League Championship Series.
15: Dave O'Brien, Jess Mendoza with the call. Dodgers over the Braves, 3-1. NLDS, NLCS, en route, a repeat of last year. Dodgers and Brewers. That highlight was played for one man and one man only. Our next guest, Harry Douglas.
16: Hello there, sir.
12: That's where the intro is played.
16: Right?
12: They said to me, we have this big intro. Where's the intro? I was setting up the big intro.
17: That was your setup for the pick segment?
12: Our next guest. Boom. Then you play the intro.
17: That was, no.
12: Harry knew. Harry, do you agree that that was an appropriate setup for the intro?
18: No. Well, hold on, Harry, before you answer that, we have two other spots that we need to start with here. Harry, how are you feeling about your Braves? And then also, well, Harry, is there another team you want to bring up and throw at Canty?
19: Oh, so, you know, my Braves, listen, our best players didn't step up in this series. And it was pretty crazy to watch, you know, not just last night, but in just about every single game. You know, Matt Olson didn't show up. Ronald Acuna definitely didn't show up. I don't think I've ever seen Ronald Acuna look at so many strikes down the middle of the plate as I did in this series versus the Dodgers. And I took my son to the game where Yamamoto pitched versus Chris Sale. And I knew early on in that game, the way the Dodgers jumped on him, that it was going to be a long one for the Braves. Now, they actually had a chance last year. Ali did a great job, I thought, pitching. And I thought the offense didn't pick up, you know, where they probably should have picked up and hold up their end of the bargain. So they're going home. The series, they lost 3-1. I mean, at least we had a better showing than the Yankees, who didn't win a damn game in the series.
12: Oh. Okay, well, that reintroduces
16: you. Well, I mean, you got eliminated before we did, so there's that. I'm not really worried
19: about
16: it.
19: Well, it's just because we played, you know, earlier. That's all.
16: Okay, well, okay. I'm just saying, that's factually correct. Y'all got eliminated before we did.
20: Yes, sir.
16: Yeah.
19: You didn't win a game, CC.
16: Okay, well, when's the last time y'all been in the World Series? When's the last time y'all been in the World Series? When's the last time y'all been in the World Series? When's the last time y'all had a damn chance at winning a championship? When's the last time you've been in the World Series? Okay.
19: Well, CC, if you be quiet, I tell you, 2021, you haven't won one since 2009.
16: No, we were in the World Series 2 years ago, Bucko. We were there 2 years ago, okay? At least we were there. At least we were there and we had a chance. Yeah, we were there. All right, you still resting on laurels from a half decade ago. We good, bro. We good. We just don't retool. We have the excuse of not having our best player in the series. Aaron Judge.
19: No, there's no excuse.
16: Three-time MVP.
19: No,
16: he wasn't in the series, bro. Okay,
19: no,
16: if you didn't have your best player, okay, that's one thing. Y'all had everybody you needed, and you still couldn't come through.
19: The Yankees sucked in the series. You didn't win a game. You got swept.
16: Yes, because we didn't have our best player. We didn't even have our second biggest player. Stanton was hurt. He had one plate appearance. Come on, man. What are you talking about?
19: You sucked. Now, let me also say this, man. Shout out to the Atlanta Dream for going up 2-0 in the series versus the New York Liberty. I did want to put that out there. Also, shout out to my Falcons, man. That's something about them Falcons when they play in prime time. See, this is my first time I've been able to be on the show. We didn't have Freddie and Harry the last 3 days because of baseball in that time slot. So I just wanted to come give a shout out to the Atlanta Dream, number one, representing for the eight, and my Atlanta Falcons. Michael Penix Jr., Bijan Robinson, the Robinson twins, Brian Robinson, Bijan Robinson. We have another one this week, CC, in primetime versus Baltimore Ravens. I'm excited about Sunday Night Football.
16: All right, don't lose to my Ravens now.
12: Oh, boy. We need more between you two.
20: Is there another
12: way to grow?
16: Don't lose to my Ravens. Y'all riding high. Lamar's hurt. We might be rocking with Snoop Hurley. Don't lose to my Ravens now. You're talking a lot of cash money right now.
20: Are we talking wager between the two of you?
16: I mean, we might have to.
20: Put something on the line here.
16: We might have to. We might have to.
19: Looking forward.
16: We might have to get to that.
19: Here's what a lot of people don't understand about the Ravens. I'm a big fan of backup quarterbacks being similar in style to the starting quarterbacks. Tyler Huntley is a really good, decent backup, in my opinion. So, you know, if Lamar Jackson doesn't play, I still believe he's a threat from the quarterback position.
16: Nah, stay on that side, Harry. I don't need you saying good things about my team, dog. You stay on that
19: side.
16: You stay on that side with your Falcons, dog. You stay over there, dog.
19: My job is to be an analyst, not be satisfied for making the World Series as a Yankees fan and not winning it since 2009.
16: Okay. All right. Well, there you go. 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And y'all know I'm...
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12: Can we just wait a second? Let's just rank quickly the most awkward moments that have happened in the last 8 minutes here with the great Harry Douglas, Freddie and Harry, weekdays 5 p. to 8 p. Eastern. Me throwing to the open without making it clear I'm throwing to the open. Pat then saying that was your throw. Harry having a list of things to have beef with. CeCe and Harry going back and forth with the Yankees v. Braves. Harry then adding things about the Dream and the Falcons. CeCe doing the great promotion for 5-Hour Energy and then playing the open as he's closing. And now this. Harry, did I miss anything?
20: More errors than the Yankees defense, am I right?
12: Yeah, seriously. Oh, boy. Sorry. Oh, now small.
20: Sorry.
16: Word, that's what we doing?
20: Sorry. My team didn't even make the playoffs.
16: Nope, I'm gonna remember that. Just log that in.
20: You're right.
16: The Packers play this week.
20: Like you were gonna be nice anyway about them.
16: Harry, who needs to bring the energy in college football? Who you got?
19: Okay, a team that needs to bring that energy. They definitely didn't bring it last week, and clearly they needed that 5-hour energy. Boston Cream to live the dream, obviously. I'm going with the Florida Gators playing against South Carolina. They got routed last

0: week versus Missouri. They gave up multiple explosive plays. They could not run the football effectively at all as well. So I think Jaden Vaught, the running back for the University of Florida, I think the Florida Gators and those skill position players and even the quarterback, they're going to have a better showing versus South Carolina this week. They will bring that energy, 5-hour energy to be exact.
1: I like it. I like it. I'm not even mad at it because they did get the dog walked on them out there in Mizzou. For me, I'm going with a continuation of my pick from last week. Remember last week I took USC to bring the energy to beat Washington. Remember they caught the fade a couple of weeks ago to Oregon. So now I am actually rolling with Penn State to bring the energy against number 19 ranked USC. Because you best believe that King Miller and that Trojans offense is watching what Northwestern did to the Nittany Lions last week out in Chicago, and they're thinking they're going to run the ball until the cows come home. So Rocco Beck and that Penn State offense, their best defense is playing keep away from USC's offense. That means you better sustain drives. In order to do that, Harry, you got to bring that five-hour energy, and guess what? It's that Team Jelly Donut five-hour energy for me.
2: 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You know what awkward equals? Memorable. Well done, Harry Douglas. 5 p.m. to 8 p.m. Eastern. Freddie and Harry. Maybe he surprises us in person tomorrow. We talk to him next Thursday for sure with the 5-hour energy head-to-head here between CC and Harry. Harry, thank you as always. We appreciate it.
0: No problem. Love y'all.
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17: 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By the way, Peter King joining us in 15 minutes. All-time iconic writer, author. He's got his book, The Game with Peter King, that is out. Somehow, Peter King retires and works more because he puts together an enormous book on the NFL. Monday Morning Quarterback, everybody knows him from. He just came in during the break. We're already debating topics, and we're very excited to talk to Peter in about 15 minutes. So you're sure definitely going to want to hear that and definitely want to get his book as well. Peter, if he was still writing day-to-day, would be writing tonight about Thursday Night Football, a game between the Dallas Cowboys and Tampa Bay Buccaneers. Obviously, the Bucs have not won a game, 0-4 this season. Baker Mayfield is out. The Cowboys are 2-2, kind of on the way up, specifically with their offense. But what does Jerry Jones do? Of course, gives us extra ammo, as after tonight, what, they'll have 10 days? What do you think of when you think of a 10-day break for teams? Transactions. Jerry Jones, 105.3 The Fan in Dallas. Trades, Jerry?
18: The door is always open to get better. I know that's almost a cliche, but if the right, I'm never shut down from trying to get something that would really advance the needle, especially one that could do it now and into the future. And again, I said at the start of training camp, I'm willing to put some things out there that are for today. Lean more today than they would be 3 years from now. Well, that's the future we're talking about. So I'm open. We're open. We've got a trade deadline coming up when you can do some things. Let's see what happens.
15: Okay. So with the Dallas Cowboys now, offense on the way up. They just traded for Joey Porter Jr., corner. He's saying the door is still open to make a trade. The Giants are 3-1 without their starting quarterback. The Eagles are both depleted and depleting themselves. And the Commanders had been, and not now, moving forward likely, without Jaden Daniels. With the Cowboys, is it you better win the division or you're going to win the division? Or both?
19: I was going to say, could the answer be C, all of the above?
15: Well, I don't know. You tell me.
1: Yeah. I think they better win the division, and they're going to win the division.
19: Yeah.
1: They've invested heavily in this roster in trying to fill holes in order to get this team to the top of the NFC East and position for a deep playoff run. And it's hard to imagine the Dallas Cowboys being able to go far in the postseason if they don't have at least one of those postseason games being at home. So winning the division is mission critical for them, and it just so happens that the Philadelphia Eagles have taken the posture that they're punting on the season. So if you look at that, you look at what the New York Giants have going on with Jameis Winston / J.J. McCarthy at quarterback, you look at the state of affairs with the Washington Commanders, and, you know, Jaden Daniels missing some time. Potentially he'll be back soon, but we just don't know how long he's going to stay in the lineup. So I think that it's there for the taking for the Dallas Cowboys, but it's just a matter of how quickly – Christian Parker and that defense can get up to speed and get to a place where they're representative of a team, of a defense, of a team that's going to be postseason worthy. So I think that's the biggest question that I have right now for the Dallas Cowboys, because the offense will take care of itself, right? Mm-hmm. They got out to a slow start this season against the New York Giants. That is what it is. But the offense over the last couple of weeks is, you know, is starting to look the part. And Dak Prescott is playing really good football.
19: Offense ranks 12th in yards per game, 3rd in points per game.
1: Yeah.
19: They are getting better.
1: Yeah. I mean, they're averaging 3.4 yards per drive, which is the most on a per-drive basis this century. So crazy.
19: Before the season, Jerry Jones had this sense of urgency. Dak Prescott, when he was talking about Gotti, the greatest offense there is, which he said, by the way, he has no regrets in letting the world in on that little moniker. He said that he feels it in a different way from Jerry Jones than he had in years past. Brian Schottenheimer let us in, saying they expect to be in L.A. competing for the Super Bowl. And as the season has gone on, even though it's been back and forth, up and down, Jerry Jones has gone out there and made moves. Now, because of the way the division is falling around them, I imagine that sense of urgency is only going to ratchet up. So when Jerry says the door is open for business, he's been telling us that this offseason, that he believes in this team and he's not going to be afraid to take big swings. We see them go out and add to this defense, add Joey Porter. I don't think that this is posturing from him. He believes in this group. The division looks like it's crumbling around them. They need to be aggressive here. They need to continue to have that sense of urgency because they can take this division and run with it.
15: Here's the weirdest thing. If we would have sat here before the season and we would have done the schedule game and we would have looked at the Cowboys' five-game stretch, home against the Ravens, at the Texans, home against the Bucks, at the Packers, at the Eagles, we would look at that and say, well, that is rough. Now, they beat the Texans on the road, winless team. They have the Bucks at home tonight with Jalen Daniels as quarterback, Kansas, undrafted rookie free agent. They have at the Packers, which seems like no Micah now. That does not seem like a Micah game where it's going to be all the drama. I mean, he'll be there physically, but he's not going to be playing, right? So he'll still be the story, but not playing in there. Sorry, Smalls. Yeah. Packers are not very good right now.
1: No.
15: Then at the Eagles on Monday Night Football, ESPN and ABC, while I still think that's a game, others would have the right to say, Cam Jurgens was the first of whatever else is yet to come in terms of tearing down that team a little bit and rebuilding for 27 and 28 and beyond. All of a sudden, that stretch that we thought CC was going to be really hard before the season, very winnable. The games all across the board here.
1: Yeah, it's an opportunity for the Dallas Cowboys to take control of their destiny in the heart of their schedule. And this is around the time of year where teams start to form an identity on both sides of the ball in terms of how they want to win. And I guess that's the only part that's missing for me with the Dallas Cowboys. I know who they're going to be on offense, especially when they get Tyler Smith back, and we'll see whether or not he gives it a go tonight. But, like, I know the Dallas Cowboys are going to be able to score points. The question is, are they going to be able to stop anybody? And adding Joey Porter Jr. is going to go a long ways to that end. But most importantly, it's going to have to start with the front seven and that group being able to stop the run. And I get that they're asking a lot of guys to do different things as opposed to what we've seen them do earlier in their careers. But if and when this thing clicks in, the Dallas Cowboys could be one of those teams that catches fire at the right time at the end of the season going into the playoffs.
15: Completely unfair thing to do to the Bucks, but I have to do it for tonight. If we have the game tonight. When you say, can the Cowboys' defense stop anybody, is there anybody to stop on the Tampa offense right now?
1: Well, listen, it's a rookie quarterback on a short week in his second start.
15: It's completely unfair to even ask anything of him.
1: It's set up for the Dallas Cowboys to use this as a get-right game for their defense. If they can't stop these people, then they're going to have some problems for the rest of the way. Not saying that Tampa won't be ready with a plan in terms of trying to make life easy for Jalen Daniels while he's out there. But if you're Christian Parker, in no way, shape, or form can you go out there and let your defense embarrass you tonight against these people.
15: So what is everybody rooting for tonight? Obviously Tampa to win to create drama and chaos tomorrow.
19: We're
15: right?
19: Team us. We want the storyline.
15: That would be chaotic.
1: I'm actually rooting for a dominant performance for the Dallas Cowboys.
15: Because
1: if the Dallas Cowboys stay relevant, the longer they are relevant, the better it is for us to speculate about Jerry Jones potentially making another move before the deadline.
19: Oh, I like that.
1: Because if they lose, it's like, yeah. Okay, well, why would Jerry double down on mediocrity?
19: Yeah,
1: if they win... Then all of a sudden, the wheeler dealer, the gambler and his Cowboys are live before the trade deadline in early November.
19: You convinced me.
1: Yeah.
19: Much better for us.
1: Dipping their toes back in those waters?
19: No doubt.
1: Why not?
15: So
1: load up, Dallas Cowboys.
19: There's nothing more dangerous than an old man with money.
1: Yes, exactly.
15: See, the problem. How about him? The problem with that is what happens to our guy Todd Bowles? They get their butts kicked tonight. They're 0-5.
1: He's going to make a hell of a defensive coordinator for somebody somewhere.
15: Peter King, the game. He will join us next on Sportsmanlike. 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
15: 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The game is the name of the book. Peter King in studio with us. He just took your spot, CeCe. Peter just said Super Bowl champion Peter King.
36: That's what I like it.
15: Along with Michelle Smallman, Chris Canty, Evan Cohen with you. The game is out. It's Peter's new book. book. He's one of the greatest football writers to ever live. And he did an amazing thing here by going year by year through his 40-year career and kind of using a singular story within the year to tell other stories within football over the course of time. And like, there's one where I'm literally reading it, and I think it was a 2017 one, where like somehow Nick Foles leads to Lynn Swann. And it's a really interesting connection of all different kinds of things. But I want to start this off this way, Peter. If you could do this book,

0: but you're only allowed to tell it through the eyes of one person to interview. Who is the best person to interview to tell the story of the last 40 years in the NFL?
1: I'd say for a lot of different reasons, it'd be Patrick Mahomes. Hmm. And the reason is Patrick Mahomes is part quarterback, part magician, winner. He's the heir to Brady in terms of ethos. And he is a guy who, when he was a kid, he wanted to be A-Rod. Okay? He wanted to be a baseball player. And as he told me, he said, listen, when I was like 5 and a half, 6 years old, I would go in when my dad was playing for the Texas Rangers, and he would take batting practice with these guys. But the reason I say him is that he took advantage of everything that raised the bar for football and made it the preeminent sport. He could be playing baseball right now. Patrick Mahomes could be a shortstop. I'm convinced he could be a shortstop. Maybe he could be a pitcher. But he was great at two things. He chose football, and one of the reasons he chose football is that he saw the future, and it's brighter in football.
2: Peter, over the last 4 decades, give me the best ways the National Football League has changed, the game has changed, and give me the biggest negative as you see it in terms of how the game has evolved.
1: Well, Chris, I started in 1984 in Cincinnati, and that year there was a Harris poll asking people what their favorite sport was to watch. And it came 24 for football, or for the NFL, and 23 for Major League Baseball. And when I exited a couple of years ago, it was 41 football and 10 baseball. And I think what happened, Chris, is that the NFL, after Pete Rozelle left office in 1989, Paul Tagliabue and Roger Goodell said, we're making this a year-round sport. And they did. They started adding tentpole events. They were forced to add free agency in 93. Mm-hmm. But then they made the combine a big deal. And so now every few weeks there's some tentpole event that football can hang on to. And I think that was a big thing. And you ask about the negatives. There's 3 things that worry me. Number one, this insatiable desire to add more games, to make more money. Listen, stop putting more physical pressure on the players in this game. Stop saying, oh, let's just add another game. We're going to pay the players more. Well, you're also asking players to bear more of a burden for future head trauma, for future problems in their health. That's one thing. And I think one of the other big deals is the NFL has totally gotten in bed with the gambling industry. And at some point, very soon, there's going to be more people in America in Gamblers Anonymous than in Alcoholics Anonymous. And then finally, I'll just give me my one little pet peeve about the game as it is right now. And that is pass interference is a spot foul, defensive pass mm-hmm. interference. I detest that. You know why, Chris? As you know this. My last few years, I would see teams when I would go on my training camp tour practice having the wide receiver slow up a little bit on deep balls so that the DB would crash into him, and all of a sudden it's a 42-yard penalty. It is gift stupid yardage, and the NFL needs to go to the college rule. You know, 15 yards, that's it. That's all.
3: Peter, I was a bit surprised that the answer to Evan's first question was Patrick Mahomes, about the person that you would want to speak to tell the story of the NFL, because I thought for sure it would be Jerry Jones. When we think about everything that the NFL has evolved into, not only has he been a part of it, he's been the bus driver. When you talk about it being a year-round product, the entertainment aspect of it, Jerry Jones is the person that is constantly putting on a show. So, and this is, mind you, when they're still as relevant as they are today without having won for 30 years. It's remarkable what he's been able to do. Take us through Jerry Jones from your vantage point. What is it about him that we can't turn away from the show that he brings us all the time?
1: Well, Michelle, I think that's a great, great point. I guess I was referring mostly to football as football. Mm. But football is business. There's no question that Jerry is number one. And I think the biggest thing I would say about Jerry Jones is that when he bought the Dallas Cowboys in 1989, just remember, he bought this team and he was losing $1 million a month. And 5 years before he bought it, Donald Trump dropped out of the bidding when Bum Bright bought this team. And he dropped out of the bidding because

0: life into making this the biggest sport on the planet. And he has done that. And I think one of the things, and I was with him during the draft, the Dak Prescott draft, when he was dying over missing out on Paxton Lynch.
1: Okay. Which is the chapter in the book about Paxton Lynch, which is the weirdest thing to see that name in big and bold.
0: Well, and because at the, in Jerry knows now, he didn't know it then, that his quarterback coach, Wade Wilson, basically, you know, pulled a fast one on him. And he and Jason Garrett got them to pick Dak Prescott late in the fourth round. But be all that as it may, Jerry Jones, in essence, wanted to make football not only the biggest sport on the planet, but he also wanted to make it the biggest thing on the planet. I'll give you one very quick story. When they were about to open their stadium, he took me on a tour of the new Jerry World. And one of the things that he did is showed me two things. His wife loves modern art. Mm-hmm. And he put a modern art museum in his new stadium. And what was so cool about that is that he wanted people to come there not just to watch football, but to take tours and to see this great art that he had assembled in this place with his wife as the curator. Mm-hmm. But the one other thing about that, there was a 3,700 square foot room that he took me into. And this room, as he said, he opened the door and we went in there and there were stacks of cases of beer piled to the ceiling. And I said, Jerry, this is bigger than my house. This one room. And he goes, Peter, this is just for the fans in the end zone. And so Jerry understands all aspects of football as entertainment.
1: We're talking with the legendary sports writer, author Peter King, joining us in studio here on Unsportsmanlike, presented by Progressive Insurance. The book is out, The Game. Peter King, 40 years of football stories. There's no better storyteller than Peter. 10 things I think, the factoids that only interest me, all of the things you know from the Monday Morning Quarterback column all throughout the years, now in a book with all of his stories. I've always been fascinated about the one time a year that you go and spend time with Tom Brady and then report back on it. Walk us through that.
0: Well, everybody says, oh, geez, you're so close to Brady. I'm not at all. I mean, if you spend an hour with a guy and then maybe a couple of 20-minute periods during the course of the year, that doesn't qualify me as some all-knower of Tom Brady. But I do think that he's got a lot in common with Peyton Manning in that he wants his legacy, honestly, to be that he did everything humanly possible to try to win football games. And I went to visit him in Montana at his ski place after he came back and beat Atlanta in the Super Bowl. And I had 9 plays that I wanted to dissect with him. And the previous week, I had gone over the 9 plays with Josh McDaniel. So I had the absolute inside thing. Tom Brady loved talking about that. I said, 1 hour and I'm out of your hair. You're on vacation. And he said, that's fine. I was there for 86 minutes. And I was the one who said, hey, I got to go. And I didn't have to go, but I wanted to respect the guy because here he is. He's on vacation with his family. But he absolutely loved that. And then one other thing, his father told me a story about Tom as a kid when he was not playing. When he was on his high school team, he didn't play his first year on the team. He was a backup. And so he would come home every week because he knew he was slow. And he basically simulated for an hour after football practice every day the dot drill that the quarterbacks did to try to increase their foot speed. Mm-hmm. And he did that every day when he came home. Nobody told him, hey, Tom, you should do this. Nobody told him this. He just did it by himself because he knew that there was a weakness in his game. And it always was a weakness in his game. But I think it was probably the only one.
1: All right, we got a lot more with Peter. Why don't we take a quick break? Because you're going to stay for a little bit. Peter King, The Game, the book is out. There's so many more stories in here. 40 years of football stories in one book. There's no better storyteller than Peter. We'll do more on this coming up. 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
11: 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We are on Sportsmanlike here on ESPN Radio, ESPN2 in studio. Peter King, all-time great, legendary sports writer, a football writer. 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Why are crossword puzzles so important to you? And you put one in the book.
12: I love one of my chapters is a crossword puzzle. My wife and I, most days at lunchtime, will sit there and we'll do a crossword because I just love crossword puzzles, and I think it really keeps you sharp. Crossword puzzles, because
11: Michelle's so into this.
13: I do
11: right
13: my
11: now.
13: Puzzles every day, Peter.
12: I love
13: very good for the brain.
12: I love crossword puzzles, and I think the other thing is, I'm a competitive guy. And so if I ever do the New York Times Thursday crossword, I say, dude, you have arrived. You know, you
13: yes.
12: are good. I just, so a few years ago, a crossword constructor, put me in the New York Times crossword puzzle. And I was in awe of it. I found him. I reached out to him. We kind of became little bit of friends. He lives up in the Northeast, and I called him when I was going to do this. I said, I don't know that I can do this by myself. Will you help me? And so he helped me construct a crossword based on the 2014 season. I mean, Pat McAfee is in the crossword. You know, I mean, it's a really, really fun exercise to try to make as many clues as possible about the 2014 season.
4: The answers are at the end, just so people know. Yeah, you can actually do it and find out if you were right or wrong.
12: Yeah.
10: Peter, we touched on the NFL's mantra of trying to expand always in all ways. And one of the ways that we've seen expansion from the league is through the International Series games. We've had two weeks of games abroad. We'll have another one this week in London with the Jags and the Eagles. I'm curious to know what your perspective on the international games and basically exporting regular season NFL games abroad means for the league. And do you see a world where the NFL could actually have a permanent franchise outside of the continental United States?
12: I couldn't believe when Roger Goodell said that, honestly. Because, Chris, there's a lot of problems there, and I'll give you the two biggest ones. Where do you work guys out when a guy is in Tacoma, Washington? You got your ready list if you're a scout in the NFL, and you got your ready list, and your number one corner that you could sign if you get an injury is in Tacoma, Washington. And how are you going to work him out? What are you going to do? And you're also 7,000 miles away from him. You know, how do you do that? It isn't like he's right down the street. But the other part of it that I think is really hard is, tell me what player is going to want to play in Frankfurt for relatively the same amount of money as he could make in Chicago. I just don't see it. I don't think players would do it unless the salary cap for a team in Frankfurt is 20% elevated to give you a premium for choosing to play over there. Now, as far as the international series, the games, I love it. I love it all. And here's why. I went to the two games in Germany my last 2 years, the Brady game when he played the Seahawks in Munich, and then Mahomes versus Tua in Frankfurt. Tom Brady walked off the field. I did an interview with him for NBC after the game, and the first words that he said was, "That was one of the greatest times I ever had on a football field."
13: Wow.
12: Because you just had to feel what it was like to be there and how much those fans embraced having an NFL game there. Now, London might be sick of seeing the Colts in Washington. I don't know. They might be. But I do think that putting your best teams, and I'll tell you this, Clark Hunt and the Chiefs, he loves going over there. Clark Hunt wants the Chiefs to be what the Cowboys were when they were becoming America's team. So he wants to spread the gospel of Patrick Mahomes and Kelsey and Andy Reid all over the world. The one thing I would tell you about international games, and the reason why I think people who don't like it are being short-sighted, is that eventually we're going to live on a very small planet. We're starting to live on a small planet right now. And there's absolutely no reason, if Premier League games are high, if Manchester City versus Man U or Liverpool versus Man U gets a million people to watch it on a Sunday morning in November, and I don't even know what the numbers are, but they're growing, then why in the world can't you? And I understand that they don't play games here, regular season games, and I get that. I'll be honest with you. I think that'll change. I do. I think the Premier League eventually will play some games over here that matter.
13: Interesting. Peter, I want to go back to what you said about going to Montana to interview Tom Brady. You obviously compile all these stories throughout your time covering the NFL, and I'm sure getting these interviews has taken you some pretty interesting places. Where's the weirdest place that you've had to go to interview a subject?
12: After the Packers won their Super Bowl in New Orleans, I'll never forget this. Favre told me that after the game, that was the incredibly controversial year where he starts it being suspended and having to go into rehab for Vicodin. Not suspended. I meant he went into rehab for Vicodin and almost died on the operating table in Green Bay, which caused everybody to find out that he was hooked on Vicodin. which was a very good thing, by the way, because he went to the ESPYs

0: that year, before the Super Bowl year. He went to the ESPYs with his wife, and before he went to the ceremony, he took 14 Vicodin.
1: Oh my!
0: I mean, he was in bad, bad shape. But anyway, I'll tell you, when Favre won the Super Bowl, I said to him right after game, hey, I need you. He said, okay, just find me. I'll give you some time. I couldn't get him at the stadium. It was way too crowded. So I went back to their hotel to the team party. There's like 4,000 people in this gigantic ballroom at the Fairmont Hotel in the French Quarter. And I spy him, and I'm going like this. I'm waving at him. And he sees me, and he goes, yeah. And he was surrounded by people. But he pointed to an exit, okay? And so he started to make his way to this exit on the side of this ballroom. And so we went through this door into a stairwell where there was a luggage cart. And he sat on this luggage cart in the stairwell and talked to me for 40 minutes
2: wow.
0: about what just happened in the most incredible year of his life. And the one thing I'll remember is he said, you know, 40 years from now, Steve Sable will be doing the highlights of this game on NFL Films on Super Bowl Sunday. And they'll talk about what an incredible year that Brett Favre had. And he goes, I sometimes cannot believe what just happened in the last few months. So that was probably the weirdest place.
1: Amazing. And great question because of also the amount of travel stories you include in the book. You have hotel recommendations basically at the end and then always in your column, on Monday Morning Quarterback. I'm curious, your grandkids 40 years from now, they write part two of the game. Same question I asked you in the beginning, but for the future. Who tells the story for the next 40 years? Who would you bank on as the best storyteller within the sport to tell the story of the next 40 years in the NFL?
0: People, look, there isn't a column exactly like the one I wrote because I was insane and I wrote 10,000 words and posted it at 5 o'clock in the morning about those games, so it was crazy. But And a bunch of people, oh, miss your column. It was so much fun. Loved it. And I honestly think there are so many people right now, young people who are so good at this. Ben Solak here at ESPN, Kalen Kaler at ESPN, Jordan Rodriguez at The Athletic, Zach Kiefer at The Athletic.
1: What
0: so
1: about
0: many
1: in the sport, though? Like the player, the coach, the executive that you would say?
0: I think the younger people who really understand the full part of the business. Like, and I don't know because I've been out of it for 2 or 3 years now. I don't know really. It looks like Fernando Mendoza really gets
1: wow.
0: it. It looks like he really gets
1: yeah.
0: it. But the other part of that, Evan, is you got to be good.
1: yeah.
0: And I don't know. There have been a lot of high draft pick quarterbacks who look like they're going to be good, but we got to see if they're good. Like we all thought after year one, C.J. Stroud was the next big thing. He might be. He might not be.
3: Mm-hmm.
0: And so and Jaden Daniels, I mean, he's great, but can he stay upright? And that is the big thing. Like I'm thinking about Aaron Judge in baseball right now. And the biggest thing with Aaron Judge, in my opinion, is is he going to be able to stay on the field?
1: It's a great example to the question I was asking because Aaron Judge can't be the storyteller of the sport because he's never won, right?
0: Yeah.
1: I'm thinking of Ben Johnson and what he never won. Is it Andy Reid? Is it Kyle Shanahan, who CC is unbelievably impressed with now, but also hasn't technically won?
0: But can I just tell you one thing? I think Kyle Shanahan, if I had to pick a couple of coaches, obviously Andy Reid, but Kyle Shanahan and Sean McVay, I think Kyle Shanahan is so incredibly smart. And, you know, he was having problems this summer because of his car accident, mm-hmm. concussion. And I remember because I'm not saying I'm close to him, but I texted him a lot, you know, because he would respond. Quite honestly, you text guys who will respond. And I told Kyle Shanahan, listen, you have set this team up to be able to get along without you for a little while. You'll be fine. Mm. Don't worry about all this other stuff. Because now that I sit back, I can kind of see things a little bit better. And a lot of people are saying, oh, Kyle Shanahan, he's going to be away from this team in training camp. Look, what's Fred Warner? Is Fred Warner perhaps the best defensive leader in this sport right now is Brock Purdy. You could put him on automatic pilot. Kittle, you know, Trent Williams. He has got the leaders, so he shouldn't have to worry. But I love what Kyle Shanahan has done with that team.
1: One more quick one. The game, Peter King. We got about a minute or so. The new Hall of Fame voting process. What happened to make us need this, and do you like it?
0: I don't like it because they limited the number of people who are voting on it. And any process that doesn't have guys like Rick Gosselin and John McClain voting. Rick Gosselin, I did the Hall of Fame voting. I don't do it anymore, but I did it for 32 years. Rick Gosselin is the best voter we had in that room because he had the best conscience in the room of anybody. He's a sports writer from Dallas, retired now. I don't like it, and I don't like it that they haven't explained. They haven't explained what the heck happened that made them do this. I think it all goes back to the fact that they were totally embarrassed that Bill Belichick didn't get in last year, and rightfully so.
1: Rightfully so that he didn't get in, or rightfully
0: no,
1: so?
0: No, rightfully so. They should be embarrassed because he definitely should have gotten in, even though I think he does have a big pockmark on his resume, which is, you know, Spygate. And it should be a pockmark on his resume. Mm-hmm. It absolutely should not be disqualifying or even take him out for even a year.
1: Peter King, legendary sports writer, author, somehow in retirement. He writes, how many words?
0: 192,000.
1: 192,000 words.
0: I'm just clearing my throat.
1: Yeah, seriously. October 13th. I was looking at tonight. Yeah. Tonight's not. You will be with our guy, Adam Schefter, who joins us every Tuesday, 8 a.m. Eastern, 92nd Street Y in New York City, 92ny.org for tickets to that. The Game, Peter King, we cannot thank you enough for all of these great stories. Go get his book. It's phenomenal. We appreciate it, Peter.
0: Thank you so much, guys.
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11: What are you looking for?
12: Where's the book?
11: Oh, here. Would you like a copy of mine? My copy?
12: Did Peter King steal his own book from me? Where's my book? Oh, you took it.
11: Dog ears in it, but you're welcome.
12: I'm like, what just happened to the game with Peter King? He was tremendous just now with us. So many great football things.
13: Yeah,
12: you want to do a Peter King draft?
11: We could have done 4 hours with Peter King. There's so much in this book that we didn't even get to talk about because we ran out of time.
12: So what do you want to draft? What the most interesting thing he said? Or if we had 100 hours, what you would have asked? Because there's two things, I guess.
13: The most interesting thing.
12: All right, Smalls, go ahead. Peter King drafts. Here we go.
11: Gosh, this is tough. I would say the number one pick for me in the Peter King topic draft is when he was talking about the person to tell the story of the NFL this era would be Patrick Mahomes.
12: I was shocked.
11: I did not think he was going to go there, even though Patrick Mahomes, as we have dubbed him, is the goat in waiting. He's so successful. I thought for sure he would go Jerry Jones, Roger Goodell, even Tom Brady, who is still an owner and a broadcaster deeply involved in the NFL, can still tell the story of his era and the past and also what's happening now. I did not think he was going to go Mahomes.
12: I didn't know where he was going to go, but not that he needs justification from us. Let's justify it for a second. What does Mahomes represent? He represents football over baseball, as Peter pointed out.
11: Yep.
12: He represents growing up in Texas, but another team, maybe equaling the Cowboys, right? What he said about the Hunt family, yep, went with the Chiefs trying to be new age quarterbacks, mobility. Right? In terms of the
11: magic,
12: way in which
11: entertainment,
12: dominance, crossover appeal, Travis Kelce, Taylor Swift, the fame part of it, the game against Brady in the AFC Championship game, which to me is one of the most significant games the last 20 years in the sport, of like the passing. So you could tell the Patriots story with the Chiefs story, the Lamar Hunt trophy.
13: Yeah.
12: I'm just thinking of, like, how would you tell that story? Because where
13: the
12: would
13: reason,
12: you go?
13: The reason that I love Patrick Mahomes as the storyteller for the last four decades is the way that he played.

0: football with a childlike enthusiasm.
1: Yeah, he does.
0: And I think that's something that's relatable to every football fan. And how Tom Brady operated, the industriousness, the fact that he was somewhat of a curmudgeon, very fiery, very similar to Bill Belichick, it's not necessarily the most endearing presentation of the best player in the league. Whereas with Patrick Mahomes, it's something that you want to go out there and emulate on a playground.
2: Where would
0: you, think about it? If you're a kid on the playground, you're not throwing a touchdown. They're like, "Oh, Tom Brady." You're not doing that, but you are throwing an underhand or you are throwing a sidearm and saying Mahomes. Yep. And so I think that part of it is what makes him a really good ambassador and a person that would be a good mouthpiece for the modern era of football.
2: Before you give your pick, if I asked you the same question and now you can't take Mahomes, it's somebody that spent such a large portion of your life in that sport, and you said, all right, you got to pick somebody to tell the story the last 40 years. You only get one interview to do it, and that person has to answer every question about everything with knowledge of it. Who would you say?
0: Oh, I'd probably go with Bill Parcells.
2: So let's
0: that would be the person that I would go with, because all of these modern day coaches consult with him, and if you look at his coaching tree, it's second to none.
2: He could tell the Patriots story easily with Belichick.
0: He can tell the story of every NFL team over the last 40 years and the four decades before that.
2: Yeah. College to pro, because he was in college. Yeah, there's a lot of stuff that he could do in that, no doubt. There was a story this week about him and Jacoby Brissett. I mean, he would hang out with Jacoby Brissett when Jacoby Brissett was in high school, okay? There's a sports bar and restaurant in Florida, which Smalls' parents have been to, that I went to forever. It's called Duffy's. Oh. They would go to Duffy's, like, every week. When Jacoby was in high school, Parcells took a liking to him in Jupiter, Florida. He's like, this young man is really something that I want to sink my teeth into as a father figure. Yeah. So when CC's telling the story of the NFL, Bill's doing that with high school players. Go ahead, your pick. Peter King draft.
0: For my pick in the Peter King draft, I'm going with the negatives over the last four decades of football, the appetite to add more games being insatiable for the league, and then, of course, also the NFL's involvement in gambling. But I want to focus on what Peter King talked about with regular season expansion. It's at 17 games. We know it's going to 18 games. Hell, the coaches told me back when I was playing in the 2000s and 2010s, this is going to be an 18-game regular season, and you players better get ready for it because the owners are going to shove it down your throat and give you a bag of cash to wash it down. This is going to happen. And what we're seeing from the league in terms of injuries to star players is only going to get exacerbated when we start talking about expanding the regular season further. It's going to put coaches in positions where they have to balance the fine line of preparing your players for the regular season, but making sure they're not burned out where they can't get through the marathon that is 18 games. So I think this is absolutely fascinating. Can we get to a point with diminishing returns when it comes to the product on the field as a result of regular season expansion? We know there'll be more money because there are more games, but will it impact the quality of the product? And based on what Peter King was saying, it's undoubtedly so.
2: Well, we know who runs CC's draft room because he picked negative. So Nuno is obviously running the draft room there. Picking the negative. Nuno and CC went to the war room during the break. What can we do? What was negative? We found that. All right, my pick. I think mine is probably pretty obvious to the crew here. I will go his meetings with Brady.
1: Yeah, we knew.
2: I mean, the meetings with Brady. But here's what I'm going to say. If I had an annual hour-long meeting with Tom Brady, I would tell everybody we're best friends. We're not close at all. I just interview him.
1: That's business.
0: Well, it's respect.
2: I know, but that's amazing. But I also thought, this is what I learned this years ago. I remember an old interview 100 years ago with Phil Jackson on Mike and the Mad Dog and WFAN in New York. And I'm like, wow, he really knows basketball, which is one of the dumbest takes ever. Because when you think about Phil Jackson, you think about the Zen, you think about triangle offense, which obviously is basketball. But when the basketball person breaks down basketball at that level, you're just in awe, right? We hear when CeCe gets into the moments of like, hey, let me explain to you. When there's times, I'll bring this up in a second, that he brings up things that I'm like, wow, that is so interesting. The one that always jumps out at me, the run attempts plus completions. When you break that down, I'm like, here's how you win. I'm like, wow, tell me more. But when he's saying he gave Brady 9 plays, the interview was 9 plays explained, and Brady got so into explaining the 9 plays, I could have listened to that forever. That was amazing.

0: And with that, Peter King must be a big I'm over it fan, because he also hates defensive pass interference being a spot foul. It should be 15 yards. Peter King is on the right side of history.
1: There you go. He was tremendous.
2: There'll be more on that. We'll have more.
3: You may
2: on
3: review
2: that.
3: That?
2: Yeah, I think I might have that in my upon further review.
3: Oh, really? Geez.
2: Yeah, we're going to have more on that.
1: There you go.
2: Yeah.
1: All right. Tremendous stuff. If you missed any of that, go back on the podcast and listen. If you're a football fan, which I'm going to guess you are by listening to us, you got the last 40 years of the NFL in 1 half-hour interview from Peter King, and then obviously his book, The Game. Thank you to Peter King. Speaking of Mom Over It, that will be next after CCS This from 5-Hour Energy.
2: Yes, I'm here to tell you about the new flavor rivalry with 5-Hour Energy. 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
0: I accidentally went to a Stevie Nicks cover band this weekend.
15: Awesome. Stevie, the queen.
0: I walk in. This is a lot of 55-year-olds here.
15: Your demo. Exact demo, yeah.
0: Apparently people are switching from dating apps to medieval times to find dates now. And I went to

0: Renaissance Fair, and I feel like I got dragged for it.
1: People are going to the Renaissance Fair to date?
0: Yeah, dude.
2: I Costello.
0: Yeah, see, I was on it.
1: We can be brothers at the Renaissance Fair.
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0: Get a life.
4: 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If Myron Metcalf had a stand-up show, Michelle Smallman would need to be the only person there, and you get a room full of laughs. Literally, Myron could say, hi, Michelle, and she'd start laughing.
5: Did you see his hotel room tour on Instagram?
4: I love that.
5: Unbelievable.
4: Well, you know, the other controversy is on the app, he's the only picture. So if Matt and Myron, it's only Myron. So that's now a whole controversy as well. All right, Pat.
5: Big Myron fan.
4: What do you got?
0: I saw a bunch of pictures that Matt and Myron took that I really hope get released to the public because they were the funniest pictures that I've ever seen. Neither
4: like
0: of them
4: professional
0: knows,
4: like photos. Yeah,
0: they must have taken them when they were like here at ESPN in Bristol for something. But they are so funny. I hope they get released. Mm. Release the picture.
6: Are they intentionally funny or?
0: No? Yes? I don't think so. I don't know. Some of them, it looks like Myron's really trying to, like,
6: unsure,
0: pose.
6: Then no, they're probably not intentionally funny.
0: Yeah, they were great. I hope they get released.
6: Okay.
0: Anyway, when did we get dumb enough to stop thinking the moon landing was real?
6: Oh, Drake May? Yeah.
0: Well, it's not even just Drake May. This is like an epidemic. Like, Drake May is just the latest. There are so many. He's not even the only Patriot that thinks this. A.J. Brown said the same thing a couple years ago. But Drake May said on WEI, I'm not really sure if we went there or not. I wouldn't say I'm leaning one way or the other. I just know I'm a little bit skeptical. Why are we doing this? What are we skeptical about? We landed on the moon. 150 million people watched it. It's like the biggest cultural moment in the history of the U.S. Why are we pretending we didn't land on the moon? Read a book.
6: Listen to a song.
0: Am I the only one that's like intellectually malnourished here?
1: Good song. Yeah,
6: that's what I'm saying.
5: Intellectually malnourished. Excellent phrasing. I love that.
0: What are we doing?
6: I don't
0: Evan,
6: know.
0: This is your quarterback.
6: I don't
4: you
6: know.
4: You can't blame me for this.
0: Yes, I can.
5: This is your guy.
6: This is your quarterback.
4: I'm getting blamed for Drake May not thinking we landed on the moon.
6: Yes.
4: I happen to love the song by R.E.M. and I love the movie too, Man on the Moon.
6: Yeah, great. You're rooting for this guy every single Sunday, and he doesn't think that the.
5: I have an idea.
4: I have an idea.
5: Yesterday, Evan dropped a little gem of knowledge on us. Tom DeLonge of Blink-182, very involved in space.
4: That's true.
5: Looked up his company. He actually did a lot of research, this company that helped NASA.
4: Mm-hmm.
5: Why don't we have Tom DeLonge
4: and Drake May
5: get in a room together, and Tom can educate Drake. Mm. I'd watch it.
4: Yeah, I'm in.
5: A musician and a quarterback talking space? Sounds great.
6: So let me get this right. There's a rock star that believes there are UFOs and aliens, and yet Drake May doesn't think that we landed on the moon. Got it. That would be a very fascinating conversation.
5: Does he think it's AI? Like, I mean, I don't understand.
4: You're asking
6: back
4: me.
6: Back in the 60s?
4: Remember, I've had two interactions with Drake May in my life. Once when he joined us on our show as the UNC quarterback before the draft, and the other when I got kicked out of the draft for attacking him. Again, I'll leave no context on that and just leave that as is. Those are my interactions with him.
5: As he was coming off the stage after being drafted, Evan was like, hey, Drake, how are you? Escorted out moments later.
4: Man on the moon, I will continue to say.
6: You can't feel great about your quarterback not believing that we had a man on the moon.
4: Listen.
0: The NASA administrator was like, I have the receipts. We landed on the moon. We don't have to question it.
4: He hit the open man on Sunday. That's all I care about right now.
0: Was it a moon ball?
5: Oh.
4: But I'm bummed.
6: What else we got, Pat?
0: When do we stop putting... I forgot which one I was going to do next.
4: Did put you on the spot in your segment that you lead by saying what else we got?
0: I thought I was going to get more traction with Moon Talk, I'll be honest. But I also forgot which one I was going to do second. But it was when did we all stop putting potato chips on sandwiches? I haven't seen anyone do this in such a long time.
5: I do it all the time, too.
0: I have not seen a single person putting potato chips on sandwiches since, like, 92.
5: Oh, my gosh. Italian subs, some salt and vinegar chips right there on the sandy?
4: All the time.
5: Under the bread?
6: So
5: chuck
6: good.
5: It right in there?
6: So good.
4: I haven't seen someone not do it since 92.
0: What? No. Who's out here putting chips on sandwiches anymore?
4: Okay, around the room. Do you do it? Michelle?
5: Yes.
4: Cece?
6: Yes.
4: Me? Yes. Nuno?
7: Yes.
6: But when you do it, though, you gotta make sure.
0: This
6: is not a bad one, Pat, because I'm with you. I don't see people do it in public, which is very strange. I don't know if this is a privacy of your own home deal, as opposed to being willing to do it out in public. The one thing that I will say, though, Pat, if you're gonna

0: put chips on your sandwich, it's important that you have the condiment right. You're putting the chips on the sandwich to get that crunch, but you gotta make sure that you have the the right condiment on there. Because I know a lot of people go mayonnaise. You know, that is not my way to fly. I go mustard. But I just, you gotta have the right condiment on the sandwich in order to complement the crunch from the potato chip.
1: Follow-up question here.
0: Yes.
1: All of you, I want to answer. Where do you put the chips when you put them on your sandwich? Because when you said condiment, I was thinking about myself. I put it right under the top of the bread because the condiment uses or is used kind of as a bonding agent for the chips, right? So when you're biting the chips, they have something to stick to. They're not going willy-nilly all out of your sandwich.
0: Exactly.
1: Some people will open it up and put the chips kind of in between whatever meats are on the sandwiches. Cheese.
0: No.
2: So normally when I do the chips in a sandwich, it'll be a turkey sandwich. I'd like slide them right in.
1: But you're saying in the middle.
2: Yeah, because the turkey
1: slide
2: right in.
1: Yeah, see, I go top of the bread.
0: I go on the top.
1: But then some people don't like that because they could cut the roof of your mouth or, you know, have some damage.
0: No, I gotta go on the top.
2: You're eating a sandwich? Cut the roof of your mouth.
1: I'm putting salt and vinegar kettle chips on there, some shards. Scrape the roof of your mouth.
3: Shards? I don't want to eat a sandwich with the shards of anything.
1: Okay, fine. Debris?
3: That's even worse.
2: Next one, Pat.
3: I can't parallel park.
2: Not easy.
3: There was a contest in Philly.
1: Sent it to you.
3: I think it was last. You sent it to me?
1: I sent it to you on Instagram.
3: Oh, I don't check Instagram ever. But there was a parallel parking competition in Philadelphia. I would have lost by a lot. I can't parallel park at all. I just never do it. I'm never in a position where I need to. Nuno claims he's a great parallel parker, which I believe.
1: I can see it.
2: I have to do it every day.
0: I'm a city kid, so parallel parking is second nature for me. Like when I was driving, I used to parallel park my Bentley all over the city. No qualms about it. Like, it's just what it is. Like, I'm parallel parking it.
1: Totally.
0: Period. Garage, no way. I'm not spending $70 to park a Bentley in a garage. Parallel parking on the street. Let's go.
3: You bought a Bentley, but you're drawing the line at the $70.
0: That's right.
1: How do you think he affords a Bentley?
2: Is that why you're thrown off? Because you can't park your Bentley,
3: Pat?
0: That's right.
3: Hard to park a Bentley,
0: that's right.
3: Man.
0: That's right. Absolutely.
1: And now, when you're parallel parking, how's the wheel traction on the Bentley?
0: Oh, it's
1: smooth
0: great.
1: Ride?
0: It's great. The Bentley is a driver's car. It's amazing.
1: Is it?
0: Yeah,
1: I hate when you have a rental car and you have to parallel park and the wheel is a little sticky.
0: It's
1: not your vehicle. You're like, oh, what are we doing here?
0: Yeah.
2: Do you ever struggle on the wrong side of the road? It's like it feels like you're doing it backwards because in like New York City, it's one-way streets. So you can park on either side. So sometimes it feels like you're on the wrong side.
0: So parallel parking on the left-hand side of the street.
2: It's trickier.
1: You don't think so?
2: Yeah.
1: Because you're typically used to the right-hand side?
2: Yeah.
0: No, I actually think the left-hand side is easier because I can see the curb better.
2: Mm. I feel like it's always backwards somehow.
3: Nuno also backed up a claim that I made earlier on an I'm Over It that people backing into spots is ridiculous in parking lots and they shouldn't do it. Is this correct, Nuno?
4: That is correct. The other day at the gym, some lady almost hit me like three times because she's trying to back in to a spot in between my car and another car when there's all these other spots available. And I'm like, what are you doing? Like, go park over there. Stop being lazy. You're at the gym. Don't park as close to the door. Park a little further away to get some steps in.
2: That's right, innocent bystander, I have to ask you a question. More of a humble brag. CeCe dropping the Bentley or Nuno dropping the gym? I'll hang up and listen.
3: The Bentley.
1: Nuno dropping the gym is not a flex. CeCe dropping a Bentley is something that like 1% of people listening to us or watching us could ever be a part of.
0: Again, I don't have the Bentley anymore.
1: But at some point.
0: I did have a Bentley, yes.
1: Right.
2: We're on Sportsman.
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27: 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It's 7 a.m. here on Thursday, October 8th. Today in Baton Rouge, you can expect sunny skies with a high of 87. On today's show, we'll talk LSU-Kentucky as the initial injury report has been released. We'll continue to discuss Saints versus Vikings coming up this weekend. 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

0: Welcome in, OTV here on this Thursday morning, live from the Raising Cane's studio. Jake Flynn, Alondra Tate, all here with you. How we doing?
1: Bro, get that coffee down, man. That was low energy, yo.
0: Couldn't hear myself. Only one of these ears works.
2: Oh.
1: Well, get some new headphones.
2: I think it's the actual, like, thing that you plug it into, yeah. Not the headphones.
0: If I hold them like this.
2: Do you have the adapter on it?
0: Yeah.
2: I think if you take it off, it might be better and put it in the other one. But I don't know.
1: What do I know?
3: That worked?
0: Now neither one of them
2: Dang.
0: Works.
2: I made it worse.
3: Back to adapter. I think we got another pair over here that might work.
0: I think Elijah's right, though.
2: I don't think it's the
0: headphones. I think it's the actual studio. Because if I hold it down like this and twist it a little bit,
1: yep.
0: I can hear.
2: Yeah, you gotta like.
1: Are you saying things are a little bit spooky in here?
0: Or just nobody fixes things when they break?
1: In a spooky type of way.
0: Sure.
2: That is spooky.
1: Mm-hmm. I really like the green today.
0: Fair.
2: The green does look cool.
1: You can't see the lights above us, but they're green as well. Very fun. Looks like.
0: I can definitely see them. What are you talking about? They're right there.
1: Yeah, there they are.
3: Yeah, just switch camera angles up.
1: Not a big deal. We got more than one?
3: We got like six.
1: Wow.
3: Dude, I know.
1: Wow.
0: Wow.
1: Hey, good morning, buddy.
0: Hello.
1: How are you doing? I'm good. Okay. All right, dude. Jeez.
0: My Braves lost last night.
1: All right. That's good. Cool. You can finally stop talking about
0: them. Yeah. Misery loves company. Laundries.
1: Are they eliminated?
2: I told you. That's why I'm like, I don't care.
1: Are they eliminated?
2: Win the wild card round. Who cares?
0: Perfect.
2: Nothing's going to happen.
0: The Yankees got swept by the Tampa Bay Rays.
1: I did see the ending of that
0: Dodgers
1: one.
0: Our Dodgers beat the Braves.
1: It didn't seem like the Yankees fans are real lovey-dovey with their team yesterday.
2: No.
1: They were very mean.
3: Folks in the Bronx?
1: I got a feeling they're not a very good fan base.
2: I mean, it's year after year the same thing.
0: I'm talking to Alondra, she's a fan.
1: Well, I know that, but she
2: But I'm not in the Bronx.
1: She
2: like...
1: wasn't there like yelling and cursing at her team because right. they... You know,
2: now if I were there, I'm not saying I wouldn't yell at them.
1: Yeah. Just, I don't know, man. Maybe they would play better if y'all supported them a little bit more.
2: That's why we're so angry, because we support them so much.
3: I think the team should come out and say that, Matt. I'm sure it'll go over really well.
1: Yeah, if y'all would stop saying mean things to us, maybe we play harder.
2: Oh, don't be Justin Reed.
0: Who's that? Saints Safety.
2: Help him.
0: Hmm? New Orleans Saints Safety.
2: He went on a Twitter rampage. Oh, I guess Rampage might be doing a lot of work there. But he went like on a Twitter rant. He was so mad. Well, I mean, he went on a real line. Yeah, a Twitter rant like from the locker room basically after they lost to Atlanta.
0: Okay.
2: Like going off on people on the internet.
0: Okay.
2: Let me find the
1: Twitter. What were they saying to him?
2: That he wasn't giving good effort, and then so he got butthurt and he posted being like, "I give good effort," and everybody was like quote tweeting it with loaves.
3: Yeah, dude, he had a few. Remember the play we talked about on Tuesday, and you were like, "Who's 21?"
1: Yeah,
3: he's like, "Man, it's Justin Reed."
1: That's him. Justin needs to just know that there's only one person out there that controls your happy, and it's you.
2: It's never good when you start your tweet off with, "I'm a grown man."
1: Oh boy,
2: from Louisiana.
1: Anything.
2: Yeah.
1: Tweet. Statement.
2: Yeah.
1: Part of a conversation.
2: Never ends.
1: No, it's never really a good starter to a sentence.
2: No. You got to start it with, "I'm a grown man."
1: Mm-hmm. Mm. Yeah, that's tough. Yeah, I don't know. Maybe.
2: It didn't do what he thought it was going to do.
1: He thought he was cooking.
2: He thought he was cooking and everybody cooked him.
1: Everybody's like, "Oh, you're right, man. My bad." you mean Twitter didn't apologize?
3: They were like, "Grown man isn't like adult." Well, dude.
1: That's on us. Sorry, I thought you were a child.
3: We didn't realize who we were talking to.
1: It's on us. That's on us.
2: I think that's just like the overall, like, that's how I feel about the Saints. They're all so soft. Sure. Like, there's nobody that's like.
1: Yeah, right. Tyler Shuck.
2: But even Tyler's so nice.
3: Well, and even that, if you want to talk about the one position being tough and you go to quarterback, also a problem.
2: That's fair.
1: That's a good point.
3: Like, they're actually not blocking anybody. Like, that. If your quarterback's your toughest player, then you're not a good football
1: Chase
3: team.
1: Chase Young.
3: Cool.
1: I'll ride with him.
3: There's a guy.
2: There's one guy. Chase Young.
1: I'll ride with him.
2: Who's also a really nice person.
1: What is this little thing?
4: I'll go with Olave, too.
1: Yeah. Olave. We got three.
3: But again, we didn't list. I mean, we listed a D lineman.
4: Olave's injuries, like, he literally couldn't help.
3: We didn't list not one O lineman, not one linebacker, not one safety.
1: Oh, we're not hating on Kamara. Hey, you're okay.

0: two because they're basically the same age, and everybody's like, unreal, Derrick Henry.
1: Mm-hmm. Derrick Henry told me during training camp, you know how much he spends just like on his body / like food in the off season?
2: Ain't no telling.
3: I'd say at least $30.
1: Yes. It's something some crazy number, like $650,000, like
0: who?
1: On Derrick Henry.
4: Nutrition.
1: Yeah. Just on like nutrition and
4: cold tubs.
1: Yes.
3: I mean, dude, it seems like for 3 years now, coming into the season, every offseason, people are like, hey, is this the year Derrick Henry falls off?
1: Like Derrick Henry doesn't eat sugar. Like, there's like this long list of stuff that he was like, this is how I can play as a 32-year-old.
4: I watch him play.
0: AK, cut the sugar out.
4: Watch him play.
1: Doesn't AK have a deal with Airheads?
0: Dang, I think he does.
3: Yeah, it'd be tough for him.
0: Airheads make you washed.
4: Gotta be you, though.
1: You gotta be happy, you know?
4: I watch him run on Sundays, and I'm like, I can just see watching him. I can see his knees, ankles, and feet hurting on Monday. I can just see it coming. Like, that guy probably can't even get out of bed on Monday. He's hurting so bad.
1: Henry?
4: Mm-hmm.
0: 32 is not even that old. But, like, I get...
4: He's so old.
1: In running back terms.
0: Yeah, no. Like, in NFL terms. He's
3: 65 in running back terms.
0: Just in NFL terms in general, like, it's so funny how everybody acts how early 30s is so old.
1: If there is something that they can knock a running back for, they go and do it.
0: Yeah.
4: I don't know about this day and age, buddy. Times is changing.
1: Finally.
4: I mean, come on, bro.
1: Finally coming back.
4: Running backs didn't matter for a while. Now they do.
1: Oh, no, they did.
4: Now they do.
3: Yeah, no, there was. I'm with Jake. I think they always did. There's just this perception that they didn't.
1: Every leading rusher for the top 13 rushers last year, outside of one guy, was a top two pick, first round or second round.
4: What is that? What's that you just throw at me?
3: The top 13 rushers.
4: You got to pick somebody, you know?
3: But they say you don't take running backs.
4: Who said that?
3: Everybody.
1: And literally every
4: draft. I said in the top 10. 11? Fine.
1: I mean, Bijan Robinson, pretty good.
3: Jameer Gibbs, pretty good.
1: He was right on the outside, wasn't he?
3: I guess.
1: Like he may have been right out. Something like that.
3: Let's see.
4: That's a perfect spot.
1: Christian McCaffrey, pretty good.
4: That's a perfect spot.
1: Saquon's pretty good.
3: Mm. He was.
0: He was.
3: 12th. Jameer Gibbs was 12th. Yeah, so he was right on the edge.
4: A Jeremiah good Love's running back.
1: Pretty good.
0: Is Who?
1: It? Yes. Just told you he was.
0: Who?
4: I don't Jeremiah believe Love. Everything you say. I mean, I know we're friends, but, like, I can still question things. I ain't no sheep.
1: It's Jeremiah Love that's going to end it, huh?
0: That's going to end the years of friendship.
4: I mean, this Jeremiah Love situation's been building up for a while.
1: Yeah.
3: He's like,
1: over 2 decades of friendship. Jeremiah Love.
4: I mean,
1: where we draw a line in the sand.
4: That's where we draw the line.
0: That's brutal.
4: Hope it was fun.
1: We had
0: hope it was worth it.
4: We had
0: hope
4: a run.
3: Jeremiah was fun.
4: Oh, man.
1: It'd been good to hit a Jeremiah Love card yesterday, but
4: it's another story. We're still talking about this?
1: Yes, that's a big card. It's a big card.
4: It was $2,500.
0: I don't want you judging anybody for talking about cards.
4: Huh?
0: I don't want you judging anybody for talking about cards.
4: What are you talking about?
3: Matt, you buy them during the show.
0: You were depressed for like an hour. Because
4: he's over here clicking buttons already. I haven't even looked once.
3: We did a whole segment about how you needed Jake to buy them for you because you got blocked.
4: That was months ago.
0: It's not even like sports cards. We're talking about Star Wars cards with you.
1: Did you ever get those cards?
4: Which ones?
1: Like from anybody that you were looking for that the guy would not sell them.
3: Yeah, you had to like meet up with him in an alley.
4: Oh, those cards.
1: Oh, no, I know you didn't get those. You'd have told me.
4: No, I didn't get those ones, buddy.
1: Yeah.
4: That guy renegotiated on me and backed out on a deal. We had a digital handshake,
1: which is basically
3: digital. Y'all both send it. Like y'all both send an emoji and
1: a Sharpie.
4: Pretty much.
1: Yeah.
4: No doubt.
1: Yeah.
4: Sorry, buddy.
1: Dang it. And see, now you know how I felt yesterday.
4: That's a worse beat than yours, bud.
1: It is, but on the scale, it's a big card.
4: It's a big card. Scared money don't make money.
1: Well, I was trying to talk to you about probably the quarterback rankings that you didn't give us yesterday.
4: They're coming
0: today.
4: You
0: got them today?
4: Got them today. You're right. I've been super lazy this week.
0: I just...

0: I'm not the only one saying it.
1: Yeah, we got multiple people saying
0: it. Was it Al?
1: No, I think I got that wrong. I think Al was his dad's name. I don't know what his name is.
2: You can call me.
3: You know why?
0: Banger.
3: You know what not doing your ranking yesterday shows about?
2: What?
3: Laziness.
2: For sure. 100%.
3: Mm.
2: But you see those slides, though?
3: Mm. The slides were sweet. Kenny Pickett looked really good in that.
2: He did.
3: Picture.
0: You didn't know he went to Kentucky? Yeah. He went to Pitt?
2: Yeah. I mean, him
0: joke's
2: and
0: on you.
2: Him and Minshew pretty much.
3: Pretty much the same guy.
2: Exactly the same.
0: All right. Well, if you want to check out us breaking down the Kentucky offense and the Kentucky defense, two different videos. Some said, you know, maybe Matt gets a little long-winded. And we need to cut it to two videos.
1: Whatever.
2: Whatever. This
1: That's
2: is
1: a
2: great.
1: Fight I can't fight anymore.
2: I watched part one. And I was like, you know what? I'm trying to find something I'd cut out of this. Couldn't do it. People need to know. They need a breakdown.
0: The best part.
1: Significantly less views on part two than part one.
2: Well, we also haven't, like, posted it yet.
1: I did post part two.
0: You posted it, yeah.
2: No, I'm talking about, like, put it out to the world.
1: Oh.
0: I think I did. Maybe not. I don't know. All I know is Matt's like, hey, 30 minutes. We can knock this out.
3: Yo, we're in here for about an hour and a half.
2: Mm-hmm.
0: After 50 minutes of offense.
2: I drastically misjudged the amount of information we had.
3: You were like, this was going to be quick. We're not even going to be knees. We're just going to do Kentucky.
2: Yeah. Well, the goal is, well, I had a bunch of clips. Because, you know, we did a film, like, preview and a scouting report. So, like, misjudged the amount of, like, amount of clips that there were. Because you want to put enough in there to show exactly what you're talking about.
0: Maybe, just spitballing here, maybe the three clips just to make fun of Lenora Sellers in South Carolina, maybe those could have got taken out.
2: No, that was fun. That was fun. It's about the little things in life.
3: That's the best part of the clip. Got to be, right?
2: It was good. There were some things that needed to be made fun of with South Carolina.
1: We don't even play them.
2: Huh?
1: We don't even play them.
2: Just, they caught some strays yesterday. That's what happens when you line up in shotgun behind the guard. And you're yelling at your running back to get lined
0: behind
2: up
0: you in pistol.
2: Get behind
0: him. Like, no, buddy. You're supposed to be over here.
2: You get in front of me in pistol.
0: Jeez.
2: It was fun. I've done that. I put my hand behind, you know, under center under the guard. And he's like, get your hands out my ass.
3: And then he was like, wait, no, change your mind, come back.
2: Nope. Anyway.
0: Yeah, oof, gosh. Go watch Eye in the Sky with Hester and Flynn.
2: Man, you really sold that.
1: Both parts.
2: Wow, guys.
1: Part one and part two.
0: Part one's the offense. Part two's the defense for Kentucky.
2: Maybe next time you try to sell our film review, you don't sound so mad at it.
0: They're just critiquing.
2: Why?
0: Constructive
2: criticism.
1: People critique us enough.
2: People can actually, you're going to be surprised at this. They can go watch
0: fast
2: it.
0: Forward.
2: Then they can just push pause. And they can fast forward.
1: And they can rewind.
2: And they can
1: I think people are anti-rewind.
2: It's mixed signals on that one.
1: It is.
0: It's more, do you want to watch the Kentucky offense or the Kentucky defense? Or do you want to watch both? Mm-hmm. That's what the videos are cut up into. Either way, like, subscribe, share.
2: Well, I had a great time. Didn't sound like y'all did, but I did.
1: I didn't even say anything. I said, go watch it. Part one and part two. Yeah.
0: Oh, my God. I want that to go away so fast.
1: It's not. It's never going anywhere.
2: It's a little bit fun.
1: It's here to stay.
2: It's a little bit fun.
0: I don't know. Kind of nasty.
2: Man. I'm excited.
0: For?
2: Today.
1: Eye in the Sky.
2: This show.
1: I can't wait for next week.
2: This show.
1: 2 hour filming.
0: He's gonna be an hour and 15 on LSU Kentucky, and it's gonna be an hour and a half on LSU Mississippi State.
3: Hulk's gonna be trying to come in at 1 o'clock. Matt's gonna be like 2 minutes.
2: There might be four episodes next week. You don't know?
0: Oh, I do.
1: We gonna have to up that pay.
2: Well, why not? Absolutely. I get it.
0: Can we come in before the show? Because it really sets my day back.
2: No.

0: 5 in the morning?
1: You want to show here at 4:30?
2: No, we show up at 6 like we did the time before.
0: And we took it up to 7.
2: That's not, yeah. Oh, we're going up to 7 for
1: that,
2: sure.
1: That ain't enough time, bud.
2: We'll talk about it during the break. We'll work this out.
0: Eye
2: you should
0: sky.
2: Work out Eye in the Sky on YouTube. 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

0: Is that how, is that the release? That's how
1: it, that's how it was released to the public,
0: original,
1: yeah.
0: The original album.
1: Yeah.
0: Lyrical genius.
2: Shout out to 50. Basically my Shreveport brethren at this point.
0: Obviously.
2: You can't say shells?
1: I think because it's like...
2: Well, I mean, I know, yeah, but...
1: Yeah.
2: I mean, shells?
0: Shotgun
3: shells? I mean, let's be honest. Matt says sex all the time.
0: Sure. Yeah.
3: Can't even say that.
0: Can't even do it.
1: I didn't edit the song, guys.
2: Alondra, why'd you do that?
1: I don't know.
2: Mm-hmm. Why'd you edit shells?
3: Unbelievable.
0: Alondra.
2: He's been hit with a few. I think, what, nine? 50? Nine times have been shot?
1: I think so.
0: I don't know.
3: It's a handful for sure.
0: All I know, poor guy, like he's done a lot of good things, been through a lot. All I can think of when I hear 50 is him upside down at the halftime. All I can think of.
2: Really?
0: Mm-hmm. And that's a shame, and I'm sorry, and I wish it wasn't that way. All I can think about is him hanging upside down.
3: It's actually better than when I think of him. I think of the movie The Hangover, because the dirty wedding singer is singing 50 Cent at the reception. Remember,
2: I
3: like
2: the Richard Die Trying. I enjoyed that movie.
0: Did you?
2: I did.
0: Uh-huh.
2: I did.
0: I can't remember the movie. I know we went to see it before the night before a game.
3: That seems like a team.
2: Yeah, I like
3: team outing movie.
0: I can't remember it.
2: It's good. Now, to be fair to 50, none of us are looking good hanging upside down.
0: No, yeah, for sure.
2: You know,
0: they did that man dirty by making him hang upside down.
2: Yeah, as like a 50-year-old man.
0: Yeah,
2: 48, 50. I don't know
0: how. On the football field.
2: Yeah.
0: Yeah. Mm-hmm. And that's a shame. That's what, like, I wish it was different. Nothing but respect.
2: Is there anything he can do about that?
0: Not at this point. Yeah. He'd have to come up with just another banger of a song.
2: Yeah, he kind of does movies and TV shows now.
1: Yeah.
0: Pretty wealthy.
2: Moved away from
0: pretty wealthy.
2: The old music.
0: You know what is doing something right now? Hurricane.
3: Isaias. Two Isaias, yeah.
0: It's looking like, I'm no weatherman.
2: Can't wait for this weather report.
1: I know, I'm excited.
0: I know, I saw this thing. It's going to go Mississippi. We're going to go Tennessee.
1: Mm-hmm.
0: Then Kentucky.
1: Yeah.
0: So we're going to get a little rain. It's going to be a wet game.
1: Mm-hmm. Bama, Georgia's having some drama.
3: It's probably going to get more Bama than Mississippi, but yeah.
0: I was trying to figure out if Kentucky has played in a rain game this year.
1: Mm-hmm.
0: Some sort of like wet ball situation, because that always helps to have a little experience under your belt. I was trying to figure it out because LSU really hadn't. Then I Googled it. I was like, has Kentucky played? I was asking the artificial intelligence.
1: Yeah.
0: That said, well, there was rain. Kentucky and South Carolina. So, me being resourceful, knowing that we have a great team here, I texted our South Carolina friend, texted Marler.
1: Mm-hmm.
0: I said, hey, Marler, can you tell me, was it raining during the game? It took me no less than 20 text messages back and forth to get an answer, finally.
1: That sounds about right.
0: About 18 jokes.
1: Mm-hmm.
0: Three of them hit. The rest
1: it's
0: of
1: all
0: them,
1: about volume.
0: The it's rest of volume. Them were just, you know, they weren't great.
1: Yeah.
0: We had to get through. We had to wade through. Sometimes you got to pick through the bones to get to the meat.
1: It's exhausting being his friend.
0: And then finally, it was, no, it didn't rain during. It rained pregame. Okay.
1: It would have taken you less time to just look up the weather report from.
3: Just go watch.
0: Well, I figured he knew.
1: Like, you watched the film.
0: I did, but it was kind of blurry.
3: Like, is it rainy?
0: A little blurry, though.
3: I was like, I don't know if this is grainy or.
0: Yeah. Anyway, neither team has really played in the rain yet, so if they do play in the rain, they'll be on equal playing ground.
2: Equal?
0: Equal.
2: Even playing ground I've heard of. I've never heard of equal.
0: Yeah. No, when I said it, I knew that it wasn't 100% right. Couldn't put my finger on it.
3: All right.
1: You're like, nope.
2: Who's that favor?
0: I was also trying to think of that. I mean, both teams are going.

0: to try to run the ball.
1: Yeah.
0: So I don't know if it really favors anybody, honestly. I would traditionally, you would look at both offensive styles and be like, oh, that's going to favor Kentucky because they can get under center. They play with more tight ends. They're more built for a running type of game. But no, that like the stats don't back that up. Yeah. You know Lane Kiffin.
2: I think
0: and
2: getting
0: them.
2: Under center in the rain might be more difficult.
0: When I, if it is raining and it does have to become a sloppy, wet game, my money's definitely going to be on LSU just because, as we talked about yesterday and I in the sky, and you saw yesterday in that film review, their defensive line is a liability for them. Linebackers can play a little bit.
2: Yeah.
0: The secondary is kind of a moot point to me. There's nothing bad. There's nothing overly good. But their defensive line is Charmin soft.
3: Well, and
4: can't get off blocks.
0: They can't get off blocks.
3: I mean, you know, if he's fully recovered from the hamstring, he didn't run a ton last week, but, like, Levitt runs a lot more than Kenny Minchie. So, mm-hmm. like, that adds to it there in the weather as well. So, mm-hmm. you got some advantages.
0: Yeah. Yeah, then they've won some
2: turf still, right?
0: Is it turf?
2: Yeah, I think it's turf now.
3: Kentucky?
4: I don't know.
3: Yeah. I thought Kentucky was natural grass, but I will check.
0: It was 20 years ago.
3: It's true.
2: I think it's turf.
0: They had time to change. Feels like it's turf.
2: Feels right.
0: It does feel right. I'm seeing that one game I watched a couple of years ago on TV.
3: Yeah.
0: I'm seeing that in
3: it's,
0: my head
3: it's,
0: right
3: it's
0: now.
3: It's turf.
2: Turf now. Yeah. Yeah, we can't go off when we played there.
0: Yeah. No, we can't.
2: It's been new technology since then.
0: They've developed it.
2: Yeah.
0: So I think if it does rain, I don't know if anybody's really at a disadvantage just because of what they like to try to do. They want to run the ball. They want to play action. They want to move the pocket a little bit, dink and dunk, make things easy for their quarterback, set things up, and then all of a sudden try to hit you on a deep shot on play action pass. That's kind of their style. That's what they want to do. And I actually kind of watching their film, I kind of respect their attempts at play designing, game planning, play calling. I think that what they're trying to do, everything they're trying to do does have a purpose and a reason to it. A lot of times you watch teams, you're like, what? Like, they're just running plays. Like, South Carolina, they're just running plays out there.
2: Yeah.
0: Again, I'm taking a shot at South Carolina. My bad. Didn't mean to do that. But they run things, and it makes sense. And they try to do things. They give you a look, and then they'll do something off of that look. They'll give you that same look, and they'll do something different off of that look. So they give you things to worry about, give you things to look at. But they do try to make it easy on their quarterback.
2: Yeah.
0: He's not limited in his abilities. He can make the throws downfield. He's just not this big superstar wow factor type of quarterback. He's a safe quarterback. He's very good. He operates their system. He's accurate with the ball. And he's not going to put you in bad situations because of a dumb mistake.
2: Well, how do you defend a quarterback like that? What do you try to do if a quarterback like that's kind of solid all the way around? Feels like he does stay composed pretty well.
0: Yeah, I think at some point, like in a game like this, I think at some point it's just like my guys are better than your guys. Like we talked about, their third leading receiver has 125 yards receiving on the season. So they don't have like this high powered offense by any means. You just stay disciplined. Like we showed four clips of basically the same play, naked bootleg with sliders underneath it.
2: Yeah.
0: The first time they hit for a 30, 40 yard gain. The next three times it was like a 3 or 4 yard gain. Just stay disciplined in what you do. And they're not going to be able to consistently move the ball down the field. They're going to take some shots, and they might even get a shot. But I think their offensive guards, their left and right guard, I think they are a weak point on their offensive line. And I think our defensive tackles, I think I'm going to look for Deuce Darrells to have another big game and some high, big impact plays. And then offensively, on the offensive side of the ball, just don't overthink this one. Do not overthink this game plan. That's what A&M and South Carolina both did. Both of those teams should have beat Kentucky, and they blew it just because of offensive play calling, in my opinion.
2: Which portion of it? The not running the football when you're up?
0: Yeah, not running the football when you're up. Not running the football when you're down. Run the football against this crew. And just run a stupid play. Like, just overthinking yourself.
2: On third and, was it third and one, they threw the receiver screen across the field?
0: Oh, God.
2: With a giant at quarterback?
0: Yeah, he's literally 7 foot,

0: 300 pounds. They faked the sneak and threw a wide receiver screen to the wide side of the field.
1: Never expecting it.
0: Never expected it. It probably came out like a duck, and it hit the guy's hands like a brick. It's the dumbest thing
2: you could get to 1,003 by the time it got there, probably.
0: 1,001. 1,002. Yeah. Anyway. Yeah.
2: If you want to see what play we're talking about, go watch Eye in the Sky.
0: Bingo.
2: All right, we'll take a break. We've got more OTB coming your way here live from the Raising Cane's studio.
3: Off the bench.
2: All right, go to GetGordon.com. Gordon McKernan, injury attorneys. 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No matter where you're listening to us in the state of Louisiana, they've got you covered. So Shreveport, Alexandria, Lafayette, New Orleans, certainly here in the capital city, wherever you're listening to us, just remember, put your area code followed by the 8, 888-8888. 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

0: All right, welcome back in OTB here on this Thursday morning.
1: It was in the 60s this morning.
0: Was it?
2: Yeah.
1: All right. Not a big deal. My watch still says it's 65 out there.
3: It's probably in here.
1: It's 55 in here.
0: That feels great. It was hot yesterday.
1: It's cold right now. Got the goosebumps.
4: It's chilly in here.
0: Mm-hmm. Is it?
1: Mm-hmm. It's, I mean, right here.
3: Yeah.
1: Sure.
3: Now it's, is warmer where you're at than back here, for sure.
4: That doesn't make any sense.
0: Why does that make zero sense?
4: Because there's vents there too, so I just,
3: I mean, well, I guess, yeah. There's giant heat lights shining on him.
4: And on Matt.
1: I mean, I don't. This seat right
0: those
1: here.
0: Abe Lincolns?
1: This seat right here is different. Built different.
3: Yeah. I mean, I feel like the air would go that way.
0: The headphone jack, it might not work. But the air, apparently working?
3: Yeah.
0: Mm-hmm. All right.
1: It's still not working, that old headphone jack?
0: No, it's not.
4: Dang.
1: Dang, dude.
0: I can faintly hear you out of my left ear.
4: That's brutal.
0: Sorry, though. It's not so bad when Matt starts yapping sometimes.
1: I preach. Me too. I don't want to hear myself.
0: So y'all mentioned the potential weather that could affect LSU Kentucky. There's some other marquee matchups that it is certainly going to affect, right?
4: Bama Georgia.
0: Yeah, like what are they going to do with that bad boy? That's a game that you got to kind of be careful, like trying to move and trying to.
4: Why don't they just play it in the dome?
0: Saints are playing in the dome Sunday. Could you do that on Saturday?
4: Yeah. Isn't the one in Atlanta a dome or no?
0: Yeah, it is.
4: Yeah, why don't they play there?
0: I don't know if the Falcons play at home. I would assume
4: they do, but
0: I would assume they did because they were on the road.
4: They do play at home.
3: Yeah, I mean, it's
4: would that matter?
0: I don't know if they have anything like on. I don't know.
3: Depends on how fast it moves, though. Because I mean, if this arrives early Saturday, like they say, what time's that game? It's a night game, right?
0: Yeah, 6:30.
3: I mean, the field will be soaked, but I mean, it actually could be out of there.
0: It's the first one we've had in a while.
4: Yeah. But I don't even think it's not going to, like, really affect us.
0: I say that, like, that's a game that you got to, you know, you got to be careful. Like, you don't want to move that one. You don't want to.
1: We should let them play at the Tiger Stadium.
0: Why?
1: Because we know what it's like.
3: We're not using it.
1: Yeah, we're not using it. Make some money off some concessions.
3: There you go.
0: I would assume Florida and South Carolina probably going to get some of that too. I mean, I know Gainesville's a little bit east.
3: Yeah, but I mean, Pensacola's going to get hit pretty hard. So, yeah, I mean.
0: Katie's family lives, her brother and his family in Pensacola, her mom and dad in Panama City Beach. And I'm pretty sure it's like a mandatory evacuation. My mom and stepdad, they were at the beach in Destin. And they're probably on their way back right now because they were told you have to leave.
1: Right.
0: So, I mean, they're expecting it to be bad because a lot of times they don't, in that area, because they're so callous to it, they kind of like, hey, you really should. You know, they give a stern, hey, you should get out of here. But if they tell you, like, you got to go, they're expecting something pretty bad.
1: Yeah, for sure. And, I mean, I guess in that situation, we all know, I mean, it's best to kind of over-prepare and be underwhelmed, potentially. Yeah. Never know. Anyway, I hope everybody stays safe out there. I guess they're still trying to, like,
0: I mean, you
1: figure out all the paths. Yeah, we got a lot of family. I mean, Lacey, because we got fall break this weekend.
0: Yeah.
1: And Lacey was going to take the kiddos down to see the fam in the panhandle over there. So, you know, obviously not going to be doing that. So, hope everybody stays safe out there. Hope it is... No, all those paths, man.
3: Yeah, I mean, there's your spaghetti models. That's as tight as you've ever seen it.
1: Yeah, that is pretty tight, right? Like, usually, I mean, there's like a couple that go way off.
3: It looks like
1: Mobile
3: to Pensacola.
0: I mean, Pensacola is going to get, I mean, Pensacola, you know, being like right there, like literally in the middle of it. Pensacola and Mobile.
1: And what's like Pensacola, you know, always, I believe, like, correct me if I'm wrong, I believe it's always on the eastern side of the eye that takes the worst. And that eye is going like over Mobile and Pensacola.
0: That's where Katie's, most of her family lives. So, yeah.
1: Anyway, a lot of prayers up to everybody. And, you know, it seems like this is a yearly thing that we
0: But it's been so quiet, though.
1: It has been.
0: And all of a couple of years.
1: And usually a lot of these things happen because, like, you see it out in the Atlantic and it's coming. And you're tracking it for a while. This one was... I felt like this one kind of just popped up.
4: It did.
1: Mm-hmm.
4: Atlanta FC plays in Mercedes-Benz on Saturdays. Mm-hmm. Sometimes it does that. So they wouldn't be able to do that.
1: Interesting.
0: And they sell out before you say, like, who watches? Before you do that whole deal.
4: That's they sell more than SEC football, though?
3: That's like, what's the problem?
0: Yeah, we'll whatever their capacity for soccer is.
1: Yeah, I'm going to go play at the local park.
0: Or would everybody watch it?
3: The local park.
4: On the bleachers.
3: That's like
4: on
3: the bleachers. Wooden bleachers up there.
1: Yeah, they got three rows. 10 yards wide.
0: Keep talking. I'm going to get the
1: You're
0: attendance.
1: Right. They should do that one instead of Bama, Georgia.
4: Who do y'all think wins that game? We going to see who's actually good.
3: Yeah. I mean, that's the thing, right? Like, Georgia's look great.
1: I hope.
3: Haven't played anybody.
1: I hope.
4: I hope both teams have a horrible time.
0: You're about to say fun. You're like, no. I mean, the opposite. Horrible.
1: I hope Georgia wins because I fear the Bama team right now.
3: Because if they get hot, like, and Russell keeps gaining the confidence and getting better and better, that is a dangerous team.
1: I just think they're good, right? I mean, they haven't been great in the first halves, and they've had, like, they've kind of been.
0: But if they're like that against Georgia, like, they're going to make you pay more than
1: maybe
0: the teams they've played. Yeah.
3: No, I mean, they will. Like, to Jake's point, dude, they were in a dogfight in the first half against Florida State.
0: 43,000.
1: Georgia was in a dogfight versus Vandy.
0: 43,992 is the Atlanta soccer attendance per game. Just letting you know.
1: That's inflated.
0: Anyways, yeah, Georgia would make them pay.
1: Georgia would, but Georgia was in a dogfight versus Vandy. Like, you can't say
3: they've done it a lot in the first half.
0: I'm a big believer in Gunnar Stockton.
3: And Gunnar has kind of been there, done that. Like, Keelan's hot right now, but
1: I think these are two good teams, and I think my point, I think my view is shared with a lot of people that we don't know how good Bama is, but I fear that they're really good.
4: I agree really with that good. Because the first time that I've watched them here and there, but the first time I really, really watched them was versus Mississippi State, and neither team looked great in the first half, but then Alabama just really pulled away and scored on nearly every single drive.
1: Yeah.
4: Now, I don't know how good Mississippi State is because that was the first time I watched them. And, you know, there's a lot of talk about Kamario Taylor, but I just don't know enough about them to be like, that was a good win or that was a bad loss. I don't know.
0: We're going to learn today.
4: We're going to learn.
1: I think we know Georgia's good.
4: Yeah.
1: Right. Mm-hmm. And when we probably know that they're really good.
4: Yeah.
1: We know Bama's good. We don't know if they're really good, but I fear that they are.
3: And, like, against Florida State, it was 26-21 at halftime. So that's another one that came out sleepy in the first half.
1: They never play well against Florida State.
3: They really don't.
1: Yeah, they need to stop.
3: Like, that's not a good Florida State team. They weren't a good team last year and beat them.
0: They're better than they were last year. They just beat Virginia. But
1: They were booty cheeks last year, and they beat Bama, who was a playoff team.
3: Pretty handily.
1: That's bad,
0: right?
1: That's bad, yeah.
0: I think Alabama, the one thing that they're going to try to get done over the next couple of weeks is try to find, like, where they're going to get their rushing attack from. They've spread the wealth. They've had a back with 51 carries, 42 carries, 26 carries. Keelan Russell's had 37 carries. Listening to Kalen DeBoer, they do want to find somebody that they can kind of lean on a little bit more. Maybe be, not the bell cow, but 1A. So that's one of the things. We know what Keelan Russell is. We know what Ryan Coleman-Williams, like, he looks like he's finally gotten over that hump of having the yips. So Brooks is the second leading receiver there. They got

0: a lot of things figured out. I think the running attack is probably the one thing that they know they've got to get a little bit better on to go to where they want to go. But Russell's been really good.
1: Ooh, baby.
0: Oh, yeah. I forgot. You're invested.
1: I'm invested.
0: All right. We'll take a break.
1: We didn't choose to invest. It was given to me.
0: We have more OTV when we come back here.
2: Off the bench.
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0: All right, welcome back in OTB. I did want to give a shout out to U High 8th grade football team.
1: Oh, cool.
0: You know, Huddy's in 7th grade, mm-hmm. starting on the 8th grade team.
1: No big deal.
0: Can't tell him nothing right now. Not that you ever could with Huddy. But
2: untouchable.
0: They won on the last play of the game against Zachary.
1: Nice, dude.
0: Walked
1: That's
0: it
1: a
0: off.
1: Big deal.
2: Hail Mary?
0: Y'all let me know if you think it's a Hail Mary.
2: I saw the video, and like I feel like for
0: like
2: the age group.
0: Pass?
2: I didn't notice that part of it.
0: Yeah. Hail Mary. I was going to ask you. So
3: no, that was just.
0: You know, the quarterback throws it to the receiver, you know, who steps back, catches it, and uh-huh. he throws it about 30 yards
1: okay.
0: into the end zone. Catch. Do we consider that a Hail Mary?
1: Was there only one receiver in the area?
0: I think so. Maybe two. I don't know.
3: Yeah, I would just say double pass.
1: Yeah, I mean, if there's only one receiver, I mean, if they're all standing in the end zone and yeah. somebody besides a quarterback threw it, I would say that would be Hail Mary.
0: Either way, it worked.
1: Doesn't matter.
3: Walk it's actually off. Probably a more exciting way.
2: Hell yeah.
0: It's fun. Like,
1: let's go.
0: Yeah.
2: Shout out 8th grade U High.
0: Yeah. Shout out.
1: Let's go.
0: And then Memphis was the water boy.
1: Yeah, he was.
2: I saw his little legs in that video.
0: You know, they're just celebrating too. Like.
2: He was moving.
1: That's good fun. Where were y'all playing?
0: In Zachary.
1: Okay.
0: Yeah.
1: Oh. Hostile territory.
2: Road trip.
0: Yeah.
1: Nice, dude.
0: Yeah, I know.
2: They're hostile?
1: Glad you have to go silent camp. I did pulling guard, huh?
0: Oh, yeah. I say, because the game started at 5. I don't get done until 5. Mm-hmm. And so by the time I got to Zachary, the game almost been over. So I'm getting, like, updates.
1: You're saying your house is far from Zachary.
0: Yes. I'm getting updates. And then so Huddy comes home. And I'm like, hey, you pulled a lot, huh? He goes, 40 times.
1: The game started at 5.
0: I know. That's tough.
2: That's tough.
1: That's a tough.
2: Can we at least do 6?
1: Traffic's not even bad at that time. That's the thing.
0: Just a little.
1: How are parents supposed to get to?
0: Scoot over there.
1: Seriously, anybody that like works, how's parents supposed to get to Zachary?
0: I know. Yeah. No matter kind of where you live, unless you live like in Zachary.
2: Yeah.
0: It's all good. Shout out. It was fun.
1: Well, you live the furthest possible place away from there.
0: Yes, we do.
1: Nice.
0: All right. We will take a break. We've got more, including quarterback rankings when we come back.
4: Off the bench.
0: You ready to go? We do. Quarterback
1: we are.
0: Rankings?
1: Okay. Good tease.
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0: All right, welcome back in, OTB, here on this Thursday morning, hour number two. 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Alondra, I am with you. I have known that man for two decades. And when you say, hey, you ready to go on something, he gives you...
1: We can give you another segment or two.
2: They've been ready to go?
0: It's not like we're a day past when they
3: were...
0: What
3: did you just say?
1: What did you say? No, literally, what did you just... What words just came out of your mouth?
0: That former Fred? What are you...
3: We're going down where you're going.
2: I said they've been ready to go, but ChatGPT, George Paul Thomas,
1: yeah, he's giving you
2: was
1: problems
2: messing
1: again?
2: Around. He wasn't putting in the same format, dude, as he has the last couple
0: you're
2: weeks.
0: A day late already.
1: You have been beefing.

0: could chat for like a week straight.
1: I told y'all, it's a love hate. It's a love hate.
2: Stop using it.
1: Why? Buddy, this one.
2: Situations like this.
3: Don't talk crazy.
1: It's all I got, man.
0: Taylor, don't be unreasonable.
2: I know.
1: Dumbest thing anyone's ever said on this show.
2: You should just stay upset. You're right.
3: Thank you.
1: Hey, I just emailed it to you, though.
2: So it is ready.
1: I told you it was ready. It's been ready. He finally got in the format. And then it was ready. Then the internet stopped working.
2: A lot going on right now.
1: A lot going on. Guys, yeah, people don't understand my hardships.
0: People don't know what goes into doing a 3-hour radio show. They just don't get it. They don't get it. They don't get dealing with chat.
3: This is totally random, but while you're getting ready, I'm sitting here and I'm watching some baseball highlights in the studio, and the Yankees lose, and it's showing the Padres and Brewers game. Is anybody watching these games nationally?
0: I did not watch I usually watch postseason. I'll watch MLB here and there throughout the season, but I'm usually locked in on like postseason baseball because it's so fun to watch. I haven't watched a single second of postseason baseball.
2: There's too much going on right now.
3: Yeah, I would love to see the numbers that all three games yesterday did, and I'd love to compare them to a Florida-South Carolina game this weekend.
2: Oh, I think Florida, I mean? South Carolina beats it.
1: Maybe.
0: I'll do some research.
1: Yeah.
2: I normally tune into the World Series. I mean, I'm not a big major league guy, but
1: college. No. College doesn't get as much viewership as we think here in Louisiana because
3: that's what I'm saying. NFL regular season blows every single one of them. You can probably combine them.
1: Yeah, for sure.
3: I'm just curious, college, because you just don't hear people talking Major League Baseball anymore.
1: If
3: it wasn't for being in this studio right now, and look, I watched the Braves game because I'm a Braves fan, but if it wasn't for being in this studio right now, I'm not sure that I would know what was going on. That was a nice rob of a home run that would have tied the game. Manny Machado has been
1: so. This is just like this is just a initial search here. Division series is averaging 3.27 million viewers.
3: Ooh.
1: Now I don't know if that's accurate, but that's what it's telling me.
2: This is 4 weeks through 2026. Average SEC football game 4.54 million.
1: Okay.
0: So game one of just Tampa Bay Yankees averaged 3.51. And then the game two was 4.3 million. So, yeah.
3: And that's the Yankees.
2: Mm-hmm. Yankees.
3: College football is the number two sport in America, right?
2: Yeah, well, and I specifically went SEC, too, because you mentioned Florida, South Carolina.
3: I'm trying to think of a random game. I'm not talking Alabama, Georgia. That number is going to be big. Just trying to think of, like, a unranked South Carolina.
1: All right.
3: I think college football is officially taken over.
0: Yeah. Is your list ready?
1: Yeah.
2: I got it.
1: You got it?
3: Ooh.
2: Yeah.
1: Hey, here's a random one. Missouri, Florida game. Average 4.44.
0: Yeah. Wow. Wow.
2: Wow.
1: So, but to compare, that's an average, like a random NFL game is about 20 million.
0: Yeah, you just put Mizzou in that.
1: I know. And I called them.
2: Does that count as an SEC game?
1: I actually said it, and that was a mistake.
3: So,
1: I wonder what Missouri-Kansas did. That did numbers.
3: It probably did better. I'm just saying, like,
1: rivalry.
3: It's crazy. You think about some of these contracts, you think about all this money, and the playoff games are getting less than a random SEC regular season game. It's interesting.
0: Yeah.
3: All right, Matthew. Sorry. Take it away.
1: Are y'all ready?
2: Yeah.
1: Oh boy!
0: Everybody, this but you is was like, ready.
1: Can I be honest?
3: A day
1: with you?
3: Late and a dollar short.
1: Can I be honest with you?
0: Please
1: be
0: honest.
1: This is quarterback rankings right here. These are my honest rankings.
0: I can't.
2: You're not lying.
1: I'm not lying. These are quarterback rankings in the National Football League through. Count them: 1, 2, 3, 4 weeks. There's been a lot of surprises this year.
2: Who's at the bottom, Matt?
1: Oh, dude, I told him to use the real pictures.
0: God.
2: He still plays for the Vikings.
1: Well, I didn't check this. So y'all pushed me. Y'all rushed me. I didn't check him.
3: We didn't rush you. You're a day late.

0: to a great start.
1: Yeah, okay, let's not talk about this day late thing.
2: Okay, let's let him get through the rankings.
1: Yeah, okay.
2: They're wrong.
1: I didn't tell you. Y'all pushed me. We don't usually do this till 8:30. Just want y'all to know that.
3: On Wednesday.
1: On Wednesday.
3: Today's Thursday.
1: Okay.
2: Matt, right. You have the floor.
1: Okay. I won't spend. We just want to do. We want to do Eye in the Sky.
3: Give the people your quarterback rankings.
1: Well, that's why these weren't ready.
2: Okay, let's go.

0: But number nine, he's thrown for almost 1,000 yards this year. Rushed for a few more. Let's go to number eight. Nice. There you go. Jared Goff. He stays the same. I don't know if he's ever going to go anywhere.
1: Steady Eddie.
0: He's just Steady Eddie. Always. I'm upset right now.
1: Why?
0: Because...
1: Those stats are wrong?
0: Oh, yeah.
2: Mm-hmm. They're wrong. I just looked at them.
1: I'm shocked that these stats are wrong.
0: Wait, what?
2: Not great.
0: I've been working on this for an hour, too. And I confirmed stats with him.
2: He's got more touchdowns than
0: he made the graphics.
1: He's got nine touchdowns.
0: He's got nine touchdowns and zero interceptions, right?
2: Yeah, this is 8-3.
1: 1,214 yards.
0: Get this stuff. Oh, my God. We should pull the plug on this.
3: Keep going. I'm loving it.
0: Seven. Dak Prescott.
1: Whoa!
0: We're just going to say the names. We're not even going to read the stats. We're going to read them right here. Though. He's got eight touchdowns, one interception on the year, 1,066 yards. He's having, I think they're 2-2 right now, and they've lost some games. The Cowboys have been a little bit of a joke here and there. They always kind of are, but you can't argue with his play. He's playing well. Yeah, he's got two really good receivers, but man, he's this is 2 years in a row. Like last year, had his best season. This year, so I couldn't ignore it. I tried to ignore it. I couldn't any longer. He's going to be number seven. Let's go to number six. Boom.
1: Hey, still on it.
0: Tyler Shuck, number six. Okay, I made a tweet the other day. I thought he's top five. After looking at it and trying to figure out this top 10 list, I realized.
3: Is that Will Levis's picture?
0: I think, no, that's.
3: That's like Will Levis.
0: He's a little bit, that's a little bit more standard looking, which is hard to do. What? Tyler Shuck, nine touchdowns, three interceptions, 1,198 yards on the season. We all know. I don't have to explain it. The Saints aren't very good right now.
1: No.
0: Now, what a difference like one game makes, because of that last week at this time we were saying like the Saints are really good. Like their 1-2 is actually pretty decent just because of the schedule they played, how they've looked, how they've played. Well, you can't ignore this past Monday for the team. But one of the bright spots has been Tyler Shuck. And a lot of this list that I make is like, how would I go about creating a team myself? And he has been a huge bright. Like, even in that loss on Monday, I was watching. I was like, man, he's doing some really good things. He is just, there is nobody helping this dude. So, Saints fans, at least from a quarterback standpoint, you are in a good spot at that position, which is the hardest one to get right. It's the hardest one to find. They just got to help him, man. And I'm going to write this pass game off as a bad game. One game.
3: They got to give him something in the running game.
0: Yeah, guess what? A lot of football left.
1: So much football left.
0: 13 games in the regular season, then plus the obvious playoff run they're going to make. Let's go to number five.
1: Whoa.
2: I get it.
0: What's up, Josh Allen?
1: Mm-hmm.
3: Hey, Brett.
1: Dang.
0: Guess what? You were number one, then you were number two, then three. We skipped over four. Guess what? Now you're number five. Josh Allen is Josh Allen. He is still one of the best players overall. But from a quarterback standpoint, still not doing the best, man. He's six touchdowns on the year, three interceptions. And as long as they're winning, you can ignore mistakes that he makes. Because he's always like, he's got this gunslinger mentality. He's got this, he makes mistakes every now and then, right? And he's like, especially early in his career, he always made like a mistake a game,
3: right?
0: He still makes these mistakes a little bit. They're few and far between now, but he's going to fall three spots in my top 10 list to number five. And they lose this past weekend, I believe, to the Patriots.
3: Yep.
0: Drake May finally put something together and had a day. But yeah, I'm going to keep him in the top five. Obviously, he's Josh Allen, rated MVP 2 years ago. And I don't know. When they lose, it kind of leaves a bad taste in your mouth. But there's other guys that are playing so well, I could not ignore them. So let's go to number four. T-Law, Trevor Lawrence. Jaguars. Are they the best team in the NFL right now?
4: Duval.
0: Nice.
1: I love that so much.
0: That's the best, right? They are at least a top two team in the AFC right now, them and the Chiefs. And he is playing very well, seeing the field very well, operating the offense, making really good throws. not these like big gaudy steps.

0: stats or anything. He's thrown for 843 yards. He's got 8 touchdowns to 2 interceptions, but operating the offense very well. They're throwing things at him, and he's not being affected. Playing really, just go watch him play, and their offense is operating efficiently. And he's been fun to watch. I mean, a guy that was, I don't know if anybody ever mentioned bust next to his name, but he certainly wasn't ever at the top of anybody's list.
1: Right? No, I mean, he was, dude, he had a 2-year stretch where he looked like he was going to be replaced. Absolutely. Like, it wasn't until Cohen got there last year, he kind of revamped things. He's been awesome.
0: Yeah, what Cohen's been to him is the same thing as Ben Johnson's been to Caleb. He's just a little bit younger in his career. T-Law's been in the NFL a little bit longer, but excited to watch him play. That's a good football team. That is a really good football team, so look out for them. All right, number 3.
2: Ooh.
1: 6 spots. It's a big jump.
0: That is a big jump. And this is,
2: I think,
0: one
2: it's well-deserved.
0: This is one of those deals that I couldn't ignore. Bryce Young, my 3rd best quarterback in the NFL thus far through 4 weeks. Do I have doubts that he will stay there? Yeah, I got some big doubts. I don't know, but I can't ignore it. So this is the first time I like watched the full game of theirs, and like I watched his play, because in the past he has not been that good. He's been inconsistent. He'll have flashes, he'll have moments, he'll have these games where he's pretty good.
3: Yeah.
0: But he's consistently put 4 nice weeks together. So I watched him play this past week in detail, and I was like, this guy understands what they're trying to do offensively. He's running these, it's kind of like an RPO that they do, but he has the option to pull it and like throw it to the slot guy, just like on a little, like a hot seam. He's not really running a route. He's doing some really nice things, and it is not by accident that he's thrown for 1,268 yards. He's got 9 touchdowns to 2 interceptions, just impressive body of work. And I kind of rolled my eyes at myself when I was thinking about it. Like, how do I put anybody else that's behind him right now? How do I put them in front of him right now?
3: He's playing incredible.
0: He's playing at an MVP level, and I still think he's like plus 3,000 on the MVP.
2: Oh, so they moved a lot? Huh? It was plus 5,000 when we looked the other day.
0: It was plus 3 on one and plus 5 on another.
2: Okay.
3: Plus 8 on another.
0: Oh, okay. Never mind then.
2: Dang.
0: So
2: we put 10 on that?
3: I put 10 on it already.
0: All right, let's go to number 2.
3: Boom.
0: Patrick Mahomes. My top 2 are going to remain the same. I'm pretty sure Patrick was number 2 last week. It says it moved up 1. He's Patrick Mahomes, y'all. 1,037. 9 touchdowns, 2 interceptions. The Chiefs are back. They look good. They look dangerous. Is it the Chiefs and then everybody else this year? We will see. But history, if history can tell us anything, when they're good, they're going to be in the Super Bowl. If that's what the history tells us, I don't necessarily mean they're going to win it, but it means they're probably going to be in it as long as he stays healthy. And I don't know how he did it, but he's healthy. Number 1, Mr. Brock Purdy. I don't think you did anything like real sexy. There weren't any like viral clips of you playing this past week, but you know what? You win.
1: What he threw for there, like 220, 2 touchdowns.
0: Yeah, super boring.
1: He was clean.
0: Super boring, efficient. Both the teams, the quarterbacks for the number 1 and 2 spot on my list. 4-0.
3: Yeah, we had Mike McDonald on the show, Seahawks head coach, yesterday, and he was just waxing poetic about Brock Purdy and all the things that he can do and all the things that you try to prepare for when you're playing against Brock Purdy, and just had the highest praise for him. He's like, he doesn't get the love that a lot of these other quarterbacks get, but let me just tell you, when you're preparing for him, he should get all of it.
0: Yeah, on this show, he gets the praise because he's the best quarterback in the NFL through 4 weeks. Who got kicked out, Taylor? Next slide. Perfect. Joe Burrow got kicked out, previous number 4. You're out of here. You're going to be back in. But for this week, you're out of here. Your team's kind of booty.
1: It's gonna be tough going. There's a chance Chase and Higgins both don't play this weekend.
2: Yeah. I picked up Gesicki.
0: That's a good pickup. I mean, he's still throwing for yards and he's still playing pretty well. He got some interceptions this past week, but like, he's dead up without his number 1 target. So for those reasons, you're out of the top 10. Who's feeling frisky, Taylor?
1: Got a few.
0: Marcus Mariota.
2: Oh,
0: feeling frisky. Deshaun Massage Watson.
2: Oh, no.
0: Feeling frisky. Always.
2: Yeah, he's
0: always.
1: Yeah,
0: I mean, Stafford,
2: that's what got him in trouble. He's always in that list.
1: That's what got him in trouble.
0: Stafford, feeling frisky. He was my preseason 1.
2: Yeah.
0: He's feeling frisky.

0: What's this next category, Taylor? This is bad with a chance to be decent. Jordan Love, you're bad. Baker Mayfield, you're bad. But there is hope for y'all, both these guys. Chance to be decent. There is one person who does not have a chance. Jake, you want to read this one?
1: It says booty cheeks.
2: Who is it?
1: Madison Beer's fiance.
2: Dang.
0: Yeah.
2: That's degrading.
3: You don't even get to name the guy? No, he's just the plus one?
1: He gets a fake picture, though.
3: Mm.
1: Look.
0: I feel like Deshaun Watson's picture.
1: I am realistic with what the Chargers are and who Justin Herbert has been. Flynn's still hanging on to a little bit of hope.
0: I said bad with a chance to be decent.
1: Jordan loves booty cheeks, too.
0: No, dude, it ain't the same.
1: He's booty cheeks.
3: He's got better receivers, but he hasn't been great either. That's like the only difference.
1: Booty.
0: He's got better receivers.
3: Jordan Love does. Ladd's been in and out of the lineup. They got nobody outside of that.
2: Reed's not in the Packers one.
3: Yeah. But, I mean, they got Christian Watson and Matthew Golden have been great this year.
2: True.
3: Tucker Kraft's not bad.
1: He was hurt. They're both cheeks. Give yourself over.
0: One guy was super booty cheeks, and he shouldn't be. You attach yourself to a bad woman, that's what happens.
1: Whoa. Hey. That is wild behavior that he just did that.
0: All I can say.
2: Oh, you want to blame the woman?
1: That's wild that he just did that.
2: Justin Herbert's playing like ass, and it's her fault?
0: It's the first time.
1: That's wild.
3: Matt's like, clearly it's the toxic female.
0: First time.
2: We're about to get so many phone calls.
1: We should,
2: too. Oh, my God.
3: We're going to get so many.
2: Now I get why that guy called saying that we hate women.
3: Yeah, it was you.
0: That has nothing to do. What you
2: made it to do with her.
1: You did.
2: You said that bad woman.
1: You just said bad woman. You don't even know this person.
0: He was drafted in 2020.
2: They said
0: he might be the, like, his coaches, everybody said he might be the greatest quarterback to ever play the game.
2: Yeah.
0: He's played good, really good, his entire career. Except for this one. What's different?
3: You know, Matt, like, a lot of people don't want to hear it.
1: Maybe a new offensive coordinator. I don't know.
3: But your investigative journalism, it's been pretty good. Like, that's the common denominator. It is. The more you think about it.
2: I'm dead.
1: He's got a new coordinator.
3: He does. Which
1: McDaniel. Dude,
3: how bad has that been?
0: That's been
1: Well, obviously, that's the reason.
2: I don't think that. Okay, they had that video on. Actually, never mind. We're, like, way past a break. Never mind.
1: That's fine. We'll make it up. Go ahead.
2: Well, there was a video where from the other day where they had, like, Justin Herbert handed it off, and then he was in the end zone, and they passed it to Justin Herbert. Do you know what I'm talking about? Did you see this clip? Well, you probably watched the game. And they were like, what is Mike McDaniel talking about? Or what was he smoking? And the only thing I can, like, try, I just don't think that would work with Justin Herbert. I do think it would work with the other Harbaugh in New York with Jackson Dart, maybe, but Justin Herbert's not that kind of quarterback.
1: You're not that guy.
0: Good comment in the chat. She's going to be pissed when she sees
2: it. She really is. She's going to be really mad.
0: For sure. You're going to catch this one. She's probably a very nice lady.
1: How do you know?
2: You indicted her already.
3: Yeah, I don't know if you can take it back now. You just got to roll with it.
0: Well, look, I said there's a common denominator. It's one of two things.
2: Lady Jack about to come up here like...
0: Come on, guys. Yeah, right.
1: All right, I'm going to take this break before he incriminates himself anymore. More OTB when we come back here live from the Raising Cane's studio.
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0: All right, welcome back in OTV here live from the Raising Cane's studio. I'm sitting there and I'm listening to the quarterback list, and the one thing that is, I think, apparent in the NFL this year is you can still be really good even if you don't have a top 10 quarterback.
1: For sure.
0: Minnesota Vikings. Good football team.
1: I know.
0: And they've had three different quarterbacks, maybe four throw passes. You've had Carson Wentz, you've had Kyler Murray, and I think at some point they had
2: did Brisbane throw a pass?
0: I think he did. Either way, they've been through the quarterback. They traded one of them, J.J. McCarthy, but they've had multiple quarterbacks. They're 4-0. They're really, really good. Seattle has played Drew Locke, Sam Darnold, back and forth. They're really, really good. So it is a little bit of a throwback to, like,

0: the early 90s where you can, I'm not saying to every team, but you can lean a little bit on the run game.
1: You can play
0: great defense, and you can still be a really good football team. Like
2: Aaron Jones has been awesome.
0: He's been really good. He's been really good for a long time. I'm just looking at teams. Okay, so Cleveland, 3-1. Deshaun Watson, not on your list, and I get it. All right. The Las Vegas Raiders, 3-1. Kirk Cousins way down on your list, and I get it. The New York Giants, two different quarterbacks, nowhere to be seen on the list. And again, I agree with your list. Chicago Bears have had an injury, but again, 3-1, not on the list. We're seeing teams kind of go back to, hey, we're going to establish a run. We're going to run the football. Quarterbacks take care of the football. Make the plays when we ask you to make a play. And let's play some good defense. Let's play winning defense. It doesn't have to be the 85 Bears. Let's play winning defense, and let's move forward.
1: Uh-huh. This really started to come to light last year with the best offense in the league. Ran 13 personnel. Yep. Like I know it's been kind of a slow evolution to this, like throughout the last couple of years. But the best offense is like that's why you know. That's why when you see something like I hate to shift like gears here, but that's why like when you see something like Kentucky's offense, it looks different. So like when I watch Kentucky's offense, that LSU will be facing this weekend, it looks so much different because it's not in the shotgun every single play. It's under center, and they do some different things. Hell, Jake, they even line up with a fullback. And you're seeing, like, how many teams now in the NFL are carrying a fullback? There's way more now than there was a couple of years ago. Now, it's not every team. Hell, when I was in Green Bay, we carried two fullbacks every year.
0: Yeah.
1: Two of them.
0: Yeah.
1: It's unheard of. But
2: Kuhn actually, like, got the ball.
1: Yeah.
0: He was the third down back.
1: Yeah, he was the third down back. A lot because of the trust factor and protection.
0: Well, yeah, I mean, that's why we're always in there. It's not to be dynamic with the ball in our hands.
1: What do you mean by we?
0: Fullback. White running backs.
1: Yeah, there you go.
2: I mean, it's like Hunter Lipke with the Cowboys.
0: Yeah, he's
2: like if Javonte Williams goes down, Lipke's probably the guy.
0: Oh, yeah. All right, as you're talking, I'm charting up the 1, 2, 3, 4, 5, 6, the top six running teams in the NFL. All right. Of the top, what's up, Moose? How we doing, brother?
1: Hey,
0: a little costume change.
3: Hey, guys.
0: Hey, bud.
3: Morning.
0: How's it going?
3: Can't complain.
0: Yeah, because you'd have to get up super early.
3: Exactly. This was easy here.
1: Nice. Yeah.
3: Just come in, you know, a little call out of the bullpen, a little just mid inning change here.
1: 8:30. It's a morning show here.
3: Yeah, right.
1: 8:30,
3: here.
1: 8:30,
3: yeah.
1: Baby.
2: Then we went. Give me Moose. The righty.
0: The top six teams in the NFL. What do you think their combined record is? The teams that run the football the best in the National Football League?
1: The Niners. Definitely the Chiefs.
2: The top six, you said?
0: Top six teams that run the football.
1: Chiefs, Niners, Jaguars?
0: No. They're not in there. I'll give you the teams and I'll tell you the record. Chicago 1, Atlanta 2, Kansas City 3, Baltimore 4, Buffalo 5, San Francisco 6. The top six teams in the NFL running the football are combined 19-5.
1: Mm-hmm. Matters.
0: If we went to the other side of it and did passing, not even close. Mm. Not even close. It's finding its way back. And, of course, look, I'm the running back, so I'm going to point all these things out. But it is getting closer to what we knew. And it was like Thurman Thomas and Emmitt Smith and Barry Sanders, right? All the Jerome Bettis, all those 90s running backs. Because the top six teams in passing the football, the Panthers, the Rams, the Lions, the Saints, the Bengals, the Texans. Let's see, 2, 3, 4, 5, 6, 7, 8, 9. So that record, 9-15.
1: Mm. Got to do it.
0: Pretty drastic.
1: Yeah, it's pretty drastic.
0: That's going to be in a tweet later.
1: Uh-oh.
0: Kind of comparing those. Just to, you know, point out some love from RBs.
1: Yeah, dude, it's a difference maker. And, you know, NFL changes so much. NFL's on the cutting edge of kind of everything when it comes to what's in style, what's not in style, coming up, creating the best ways to beat other people. And then when you have G.

0: GMs and front offices developing their defenses based on, you know, stopping a certain type of offense. Well, you get a little bit worse at stopping another type of offense. And then, you know, the offense will catch up to the defense. The defense will catch up to the offense. And it all happens over multiple years. But, you know, when defenses are built to be fast and to move side to side, sideline to sideline, and be able to run a little bit more and catch up with these high-flying offenses, well, when you throw, you know, six offensive linemen on the field and a fullback, they're not really built to stop that.
1: Yep.
0: And when you can do it creatively, like the Shanahans of the world, it makes a big difference. And my God, I mean, Kenneth Walker with the Chiefs, you just throw that guy out there. You throw a guy like Derrick Henry out there, they're definitely not built to stop that anymore. It's fun to watch, honestly.
1: And then
0: the success that teams have in the NFL doing that, it drives me crazy to see colleges do 100% shotgun.
1: Yeah.
0: I have a pet peeve, and it is taking a knee or spiking the ball out of shotgun. It makes my skin crawl when I watch it.
1: Yep.
0: And everybody does it, and it's not a knock on anybody.
1: Yeah, everybody does.
0: But middle schools, high schools, colleges that are 100% gun, it's frustrating. And I get it. Like, if you want to be majority of that, it's hard because getting a snap, teaching a center to snap and all that stuff, like beginner football, it's hard to do. It's hard to coach that if you don't do it a lot. But you did it every time. Like, that was the only way to do it. Like, I remember in high school, I was like, oh, how cool am I? I get to go in shotgun for this one running play.
1: Shotgun. Here we go.
0: Dang, this is so sweet.
1: All right, we'll take a break. We'll see if Matt can apologize to Alondra and get her back in here. But we got Moose with us right now. More OTB when we come back.
2: Off the bench.
0: What'd I do?
1: I don't know. Alondra stormed out after you said something to her. 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

0: All right, welcome back in. OTB here live from the Raising Cane's studio. Now, tomorrow is a football Friday, so we're going to be live at Rouse's Burbank and Lee. Going to be there from 7 to 10 a.m. Come see us. Come hang out with us. Come eat breakfast with us. About 7:35 typically on Fridays. Flynn goes over to the breakfast bar, get some eggs, get some hash browns.
1: Oh, yeah.
0: About 9 a.m., your boy here is going to go get some sushi. That hit last week.
1: Mm-hmm.
0: So I'm just saying.
1: My guy.
0: We had a couple of people over from Lafayette that were sitting there enjoying the show. We appreciate you hopping over. And, well, one of them got sushi, and I was like, well, I know what I'm getting.
1: They got the breakfast bar and sushi.
0: They did. So a little combination, a little combo. It was nice. Moose, you with us in the morning?
2: Tomorrow? No. Cassie.
3: That's why Moose was here today.
0: I was about to say. Yeah.
2: No. Well, I mean, that was, what was that? We did two in a row, I think, one time. I don't know. But no, Cassie, I'm back with y'all next week for Mississippi State.
0: Shout out. Mr. Big inside the chat confirmed Musso doesn't want to work for Scone anymore. No, he's just filling in. He's filling in. Alondra's going to Lake Charles to do Hunt's show live from Lake Charles because LSU and McNeese have a scrimmage, basketball scrimmage, and so they're going to do his show and then go stay for the actual scrimmage. And Alondra's in charge of any remotes here with the station. So even though she's our producer, Hunt, she does.
1: I thought y'all had me believing she stormed out of here.
3: She did.
0: Well, she did. Like, that pissed her off. She wasn't supposed to leave till 9. But
1: Got it.
3: She said, I can't look at Matt right now.
1: Can't work with this guy.
0: So, but hey, don't ever forget where Moose was an OG. Before the afternoon.
2: It's true.
0: Did he love getting up at all? Any of those mornings? No.
2: Yeah.
0: Not one of them.
2: There was not a single time that I was like, man, it's 5:30 in the morning and I'm on my way to work. This is great. That never happened.
3: Moose never did you drive into work. I'm ready to conquer this day.
0: Who was our video producer? Was it Danny back then?
3: Is it either Danny or Nathan?
2: I think it was a little bit of both. Well, yeah. for you and T-Bob, it was Danny.
0: It was me, you, and Danny. Yeah.
2: Yeah.
1: Bob, yeah. Ninja get up. God, no like jumping like as 12 Irish heel ago. Kick.
2: It feels like it.
0: Yeah. Hey. Tay-Tay, give us the LSU-Kentucky injury report.
3: Yeah, it came out about 7 o'clock last night. Bad news for LSU. A lot of outs. Good news is nobody added that wasn't on there last week. So your outs for LSU, Tre'Davious Green, Whit Weeks, Deshaun Spears, Phillip Wright, Charles Ross, all of those guys are out for a while. Spears, Wright, Charles Ross out for the season. We know that. For Kentucky, Antoine Smith, who you were asking about yesterday, out.
0: Yeah.
3: Jaden Smith, who you were also mentioning, also out. So there's a lot of guys on their list that are listed as out. Not on there is Patterson. Who had been banged up.
0: He is
3: not listed as questionable or probable. He is good to go.
0: Yeah, that's great.
3: DJ Miller, one of their starting receivers that did not play against South Carolina, he is probable, so he will probably suit it up. So a lot of guys that were on the fence for Kentucky one way or the other. For LSU, the good news is no new entries.
0: Yeah, you knew all of that information for LSU before it was even released. So that is good news. For Kentucky, Tay-Tay, I would say their linebacker depth right now is getting tested, to say the least. And so it's the best part of what they do. Matt, you broke that down yesterday. But they're missing a couple of guys. They're missing some pieces that have played some roles. We mentioned a DB going to be out for them as well in Jaden Smith. So they're a little banged up on the defensive side of the football. We'll have to see, you know, what happens as far as if they have one more injury. But for the most part, the stars of this game for both teams are going to play. From what we already knew.
1: Yeah, and when I was doing the breakdown, I didn't really realize who, you know, the injury report had not come out. I didn't realize who was in, who was out. That the best pass rushers for Kentucky are linebackers. Like the biggest disruptors. Now, I'm not saying they're like, it's not Patrick Willis or anything back there, but like their defensive line does not create much of a pass rush. They can't get off blocks in the running game, and I'm big on that right now. Like I'm just hoping like the weather doesn't, like if the weather stays away for that game, at least. And I know there's a lot of bigger implications with the hurricane, so I don't want to, like, skirt over that fact and get everything. It's a serious situation. But just for, like, from a this game standpoint, if it's not, like, a sloppy game,
0: yeah.
1: like, I would expect LSU's offense to have a day. I think that the play design, I think the game plan, I think the play callers are, you know, focused, mature, good enough to realize that there are some deficiencies on the Kentucky defense that other teams have not realized.
0: I would say Jaden Smith, by the way, to the question in the chat, is the one of note here. The other guys were linebackers that have played a little bit. Now you still got Elijah Barnes right there in the middle wearing number zero. If you watched Eye in the Sky, that was the heavy-headed linebacker that was rushing the A-gap
1: against
0: South Carolina. Grant Godfrey going to be there, number 22 as well. Jaden Smith, to me, is going to be the one that, you know, that's a guy that last week against South Carolina, he had four tackles and a TFL. So he was very involved a week ago against South Carolina. He is going to be out. And another name to add to the, hey, that guy looks familiar list, Ahmad Bro is on this Kentucky defense, somebody we hadn't talked about. So you got Lance Hurd, you got Ahmad Bro, you've got Nick Anderson, you've got Joe Sloan on the sidelines or up in the booth. They'll know where he does it, but you know what I'm saying. So some familiar faces there going to be in Lexington getting ready for LSU and Kentucky. All right, we are going to step away. We've got more OTB coming your way when we jump back here live from the Raising Cane's studio.
4: Off the Bench.
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1: All right, welcome back in OTV. Introduced my voice to Three Doors Down recently. I'm like, you're going to listen to it. I don't care if you like it. You're going to finish this song.
2: Gosh darn it, you're going to respect it.
1: Yeah. They got about four bangers. We're going to listen to all four of these, bud. That was probably their favorite of the four.
2: Okay.
1: Kryptonite.
2: Did they like it, though?
1: I don't think they hated it. I mean, how could you hate Three Doors Down, honestly?
3: I feel like Kryptonite being their favorite. I mean, that just tracks. I mean, yeah. It's everybody's favorite.
1: Yeah. I think the one that was probably the most popular.
3: Yeah.
1: I mean, I'm probably going to go Here Without You.
4: But that's my favorite.
3: Yeah, it's great.
1: Yeah. Right, Matt?
2: Yeah.
1: You know that one.
2: I can't hear it, though. I know it. I know it all.
1: Just want you pull that up, and we'll just play a little bit.
3: Just let that play.
1: The background just a little bit here. Smart.
4: Proud to have your life changed, Matt.
2: I mean, I know the song.
1: Jaden Daniels, by the way, as we're seeing on the TV, and Dan Quinn told me Tuesday he's playing. Gonna have a huge elbow brace. He's gonna look like Gronk out there.
2: The biggest elbow brace.
1: Yeah, it looks like Gronk.
4: Did he want to go with Ethan Kalikamanis?
1: Kalikamanis. You there now?
2: Yeah, bro.
1: No. You said I can't hear it.
2: Well, off the just the name of the song, I couldn't. Oh, I couldn't.
1: Man. I can hear it.
4: Oh yeah,
3: I could hear it. Yeah.
4: Yeah.
2: Looking at me.
1: What do I do? Because I want you to appreciate.
2: I do appreciate it. I tried to go to.

0: a Three Doors Down and Shinedown concert when I was in college, and they backed out because Three Doors Down was sick.
1: All the way back in college? He just passed away like recently, didn't he?
2: This year, yeah.
0: I don't know if he was. He wasn't. Like,
3: it may not have been the same.
1: It was. Are you saying like he was just like sick? Yeah. Well, he passed away.
0: Yeah,
1: the lead singer did a couple years ago.
3: Yeah, they were supposed to perform with Creed when they were in New Orleans, and they pulled out of that.
1: Man,
2: what a show that would have been!
4: Three Doors Down and Creed.
3: It wound up being who?
1: It was Daughtry. Is that Utopia?
2: Yeah, and then Daughtry took their place. It was Creed and Daughtry.
3: It's probably still good, but Three Doors Down.
2: There's no way it was bad.
1: Yeah. I mean, Daughtry.
2: I'm surprised by that, Jake. I'm not going to lie.
1: Really?
2: I'm very surprised. Yeah, Daughtry seems right up your alley.
0: Because of American Idol.
1: Oh, you? I forgot you were a big American Idol guy.
0: First five seasons, it was pretty legit.
1: You made it longer than that.
0: There was a couple of years that me and Richard Dixon dabbled.
1: Your favorite all-time American Idol contestant. Doesn't have to be a winner. I know your answer.
0: I remember my answer.
1: Haley Reinfeld.
0: Oh, she was good.
1: Yeah, I remember you really liking her.
0: Yeah, she was good. There's this one guy that like beatboxed.
1: It was good. That really narrows it down. Taylor,
0: probably just one.
1: I'm sure you have one ready to go.
3: Oh, Carrie Underwood.
0: Care Bear.
3: Strong.
1: Yeah. Okay.
2: Strong.
3: Mm-hmm.
0: Heard of her?
1: Ever heard of her?
0: My kids get fired up every single week on Sunday night. Because we have it on. We have like the Sunday night countdown, and she comes on, and my kids just all go, Care Bear!
3: I mean, very similar reaction.
1: Oh, well, Lane Hardy's from Louisiana, right?
2: Yeah, he was on there.
1: Shout out Lane Hardy. Sure.
3: It's a guy that was just on it, John
1: Phillip Foster? Phillips.
2: Phillip Phillips.
1: That was a good one.
0: He had at least two.
1: Maybe three.
0: They had that one deep voice country singer guy that.
1: Scotty McCreery.
0: He was looking.
2: He's done all right for himself.
1: He's done okay for himself?
3: Yeah.
1: Golly, Flynn, you're hating today. Hate.
5: Off the bench.
1: You go to the player haters ball.
0: I don't hate. I love. And I love Caturus. 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

0: Welcome back in OTB, hour number three here on this Thursday morning, live from the Raising Cane's studio. Coming up this weekend for your New Orleans Saints, they are going to take on the undefeated Minnesota Vikings. Now, this is a game that's going to be difficult. The Vikings defense, really good. The Vikings defense throws a lot at you, and they're finding a way to run the football, and you can't. So they want to control the clock. They want to impose their will on you. That's their style. That's who they are. Kyler Murray is back. He is healthy. The stats might not show it. I thought he had some really good moments last week against a bad Dolphins team, a young Dolphins team. We gave you the stat earlier. The top six teams in rushing in the NFL are a combined 19-5. The top six teams in passing are 9-15. The Saints have to run the football this weekend.
1: Man, we said that a lot this week.
0: I know, but
2: you, on both of our teams.
0: Like, literally. Like, well, the thing for LSU, they do want to run the football. Mm-hmm. They've been successful running the football. They've had some 300-yard games running the football. That's just kind of our recipe for success for them. Mm-hmm. The Saints running the football couldn't play dead in a Western.
1: No.
0: Like, they have to get better running the football. And look, nobody cares about your injuries. The Vikings aren't going to be like, well, Achane's down. They don't really have anybody. Kendre Miller, he's struggled. He let a cornerback rip the football out of his hands.
1: Like, they wouldn't even try.
0: Who's going to be able to run the football for them? They don't care. They don't care what your situation is. But you have to try to establish it. You can't come out and run three plays and them all be pass plays to start a game. I understand. I get it. Your best players are your quarterback, your receivers, and your tight ends. It is what it is.
1: Right.
0: Even if fully healthy, that's probably still the same. So you want to lean on your strengths. But in the National Football League, if you do that, you're going to have a lot of three and outs. You're going to give the ball back to them, and you're going to take about a minute and 9.

0: 9 seconds off the clock. Mm-hmm. You have to try to establish it. Now, how you get to that, we'll have to see. You got to be creative. Be creative. You have to do something, because right now it's just the formula for you, man, it's just not working. And we could give you every box score of every loss and even their wins. You ran the football 19 times for 50 yards in this game against Atlanta. Atlanta ran it for 35 times and 205 yards. Now, you don't have a Bijan. I know that. Right now, you don't even have a Brian Robinson. But is it getting Berrion Brown involved in it? I know he had one carry, and it didn't go well in the game. I'm just trying to think of, like,
1: it was an unblocked jet sweep. I mean, yeah, you can't.
0: I'm just trying to think of, like, people to get involved in the run game. I thought C.J. Donaldson had your best runs of the game. I don't care when it came in the game. I thought he saw it. Crease, foot in the ground, north south, C.J. Donaldson. Undrafted free agent from Ohio State. He's played mostly fullback for the Saints.
1: Put him in. So I hear what you're saying, and I agree with you that you got to do something to try to establish a running game. I just don't think you have the ability to establish a running game.
0: They've run the football 99 times this year.
1: You know, 350. You know who else also believes that the Saints need to try to establish a running game?
0: Kellen Moore.
1: Brian Flores.
0: I hope.
1: The defensive coordinator for the Minnesota Vikings. I think he probably also knows that the Saints have to try to establish a running game. He's not dumb. He's pretty good. So I agree with you that they need to establish it. I don't know if I agree with you in the way they should go about that with starting the game. I think they should start the game in 2 minutes.
0: To start the game was what I said, but I'm saying in a drive to go three straight passes over and over again.
1: I don't think they want to do that. Again, I mean, they were behind. They were getting crushed by the Falcons, who've been bad all year. And now, okay, not bad, though. They're not bad anymore. They started out bad. Penix has kind of righted that ship a little bit. But they were down bad. I mean, they kind of had to throw it at some point. And I just don't think – I think they can try to establish a run game. Like, has Kamara ever in his career been a 20-plus something, like, good when he's carried the ball a ton of times in the A and B gap? That's never been his strength, right? It's kind of always been a perfect person to have, like, a two-headed monster back there with. Can he do it? Yeah, he can do it. I just don't think he's ever excelled at that.
0: So what do you do? I think
1: you're in a rock and a hard. You got to go find somebody. I think you try to. I just don't think they can. At least consistently they can. They're never going to, like, this year, the Saints are not going to be known as, man, they got a good running game. They might have a good game, or, you know, you get some clutch runs here and there, but this is not, I mean, they tried in the offseason, right? They've spent all the money. They did it. And that's what's frustrating, is because I know they knew they needed to improve in that. And they made attempts, and we all praised the attempts. We all celebrated the moves that they made. It just hadn't panned out.
0: Well, as you know, you can't wave the white flag. You got to find a way.
1: You got the sixth best quarterback in the league.
0: What is that way, though? Is it throwing screen passes to your running back? Is it throwing swings to your running back? And it's a long extended handoff, basically.
1: I think we talked about it earlier this week. The Saints are going to, when they win this year, it's going to be exciting. They're not going to win 13-10 any week. Their defense isn't good enough. Like, they're going to have to score in bunches, and they're going to do that. But they're going to have some games that it doesn't look great. You try to establish a run. You do everything you can to do it. How consistent can you be? It remains to be seen. I don't think it can be that good unless you start getting some injured guys back. But let's not just, like, crush the running game. Let's lay a finger on Bijan.
0: Yes, for sure. I get that part of it. But this isn't just for the Falcons game, though. Mm-hmm. It's for the entire season.
1: Yep.
0: Like, the guy that you signed, you know, to be the fix, Travis Etienne, like, it wasn't horrible. He's 4.3 yards per carry, but he only had 30 carries. Mm-hmm. Alvin Kamara right now, 25 carries for 74 yards. Kendre Miller, 19 carries for 53 yards. For those

0: Go do that thing.
1: Yeah, go do that thing.
0: It's like when you're, like your parents want you to like kind of show out for when you have people over at the house and they're like, hey, Moose, hey, do that thing you do.
1: Yeah.
0: It's like, what are you talking about? You know, that thing you do. Like, that's the game plan right now. Mm-hmm. Hey, Tyler, go do that thing you do.
1: I think that thing
0: you do is not working.
1: I think it's probably not the game plan going in, but it turns out to that because they haven't proved to be very good at drawing up a first 15. They haven't proved to be very good at their actual game plan just at working because they stink in the first half, especially the first quarter. They stink. And that's objective. That is not an opinion. What, they've led one time after the first quarter in the last 2.5 seasons? Right? And that lead was 6-3. So it's not like they're growing up anything that's good. So they just have to rely on, okay, well, let's scratch the game plan.
2: Cool.
1: And let's just go do that thing. Doesn't always work. It's going to work some. That's why I said the wins you get this year are going to be exciting.
0: Hey, y'all ready for the run concept breakdown?
1: Should I sit down?
0: You should stay seated.
1: Okay.
0: Outside, all right, 94 runs. 94 runs for the New Orleans Saints. Outside zone, 32. 34% of the run game. No surprise. Certainly with Alvin Kamara. He runs that well. It's his best run. Sure. Inside zone, 20 times. 21% of the time. Okay. Some sort of a man, usually claim that as duo, 10 times, 11% of the time. They've run four counters. So four counters, 4% of the time. They've had 11 draws, which is 12% of their run game. They've had two pull leads, which is a little less than 2%. They've had four traps, which is 4% of their run game. They've had two trick plays, which is a small percentage with Berrion Brown. They've had four quarterback sneaks. Did you notice that something is missing? There's one run that's missing from what I just broke down.
1: Oh, don't tell me. Don't tell me his power.
0: Not a one.
1: Are you serious? What in the Joe Sloan are we doing?
0: They have not run a single power. That can't be right.
1: That can't be right.
3: Look how much money you gave David Edwards in the offseason.
0: That can't be right. That, I'm hoping that whoever charts the plays just had a short circuit moment and they missed something.
1: And they were calling it a counter. It's a lot of powers. They just.
0: But even if they did, they only ran.
1: What is happening in the state of Louisiana?
0: If this is factual, that's troublesome. It's a basic run. As Matt always says, the Dunham fifth grade team is going to run at least 10 in their next game. The UHI eighth grade team, Hudson said he pulled 40 times last night. He plays guard. We call that a power.
1: This can't be right. Did you just find this information out during this segment?
0: I did.
1: How did you not fall over? Man, we're being – look.
0: There's being bad in running the football, and there's also egregiously not doing everything you can to be successful in the run game. I'm serious. This is dead-ass serious. I need you to text Scott and say, is this true?
1: Okay, I will. This is new information for both of us.
0: So it is.
1: Just excuse
0: is.
1: Us.
0: Excuse.
1: We're reeling a little bit right now. We're emotional about this. There are things that are excusable. Like, I get it. It's the NFL. Don't you play this LSU excuse from last year and say we didn't have the personnel to do it. Our guards, these are NFL guards. And y'all know, when I started doing this show over a year ago, I'm not a Saints fan. Played for the Saints a little bit for a few. Got a couple cups of coffee there. I'm just not a Saints fan. I'll cheer for them because we're in Louisiana. But over the last year of talking about them, covering them, all that good stuff, like I've been watching these games and cheering with my heart a little bit. You know what I mean? So I've been trying. This is about, the take one step back, two steps forward. This is about 10 steps backwards for me, if it's true.
0: Yeah, and when we're kind of talking about this, and of course, look, we love that play. That play is like a staple of every offense. It's not even that. It's the fact that if this is true, if this has not been done, You have not turned.

0: over every leaf, okay? If you can't run it through a zone scheme, inside, outside zone, you go to a gap scheme, counter power.
1: Right.
0: Then, if you can't do that, you do something else.
1: Yeah.
0: You go to a duo, where that's your lead thing, where you got two double teams.
1: You know what?
0: You got to, if you can't do it, you got to make sure you're trying everything you can to do it.
1: You know what's crazy, though, Jake? There's a lot of teams out there that just kind of like do all of it, but not just one thing. What'd you say? Outside zone was 30% of their runs?
0: Yeah.
1: I don't think you can be a very good offense in the NFL and have 30% outside zone. Maybe that's right, like right on the edge. That's a little too much. People in the NFL are fast.
0: Yeah.
1: It's a good changeup, and I think some teams do it better than others. Obviously, the Saints not doing it very well.
0: Yeah.
1: But if you don't have a good offensive line, like those, like what you just said, like the gaps games, things like that, is probably what you need to lean on. When your offensive line is not as good as the other team,
0: yeah.
1: Zone's not like, shouldn't be 50% of your.
0: I also line. Like if you're not very good at that. So Buffalo, who's, I forget where they were in the top six, but they were in the top six. Like, they're a team that, they're a duo team. Two double teams. Right in front of James Cook. And that's their play. They have run it 38% of the time. It's who they are. Go be good at something. Try everything. And look, they've got a little bit of everything in their run game for the Buffalo Bills.
1: Are we sure Brian Kelly's working television right now and not a special consultant for the Saints?
0: I'm not even going to answer that. I'm just going to take, God, you had to say that, didn't you? All right, I'm going to reset.
1: That was a joke. I know he's not.
0: I know. We're going to reset. I'm going to tell you about our friends over at Ochsner. We're going to take a break. Take a deep breath. Oof. We're going to digest this information. 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

0: All right, welcome back in OTB. As soon as we put the burnt CD tour together, our first call might be the Fray. We'll see if they answer.
1: Their name is bigger on the poster.
0: Yeah, oh, for sure.
1: Then, like, they're one of the bigger names.
0: No doubt.
1: They got the 24.
0: I mean, I think we said Goo Goo Dolls was the headliner.
2: Yeah.
0: But
2: yeah,
0: Fray's like
2: they got
0: the
2: big name, too.
1: Yeah. We gotta pull in Hunt Palmer some type of way.
2: Yeah. I mean, if the Goo Goo Dolls are there, Hunt's going to be there. You don't really have to pull him in. I mean, he's just going to be there.
0: Yeah, fair. Let's see. Mr. Big, 553 in the chat. Richards and Fuaga have been worse than Ruiz this season. That's actually factual. In fact, now this is Pro Football Focus, so take it as you will. Eric McCoy is your highest rated offensive lineman for the New Orleans Saints, your center at 74.2. Cesar Ruiz is your second highest rated offensive lineman with a 64.3. David Edwards, your big free agent signing, 62.7. Fuaga's 54.6, Richards 46. Your lowest rated player on offense right now, anybody want to take a guess?
1: I don't know about the season. You told us he was the lowest rated on last week.
0: No, we're talking about the season. Yeah.
1: Is it Oscar Delp?
0: That's your guess? Okay, Flynn?
3: Yeah, that sounds right.
0: Okay, Moose?
2: We're talking just offense or in general?
0: Just all offense.
2: Just offense?
0: Defense later. Yeah, I'll get defense later.
2: Is it Aiton?
0: No. Oscar Dubs at 53. So not great, but certainly not the worst. Kendre Miller's at 29.
2: Oh, well, of course.
3: Oh, well, yeah, okay.
2: Should have been.

0: Yeah, I should have known that one. Dadgummit.
1: 29.
2: It's okay, maybe.
1: There's a 2 and then a 9 next to it. Mm. Chris Olave is your highest rated.
2: Yeah.
3: No surprise there.
2: Juwan Johnson's got to be up there,
1: Juwan Johnson
2: too.
1: Is your third, right behind Tyler Shough.
2: Or naturally.
1: Devon Vaylay, he's been
2: Vaylay's been awesome, man.
1: He's right up there with a 71.
3: I like this. Let's keep talking about good players.
2: We're just about out of those, Taylor.
4: There's four.
1: There's multiple defensive players in the red.
4: There's four really good ones.
1: Your best defensive player, it's not really close, has been Chase Young, 82. Now, your edge rushers have actually been pretty good here.
0: They've been very good.
1: Pete Warner's been solid player. Kay Nelson's been solid. Your defensive line, I'm not even going to spend time going through the names. It's a lot of 35, 34, 58, 51, 53. We talked about this for the last 3 weeks with Nick Underhill. We've brought it up in some way. This draft class right now, very poor. Very poor.
0: Yeah.
1: They're young. We were all young rookies swimming in the deep end. I remember it. You remember.
0: Yeah.
1: So it's not their final story. They'll write more chapters after this. But currently, right now, like Christian Miller, your second round pick was a healthy scratch last week. You couldn't stop a nosebleed in the interior. Jordan Tyson hasn't been on the field yet. And in a normal situation, we probably wouldn't highlight that. But when that was the biggest worry when you drafted him, it's going to get highlighted. Oscar Delp, your third round pick. What's he doing for you right now? What's he doing? What's he doing well right now? I mean, Juwan Johnson's playing really well. Noah Fant's playing well. He's your third tight end as a third round pick.
0: Everybody in the pass game is playing well. There's nobody that you could point at that's not playing well in the pass game, I don't think.
1: So that's your first three picks. Jeremiah Wright's a backup offensive lineman. So he hasn't played. He's your fourth round pick. Bryce Lance, Berrion Brown, have been out there. Still waiting for them to make an explosive play. Berrion Brown's your returner. So he has opportunities. They tried to get Bryce Lance to the football in this last game. Couldn't find separation. Lorenzo Styles Jr. is finally practicing again, so that's good to see, but your fifth round pick has not been out there. It's a rough go of this draft class right now.
0: Mm-hmm. Well, the good part of all this, there's just so, like, everybody is down in the dumps after a performance like Monday night because there was such build up to it, such an emotional scene. Everybody was pretty, like, just a week ago today, we were all pretty damn positive about the Saints. They were 1-2 going into this past game, sure, but it was a nice looking 1-2. You stole.
1: You had a nice win.
0: Yeah, really nice win on the road. You should have beat or could. You had opportunities to beat Lions on
1: two
0: the road.
1: Two different ones. Yeah.
0: You lost to the Raiders, who were like, man, okay, that's a pretty darn good team. That we saw the Raiders play the Chiefs, so we're going into Monday night thinking this is a nice 1-2 we're going into.
1: Yeah,
0: and then you throw that performance. So everyone, rightfully so, is upset and emotional and like looking at all the bad now. Positive thing is there, like, and I know we say this jokingly a lot, there is 13 games left in the season. So, but you are trying to figure out what can get better, what needs to get better. I don't think anybody had any illusions that the Saints were going to win 11, 12 games this season. There is still opportunities out there to go and win exciting games. You're not going to win them all, and you're not going to, and it's going to look ugly sometimes because of these deficiencies. You're not going to be able to just ride the passing game to every single victory. They do need to improve. They do need to get healthy. And you win a game like this weekend, okay, everybody kind of forgets about last week a little bit. Winning cures all. It rejuvenates the fan base a little bit, excites it a little bit. You know what else can excite the fan base a little bit? Is Jordan Tyson coming back from injury. Whenever that is, like, we know what kind of player he is, could be. What we saw in training camp was absolutely electric. And all we saw were clips coming from practice. This pass game is good. And it has a chance to be absolutely great when he comes back.

0: chance.
1: I'm saying this. I'm not saying it's going to be. You still got to protect. You still have to figure out how to run the football. But how you make up for that? Well, you have a great passing game. That can make up for a bad running game.
0: Says the quarterback.
1: Mm-hmm.
0: Top six rushing teams in the NFL, 19-5. The top six passing teams in the NFL, 9-15. That worries me.
1: Well,
0: it does.
1: Saints were never going to be a top six team in the NFL. Okay. All right. Let's not this year. Next year, Super Bowl.
0: We'll take a break after that. More OTB when we come back here live from the Raising Cane's studio.
2: Off the bench.
0: All right, if you are looking for an upgrade in your bathroom, but you say, you know what, it's the fall, we've got all these sports going on, we've got school, we've got dance after school, we've got so much going on, it's football season, there's no way that we can have, you know, 3 weeks, 4 weeks, 5 weeks of construction at our home. 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

0: I'm thinking.
1: Hey, Scott. I wish, brother. Creed did a... we gotta get Chef. Chef probably appreciates Creed, though, if I'm being honest.
2: For sure.
1: All right, let's get to a little munchies with our guy, Chef Michael Johnson.
3: Get ready to tantalize your taste buds and leave this segment hungry. This is Munchies with Executive Chef Michael Johnson. Let's eat.
1: Chef, what's going on, brother? Was I right saying that sometimes you could dabble in some Creed?
4: Oh, yeah, for sure.
1: Hell yeah, brother.
4: Yeah.
1: Good boy. Chef, how we doing this week?
4: So, you may lose me. I'm on the highway. I'm just north of Grenada, Mississippi. I'm on my way to Missouri to get hitched.
1: To get hitched?
4: I'm getting married this weekend.
1: Hey!
2: Congratulations.
1: Let's go, brother.
2: That's what I'm talking about.
1: Yeah.
2: That's the way it should be.
1: Yeah.
4: A bold move in the middle of a football season, I might add.
1: I mean, look, I'm not going to call you out for a fall wedding, at least not on air. I'll do that privately.
4: Yeah.
1: Well, I mean, where?
4: Last time I got married in the spring, and that didn't work. So
1: hey, I'm with you. I'm with you, brother. There you go. Yeah. I mean, where are we going to Missouri? I know you obviously have ties to Mizzou, but, like, can you set the scene for us? Do you even know, or are you just kind of showing up?
4: No, so Lake of the Ozarks, it's beautiful this time of year. She and I are both born and raised in Missouri, and there's a little place in the Ozarks called Haha Tonka State Park that there's an old castle that is kind of remnants of a castle. I don't know if it burnt down or if it never got fully constructed, but my grandma used to take me there when we were kids.
1: Yeah.
4: And it sits up on top of the hill and looks over Lake of the Ozarks, and it's, you know, October in the Ozarks, so... Huh.
2: I'm sure it's beautiful. The foliage, everything. Yeah. Well, congratulations, brother. That is awesome. I'm assuming this is going to be a nice little getaway, but I'm assuming because it is fall, not much of a honeymoon situation happening.
4: No, we're waiting for the spring for the honeymoon.
2: There you go.
4: That was a little too much.
2: Are we going to focus that honeymoon around some good eats?
4: Yeah, I mean, that's what my life is, right? I think we're planning a little cruise trip around the Mediterranean to dabble in the food there.
2: Heck yeah.
4: Yeah. I enjoyed Greece a lot. I think we'll go back to Greece and then to Italy and perhaps to Spain and maybe Portugal. I don't remember all the places that we were expecting to stop, but it's kind of a smaller cruise, so you're not 10,000 deep and number.
1: Now, Chef, be honest with us. Are you going to be able to fully turn it off with LSU, like, on the road? And, look, I know you got a great staff. Obviously, you have a great staff. But are you going to be able to fully turn it off and not worry about maybe the logistics of what's going on in Lexington?
4: Yeah. You know, it's been piled up on top of me all week. And the ride is helping. You know, like, I love driving, and the highway helps, but I'm sure come wedding day I will be fine, but you know it's a matter of trusting your team, you know, and I do that. You know, the dietitians kind of rely on me a little bit while we're on the road, and so they're stepping into my role a little bit and getting to look at things from a chef's lens. So that's kind of cool.
2: Mm-hmm.
4: But you know, you still worry about it, man. You want everything to go smoothly, and you know, people are superstitious, too, you know, like. If things don't go well, it's Chef's fault because he's not here, right? Or, you know what I mean? I don't know, man.
2: hey, next man up, Chef. Next man up.
4: That's right. Yeah, you're right. Yeah.
2: Absolutely.
4: Yeah, for sure. That's a good one.
2: All right, so Chef, you're on a little road trip right now.

0: Let's talk about, like, this is important stuff here. Let's get down to the important stuff. The favorite snack on a road trip. You stop, you got to get some gas, you got to run in to the gas station. What's your favorite pick? Mine's like a dry roasted peanut. I love it. Like, just a bag of dry roasted nuts. It just hits for me. Diet Coke next to it.
1: Oh, hell yeah.
0: Fountain Diet Coke, obviously.
1: Obviously. It's America.
0: What's your go-to snack on the road?
2: You know, I don't drink soda too terribly often, but while I'm on the road, I drink Coke, you know, I like pistachios on the road. I don't mind the shells. Although if I can find them without the shells, it makes it a little bit less risky. And man, I'm an idiot for beef jerky, but I will eat, you know, like one of those big, large, you know, $30 bags of beef jerky. You know?
0: A huge bag that's 5% full.
2: Yeah, that's right. Exactly. You're paying for air and disappointment, but I'll still pay $30 for it. It's my per diem, right?
0: Yeah. I've never met a bad beef jerky, I can tell you that.
2: That's right, yeah.
1: Hey, Chef, why is beef jerky so expensive?
2: Man, you know, at Pride, I'm not really sure, brother, because they use cheap cuts of meat. You know what I mean?
1: I know. Like,
2: these beef jerky companies are using all, you know, like the scraps off the cow to turn it into something that they're, you know, like, I guess it's because of the process and it's lengthy, you know, that it takes time, you know, to dry it out and dehydrate it. And, I don't know, man. People are proud of the products, brother. I've made beef jerky for pretty cheap several times. And, you know, I think about the margin that they're trying to keep. But that's why I like to buy the small local ones. At least if you're paying that much money for a small local one, you know, it's going to a man and his family, or a woman and her family, rather than some conglomerate that just chews it up and, you know, puts it back out.
0: Corporate greed, baby. Effectively beef jerky.
1: Chef, on your drive, like, from where you're, like, I mean, I'm sure you've done it before, but from where you're at to where you're going, is there like a have-to stop, like a place on the trail that you're like, I know we're going to make time, and you've almost timed your trip up based off this place?
2: Yeah, there's, well, a couple of fuel stations are important, right? Mammoth Springs is at the edge of Arkansas and Missouri, and it is the origin of the Spring River, I believe, or the Mammoth River, and it's extraordinary. So water falls in the hills there and gets captured in this gully and actually goes underground, and then when it comes back up, it is the source of the Spring River, and it's very nutrient rich and very clear. And it's warm because it's coming up from underneath, and it's colorful. You know, like there's lots of seagrass and stuff, or watergrass or whatever that lives in it because of the nutrient rich. And it's just a really beautiful place, man. You know, if you've never been to a place where a river begins, it's a pretty special place. And it's a place where I always stop with my kids. My son is with me, and we'll stop today and gawk at it for a little while and take some pictures. Not for too long because I have a timeline to keep, but Mammoth Springs is definitely a place that if you're in northern Arkansas, southern Missouri, you know, it's worth stopping. It's in the middle of nowhere. It's on Highway 63 cutting, you know, as you go up on 55, you cut west and go up through the middle of Arkansas and Missouri, and it's a beautiful place.
0: Well, if there's something that we understand over here as fathers, you always got to make good time, no matter what, no matter how many stops you make. Hashtag Munchie Chef. Does Chef like pierogies? And if so, sweet or savory?
2: Yeah, I like savory. You know, I try to limit the sweets in my life, man, just because, you know, like I've always been that way. I've always been a savory guy. But now that I'm borderline type 2, it's something that I definitely keep closer to attention to. I even thinking about it, you know, like if you put some cream cheese or even boudin, man, you put boudin in anything, pastry, and I'm going to eat it, man, you know? Yeah.
0: Hello, somebody.
2: Yeah. Man, now I'm hungry. I'm going to have to stop.
1: Well, Chef, now you go what we go through every single Thursday when we have you on the show. That's why we moved it from the first hour to the third hour, so we can go get some food.
2: That's
1: after
2: right.
1: We talk with you, Chef. We appreciate it. Obviously, a huge, huge weekend for you. So, congratulations. Uh-huh. Can't wait to hear all about it over the next couple of weeks. Safe travels. Again, congratulations, and we'll talk to you soon.
2: Thanks, guys. Y'all take care.
1: All right, Chef Michael Johnson, good enough to join us even on the way to his wedding.
0: You could have taken the week off, Chef.

0: Wedding week.
1: No, you can't do that.
0: Okay, you're right. My bad. What are we talking about here?
1: Football season wedding. When you work in football, good for him. He got it done. You know?
0: For him.
1: It's hard to do. It's hard to navigate. Mm-hmm. It's hard to make those wrongs right. I do want to tell you about Tommy's Windows, Doors, and Siding. Go Tommy's. G-E-A-U-X. 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Remember, they can also do gutters as well. They do a little bit of everything over there at Go Tommy's. 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Why is beef jerky so expensive?
0: Yeah. It is ridiculous. I think they got used to it. I think there was probably like a shortage or something one time, and they had to raise the price, and then they just kept it raised because they liked the margins.
1: Like, you get like...
0: It's ridiculous. And it's the bags. And I go, like, there's like four pieces.
2: You get five pieces of beef jerky, and they're like, all right, they'll be $21.
0: Yeah, and the little moisture bags are bigger than the pieces of beef jerky.
2: Facts.
1: It's true. Even like a bag of... Chomps, you know, like the
2: steaks. Oh, dude, those are so good.
1: You know how much that is?
2: $19. Yeah, they're not cheap. Yeah, let's say it's
1: before
0: we gotta get in this beef jerky game.
1: Vortex. Yeah, forget this hydration stuff.
2: What's
1: yeah.
2: Big jerky doing? Big See, this is the thing we need to solve.
0: Big jerks.
2: Yeah.
0: Right though. I don't know. Someone needs to fix it. It's gonna take probably some congressional situation.
1: I felt
0: interference.
1: Yeah. Think so.
0: It's gonna have to come from the big dogs.
2: Y'all go just regular beef jerky, or you like the flavored ones?
3: Like a teriyaki.
2: I do enjoy a teriyaki. The peppered.
3: The black pepper. Black pepper's great.
1: I like a jalapeno situation.
2: Oh yeah.
1: You know that dog hunt.
0: I was serious. I've never had a bad jerky. Like that's there's true. Like all the flavors. They used to have those like the jerky depots. They were always about like
2: Oh yeah. Yeah. You know what? Yeah.
3: You guys have inspired me. Luke, desk right next to mine. He's had a beef jerky stick on his desk for 3 days. I'm taking it. I'm eating it today.
2: Whoa.
1: That feels egregious.
2: Yeah, I mean, you can't just steal,
1: can't
2: Taylor.
1: Steal okay. Beef jerky. It doesn't run out.
3: It's
1: like
3: not
1: life.
3: His. Cassie put it on his desk, and he said he wanted it.
2: So you're stealing Cassie's beef jerky?
3: No, she gave it away. Luke said he wanted it. He doesn't. That's community beef jerky.
0: At a certain point, I
1: feels
0: agree.
1: Like there's some heavy lifting there, but
0: if it's has he moved it from where she placed it?
3: No.
0: It is in the exact same place as she placed it.
3: Yep.
0: I'm gonna agree with you at a certain point. Not yet. Not 3 days in.
3: He's brought like protein drinks and everything 2 days in a row now with the beef jerky sitting right there.
2: We got some protein and beef jerky. What are we doing?
1: Guy's trying to superset, and you're holding him back.
3: I don't know.
1: All right. Anyways, that feels weird. Just thief. Deep in the night.
0: I'd say wait till next week. If it hadn't moved
3: it's
0: by then.
3: Jerky. It ain't going bad.
0: Yeah, if it hadn't moved by then. If he didn't bring it.
1: Yeah.
0: You know.
1: True. All right, we'll take a break. Our last break of the show. We're going to finish this one like we do every single day. A little Ask the Bench brought to you by Dos Equis, answering your questions. Get those inside the chat. We'll get to as many as we can to close it out here on a Thursday morning.
4: Off the Bench.
1: All right, go to RussellPools.com, the website for Russell Pool Company. 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There's nothing that they haven't seen when it comes to the pool game, right? We know the conditions here, they can be harsh. They've dealt with that since the 1960s. So when they build your pool, they build it to stand the test of time. 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They can... Put some different bells and whistles on your existing pool. Go to RussellPools.com.
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0: 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It's Off the Bench with Jacob Hester and Matt Flynn.
1: All right, welcome back in OTB. We'll Ask the Bench brought to you by our friends over at Dos Equis. Always a great time to go for it. Hashtag Ask the Bench. Who's going to be the Tigers' leading rusher this weekend?
2: Dylan Jones?
3: Yeah.
4: That's a trick question?
3: Yeah. Take a while.
1: I guess maybe Dylan Sam Jones. Levitt, maybe to ask like a Sam Levitt question.
2: I mean, Dylan Jones to get 90% of the carries.
1: Harlem's going to play. Harlem Berry's going to play. Harlem's earned some carries. I think Stacey Gage is going to play. Like, he's earned a carry or two for sure. Great performance last week by both of those guys. But Dylan Jones is starting running
2: back. Let's not get it twisted. This isn't like in the past where it's running back by committee.
1: No.
2: Dylan.
1: He's the guy.
2: Dylan Jones is your running back.
1: He's also your best pass protector, and that's going to be very important in this game.
2: Here's a good one right here. Hashtag Ask the Bench. Who has the most important, air quote, desk? A teacher? The boss? A principal? CEO? Or coach?
1: Ooh.
2: I read this, and I got two that stick out.
1: I think principal.
3: Principal probably spends the most time.
5: Teacher has a pretty important desk, man.
3: Yeah.
5: Pretty important desk.
1: Like president, like our president, principal. When you go in there, it's like
3: it's a big desk.
1: Not good. It's big. He means desk. Business. She means business. Like,
5: but what are the real contents of that desk? I mean, teacher's desk. You might have like lesson plans, test answers. Yeah, true. It's pretty important.
2: Well, I think I'm wondering if y'all are taking that a little too literal. I'm just wondering, maybe asking like jobs.
3: I mean,
2: I'll say teacher and coach.
3: Coach ain't spending a lot of time at their desk. If they are, that's a problem.
2: Yeah.

0: Good question.
1: I like that one.
2: Hashtag ask the bench. Favorite sports comedy movie?
3: I mean, it's Major League.
2: Major League's so good.
4: That's a great answer.
3: I mean,
1: it's hard. Yeah, it's hard to beat.
3: I mean, love the Replacements. It's a great movie.
2: The Replacements, like, if it's like silly.
3: Yep.
2: Like, Major League's got a little bit of seriousness to it.
3: Mm-hmm.
2: But if it's like just off the wall Replacements.
1: I mean, original Happy Gilmore.
4: That's good.
3: Yeah. Happy Gilmore's a great one, too.
2: Caddyshack's
4: fantastic. Cool, right? That's a good one as well.
1: We sat there. I bet we could come up with some good ones.
4: Does Dodgeball count?
1: Dodgeball.
2: It's all the Ocho.
4: Beautiful, man.
1: Talladega Nights.
3: There you go.
1: Jeez. All right.
2: I know. Hashtag ask the bench. Fall break beach vacation canceled. What can we do now as a family? How do you feel about Six Flags?
1: Yeah.
2: You can go to Dallas. San Antonio might be getting some weather. I don't know the weather there.
1: Manifest destiny. Just go west.
3: Six Flags would be great. A lake day. Maybe.
2: Go to Six Flags Dallas. Mm. They got
1: Arlington.
2: Actually, I know it is in Arlington. That's true.
3: Ballpark in Arlington, Dallas is actually Arlington.
2: But Dallas, I have a lot of fun in Dallas. Good city. Go to Six Flags. Do that.
1: Watch some film with us.
2: We love you. We thank you. We'll see you tomorrow live from Rouse's.
1: USA.
2: Go America.
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2: 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About to get some Roman shades as well. Going to get some more shades. Remember, they already helped me out in the kitchen because we want some privacy, if you're from England. All right, we wanted to block the sun as well. Like we said, here's what we're looking for. Well, it's not really sunny in England, though. So that's why I didn't use it the second time.
1: God blocks it.
2: Got it?
1: Mm-hmm.
2: You know what I'm saying? Makes sense, right?
1: What's a Roman shade? Like Julius? Yeah.
2: We've lost the thread here. 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

0: saw him over with the fellas in the morning show and the lady, Michelle Smallman, doing a great job promoting his new book, The Game. Can't wait to dive into that one. Good cover. Football skin, just dimples, the football, quite literally transposed over the cover. Peter King, football guy. Love that. So we'll get into that. I want to have a conversation about a couple things around the NFL. We've got some interesting trends to dive into. The Jalen Hurts of it all in the Philadelphia Eagles situation as Lane Johnson's retired. Cam Jurgens just get traded. Where are they going, and can Jalen Hurts still take them there with all this volatility? But we had a situation in the family yesterday that I need to bounce off Devin and Bubba to figure out who's at fault for what went down. So yesterday we got a text in our family group chat, and all it said, it was from my sister. It was, Dad just drank 2 month spoiled milk out of our refrigerator. So Dad, walk me through exactly how the hell this happens.
1: So, my wife and I are at my daughter's house. She has two kids, like 2 and 1 basically. Going to be 3 and 1, and she's pregnant again, due in February. So we live 10 minutes from there. We're over helping occasionally. And when I go over there, I like to grab some snacks. There's great kid snacks around the house. So I grab a snack, and I need to drink something. I open the fridge, and don't at me. I drink out of the carton, okay? So that's just the way it is.
0: First off, that's kind of a wild move. I get that she is related to you, but that's kind of a wild move at somebody else's house.
1: Yeah.
0: She's like, you don't know what me. But I mean, like, Ben is not directly related to you, her husband, who might use that for cereal, any untold number of things, and you're just drinking out of the jug in his house.
1: Listen, dude played football like we did. You used to share in water bottles and everything. I think he's okay.
0: I don't know if that plays outside of that context.
2: Just grab a glass.
0: Regardless, Devin, is that fair or foul to start
2: absolutely
0: off with?
2: Absolutely foul.
3: I hate that. My dad used to do that, too, and I hated it.
1: Here's the thing. Ben, after playing in the NFL, is going to be a doctor. He's in residency, so he's never home, so he's never going to know. So I don't care.
0: Well, I mean, he knows now.
1: He does. So I ate a snack, and I need something to drink, and I open the fridge, and there's a carton of milk. And I just start chugging it. And I take a couple of chugs and swallow it, and I'm like, this kind of tastes like orange juice, like sour, like orange juice.
3: Oh, God.
1: And I look at the carton, and it says milk. And then I'm looking, okay, is it a funky kind of milk? Soy something weird milk? And it wasn't.
0: Is this almond milk?
1: Oh, yeah.
0: Is my dad's first thought. Is this one of your guys' newfangled milks?
1: Yes. Is this some sort of healthy milk squeezed out of an almond? I mean, you know. So, and it tastes horrible going down. And then I look. And this is yesterday, so this is what, October 7th. I look and it says, drink by August 24th.
0: No!
1: Oh,
0: no.
1: My God. So I'm like, Sydney, what the, she's right there, I'm like, what the hell? She's like, oh, I used that a while ago to bake cookies or whatever. I said, and you just left it in there? She's like, well, why didn't you read the expiration date? I'm like, no. Absolutely not. You don't go into someone's fridge, even if I poured it in a glass and did it the right way. I'm not looking. You're assuming it's good milk. I'm not assuming it's a month and a half late and spoiled.
0: Didn't it smell? I'm more surprised you didn't catch a whiff of it.
1: I opened it and I chugged it. And when you're chugging, you're not breathing. And it was like the second gulp that I was like, oh,
3: that must have tasted.
2: I love how your rationale is. When I go into someone else's fridge and I take from the carton, I expect it to be perfectly good milk.
1: Yeah, I mean, who expects a month and a half old milk past the expiration to be sitting in a fridge?
0: This is such a perfect embodiment of my father and his idea of boundaries. My dad just routinely blows past stop signs when it comes to normal human decorum. We were back at Notre Dame, and they've got this wonderful new art museum on the edge of campus. And me and my mom and our friend Jordy go over there, and we're walking around and checking out the museum. And at one point, we look over, and my dad is just touching the artwork. Like, my dad is a toddler, a 63-year-old toddler, who's just reaching out and touching statues and stuff in there. And we look over, and we're like, what are you doing? This isn't your stuff. And his justification for this was, if it's not in a glass enclosure or does not have roping around it or something to delineate it from the public, in his view, you're allowed to touch it, which feels insane.
1: Wait a minute.
0: It goes directly back to this conversation.
1: Wait
0: about
1: a minute.
0: Milk.
1: Devin and Bubba, I asked the both of you. I'm in the museum, right? And there are actually things that are covered in glass, and there are actually things behind ropes. So I know I'm not touching those. Sure. So things that aren't, I'm kind of feeling what they feel like.
2: Well, why do you need to touch them in the first place?
1: Because it's different art and it's different structures.
2: Are you blind?
1: I wanted to get a feel of it. And there was no sign that said do not touch. There was no rope around
0: it. Thank you, Bubba. It is 100% implied.
1: Why is it implied?
0: In an art museum that you don't go in here and touch stuff.
1: What if it's a touching museum?
0: Then it would say it would be welcome to the touching museum.
3: Do you have any signs that have to have up about do not touch for every painting?
1: Well, or just a one sign in the room that says "Don't touch the artwork." There wasn't one of those.
2: Oh, this looks like it'd be fun to rip.
1: And there was clear delineation of art pieces that were covered in a case or with a rope around it. And I knew not to touch those, but there were those that weren't. So, and they were like different textures. So I'm like, maybe they want us to feel the texture, and I did.
0: You see, and again, this, the Golics here on ESPN Radio, my father is just routinely walking into things with the unbridled white man confidence of, oh yeah, surely I can do this. We had a friend who had a house, wasn't at the house. My dad just walks up, tries to walk in the door. There are other people staying there, and he just walks in like he owns the place here. My mom is running down the street, terrified of being associated with my dad, who just does not understand the normal boundaries of society, and that one person's house, just because you know them, isn't yours if you're not there to just walk up in and check out.
2: Hey, you got milk?
1: Place was for sale. Didn't think anybody would be living in it when it's for sale. Found out that there was, and found out also they had a dog, which I closed the door pretty quickly. And running the stop signs, let's not make it sound like I'm reckless. I only go through them quickly when there's no other cars around and there's no real reason to stop.
0: Dear God, I mean, this is just you guys see what I'm dealing with now. I'm so glad because you try and gaslight the rest of our family and make us feel insane for the art exhibit stuff.
1: Hold it.
0: Devin and Bubba, the voices of reason here. Like, I think the rest of America, at the Golics on Twitter, is my dad insane for going and touching the art in a museum?
1: Let's go back to the beginning of this conversation, which you have deflected. And Bubba and Devin, whose fault is it about the expired milk?
2: I mean, listen, my own family will tell you, I am anal about like the expiration date on anything. If I will look at that first. If it's like one day past, I'm like, oh, can't eat it, can't drink it. So I'm putting this on you. It gets past the smell test. Again, you're going in, you're taking it from the carton instead of pouring it into a glass. That's two strikes on you, in my opinion. I think this is on you. I'm sorry.
0: If you poured it into the glass, maybe you then see the likely clumps that have built up as this churtles out of the carton instead of slugging it from there. Bubba, you in the same camp here?
3: I mean, I gotta at least give Sydney one strike for leaving it in the
1: yes.
2: If it was August. September,
3: I mean,
2: or something,
3: that's crazy.
2: August is insane.
3: August is ridiculous. But to Junior's point, it's a little wild that Senior did not even smell when you open the smell when you open it must have been terrible. So I think you're both in the wrong, 50-50 split. But Sydney gets at least one pretty big strike for leaving that in the fridge since August.
1: And bottom line is, I'm the one ended up on the toilet.
3: I mean, it must have been terrible.
0: This is a situation where, you know, you have to look at learned behavior. My parents in their pantry routinely have stuff that's in there. When they

0: at the Golden Sun on Twitter. Just let us know what you think of this entire debacle here. Let's get back to the story of the day here. Maybe the biggest mistake of the day is me spending 10 minutes on spoiled milk, but it's just ridiculous. The Philadelphia Eagles, we talked about the trade for Cam Jurgens off the top of the show. We talked about Lane Johnson retiring yesterday. And it always centers around, you know, when you see moves like this, people immediately think you're tanking here. What do you think the Philadelphia Eagles' plan is right now, Dad? And do you think Jalen Hurts and his reputation are going to continue to come under fire in the middle of this? He's weirdly become one of the more polarizing quarterbacks in the NFL, despite I think what should be a pretty simple evaluation of very good player who has balled out and had some of his games on the biggest stages. Maybe not a like great player, but a very good player who you absolutely win because of in the NFL here. That feels like a fair evaluation. Am I underselling Jalen Hurts first?
1: No, I think that's fair. Again, you probably can't put a season on his arm. As I said, he's not throwing for 4,500 yards and 40 touchdowns, but they normally have a running game and a really good defense. It's truly a team effort, but you can count on Jalen Hurts throwing the ball and a dangerous runner as well to help lift the team. Can you rely on him in a shootout where you basically have to throw the ball all the time? Probably not as much. He needs to be more in a balanced offense, but when he's had a chance to show out a couple of Super Bowls, he was the best player. Even the loss to Kansas City, he was the best player on the field. You know, he can take over a game with his legs and arm combined. But you know, he's one that does need the team around him. Like I said, they've had the best O-line in the league for a couple of years when Jason Kelsey was on the team and obviously Lane Johnson was still playing. And they had a really good defense. So it was kind of more a team effort, but we know we separate the quarterback out of that when it starts to get picked apart, doesn't throw it over the middle of the field, you know, this and that about him. Where now, I think the Eagles were so used to the schemes weren't overly complicated and they just had better players, right? They had, especially on that offensive line.
0: Yeah, they had the best offensive line in football. Like, I think that is something that I find hard to take out of this entire discussion. Yes. Jalen Hurts is a very good player, and he's absolutely the quarterback that you're building around if you're Philadelphia. If this truly is them starting to reset here, I still think Jalen Hurts is your guy going forward. I'm not trying to intimate anything otherwise, but it will be very interesting because I think we had this discussion the other day. He's like a lot of the other very good quarterbacks around the NFL where he is more dependent on the surroundings than we give credit for that position. We always want to give the quarterback too much credit.
1: Right.
0: We want to make it seem like it's their fault or that they've done everything and gone out and transcended circumstances. Matthew Stafford, who won the MVP last year, could not bootstrap the Detroit Lions out of the obscurity that they lived in. And he was thrown to Calvin freaking Johnson for half his career there. And it still wasn't enough to overcome the other parts of that team that couldn't work. So I'm not saying Jalen Hurts is doing something different than a lot of other incredible quarterbacks. We've said there's like three guys maybe walking the earth at any given time who we think are going to truly transcend circumstance. And even that group gets hung up some. So it just feels like every time it is the Jalen Hurts conversation at times is people quarterback winsing their way through certain parts of it, and then at the same time also removing credit for things that he does within the body of that great team in a way that's a difficult eval because football's tough with 11 guys on each side of the ball at any given play. But also, I don't know, it gets frustrating to hear the way that it's constantly talked about and why he's, for some reason, well, he's become polarizing because he's been great in big moments on a team that's been awesome there. And so the people that want to support him at the highest levels want to give him all the credit for that in a way that feels strange to me at times.
1: Well, isn't this the last year? His money next year isn't guaranteed. Is that? I think I had seen that. But he's 28 years old, right? He's not an old quarterback. And to think that you're going to start new there, I mean, for anybody thinking, oh, they need to think about just starting over at the quarterback position. You're not going to do it when you have Jalen Hurts. I mean, you're just not. I think his seventh year. He's 28 years old. He's certainly in the upper echelon of quarterbacks. Where you want to put them, you know, that's certainly everybody, you know, has a

0: spot for him. But, I mean, are you going to actually think about starting over at that position? No.
1: No, I don't think so. And I want to be clear. Like, we're not intimating that. And I don't think many other people are. But it is going to be interesting to watch now how the Eagles purport themselves after this. Because the Cam Jurgens trade coming off the Lane Johnson retirement to me feels like one of those where if this continues to go south, will we see more of this? Will we see Howie looking at situations like that where, oh, a second rounder in 2028 for Cam Jurgens? That's a pretty good price.
2: Yes.
1: At the juncture that we're at, could we build some assets towards the future? And to your point, try and once again maximize a quarterback who on his best day could be the best player on a field for a Super Bowl winning team.
0: But one thing that is in a rebuild for this Eagle team is the offensive line. You know, we were used to calling it one of the best, if not the best, for years. And with Kelsey gone a couple of years, Lane Johnson retiring, Landon Dickerson, you have no idea what's going on with him. He's on IR, but he has been nicked up as of late because he just plays so physical. So you wonder that is a part of the team that is absolutely in transition.
1: No, 100%. The Eagles have major soul searching to do there, and how they reconfigure that group. Oh, by the way, again, without Jeff Stoutland, the architect of so many of those great offensive lines, who's now doing incredible breakdowns on Twitter, but no longer doing them inside the Philadelphia Eagles building, a lot remains to be seen for the future there as they get ready to play a game in London against the very game Jacksonville Jaguars team. The MLB postseason, meanwhile, keeps rolling on ESPN Radio, continues tonight. The Guardians and the White Sox, game 4, 8 p.m. Eastern. Catch all the postseason action on ESPN Radio and the ESPN app, presented by Gusto.
2: By the way, real quick, posted on Twitter, at the Golics, is Golic insane for touching things at an art museum? 85% say he's insane right now.
1: Okay,
2: early voting.
1: Good to know. Coming up next, we'll bounce that question off Peter King as he joins us promoting his new book here on ESPN Radio.
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1: We've devolved into madness around here at the Golics. We need an adult in the room desperately. 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Thankfully, that adult is on the way, and he comes here bearing a new book. Peter King, incredible longtime sports writer. New book, The Game, which chronicles Peter's almost four decades of covering the NFL, the many twists and turns, and stories along the way. Peter, good to talk to you today. How you doing?
24: Hey, good talking to you guys. How are you?
1: Doing well. We're doing well. And Peter, before we get to, you know, the awesome stuff in your book, a chance to look back on so many pivotal moments covering the league that we all love, I got to ask you a question about my dad. We were having a discussion in the last break, and it came back to a story. I had gone to an art museum with my father. There were no signs up indicating anything, but he walked around this museum, and when he encountered an exhibit that looked interesting to him, there was not in a glass case, that was not behind a velvet road, he started touching the art piece in the museum. Is that fair or completely foul in your estimation for an adult man to go into an art museum and touch the exhibits?
24: Completely foul.
1: Thank you.
24: It's a huge error. He needs to be ejected from the museum immediately.
1: Thank
2: wow.
1: you.
2: Yes. Wow. We went from not touching to getting thrown out. Holy smokes.
1: I mean, listen, I think Peter's on to something here. Completely ejected. So Peter, like the rest of us, on the right side of history here. History, the subject of the book. Although, Peter, I know for you, The Game, you know, a memoir of your time covering the NFL, but not just a greatest hits, a retelling of this story. I'm curious, as you've gone back and looked at some of these moments here, the moments that you're retelling, pivotal parts of the history of this league, is there a story that you covered back then that when you shed the eyes on it of 2026 that felt the most different to you, that maybe changed your perspective the most in what it was then and how you see it now?

0: Yeah, very much. I mean, there's a lot of those in there, but your dad would really, really appreciate this one. That in 1993, I thought Reggie White going to the Green Bay Packers, it was a huge story. But I didn't know that, I mean, really, Green Bay is not really where he wanted to go. And he went there, he was happy, he won a Super Bowl, he combined with Favre and Holmgren to form this, the basis of this great franchise and all that. But, you know, I've got new reporting in here that says, essentially, the team that he really longed to go play for was the 49ers. And it's hard because we live in an era of free agency now. And this era is not, you don't think of it really as revolutionary. But the thought that of the best defensive player in football changing teams and changing the balance of power in the NFL, because Reggie White going to the Packers was a big, big deal. And, you know, I think if it worked out the way Reggie wanted and the way that the salary cap might have deemed him being able to do, he would have gone to the 49ers, and pro football history would have been a lot different, I believe.
1: 1993 was the first year of free agency. There were 12 of us free agents in Philadelphia. Norman Brayman, the owner, didn't keep any of us. Me and three of my teammates ended up in Miami. Reggie signed that deal. Think about this. His deal, I think the total was $17 million of what that would have been in today's money for the best of one of the best defensive players of all time. Absolutely amazing. And speaking of when things changed, Peter, when in your mind did the NFL go from a great sport to this year-round, incredible, one of the greatest sports in the world, obviously not in front of soccer, but when did it kind of make that change to become a behemoth?
0: Mike, as you remember, okay, in the 80s, all right, the NFL was a seasonal business. Pete Rozelle, who was the commissioner until 1989, believed basically that absence makes the heart grow fonder. And let's go away after the Super Bowl every year for 6 or 7 months and let people get their appetite whetted so that the next year they'll come back and they will be all fired up about football. Well, Paul Tagliabue took over in 1989, ceded the reins to Roger Goodell in 2006, and Tagliabue and Goodell believed that this could be a year-round sport, in essence. They decided we are going to have a hot stove league the way that baseball used to have one exclusively in the off-season. And they added, you know, free agency. They added immense draft coverage. Paul Tagliabue decided to put the scouting combine on this new channel in 2003, NFL Network. And more things got built over time, international games and all this. And so I think the NFL decided, listen, we have been playing nice with all the other sports over time. We are now going to try to take over the universe, the sporting universe. And that's, look, when I first covered the game, 1984, Harris poll, what's your favorite sport to watch? 1,000 Americans, 24% said pro football, 23% said baseball. And they did the poll again in 2025, 41% football, 10% baseball. So going to this year-round venture, I believe, really turned the tide and made the NFL, this immense sporting and cultural icon in America.
2: Talking to Peter King, author of The Game, released wherever you get your books on October 13th, here on the Golics on ESPN Radio. It's wild to consider, and certainly haven't had to in my lifetime, a world where the NFL is not a massive year-round product. And some of the stars that you talk about in this book that were people that you interviewed for stories back then, you got a chance to go back and spend more time with Jimmy Johnson, Peyton Manning, and others. Was there a favorite conversation that you got to

0: have again with someone you had reported on before, someone that was a part of the history of this book?
1: Yeah, I got to tell John Randall how much I appreciated him being an impact player in my life and not just in sports. So, I mean, look, you guys played the game at very high levels, okay? I mean, to play the game at Notre Dame and or the NFL and all that, that's something that the vast majority of us can't see, we can't feel, okay? And I bring up John Randall because John Randall grew up in a south central Texas town called Mumford, Texas. And he grew up in a shack in Texas, a 400-square-foot shack, one-room shack, with his mother and two brothers. And he took me there after he signed the biggest contract, defensive contract in NFL history in 1998. I went there with him in 1998. Now, I grew up in White Bread, Connecticut. And, you know, I had maybe four, five, six black families in my town where I lived. And so I didn't know this world of rural poverty in the United States. I didn't know anything about it. And when I went there, I was aghast that people in America were not, I mean, I knew that people lived in poverty, but here was this great football player and seeing how he grew up. But I learned something that day. And what I learned is this is what motivated John Randall to get out of this life and never to go back to this life again. And I bring up what you guys went through because you had to know 3, 4, 10, 15 guys exactly like John Randall, grew up poverty stricken and said, I'm going to use football as a way to get out of it. And I learned so much. And I called John Randall and we talked for a long time last year. And I said, you don't know how much that meant to me. I really needed to see that. And I'm so grateful for you for taking me to this shack so that I could see it. This was your home. And that was an impact time in my life.
0: Incredible insight and just an incredible story, the likes of which you'll get to hear in the game. Again, released wherever you get your books on October 13th. Peter, can't thank you enough for your time and for sharing some of that with us. Really looking forward to this, and thanks so much. We'll talk to you soon.
1: All the best, guys.
2: Thanks, Peter.
0: Awesome stuff from Peter. Again, check out the book, The Game. Awesome cover, too. Looks like a football.
2: Yeah.
0: Very good for you, someone who likes touching things.
2: Yeah, whatever. He has in there, he has the Mount Rushmore of the NFL of top 100 influential people. That's going to be a real, real interesting list for people to check out.
0: We love a Mount Rushmore that's got 100 faces on it here, blowing past the sports talk paradigm and making his own rules. That's why he's the great Peter King. 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
6: The thing that impressed me most about Prescott was his leadership.
7: I just want to be great. That's what I do each and every day, is take another step to being that.
0: All right, we got Thursday night football coming up here. Cowboys hosting the Tampa Bay Buccaneers. Big favorites in this game. Over a touchdown favorite of the Dallas Cowboys. And you can understand why. You look at the injury reports for this one. Still no Baker Mayfield, so Jalen Daniels is going to be back under center. But the Buccaneers also down safety Antoine Whitfield Jr., cornerback Benjamin Morrison, linebacker Servasie Dennis. So walking into a situation where the Cowboys offense is red hot and a defense that's been a vicious run defense for Todd Bowles on the other side, certainly going to be challenged on the back end. That cornerback tandem for Tampa Bay going to have their hands full against CeeDee Lamb and George Pickens, who especially CD is as hot and is playing as well as any receiver in the NFL right now.
2: Yeah, and it's possible the Cowboys might get back Tyler Smith. He's eligible to come off of IR. He had the thumb surgery. Obviously, we wear a special brace, but he's questionable for tonight. While linebacker DeMarvion Overshine, he's going to miss his fourth game with a hammy. Dallas's defense is now five games facing their fifth quarterback. who can run and throw in Jalen Daniels, who's taken over for Baker Mayfield. And that's been giving this defense problems. So we'll see if Daniels' legs can help as well as his arm.
0: Yeah, I think that's really the challenge is the Cowboys defensively, if you can't come out and impact this game at a high level, it really is going to raise some red flags because Jalen Daniels being a rookie under center is one thing, but Jalen Daniels being a rookie under center for this offensive line is a completely different thing. Now, the Bucs have started the same five on the offensive line this year, which is a far cry from last year where they were a mash unit. But the problem is they've been giving up pressure left and right. Even Tristan Wirfs, who's an all-pro caliber player, I think one of the best talent left tackles in the NFL and has been that on the field since he made the switch, has struggled this year, I believe, leads the team in pressures allowed so far this season. And so if that continues to be the thing, then the Cowboys, who defensively up front, Quinnen Williams and that defensive front flashed some moments against Houston last week, that group has got to dominate this game for them to feel good about the opportunity they have in the NFC East going forward.
2: You know, back-to-back games for Dallas playing winless teams. They played winless Texans last week. And Dak Prescott said they moved past that game pretty quickly. Obviously, when you play and then you play on Thursday night, you can't spend a lot of time looking at film on the Sunday game. You got to move on to the Thursday game. And he said, you know, you're going to get a desperate team in Tampa Bay. Tampa Bay in a division where a losing record won the division last year. So while 0-4 seems like you don't have a shot and you don't have your quarterback, it does not look good for Tampa Bay. They are certainly going to be in desperation mode.
0: They are, absolutely. And so this is one where, I mean, going into tonight, it feels pretty simple. The Cowboys should win this game. We feel like the Cowboys at home on a short week, being the ones trending towards healthier and important positions, which we always know is massive on Thursday night with these quick turnarounds here. If the Cowboys pull this off, in your mind, is the headline tomorrow the Cowboys firm control of the NFC East, given what we have, and legit contenders in the NFC?
2: I don't know about firm control in that division. That division, quite honestly, is a bit of a mess. So I don't know if we're going to talk about firm control till week 12 in that division. Certainly, I think they are, as we know, they're a slight favorite right now, but firm control, I don't know. This division is having its issues this year.
0: It certainly is, but I think because of that, if you're Dallas, your best position to take control of this by far. I mean, Philadelphia, we talked about the defense is enough of a strength, but you've talked about Quinyon Mitchell being banged up, Zach Bond and the concussion protocol. We've seen cracks in some of the foundation there, but our best position to match up well with the Dallas Cowboys if healthy defensively, given what that offense is. But it's the other side right now that you worry about there. It would be an interesting styles make fights in a pivotal moment at this point. But I don't know, if you're the Cowboys, Jerry Jones, you talked about it. You go in and swing for Joey Porter Jr., who should be able to come out here and start impacting games for you. You're all in on this. And whether or not you compete on the high end in the NFC, where we've seen, hey, the NFC North, maybe not as vicious and formidable outside of the Chicago Bears as we expected, even though the Vikings are 4-0. The NFC West, still something to be contended with. But across the board, there's opportunity on this side of football that Dallas has to capitalize on.
2: Yeah, big test in a couple of weeks after this game. They play the at Green Bay, and then on October 26th, they're at Philly. So that's going to be the first game against Philly this year is in Philly. That, I think, will tell a lot for the rest of the season and the division.
0: That going to be massive on the Philadelphia side. For the Buccaneers side, you've talked about the NFC South and the complications there. And Baker Mayfield's injury certainly complicates this conversation some. But Chris Canty on Sportsmanlike talked about the decision that Tampa Bay made before the season to give Baker Mayfield that big-time deal and what they've gotten in return so far.
5: The only reason why the Tampa Bay Bucs are relevant is because they played the Dallas Cowboys on Thursday Night Football. That's it. They are a subplot. Bryce Young is leading the NFL in passing. Michael Penix has set the world on fire. They've scored 80 points in the last 2 weeks. And then Tyler Shuck, everybody loves what they've seen from him. I don't even know that this is arguable. The Tampa Bay Buccaneers paid $50 million a year to Baker Mayfield, and they have the worst quarterback play in the NFC South.
0: What do you feel about that?
2: Well, I mean, listen, Baker Mayfield's not the first player that got paid and then got hurt. I think they absolutely should have paid Baker Mayfield. I don't fault them at all for paying it. It's just bad luck that he gets hurt. Now, we know he gets nicked up because of his style of play. He was throwing the ball and got his thumb dislocated. I don't look at this as a bad move by Tampa Bay to sign Baker Mayfield. I don't. I look at it as bad luck.

0: We've seen it before. Big money going out, and all of a sudden that person gets hurt. It happens.
1: And again, we had this conversation earlier surrounding Jalen Hurts about the importance of the other parts of the football field. This is a Tampa Bay team that has no Mike Evans for the first time in right. Baker Mayfield's time there, but certainly for the first time in that franchise's recent history. And you've dealt with this offensive line. I found the stat here I was looking for. The Buccaneers are one of two teams along with the Dolphins to use the same five offensive linemen on every offensive snap this season. Good players that we've talked about in the past are part of an offensive line that has run the ball, done extremely well in the past. Yet they've allowed pressure on 42.7% of dropbacks behind that unit, the fourth highest rate among five-man line combinations with at least 100 snaps around the NFL. And we've seen, right, we talked about this with Ben Solak, Baker Mayfield has had to rely way too much on scramble ability, on the grit and toughness portion of things that have no doubt been a hallmark of his game. And listen, you always are going to get the argument when you get these guys with $50-plus million-a-year price tags that are you paid to offset or lift beyond when those other parts mess up. But I think we've established, even among that class of quarterback, you still need the other parts of this for 99% of the quarterbacking population in the NFL to function the right way and be at least solid to go out here and actually recruit value on those contracts.
0: Yeah, listen, I while you're expected to raise your team some, it's also market value, right? It's also how have you been playing and what's the market hold? Because I think there are plenty of players who get the market value and you kind of scratch your head on, do they play like that? Well, it doesn't matter. That's what the market bears. And if that's what a team is willing to pay, then that's what a player gets.
1: Yeah, we keep waiting to see if that'll come back down, right, with some recent examples like Kyler Murray, Tua Tagovailoa, who are both playing for different teams on league minimum because those previous deals aged like the milk that you drank out of my sister's refrigerator just yesterday. Hey, if you're not able to listen to all those gems here on the Golics today, catch up with the show on the Golics podcast, available daily wherever you get your podcast. Coming up next, we dive back into the very deep, murky waters of the internet here on the Golics on ESPN Radio.
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0: Have a look.
1: Welcome to the Golics. 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Thank you to Bryant Young and Peter King for joining us today. Check out the podcast if you missed that. But now it's time to dive into the deep waters of the internet. We live there so you don't have to. We have gone sifting through the internet coal mines to find you the diamonds in the rough. Producer Devin has them to present now. Devin, what do we got first?
23: All right, first up, a South Carolina hunting crew captured an 844-pound, 14-foot alligator around 11 p.m. on September 28th, ending charter operation Cole Poplin's roughly four-year pursuit of the animal. Poplin and William Ard of Renegade Bowfishing hauled it in with clients Chris Webb, the hunting tag holder, and his father, Craig. The Post and Courier reports it's the second largest alligator ever caught in the state, behind a 1,025-pound 13 foot

0: a gator taken from the same lake in 2010. Guys, how would you do with an alligator?
1: So I actually have a story for this. When the Super Bowl was in New Orleans, and I think it was Green Bay. I think it might have been Reggie playing in it, because I think it was a Reggie jersey I had. I went to an alligator farm, and I did the stupid bit of acting like I was interviewing an alligator, putting the microphone by the alligator's mouth and laying like a jersey on the alligator. And at one point, I turned to the guy running the farm and I said, "What do I do if he like comes after me?" He said, "Oh, he's going to get you." I was like, "So no escape plan?" He's like, "No, if when I put the microphone by his mouth, he's like, if he wants your arm, he'll have it." I'm like, okay, maybe we ought to cut.
2: It feels like they probably should have had more guardrails. Again,
1: yeah.
2: Talking about your history today of maybe touching things that you shouldn't. We were in South Africa and we did the shark diving once. And the first instruction they give you when you're in the cage is don't reach out and touch the shark. So what does my dad do in keeping with the theme of today? Reaches out and grazes one of the sharks with his hand. I'm amazed you didn't come back with a missing hand in this alligator instance, knowing you.
1: Yeah, I got reprimanded for that one. I do remember that.
2: These are all for your own health and safety, and you don't listen to everyone. Devin, what else we got?
0: A 40-year-old man was arrested at Miami International Airport after authorities allegedly discovered 10 live birds concealed in his underwear following a flight from Havana. According to a criminal complaint, Alberto Hernandez Castillo declared that he was not bringing animals into the country, but officers noted an unexplained bulge near his waistband and found six taped plastic tubes sewn into his underwear containing the birds. He reportedly said they were for personal use, but lacked the required import documents and was charged with smuggling goods into the United States. Senior, have you ever tried to smuggle anything in through your underwear?
1: No, and I love that. Noticed a bulge in his underwear where they, I'm sure they were like, well, that can't be him.
2: Are those six taped plastic tubes, or are you just happy to see me? That's terrible. I mean, how do you ever think you're going to get away with that?
1: Seriously.
2: You know, people have tried to smuggle plenty of things in different places. Live birds in your underwear, and again, having them in tubes, deeply inhumane, that seems awful for the poor birds and all this, who have to be scared and have the worst view known to man, provided those are clear plastic tubes. So I feel for them on a lot of fronts.
1: Horrible.
2: Yeah, don't do this. This is up there. The guy tried to smuggle that, like, cannonball in his grandma's bag. Yeah. Is pretty foul.
1: Yeah.
2: This probably takes the cake of recent bad airport behavior.
1: Yeah, plus if the birds kind of start going nuts a little bit, that's nuts being the key word.
2: Bad there if you get some leakage there in a lot of ways for everybody involved. What else we got, Devin?
0: A Georgia man allegedly faked a medical emergency to avoid paying a $63 Red Lobster bill. Ended up in jail instead. Authorities say 60-year-old Abdul Rashid called 911 from the restaurant in Douglasville on September 24th, but first responders determined he was not experiencing a medical emergency, and he allegedly refused to pay for his meal. Police arrested him on charges of theft of services, unlawful conduct during a 911 call, and making a false report, then booked him into jail. Have you guys ever tried to get out of a bill?
1: No, I listen, I think when I was younger, I may have done the dumb thing of dining and dashing.
2: A dumb
1: kid thing. I know. I understand. Do you think the dude did that after he saw the bill and thought, oh, wow, I didn't think it'd be this much, and called 911?
2: I mean, what kind of bill did he rack up at this Red Lobster doing that?
1: $63.
0: 63 is not that crazy.
1: Not bad.
2: I mean, listen, I understand everyone's financial position is different, right, but if you can't afford the Cheddar Bay biscuits, then don't walk into that Red Lobster, because those are so great.
1: Oh, you got my mouth watering.
2: Red Lobster is also kind of a wild concept where you walk in, and I get this way with lobster everywhere, but to see the tank and to be like, hey, you're about to do this.
1: Yeah.
2: These are going down. Like, bringing kids to Red Lobster, that seems kind of wild.
1: Yeah. Yeah, putting lobster in boiling water just doesn't seem like the humane way, does it?
2: No, that being said, I go to crawfish boil and eat their little cousins all the time.
1: Oh, yeah.
2: I can't really front on that. It's not like I'm going to stop eating lobster anytime soon.
1: Yeah.
2: But I will pay for the bill.
1: Yeah.
2: And that's the difference here. You know what? I wonder if Rich Eisen enjoys a good Cheddar Bay biscuit or a lobster and pays his tabs. You'll find out next. You're on ESPN Radio and the ESPN app.
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23: From Las Palmas in Prairieville on Airline Highway.
24: Gonzales?
23: Yeah.
24: I signed to Prairieville.
23: You came through Prairieville.
24: I did.
23: Yes. Okay.
24: When Gonzales.
23: You just sent to Paris, Charlie.
24: This is Airline Highway. I got that part right.
23: Yes. Okay. Yes.
24: Las Palmas on Airline Highway in Gonzales.
23: Yes.
24: I apologize.
23: All right.
24: 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Charles Hanegriff, Jimmy Ott, Mike Delcano, Jordan Kitchens back in the studio. Colucci and Humans from Vegas today as we get you ready for another big football weekend. Thursday night football, the depleted Buccaneers against the Cowboys tonight, and a really good Friday night card in college football, plus, another really good card in the SEC. Middle of October, we're getting into the real meat of this stuff. Saints this weekend welcome the Minnesota Vikings, the blitz happy Minnesota Vikings. So we got some basketball news to get to as well.
23: A holiday in Boston and Tampa, Baltimore, Toronto. Daniel Yankees elimination day.
24: Oh, okay. For those who celebrate,
23: put Aaron Judge. Aaron Judge last night says, "Hope the front office goes all in." I'm getting a little old. All in, and when they're going to have when they're not going to play for, I don't know, first month, the first half of the year, whatever it is. They're not playing on opening day.
24: No, it's going to be a while. You think Tony Tarasco was watching a game last night?
23: You know, what was the kid's name?
24: Jeffrey Mayer,
23: yeah. How do we know the guy's not going to catch that ball?
24: We don't. I mean, you can't.
23: Thank God they had a side view.
24: Yes.
23: Completely view. Different, huh?
24: Now, all that being said, I think they got the call right.
23: You don't think he had a chance to make the
24: I
23: play?
24: I think he had a chance, but if you're asking me for the most probable outcome, I think it's what they said. That the ball wouldn't have gone out, it would have gone over the top.
23: Oh, it's not going out.
24: It would have gone off the top of the wall.
23: Out.
24: Okay.
23: Yeah.
24: Could he have made a play? Possibly. I would have given him.
23: He's there.
24: He's there.
23: He looks like he's going to miss it, but
24: he's
23: got to
24: go. You don't. You're asking the umpire to make a judgment call there. I would have given him about a 25-30% chance to make that catch. If you'd asked me, looking at the angle of it, I'd have said the more likely scenario is that ball goes off the top of the
23: wall. Is Frank Kerr doing the caller? Former Brave?
24: I was watching with the sound off. So
23: okay. He did a good job.
24: Okay.
23: And he pretty much called what they were going to call.
24: Yeah.
23: He was a little waffling at first, but then he was, made a good point. They also showed a replay, but what a lot of people don't know, for a ground rule, the umpires can award an extra base.
24: They can.
23: For the first thing. If it's two outs, makes it where the guy is running. Okay. I think, was it Lombard? Was running, but anyway, he's scoring if he doesn't make the play. But there's a lot of times where they're scoring with two outs when a ground rule double, you know, bounces over the wall. Yeah. I mean, so
24: I couldn't help but think about Mayer and Tarasco from next.
23: Of course, Yankees playoffs. Yes,
24: Jeter gets his home run.
23: It's clearly fan interference.
24: Yes,
23: you know, it's the funny thing is it's Volpe. It's one of the to left field. It's not the short porch in right field, and the ball is just. Straight, I mean, what's the chances of he's going to hit that ball out? He was damn close. I mean, the least suspected candidate in that lineup to go to left field for a home run, but I don't know yet. It's kind of a hedge, but I think I don't think he's going to catch it. No. But you got to give him the right.
24: Sure.
23: You can't rob him of the right. for because a fan leans over, you know, in play and makes the catch. But I'm watching those Sports Center or get up or whatever it is, and on the bottom they say, you know, fan interference robs Yankees of a playoff game. Like, wait, what?

0: clearly comes in play.
1: That's so wrong in so many ways. First of all, the ball's not going out. So if the fan doesn't interfere, I think the ball's going off the wall or it's going to be caught. So under no circumstances is the game going to be tied there under any circumstances. And if the game, let's say they got a hit after that and did tie the game. You tie the game. You don't know if you're going to win.
0: I mean,
1: it's not like it's a walk-off that we're talking about got robbed. So that statement's wrong on multiple levels.
2: Kind of talked about the Giancarlo rushing him back, man. He's not lighting up. That's putting him in a tough spot. He wasn't close, you know, on the at-bats he had in this.
1: Guy hadn't had at-bats since May before the series.
2: So Milwaukee and Tampa Bay, the two regular season teams that try hard, put the ball in play, and they found a way to advance. So they're collectively 6-1 in the divisional round. I mean, we thought we had a chance for four today. We got one. And, of course, they don't play it during the day. We got to push it at night to Chicago. So
1: fiddlesticks. I'm rooting for Milwaukee on general principles.
2: You like Pat Murphy, huh? Is he going to get the manager of the year again? Hates the media, by the way. His players have told me from Arizona State, yeah.
1: I've told this story before, but his name came up when the LSU job was open, when Pulmonary got it. And I was just, you know, I was on the broadcast crew at that time, like, this is going to be a tough sell if he gets this job. Because he manages the slowest games ever, okay? I did games at Arizona State. I watched him. He slows the game down tremendously at the college level, prickly with the media. Good baseball guy. No problems there. But the rest of the stuff that goes along being LSU baseball coach, no. I don't think that would have worked out all that well. But he's a terrific baseball guy. I know that.
2: So whenever they talk about Vitell, oh, man, he's doing his college stuff, the major league level. Oh, okay, well, this college guy's winning major league manager of the year every year. Yeah. I mean, you know, oh, just because you're from college, I mean, it doesn't – I mean, Vitello, it's – oh, I mean, have you paid attention? Who's winning every year? I mean, he's got a chance to win it 3 years in a row. Who does that in any league at Coach of the Year?
1: Can I ask you another question? Because I watched zero San Francisco.
2: See, the boy for White Sox is probably going to get it, though.
1: Okay.
2: But do they do NL and AL?
1: Yeah.
2: Okay, so he's still the front runner for NL.
1: I watched zero San Francisco Giants games this year. If you would have taken a garden variety retread manager, a guy who's been in the game, or a very highly up-and-coming coach in Major League Baseball who's not in the college game, has been in the pro game, and he had been the manager of the Giants this year, would they have been significantly better?
2: That record would have been within one or two games.
1: That's what I think, too.
2: Out of 162.
1: I mean, I'm no – Vitello, difficult to like, but I don't know this is fault.
2: Any of his shenanigans.
1: Yeah.
2: None of it. He was calm. He would look at the play, see if it, say, could play or let's challenge it. Just never saw him acting an ass, basically, which he did on a regular basis.
1: And he had a player that was acting an ass, and it didn't blow up on him with Devers the way I thought that it might. You know, when Devers refused out of the game and, you know, all that whole thing. They diffused that pretty quick. It worked out for him.
3: The only criticism I read about him was early in the year, and they got off to a slow start, and he was kind of making a few changes. And the criticism that I read was that the college season, they were saying the college season's shorter and the major league season's longer, and that he was kind of
2: overdoing it,
3: not panic. That's the only thing I read negative on him the whole time.
2: Mike, I've heard like, if he stayed, man, you're just going to stay in Pat?
3: No,
2: I mean, he was in a can't-win situation. Yeah. Trust me, I don't like him. I don't, you know, at Tennessee.
1: He's hard to like.
2: But if you didn't know his path, it would look like any other manager. The low key, chill, let's not overreact. Man, the days of, you know, from the Orioles back in the 70s, you know,
1: Earl Weaver
2: going crazy and Billy Martin. Yeah. Those days are done.
1: Right.
2: Those days are done. I mean, it is the new athlete, whatever sport it is. The coaches are so much more chill, man. Yeah. They are just, you watch the NBA guys. I mean, they used to be Butch Vandenberghoff. I mean, he's in a guy's face every play, or, you know, or Chuck Daly or this. I mean, these guys, like, you got to check their pulse to see if they're awake. I mean,
1: the bigger criticism out in San Francisco is a Buster Posey in the front office, and it's tough because

0: territory. You go inside, there's no wind.
1: Okay.
0: They engineered it to where to cut off the wind. Garlic fries to a nice bottle of red wine, whatever. It's a great park, okay? But they've always been a B-list type of free agent acquiring team. The thing was, when they did, everything did fall for them, they won those multiple World Series, he had a Bumgarner. He had a Lincecum. You know, when it came close and they were up 3-2 and had the lead in game six against the Angels, we had Bonds. But, you know, they hit on some of those guys and they were role players for them. Sort of those secondary, you know, sort of free agents. But, you know, you talk about a successful guy. What are we buying into? Cause they're sure hyping them right now after two games and you had a standalone game with the Atlanta Falcons. I mean, is Matt Ryan? Kind of, they're making him out to be sort of like, oh man, they've got stability now in this organization.
1: Well, what they've done.
0: I mean, it's easy when you're dominating a line of scrimmage.
1: Yeah, yeah. I mean, but they've done it 2 weeks in a row. And, that's something you don't see in the NFL too often. Two complete dominations 2 weeks in a row, offensive line and defensive line.
0: Yes.
1: And if the trend's going to continue, they should beat the Ravens this week, but we'll see. It's just, it's still the NFL, but you just don't see this too often.
0: So. Are you ready to restructure? I mean, so who is your pick now? Because you thought Carolina was the team to beat, but who is your pick now with Atlanta? They've looked the last couple.
1: I'm going to stay with Carolina right now. I'm not going to overreact quite yet, but if this trend continues, Atlanta will be usually by midseason. You can see who's kind of dominating. You know, the Saints last year only got pushed around like this one game, the Rams. They got drilled by Seattle, but that was a little different. They had special teams returns and, you know, they were behind before the game even started, before they even had the ball. So to push another NFL team around like this doesn't happen often. And the Rams, it turned out, were one of the top two teams in the NFL. So it's early Atlanta, and plus they got off to such a slow start, but it's you can't ignore it, I'll tell you that.
0: Charlie, you were on Monday, but I mean, you see how many balls Derek Brown batted at the line of scrimmage Sunday night?
2: Yeah.
0: I mean, but they just don't seem, they seem more offensive oriented team this year, Carolina.
2: Bryce Young is off to such a good start. And, you know, he's still leading the league in passing yards.
0: Yeah.
2: And Tet McMillan has emerged now as a go-to receiver. Maybe this year, top 12 receiver, top 15, top 10, something like that. And Chuba Hubbard provides you a very nice, running game. If Bryce Young's going to play like that, yeah, they're very much in the mix.
0: He's Bryce Young here to stay, Mike?
1: Probably so. He got over the hump. You could see it at the end of the year last year a little bit. They were coming on. Charlie mentioned McMillan. Jalen Coker was on the other side. They worked the tight end. They had some balance. They let their leading rusher, Rico Dowdy, leave. Didn't really worry about that. Just kind of brought some other running backs in. So, it looks like he will, when you say here to stay, that means is he going to get that quote quarterback contract? He probably will.
2: I think he is. And, you know, my big problem when he was coming out was with that slender frame, is he going to be able to take the beating? Because the other shorter quarterbacks, they're thick. Russell Wilson was thick. Even Kyler Murray's a lot thicker than him. I'm like, man, he's small. He's missed three games in 4 years. Okay. I can live with that. Joe Burrow, who I had no injury concerns about at all, has missed five times that many, I think, in his career. So, I'll admit I was wrong on Bryce Young. I was very concerned about his build. He's getting it done.
0: Yeah, well, if he's drafted third or fourth round, does he get 45, 50 starts to kind of get it right and get a supporting cast?
1: No.
0: You know, when he had no protection, no running game, and no weapons, that was a tough way. And he's under 6 feet. That's a tough way to fly.
1: That's my big thing about with the drafting of the quarterbacks in the first round. It's kind of a self-fulfilling prophecy in the fact that if you're not drafted in the first round, they draft so many quarterbacks in the first round, and people will point to statistics that, oh, look how many starting quarterbacks are drafted in the first round. Well, if you're not drafted in the first round, you don't get a chance to be a starting quarterback. You don't get a chance to compete. And you look at the poster child for that, Brock Purdy, and if he wouldn't have had two injuries, Brock Purdy probably wouldn't be Brock Purdy.

0: and multiple chances for guys like Darnold, for guys like Baker Mayfield.
1: Well, my favorite,
0: Kyler Murray, Justin Fields, three chances. Yeah.
1: We're
0: over here at Las Palmas on Airline Highway in Gonzales. So, of course, there's one on Highland Road. We got one in Dutchtown. Same folks as Rio Cantina, the one in Prairieville, the one in Brule. Just a great family restaurant. So, the Las Palmas, I mean, authentic Mexican cuisine with the freshest ingredients, the sizzling fajitas, handcrafted margaritas, a great happy hour, tacos, house-made salsas. 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And boy, they got a great patio over here at the one on Airline in Gonzales. And check out the website to see how nice it is, man. Nice landscaping. Looks good. This is the time. It was in the 70s, Charlie.
2: Yes.
0: So riding my bike down to the fitness center this morning to get it done. So, yes, indeed. We in Gonzales where we are today at 14552 Airline Highway in Central on Highland Road right down the street from Rufino's and Dutchtown, our Las Palmas family-friendly restaurant in the greater Baton Rouge area.
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1: And return here at Las Palmas Mexican Restaurant here in Gonzales on Airline Highway. Mike Delacano is with us on Thursday. Mike, I thought that the news, this was a very good week for Sam Levitt from a couple of standpoints. Number one, the game itself included no rushes. I mean, obviously LSU was much the best. No rushes, very calm in the pocket. Second, didn't see any noticeable favoring with the hamstring. And after the game, and then again here in the middle of the week, he talks about, yeah, I'm good. You know, by Saturday, I'm 100%. And now you're going on the road for the second time in the league. The first one started off rough, got better. You're going to a place where LSU's historically had some trouble, but that doesn't mean anything to this, you know, this team. So I thought it was a really good week for Sam Levitt all the way around.
2: Yeah, I'm sure they're scraping his hamstring, and it was probably a minor pull to begin with. And if he doesn't sprint or have to make any real quick moves, which, of course, could happen Saturday, he'll be fine moving forward. So now it's just mentally how he's dealing with it. And from your what you're touching on here, he seems to have a very good attitude about it. And he doesn't seem like it's going to be like in the back of his mind kind of thinking about it, because he's really getting ready to take his steps forward. That everybody's looking for him to, if he can make that move, where he can be a quote Lane Kiffin quarterback that can run the offense, get the ball out quick, and move this team up and down the field. And that's where he's at right now. He's at that crossroads where he's getting ready to get there. He seems to have good leadership abilities. He seems to be settling down. One of the things that early in the season he looked, I don't know if it was because he was coming from an injury and missed, you know, a lot of football, and he was trying to do too much at once. Because, you know, he'd been in big games. He's an experienced guy, and he didn't look like an experienced guy. He looked, I'm not going to use the word jittery, but he looked like he was just kind of impatient.
1: Mike, I think it's a good point. And it might be partially because it's coming back from an injury, but think about the other part of this is, you're coming into this spotlight. Two of the last four guys have won the Heisman Trophy here.
2: True.
1: This is the most high-profile hire of a coach who is the quarterback maker, the quarterback whisperer. You, I guess, can't help but feel, I need to be Superman here.
2: Yeah.
1: You know, because the two guys before that, you know, brought the big trophy home. And Lane Kiffin, he's the guy. So I could understand that. And if it takes you a few games to settle in, okay.
2: And Kiffin's done a good job from what I can see. I mean, I'm not obviously at practice and all, but he with the Ole Miss game, I thought he did a masterful job with Levitt, who was really struggling, and he was just kept kind of patting him on the back. You know, he might have drilled him out, you know, got on him afterwards the next week a little bit, but I thought he did a real good job during the game, and he's done pretty much a good job with his quarterbacks during the game, when to get on them, when not to get on them. And again, it's a little maturity of Lane Kiffin, but I think he's quarterback whisperer is a kind of a term that would put a, you know, if you're a quarterback, that's, you got high expectations. I mean, you're basically Levitt. You mentioned the LSU guys. From Levitt's point of view, Charlie, he's coming in behind Trinidad also.
1: Yeah.
2: And
1: that,
2: so, I mean,
1: that's
2: yeah.
1: That's a really good. Yeah.
2: Yeah, so,
1: absolutely.
2: I mean, it's a lot. And if he can, these next three games, if he can move in the direction where it looks like he's going, and LSU already has the running game going, offensively, they can be going where we think they can, where we thought maybe the possibility they could end up.
3: You got to go back to the Texas A&M game before he pulled his hamstring. And it's funny, it wasn't a big chunk of the game, but there was still a little bit to kind of tell. If you saw one of the things that he did, because they coached him hard after that Ole Miss game. You can't run an offense, you know, with what he was doing, bailing out. I mean, running, not, you know, right. He was just making it so difficult in his offensive linemen. The receivers are like, why are we even running routes when you could just, you know, do this backyard school, you know, football stuff. But even the play where he steps into the pocket and then runs. He wasn't stepping into the pocket against Ole Miss. So he stepped up in the pocket and then was flushed to the left side. That's when he aggravated his hamstring. But so it was like a totally different quarterback. That's hard to do. Yeah. And I said it, you know, that week, man, they got to earn their money. They kind of did, yeah. You know. Now, has it calmed him down to the point where, okay, now is like Bryce Young, is he here to stay? Is he settled to stay now and only pass first? You make your progression, step into the pocket, pass first, and then when everything breaks down, you run. Well, is he going to be there yet moving forward?
2: You know, we'll be able to see when he has some adversity. You know, when you're up and you're scoring and you're up 14-0 and then you're up 21-3, it's easy. So when some adversity hits, we'll see if he can keep moving forward like he is.
1: Kentucky, with some injury problems at linebacker there, they've got some key reserves and one, you know, kind of a rotational guy out, but the top two linebackers are still good to go. So I think that story may have been overblown a little bit about how compromised they are at linebacker. So when you got, you know, Godfrey's still going to play, Sam Green's still going to play, Elijah Barnes is still going to play. So I don't know that, I think that story's kind of been a little bit blown out of proportion about how thin they are, because their top guys are still going to be there for Kentucky.
2: We'll see. LSU will test them with the running game. I mean, remember now, LSU likes to run the ball. We're talking about Kiffin with the pass with the quarterbacks, but they like to run the ball. And we just saw with the Saints on Monday night, if your linebackers aren't feeling properly, you can get in trouble. So we'll see how that goes.
1: You can move the football on them. They're the 13th. Run defense, their 13th pass defense in the league. They've had their moments, okay? They've caused some turnovers. The first half against Alabama was a good example of that. But you can move the football on these guys. This is, you know, an average defense statistically. Actually, below average defense statistically.
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5: All right, Colucci time. So, you know what? Breaking news, Dwayne, first of all, how are you, sir? You doing okay today?
6: Doing very well here in fabulous Las Vegas. Thank you, man.
5: Yeah, so are you sitting down with the news coming out of the NFL offices right now?
6: Yeah, go ahead.
7: He knows he's being set up.
6: Yeah, so, go ahead. I'm sitting down. I'm in my office.
5: they're putting a limit on how late after a play is over you can throw a flag. So at 5 seconds, and the flag on fourth and goal for Dallas came at 6.7 seconds to extend the drive. So it is retroactive. They are going to resume play with Houston in the lead in the ball at that point in the game in the fourth quarter. So that's as a new, you know, the officiating has been a big topic, but finally the league is stepping in. You know, 30 penalties enforced with the Seattle Chargers game. So they a lot of pressure on them. Goodell said we got to do something. We're going to restart that game at that point.
6: Yeah, all the sharps could have action on their money. I told you guys, I mean, that was a 90% game, you know, actually, where 90% of the public was betting Houston, and it was including sharps, it was including your average consumer. They were betting parlays, they were betting teasers. They think CJ Stroud is God. And, you know, I just couldn't see it. I didn't understand, based off of the three losses, other than the Cowboys having a massive letdown after the Baltimore implosion. I mean, I didn't understand the angles, maybe Nico Collins coming back. But, you know, it's so difficult to stop the Dallas offense. And, you know, that was the flaw this year with Houston, was their defense was supposed to be so fabulous, and it's not. So, you know, I was kind of shocked the way that the wagering went on that game. But definitely pleased. I pounded the Cowboys. I gave them out. You know, I told you that was one of my better selections. You know, I rarely bet on Dallas, to be honest with you.
5: Oh, but come on. Wait a minute.
6: Unless they're in a playoff game or something like that, unless they're an overwhelming favorite. You know, it's about money management here, guys. You know, I'll be the first to tell you when my Canadians aren't going to win, when Knicks aren't going to win, Cowboys are up against it. But, you know, last week you just had that feeling. There were too many, you know, professionals. I was on a show with Aaron Rinning and Ken Thompson, and they were just like, Houston, Houston, Houston. And it's like, but based on what? You have to explain to me why you feel that this is such a strong play. And it turned out to be not a strong play.
5: Yes, it was in the balance. There's no doubt. I don't know why you got a guy like Derek Stingley Jr. playing so much zone, 95% zone for that game. And, well, D'Amico Ryans is taking over now for the Houston Texans in their game. It's a temptation in the money line parlays. I got to think that Houston might be one of those popular picks. We will see. But where are we for tonight's game with the Cowboys against the beaten up, winless Tampa Bay Buccaneers with their backup quarterback, undrafted free agent Jalen Daniels?
6: Yeah, unbelievable. It's down to 8 right now. I'm looking at the point spread right now here at Caesars Sports and the resort at Summerlin. This game's been bet down from 9.5. You know, there's another game where Dallas has a very tough schedule and a quick turnaround, you know, maybe coming into play here. Kind of a layoff game for me, because this one I'm even more confused on why Tampa is taking this much money. But, you know, it's understandable. A dog team that hasn't covered 13 in a row. I'm perplexed. You know, I just think now the public is betting against Dallas, hoping that they implode the way they did against the Giants and against the Ravens. And, you know, when you're dealing with a point spread that's over a touchdown or a touchdown and a two-point conversion, it becomes difficult for, you know, the public not to want to jump on with teasers and so forth. I mean, you could get 2 touchdowns on a 6-point teaser. And, you know, like I said, a steady stream of Tampa Bay Buccaneer money, as we did open it at 9.5 here at Caesars Sports.
5: That's steady Buccaneer. But they've lost 13 in a row, Charlie. They haven't covered 13 in a row against the spread.
6: Right.
7: Sometimes you see these games where teams are so decimated. It's not just Mayfield. They're down some key defensive guys as well. That just for no reason, like the Eagles the other day, okay? The Eagles should have really covered that game against the Rams. But there was nothing when we were doing Football Sunday. I can't give you a good reason, okay? They're down key people, where the Rams are not. But Philadelphia was in control of that doggone game for 50 minutes until they let it get away from them. Sometimes in NFL, it just happens that way. I wouldn't bet on it.
6: The defense was in control, Charlie. The defense was in control. The offense was never in control of anything. I mean, Saquon went right down. Jalen Hurts finished with under 100 yards. So the defense was in control, and you had McVay making tons of mistakes again. And then the master of the mistakes, Sirianni, comes in, and that's what imposed the whole game. Well, you wait for these Ram-Eagle games to be so, you know, exciting and, you know, offense-filled and big plays, and it always seems to let down, other than Nacua here and there making a huge play. But, you know, that game was so poorly coached, Charlie. You are right. The Eagles were in control of their own destiny there, but the offense is just pitiful for the Eagles. So,
5: yeah, they had less than 200 total yards. Hurts had less than 100 yards. But they were really good on third down now, Dwayne. Really good on third, 0 for 12.
6: Yeah,
5: so,
6: but
5: you know,
6: I think that's poor coaching on McVay. You know, just not being bad.
5: 0 for 12. They've never been that bad in the history of they've been playing in Philadelphia for a while, huh? Man, they had the little walk on to a punt return of the movie. Remember the movie?
7: Oh, you know, Invincible. Dwayne, you're right about the offensive struggles. But look, with 8 minutes to go, the Eagles have a 10-point lead, and they are on the Rams' 2-yard line. At that point, you're supposed to win that game, really.
5: Yes, they're in position. Why didn't they push right there, Dwayne, a couple of times? They pushed on almost 4th and 2 on their own side of the field. That gave them a short field to punch it in. So, you know, do you shed a little tear for the Eagles? It looks like their window of opportunity is kind of, it's just kind of imploding all of a sudden. Lane Johnson said, well, I'm done.
6: Why would you shed a tear for that fan base? Did you see after the game how the fan base was? No, it's just, you know, after a while it gets ridiculous, whether it's Eagles, Phillies. You know, it's one thing to be passionate. It's another thing to just be out of control. And, you know, no, I do not shed a tear when the Eagles are faltering. And
5: such cuddly, warm fans, you know, very hospitable fans.
6: Yeah.
5: You know,
6: they're
5: just
6: lovely.
5: Remember the year when, what's in the backup who played for Marucci at San Francisco, Garcia, and he came down and played the Saints in that divisional
8: game.
5: And he was really playing well. They won a playoff game at the Giants, if you remember, to get to play the Saints in the second round. He's laid out at halftime of a Monday night game against Carolina. They're cheering. you know, when he's laying out, he's injured. The guy comes, you know, that's a rough crew, man.
6: You remember that's with Michael Irvin, too, and he got crushed there that one year, and they were just cheering and celebrating. And
7: yeah, he went off with the concussion.
6: Where he hit off the cement. Yeah, that was brutal. You know, but that's how that fan base is, so it's hard to feel sorry there, Jimmy.
5: Cowboys are on their way now. They got a couple of games they should win now, and kind of we know with a team that's winning the division doesn't have their starting quarterback. So I mean, they had to have goal line stances against the Cardinals in Tennessee at home. We don't think the Giants are going to be a threat long term, but kind of shaping up where this is their division, huh, Dwayne? Where are they? Let me see what they are to win the division.
8: They've got to be the favorite.
5: Oh, they're the favorite. They are the favorite. So. Dwayne, are they going to sustain a little success here?
6: I'm sorry, you guys are going out in and out there. I really didn't hear something.
5: That's
6: about
5: okay. I was talking about the Cowboys again. Enough of them. Let's pivot. All right. Was it all one way traffic Monday night for Saints Falcons?
6: Let me tell you, it definitely was. And you know, the Falcons now, all of a sudden, this offense is revamped, and you know, Bijan is just a fabulous, fabulous talent, and it just continues on. I mean, you see, you know, injuries, they were injury plagued earlier in the season, but now it's a totally different scenario with this team.
5: All right, what significant action are you seeing for college or pro football this weekend?
6: Yeah, definitely. Like I said, this game tonight, right off the bat, you're seeing a ton of action on Tampa Bay. You know, definitely a lot of action on them. I think we're going to see some Dallas buyback as you get closer to the game. But, yeah, definitely that's one of the games. Also, looking at tomorrow night, we opened this Utah State game at 3.5. It is now up to 5.5 against Washington State. So you're definitely seeing, that's definitely significant action right there. You know, a little Washington action as well tomorrow against Iowa. That game has been bet up to 3.5. I think people are a little leery about the Bama-Georgia big matchup just because of the weather scenarios there. But, that's going to be another difficult game to handicap. And then we also have Indiana opened at 7.5, bet up to 8.5 against Nebraska, which is pretty shocking. Nebraska has played very solid thus far this year, and kind of shocked at that initial knee-jerk reaction. Let me check out the pros now for you guys. But we're all anticipating that Georgia-Bama game, I'll be honest with you. That's going to be a big, big matchup. I'm checking the pro games now for you guys. Naturally, Steelers bet up from 1.5 to 2.5. Colts really, you know, to me, they don't look too good. Coming off the Europe game, we'll see how they react. Let's see. Also, we had, Cincinnati here. This is Cincinnati opened at 8.5, and now the Dolphins have been taking action. It's down to 6.5. So that was another game that, you know, I'm really shocked at some of these knee-jerk reactions and these reactions by the public. You know, I can't find a way to bet Miami. You get the public and the sharps jumped on this game very early. We're getting great two-way action on the Patriots and Raiders. That should be an exciting matchup the way the Raiders have been playing, sticking at 3.5. So, that's definitely going to be another game to keep an eye on. Also, the Packers opened 2.5, and now the Bears are 1.5. So that's a significant action game. They moved that to 10 a.m. Las Vegas time. Packers, Matt LaFleur, you see what you're dealing with there. So the Bears definitely have a distinct advantage on the coaching. We'll see how the quarterback scenario plays out. Not much word on Caleb Williams either on when he's going to come back. So going to be interesting, at least with Jaden Daniels. You're starting to see a brace and possibilities of him returning to the Commanders. But definitely Caleb Williams, not much buzz there.
5: Dallas is now plus 105 where you are at Caesars Outlets at the resort at Summerlin to win their division. All right, give us your best pick in the NFL this Sunday and Monday's card.
6: Yeah, this Sunday it's kind of difficult, but I'm going to stick with the Denver Broncos. I think the Chargers are just totally dead. They can't find their way. I don't think Harbaugh has any control there. McDaniel is terrible. It's just an implosion. And even though they're coming back home, I think Bo Nix and definitely, his team is going to be looking to run up the score, actually. So I'm looking for a big effort from Waddle and those guys there. He's been definitely a factor. He's been scoring. Even though he's not had prolific yards, he's added to that offense. Bo looks to be getting healthier and healthier each and every week. And I'm going to go against the grain here. I'm going to take the Ravens. I'm going to go with Baltimore against the hot Falcons. You know, I just think this is a good spot, even though Lamar Jackson is probably not going to go.

0: Well, I had under 2.5. I lost on when Sean Payton would take over the play calling. It was four games.
1: Yeah.
0: It took four games for him to do it, but that was announced. That came across on yesterday against the Chargers when they go to SoFi down in L.A. Follow Dwayne on Twitter at NYBookieDwayne. How about them boys? Huh?
2: Yeah, definitely. Finally.
0: Get your big hat and your hockey stick batting off the Coyotes through the park, huh? In Vegas.
2: Yeah, they're going to start coming out soon as the weather gets cooler and cooler, so they'll be on the prowl. I'll definitely keep you guys updated on all the happenings with the Coyotes.
0: Yes, indeed. You keep it straight. Thank you, Dwayne. Good luck to you this weekend.
2: Okay, love you guys. Say hi to everybody in Baton Rouge.
0: Yes, indeed. Our buddy Dwayne Colucci each and every week at this time. 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
1: 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ESPN is going to send game day to Tuscaloosa. That news coming out, they are going to move it inside the basketball arena, Coleman Coliseum, but they are still headed there. And the latest out of Tuscaloosa is that the game will kick off on time. The storm has picked up a little bit of speed. It's now 10 miles an hour moving and is projected to be 150 miles clear of Tuscaloosa by the time the game kicks off. So looks like everything is going to proceed as it was originally planned for Georgia and Alabama. All right, Max, I'm doing all your weather stuff for you today. You know, you just kind of duck in there.
2: Why are you cutting it to his corner of the store? Huh? Stay in your lane, boy.
1: I know. Well, he got here late today.
3: He was late because
2: it's a big weather weekend.
1: Got another job.
2: What's all that going on?
1: I know. I understand.
2: Come on, man.
1: What are you liking that game, by the way?
2: I love the over. I think that maybe a little bit with the weather concerns, but I mean, Alabama's gone over in all four games. It really isn't close. Their defense is suspect. I mean, they've given up some points and yards, but man, Russell is he just makes things happen, man. It's explosive play after explosive play. And I don't know if Georgia, I think Georgia, Gunnar Stockton is his improved so much. They talk about how committed he was, and what he's emphasized in the offseason was working the pocket, manipulating the pocket, kind of just singing in the pocket, progressions, and just, you know, and it's he's always been a locker room favorite. We know that because you got Carson Beck driving around one of his two hatchback Lamborghinis, and this guy's driving his grandfather's hand-me-down pickup truck. You know, just kind of a... I mean, they like him a lot more, but man, he's hitting guys in stride, Charlie, downfield, throwing to all quadrants. We hadn't seen this out of a Kirby Smart type of team where they got so much explosive elements. They haven't played much at all, but we think of Bama, Georgia. Man, the first thing you think about defense. That's not the case. I think both of these teams are offensive oriented. I know Alabama is.
1: Kirby Smart is 120-14 against everybody besides Alabama. Mm-hmm. 120-14. He's 2-7 against the Tide. And a couple of those times I thought, at least twice, that they had the better team and lost.
3: Well, last year.
1: Yes. I thought.
2: Well, home and away? The home and away the last 2 years. I mean, it was the wildest game ever. You know, the Ryan Williams kind of coming out party with the joystick move, when they led by, I don't know, 21 or 28. Next thing you know, it's tied in the fourth. And then that was probably Alabama's best game last year in Athens. And, you know, they're throwing the screen pass to the tackle eligible in Proctor. I mean, Simpson played really good. He's pretty good last year for a first year starter, but that was their best game. That was their best game.
1: Was Georgia better when Tua came off the bench in the national championship game? Did they have the better team that year?
3: It was close.
2: I mean, if Hurts plays the whole time, absolutely, because they were so easy to defend.
3: Yeah.
2: But no, once Tua came in there, it was an avalanche.
1: This strikes me as if Georgia and Alabama.
2: Fromm was a freshman
1: games,
2: that year, by the way.
1: Yes.
2: He was good, but he was still a freshman.
1: 2017. If these teams had played 10 times, to me, it should be a 5-5 split. But it's not.
2: Well, the SEC championship game was not a 50-50 game, but both of the games that Bama won, home and away, were 50-50 games. They just came out on top. So, and you know, most of the games Kirby's going against Nick Saban.
1: Well, I thought when he left that this would sway back to Georgia. It hasn't yet.
2: You know, so, but this Alabama team seems better than the previous two. I think this is DeBoer's best team.
1: He's definitely got the most exciting player now.
2: Who would have thought that he'd be an upgrade from Simpson?
1: Not this quick. No, for sure. Hour number two from Las Palmas, 104.5 ESPN Baton Rouge.
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7: Las Palmas in Gonzales here on Airline Highway. Come on out and see us for lunch. Beautiful weather here in the capital city today. And you come on out and see us here for lunch at Las Palmas. Our next trip here.
15: Which pudding you got? Tacos? Chicken tacos? Soft? Soft? Okay. A little rice, beans, extra pico de gallo? Huh? Every day's a fiesta, Charlie. Every day a fiesta over here, Las Palmas. Las Palmas here on Airline Highway in Gonzales. We have one.

0: in Dutchtown. We have one in Central. Have one on Highland Road. Same folks that bring you Rio Cantina right down the street in Prairieville on Airline Highway. Also in Brule. We've done shows at all of these. So, yes, and, man, it's family-friendly, man. You don't get killed with the you can bring the whole family here. Everybody, the menu is extensive. There's something for everybody on the menu. And you don't get killed with the ticket when it's done. So, and, man, a patio. Man, the patios at all of our Las Palmas, man. It's patio season now that we get into October. Really nice earlier today. And when the sun goes down, it's very, very pleasant. So, plenty of TVs, great TVs over here. Watch the games for football season as well. And hey, look, you got watch parties? Let Las Palmas, you can pick it up or we can bring it to you. So the catering menu at Las Palmas is a great way to fly as well.
1: All right, college football notes as we get into the weekend.
0: So Charlie Park, we talked about BYU. It was a little rainy, more damp than rainy in Fort Worth. It was a sluggish game. One of the reasons was the BYU they don't have a ton of playmakers, and their all conference running back was knocked out of the game, LJ Martin. So the reigning Big 12 player of the year is going to miss a month. So he will be out for this game against Iowa State on Friday night, and also next week's primetime game against Notre Dame. Notre Dame comes in as a 12.5-point favorite on the look-ahead line right now. So BYU is not exactly the team that was like, they only had 216 yards of offense. Bachmeier only averaged 2.6 yards an attempt in a 17-10 win against Fort Worth, and this is not a good TCU team.
1: BYU is about to turn into a pumpkin, I think. I don't know they're going to beat that they're going to lose to Iowa State. I think they'll win that game, but it is a look ahead spot tomorrow night. And then you got Notre Dame. 2 weeks after that, you got to go to Utah, and the week after that, you get an improved Baylor team. I can get them to two losses pretty easy, and I don't know that you're in the Big 12 championship game if you got two losses.
0: You know, we talked about the Georgia-Alabama game. We talked about Stockton. Stockton, 10.1 yards an attempt, 13-1 TD to interception. I mean, against air, Charlie, is it? Who's a tougher defense, air or what they face so far in their five game stretch?
1: I'm going to go with what they faced so far, but the fact that you had to ask the question tells you kind of what you need to know. Arkansas is essentially a CUSA team this year. I mean, I watched the CUSA game last night, okay? If Arkansas was playing those teams, I don't know that they would be overwhelming them, okay? And then Vandy is not as good as they were a year ago. I don't think. And Oklahoma's a good defense. That's the one that, you know, you got to account for. But, my goodness, they made things easy on them with those turnovers. So it's not like the Georgia offense had to, you know, carry the mail. They got, the one scoop and score from 85 yards out, the other one right near the half that set up another score at point-blank range. So they got a lot of help.
2: What's Georgia's running game compared to the last few years?
0: Well,
2: because especially with the weather, you got to figure that – in that game, whoever the best running team probably has the advantage.
1: Do you think that Florida's got a good running game?
2: Yes, I do.
1: Numerically, it's the same thing.
2: Yeah.
1: They're almost on top of each other as far as rushing yards per game.
0: They're out one of their 1-2. The 1-2 punch. You know, one of their running backs will be out for this game. So, for the Georgia Bulldogs.
1: 213 yards per game. So it's been pretty good.
0: Yeah. Is this the year that Nebraska gets over the hump? Here we go again. They've got Indiana coming to town. So they are 5-0. So at least they've taken care of business. They were maybe looking ahead a little bit last week. Now they pull away and went 48-23, but they were down in this one and deep into the second quarter, down 23-14 to Maryland at home. And, finally, going to get over the hump here and be competitive. 7.5-point spread in Lincoln.
1: They may be competitive, but if you're looking at are they going to get over the hump for the year, they drew the short straw in Big Ten schedule this year. They got to go to Oregon. They got to go to Iowa. They got to play Ohio State. I mean, that's four games that they're going to be an underdog in. So, and it's very difficult for me to see.
2: When's the last time they won a big game?
1: Nebraska?
2: Yeah. I mean,
0: Tom Osborne?
2: It seems like people mention them a little bit, kind of around this time of year, and then all of a sudden they lose to the good teams, and then you don't hear about them.
0: So
2: they always pop up a little bit, and then you kind of.
0: How many coaches ago was Bo Pelini? I remember when they were in a bowl game and they won. It was like a big deal.
1: Well, Frost took over for him, and Rule took over for Frost. Am I missing somebody?
0: Yeah, Pelini was 9-3, and they didn't like that.
1: No,
0: he was tough to coexist with.
2: Yeah, yeah.
0: You know, so he drew that line with the media. So they you know, they attacked him on anything because he was far from perfect. Similar type of reports as far as his administrative relationships as well. But, it's just, and look, Rule, it didn't work out, in Carolina at the NFL. But man, I gotta believe he's still pretty good. And it's taken him more time than most, but I don't know, man. Here we go again. Catching points at home. How good is Indiana this year? I mean, they're not as good a quarterback. And keep in mind, Tripp last year. How good was Penn State last year? It was life or death there.
1: Not very.
0: I was good, but they clearly had a ceiling of their team last year. That was life or death last year. There was another road game I'm trying to think of that maybe they had some issues with. But so they've kind of been, you know, been challenged by not exactly the elite on the road in the Big Ten.
1: I have an answer to your question, Mike. Won a really big game?
2: Yeah.
1: 1999. They beat Texas in the Big 12 championship game. Beat them soundly.
2: Okay.
1: That's the last one. Really big game? That's the last one I can remember.
2: Because Indiana's been winning a lot of these games lately, of course, with Cincinnati. And Nebraska's won none of them. So, I mean, now you have.
1: That game was in the Alamo Dome, and Nebraska thumped them pretty good. That's the last one I can.
0: Wow. That's a long time ago, Charlie.
1: It's a real funny story going around about that game that's been on the internet for years. It's about a bunch of drunk guys that went to that game and went to another Texas game. Anyway, that's why I remember that game.
0: That's the only two on the road last year. I mean, look, they beat Oregon 30-20. So I mean, they were dogs in that one. So, but the ones that the two that they had issues were at Penn State and at Iowa last year, 20-15 and 27-24 in that one, both fourth quarter touchdowns for Mendoza in that one. So this is the 10th time in 3 years, conference games for Lincoln Riley and the USC Trojans in an Eastern or Central time zone. They are 1-8 straight up. They are 4-5 straight up. They are 1-8 against the spread. The only one they won and covered was against Michigan last year. This is including a couple of losses outright to Illinois and to Maryland on the road. Here they go again. Charlie, this is the 10th time, but the first time that they are an underdog in these multi-time zone road games in the Big Ten.
1: It's only a point and a half, but it's an unranked team being favored against a ranked team. At least they get it at 6:30. It's not like when they went to Rutgers and they had to be up at 11 in the morning. So they've got at least that, but what do we expect? I'm thinking that Penn State will respond a little bit. I mean, they were embarrassed the last time. They got an extra day because of the Friday night game. They were embarrassed at Northwestern. I mean, Northwestern ran for 400 yards on the ground. Nebraska, has Penn State ever given up 400 yards on the ground?
0: I mean, no. You didn't mean for 100 years. Yeah. Penn State plays Northwestern. One team rushes for 400.
1: Yeah.
0: I mean, it's
1: they used
0: Penn
1: to
0: State.
1: Grow linebackers at Penn State. I mean, they were all over the NFL. They've never done that. So I think they're embarrassed. I actually kind of like Penn State a little bit in this game.
0: The Penn State is still looking for their first Power Four win. They're in October.
1: Well, did they play any Power Four teams since September? Did they? Okay.
0: Played Wisconsin and Northwestern.
1: I'm making fun of their non-conference schedule again.
0: And against those two teams, they had 233 yards against Wisconsin, 243.

0: 42-yard TD in the third quarter gave Washington a 10-point lead. So you look at that one. The visual is tough to defend. But the USC defense had 4 3-and-outs in this game. They had a sack, strip, scoop, and score for a defensive touchdown. And then they had a last-minute stop with 45 seconds to go. They turned the ball over on downs to preserve the 4-point victory. He's something for Gary Patterson's defense to build on against a struggling Penn State team, or Penn State offense?
1: They have to hope so, because we've seen him change everything that you can change and not have substantial results. So, yeah, when you're holding them to 21, okay, progress, I guess, at least. That Oregon game, though, man, gross.
0: Yeah.
1: Backup quarterback. And I know it's a backup quarterback in Raiola that has played a lot. He was a starter at Nebraska. Well, he came in where up and down the field.
0: Houston Cougars fell behind 17-0 to Central Florida on Saturday. In the first half, they had 3 straight possessions inside the Central Florida 5-yard line that resulted in 0 points. Fourth down attempt inside the 5. Failed. Another failed fourth down attempt. And then the ball carrier is gone. He's inside the 5, and he fumbles into the end zone. 3 straight. They have fell behind 10-0 at half. Central Florida scored their first possession. Second half, 17-0. And then Willie Fritz's Cougars ripped off 27 in a row to win 27-17. That doesn't happen often.
1: No, it doesn't. Is Kansas State a – you're a favorite, right? This is another – unranked team favored against a ranked
0: team? It's less than a field goal either way. I'm not sure which. Yeah, I think K-State's favored, yeah.
1: Yeah, so you got that. They played Cincinnati pretty much straight up last week. It was a very even game. Cincinnati won it by 5. So I tell you, that's Kansas State, 2.5 right now. I don't know if Kansas State's any good.
0: Well, kind of a lopsided coaching matchup as far as experience is concerned, huh?
1: Yeah, Willie Fritz has been doing this forever, and Colin Klein's been doing it for a month.
0: This year. So,
1: A&M seems to miss him a little bit, though.
0: And we go back to Jake Dickert again in Winston-Salem. I mean, so, was it an emotional win when they won on the road at Louisville? I know he was emotional in the interview right after.
1: They were an underdog, yeah.
0: So will they do? I mean, there's nothing on film that gets you excited or motivated or focused, or that Stanford. They beat him 58-3 after. He's now 4-1. The only loss is to Miami, that Friday night game where they did cover. He's 13-5 at Wake Forest. I know they signed a deal. It was around a $3.5 million range, unreported, because non-publicized, because it's a private school at Wake Forest. But, man, people have to be noticing. And, Mike, I got to ask you, like a quarterback like John Mateer looked a lot better with his staff than they do in Oklahoma. And then we see the quarterback who looked terrible last year look a lot better in Gio Lopez, his quarterback this year at Wake Forest.
2: Yeah, it's just probably just the overall team and the whole atmosphere. It's not really one thing, Jimmy. It's just somebody that sets up a system. It makes it easier to play quarterback. We're looking at like Chicago Bears with Ben Johnson. You know, you get a good offensive line, whatever you set him up, and the way they doing it, this coach is doing this particular system, is what he's been doing. So Ben Johnson, Chicago Bears are going through 3 quarterbacks. All of them look the same. I mean, Caleb Williams doesn't look any better than the other two, the second and third team guy. And then so this is a good
0: – He's better for your highlight plays.
2: Well, yeah. Yeah, but what I'm saying more, yeah. is – and so you got the same thing going on in Wake Forest. Somebody knows how to set up an offense, and it makes your quarterback look better. And Mateer's struggling.
0: Lane Kiffin.
2: Exactly.
0: At Florida Atlantic and Ole Miss, he's perfect so far. Every quarterback has had success.
2: And so, I mean, it's not one particular thing they're doing. It's just the whole way they run their offense.
0: I get it. Yeah.
1: Charlotte, it's about as – under the radar as you can fly. Sometimes people say, oh, nobody's talking about it. Yeah, people are talking about it. This group, I don't hear much about.
0: And 30,000 seat stadium. Yeah. I mean, they don't have a whole lot.
1: It is full of winnable games. The road games, okay, are at NC State, Cal, and Georgia Tech. Those are all winnable games. I'm not saying they're going to win them all, but they're all winnable games. They're the only ranked team they've got left on the schedule is SMU. Even if you lose that one, man, I can get them to 9 wins without, you know, really having to stretch all that much.
2: Well, if they have one loss during the regular season.

0: and then lose to Miami in the two losses to Miami, does that get you in the playoff?
1: It's a good question. I don't know. There's going to be a lot of eyes on that committee this
2: 11-2 when only lost to Miami
0: twice.
1: Yeah, twice. And look, that Friday night game against Miami was they weren't going to win, but they were not embarrassed.
2: They were forced because they were down 13 to have to go for it on downs deep in the territory, you know. So it kind of they were very close to being being in a real
1: game. They
2: didn't
1: embarrass themselves at all that night.
2: Don't forget our friends at the Aesthetic Medicine and Anti-Aging Clinics of Louisiana, one in Lafayette and one right here in Baton Rouge on Blue Bonnet between Highland and Perkins. 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
1: I forgot one. Nebraska in 2001 was number 3 in the country. They beat Oklahoma, who was number 2. Then they got stomped by Colorado in the last week of the regular season, so they didn't have to go to the Big 12 championship game. And they slid right into the national championship game that year when who lost? Tennessee to LSU in the SEC championship game.
2: Miami housed in the Rose Bowl.
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1: 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Member FICC. The Saints and Vikings, Mike, this is about the most unbalanced team in the NFL. They are the number one scoring defense in the league, but they are second to last in total offense in the league. Kyler Murray, when he's played, not been very good, but this defense that will blitz you coming off the bus, like they say, has has carried the mail, and they're 4-0.
2: They've won two games without scoring a touchdown, 9-6 and 15-10. So it's something you just don't really see very often. From the Saints' point of view, when you're coming off an embarrassment, it's a lot different. You get destroyed on the offensive line and on the defensive line. It's just really, the offensive line you could kind of see coming a little bit. They kind of fell apart against the Raiders in the fourth quarter. You could sort of see that. I really don't think Tyler Shuck had, I'm going to exaggerate a little bit, had one single play where he was able to run the play like it was designed, set his feet, and step into a throw. I can't think of hardly one instance. And Troy Aikman brought it up later in the game that every pass play, either the Falcons were on him or his own men were being pushed into him. And then on the defensive front, which is really the surprise, I didn't see that coming at all, where just complete domination. They had a few injuries with Caden Ellis and Carl Granderson, which were, you know, maybe on the 70-yard run, the third play of the game. Chase Young does get outside contained. He makes Bijan cut in, and Stutzman, who's filling in for Caden Ellis, is late filling the hole, and he's gone. Now, I don't know where the safeties are. So, you know, if Caden Ellis is in there, is it a 3-yard gain? I don't know. But the point is, you got physically dominated. So you're embarrassed. You completely get rid of that game. Can you bounce back? The Saints of the last few years usually have a clunker. Last year was the Rams. They just were physically beat, just like what happened Monday night. They did have an embarrassing loss to Seattle, but that was a little different. You had your some kick punt returns, special teams, and the game got away from you. So the Ram game, they bounced back. Not only did they bounce back the next week, they kind of bounced back for the rest of the season. So this is kind of a turning point because of the embarrassment.
3: And it's also, you gotta monitor Justin Jefferson's status. He's listed as questionable, with the ankle coming in. He didn't play last week. And you see a struggling quarterback where he targeted his tight end 13 times. Now he hit him all the times. I mean, it's underneath, yeah, underneath. I mean, and then his second most targeted time was the running back, Jones. You know, with eight targets, I mean, he's never been one of my favorites as far as, you know, playing quarterback. You know, I mean, I think so overdrafted. You want to talk about it, a guy who's given where he was drafted, given more than one. And if he was third or fourth round, nobody would pick him up at this point. So they're so good defensively, but man, they were in a ball game, Charlie. At home against Miami, deep in the second half.
2: I'm not at Minnesota's meetings this week, but I can pretty much guarantee you they're going to come out trying to run the ball. And I don't blame them. When they're looking at this tape and looking at that defensive line, literally get pushed off the line of scrimmage every play, that's what they're going to concentrate on. It really should be it shouldn't be a bad matchup for the Saints offensively, because the Saints have receivers that can beat their man. You know, Olave is really setting himself up as one of the better route runners and really showing his intelligence as a runner. He finds the spot. Vele is, you know, if he's covered, I think Shuck's confident enough to throw the ball to Vele. Vele can go up and get it. He's an excellent receiver. So I think the Saints offensively with the blitzes should be okay. You know, it's just the blitzing might hurt their running game, but the Saints haven't had a running game.
1: Yeah, that's the part. You know, yeah. Minnesota's given up. They're one of nine teams in the league that's given up less than 100 yards a game on the ground, and the Saints right now have no running game.
2: Well, yeah, when you're running to the blitz, it's tough because you got extra guys filling holes that you can't account for.
1: I'm worried that a one-dimensional Saints team is going to get blitzed right out of the Superdome.
2: Well, they can't be one-dimensional. They cannot start off being one-dimensional, even though you got to try to run. You got to keep trying. And Kellen Moore got away from it in Atlanta, but good God, they were getting – I'm sure he was so stunned, he probably wasn't sure what to do. I know watching it, I was bewildered at that this team had three games and three one-score games, their first three games, and looked like, I don't know, a middle school team. I mean, they were just getting...
1: It's so hard to commit to that run game when, number one, you're down two scores, and number two, you're not having any success with it. So
2: move backwards. It's tough.
1: Jefferson went back to practice yesterday, but on a limited basis, his status is still up in the air.
3: Just a little peculiar about the Dolphins, though. If a little bit tanking going to do, you know, we're wondering about that. We know they're starting from scratch. Okay, they're trying to build draft capital and all that stuff. But in their... Ollie Gordon rushed nine times for 100 yards and a touchdown. Okay, one was for 53 yards. But even without that 53 yarder, the other eight carries were for 47 yards. That's 6 yards a carry. Mm-hmm. The other plays that they ran the whole game, they got 3 yards per play.
2: How about a few
3: they
2: more?
3: They only ran him nine times.
2: How about a few more carries for Ollie, maybe?
3: It's almost four times, you know, give to Ollie, you get this, you run whatever else you want to run. I mean, you know, nine times, by far the most success you have calling plays.
2: A little off topic, but Flores got to be a head coaching candidate. But he's got a lawsuit against the NFL. I wonder how that works.
1: Well, there was a talk that's why he didn't get it the last time.
3: Over here at Las Palmas, don't forget, we got great lunch specials. 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
1: Yes, indeed. We're at Las Palmas on Airline and Gonzales, where every day is a fiesta. You want a fiesta, you go hook up with Matt Humans in Las Vegas, okay? You want a fiesta, follow his picks right now. Matt, congratulations. You're 5-pack. You're in first place. I think Max, Macero, and who else? Just over 500. Charlie's just below 500, and I'm in dead last by a long shot. So, well done, Matthew.
2: Well, we're not done yet. It's just the first month of the season. We got a long way to go. And what does the winner of this contest get? Lunch at Las Palmas or what?
1: All expense paid trip to Baton Rouge, Louisiana. Yes, indeed. So, okay. Yes, indeed.
3: Yeah, Jimmy's extreme gratitude.
1: Yes. I'm trying to reverse jinx myself into this, but no, it's been a struggle. But thank goodness for the live betting. How about you, Purdue Boilermakers winning outright? Let's start with that, Max. Matt, 19 game conference losing streak snapped, and they got a chance again at home this week. The odds tell you certainly got a shot.
2: Yeah, I wasn't surprised, actually, last week that Purdue beat Illinois. Like I mentioned on your show, Purdue had won 7 of the past 10 against Illinois. And the last time those teams played in Champaign, it was 50-49 in overtime. And that was part of that losing streak. The last time Purdue had won a conference game was actually against Indiana in the last game the Hoosiers played before they hired Kurt Cignetti. And so it's been a long time. I mean, the Purdue program has hit rock bottom. In the last couple of years, it's never been worse in over 100 years of existence than it was the last couple of years. And Barry Odom's got a, you know, uphill climb trying to bring this thing back, and he's making progress. I can see he's definitely making progress. So Ryan Brown's turned into a pretty good quarterback too. And Brown went to North Carolina, and Bill Belichick didn't like him, I guess. So he came back to Purdue, and he's up there as one of the top passers in college football right now. I don't love this week because this is a tough spot. I mean, it's really a tough spot for both teams. Minnesota's off the Little Brown Jug Super Bowl win against Michigan. P.J. Fleck, a couple of big wins the last 2 weeks. And Purdue ran around the field in Champaign last week with that little toy cannon like Purdue had won the Super Bowl. Those players celebrated. They were happy to, it was a huge deal to end that losing streak. So both teams are off big wins and, night game in West Lafayette. I took 3 for a small bet here. I also played this over the total of 50, but I think, you know, the more I've looked at it this week, Purdue's got a great shot to win this game. I think, Barry Odom's got this team playing with a lot of confidence and it should be a flat spot for Minnesota because that was a huge win for the Gophers last week against Michigan. And if you watched it, I didn't think Minnesota played all that well, especially offensively. Minnesota's defense is pretty impressive, but how bad is Bryce Underwood, quarterback for Michigan?
1: Yeah.
2: I mean, Michigan scored a touchdown off a pick six, and its offense produced 7 total points. And on 4th and 5 at the end with the game on the line, Underwood just threw the ball out of bounds. So I think Minnesota's going to face a much better quarterback this week.
1: All right, let's go to the ACC, and we saw a wild one on Friday night, and Pitt down big against James Franklin's Virginia Tech Hokies, mm-hmm. and Pitt loses their starting quarterback, Heinzel, for the year with a season-ending torn ACL. Fifth-year transfer Holden Garner, I guess is his name, 8 of 12 for 78 yards and a TD, and a comeback win. Now they take on Carolina, Pitt favored by 3.5.
2: Yeah, he played okay when he stepped in last week for Mason Heinzel, but that's a huge loss. Quarterback is winning 66%, 14 touchdowns, 1 pick. Really, Mason Heinzel was probably the best quarterback in college football, but not many people were talking about. I don't know how Pat Narduzzi does it, because when he talks, when you watch him coach a game, he seems like not the brightest guy around. But the Pitt Panthers are 5-0 somehow. And I think Bill Belichick, when you put Belichick against Narduzzi and give me points and take Mason Heinzel out of the equation, I've got to take the Tar Heels here. Now, I don't like Billy Edwards, the Carolina quarterback, much, but they can run the ball. I think it's Bryson Hall, who's averaging 5.8 a carry for the Tar Heels. I watched a few of their games. I'm uninspired by their offense, but it comes down to me. For me, what it comes down to is, yeah, Belichick against Narduzzi. And Mason Heinsohn out. Belichick's probably going to be able to scheme a pretty good defense against this young quarterback. I got to take Carolina plus four here.
1: Benjamin Hall, yeah, he kind of put that TCU game away. 5'11", 240-pound junior running back out of Kennesaw, Georgia. So they, yeah, he's a bruiser. And when they do have to kind of put a game away, couldn't do it against Clemson after the weather delay. But to Carolina plus 3.5. Anybody could have had the undefeated Big Ten teams, UCLA, Nebraska, and Indiana. UCLA goes to Oregon, to Eugene, to take on. They also bring the number one rushing yards per attempt team in all of college football, 7. Next best is Indiana at 6.4. That's considerable cushion for the number one rushing team per attempt in college football. UCLA catching 11.5 at Eugene.
2: I'm going to take the points with the Bruins, and this is one of the teams I talked about a lot in the offseason. I played UCLA over 5.5 wins, over 6.5 wins. I think this team's going to be 10-2, and that's not that optimistic. I actually think UCLA could be an 11-win team. We'll see. But the schedule sets up really nicely for the Bruins. This is the one game all season that I thought for sure they were going to lose. Nico. He's got 4 TD passes so far. He's not setting the world on fire, but he can run the ball too. Wayne Knight's been the stud in the backfield so far. 9.1 yards per carry, 9 touchdowns. This UCLA offense, 44.8 points a game, 7th in the nation. And the defense allowing 18.8. But the plus 8 turnover margin has been a big reason for UCLA's success too. But, hey, this is a really well-coached team. Bob Chesney was the best coaching hire of the offseason. Some people might say John Sumrall of Florida. But Bob Chesney, obviously from James Madison, has done a hell of a job turning everything over, turning everything around in Westwood. And I think UCLA's got a shot here to take down Oregon. I don't expect it to happen. And that's when I don't think the Dogs got a great shot to win the game. I don't love taking the points, but I think UCLA should be in this game the whole way. So I'll take the 11.5.
1: Mike, your brother?
4: Well, yeah.
1: They're
4: real optimistic. But, Matt, look at your 3 James Madison coaches. Mm-hmm. You got Cignetti at, Indiana, UCLA, and then now Napier at James Madison.
1: Oh, but Sunbelt Billy's where he belongs. He's got to stay in the conference.
4: Look at their records and their wins against the spread.
1: Sunbelt Billy might go undefeated this year as well. Ask him if they want him back in Gainesville. Anyway, all right, Lincoln Riley in the USC Trojans in these multi-time zone Big Ten away games. He is 4-5 straight up, 1-8 against the spread. One thing, though, this is the first time they are underdog going to Happy Valley. Whiteout for the Nittany Lions here, struggling on offense, 234 and 244 yards gained in their 2 games against Wisconsin and Northwestern.
2: Yeah, I was anti-Penn State last week. I took Northwestern in that Friday night game. I couldn't really understand why Penn State was a favorite in Evanston in that game, but I don't think the line going to matter here. I laid 1 at Circa with Penn State, and I think the Nittany Lions have a good shot to get back on track with Rocco Becht is a decent quarterback. He's got 10 touchdown passes so far. Nittany Lions were 3-0. They played Marshall, Temple, Buffalo. They played weak opposition out of the gate. They lost the last 2 to Whiskey and Northwestern. Look, Badgers made a lot of improvement, and Northwestern is a serious team. So I'm not going to downgrade Penn State too much for those 2 losses. I'm just going to fade exactly what you talked about with Lincoln Riley on the road. And we'll call this essentially a pick 'em game. Look, I define what USC did last week as a, quote, embarrassing win. I thought USC should have been embarrassed to beat Washington 25-21, trailed 21-10 in the third quarter in that game. That was a Washington team. It was completely unable to run the ball against Minnesota the previous week. You got injuries to the running backs, and Damon Williams, quarterback, had to do everything. And he had to do everything against Minnesota. He had to do everything against USC, and USC still couldn't stop it. Sloppy tackling, missed assignments on defense. I really thought Gary Patterson was going to be a better defensive coordinator hire. This USC defense is pretty weak. And even though Penn State only scored a total of 33 points against Whiskey and Northwestern, I think a night game in Happy Valley, considering Lincoln Riley's track record on the road and the defensive problems for USC, I got to go with Penn State here to get the win.
1: All right, Boise State going on the road to take on Fresno State. Boise, 6.5 road favorites here.
2: Yeah, if you remember last year, Fresno was a 2-touchdown dog against Boise and won the game in a blowout, I think 30-7. But that was when Boise was without its quarterback, Maddox Mattson. He was injured in that game. He's back. He's playing well. I think I underestimated Boise a little bit in the preseason. Mattson, 11 touchdown passes, no picks. Dylan Riley has been one of the best running backs in the country, 685 yards, over 6 per carry so far. And I was impressed by Boise in that 32-7 win at Western Michigan. That was one of my losses a few weeks ago. Fresno was a team I was really high on in the preseason, played them over 6.5 wins. And the Bulldogs are 4-1 right now, but they didn't get there the way I expected. They got shut out by USC, then won 4 straight against a pretty weak opposition. Had a decent win at Washington State last week, but I don't like the quarterback, Jaden Mandel. His numbers look decent so far, but when you watch him, just there's not a lot there. And Rayshon Luke and Donaldson, the two stud running backs, kind of struggling to move this offense behind an offensive line I thought was going to be a lot better. So I think this is a revenge game for Boise, a statement game. Boise's going to take over the Pac-12 here. I don't play many road favorites like this, but I think this is the game Boise's had circled. And I'm on the way to the 6.
1: Randy McKay said that Boise is running scared from North Dakota State, the Bison from the Mountain West Conference. So you'd like this one, Matt. The Wes had to swap with Randy as their shift because of Wes's schedule. So I got them to do impersonations of each other. That was interesting. So anyway.
2: They actually did it?
1: Yes, they did.
2: All right.
1: Let's see. Wes talked about Schlobberknocker and Randy talked about Wes wanting to smoke a heater. So anyway, all right, to the NFL as we digress. Who we got this week in Sunday, Monday card?
2: I'm going to go with the Steelers this week and, late 2.5. I'm a little bit concerned this number has not moved this week. I thought the Steelers move up to 3-point favorites, and I've not seen any movement in the market, and I'm not sure who's betting the Colts. But I was completely unimpressed with the Colts in the game against the Commanders last week. And all the calls go their way. They're facing a backup quarterback who stunk at Rutgers. I don't put much into that game. And the Colts are playing away from home for the third time in 4 weeks. Daniel Jones has 3 TD passes, 4 picks so far. Jonathan Taylor's a stud, but he's really the only threat to move the ball for the Colts offense right now. It's Tyler Warren's been a weapon for Daniel Jones, but it's all Jonathan Taylor for the most part. Aaron Rodgers and the Steelers had some extra rest off that Thursday night loss at Cleveland. I think the Steelers had some time to get their act together, should be motivated here. I typically like the Steelers as home dogs or short home favorites. And I'm going to play him here in this spot. Rodgers so far, 7 TDs, 4 picks. He's taken 13 sacks, which is a big number. And the Steelers offense really grinds its gears. They don't get many big plays. But to me, the situation is too much here with the Colts on the road for the third time in 4 weeks. Coming back from London with another road trip here to Pittsburgh, I have to play the Steelers as short home favorites.
1: Yeah, and that result in London was circumstantial as well. You know, the Washington losing their backup quarterback to go into their third-string quarterback mid-game. Matt, stay hot, man. Good job, buddy. Best of luck. We'll talk to you next week.
2: Okay, you bet. Thanks.
1: Don't forget Las Palmas over here on Airline Highway in Gonzales. What you getting, Charlie? You getting tacos,
5: I like
1: fajitas?
5: Burrito. I like the burritos.
1: You like a burrito? Beef or chicken?
5: Yeah.
1: A seafood?
5: Either one.
1: Combo? Huh?
5: Either one.
1: Yes, indeed. Don't forget, you go to any of the Las Palmas. Tell them you heard about us right here on 104.5 ESPN Baton Rouge. 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
4: 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LSU hoops tonight. This is a little bit of an unusual deal that they're going down to McNeese. Hunt's going to be doing a show from there here right after us. Yeah, he's going to be down there. The game tips off at 6:30, and the thing that it's a little bit different is this is a kind of a fundraiser for McNeese. Usually these scrimmages are played behind closed doors with no audience or anything like that, but. This is kind of a thank you for Will Wade. The people at McNeese are going to raise a little money for that program. He and Bill Armstrong remain good friends.
5: Absolutely.
4: Now LSU is going to go down there extremely shorthanded. Wade talked about this yesterday at the Rotary. Probably eight players tonight, of which half are walk-ons. So don't be surprised if you read that McNeese wins this game, because they've got their entire team, and LSU's going down there shorthanded. But this is a thank you for Will Wade to the McNeese community.
5: Now back to Hunt.
4: Yeah.
5: Where was he doing his shows for the McMahon scrimmages to start the season?
4: Studio.
5: Oh,
4: the studio. He's out at the casino in Lake Charles, man. He's having a good time.
5: No, there's some interest level. There's some increased interest in the basketball program.
4: Hey, look, there's enough increased interest in the athletic the basketball program. Now they're putting out fake reports about commitments. You know, that was going around this morning that Reese Alston had committed, which is not, may happen at some point, but has not happened yet. He's a top 10 player in the country, point guard out of Houston. So that's not official yet, but LSU's in really good shape, I'm told, with him. You remember his dad, Rafer Alston, was the and one guy, the mixtape guy, played in the league for 11 years. His son, Reese, is a top.
5: He played in what league?
4: He played in the NBA for 11 seasons. I looked it up.
5: Oh, my gosh.
4: Yeah.
5: He did. I missed that.
4: Yeah. He was reserved mostly, but, you know.
5: I hear you, but.
4: Made his name with the and one mixtapes, all of those playground videos that they put together, you know, kind of Globetrotter-esque on the playground.
5: Right.
4: He played in the league for 11 years, so. Thanks to our friends here at Las Palmas for being our host today. Tomorrow, Football Friday starts at 10 a.m. from Ruffino's. We'll get you started. Richard Dixon and I will talk LSU, and then we'll got lots of picks for the weekend. For Mike, Jimmy, Max, Jordan back in the studio, Charles Haniger saying thank you and good afternoon. Stay tuned for Hunt Palmer on 104.5 ESPN Baton Rouge. 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
3: 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WNXX Jackson, KNXX Donaldsonville, and WDGL HD2, Baton Rouge. 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
17: Hunt Palmer not coming to you from the Raising Cane studio downtown in the capital city. Instead, we are here in the DraftKings Sportsbook in the Golden Nugget, Lake Charles, Louisiana, getting you ready at some point during the course of this show for LSU and McNeese. They'll scrimmage in basketball tonight. We're going to wait till a little bit later on in the show to get to that. There's plenty to do here on this Thursday. We're brought to you by Sagrera Farms Premium Angus Beef. Jordan Kitchens, Cassie Spazzali back there on the ones and twos in the studio. Laundra Villarreal here pushing the buttons for me. We're thrilled you are here with us over the next 2 hours. We'll get to some LSU and Kentucky matchups to watch. We'll talk about the Saints offensive line going against this ridiculous Minnesota Vikings defense to this point. Is Sam Levitt ready to run. We'll talk about that later on in the show. Luke Johnson will be by at 2 o'clock talking Saints. He will be at practice today. And Chris Blair, voice of the Tigers, with us at 2:15. He'll preview tonight's Lane Kiffin show, and they'll give you a thought on LSU and Kentucky this week in Lexington. So let's get started the way we do every day with our opening drive.
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17: All right, let's talk matchups. LSU and Kentucky Saturday night from Kroger Field in Lexington. We spent the last 2 days looking at Kentucky by the numbers, looked at their defense, which has struggled in a lot of areas over the course of the first 5 weeks of the season. We looked at their offense, which has found a way to be productive, is pretty average statistically, and has had some issues here and there. But this is a personnel segment here that we're going to talk about. And then one matchup that's off the field that you're very well aware of coming up on Saturday night. But I want to start when Kentucky has the football. And I want to start on the outside, because Kenny Darby has emerged as the number one target for Kentucky. That is not up for debate. If you look objectively at the data, Kenny Darby is dominating the looks, the targets, the catches, the yards for this Kentucky offense. He's got 35 targets on the outside thus far. Second on that list at wide receiver. Now, they got a tight end they get the ball to, but second on the list at wide receiver is former Tiger Nick Anderson. He's got 15. Darby's got 35 targets. He's more than doubled him up. And you look at the targets against South Carolina, they went to Kenny Darby 17 times. That's like the Cowboys with CeeDee Lamb back on Sunday. It is just a force feed to the freshman wide receiver, former LSU commit from Bossier. He's got 25 catches on the season. The only wide receiver, he's the only one in double figures for Kentucky. And he's turned that into 322 yards and 3 touchdowns. They want on the outside to go to Kenny Darby. And that means DJ Pickett and PJ Woodland have got to show up. I highlight DJ Pickett in my story over at LouisianaSports.net. I think he'll spend the majority of the time on Darby. And he's been okay this year. Quarterbacks have gone at DJ Pickett 15 times in 5 games. He's allowed 10 catches. He's got an interception. I think Kenny Darby comes into this game with a real chip on his shoulder as a guy that essentially Lane Kiffin and Charlie Weiss Jr. said, you might want to look elsewhere. He immediately landed with his former committed offensive coordinator in Joe Sloan. But make no mistake, this is the guy that Kentucky wants to get the ball to. And he's a freshman. He's going to have a lot of juice on Saturday playing against the team that cast him aside. And DJ Pickett has got to slow him down. I highlight this matchup because you look at an LSU defense that has been so, so good against the run. And Kentucky's got what I would suggest is a pretty average offensive line. I think LSU probably controls that matchup for the majority of the game. Kentucky will very much try to establish the run, but their best success has come with Kenny Minchie through the air. He's taking care of the ball, and they've had some success throwing the football. They certainly did against Texas A&M, a lot of coverage busts in that Aggie secondary. For LSU, it's DJ Pickett, it's PJ Woodland trying to find Kenny Darby. If you lock him down and he finishes the game with 5 or 6 catches for 50, 60 yards and no scores, it becomes difficult to try to find the spots where Kentucky creates points. So I think that's a huge matchup in this game, DJ Pickett and PJ Woodland against Kenny Darby. Now we'll go to when LSU's got the football. I think a huge matchup in this game is LSU's offensive line, and I point to Weston Davis in this spot at right tackle against Myquise Humphrey-Mays. The soft spot on this entire LSU roster to me right now, this is my opinion, is the offensive line. I think the defensive line has been awesome rushing the passer and stopping the run. I like the linebacker play. Even with Whit Weeks out, I think they've been good. I think the secondary has been very, very good. The entirety of the defense has been great. Yes, there have been a couple drops at wide receiver. No, they don't have an established number one at wide receiver, but they have made some plays. I think Levitt's been good. I like the talent at running back. Offensive line's a soft spot. And Kentucky's going to try to expose that. And Myquise Humphrey-Grace has had a good go of it this year. He's 6'4", 271, plays on the edge, came from South Dakota. He's got a team-high 15 pressures, 9 hurries on the year, 2.5 sacks. He's also got an unbelievably athletic play against Alabama where he comes off the edge, he jumps up, bats a pass from Keelan Russell, intercepts it, dives in, for a pick six. It was really athletic. It was a heck of a play. Davis has struggled. He's allowed 10 pressures. That's second most on LSU's team. Bo Bordelon leads that charge. He's now splitting time with Satterwhite at left guard. So Davis has been a guy that we know through a year and a half has had his issues, especially in pass protection. What you can't have is pressure that speeds up Sam Levitt, because Kentucky's really only strength on defense is creating turnovers, is getting interceptions. And if Levitt's got time, there's reason to believe that he won't turn the ball over, won't be prone to do that. If he's rushed, he might. And that's going to be Kentucky's plan. I think they're going to dial up some pressure in this game, and Weston Davis has got to stand tall. The one guy on the front four that concerns you there is Myquiz Humphrey-Grace. Got to neutralize him. So that's my second key to this game, Weston Davis against Myquiz Humphrey-Grace. Last one, and this is the layup. This is the one everyone's talking about. This is the one you know about. I'm not introducing you to anything here that you don't already know. But it's Blake Baker against Joe Sloan. I think Baker's got the better personnel. And I think he's got a chance to make Joe Sloan's life miserable on third down if he gets the chance. You know these stats by now. Kentucky is 1-for-14 on third down against Alabama. They are awful on that down and distance. The worst in America. They're converting 24.5%. I talked about it yesterday. There is a good chance LSU can create negative plays, can create game-changing plays, can get Kentucky off the field if they can get to third down. And that's going to be LSU's job. What Kentucky does a reasonable job of is trying to stay ahead of the sticks and not making catastrophic mistakes. And Baker likes to create havoc. That's what he's going to try to do. And so getting Kentucky behind the sticks, getting them into a down and distance they're uncomfortable with. LSU has been great on third down. They cover very well. Prince William on Mielen is an absolute beast on the outside. I would consider Jordan Ross a threat there. They can dial up exotic pressures. You've obviously had a great early season from Deuce Gerald, who's got 5 sacks. You can get pressure from just about everyone if you can get into the down and distance. But Joe Sloan has done a good job with this team. I know that that's not something LSU fans are going to want to hear. They hated last year's offense. They hated the offense before that. Joe Sloan, persona non grata, get him out of here. Terrible. Kentucky, I can't believe you hired him. That's a joke. What a ridiculous hire. Kentucky won't score any points this year. It's not that simple. First of all, Will Stein's a great offensive mind, and he's the one who has helped Joe Sloan in cultivating this offense. Two, Joe Sloan has created points this year. He created points against Texas A&M. He created points against South Carolina. He created points early in the game against Alabama. Not a lot. 2 scores. But that's in the first half. If you get 4 scores in the game, that's a reasonable point total. It all went to hell in the second half of that game. And that's the type of personnel I think LSU has. I think LSU defensively, even without Weeks, even without Spears, has talent comparable to Alabama, more so than Texas A&M, certainly more so than South Carolina without Dylan Stewart. So I think that LSU has a personnel advantage here. I think LSU has a scheme advantage here, but they need to accent and accentuate that skill by getting them into those third downs. And we spoke about that at length yesterday. So these are the matchups I'm looking at. There's another one that we'll get to with Kentucky at linebacker and LSU at quarterback with Sam Levitt and the ground game. That's something we'll talk about in 20 minutes or so. But I think right now I want to look at those three. Can you slow down Kenny Darby? Can Weston Davis slow down a pass rush that has had some effectiveness? And can Blake Baker impose his will on Joe Sloan, who he knows very, very well? I think those are massively important as you get into this game in dictating who eventually comes out and wins this thing. So you can read about it at LouisianaSports.net. That's my look at these matchups coming up on Saturday. Still a lot more to get to on LSU and Kentucky as we move forward. I thought the comments from from Will Stein earlier this week were very, very interesting when talking about linebackers, so we'll get to that coming up in about 20 minutes. Our Thursday show is brought to you by Sagrera Farms Premium Angus Beef. We'll be telling you about them throughout the next 2 hours, but I do want to invite y'all, if you are in the area, you're coming to Lake Charles for the scrimmage from Lafayette, from Beaumont, or even from Baton Rouge, where I know a few people are coming from. If you have plans to come into Lake Charles to go see the LSU Big Knee scrimmage tonight, and you're looking for somewhere to maybe get a quick drink or a quick bite to eat before you go into the arena, I cannot recommend the Golden Nugget. at DraftKings Sportsbook enough. This is as nice a sportsbook as I have ever been in. I've been to Vegas. This place is unbelievable. I'm happy as can be right now. I got European Tour Golf on there. I know that doesn't wow everyone, but I'm enjoying it for a Thursday afternoon. They got highlights of all the baseball games going. They've got screens everywhere, tons and tons of tables and booths and individual recliners. There are blackjack tables set over there that I'm sure are going to be fired up. And then, of course, they got a full-service bar right there. Even grab and go with beer and soda right behind me if you want to do that and not wait for a wait staff. It's an awesome, awesome spot. So if you're on I-10 headed this direction from west or east, come on and see us. We'll be here until 3 o'clock and probably a little bit after that before we head over to a 6:30 scrimmage between LSU and McNeese. I'll talk about that in our second hour, but wanted to shout out Golden Nugget and appreciate them for having us here on this Thursday edition of the Hunt Palmer Show. We'll step aside. When we come back, and this is the matchup that we just simply have to talk about for Sunday's game, Saints and Vikings. It's that Vikings defense against the Saints offensive line. We'll talk about that when we come back.
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It's an awesome, awesome opportunity there. I know that the growing season's kind of coming to an end here in South Louisiana. Still in right now, but it's coming to an end. 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You can find them at one of their two locations, one on Airline Highway in Baton Rouge, the other in Gonzales as well. They're online at GoTrosOnline.com. 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All right. Saints and Vikings coming up in a bounce back spot for the Saints. Gotta be. You cannot come home and lose three games in a row on your home field after an inspiring 1-1 start. But it's gonna be a lot easier said than done.

0: done. And we all know why. Because this Vikings defense has been tenacious through four games. They're 4-0, and Brian Flores is just dialing up. You know the stats by now. I give it to you just about every Friday when we go through the slate for the National Football League. The Vikings are blitzing at north of 70% of the time. It's preposterous. It's like double second place in the National Football League. They've just decided, we're sending the horses, we don't care. And it's working. They've been unbelievable in creating pressure and playing great defense. They're fifth in the NFL in total defense. They're seventh in run defense and seventh in pass defense. So a top seven unit across the board in terms of yardage allowed. When you look at sacks, they're first in the NFL. They've got 16 of them. They're also first in the NFL in completion percentage allowed at 51.2%. So they've been a handful. And what do? They put pressure on your offensive line, which in turn puts pressure on your quarterback, right? So I went through this drill, and I knew what I was getting into. I tell you this all the time. Sometimes I go looking for stuff, and it validates what I thought. Statistically, PFF grades, like whatever. Sometimes I go looking, and I find what I think I'm going to find. Sometimes I'm proven wrong. My theory is not there. And sometimes I just go fishing for numbers and see what pops out. But in this case, I went to Pro Football Focus and started looking at offensive line grades. And we give this caveat every time, but I feel it's necessary because sometimes people roll their eyes when you talk about Pro Football Focus. But, like, I don't have a better way to evaluate guard play. I'm not going to watch the all 22 of every team in the NFL. I can't look at statistics. I can tell you if a running back's being productive. I can tell you if a quarterback's turning the ball over too often. I look at the running back's yards per carry, or I look at the quarterback's interception concern. I can't, well, what am I supposed to look at with offensive line? Pancake blocks? Like, Pro Football Focus is my best metric to evaluate line play. And so that's what I leaned on for this. Take it for what it's worth, but I think we've watched this offensive line play and are not overly impressed with what's going on. I'll start with Eric McCoy because he's been the outlier. He's been very, very good. His PFF grade overall on the offensive line is 74.2. That is fourth among centers in the National Football League. He is playing at legitimately a Pro Bowl level, which you expected once he got healthy. So Eric McCoy has been good at center. That's a good starting point, right? Well, then you got to go to the four other guys. You got to go to David Edwards. You got to go to Taliese Fuaga. You got to go to Awesome Richards. You got to go to Cesar Ruiz. These are the other four guys with Kelvin Banks out. How have they performed? Well, I'm not going to run through all of these numbers because numbers don't play great on radio. But I will tell you that Taliese Fuaga at right tackle, his PFF grade is a 54.6. For perspective, what does 54.6 mean? Among qualifying tackles in the National Football League, he ranks 79th. 79th. There are 32 teams. So that means 64 starters, right? He's not in the top 64. He's 79th. He's not even close. He's 15 beyond that. So you've got an entire NFL worth of starters and then another 15 more, which is half the league almost. He's not playing nearly good enough at right tackle. You go to the left tackle where you've got Awesome Richards. You don't expect him to play at a Pro Bowl level. He's a backup. You lost Kelvin Banks. He's a first-round pick. He's supposed to be your guy. You go to Awesome Richards, who you acquired via trade. And you look at his grade, it's a 46. 46. His pass blocking is a 44.2. He's rated the 86th best tackle in football. 86th. That's almost threefold from the 32 teams. Almost two plus one per team. And then you got your guards, where you've got a first-round pick and a $61 million free agent. Your free agent, David Edwards, on the left side, is a 62.7. That is 40th in the NFL. He's not in the top half among starters. Cesar Ruiz, 64.3. He's 31st, so that's probably better than you thought, but you don't have anyone at guard or tackle in the top 30 at his position in the NFL. Like, that's just not going to get it for a position group where you have invested a first-round pick in Cesar Ruiz, a first-round pick in Taliese Fuaga, a huge free agent contract in David Edwards, a second-round pick in Eric McCoy, and Banks is not out there. It's just not nearly good enough. I credit the Saints for attempting to fortify the offensive line. This is what I always tell you around draft time. I'm not here to evaluate the player. I'm not Mel Kiper. I'm not Todd McShay. I'm not here to evaluate the player. I'm here to evaluate the plan. And the plan here is good. Fortify the front. Do what you did in front of Drew Brees, where you had all pro level guards, had a phenomenal left tackle, had a very, very good right tackle at the beginning, and then turned into an all pro right tackle once you acquired Ramczyk. Like, these are good ideas. But if you look at it in practice, it's not there. Only three teams in the NFL have allowed more sacks than the New Orleans Saints. And when you look at sack yardage, only the Steelers have allowed more sack yardage than the Saints. Do you know who's playing quarterback for the Steelers? He runs like my toddler. It's Aaron Rodgers. He's Keller Palmer back there. 1.5-year-old falling down on coffee tables. And that's the only team in the NFL that has more sack yards allowed than the Saints. With all that investment up front, and what's coming next? The Vikings and a 70% blitz rate. This is a nightmare matchup for Tyler Shough. Now, the good news is that if the chubby afternoon drive host up the interstate in Baton Rouge has all this figured out in terms of statistics, this is not a surprise to Kellen Moore and to Doug Nussmeier and to Tyler Shough and this offensive operation. It's a short week by a day, but they've got a week to say, look, we are going to have to plan for this to be quick at all costs. We have to find a way to slow down Brian Flores, Dallas Turner, and this onslaught that the Vikings are bringing every single week, where they lead the NFL in sacks and enforce the lowest completion percentage in the league. We have to get the ground game going at some point, whether that's draws against the blitz, whether that's getting east and west if there's an aggressive blitz. You got to find some way to get a ground game going, and then you've got to get the ball out of Tyler Shough's hands. You can slow him down with a lot of different things, but you've got to do it. I think at times you can get caught off guard if a team breaks tendency and starts doing something you weren't prepared for, or if you have an injury or two in the game that changes the way things are played and you don't have a week to prepare for that. You have a week to prepare for this. It's easier said than done, but you know what's coming. You know what is coming. And you've got a good center, and you got to get the other four guys to be functional. You've got a quarterback who I thought handled himself on Monday night very, very admirably, considering the circumstances, where I thought he was running for his life all night against that Bucs defense, but he didn't turn the ball over. He made sound decisions. You've got a guy back there that can handle himself. Give him a chance. And the other good news here, this is something that we'll talk about tomorrow on a Friday with a little bit more positive juice. This is 2 days in a row that I've really been down on the Saints moving forward. We knew we were going to be down on the Saints on Tuesday after they laid an egg on Monday Night Football. But the thing that is positive about this is I'm not asking this offensive line that has struggled, this quarterback that could be running for his life, I'm not asking them for 28 points on Sunday. They're not going to score 28 points. I'm not asking them for 28. The Vikings offense stinks out loud too. So I'm asking them to not turn the ball over, to be efficient, to work some clock, to score 21, 24 points, and hopefully your defense can stop a bad offense from scoring that many. It'd be one thing if I was asking the offense to go out there against a dominant defense as a bad matchup for you, and go out there and hang a bunch of points on them. You don't have to have that on Sunday. You do have to be functional. You cannot allow six sacks to just completely disrupt the game. You cannot allow the Vikings to constantly hit Shough, to make him gun-shy, to make him trigger-happy, to give him happy feet. You've got to give him a chance. But you only have to give him a chance to score the 21-24 points. It's a bad matchup for this offensive line. I can't find a worse matchup for this offensive line than the Vikings coming to the Dome. But you are at home, you don't have to deal with crowd noise, and you don't have to score a ton of points because the Vikings are bad on offense. But, man, if you look at the data here about what the Vikings are doing, what the offensive line play has been like thus far, it is a daunting, daunting task for this Saints offense come Sunday at noon in the Dome. It'll be Saints and Vikings. We'll talk to Luke Johnson about it coming up in our second hour. Thursday show is brought to you by Sagrera Farms Premium Angus Beef. Always telling you about Sean Sagrera and Sagrera Farms. Awesome, awesome dude. And there's some exciting stuff going on at Sagrera Farms as we speak. Not the least of which is the fact that they've got cows on the farm right now that are ultrasounding 13, 15, 17, 19 on the IMF scale. If you're going, what the heck is that? Well, prime, the cutoff for prime, the best of the best, is an 8. You're talking about double the standard of prime. And they've got them ultrasounded on the farm. So if you want to change the way you buy your beef, reach out to Sean Segrera. I give you his cell number every single week on this show. It's 225-719-1723. Again, that's 225-719-1723. Shoot Sean a text. Give Sean a call. Say, hey, I heard Hunt talking about your beef. I'm not happy with the prices I'm paying. Not happy with the quality of my beef. I have questions about what I'm buying every single week. I want to go to you. Some of the best in the country, and it's just north of Baton Rouge in Ethel. Segrera Farms bringing our Thursday shows each and every week. We will step aside, we will come back, and we'll talk about Sam Levitt and his legs and what Will Stein had to say about those. That's next.
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0: 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Some like the Eye of the Tiger, some like the classic LSU that's on the helmet, some like the Go font, some like the Sailor Mike. I love the Sailor Mike logo. I've got it on a hat, I've got it on a shirt. 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

DraftKings Sportsbook at the Golden Nugget, Lake Charles, Louisiana, LSU and McNeese tonight in a scrimmage. We don't know exactly who's going to be, who's going to be here playing for LSU in this ball game. Word on the street, six or seven guys, could include two or three walk-ons for sure. It should be a great night to watch a little bit of basketball here in Southwest Louisiana. Looking forward to that. Appreciate the Golden Nugget for having us this evening. I'll have a full story up at louisianasports.net this evening, just kind of detailing what I saw. I don't know exactly what the format is. My gut tells me they'll probably just play two 20-minute halves and call it a day. I don't think there will be anything special like a spring game type deal. But with the fact that LSU is limited with its personnel, I don't know if that's going to compromise the rules of the game or not. I'm not really concerned with the outcome or how long they play. I just want to get a look at some basketball. So we'll react to it on tomorrow's show, and I'll preview some of the things I'm looking for in hour number two. Speaking of hour number two, we'll have Luke Johnson coming up in 30 minutes. We'll have Chris Blair at 2:15. You'll hear from Lane Kiffin tonight on the Lane Kiffin Show over on Eagle 98.1. Chris Blair will be there. Dane Stevens, LSU quarterbacks coach, will be a guest of his. Not sure what player, but we'll ask Chris when we get him at 2:15. So looking forward to hour number two. Speaking of LSU, let's return there. I gave you three key matchups that I'm looking for in this game, but I left one out because I wanted to spend a little bit more time on it here. I wrote this at louisianasports.net earlier today. You can check that out for free right now. I'm very interested in what Sam Leavitt we get on Saturday night. Told y'all yesterday, and I'm going to stick to it today. Perhaps tomorrow I change my tune a little bit, but we'll see. We'll have more information. I'm going to preview this game as if it's played under sunny conditions until I feel comfortable that's a bad idea. I don't know what this hurricane's going to do. I don't know if it's going to break apart. I don't know if it's going to slow down. I'm not going to play meteorologist. So I'm going to act like this game on Saturday will be played under clear skies. And so in that case, I'm very curious what Sam Leavitt looks like, because we know right at the point of the hamstring injury against A&M, right at that point, he transformed as a quarterback. Good, bad, or indifferent, he transformed. I wrote this and saw these stats. He completed, Leavitt, 76% of his throws against A&M and McNeese. 76%. Prior to that, in three games against Clemson, Tech, and Ole Miss, 61%. So a 15% jump in completion percentage playing from the pocket, albeit against perhaps lesser defenses. I know McNeese is in the FCS, but I'm going somewhere with this. You'll understand. He also quit running, obviously. In the first three games, he ran for 198 yards and six scores. Over the last 2 weeks, he's run five times. None last week. So you go from 200 yards and six touchdowns on the ground to five attempts at a running. It's been a complete transformation out of necessity. He could not move. My question is, how different does it look, assuming he's healthy on Saturday? And he tells us he's healthy. He says it'll be 100%. Whether or not that's true, not for me to decide. But we'll find out. And Kentucky has struggled with mobile quarterbacks. Marcel Reed ran for 80 yards and a touchdown in College Station on this team. Lenora Sellers went absolutely out of his mind. He ran for 147 yards on 17 carries. He had a 74-yard scamper in this game. And Will Stein talked about the effort against Sellers, and I quote, he said, "He's almost impossible to bring down. We practiced tackling the thigh boards in practice, not tackling high, and then we got in position to tackle him, and we decided to tackle him high, and he broke tackles. He's a freak show." That's what Stein had to say about Sellers. And Leavitt is not the runner that Sellers is. He's not as physical. He's not as fast. But he is quick. He is willing. He is tough. And he can run for yards. We saw it against Clemson. And then I heard Sam Leavitt speak this week, and he said, look, and this is another quote, "I take the run when it needs to be there. And obviously I'm a pass-first mindset. Wasn't really able to run around the last 2 weeks, so that wasn't an option. Next week I'm sure it'll be 100%. It's going to be a great test for me to see how it works." And then Stein said this of his linebacker group, which has three guys listed as out for this game. They will play this game without Alex Afari Jr., without Antoine Smith, without Tavion Wallace. Three guys at linebacker. And Stein said in his press conference, "Yeah, I mean, it's thin.

0: There's no doubt about it. It's scary. We're practicing with other people, guys that are down the line, because there's really nobody left. We've got to find a way. So generally speaking, with the quarterback run, the linebackers have a pretty sizable role in that. Whether it's a spy, whether it's a contain, whether you're in the zone with your eyes on the quarterback, oftentimes the linebackers have to be the guys that make that work. And Kentucky's trying to overhaul its entire offensive line. So while it's been very, very comforting, very, very encouraging to see Sam Levitt sit in the pocket, read the defense, go through progressions, and then get rid of it, I don't know that that's a permanent change. It was a necessary change in the games the last 2 weeks. He had no other option. If he does have options this week because he is healthy, do we still see the same guy? Or do we see a guy who's very comfortable doing what he's always done, and that's, hey, that's not there, I'm pretty fast, I'll just go get 3 yards? Because that's not going to unlock LSU's offense to its potential. It's easy to do, but that's not it. What you want, if you're Lane Kiffin, if you're Charlie Weiss, if you're Dane Stevens, if you're Sam Levitt, if you're an LSU fan, is you want to marry the running Levitt playmaking ability from the first 3 weeks with the patience of the last 2 weeks. And if you get that, all of a sudden, you've got a really dynamic player. And this is a perfect week to show it. Because Kentucky's playing without its linebackers. They don't harass the passer. They've given up some plays through the air. And Levitt's potentially healthy. So if you can see an LSU offense this Saturday that only relies on Levitt to run the ball 6 times, but he does that for 42 yards and a touchdown, 8 yards a carry, converts 2 first downs, gets out of a bad play and gets you back to the line of scrimmage and scores a TD, and he's patient enough to sit back, not get happy feet, not pull his head down, not take his eyes off the field, and deliver the ball down the field like he did the last 2 weeks, all of a sudden, this becomes a force of an offense. And the matchup is there. You saw the blueprint. Marcel Reed, Keelan Russell had some big plays, even though most of what he did was through the air. And then, obviously, Lenora Sellers. It's possible we get to this game on Saturday and Levitt doesn't attempt to rush again because that hamstring still bothers him. That's possible. But if he's healthy, and if he's able to create some things with his feet when he has to, and then get the ball down the field to Winnie Watkins, to Jackson Harris, to Corey Barber, to Roman Mothershed, to Trey Wilson. If that happens, that's going to be potentially the biggest development of this game. It's a huge, huge matchup, and these teams are very, very aware of it. I don't know how much to believe Sam Levitt on the injury front. I'm certainly not going to trust the injury report that Lane Kiffin put out because, you know, who knows what's going to be tonight or Friday night on that report. Yesterday it was just the guys that are out. But I know that Kentucky is ruling guys out. And once you're ruled out, you're done. So it's a spot that LSU can take advantage of. The question is just how much do you want to take advantage of? Because what I know LSU fans and I know Lane Kiffin doesn't want to see is Levitt just reverting back. And I do also know that coaching point of staying in the pocket has taken because Levitt has communicated that. So I think this could be a really good spot for Levitt in this LSU offense. I feel better about Levitt today than I did after Ole Miss. That probably sounds obvious. They've won 2 games and they lost that one and he was inaccurate in that game. But I think a bigger improvement for LSU than Levitt's accuracy, which is probably always going to be a little bit spotty here and there, a bigger improvement would be the coaching and the maturation process of operating from the pocket. That's where you need Sam Levitt to be awesome. And I think he'll have that chance in this game on Saturday. I'm excited about that. I think it is a matchup that will potentially tell us a lot about LSU's season this year. If you see Levitt patient in the pocket, delivering strikes, and then when he has to, using his legs, you've got a special offense brewing. Because they're already statistically awesome. And total yardage and first downs and moving the chains and scoring points. Like they're in a very good shape. They can be better if Levitt plays to that standard. So awesome news if he is healthy. I guess we'll just find out when the game kicks off on Saturday night. I'm here inside the DraftKings Sportsbook, watching a little DP World Tour golf, watching a little FS1. There's tennis on in here. There's the NBA Network. I got everything on in here right now. And some folks are moseyed in, starting to have a few cocktails. And I noticed LSU apparel on them. So I think that's a lot of folks that are going to be headed to Legacy Center to see LSU and McNeese this evening. I'm looking forward to get over there and seeing a little bit of basketball tonight. Busy Hour 2 is coming up in about 15 minutes. We'll have Luke Johnson at 2 o'clock talking Saints, Chris Blair at 2:15, and I got to give a preview of LSU and McNeese on the hardwood coming up tonight. So we'll take a timeout, come back and close out the hour. It is a Thursday edition of the Hunt Palmer Show.
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0: Back here inside DraftKings Sportsbook, Golden Nugget Casino in Lake Charles. Crowd starting to file in here. We appreciate them for being here. Excited to go see some hoops tonight. 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Here at the end of the hour, before we dive back into the Saints at 2 o'clock, Chris Blair at 2:15 and some LSU basketball at 2:30, I wanted to talk about some breaking news here. I know this is not front of mind for everybody in Baton Rouge, but I do think it's a very, very impactful thing that's going on here in the world of sports. There's going to be a collective bargaining discussion with Major League Baseball starting on December 1st, where we all believe there will be a work stoppage. And how long that work stoppage takes is largely going to be dependent upon the salary cap issue, the salary floor issue, and the overall financial disparity between the Dodgers and Yankees and Padres and the Rays and the Royals and the Twins. Like, that's going to be the ultimately what this boils down to. But they're going to talk about some other things as well, and this one is pretty impactful. They're talking about, and Major League Baseball has reportedly proposed, that they may shrink the season from 162 back to 154. So you take 8 games off the schedule, you add in those 8 bye weeks, off days, and that helps guys get rest, keeps players healthier. I think that's admirable. Also, what that does, what is happening in this proposal, is that you have the wild card round, 2 out of 3, but you go back to a 7-game divisional series, 7-game league series, championship series, and then a 7-game World Series. So you could potentially add 8 more postseason games. That's more money. You take some money off the table by taking 8 games out of the regular season. You just add those potentially back into the postseason where everybody makes more money. Stadiums are full. Television contracts are better because obviously the viewership goes up. All that. So you're trying to, you take money away with the 8 fewer games, but you say it's in the name of player safety. And then you add the money back in with the playoff games. What's more interesting than all that, because none of that truly affects you, the consumer, this does. They're talking about allowing the top seed in each league to choose what team they want to play in the next round. So the one seed this year, the Rays and the Brewers, would be allowed to choose their divisional opponent. So the Brewers, theoretically this year, would have been able to say, we want to play either the Padres, the Braves, the Phillies, or the Dodgers. Now, I don't think they would have chosen the Dodgers, but that's such an interesting wrinkle. I don't know that I love it, honestly. I think you're just creating bulletin board material, and you have to. Like, you're contractually obligated to do it. It also could give an advantage to the teams that win their league if you feel like there's a huge disparity between two teams. I know, like, the Phillies, because I'm a National League guy, the Phillies the last 3-4 years have been very, very, very dependent on their left-handed hitting. Their most productive and dominant hitters have been Schwarber and Harper, to the point where, like, if you're a National League team and you're at the trade deadline, you have to make sure you've got 2 or 3 left-handed relievers in case you play Philly. Because you can't go into a series and play close games in the 7th, 8th, 9th inning and count on right-handed guys to get Schwarber and Harper. Bad news. So that's a team that if you are short on left-handed pitching, you might try to avoid. So it's potentially, it's advantageous. I wouldn't suggest there's a huge difference this year. Like, I was pulling for the Cubs, and the Cubs made the playoffs this year, obviously. And the whole last 3 weeks of the season, it was, you might play the Padres, you might play the Phillies, you might play the Diamondbacks. And I probably prefer the Diamondbacks who didn't make the playoffs, but I didn't have a strong preference between the Phillies or the Padres. In a shorter series, which seven games is not, you would want to avoid the unhittable ace. You want to stay away from Mizorowski. You want to stay from 2015 Jake Arrieta. You want to stay away from Clime Kershaw. I know he's in the playoffs. I get the whole deal, but like it's very interesting. If you would ask me what's my thought on these changes, here's my thought on these changes. I don't love having to picking an opponent. I think that sounds like playground ball. But I'm okay with it. Ultimately, my thought of the entire thing is I just don't think any of this is going to move the needle at the negotiating table. That's my ultimate thought. This is what is going to move the needle. The owners of the small market teams want a salary cap. I don't care about 154 games. I don't care about the 8 playoff games. I don't care about picking your opponent in the playoffs. I care about the salary of the players on the field balancing out. I cannot have the Dodgers spending more money literally in luxury tax payments than the A's are spending on their entire roster. That's not fair is what they'll say. I would say sell the team to somebody richer. That's what I would say. But that's what they're going to do. Ownership of the White Sox and Royals and Indians and A's and Rays is not gonna back off of that. And the players are going to go, you can't put a cap on what we make. We've never done it. We're not doing it. You want to win? Spend more money. You don't want to spend more money? Sell the team. And the salary floor will be discussed as well, but the small market teams don't want to be forced to spend more money. So that's what this is all going to come down to. But I do find that proposal to be interesting. For those that are just jumping in, 154-game regular season, 7-game DS, 7-game CS, 7-game World Series, and postseason opponent selection for the one seeds in each league. Again, I don't know how good a chance any of this stuff has to pass. I know that they're going to get to more significant issues, and that's what's going to cause the lockout from December 1st to whenever in the heck we go. But it is fascinating to see that, and it changes the record book, too. 30. Talking about home run records, strikeout records, all that kind of stuff. If you cut 8 games off the schedule, clearly that changes the way things operate. That's it for hour number one here, brought to you by Sagrera Farms Premium Angus Beef. Missed any of it, including my two segments about LSU and Kentucky. Find those at Hunt on LSU. Saints handling this defense from the Vikings. How do they do it? You can catch that at Hunt on Saints. We'll take a timeout. Pause for national headlines and Sports Center. Luke Johnson talking Saints, Chris Blair in 20 minutes. The Hunt Palmer Show.
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12: I'm Sean Ryder. Week 5 of the NFL kicks off tonight at Dallas with the 2-2 Cowboys taking on the 0-4 Buccaneers. ESPN NFL analyst Rex Ryan says the Cowboys have a terrible defense but an outstanding offense.
13: This offense might be a historically good offense. Mm-hmm. All right, and then they're averaging 3.4 points per drive.
14: Hey.
13: All right, the best offense ever. The 07 Patriots, 3.2 points. So they're on that kind of pace.
12: And a big part of the Dallas offense is CeeDee Lamb, was 37 catches for 498 yards and 4 touchdowns over the first 4 games. He had 189 yards receiving and a touchdown in Sunday's comeback win at Houston. In baseball, we have one divisional round playoff game left. It's game 4 of the ALDS between the Guardians and White Sox in Chicago tonight on ESPN Radio and the app, with coverage starting at 7:30 p.m. Eastern. Cleveland looking to force a decisive game 5, and they send lefty 12-game winner Parker Messick to the mound. Chicago counters with fellow lefty Hagan Smith.
15: Hey, it's Michelle Smallman, and coming up Friday, my Packers host their hated rivals, the Chicago Bears. I'll tell you what I need to see from my team to beat the Bears and get back into the divisional race. It's on Sportsmanlike, 6 a.m. Eastern, right here on ESPN Radio, ESPN 2, and ESPNU.
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0: 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We are here in the DraftKings Sportsbook. Golden Nugget Casino, Lake Charles, Louisiana, LSU and McNeesville basketball scrimmage tonight. We will be there, and we appreciate the Golden Nugget and DraftKings for having us here on this Thursday. We also appreciate Luke Johnson for joining us on this Thursday. He's here on the Jim's Farms Hotline with NOLA.com. And

0: The Advocate covering the black and gold. Luke, how are you, sir?
1: I'm doing great, man. Thanks for having me on.
0: It's our pleasure. How stunning, if at all, was Monday night in the Dome?
1: I mean, you know, I think when you get yourself a little bit removed from it, maybe not as stunning, you know, like, it was definitely stunning in the moment, though. Look, this is a team that 2 weeks ago, you know, went to Baltimore, took down the Ravens. You know, week prior had looked really good for three quarters against the Raiders, and it looked like it was well on its way to winning the game before kind of collapsing in the fourth quarter. And you're like, okay, this is a team that's got some juice, and you know, it can maybe have a fun little season here. And then to see it all just kind of come completely crashing down in the span of 60 minutes was surprising in the moment. But, you know, I do think that that some of their issues were exacerbated by not having guys in the field. Some of their weaknesses got exposed, for lack of a better term. So, I think I'm less surprised as more time has passed, but in the moment, I mean, it was shocking.
0: Was there a specific issue that you feel like could be the most significant and that could keep reoccurring if not significantly addressed?
1: Well, I mean, you know, defensively, like they're giving up a lot of explosive plays on the ground. They have faced a lot of really, really good running backs, right? I mean, just right on down the list, Jahmyr Gibbs, Derrick Henry, you know, Ashton Jeanty and Bijan Robinson. I mean, out of that group, three out of those guys represent the top three running backs in the NFL on offenses that know how to get those guys going. So, but the fact of the matter still is that they've allowed 15 runs of 10 plus yards this year. That's second most in the NFL. It's a problem. It's guys not being where they're supposed to be, which is like exactly the thing that you don't expect to hear out of a Brandon Staley defense. So, we'll see it against, you know, some teams that like this weekend's going to be a good tell of how good their running off or the rushing defense is. If it's able to hold up against a less high quality, potent, running attack, then maybe they'll be okay. And they're not going up against the Bijan Robinsons of the world, but, it's definitely a huge concern right now.
0: Luke, we're going to pause real quick, and Londra's going to reconnect you here as we're on remote. So we'll call you right back. He's Luke Johnson with TheAdvocateNOLA.com. Just trying to improve the sound quality a little bit there. But I'm curious about the Saints' rushing defense as well. How much of it is because you didn't have Pete Werner, you didn't have Caden Ellis? How much of it is because you're just not any good up front with the front four? You just aren't getting great play out of Devon Godshaw, not getting great play at all. You're not getting any play from Kristen Miller, not getting great play from Vernon Broughton. Some of the guys you have brought in to fortify that defensive interior are not playing very well. You figure that, you know, Chase Young's where he's supposed to be, even though he's better in the pass rush side of the game. Cam Jordan, certainly a veteran, but not what he once was. I don't know the answer to that, but maybe we'll get some more answers coming up this week against Minnesota, who hasn't been great running the football. Luke Johnson back with us. I mean, how much do you think the eventual return of Caden Ellis and of Pete Werner helps in the ground game, and how much of it is because the guys on the front four just simply aren't doing their job?
1: I mean, both. You know, I think Caden Ellis is a huge part of what they do. I think Carl Granderson is a big part of what they do, defending the run. But, like, look, guys are out of position. And then I think worse than that, you start to see kind of toward the end of the game, like, looks like a lack of effort, you know, as they're just kind of getting pushed around. That stuff is concerning. This is kind of one of those things where you saw this defense throughout the preseason training camp, and they looked like buttoned up and they looked like they're good to go. But I think when they go up against some of these premier offenses or premier players in the NFL, like, you're going to see their warts. Like, they got to get an infusion of talent on that side of the ball for sure. But if they're going to be playing without some of that, like, super high end talent outside of Chase Young, like, then they have to be where they're supposed to be. Otherwise, the whole thing's not going to work. And that's exactly what we saw on Monday night.
0: So much investment, so many resources poured into this offensive line. Everybody knows the drill by now. A couple of first-round picks at tackle when you've got Kelvin Banks out there. First-round pick at right guard, second-round pick and then center, and then a expensive free agent at left guard. And I just, by my estimation, they're not playing very well. Can that get better?
1: Yeah, it's hard to see a path right now.
0: Yeah.
1: It just really is. You know, I think the tackles especially have been really concerning. You know, I don't think I've seen a ton of like bad play out of the interior. But you know, Taliesi Fuaga is somebody that, I mean, they pinned a lot of hopes on. He's been below average this year. There's no way around that. And Austin Richards, I think the last five quarters, he's been really exposed for what he is. He's a backup swing tackle who's, you know, kind of getting pushed into duty. And because of these situations the Saints have found themselves in, he's getting kind of owned in these obvious passing situations and running the football. I mean, the key third down in that Raiders game, right before Tyler Shuck was sacked on fourth and one, you know, he just got ragdolled, and you know the player he was blocking stops Alvin Kamara for no gain on third and one. I mean that's the game right there. So they've got massive issues right there, and you know I mean the only thing they can really do is try to help them out. But then you're taking away, you know, Juwan Johnson out of passing plays. You know, it's like, you know, it's kind of a, you know, pick your poison sort of thing. And they're just kind of rolling with those guys and hoping to figure it out. But I mean, it hasn't looked good. And, you know, this is not a good opponent coming up to not look good against. I mean, they're ferocious. They're awesome.
0: Yeah, I know. I mean, I understand. I'm not trying at all to compare real life to a football game, which is insignificant at all. But there's a parallel here between preparing for a hurricane, where you can batten down the hatches and board up the windows. You can evacuate. You can get ready. But you know it's coming. And the Saints know that Minnesota's coming, and they're going to blitz 70% of the time. They're going to bring everybody. They're going to be aggressive. Like, what can the Saints do? Understanding there's no secret here. Like, sometimes you may not know a team's going to be as aggressive as they are, and you got to adjust on the fly. You know, once they get into the stadium, they're coming. Like, how do the Saints counteract this ferocious Brian Flores defense with an offensive line that hasn't played to that standard?
1: Yeah, I mean, the only way to do it is to run the football.
0: Yeah.
1: I think Minnesota's just been okay defending the run. It's like the one area where they haven't been just like elite, elite, elite. The problem is, the Saints haven't been able to run the football at all this year. And, you know, their best running back is still minimum, you know, 4 weeks away because he's not going to be able to come back until after the bye. You know, Alvin Kamara, no juice. Kendra Miller has been just, just a really big disappointment. Never been able to translate the kind of explosiveness that we see in training camp, into an NFL football game. I don't see a path for them this week unless they figure something, unless like some light bulb clicks on, they figure something out that works and they can just wear that one thing out to get themselves in third manageable situations. Because if they're trying to go up against, Brian Flores' defense on, you know, third and eight to third and 12, I mean, like you're just potentially putting yourself in real big trouble. I mean, look, Shuck's taken a lot of sacks this year. I think second in the NFL in sacks taken. Some of that is because he's passing the ball 45 times a game. But, pressure is part of it. And that Atlanta game, he's pressured on 50% of his dropbacks. Like, if you keep playing that game, you're setting yourself up for something really bad happening. So, I mean, you got to figure something out because this is not the week. This is not the week to play around.
0: I think another path here, and I mentioned this in my Saints segment back in the first hour, I'm not asking you for 30 points this week, offense, but the defense does have to show up and take care of a middling Minnesota offense, and that may be a path. Hey, if we're only asking you to score 17 points and don't turn the ball over, that may be a path to win. Is that more realistic?
1: Yeah, oh, absolutely. I mean, if the Saints are going to win this game, it's almost definitely going to be, you know, a low scoring game where the defense makes some plays to win. Much like the way they won last year, right toward the end of the year. There's a lot of those low scoring games where the defense is playing really, really well, kept them in games and allowed Shuck to make a play late. I mean, it's got to be what it is this week. I don't think you can go in expecting to hang, you know, 27 to 35 points on this Vikings defense. But like in that vein, look, this beyond just like playing better down to down football, but this Saints defense needs to make some plays.
0: Yeah.
1: Yeah. They haven't, like, they've barely forced any turnovers this year. You know, like that's an area where I think if they could just get their hands on a football, once or twice in a game.

0: generally, I mean, the guy was running for his life and making plays in those circumstances. I think he's been excellent. I think if they could figure out the stuff that they went into this offseason kind of harping on, we're going to run the ball, we're going to play solid defense and let our quarterback develop and win games with him. I mean, if they could do those things, I think they'd be sitting really pretty right now. Because Shuck, to me, I think is clearly the guy moving forward. There's nothing that's happened, not even that fourth quarter against the Raiders or the first half against the Lions where he was not playing very well. He's a second year NFL quarterback. The other, you know, however many quarters it's been have looked outstanding. And I think you can win a lot of games with a guy like that, but like, you know, he can't do it alone. I mean, not even Drew Brees, a Hall of Famer, is putting up these massive numbers. I mean, how many years did they go 7-8 because their defense couldn't stop me, or, you know, 7-9, their defense couldn't stop anybody. You know, it's, you feel good about what you have at the most important position, but the rest of the team has to step up because, you know, it hasn't been good enough.
1: No doubt about it. Luke, enjoy another home weekend. We'll talk to you next week.
0: Sounds good, buddy. See ya.
1: Luke Johnson, Saints beat reporter for The Advocate, NOLA.com, talking some black and gold. We'll switch things over to LSU. Chris Blair, voice of the Tigers, next.
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4: Chugging along on a Thursday, working towards the weekend, looking to start the weekend off right. You can do it over there at Court to Table. It's where the Lane Kiffin Show will broadcast 6 o'clock tonight over on our sister station, Eagle 98.1. Chris Blair will be there as I'm watching the Fighting Tiger basketball squad against McNeese. We'll bring on the voice of the Tigers now on the Jim's Fire Hotline. Chris, thanks for the time. How are you?
5: I'm great, man. And by the way, before I forget, I'm going to need some copious notes from tonight's scrimmage. So you'll get a chance to see these guys on the floor before most anybody else. So looking forward to seeing how they play and getting ready for the start of that season, which, whew, believe it or not, is just around the corner.
4: Yeah, based on the head coach talking, kind of curious to see who shows up. But I'll be there, and we'll take plenty of notes. We'll have it up on LouisianaSports.net later this evening. All right, last week, LSU takes care of business against McNeese, last non-conference game, getting ready to step back into an interesting month of October. But what we've seen the last 2 weeks is Sam Levitt anchored in the pocket. No rushing attempts last week. He says he's healthy, but do you see the development of Sam Levitt as a passer over the last 2 weeks where he wasn't allowed to use his legs?
5: Yeah, I mean, I think if you go back to the Texas A&M game, I think it certainly was a factor. Obviously, Coach Kiffin joked about it, and I put joked in quotation, air quotes there, but obviously said it's something that they also were working on. But then I think last week it was more of, hey, this is what we need you to do. This is what the defense is given. And then when you listen to Sam this week during the media session, I mean, he said, look, my job and my priority is to be the quarterback and run this offense, more so than just automatically thinking I need to go make a play. Like, I just need to make the offense work. Sometimes that means using my legs. Sometimes it means using my arms. I didn't get the sense that, well, they only want him throwing because he can't run. Obviously, I think another week against the McNeese team playing basically half the game would still get you your juices flowing, still get you some reps. But I think it was more by design. And again, it'll be interesting to see if indeed he's closer to 100% this week against the defense that has struggled against the run in the Kentucky Wildcats so far this year. You know, again, if he's going to allow his running backs, who had a great game, albeit against McNeese, you know, do the heavy lifting as far as the run game's involved, and he continues to get on board with a plethora of receivers, because you're starting to see more and more of those guys try to step up.
4: Yeah, we saw Corey Barber have a big ball game last week after Winnie Watkins had a seat after a couple drops. Lane Kiffin said, when he dropped two touchdowns, said, let's get somebody else in there, and he got caught two touchdowns. Do you see a role for Corey Barber moving forward?
5: Yeah, I mean, he certainly had a great coming out party. And again, I like the fact that Coach Kiffin, I mean, he's not just saying those things. You can watch with your own eyes what it means to make a play or not make a play. And his willingness to say, okay, we gave you your shot, didn't work tonight, let's go to somebody else. So I like the fact that that's not just coach speak, that you see it in practice and in games, as it were. And again, I think Winnie Watkins is going to bounce back. He's made his share of plays already this year. It's not as if he's not going to see the field. But I think when you start to see an emergence and confidence grow from a true freshman like Barber, then you saw what we got from Jackson Harris against Texas A&M. You know, again, I think that the big picture is you're starting to see those receivers who we said 3 weeks ago absolutely had to step up with the loss of Tre'Dez Green starting to do that. And the more the merrier, as far as I'm concerned.
4: You stand next to a running back for the entirety of the broadcast. I enjoyed Harlan Berry's little jump cut and run to some open field. I thought he looked great. Lane Kiffin liked him. What did you see?
5: Yeah, I mean, I think if there's been a knock on Harlem, again, constructive criticism, it's been sometimes there's too much, you know, east-west, not enough north-south. And when you look at the great runners, and I think it probably is no coincidence that Dylan Jones is this type of runner, which is the kind who can make those type of cuts but then gets back to top speed very quickly. I think you're starting to see that rub off on the rest of the guys in the running back room, not to mention them improving in pass protection, which I think is probably their weakest asset at the moment. Dylan does a great job at pass protection and does a great job in, again, getting the football, going downhill, making cuts, and then getting back to speed very quickly. You know, again, that's the one thing Jacob Hester took from it on Saturday in the performance by Harlan Berry was, hey, he still made a cut there. He got to the line of scrimmage, had to make a cut to find the crease, but then was able to really get up to speed quickly. I think he runs a lot better when it's just straight line. And again, that puts a lot of pressure on your offensive line because in the SEC, you're not always going to have these gaping holes. And sometimes you are going to have to find a cutback lane. But not doing it just simply because it's a way of getting your run started, I think will improve both Harlem and Caden and frankly everybody in that room. Not to mention the fact that Stacey Gage went from second on the depth chart first couple of weeks of the season to like the fourth guy. And then he comes in and goes, give me the football and I'll take two big scores to the house.
4: Chris Blair, voice of the Tigers, with us on the Jim's Firearms Hotline. They've been known in Big Blue Nation to start tuning out the pigskin in October and start listening for that ball bouncing over at Rupp. What do you sense the excitement level is for this game there in Lexington, and what should LSU feel like they're walking into at Kroger Field?
5: Well, I appreciated the fact that you acknowledged and approved the Power K uniform, Power K logo. That's the look I remember growing up in Kentucky. So it didn't dawn on me until yesterday that it had been three decades since they wore that. I think about Fran Kersey, that was a coach many, many years ago, Jerry Claiborne, and that was the look. So there's a couple of things go into that. Yes, Kentucky fans will gravitate towards a winner on the gridiron as good as any other fan base in the country. They're 4-1, they're 2-1. They, I think, got a surprising win from the fans' perspective on the road against Texas A&M that week. I think even though they felt like they were the better team than South Carolina, getting down 17-0, something LSU knows a little something about it. Williams-Brice Stadium is not easy. And to be able to come back and win it in that fashion and their coach have the confidence to go, we're not going, we're on the road. The book says you get a chance to win it here, you win it here. And he does it. So I think that the optimism, the excitement for, you know, Kentucky football, even though there were some good years with Coach Stoops, I think you got to go back to Rich Brooks, to where there was this feeling like it doesn't matter who's coming in, doesn't matter where they're ranked. We feel like we got a chance to go and compete. And frankly, I think it's been a while since probably 2021, if I'm being honest, that Kentucky fans felt that way. So yeah, it's a big game for them. And arguably, I'm sure you've heard Coach Kiffin say this week, and he'll say it again tonight, this is a big game for LSU too. But yeah, they'll have their 60,000 in there. They got a state-of-the-art sound system. They're going to rile them up. You're going to hear that wildcat growl about 6,000 times, hopefully not 6,000 times, if LSU's defense does their job. But it's a big game for them, and they're behind them right now. But we'll see what happens on the back end of the season and when everybody is clamoring to get into Rupp Arena. But right now, they're on board.
4: All right, last one here, Chris. Tell us about the Lane Kiffin show tonight. I'm assuming Dane Stevens, quarterback coach, going to be with you.
5: Yeah, it's going to be fun to talk to Coach Stevens. I mean, about one of the things I've talked to Coach Kiffin about on multiple occasions is how, you know, again, the quarterbacks all similar, at least the top three. When you go from Leavitt, you go to Clark, and then even Hassan Longstreet, you know, when you look out on the field, they look like a prototype that is what Coach Kiffin wants. So I'm going to ask Coach Stevens to kind of break it down into comparing and contrasting the three guys and their skill sets. And I also want to see, now that we've really gotten to know how this LSU offense should run, the balance of run to pass, the speed at which it runs at when you're successful on first down, like how much independence do they want their quarterback to have in a given game? and probably more specifically in a given play. You know, how much do they have other than here's the play, go run it. So we're going to see what kind of responsibilities the quarterbacks have. And then

0: we're going to visit with Tamarcus Cooley,
1: nice.
0: Who is one of the returners from a year ago, who I thought grew up on the job, had some good moments. I really think he stepped it up this year so far. I mean, his impact has certainly been felt when you take a look at what he's done so far just the first couple of weeks. And so it'll be fun to have Tamarcus there as well. He's got two interceptions to lead the team. And see what kind of challenge he feels like they'll have against a really good running attack, a 1-2-3-headed monster for Kentucky this weekend.
2: No question about it. Enjoy the show tonight. Y'all safe travels up there. Try to stay dry and get home safe.
0: You got it, man. Talk to you Saturday.
2: Well, it's good. That is Chris Blair, voice of the Tigers. They'll be on the air tonight, 6 o'clock for the Lane Kiffin Show. You'll hear from Tamarcus Cooley, Dane Steven, and Lane Kiffin, coach of the Tigers and LSU and Kentucky. He'll be on the call from Kroger Field coming up this weekend. We are here in the DraftKings Sportsbook Gold Nugget Casino, brought to you by Sagrera Farms Premium Angus Beef. We'll step aside. When we come back, we're going to watch some basketball tonight in Lake Charles. I got an idea of what that might look like. I'll tell you what I'll be looking for inside Legacy Center here in the Chuck. Don't go anywhere. It's the Hunt Palmer Show.
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As I mentioned a few times here, we are at the Golden Nugget Sportsbook here, DraftKings Sportsbook. Ate a great burger earlier. There's a bunch of folks here with us having a few drinks, getting ready for LSU and McNeese. If you're in the area, even if you're not, you should get here. I can see myself easily knocking down 8-10 hours on a Saturday with this setup. They've got incredible individual chairs that are recliners. They've got booths everywhere. I'm sitting in one right now. They do a great job with these semicircle booths that like point towards all of the televisions there. Full service bar, grab and go sodas and beers right behind me. Great place to watch some sports, get some bets down. There's a blackjack table, or I think there's two over there. They're not open quite yet on a Thursday at 2:30 p.m., but I'm sure they will be pretty shortly. It's an awesome, awesome spot. So appreciate them for having us here on this Thursday as we get ready for LSU and McNeese on the hardwood. So many people have asked me about this basketball team over the course of the last 2 months, and I have not been very confident in my answers. I told y'all earlier this week, based on Will Wade's discussion with the Rotary Club, based on some of the press conferences he's had, that the door is at least open that this roster kind of becomes incomplete. Like, that door is open. It's not a guarantee. There's also a door open to this team being pretty good on paper. But we just don't know enough about the situation with eligibility. Here's what I'm expecting tonight. You're going to see Divine Ogunchukwu on the floor. He's the transfer from Michigan State at guard. Austin Nunez from UTSA will be on the floor. You'll see Mo Diabate, the transfer from Kentucky, on the floor. Like, those guys you will certainly see on the floor. You'll also see Abdi Bashir, sharpshooter they got from Kansas State. You're talking those four. That's a point guard in Austin Nunez. That's a combo guard in Divine Ogunchukwu. It's a wing in Diabate. It's a wing in Bashir. Those four guys have played power conference basketball at one place or another. Even Nunez, who spent time in the Pac-12, Big 12. And then beyond that, it may be that you have a couple of walk-ons. I don't really know what you're going to see. It's probably five or six guys. Jordan Bender was the lone prep signing in this class. He's probably more of a roster placeholder. He may be on the floor. He's 6'8". They may not have much post presence out there, because I just don't know the status of the international players. Michael Ruzic is a really skilled young player who's 6'10", 6'11". I don't know if he's eligible. I don't think he's going to play. You're talking about Bryce Desaire, who's a 7-footer. Physical presence, block shots, rebounds. He's in his 20s, has played professional basketball. I don't think he's going to be out there. Saliu Niang is an elite-level athlete. Will Wade compared him to Tari Eason. I don't know if he's eligible. I don't think he's going to be out there. So you just have

0: a lot of questions, and I don't expect Sky Clark and Donovan Dent, the two UCLA transfers who are fifth years, to be on the floor. If all those guys can play, you got yourself a roster. Like, you got yourself a team that can go compete. But if you miss out on these international guys or the fifth-year players from UCLA are not eligible, you may have a rough go of it. That's just the way it is. And I think Will Wade has suggested in his public speaking, is like, look, if this doesn't work and we may have been a little bit too aggressive in the international pool, thought it was the best way to kickstart the program, we'll get him back next year. They just brought in a five-star recruit this year in this senior class. They just got the number one combo guard in the country. So he's going to do this the more traditional way moving forward. He thought this was a loophole that he could exploit. They've closed off the loophole, and it might cost him this year, but it might not. And we don't know. It's not the first week of November yet. So tonight, what am I looking for? Well, I'm looking for a couple of things. I'm looking for Divine Ogechukwu to shoot the basketball. This is a guy who has started a lot of games in the ACC and Big Ten. He started 16 games at Miami as a freshman. He started 12 more at Michigan State last year. He's a good ball handler. He penetrates well. He can get his teammates involved. Had some good steals numbers at Miami. But the biggest difference between him at Miami and at Michigan State was shooting. At Miami, he shot 18% from three. 18%. Terrible. He was 6 for 34. Last year, he grew into a starting role at Michigan State. He shot 44% from three. So I'm not telling you that in a controlled scrimmage at McNeese with half the roster, that whether Divine Ogechukwu goes 6 for 8 for 3 or 1 for 8 from 3 is going to tell me how he shoots it this year over the course of November through late February. Like, clearly it's one game. But I would like to see him knock a couple shots down, because that will change the way he is guarded. And if a guy that's that good off the dribble has to be respected as a three-point shooter, that'll be great. So I'm going to watch Divine Ogechukwu shoot the ball from deep in this game. I'm curious to see what LSU's front court looks like tonight. I think it's just going to be walk-ons and maybe Jordan Bender, and maybe Bo Diabate goes down there. Diabate is 6'8". He's a wing that can defend and rebound, do some dirty work. He was a starter for a portion of the year at Kentucky last year, not the entirety of the year. He's probably down there. I don't know how much you're going to see of him as a post in the season. That's probably dependent on who gets eligible. Gilad Levy is another 7'2" guy that they got in. I don't know how skilled he is. I think he's kind of more of just a big body at this point. But I don't know what that's going to look like. I'm curious. But probably the most important thing I'm looking at tonight as LSU plays McNeese in this scrimmage is, what does Will Wade say after the game? Now, my gut tells me he's not going to say anything, but he is a very candid interview guy, especially when you're this far out from the season. So I want to see what he says about what they think of this roster, because this will be the first time we've got actual, tangible evidence of what his roster looks like. All we have right now is looking at LSUSports.net and seeing four guys on the roster. And we can ask questions about that until the cows come home. It doesn't matter. He's going to go out there in an arena tonight with a couple thousand people there and put a team on the floor. And then we'll be able to say, okay, what's up with these guys? We'll see what he says. I'm curious to hear what he has to say postgame. I was asked this morning, do you think that we'll lose to McNeese tonight? And here's my answer to that question. I could not possibly care less. It is a practice in early October to sell tickets to allow McNeese to run its basketball program, one that Will Wade has promised to take care of as long as he's coaching basketball. He feels like McNeese gave him the chance he needed. They didn't have to, and he feels indebted to them. He's going to help them in any way that he can. And so we're not here for LSU to prove they're going to beat Gonzaga or for you to draw conclusions that they can't win a league game this year. This is truly a glorified practice. So I don't care what the scoreboard says at all. None. There will be people that might react if LSU loses. And it's very conceivable that a scholarship team with 12, 13 scholarship players goes out there and faces an LSU team that doesn't have anybody over 6'8", that only has four scholarship guys, that McNeese comes out there and beats him by 20 points tonight. Like, that's very conceivable. It doesn't matter. I don't care. Today is not about the scoreboard. I want to see who LSU dresses. I want to see a couple guys shoot the basketball. McNeese is going to get some money, and Will Wade is going to talk to the media. Like, that is all this is today. It's a great chance for some of the folks here in the DraftKings Sportsbook to throw on their purple and gold, have a couple Thursday afternoon cocktails, watch some hoops. I'm excited to watch basketball. I love watching basketball, and I'll be there watching it. I'm not drawing anything about how LSU matches up with Mississippi State based on this. There are more important ongoing things in courtrooms and the NCAA's clearinghouse than in the Legacy Center tonight in Lake Charles. Tonight is Will Wade giving back to McNeese. That's all that matters. So I'm going to do a segment tomorrow recapping this game. I'll tell you what I think about how LSU looked, good or bad, the guys that are out there. The scoreboard does not matter. And there's a reasonable – and I'll tell you this. Like, this is dead serious. I can name – I can name two players in the history of McNeese basketball. Joe Dumars – and Brandon Murray, because he played at LSU. I think he played last year or 2 years ago with Will Wade at McNeese. 2 years ago, because McNeese, Wade was at NC State last year. Two players, and I can't name any on their roster this year. I don't know anything about McNeese basketball this year. So it's just not, that's not my concern. I'm out there to watch a little hoop. I'll write a story up at LouisianaSports.net. No sweeping generalizations. And I'm curious what Will Wade has to say after the game. So that's my two cents on LSU and McNeese on the hardwood tonight. Excited to go look at it. Appreciate Golden Nugget and DraftKings here for having us in the Sportsbook. Our Thursday show is brought to you by Sagrera Farms. We will come back. Close it out next.
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0: 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We're more educated buyers and eaters than we've ever been. And a lot of people have questions about the quality and the origin of their beef. Like, where does this come from? 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Say you heard about it on the Hunt Palmer Show. 225-719-1723. That's 225-719-1723. It's Sagrera Farms. They bring you our Thursday shows each and every week. All right, we got one more order of business. That, of course, take it or leave it.
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2: 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The question is, will he take them or leave them?
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3: All right, so the Florida State Seminoles' last road win was on November 25th. 2023 versus the Florida Gators. That was over 1,000 days ago, and they will travel to face Louisville, the Cardinals, on Friday night. So will FSU break this losing streak? Well, three-year losing streak. Take it or leave it.
0: I'll take it. Ole Miss's resume to look as bad as possible. Ole Miss is touting that win over Louisville. I think that win over Louisville might not be as good as we thought it may have been on Labor Day. We know LSU's win over Clemson isn't carrying any water, so hopefully that win over Louisville's not either. I'll take it.
3: All right, so Gatorade is dropping a banana flavor on the TikTok shop. Gatorade just revealed a limited edition banana-flavored bundle dropping exclusively on TikTok. So, banana-flavored Gatorade, take it or leave it. Take it or leave it.
0: I'm leaving it.
4: Leave it alone.
0: Bananas. I think they taste gross. I love banana bread. I'm in on banana bread. No banana pudding, no bananas, no banana Gatorade. There's great Gatorade flavors. We're not going banana. Absolutely not.
3: Great, because I hate banana flavored stuff too. So especially the yellow Laffy Taffy, cannot do that. And last but not least, Subway is testing a new late night dining concept called Subway After Dark, featuring an expanded menu with mac and cheese, footlong pizza, loaded waffle fries, all made to order, fully customizable. Subway After Dark is currently being piloted in the Netherlands right now, where participating restaurants will change their atmosphere and menu beginning at 6 p.m. So Subway After Dark, take it or leave it. Take it or leave it.
0: I'm taking that.
4: I'll take it.
0: That sounds like a hit. I mean, you can't screw up cheese fries. No chance. It's really hard to screw up pizza. So if Subway wants to get in on that game, I'm good with it. And you know what? Every once in a while, I might just want a delicious toasted sub. If we're just talking after having a few pops, it's late night, I'm in. I think this is a reasonable idea, especially in towns like Baton Rouge, a college town. I can think of two Subways right now that might have something going with that, based on their location and the surrounding establishments that may be offering some significant drink specials to kids who are prone to be having some cocktails. So I think this is a good idea. I'm in on that.
3: Yeah, definitely a good idea, especially like you said, after late night at the Hidden Tiger Stadium. Let me get some loaded fries. So that's it for Take It or Leave It. For Take It or Leave It.
0: I used to leave Tiger Stadium. I lived on East Boyd, just south of campus. I would walk home. I would stop at the gas station. I would get a Stouffer's lasagna, like a personal lasagna, and then a six pack. And I would eat the lasagna and drink the six beers post game, and then I would go to the bar. Those were the days, were they not? Appreciate the folks at the Golden Nugget 30. For having us here inside the DraftKings Sportsbook. Ben, an awesome experience. Appreciate our great friends for coming on over here as well. If you're coming to LSU McNeese and want a place to get some food and a drink before you head over to the game, come on to the DraftKings Sportsbook here in the Golden Nugget. It's been a great show. Thanks to Luke Johnson and Chris. Lots of Saints and Vikings talk as well. We're back in studio tomorrow. Musso is going to drive you home on AFR next. We'll see you tomorrow.
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1: NFL starts tonight at Dallas with the 2-2 Cowboys facing the 0-4 Buccaneers. Tampa Bay head coach Todd Bowles on the team's struggles on the offensive line.
2: It's a little bit of everything, you know, whether we're holding it too long, whether somebody's not open, whether we got to get rid of the football or whatever the case may be, we got to either shorten the passing game or in some way, shape, or form. We got to block it better up front fundamentally and technically, and we got to coach it better. So it's a combination of everything. It's never just one thing that happens.
1: As for the Cowboys, they've activated All-Pro guard Tyler Smith off injured reserve to start tonight. It's his first game of the season after thumb surgery. In the baseball postseason, there is one divisional round series still remaining after the Dodgers, Brewers, and Rays closed their series out last night. Game 4 of the ALDS tonight in Chicago between the White Sox and Guardians. Chicago looking to move on with a 2-1 series lead. They send lefty Hagen Smith to the mound. Cleveland counters lefty Parker Messick. 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
3: Hey, it's Michelle Smallman, and coming up Friday, my Packers host their hated rivals, the Chicago Bears. I'll tell you what I need to see from my team to beat the Bears and get back into the divisional race. 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

0: Off and running, welcome in. After further review, here on a Thursday, presented by Marucci's Hitter's House. Musso in for Moscona, Braxton Rizzuto, Paul O'Neill along for the ride, and we're fired up to have you along for the ride as well. We have a jam-packed Thursday edition here of AFR. Of course, we'll get to Fantasy Blitz with Darren Tekin to close out hour number one of the show. Head up to Lexington, talk to Jeff Drummond. Kentucky Sports Radio on three has covered Kentucky for a very long time. We'll get the lowdown on the Wildcats there in hour two. Lee Sterling with his best bets, of course. Mike Triplett in hour number three as well, as the Saints prepare to welcome in the 4-0 Vikings on Sunday. Just a bunch to do, and fired up to be here with all of you here on this Thursday. So let us begin as we do every single day.
1: It's time to pop the top on another edition of AFR with Bud Light. Drink easy.
0: All right, so I'm sitting in the chair today because, well, Moscona's on a bird heading up to Lexington to watch LSU and Kentucky face off Saturday night up there in the Bluegrass. Let's start there with that football game, shall we? There are a lot of matchups, obviously, that have been dissected and broken down on this station, on radio up at Kentucky, national television, all throughout the week. There is one in particular that really catches my attention in this game that I want to dive into. Before we get there, just a quick kind of update on maybe what the weather conditions might be in Lexington on Saturday night. So obviously, hurricane bearing down on the Gulf Coast, Mobile, Pensacola, that area. We've talked plenty about what that might mean for Alabama and Georgia, but what about LSU in Kentucky? The storm's just going to continue to move north. You look at the latest advisory from 1 p.m., it should be a tropical depression by the time LSU and Kentucky kick off, but what you might see is outer rain bands from that. So it could be a little wet when LSU and Kentucky go ahead and kick it off, but no wind to really be an issue of, whatnot. We'll ask Jeff Drummond a little bit more about that. I don't want to make him play meteorologist, but we'll ask him a little bit more about that when he's here, what kind of contingencies and whatnot are in place for the game. So just keep that in mind, especially when we do talk about this matchup. And the matchup is third down. And yes, obviously third down is important in any football game. It's the money down, right? But this one in particular, because in both instances, on offense and defense, third down skews toward LSU as a major, major advantage in this game. Go back to before the Ole Miss game. Lane Kiffin, it was on his radio show, and he talked about what you need to pack on when you're going on the road. Running game, defense. Those are the two things that travel. You better pack your third down defense here because it's a major advantage, right? The Kentucky Wildcats, on offense, they are dead last in college football in third down conversions. Let me say that again. Kentucky's offense, Will Stein, Kenny Minchie, Joe Sloan, Kenny Darby, that offense is 138th out of 138 teams in third down conversions. And it's something on Tuesday when Will Stein met with the media, he was asked about the struggles from the offense on third down.
2: Yeah, it's not our best. Obviously, it's the worst in the country. So we got to continue to improve in that area. You know, we had three opportunities in the first half with crossing routes that we work every single day, and the route detail on those were not good. And so I don't think it's a schematic error. I think that was a technique and fundamental error. And then obviously, when you go 1-for-14 against Alabama, that doesn't help. But we got to continue to improve in that area. There's no doubt. All right, to be last in the country in any statistical category is not good. And so we work every single day on it, and it's about throwing and catching and protecting the quarterback and then being mobile like Kenny was on second downs to go get the first with his feet. That always helps.
0: Okay, I want to come back to the end of that cut where he talks about converting on second down. We'll come back to that. But there's a couple of other things in there. Number one, he's right. Going 1-of-14 against Alabama, that does not help your percentage at all. That could skew it. But you also went 2-for-8 against South Alabama. You went 4-for-14 against South Carolina. It's not just the one game problem. You heard him kind of go through some of the things that have plagued Kentucky, right? He says, not scheme, more execution. But you go down, you look at the drive charts for all of their games, you see they've failed in multiple ways on third down. They've given up pressures, and Kenny Minchie has gotten sacked. They've gotten stuffed for no gain on third and short. And that's the other thing, right? When you look at the math for Kentucky's third down offense, it doesn't necessarily math. He kind of mentioned the 1 of 14 from Alabama, and you know, you hear that and you go, is that skewing it? That's not what's skewing it. What might be skewing it is they've only had 53 attempts. All right, that's not a lot of third downs. So you haven't had a bunch of volume. That's where we go back to the end of that cut, where he says Kenny's legs on second down. Kentucky has been very, very good on the other downs outside of third down. That's something else that Will Stein talked about on Tuesday, was the success they've had on first, second, and even fourth down.
2: Yeah, like our down series success rate, like it's your batting average on a drive. How many first

0: touchdowns are you getting in those four down opportunities? And we get the analytics report from the CAI, which everybody gets it. It's just, I don't think everybody looks at it. Yeah, it's in the upper echelon of the country for that. So we are converting downs on second down better than we are on third down. Or we're our effective third down rate, if you think about it like that, when we do sequence and decide to go for it on fourth. Like the other day, we were 2 for 2. So that's beneficial, obviously. But we still have to be better and, you know, we have to play cleaner. And
1: yeah, Kentucky, they've converted seven fourth downs on the year. That's 20th. In the FBS. We mentioned their lack of attempts on third down, only 53. For what it's worth, only four teams in college football have had fewer third down attempts that have played five games. So that's where you look at the numbers being skewed. But we mentioned it doesn't necessarily math. And it doesn't in the sense that Kentucky's been in third and manageable the majority of the year. Kentucky's average distance to gain on third down so far through five games is 6.1 yards. But you've had the execution mishaps. You've had pressure get to Kenny Minchie. All of those things. What's one thing LSU does really well? Pressure the quarterback. You want to know just how much this skews on paper to LSU's advantage? We mentioned Kentucky's dead last. LSU's defense is allowing their opponent to convert just 26% of the time. That is ninth best in all of college football. So how do you exploit it if you're LSU? Well, you have to be really good on first and second down. You just heard Will Stein there talk about the success that Kentucky has had on the early downs. And the numbers bear it out there. They're third and sixth. But for LSU, what I'm going to be really watching for is not just stopping Kentucky on third down, getting them behind the sticks, more than their third and sixth average, getting them behind that. But even if you don't, creating negative plays on third down. Not just, all right, they hand it off to C.J. Baxter. Let's say it's third and six. That's right. If they hand it off to C.J. Baxter, he gains 3 yards. You're in fourth and three. That allows Kentucky to go out there and go for it, where they've been very good. No. Can you stop him behind the line? Can you get the sacks on Kenny Minchie? Can you force turnovers potentially on third down in this game? Really exploit it, because it is statistically right now, from what I've looked at, the greatest advantage that LSU does have in this game. They're not good at it. Now, so quick recap. Very good first and second down. If you can get them behind the sticks on one of those, even better. But negative plays when you get to third down, because again, Kentucky's been third in management the majority of this year. You flip it offensively, and it skews just the same for LSU. LSU is 12th in the nation on converting third downs offensively. LSU is converting 52% of their third downs. Kentucky's defense is 122nd in terms of preventing third down conversions. On both sides, it skews heavy towards LSU. And look, the third down offense has been very good, obviously. But in a game where you could have some inclement weather, things of that nature, it might force a different game plan for LSU on third down. Can they keep that up? They should be able to against, again, a Kentucky defense that has struggled mightily when it comes to getting the opposition off the field on third down. There's plenty of matchups to watch. Joe Sloan, Blake Baker, their familiarity, right? And that plays into this a little bit, obviously. But, you know, LSU's run defense against the Kentucky team, that's what they want to do. There's plenty of matchups to watch. But third down, that's the one I'm watching most, because it is the biggest disparity between the two teams on both sides of the football. Follow that away for when you're watching the game on Saturday night. It's been a struggle for the Wildcats all year, and it's also one of LSU's greatest strengths that should give LSU a big advantage. All right, we will grab a break here. It's After Further Review on a Thursday, presented by Marucci Hitter's House, Musso in for Moscona.

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0: All right, we continue on here after further review on a Thursday presented by Marucci's Hitter's House. Musso in for Moscona. Scone's heading up to Lexington right now to watch the LSU Tigers face off against against Kentucky. That's where we started the show here today. Let's move forward now to Sunday. Saints-Vikings, 4-0 Vikings coming in. Obviously, the Saints 1-3 after that shellacking on Monday Night Football at the hands of your fiercest rival, the Atlanta Falcons. And the Saints are in desperate need of a win. Feels odd to say that. I'm not necessarily saying the Saints are a desperate team right now. There's obviously plenty to go in the NFL season. I mean, you're just through the first month of the season, but they're in desperate need of a win. Can they upset the Minnesota Vikings? There's a couple questions that have to be answered in terms of the Saints' play in order to answer the question of can they pull off the upset. The easy answer is yes, it's the NFL. Any given Sunday, of course, they're all professionals. They're all getting paid. Any team can beat anybody, except maybe the Miami Dolphins because they're horrible this year. And I'm actually not convinced that they're trying to beat anybody, if you catch my drift. Anyway, that aside, before we kind of get into the Saints and the Vikings matchup, can I just make a plea to the New Orleans Saints real quick? Like, number one, if you just look at the spot for this game, you would think Vikings all day. Short week for the Saints. Man, they've looked terrible in the last five quarters of football that they've played. Saints, the defense, the Vikings defense versus that Saints offense, one of the best units in the National Football League. In fact, it is the number one scoring defense. You look at the Vikings, Vikings all day. But man, this also looks like a spot where you go, if you're the New Orleans Saints, if you're not just still pissed off about Monday night and itching to get back on the field, like if you don't, after what happened to you the last five quarters and especially Monday night, if you don't take this opportunity, the short week be damned, if you don't come out with some piss and vinegar on Sunday afternoon in the Superdome, you have much bigger issues than, hey man, you can't run the football. Or you have much bigger issues than, hey man, you've given up the most points in the NFL so far. Like, if you don't have some freaking pride when you go out in front of the home crowd for a third straight week after laying an egg and letting them down, you got bigger problems than any statistical issue that's plaguing you on the field. The other part of the plea is Drew Brees is going to be on the call for this game. And not only that, he's going to the Saints Ring of Honor at halftime. Can we not ruin that special celebration too? Honestly, like everything that surrounded Dome coming anniversary Monday and just to completely lay an egg like they did, can you avoid that when the greatest player in the history of the franchise is going into the Ring of Honor? Like, that's my plea. Honestly. All right, now, if we want to actually look at this from a game perspective and talk about what questions need to be answered if the Saints can upset the Vikings, sure. Can they start faster on offense? 100%. You have to be able to do that. It's going to be a tall task going up against this Vikings defense. But I want to look at one area in particular that might need to be highlighted in this game because it's a strength of the Vikings, but it's actually a strength of the Saints offense as well, and Tyler Shuck. We'll get to that. But yes, can you start faster? Man, do you see more up-tempo out the gate for the New Orleans Saints? Maybe not full two-minute drive, but do you see more up-tempo? They've been very good when they've been able to get the tempo going. Now, you actually need positive offensive yards to do that on early downs. That's where the running game comes into. But the Saints are 27th in the league in rush offense. The Vikings are 7th against the run. I'm not expecting on a short week, unless, again, you just have a lot of motivation and will and fire in your gut, I'm not expecting major improvement there from the New Orleans Saints. Again, you're 27th there. Also, how are there five teams in the NFL worse at running the football than the New Orleans Saints? That's shocking with how bad it has gone for the black and gold in that regard, not just this season, but dating all the way back to last season. So, yes, positive yards on first down. Can you start faster, maybe get into your tempo quicker? Awesome. That'd be great. Defensively, can you keep a Vikings offense down that has not been good? Okay, the Vikings just played the Dolphins. They scored 15 points. It was field goals. They kicked 5 field goals. All right. The Vikings have scored 1 touchdown in their last 2 games. 1. Kyler Murray hasn't looked great. Yes, there's all the ancillary things that we talked about. Kevin O'Connell talked about it. You know, man, he hasn't been on the field with Justin Jefferson a lot. They've had injuries, things of that nature. Like, yes, Murray's been injured, of course. But that has not been a good offensive unit. You've been dreadful defensively. You might not get any more healthy this week, particularly at linebacker. But can you rise up against a unit that has struggled? And then first and foremost, to bring it full circle, the matchup of Tyler Shuck versus the Blitz. Tyler Shuck has been under pressure what feels like all season long. It feels like every time he drops back, he's been put under pressure. Now, that's not actually true, but that's what it feels like. And it really has felt like that for the entirety of his Saints career so far. Again, going back to last season. You look at the Minnesota Vikings. The Vikings, they have the highest blitz rate in the NFL. Brian Flores loves to bring extra bodies and get after the quarterback. Minnesota, their defense is blitzing 71% of the time. 71% of the time. Now, that has resulted in a NFL leading 16 sacks for the Vikings as well. But against the blitz is actually where Tyler Shuck's been arguably at his best this season. So against the blitz for Shuck this year, when he is pressured, when he's pressured via blitz, he's completing almost 72% of his passes, 71.9%. He has thrown 5 touchdowns against the blitz and only 1 interception. And he's at around 450 yards passing or somewhere in that range as well. His passer rating, 105.8 against the blitz, is 11th among NFL quarterbacks. And as we talked about the 5 passing touchdowns against the blitz, that is 3rd most in the NFL. He's been really good when you've brought the pressure, and he's going to see a lot of it. Where he's actually struggled under pressure is when it's just been teams getting home with 4. But against the blitz, he's been very good. If Tyler Shuck can replicate that, and again, we'll see. You're not going to have Kelvin Banks, so it'll be Austin Richards again out on the left side. Taliesu Fuanga has been very disappointing at right tackle now in his 3rd year in the league. So when you look at your right side of the line there with Ruiz and Fuanga, that's been a struggle too. Eric McCoy has been your best up the middle. So how that factors in, and then you'll look at Kendre Miller and Alvin Kamara, and don't be surprised if you see more from C.J. Donaldson in this game, because he's been their best running back at blitz pickup and pass protection. That's Kellen Moore's talked about it. That's one of the reasons he earned his spot on this team. So you're going to need a lot of him, whether that's on 3rd downs or whatnot, or any down you might be in. 71%, they're going to bring pressure on you all 3 downs. But that is one area when I look at this game and I go, okay, man, everything else skews so much Vikings, but one of the things they've been their best at and they do most frequently, Tyler Shuck has also been at his best. And if you're going to upset the Minnesota Vikings, yeah, you need to come out with fire in the pit of your stomach. You know, you need to be a little ornery and angry still from what happened the last 2 weeks. You need to be able to run the ball, all that stuff. But you need Tyler Shough to be at his best. You need Tyler Shough to be Tyler Shough, because Tyler Shough and your passing game and your receivers and his weapons, that's been the best part of your team. Not your offense, of your team. And if you're going to go upset one of the four remaining undefeated teams on your home field, you need your best players to be at their best, and that's Tyler Shough, and where he's been at his best is against the blitz. File that away as the Saints get set to take on the Vikings Sunday in the Dome. Please don't ruin Drew Brees' Ring of Honor ceremony day. Can we not? Please? Let's at least not throw a wet blanket on that. We'll continue to talk about it throughout. Still got to get you a look at the Saints-Vikings injury report here. Second injury report of the week. This will actually be the first, like, actual injury report for the Saints as well. Of course, they were an estimated injury report yesterday because they had a walkthrough. Mike Triplett will be here as well in his normal spot in hour number three to give us his thoughts. Regrettably, we'll look back on Monday with Mike to start, but then really focus the conversation in on this game Sunday. So stick around for that as well. It's a Thursday edition of AFR. Musso in for Moscona. We're brought to you by Marucci's Hitter's House. We'll grab a break, come back on the other side, and go around the SEC. That's next. Stick around.
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0: Welcome back in after further review here on a Thursday presented by Marucci Hitters House Musso in for Moscona. Darren Tekin, Fantasy Blitz, whotostart.com. That is in our next segment to close out the hour. If you got any fantasy football questions, of course, it's personalized fantasy football advice. You got a question for Darren and the guys over at Who to Start, drop them in the YouTube chat for me, or you can tweet them at me, at Musso Matthew. We'll get those answered with Darren here in the next segment. Go around the SEC here momentarily. But today, the Southeastern Conference announced the 2026 SEC Legends class. You're unfamiliar. Every year, class of I guess now 16 SEC Legends. Texas and Oklahoma, they've been in the league for two seasons. But anyway, 16, a player from each team or coach, and they're honored throughout the weekend of the SEC Championship. They have a ceremony the Friday night before the game, dinners, things of that nature. And then, of course, they're honored at the SEC Championship game. This is an awesome class. Won't bury the lead for LSU. They're a legend this year. Patrick Peterson, all number 7. Man, extremely well-deserved for Patrick Peterson. Obviously, we know his time at LSU, 3-year starter at cornerback. Very highly rated recruit that got out of Florida, obviously. His 2010, I mean, he was garnering Heisman support in 2010, his final year. Won the Thorpe Award, won the Bednarik, consensus first-team All-American. Oh, by the way, was SEC Defensive Player of the Year and SEC Special Teams Player of the Year that season. Of course, we all remember, his dynamicism as a punt returner, there in LSU. Of course, the famous punt return touchdown against West Virginia that year in 22, where he hit the Heisman pose. So, he was awesome. He had 2 punt return touchdowns in his career. And of course, the one against North Carolina, as well. Both of them coming in 2010. Then, of course, 5th overall pick, 13 NFL seasons, man. And he's been around, lately as well. You've seen Patrick Peterson now in retirement. At a bunch of different events, nationally and obviously at LSU. So congratulations to Patrick Peterson. I mean, man, DBU, the moniker, can go back a long, long time, right? I mean, it's not just that golden era, Peterson, Claiborne, Matthew. I mean, go down the list, Stingley, like down the list there. You can trace it back long before that. But, man, when it really started to gain steam was right there. And it really, really started to gain steam as something LSU pushed, starting with Patrick Peterson. He was awesome. Mentioned it's a great class, though, in general. Nick Saban, which, first of all, I don't know if there's a waiting period or something, but Nick Saban should have been Alabama's legend the moment he retired. Like, that should have happened in Kalen DeBoer's first year as the Alabama head coach, right? I mean, the fact that we're in year 3 of DeBoer now, and now Nick Saban's being like, I don't know if there's a waiting period or whatnot, but well-deserved, obviously, for Coach Saban. Feels like that should have happened a while ago. But how about Felix Jones? You got 2 Heisman Trophy winners, both from one from Oklahoma, one from Texas, Billy Sims from the Sooners, Ricky Williams, of course, former Saint as well, there for Texas. You know, that's Randall Cobb for Kentucky. Chris Doering, friend of the show. CD, getting the honor there for Florida. Mark Richt as well. I mean, it's a great, great Legends class this year. And, of course, Patrick Peterson, as we mentioned there, for LSU. So congratulations to all of the SEC Legends. They'll be honored at the SEC Championship game. And, of course, throughout the weekend there in Atlanta, December 4th through the 5th. Congratulations to all the SEC Legends. We'll go around the SEC, but first,
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0: This Fantasy Blitz with our guys from Who to Start coming up to close out our number one. Get your questions in. YouTube chat. Tweet them at me, at Musso Matthew. We'll get those answered with Darren here in the next segment. But now let's go around the SEC.
2: Around the SEC, bringing you the biggest news from the nation's best conference, the Missouri Tigers.
0: Man, this is awesome, awesome news. Earlier this week, we told you in Around the SEC about Johnny DJ Jones, Missouri offensive lineman who needed a heart transplant. And Eli Drinkwitz said, quote, he needs help in a hurry. Well, he got the heart transplant on Wednesday night, Missouri releasing that news in a statement on Thursday. Surgery went well. Jones is recovering. Of course, the heart issue, as we said, was detected by the team's medical staff over the summer. They monitored him for a couple of weeks, then sent him to the Mayo Clinic where the severity of the issue was discovered. He was put on the transplant list, but that has come through, and Johnny DJ Jones has a new heart, and we wish him a speedy recovery back to the field whenever that moment can come for him.
2: The Georgia Bulldogs.
0: Georgia, they will be without running back Chauncey Bowens against Alabama. He is the leader on Georgia's team in rushing touchdowns. He will miss the game. Was injured last week against Vanderbilt. Primary short yardage guy. So they'll be without Chauncey Bowens. But not all bad news. Running back Nate Frazier, their leading rusher, who also has five rushing touchdowns, so he's right behind. He was not listed on the availability report ahead. He missed most of the past two games, did not play against Oklahoma, and only had two carries against Vanderbilt. But Frazier in, Bowens out for Georgia.
2: The Oklahoma Sooners.
0: Josiah Rogers has been dismissed from the Oklahoma football program. A spokesperson for the team confirmed that to Sooner Scoop. No reason was given by the spokesperson, but sources have said that lack of playing time and opportunity led to some frustration. Excuse me, Rogers missed some team activities that ultimately led to his dismissal. 5'11", 180-pound receiver, was a three-star, known for his speed and athleticism, but he will have to seek a new opportunity no longer with Oklahoma.
2: The Mississippi State Bulldogs.
0: 2027 Mississippi State commit Julian Juju McDonald has shut down his commitment. That should be a name familiar here. Why? Because the primary team pushing for a flip was LSU. It was a strong push for the Tigers, but ultimately the 6'1", 160-pound McDonald will remain committed to Mississippi State. He's the number 44 player out of Alabama.
2: The Texas Longhorns.
0: And Texas, early this morning, really early this morning, like midnight this morning, got a commit from four-star running back Micah Rhodes for the class of 2028. You might ask, why is this young man committing at midnight on Thursday, October 8th? Well, because that's his birthday, and he wanted to commit on his birthday. Chose the Longhorns over Ohio State, Notre Dame, Georgia, OU, Baylor, and others. Number 158th prospect overall, number 11 running back, number 18 ranked player in Texas for the class of 2028, according to Rivals. All right, there you have it. That is Around the SEC. This is After Further Review here on a Thursday. We'll grab a break. We'll come back on the other side. Fantasy Blitz. Get your questions in for Darren. That's next here on AFR.
2: After Further Review.
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16: Thursday Night Football. Boy, we could have a better game. Buccaneers, Cowboys. Starts off the week, of course, fantasy football. Get your lineup set. Check with our guys at Who to Start. Darren Tekin joins us here in the normal segment. Darren, great to chat, man. How are you?
17: I'm doing good. Not in the airport this time, so glad to be with you.
16: You're not in an airport, but Matt Moscona is. He's heading up to Kentucky to watch the LSU Tigers. So at least somebody's in an airport. all right, Darren, let's go ahead and start with tonight's game. Who are we keeping an eye on, Buccaneers and Cowboys?
17: Cowboys passing game for sure. I mean, we all know what CeeDee Lamb did last week, and not going to expect a repeat of that. But he's going to have a good game. George Pickens should have a good game. The

0: the Buccaneers secondary is dinged up and not very good even when they're healthy. So expect the Cowboys to be throwing the ball quite a bit. And they are a little bit stronger against the run, so Javonte Williams might have a little bit of a down game, but he's still definitely startable in most leagues.
1: Sleepers?
0: Well, now we have that the bye weeks coming up. There's only two of them, but if you have Patrick Mahomes or Bryce Young and you need to fill in for this week, why not look to Jacoby Brissett from the Cardinals? The Detroit Lions let everybody throw on them, and Brissett's got a couple of – actually, he's got three nice pass catchers in Michael Wilson, Marvin Harrison Jr., who's not playing all that well but is could explode at any time, and, of course, Trey McBride at tight end. So we really like Jacoby Brissett this week as a quarterback sleeper or bye week filler. In terms of running backs and wide receivers, we got a pair of Los Angeles Chargers. Keaton Mitchell at running back seems to be more of a Mike McDaniel type of running back, more so than Omarion Hampton. So look for him to get some increased touches as they try to get that offense right. And with Ed McConkey still a little dinged up, look for Trey Harris to continue to get some targets from Justin Herbert. So a couple of sleepers there for you, both of them Chargers.
1: Let's get to some questions here. Of course, if you've got questions for Darren and the guys at Who to Start, you can go ahead and send them in YouTube chat. You can tweet them at me, at Musso Matthew. We'll start actually there on Twitter, X. Lance sends in a couple. We'll start, Lance, who to start, Ollie or Omarion?
0: Oh, boy. I mean, Ollie did a lot with a little, and Omarion's doing a little with a lot, or at least more. I think I like the Ollie Gordon match up just a little bit better. So it's close. I mean, you can't go wrong either way. I think both are going to be a nice RB2 this week.
1: Lance also asks, Fannin or Andrews?
0: I'm going to go Andrews there. I mean, it may depend on the health of Lamar Jackson. If Lamar Jackson's not starting, it's Tyler Huntley. But I think that both Andrews and Flowers will still be startable for the Ravens. I think you go Andrews there.
1: Get some quarterbacks here. Who to start, Jordan Love or Justin Herbert?
0: Boy, I don't know. I mean, like I said with these Chargers, they really don't look right. And then until they do start looking right, I think you got to bench Herbert for now. So I would deal with Love against the Bears.
1: Got a flex spot here. Braylon Allen or Wandell Robinson, who to start?
0: If you're in a full PPR, I mean, I would consider Wandell Robinson. If you're in a half point or a 0 point PPR, I would go with Braylon Allen. He's going to get the touches with Breece Hall out.
1: Another flex spot. Who to start, Romeo Doubs or Jacoby Myers?
0: I'd go Doubs there. I mean, A.J. Brown still out for the Patriots, and Drake May shown some signs of life last week and was looking Doubs away quite a bit. Definitely the number one receiver for that Patriot group, so I think you can go in with Doubs there.
1: A little bit of a local tie here. Vikings, Saints, obviously, this week. Jordan Addison or Josh Downs, who to start?
0: Well, Addison was banged up, has a knee problem. If he was able to practice, I haven't seen his practice reports yet today, but he practices today in limited fashion and gets a full practice in on Friday, I'd say he's a safer bet than he is right now. So I'm going to Addison, but just watch the injury reports there.
1: Anybody facing the Saints defense? That's just the interest. Anyone facing the Saints defense, go ahead and start them. Two quarterback league here, Darren. Who to start? Geno Smith, Deshaun Watson, or, well, Jacoby Brissett, who you mentioned earlier, how much y'all love him this week.
0: Yeah, definitely Brissett there. Just based on the matchup, that's going to be a shootout with the Lions. I like Geno Smith a little bit, but Brissett's probably a top 10 quarterback this week.
1: Who to start? This is a flex spot, full PPR. Who to start, Denzel Boston or Jalen Waddle?
0: I'm going to go with Waddle there. I mean, he was supposed to be a low-end wide receiver one for most teams, and he's gotten off to kind of a slow start. But I like his matchup, Denzel Boston, as a rookie. He's going to be up and down. His production is going to fluctuate, so I think Waddle is the safer play there.
1: Get one more in here. Back to tight ends. Who to start? Again, Saints angle here. Juwan Johnson or Jake Ferguson this weekend? Who to start?
0: I'm going to go with Ferguson. Oh, I'm sorry, Juwan Johnson. I do like Ferguson. obviously a good, probably good play tonight. But sometimes these Thursday night games get a little squirrely and odd things happen where guys like him, you know, catch the ball twice for 14 yards and then you're stuck with nothing. So I think Juwan Johnson's playing, been playing well, draws the, you know, draws a lot of targets from Tyler Shuck. So I think Juwan Johnson's your play there.
1: Darren, let the guys know, let people know how to get in touch with you. What do they get when they show up and who to start?
0: You know, personalized fantasy football draft, you know, or draft advice, and of course, week to week startup, you know, lining decisions. If you pop the code ESPN in there, it'll give you 10% off. And yeah, we'll answer your questions, get those lineups set, help you with trades, help you with waiver wire pickups. We do it all.
1: Y'all check the guys out over there at whostart.com. Darren, we appreciate the time each week, man. Look forward to next week. We'll welcome you back. Thank
0: Sounds
1: you.
0: Good. Thanks, Michelle.
1: Of course, that is Darren Teague in our Fantasy Blitz here every Thursday. Get your fantasy football lineups set with our guys over at Who to Start. All right, we're going to grab a break. We'll come back on the other side. SportsCenter, obviously, it will lead you off. National headlines, all of that. Should have the Saints injury report by the time we get back. So if we do, we'll go ahead and we'll run through that. Still have to get to Jeff Drummond as well to preview Kentucky. Lee Sterling with his best bets. Mike Triplett still to come as well here on this Thursday edition. 1 hour in the books and a lot more to go. Hour two of AFR is next.
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18: I'm Chad Ryder with breaking news. Las Vegas Aces center Asia Wilson has won a record fifth WNBA MVP, becoming the first player in league history to win three straight MVPs. There's still one divisional round baseball postseason series left. Game four of the ALDS tonight in Chicago. White Sox lead the best of five, 2-1, looking to finish it off. Their starter is lefty Hagen Smith. Cleveland goes with lefty and 12-game winner Parker Messick. It's on ESPN Radio and the app with coverage starting at 7:30 Eastern. It will be the Dodgers taking on the Brewers in the NLCS for the second straight season, and it will be the Rays versus either the White Sox or Guardians in the ALCS after Tampa Bay swept the Yankees in Game 3 of the ALDS last night in the Bronx. Yankees three-time AL MVP Aaron Judge, a potential offseason improvements.
19: It's tough to say. You know, I want to trade for everybody, sign everybody every single year, but I know that's not realistic. So, you know, they give us a winning team every single year, but that's not good enough here in New York, man. We're the Yankees. You got to go out there and expect championships and go on in every year. So I'm excited to see what they do.
18: Aaron Judge was sidelined for the postseason with a calf injury.
20: Hey, it's Golic Jr. coming up Friday. We'll react to Thursday night football between the Cowboys and Buccaneers and look at some early season trends around the NFL through 4 weeks. That's Friday on the Golics, 10 a.m. Eastern on ESPN Radio and the ESPN app.
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0: off and running. Hour number two after further review, presented by Marucci Hitter's House. Musso in for Moscona. Braxton Rizzuto, Paul O'Neill along for the ride, and we are fired up to have you along for the ride as well. 1 hour in the books, two more here to go, and we are far, far from finished. Jeff Drummond covers Kentucky. He'll be with us in about 13 minutes from right now. We got to get to Lee Sterling and his best bets. Good week for Lee on the show. We go 3-1 on Lee's selections here on AFR a week ago, so he'll be here to close out hour number two, and of course, Mike Triplett still to come in hour number three, Saints and Vikings Sunday from the Dome. And that is where we shall begin hour number two. Injury report, second one of the week, is out for the Saints. Still waiting on the Vikings half of the injury report. If we get that before we get out of here today, we'll certainly pass that along to you as well. But for your New Orleans Saints, they had one addition. One addition to the injury reports, that makes 14 players listed on the injury report. Your addition was Jeremiah Wright, of course, rookie guard, third-round pick, concussion. So he was a limited participant in practice here on Thursday with the concussion. Obviously, protocol, things of that nature as well. Now, in terms of other additions, Chris Olave, he was on the injury report, obviously, on Wednesday. Remember, that was just an estimation, and it was released Wednesday as a non-injury-related rest day for Chris Olave. So DNP, he was limited in practice today. They've added a foot to the injury report for Chris Olave. So if you were skeptical about the non-injury rest day, seeing the foot pop up here today might, further fuel your skepticism there. But limited, he's trending towards playing. That's obviously a massive deal for the New Orleans Saints. Chris Olave has been awesome. Not just as Chris Olave been awesome, the tandem, the connection of Olave and Shuck has been among the NFL's best so far. We ran through those numbers on the show last week about just where those two ranked in terms of the NFL. And I mean, they were first in a number of categories, including turnover worthy plays. They were first there. They hadn't had one when Shuck has targeted Olave. So if you're going to pull off an upset of an undefeated team, you need Chris Olave, limited foot, trending towards playing there. And then your other addition was Devon Godshaw. Had the groin, but was a full participant yesterday. This is his non-injury rest day. So those are your additions to the injury report for the New Orleans Saints. Your DMPs, only three, but it's a tough three. Caden Ellis did not practice for a second consecutive day with his calf injury. That stings. We'll see, what he can do potentially Friday. If he's not on the field practice field Friday, you're not expecting him on Sunday. And quite honestly, with him missing all week last week and the game on Monday and not practicing yet on Thursday, the outlook for Caden Ellis being on the field, come Sunday against the Vikings feels very bleak. And that's, it's a piece you want to have. I mean, that's who's replacing DeMario Davis. And, man, as great as the production was from Davis, his greatest strength was durability. He was always out there for New Orleans. And, look, he gave up 45 points Monday night and, I mean, well over 200-yard rushing. I'm not saying having Caden Ellis makes a difference in terms of you winning that game, but it certainly could have been more competitive. The Vikings offense has obviously struggled, but not having Caden Ellis looks like you're not going to have Caden Ellis for a second week in a row. That's very, very significant for the New Orleans Saints. We mentioned Godshaw is one of your DNPs with his injury rest day. The other one was Anfernee Jennings. Jennings, again, missed the game, didn't practice all last week, missed the Monday night game against the Falcons, and now two straight days not on the practice field. He's dealing with the knee injury there, is Jennings. So, look, a guy who maybe the production hasn't been super great, but that's a depth piece and an experienced piece when it comes to playing football in the NFL and linebacker edge position in Anfernee Jennings. To not have him 2 weeks, that's a struggle. Now, those are all your DMPs. I will note, though, while we're on the subject of linebacker, Jalen Ford, who's been out, has been a full participant the last 2 days with the ankle. You have Danny Stutzman. Pete Werner obviously played in the game Monday after missing practice the majority of last week, not on the injury report. So you look at Jalen Ford, Danny Stutzman, and Pete Werner. Could Ford really give you a boost there in the absence of Ellis, of Anfernee Jennings? Just something to kind of file away there. Other players upgraded. We'll start with Alvin Kamara. Of course, Kamara dealing with the back injury. He went from a DNP in the estimated injury report Wednesday to a limited participant here on Thursday. That's obviously big there for Alvin Kamara. He was hobbled a little bit in the game Monday night, but that would have been a knee leg injury. This is a back. It's completely separate, but to see him upgraded to a limited participant, that's big because you're not going to have Travis Aitchen. He's on IR. You need Kamara. I mean, Alvin Kamara is out there outperforming Kendre Miller, to this point in the season. And without Kamara, you would be down to Miller and C.J. Donaldson. So seeing Kamara return to practice, that's obviously massive. And then upgraded to full participant was Tyler Shuck. Again, it's a left hand for Tyler Shuck. So his non-dominant hand, his non-throwing hand. There just got banged in the game there, but Shuck full participant, so that's great as well. And then your other upgrade is Mike Reed ankle went from limited to full. So 14 players, some good, some bad, but not having Ellis, not having Jennings, that stinks. But looking at it and seeing, you know, Berrion Brown be upgraded to a limited participant after not practicing. Kamara, same thing. Shuck, like seeing the upgrades, that's encouraging. I do think, at least for the Saints injury report, if you're looking for signs of hope, signs of encouragement going into this game with the Vikings, that's certainly a few of them there. Some of your better players being upgraded, including Chris Olave. For the Vikings, mentioned their Thursday injury report is not released yet, but just a couple of things that we're keeping an eye on. Obviously, Justin Jefferson and his ankle, he was limited on Wednesday. We'll see if there's an upgrade there for Jefferson. We just talked about this with Darren to close out hour one. Jordan Addison, their other sensational wide receiver, he's dealing with a hamstring. He did not practice on Wednesday. We'll wait and see if there's an upgrade, a potential upgrade there for him. And a tackle, Brian O'Neal, knee. Limited, see if there's an upgrade there. That's big because, of course, there's already injury concerns with the offensive line. The starting, offensive guard just went on IR, Edwards, I believe, for Minnesota. So keep an eye really on those three are the ones that we're really, really watching. See if you get any upgrades. Again, if we get the Vikings half of the injury report before we get out of here today, we'll obviously pass that along. But so far, man, Saints, it doesn't necessarily feel right to say they're getting healthier because there's 14 guys on the injury report. You got plenty of guys on IR, but at least some of your star players that you're really going to need this weekend, they were upgraded today on the injury report. So a little bit moving in the right direction on the injury front for the New Orleans Saints here on this Thursday. We have to grab a break. Before we do that, Matt is going to take 60 seconds to remind you about Hancock Whitney.
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0: All right, LSU, they're going to be wheels up to Lexington, Kentucky tomorrow. Go up there, face the Kentucky Wildcats. It's been an interesting deal for Lane Kiffin facing Kentucky throughout his time as a head coach. Maybe we'll dive a little bit deeper into that. As we go forward, maybe today's show and also tomorrow on Football Friday. But when we come back, we'll get a closer look at Kentucky. Jeff Drummond's covered Kentucky for a long time on 3 Kentucky Sports Radio. He'll hop aboard with us next. Tell us everything we need to know about Will Stein's Wildcats. That's next on AFR. Stick around.
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0: corrupt politicians need to be in jail. 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It's time to do it in Washington, D.C. I took on politicians when they raised your prices and wasted your money.
1: Louisiana GOP endorses Blake Niguez.
0: I'm tired of waiting for things to change. It's time to deliver. I'm Blake Niguez, conservative Republican. 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
4: LSU and Kentucky, Saturday night from Kroger Field up in Lexington. Tigers' first trip up to Lexington since 2021. Jeff Drummond, he covers the Wildcats on 3 KSR. On Twitter, X at JDrumUK. Good enough to join us right now to give us a closer look at Will Stein's bunch. Jeff, we appreciate it, man. How are you?
5: Hey, guys. Doing well. How are you doing?
4: Doing fantastic down here in Baton Rouge. Looking forward to the game on Saturday. A couple 4-1 teams squaring off up there in Lexington. Jeff, before we get to the actual on-the-field part of the game, and look, I don't mean to turn you into a weatherman, but obviously with the hurricane all pushing north throughout the day, on Saturday, are they expecting anything up at Lexington around game time? Any contingencies in place for the game?
5: Yeah, it's been a weird week for that. Like, I think either Monday or Tuesday, we were all talking about how beautiful it was going to be for a game Saturday night. It's almost pristine weather forecast, but that changed rather quickly. I don't know if something changed with the path of this storm or, you know, how it was going to track. But now it sounds like we're going to have a pretty messy evening, at least the second half of this game. And we may see some really strong wind and steady gusts throughout. So people who are familiar with our area, it's a pretty windy town anyway. So I expect the wind could play as much havoc on these two teams Saturday as any kind of rain that comes down.
4: Okay, we'll definitely come back to that. Before we get more to the on-field stuff, kind of a big picture one for you, Jeff. What has Will Stein brought to Kentucky in his first year that was missing?
5: Well, I think you would just point to energy is the main one. You know, he's 36 years old. He comes with a lot of juice, as he likes to call it. And the players really respond to it. And this is not to sound cynical of Mark Stoops, who did a really phenomenal job during his time here, but it got a little bit stale towards the end. And the fans were a little bit frustrated that when they had an opportunity to knock off a traditional SEC power, and I kind of specifically think back to the Georgia game they had at home where they, you know, punted from the Georgia 45-yard line, I think it was, at the end of the game with a chance to win and beat the Bulldogs for the first time in forever. That really soured on the fans, and they feel a different kind of swagger and juice to the team with a coach who's very aggressive minded.
4: Talking with Jeff Drummond, covers Kentucky on 3 on Twitter, X at JDrumUK. Kenny Minchie, I want to ask you about Minchie as well, because, I mean, look, he was a highly recruited player when he signed with Notre Dame, but got on the field sparingly. There's a lot of unknown around him, but he

0: off to a really good start here for the Wildcats. How would you compare the performance for Kenny Minchie to the expectation for him this season when he committed out of the portal?
1: I expected him to be pretty good, especially with these coaches' track record of identifying and projecting quarterbacks. You know, they've been around a ton of guys who have been to that Heisman ceremony in New York in recent years. So I figured they had the right guy picked out, but I didn't expect him to be quite this good and this savvy early on, because if you think about it, he hasn't started a lot of competitive football games the last 2 or 3 years. So to come in and to go in environments like, you know, College Station, playing in front of 106,000 people and leading the victory there, to go to South Carolina, one of the rowdier places, you know, to go in this league and to pull off a 17-point comeback, I would say he's been far better than I ever expected through the first 5 games.
0: You mentioned the coaches there, and we weren't going to get through this this segment without talking about the multiple LSU connections between the Wildcats and the Tigers this weekend. Let's start with Joe Sloan. Impressions of Joe Sloan so far under Will Stein as OC?
1: Yeah, kind of philosophically mirrors what Will Stein wants to do. It's still the Will Stein offense, but Joe Sloan has so much in common with him and his way of thinking that I think it's been a pretty seamless transition.
0: All right, Kenny Darby. The numbers speak for themselves. How much are y'all enjoying Kenny Darby up there? He's off to a fantastic start.
1: Yeah, this guy, we started hearing stories about him back in the summertime, and none of it was hyperbole. This might be the best freshman receiver that we've seen come through Kentucky in a long, long time. I think back to, you know, one that comes to mind is Craig Yeast. In the 90s, who played with Tim Couch and Hal Mumby in the air raid. But Kenny Darby's even more advanced than he was when he first got it.
0: We're going to get to the defensive side. I want to talk to you about third down, Jeff. Kentucky's last. They are last in college football in third down conversions. Now, there's been some success on the other downs. But what has gone so wrong for Kentucky on third down this year?
1: Well, it's kind of a weird deal. They've avoided a lot of third down situations because they've been really efficient, really good in first and second down. So Will Stein's quick to point that out before he acknowledges that, yes, we do have a bit of a problem on the actual third downs. But a lot of these, they're failing on third and one, third and two, short yardage situations. But we thought with this kind of reconfigured offensive line that they've got, a lot of big, talented guys up front. That's the part we thought would be easy for Kentucky, and it hasn't been. To their credit, though, a lot of times when they get stopped on third one, they're picking it up on fourth and one. So Stein likes to say, we look at the entire drive and not just the third down conversion rate, because we are converting a good percentage of drives if you take all four down.
0: What about on the other side of the ball? Why has it been such a struggle for them to get off the field on third down?
1: Yeah, that's a big one. There is that they're generating some pressure, but they're not getting quarterbacks to the turf. And part of that is because week after week after week, it feels like they're just playing a dynamic, dual threat guy that can hurt you with his legs. And I know that's something they're very concerned about again this weekend with Sam Levitt.
0: And Levitt, when he spoke with the media on Tuesday, said that he feels he's going to be 100% from the hamstring injury when the Tigers arrive in Lexington on Saturday night. Jeff, 5 games in, what would you say Kentucky's strength is as a team?
1: Strength as a team. This is kind of an intangible type thing when you talk about it, but I think it's kind of a connected feeling between both sides of the ball and I'd throw special teams in there too. They all seem to be on the same page. And a lot of times what we would see in the past with Kentucky is they would have a really good game offensively and the defense would be nowhere to be found. They would lock down people on defense and they couldn't move the ball or score points. And there seems to be a better cohesion between the two sides of the ball and special teams right now with Will Stein.

0: You talked about special teams there and the cohesion. I guess we can factor the wind in here. I mean, the wind will affect passing game and whatnot. But kicks, if it comes down to a kick on Saturday night, how comfortable do the Wildcats feel there with the kicking and really the punting game and special teams in general?
1: Yeah, both of those have been a little bit inconsistent in the kicking game. The main guy that came in this season, Callaway, had some injury issues and consistency problems late in fall camp. So they gave the job to Adam Zulagi, who transferred in with a really questionable resume. I think in his last stop, he was something like 4-for-16 on the field goal. We were all scratching our head and kind of looking around, what did they see in this guy? But he's been pretty good this season. He's been pretty steady, and he's got a big, strong leg. I think they're a little bit more concerned about the punting game right now. I'm not too familiar with LSU's punt return team and how they've done there, but Kentucky's had some issues there, and I wouldn't be all that surprised if they had to make some changes at some point. But I think for now, depending on how strong these winds are on Saturday, you might try to see them just kicking it out of bounds.
0: Yeah, LSU, I mean, Trey Wilson, Eugene Trey Wilson is a transfer from Florida, has been back there majority of the time for LSU on punt return. I mean, dynamic athlete, but it's been a lot of fair catches so far for LSU in the punt return game. Couple more for you, Jeff. Your time, very much appreciated. Again, we're talking with Jeff Drummond, covers Kentucky, has for a while, on three, KSR. Y'all get him on Twitter, X, at JDrumUK. Want to give him a follow, great follow, obviously, for this weekend and beyond. I mentioned, you've been around the Kentucky program for a while. You've covered all of Lane Kiffin's matchups with Kentucky when he's been a head coach. This is one that Kentucky's given him some problems. I mean, obviously they upset him in Oxford in 2024. I mean, his first win as an SEC head coach, he won it because of a missed field goal. Why? Why are man, let me ask it a different way. What has Kentucky done so well against Lane Kiffin that has given him problems facing the Wildcats?
1: Well, I do remember Lane talking about in the past how he had a lot of respect for what Mark Stoops and Brad White did on the defensive side of the football. They played in a manner that made it really frustrating for him to try to go methodically down the field. They just refused to give up the big explosive shot, kept everything in front of them, tackled really well, played that ball control offense that was kind of keep away from Lane Kiffin. So it will be interesting to see how it looks now when you've got a total different philosophy, both offensively and defensively, because, Jay Bateman is an aggressive guy too. Some of the stuff he's doing looks a little bit at times what Stoops and Brad White were doing, but they take a lot more chances now on that side of the ball. They feel like they have to show some exotic blitzes to get pressure on the quarterback. And I think I'm eager to see that part of the chess game maybe more than anything.
0: Last one for you there. Well, you kind of alluded to it a little bit. If Kentucky's going to pull the upset at home, what does it have to look like? What's the blueprint for the Wildcats?
1: Well, you always think about ball security first. It kind of becomes cliche-ish, but anytime you're the underdog and a clear underdog in this situation, you got to take care of the football. You got to force a couple of your own. And that's what Kentucky's been doing this season. I think they're +5, +6 maybe in turnover margin this season. So if they could do that and improve a little bit on the third downs against the defense that's been pretty nasty and they're limiting the third down, I think they'll be in this game on Saturday. I don't know if they'll have enough to win. I know they've got a lot of respect for, the talent that LSU has, but these games, for whatever reason, between Kentucky and LSU over the years have been pretty entertaining.
0: Yeah.
1: And sometimes really, really fascinating with the way they have ended. So I'm just hoping for a good one that comes down to the final couple minutes of the second half.
0: And they've been fascinating, especially the ones in Lexington, where this one will be played, obviously, this weekend. Jeff, we appreciate the time, man, and the insight. Thank you very much. And if we need more, we'll come calling on you. Thank you.
1: All right. Anytime, guys. Take care.
0: Of course, that is Jeff Drummond.

0: On Three. Of course, Kentucky Sports Radio over there at On Three as well. J Drum UK on Twitter, X, where you can get him. You know, you mentioned Kentucky and their turnovers. Yeah, I mean, Kentucky, they're plus five in the turnover margin. They've forced 10 turnovers this season. That ties them for ninth in college football. So LSU's had a little bit of an issue turning the football over here this season. You go on the road, you turn it over. It's going to be a pretty raucous environment over there at Kroger Field. I mean, I know that's not ever thought of as one of the more intimidating places to go play, but they had that place rocking at 2:30 for the Alabama game right up until it kind of got out of hand on them. This is a night game, and I would expect I'd expect similar, if not better. They got breaking out the Power K uniforms. Like it's going to be a bit of an atmosphere there for LSU to contend with. Thanks to Jeff, obviously, for coming on to the show with us here to give us a preview of the Kentucky Wildcats. We'll grab a break. We'll come back on the other side of college football weekend in general. What to watch? We'll tell you what we're keeping an eye on here. NFL, college, that's next on AFR.
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4: All right, we continue along here after further review on a Thursday. Musso in for Moscona. Of course, we're presented by Marucci's Hitter's House here on a Thursday edition of AFR. We do it every Thursday as the football weekend kicks off. Here's what to watch.
1: We watched. Now, let's review.
4: All right, well, Scone's obviously not here, so we won't get his what to watch. But, Paula, you and I can obviously still kick this around a little bit. You want to start us off, Paul?
5: Sure, I'll throw one out there. So I'm going to watch 21 UCLA versus number 13 Oregon. Oregon quarterback Dante Moore returned to practice this week, but he does remain in concussion protocol. He will not play against the Bruins, so Dylan Raiola will get the start. UCLA, one of the more surprising teams this year. They're 4-0, in case anybody forgot. Nico Imaialava is still the starting quarterback for the Bruins. Can UCLA keep it going under first-year head coach Bob Pilsen?
4: All right. Red River Shootout. A Red River rivalry. Texas and Oklahoma. Texas State Fair. All the good things. Cotton Bowl. Dallas. It's at 2:30 this year, which it feels odd not seeing this game at 11 a.m. normally where it is. Thing I'm watching is the defenses. Texas's offense hasn't been great. Arch Manning still leaving a little bit of desire there. Obviously, we know about the problems Oklahoma has had in John Mateer. Which offense can make enough plays against two very, very good defenses? And can Oklahoma's offensive line keep John Mateer upright? Colin Simmons, just an absolute menace off the edge. This game's always, always closer than you would think. But which offense can make the most plays against two great defenses?
5: Keep an eye on one of the NFL surprise teams, the Cleveland Browns. Don't look now, but the Browns are 3-1. They face the Jets, who are 1-3. Deshaun Watson actually looks like a competent quarterback again. They're tied with the Ravens for the division lead, a Ravens team who they will play next week. It's still early. They are still the Browns, but Cleveland has an actual good chance to extend their 3-game win streak and make some noise in the AFC.
4: All right, we weren't going to get through this segment without mentioning Georgia and Alabama. It is the biggest game on the card. We are all watching it, a top six matchup in Tuscaloosa. And, oh, by the way, if it needed any more intrigue, here's a hurricane right in the middle of it. It is on schedule to play. Which team adapts to the elements better? We'll see how much of rain is still around when the game does kick off. But, man, for this one, you kind of wish it would be out of there so they can just play mano a mano. This is Alabama's biggest test, and likewise, it's Georgia's biggest test. You've seen wild line movement in this one. We'll ask Lee Sterling about it next. Georgia opened as the favorite. It's an Alabama. Which team, the two teams who have just owned the SEC here the last decade or so, which team comes out with a statement win on Saturday in Tuscaloosa?
5: Giants Commanders. Jaden Daniels reportedly a full go. He returned to practice this week. We'll see if he actually gets the start. Jameis Winston expected to start for the Giants. John Harbaugh did say it's possible J.J. McCarthy could move into the backup role this week. We all know.

0: Saints legend Jake Haener has filled that spot since Winston got the move up to the starting role. Commanders looking to keep pace in the NFC East. Giants currently 3-1. Commanders are 1-3.
1: All right, to wrap us up here, there's two head coaches in the NFL that are taking back a little control on their side of the ball this weekend. Want to see how that goes. First, we'll start in Nashville. You can keep it going again. We'll start in Nashville. DeMeco Ryans and the Texans, they travel to face the Titans. DeMeco Ryans is taking back over his defense for Houston. They have been dreadful on that side of the ball so far this season, a large part of why they are 0-4, what improvements can be made there. And then Sean Payton, more of a collaborative effort now in play calling with Davis Webb. It only took him 4 weeks to put himself back in there. We'll see how that Broncos offense, if it can start humming at the pace that it did a year ago as they face the Chargers. There it is. That is what we're watching here this football weekend. Paulie and I, three things each. We'll come back and we will revisit those on Monday. And I don't know, maybe just get some takeaways from Scone when he's back, obviously, from his trip to Kentucky. Lee Sterling is next. We'll grab a break. 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
7: Six straight winning weeks for his clients over at Paramount Sports, and a 3-1 record here on AFR last week. If you want to win money, you want to listen to Lee Sterling. He joins us now. Lee, how are you?
8: I'm good. I'm good. How can you not be good when you're winning so? And it's dry here. One of the rare days so far in the last couple months where it hasn't rained yet.
7: Yeah, soak up that Miami sun. We got a great slate of games here this weekend in college and the NFL. Lee, let's go ahead and start, and we'll start with Texas and Oklahoma. Red River rivalry there in the Dallas State. You know, Dallas, Texas State Fair, Cotton Bowl, all those things. Texas. Yep. Two great defenses here. Texas, an 8.5-point choice against their rival in a game that always feels like it's closer than it should be.
8: Yeah, most of the time. I mean, this is one of the great rivalries of all time. The problem is John Mateer, since that opening game against UTEP, has just looked – he's taken a 180 here. I don't know what it is. I know they only have one real weapon at wide receiver, but – you know, he's trying to force things in and fit them into small windows. And then running the football, sometimes, you know, he's trying to get that extra yard or two, and then he's coughing up the ball. And that could be a big problem here against the Texas team that might be the most talented team in the country. Last year, Arch didn't even have a great game. He threw for just 166 yards, and they still won by 17 points. I think Texas is the right side here. I think they pull away here 30-17.
7: All right. Cover in the Red River rivalry here this year from Lee. Lee, the big one, obviously Saturday night, Alabama and Georgia. I mean, top six matchup in the country. Some interesting line movement so far with this one. Oh, and by the way, a hurricane. But, you know, the line movement, Georgia opened 3. That has shifted all the way to Bama 1.5 here in this one. What say you, Tide or dogs?
8: Well, it lasted that 2.5, 3-point line about 10 minutes. And then money started pouring in on Alabama. Now, it's tough going against either side. You got two really good quarterbacks. I hate going against Gunnar Stockton. He's one of these guys that's 3rd-and-7. He'll find a way to fit a pass in to move the chains, or he'll run and dive for the first down. But I think just Keelan Russell might be at a next level here. And if he wins this game, he might be able to vault himself in the top 2-3 in the Heisman race. I think this game might come down to Georgia's a little banged up at running back. Their top two guys might be on a pitch count, and they could be without two of their top three receivers. So a fun game to watch. Could be an instant classic. They'll probably meet again, but on Saturday night, and the weather, it looks like it's going to clear about 1 or 2 o'clock.

0: you know, we could have clear weather, and that field supposedly drains really well. I like Alabama by a whisker, 30-27.
1: It should be a great game. And Lee, I'm with you. I hope the weather clears. I don't want to watch Alabama and Georgia face off in, you know, a deluge of rain and wind. I want it to be good conditions so those teams can go out there and, you know, and play each other at as full strength as they can be. All right, Lee likes Alabama in that one. Ole Miss and Vanderbilt up in Nashville. Rebs coming off a bye and a shellacking to the University of Florida before that bye. Vanderbilt, Jared Curtis, missed last week, should be back this week, but the Rebels are looking to get the run game going. 10-point choice here on the road up in Nashville.
0: Well, you normally take Vanderbilt. I mean, it's an automatic bet normally. 14-3 the last 3 years as an underdog, which is incredible. But I just don't think this is a real talented team here. They fight hard. I just don't see it on the offense or the defensive lines here. And that's how you gain the advantage against Ole Miss and getting Kewon Lacy back. And it looks like even though he'll be on a pitch count, you know, he's a guy that can break some long runs. Just teams didn't respect their run, especially Florida in that game, and they teed off on Chambliss. So Vanderbilt will try. There's just not many guys on this roster that are going to make it to the NFL level. And like I said, I think Chambliss will have a big game against the secondary. I like Ole Miss with the week off. I think it did them a lot of good. Ole Miss 41-24.
1: We'll get to LSU and Kentucky here momentarily, Lee, but your game of the week is the Saints. Saints and Vikings. Of course, the Vikings are 1.5-point favorite in that game. And look, if you're going to subject yourself to watching the Saints right now, you might as well win some money in the process. Tell them how they get the game of the week, Lee.
0: Well, this could be an interesting game. I mean, Vikings looking to try to go 5-0. The Saints looking to get back on track after that beatdown on Monday night. So first, how about this? First five callers, we'll give them the Vikings and Saints for free. Just call 800-400-9741. First five callers will get the Vikings and Saints on me.
1: 800-400-9741, game of the week, Vikings and Saints. And remember, six straight winning weeks for Lee's clients over there at Paramount Sports. LSU and Kentucky up in Lexington. This game always feels like it gets weird when LSU goes up to Lexington. This one opened at 10.5. It's now down to 8.5. LSU could be dealing with some rain in this one as well as the effects from the hurricane tropical storm pass through as it continues to move north. Who do you like in this one, Lee?
0: Yeah, the weather conditions here look even worse. I mean, it could be 15, 20 mile an hour winds, probably about a 75% chance of rain. You know, both teams are not known for great running attacks, but they'll have to make the best of it here. And I just think that this Kentucky team, what you get is you get your former offensive coordinator at LSU. You know, he's going to prepare and try to throw some wrinkles here into this equation. And I think that LSU still without Green at tight end, I think it's a huge loss here. So this is a game that I think is probably going to come down to the last possession here. But just feel that the Tigers defense might be able to hold on and win the game for them, get a turnover here, especially if the weather isn't great. But anything more than a touchdown can be tough. I think Kenny Mitchie the green light seems to be coming on. It was his coming age moment last week against South Carolina, that comeback from behind win, three touchdowns in that game. So give me LSU to win the game 27-24, but Kentucky to cover.
1: All right, LSU with the win, Kentucky with the cover. 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Tell them about it, Lee. How do they get involved?
0: Well, if you want to get involved, for instance, tonight, we have what we call our Thirsty Thursday play. You can get our game tonight, Dallas and Tampa Bay, just $25. We have not lost a Monday, Thursday, or Friday game yet this year. And we have what's called our, not October, Locktober special. You get every game through October 31st. There's games even on Tuesday and Wednesday, normally $5.97. 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
1: 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Lee, we appreciate it as always, man, every week. Look forward to talking next week.
0: Sounds good. Take care. Be safe.
1: You do the very same. Lee Sterling, ParamountSports.com. Six straight winning weeks, 3-1. How about that? Kentucky in the points. LSU to win. Kentucky in the points. Man, when you see the line movement, all the money that came in, we'll get Phil Steele's thoughts on this, obviously, tomorrow when he's with us for Football Friday as well. But, I mean, that's one sharp right there for you. Kind of tracks with the movement. Lee liking Kentucky to cover, but LSU, obviously, to get the win. That's just about going to do it here for hour number two of AFR. We'll grab a break. We'll come back on the other side. SportsCenter is going to get you caught up on national headlines. We'll switch gears, talk some more LSU and Kentucky. Mike Triplett still to come. We still got to get you a preview of Thursday Night Football. LSU hoops, they're on the court tonight for an exhibition in Lake Charles. That's where Hunt was, and, of course, Otter Locks as well. Much more to come as AFR continues here on Thursday.
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2: I'm John Ryder. Las Vegas Aces center Asia Wilson has won a record fifth WNBA MVP award, becoming the first player in league history to win three straight MVPs. One more baseball postseason game tonight as the divisional round continues, with the Guardians looking to stay alive and force a deciding game five after a 9-3 win over the White Sox yesterday. Cleveland manager Stephen Vogt.
3: You know, I think pressure is external. You know, you only feel the pressure you put on yourself. And so we have pressure today. You know, it's win or go home. So it's no different tomorrow. Win or go home. We have an opportunity to win a ball game and get back to Cleveland. And we know they're going to come out ready to go because they want to close it out at home. So it's going to be another exciting game. We only play exciting games against each other. It's been like that all year. And so we just need to come out and be ourselves.
2: 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Commanders quarterback Jaden Daniels will start on Sunday when they host the Giants. He's missed the past two games with a dislocated left elbow. Thursday night football, Cowboys and Buccaneers.
4: Hey, it's Golic Jr. coming up Friday. 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That's Friday on the Golics, 10 a.m. Eastern on ESPN Radio and the ESPN app.
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5: Let's go!

number three off and running after further review here on a Thursday edition. Of course, we're presented by Marucci Hitter's House. Musso in for Moscona. Scone on his way up to Lexington. He'll be in the number for LSU and Kentucky on Saturday night. Braxton Rizzuto, Paul O'Neill along for the ride. We're fired up to have you along for the ride here as well. We have a full hour three of the show. Mike Triplett here in about 13 minutes or so. Get a preview from Mike on Saints-Vikings Saturday from the Dome. We'll find out what we're betting on tonight. Otter, Jimmy will be here for Otter Locks to wrap up the show. Start to get a thought on Thursday Night Football. Will Wade and the LSU basketball team, they are on the floor tonight in Lake Charles to play an exhibition against McNeese. Maybe a brief thought on that as well. So we have plenty to do here as we continue along on a Thursday edition of AFR. I wanted to start hour number three with some LSU football. There are a couple really fascinating angles of this game between LSU and Kentucky to keep an eye on just from the LSU perspective. Not really talking matchup-wise, just for LSU. If they're going to win the game and obviously going forward into the season, if they're going to continue and ultimately make a run to the college football playoff, which is what everyone expects out of them this year. Number one is obviously Sam Levitt and his health. Sam Levitt, we've played the cut for you back-to-back days here. He said he's going to be 100%, the light hamstring thing according to him, and he'll be ready to go 100% against Kentucky. So the interesting part of that is, all right, what does that mean for his running ability? And obviously, we'll see. Kentucky, they have struggled against mobile quarterbacks. Marcel Reed got him for 80 yards. Just the last two SEC games, Marcel Reed got them for 80 yards. Lenora Sellers went well over 100. They have struggled with that. We had Jeff Drummond with us earlier in the show. He touched on it. So what does that look like for Sam Levitt? But the interesting part there as well is, can he marry those two parts of his game? Because you saw early in the season, Levitt was very, very good running the ball right up until that Ole Miss game. And that's where you really saw some of the indecision in the pocket, things of that nature obviously creep up. We know. We saw it. We don't need to rehash all of it. Then the injury happens, and you see him really have success from the pocket throwing the football. And everybody's kind of credited that injury with some of that success, even Sam Levitt to an extent himself.

0: people on Tuesday calling that a bit of a blessing. But one area where that also helped out was on the offensive line. Give a listen to Braylon Moore when he met with the media on Tuesday. Talk about the improvement that the O-line has made in pass blocking.
1: We walked off that field at Ole Miss, and we didn't like the way that we pass blocked that game. Just too much pressure, too many sacks. Really didn't let Sam, sit onto the game. He just felt rushed the whole game. So, I feel like it kind of helped that, he got injured and it put more pressure on us that we have to keep that pocket that much more clean so that, he doesn't have the ability to scramble, so he can just sit in there and be patient and, work through his progressions and find open dudes.
0: We all talked so much about how the injury helped Sam Levitt because he couldn't run. He had to stand there and work from the pocket. There's Braylon Moore to tell you, well, it helped the offensive line too, because now that's more pressure. Hey, he's hurt back there. He can't move. We can't let him get hit. We better protect. Obviously, the addition of William Satterwhite and the rotation, they've worked with him and Bo Bortolon at left guard. That's helped some too. But those two aspects go hand in hand in this game. Because the Kentucky Wildcats lead the SEC in pressures. They have gotten 100 pressures so far this year. It has not resulted in a lot of TFLs, sacks, any of that. They haven't gotten home a lot, but they have put a lot of pressure on the opposing quarterback. How Sam Levitt handles that, does he stay in the pocket? Is he willing to take hits, or does he get happy feet again in the game? Can the offensive line build on what they've done the last 2 weeks now that Sam Levitt is healthy and he has that ability to, scramble out? File that away. That's a very interesting aspect just from an LSU perspective to watch in this game. Second, wide receiver. You're still without Tre'Davious Green and will be likely until November, right? So you're still without him. How are those reps divvied up? Because you've seen it two different ways. Against Texas A&M, those reps went to Jaxon Harris. That's your SEC opponent in this scenario. And those went to Jaxon Harris, and he was awesome that night. A week ago, against McNeese, you saw Roman Mothershed play 30 snaps, catch a touchdown, get involved in the passing game a little bit. The thing I worry about there is maybe becoming a little predictable by formation, because Roman Mothershed's not going to stick his hand in the dirt and block. That's going to be Zach Grace's job. So does it fall back to Jaxon Harris? And is there another receiver that could potentially emerge here and take a little bit of pressure off of Winnie Watkins, Jaxon Harris, Trey Wilson? Remove Tre'Davious Green from this conversation right now. He's out. You don't have him. He doesn't count anymore right now. If I were to ask you who is LSU's fourth leading receiver, removing Tre'Davious Green, who would you say? Because it's been a question there. After Watkins, Harris, and to an extent, after Trey Wilson. So it's none of those three. It's Corey Barber, who has caught passes in just two games. He had one for 15 yards against Clemson in the opener, and then obviously had the great weekend that he had against McNeese. 8 receptions, 98 yards, 2 scores. Corey Barber, when you remove Tre'Davious Green, because he's hurt, from the equation, is LSU's fourth leading receiver. And I'm curious if you don't see a more expanded role for him start to continue. And one reason why is the growth that he's already showing. And I thought this was some fantastic insight from Sam Levitt when he met with reporters on Tuesday on Corey Barber's emergence that he had, obviously, against McNeese.
2: Yeah, really proud of him. Someone who I thought honestly had like just tremendous growth throughout the summer. It looked like a different player than he did in spring ball, and it was funny. I was thinking about the over route he caught in the game. It was a great catch, toe tap on the sideline, caught on his fingertips. And in practice the previous week, he hadn't ran it great. And I kind of got on his head, hey, you really got to dig and just expect the ball's going to be there. You can't look at, over the ball on an over route. Like, you got to dig 22 to 25 opposite numbers. And he comes out and makes a great play in the game. And I told him, put your head down and run and trust it. So came in there and applied the learning from previously in that week. And that's just a growth mindset. And that's how you have to be as a football player, is always learning and growing and always being a student of the game. So props to him for coming and making some good plays.
0: It's exactly what you want to see from a freshman who is an early enrollee, who has been there and working in this offense. Corey Barber is a former 5-star.

0: Okay. Like we've talked plenty this week about Kenny Darby at Kentucky and being a one-time LSU commit and the new staff not honoring his commitment. Corey Barber took his spot in the class. All right. So you're going to have a really nice career for Corey Barber. But when you're looking for another option, potentially specifically at receiver, I'm not telling you Corey Barber is going to go out there against Kentucky and go for 115 yards. That's not what I'm saying. It's still going to be a heavy dose of Watkins and Harris, Trey Wilson mixing in there. See what you get out of the tight end position, Mothershed Grace, all of that. But keep an eye on Corey Barber because that's a guy who you just heard Sam Levitt say is continuing to grow. You know he's obviously uber talented. And when you're looking for another receiver to step up, all eyes should be on Corey Barber right now because you haven't gotten a lot from Trey Brown. You haven't gotten a lot from Jace Brown. Phillip Wright is injured. That's who it looked like it was going to be. Malik Elzey's been in there sparingly. They're still searching for that guy. And Barber coming off the outing that he has, see if there isn't maybe a few more opportunities for him this weekend against Kentucky. Love the growth, obviously, that he's already showing. And that's, man, look, Sam Levitt's played a lot of football. For him to, you know, speak that glowingly about a true freshman, that tells you the ceiling that Corey Barber has. So, again, for Saturday and for the future, keep an eye on that. And then, obviously, the last thing, we've talked about it plenty here this week, is T.J. Dottery having the green dot and being the communicator on the defense again. And Lane Kiffin, you know, talked about it was a lot for him at Ole Miss because Pete Golding gives so much information. They thought he could play a lot faster at LSU without it, and so far he has. Well, now it's back in his helmet for this week. And T.J. Dottery, when he met with reporters on Tuesday, was asked about having the green dot back in the helmet.
1: It's been good having it back again. I don't feel like it slowed me down at all, honestly, especially just in this defense and the guys that I have around me who's all in and know their assignment and know the same thing. So just communication, a little bit more communication, but it hasn't been anything to slow me down.
0: That's what you want to hear. Now, in the same vein, I also don't expect T.J. Dottery to come out there and be like, yeah, no, I'm playing slower because of it. Like, he's not going to say that, nor should he. It's going to be fascinating to watch, but he raises good points with the guys he has around him on this defense. LSU's defense is so, so good. I mean, they're the number two defense in the country in terms of total defense. And it's just been at each level. He's got a lot of talent around him and a lot of veteran guys who have played a lot of football. And now they've all played five games in this system. Maybe the communication is a little bit lesser. We're only going to get the answer on how fast he's still able to play with it in this defense when we see it on Saturday night. Because again, I don't expect him to come out there and tell you that, yeah, no, I think I've slowed down a little bit. I mean, why would he say that? I mean, he's a confident guy. He should be. He's a great player. But in the same vein, I don't think he's lying either, because the points he raises there about the guys around him and communicated are good points from T.J. Dottery. It'll be fascinating to watch on Saturday. Those three things and a little bit of word there from the LSU players as they get set to head up to Lexington and face Will Stein and the Wildcats. We'll grab a break. We'll come back on the other side. It's a Thursday edition of AFR presented by Marucci Hitter's House. Musso in for Moscona. We'll flip it back to the Saints and the Vikings. Mike Triplett joins the show next. Stay here.
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10: All right, we're having a little trouble getting connected with Mike Triplett. We're going to keep trying Mike here so we can get his thoughts on Saints-Vikings. Sunday from the Dome. Ran through the Saints injury report earlier here on the show in the start the second hour, and you had some good obviously there on that. Still waiting on the second half of the injury report with Minnesota, but just a quick refresh here. In case you weren't with us earlier in the show, three DMPs today for the Saints. Caden Ellis continued to be a DMP with his calf injury, which is disappointing. I mean, didn't practice all last week. Obviously, missed the game on Monday night, and then has not practiced yet this week. Your Thursday of game week, he's not out there tomorrow. You're not expecting to see Caden Ellis, and I really don't think you're expecting to see him really anyway right now. Equally as disappointing, Anthony Jennings, another linebacker for you, outside linebacker there, did not practice again for the second day in a row. Knee injury there for Anthony Jennings. So we'll continue to monitor that. Being without two of your linebackers again, that's going to be potentially a bit of a problem there, obviously for the New Orleans Saints. And then your third DMP was Devon Godshaw, but it's his rest day. Although he is also on the injury report with a groin. You did have some upgrades, obviously, for the Saints today. Alvin Kamara.

0: and Tyler Shuck being the biggest of those two. Kamara upgraded from DNP to limited with his back injury, and separate from the knee that had him kind of hobbled there. Had him hobbled there at the in the middle of the game on Monday night. Tyler Shuck gets his, again, banged his left hand during the game, so a left hand injury, non-throwing hand, was upgraded from limited to full. Again, Wednesday was just the estimation. Varian Brown was upgraded with the thigh from DNP to limited. Chris Olave as well, had the non-injury rest day on Wednesday, but is on the injury report again today with a foot now as well. But from a DNP to a limited participant, and he's obviously trending towards playing there. So, man, look, you obviously have a lot. On IR if you're the New Orleans Saints. So it's hard to look at it and go, man, you're totally trending in the right direction injury wise. But in terms of guys that, man, you're gonna really be counting on. That you're really going to be counting on here today or Sunday is good things so far for the New Orleans Saints on the injury report. Let's see. We do have the Vikings injury report now as well, so we can run through that here today at Thursday. A couple guys we wanted to keep an eye on. Brian O'Neill, tackle. He was limited on Thursday, still limited here on, was limited on Wednesday, still limited on Thursday is O'Neill. He's been starting tackle there for the Vikings. That's big because obviously, they just had their starting offensive guard go on IR. So you're looking at the Vikings O-line going, is it a little, how in flux can it be coming into the Superdome? So O'Neill still limited, expecting to be there as he continues to be limited in practice. Christian Darrisaw also tackle. He's in concussion protocol, did not practice for the second day in a row. When you move to the receiving core for the Vikings, keep an eye obviously on Justin Jefferson and Jordan Addison. Jefferson with the ankle injury was limited a day ago, remained limited. So no upgrade there for Justin Jefferson, but he is out there on the practice field, and he would obviously be trending toward playing, you would think, here, obviously, on a Sunday. And look, I mean, he's going to hometown. He's going to make sure he's going to have plenty of friends and family in the stands. He's going to want to get out there and face off against the New Orleans Saints. He played one time in the Superdome his rookie year. It was 2020, COVID, obviously, so no fans in the stands for that one. This would be a big moment for Justin Jefferson coming back to the Dome. So limited 2 days in a row for him with the ankle. Jordan Addison was the other one that we were really, really keeping an eye on for the Vikings. Hamstring injury for Addison. Did not practice on Wednesday. He was upgraded to a limited participant. So that's obviously really good news for the Vikings. Not so great news for the New Orleans Saints. We obviously wish Addison good health, but when you look at the Saints, secondary and the issues they've had and that, if you could have potentially escaped this without having to face both Jefferson and Addison, that would have been a break. But Jordan Addison now trending in the right direction again for the Vikings, upgraded to limited from a DNP with his hamstring. Everybody else, full participant. Aaron Jones, running back, was a non-injury veteran rest day for him on Wednesday. He's back here today, full participant. Michael Juergens at center, full participant. All of them full participants, obviously, there, going forward. So that's kind of your very much up to date. Unfortunately, not able to get in touch with Mike Triplett here today. A little disappointing. We'll catch up with Mike. At another time. Maybe if we can, get him a little bit later in the show, we'll do that. But unable to just connect there with Mike today. But we'll hopefully get to him at another time. We do need to catch up real quick here, so we'll let Matt tell you about River City's one-hour air. It'll take 60 seconds. Remind you about the good folks there.
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0: 1 hour air, where they're always on time or you don't pay a dime. 752-001-752-0001, where they're always on time or you don't pay a dime. I love sharing five-star Google reviews. Here's one from Ricky Gomez, who said Chris, his technician, was very professional and knowledgeable during the HVAC evaluation. 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It's River City's 1 hour air. 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
1: All right, we're going to grab a break here. We'll come back on the other side. Looks like we're actually going to be joined by Mike Triplett on the other side of this. So we'll link up with Mike when we come back here on AFR, Thursday edition of the show presented by Marucci Hitter's House. Stick around.
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13: Yeah?
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1: Mike Triplett, New Orleans dot football, Saints Vikings in the Dome on Sunday. Mike, good to hear from you. How are you?
14: Doing good. Sorry for the delay.
1: No, it's look, we got it. We got connected. That's all that matters here. And now we can talk about we can talk about the New Orleans Saints, Mike. And man, ooh. It's yeah.
14: Maybe I was trying to avoid it.
1: Man, hey, you're not alone, I guarantee that. All right, well, since we're there, let's just I guess out of obligation, look back before we look forward. Monday night stunk. What'd you see?
14: I was really startled by the defensive performance. The offense, another slow start, a few touchdowns here and there, inconsistent. We've seen that all year. I think that'll be a work in progress, but I think there's always going to be reason for optimism as long as Tyler Shuck and Chris Olave and Devon Vele and eventually Jordan Tyson are out there. They can score points. Passing the ball, they need to find a run game that's been missing all year. They need to find a first 15-play script that works. We've known that. This didn't, like, shatter my perception of what I thought this team was. The defense, on the other hand, I have no idea where that came from. I mean, couldn't tackle anyone, couldn't plug a gap, couldn't cover anyone. Felt like every single time Atlanta had the football, they were going to score a touchdown until the clock stopped. And that's what happened over the last three quarters of that game. You'd like to think that's a one-off. I don't know if just getting Caden Ellis and Carl Granderson back would make all the difference. It looks like Granderson will be back this week, but not Ellis. I don't know. That was just very, very disturbing how poor of a performance that was on defense. That was the most startling part of it for sure.
1: It's been a rough five quarters for the New Orleans Saints, dating back to the fourth quarter, obviously, against the Raiders with the four turnovers. So I guess if you want to look at it, there's really nowhere to go but up, and that starts with the Vikings on Sunday. So let's talk about how they go up. Let's talk about the slow starts first, Mike.
14: Yeah.
1: I mean, you mentioned all season. It's dating back to last season. I mean, 21
14: yep.
1: games, the New Orleans Saints have just consistently started slow under Kellen Moore. How do they remedy that? Because I have no doubt that they've tried. It just hasn't worked. Is it more tempo? Is a lot of it that they can't run the football? I mean, what do you see? How can they start faster?
14: It's really disturbing because, look, it was the number one priority of the offseason. They did their self-scout last year. We talked to Kellen Moore at the scouting combine, sat down. You know, you just finished your self-scout. What did you see that you guys need to work on? The run game, number one priority. Free agency comes along. Hours into free agency, David Edwards, Travis Etienne spending big money on a running back and a left guard. Like, we got to fix this run game. We know it. We're going to hone in on what we did best last year. We're going to cut off, trim some of the fat for what didn't work. We're going to figure out what our bread and butter is. Number one priority all off season, and it's not only hasn't gotten better, maybe it's even gotten worse, and it's just staggering, and it's a big concern. And obviously Travis Etienne is hurt right now, so you're doing it with a depleted running back core. Kelvin Banks is hurt right now. You're doing it with a depleted offensive line. I don't know where they're going to find answers. I was banking, I picked them to go 8-9 this year, which wasn't like overly optimistic, mm-hmm. but I just thought it was a given. Well, the run game can't be worse. So that's an area where they'll get better. And it's really startling they haven't gotten better in that area. And it goes hand in hand with the slow starts, which is the other area where they haven't improved because, when they run the ball in the first half, they're the worst first half rushing team in the league. So it's second and 10 when they run on first down. You know, if they throw incomplete on first down and then they try to throw on second down, it's third and eight. And then they have to abandon the run. And you get Tyler Shuck playing from behind and throwing 48 pass attempts a game. And it's really unsustainable.
1: I want to ask you about the offensive line here before we switch gears. Because, I mean, you mentioned David Edwards and the investment there. And that's been the word around the Saints offensive line all offseason and through this season is investment. Kelvin Banks, you know, one of many first-round picks, obviously is out. And, I mean, Awesome Richards is, I mean, he's out there doing his best. I mean, that guy, he's in a tough spot, right? He's in a tough spot. He's in a tough spot. Yeah. The right side of the line, though, specifically, Mike, because, look, Cesar Ruiz has had his issues in his career in New Orleans. But, man, it looks like Tali Fuaga has really taken a bit of a step back this season. What have you seen from the other first-round pick on the line in Fuaga?
14: Yeah, Fuaga had a really rough game the other night. I mean, they all did, but his stood out because usually he doesn't stand out. And you would hope that in year three, full health, full off season, that he was ready to take a leap forward and maybe be like a top five player on this team. So having him struggle is very disheartening, especially when Kelvin Banks isn't out there. You know, you want to be like, well, they don't have to worry about the right side of the line. They can go offer some help to Awesome Richards and let Fuaga do his thing. So it was disappointing to see him have a rough night. Doug Nussmeier said Fuaga's had a good year by their grading system all the way up until this last game, and that this last game was a one-off. But still, you know, they need more guys to become like top five guys on this team, and it's hard to find many outside of Olave and Chase Young and Tyler Shuck right now. So you want to see more from Cesar Ruiz. Eric McCoy is actually back to playing at a pretty Eric McCoy-like level, which he always has when he's been able to stay healthy. But, yeah, it's David Edwards hasn't been what you hoped yet. I mean, none of them have. None of them have. It's a small sample size, but not a small sample size when you throw in last year as well.
1: Talking with Mike Triplett, of course, NewOrleans.football. Get him on Twitter, X, at Mike Triplett. He's with us every Thursday here on AFR. Mike, you mentioned we were talking about Monday night how startled you were by the defensive performance. So the Saints, right now, as it stands through 4 weeks, have given up the most points in the NFL. We touched on the running game, not necessarily for Sunday because it's 5 days. I mean, you're not going to see these wholesale improvements in 5 days. But if I asked you, defense, run game, which are you most confident they can get fixed this season?
14: I'll say defense because, again, the run game we have, you know, 20 games of disturbing tape and never have really seen them show improvement. The defense, we've seen a lot of good performances, and I do trust a lot in Brandon Staley to figure it out. The investments in personnel say that run game should be the answer. I mean, they've invested so much in the offensive line and the running back position that, whereas defense, they didn't add a lot to the defense in free agency or the draft. But, you know, we've seen them play good defense down the stretch last year. We've seen them play good defense in part of the first month of this season. So I have more faith in them to patch it together just because they need, you know, I can't have any faith in the run game until they show me something different.
1: Where do the Saints have an advantage on Sunday against the Vikings? Or do the Saints have an advantage on Sunday against the Vikings?
14: Well, they have two things going for them. I mean, it stinks that Tyler Shuck is always in third and long or fourth and long or down by 14 in the second half. But he's consistently been able to deliver in those moments. I mean, it's a team that can pass the ball, can score in a hurry, you know, when they need to, and can score some points. So, I mean, I'll be surprised in any game where they're not, you know, throwing for 250 yards and scoring 20 plus points. And then they're going against the Vikings team that ranks 31st in the league in yards per game on offense this year and has really struggled on offense. And Kyler Murray's been struggling, and their top running back is hurt, and Justin Jefferson and Jordan Addison look like they're going to play, but they're both banged up. So the Vikings, the Saints should be able to outscore the Vikings in theory as long as they're not turning the ball over and really succumbing to the Vikings blitz.
1: How concerning are the turnovers to you, Mike? I mean, that's That's 5-2 games now for the Saints. And they made it through the rest of Monday without one after Kindre's fumble, but that's a jarring number as well.
14: Yeah, I mean, fumbles, in theory,

0: shouldn't be predictive. I mean, you shouldn't be a team that fumbles and can't stop fumbling. But obviously, it's a concern. I mean, it was the four in the final four possessions of the Raiders game that felt a little fluky. The Kendre fumble, which unfortunately isn't fluky the way he's struggling right now, but at least it is not Tyler Shuck having a major interception problem. I don't think they're going to fumble all the time. It's the flip side of it, though. I'd like to see them forcing more turnovers. Yeah. They only have three takeaways and one interception this season.
1: Yeah, that's a great point. Turnover margin, not their friend right now because they're not also forcing either. Last one for you, Mike, here. We'll get you out of here, and your time very much appreciated. We touched on linebacker a little bit. Caden Ellis probably being out. Anthony Jennings, obviously. Jalen Ford is practicing fully again. Werner Stutzman, do we see any increased role for Jalen Ford potentially this weekend?
0: I don't know. I mean, if he comes back, if they're ready to throw him back in the mix right away, I think it would be on special teams first and emergency linebacker, because they also do have Isaiah Stalbert available. I think Pete Werner looks like he's practicing fully and going to play a full game. So I wouldn't think right away, but he becomes an option. And frankly, as promising as Danny Stutzman was last year, and as it felt like they had three starting linebackers going into this year, Ford was you're right to bring him up. He was awesome all summer. So if Stutzman continues to struggle like he did the other night, Jalen Ford could be a guy who gets a look, but I don't think it'll be right away in the first game.
1: He is Mike Triplett, NewOrleans.football. Y'all get over there, get subscribed, they do some great work. Mike, of course, with us every Thursday here on AFR. Mike, we appreciate it, man. We'll talk to you next week.
0: All right, thank you.
1: Of course, that is Mike Triplett. This is After Further Review here on a Thursday, presented by Marucci Hitter's House, Musso in for Moscona. We're due for a break in Outer Locks, but first, Matt, about South Point Volkswagen. 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
9: What's going on, Moose?
6: Oh, nothing much. You know, just inmates running the asylum today, Otter.
9: There you go. A little Thursday night football tonight. Dallas and Tampa Bay. You know, the Tampa Bay, the NFL record for failing to cover, the record was 11 games in a row before this wraparound with the Bucs, what they are doing. They failed to cover their last 9 in a row to end the season last year. They just missed out on the tiebreaker to win the NFC South against Carolina last year. And they have started 0-4 straight up and 0-4 against the spread. Now, there were a few threes out there. They lost by 3 last week to Green Bay, but most of the shops closed out at 2.5. So it is 13 in a row and counting now failures to cover the spread for the Tampa Bay Buccaneers. As you can expect with that one, a lot of people are betting Dallas, but the sharp movement has actually moved this line down from 10 all the way to 8.5 at DraftKings right now. We're not going to overthink this thing. We're going to take the Dallas Cowboys minus 8.5. And also, Dallas is 4-0 to the over. Joey Porter is not out. Maybe the Kansas rookie, Jalen Daniels, can put up a few points. Kind of put it over the total as well. We're going with the Dallas in the over. So public play, both inside and total tonight with the game.
6: Okay. All right. Dallas and the over again now at 8.5. You can Dallas 8.5 at DraftKings minus $1.20. MLB, Otter, we love October, man. God, it's such a good month.
9: You,

0: you know, the White Sox did so good, you know, going to Houston, winning two in a row, going to Cleveland and winning two. They were 4-0 all on the road, and they were set up, and they were much better at home this year than on the road. And they had the pitching matchup set up the way they wanted as well. But Cleveland came back and won in convincing fashion. And now all of a sudden, Cleveland has their two best pitchers rested up. The rookie Parker Metsick tonight on the hill for the Cleveland Guardians. For the White Sox, it's the Arkansas standout, Logan. Oh, geez, I'm drawing a blank now.
1: Hagen Smith,
0: who went with Skeens back and forth in those duels. Actually beat Skeens here in Baton Rouge in that game that was moved to a Friday afternoon. But anyway, he's only going to go 2 to 3 innings max. So most of his outings are an inning or inning plus. He can go 2 to 3 innings. He's done it before already in the postseason. That's it. And then it's a big advantage to Cleveland Guardians. So basically a pick 'em tonight. We're going to go with the Guardians with the outstanding rookie, probably be rookie of the year in the American League, Parker Metsick.
1: Cleveland Guardians on the money line to send the series back to Cleveland and the Cowboys and the over in Thursday night football. Ruffino's Football Friday tomorrow, Otter.
0: Starting at 10 a.m., Charlie and Richard Dixon will get it started at 10 a.m. I come in at 11, Lock Week Friday, presented by Tex Morris and Edward Jones Investments. I just got back. I just left Ruffino's. So the pot pie. Beef pot pie is one of the specials tomorrow with a little grouper also. So looking forward to that. We'll have all of our contributing handicappers as well, giving out all of our picks for a week Friday, presented by Tex Morris and Edward Jones Investments from Ruffino's.
1: Hey, y'all get over there and see the guys. Football Friday at Ruffino's. What a tradition. Otter, we appreciate the time for another week, my man. Good luck.
0: All right, good luck, Moose.
1: There he is, Jimmy Ott, the one and only Jimmy Ott. Or Otter Locks here on AFR. That's just about going to do it for us here today. But Matt does have to remind you about First South Farm Credit.
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1: Good show today, man. That was wall-to-wall jam-packed here on a Thursday. Really enjoyed the conversation. Obviously, we had our fantasy blitz with Darren Tekin there to close out hour number one. That was great. Jeff Drummond popped on. Covers Kentucky, gave us a really good look there at Will Stein's club. That's just going to be a fascinating game between LSU and Kentucky, man. There's so much intrigue and storylines kind of ancillary to the game, but also with the game, with all the LSU connections, LSU's wild history up in Lexington, Lane Kiffin's struggles throughout his head coaching career. I don't want to call him struggles. He's 3-1. But just the close games, like they've given him problems. So great conversation with Jeff Drummond. If you missed that, Lee Sterling with his best bets, obviously Mike Triplett there in the last segment. And Otter, if you missed any of it, you can get it on demand. AFR on demand, brought to you by Brett Goff. Podcasts, wherever you get your podcasts, the YouTube channel, the AFR LSU and AFR Saints YouTube channels for individualized content. We got it there all for you. So fantastic show. I will be back in the chair again on Friday. Scone will return on Monday. So he's up there for the game in Lexington. He's going to take tomorrow as well, kind of explore the city, have some fun up there. A little bit of a break for our guy. Go up there and see the Tigers play. He'll be back here on Monday. So looking forward to it. Football Friday, Phil Steele, Terrio, tailgate segment, picks, all day long on Friday's show. Thank you to Braxton. Thank you to Paul. Thank you to all of you for tuning in here on a Thursday.

0: Thursday edition of AFR, presented by Rucci's Hitter's House. 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
11: It is a real danger for this SEC fan base Saturday. But not the only one. Not by sight. It is Chuck Oliver Show on a Thursday. How are you? Should be in a great mood. We're toeing the line middle of October. And we're basically, we were mentioning this yesterday, Heath and I, that there is still sort of lingering, especially with ACC and SEC now in nine games, in the conference, there is still a lingering, I don't know, like week 11 or so, week 12 game versus an FCS team as it's either homecoming or it's the other bye week, the other week off before you play your big rivalry game. So there's still some of those out there. For the most part, we're in conference. And we have almost certainly exhausted the more challenging non-conference slate. In most cases. Then you get like Louisville, Kentucky and things like that. But other than like the final week, most of that stuff's done. So we're in conference, which means every game is doubly important. And that's not even an overstatement. It is a mathematical fact. Coming up today, sweet lineup brought to you by Schumann Farms. Schumann Farms, growing tradition, world's sweetest onions. Look for Schumann Farms, real sweet onions in stores now. Sweet lineup that Heath Klein put together today from On Three. Shay Dixon, Bengal Tiger, going to be joining us bottom of this hour. LSU is down, I think, the best player on the team compared to what anybody else is at his position. Tre'Davious Green's, he's one of the best players in America. He's a better tight end than, and you fill in the blank with almost anybody else is at his position. Whit Weeks as well. So these are not insignificant. These are not like rotation guys, wave players. And the defense, as they've had one road trip this year, and it got dicey almost from the beginning defensively for them. Otherwise, it has been pretty stout on that side of the ball. And Sam Leavitt, it's about his turnovers. It's about his hamstring. There are some questions there. So Kentucky, LSU, it's a really intriguing game, and it should be. Hour two, it's a Thursday, so Brett Cianci is going to join us from Pick Six Previews. We can go anywhere with him, and he will talk from a spread, gambling, wagering sort of point of view, but not necessarily with that being the intent, just to kind of frame how big of an underdog or how much of an upset, et cetera. So it's always a good combo with Brett. Nick Kelly, AL.com beat guy. You talk about active. The Georgia and Alabama fan bases, they are keyed up for this game. Should be. And I think that the weather is going to do what we were mentioning yesterday. Greg Sankey ain't got to mention anything. He didn't have to say anything yet. He won't. But 2 days ago, oh, my Lord, it's going to be right over Tuscaloosa at kickoff. Yesterday, it was, you know what? It picked up speed, and it's headed east a little bit. It's not as certain, but there's going to be bad weather. That's just going to kind of come throughout the South, and that's just, it's going to be way up into Tennessee. There could be bad weather from, you're right, from a hurricane. So I think that, though, the game will go off as scheduled, and so it will be about the players on the field. It could be, though, and we mentioned this with the Florida game as well, that it could be, can you be a mutter? You know, South Carolina going into Gainesville, can you be a mutter? Because I know that's what Florida, given a choice for Buster Faulkner, all right, if you're forced into more running by whatever reason, and this motivation would be the weather, or you're forced into more passing by whatever motivation, I don't know, like the scoreboard last week. Buster, which would you like to be, quote, forced into? I think Buster's going to look at you and go, well, we tried that forced into passing the ball a bunch last week, and I didn't like that. So let's try forced into running. I think Florida can be a mutter. I think they can. I think absolutely they can survive in that. Plus, they may be jonesing for something like that. Jaden Ball's like, yeah, I need an opportunity. I need like 21 opportunities tomorrow on Saturday. So we will talk again with Alabama hosting Georgia. So many big stories there. Nick Kelly, AL.com, is going to join us. It's going to be fantastic. When I say it is a real danger for the Texas fan base Saturday. It is. It's not the only danger. And that's how most of us are thinking about it. But are you aware that deep fried butter, that's not just a fantasy. It's not just a tease. No, it exists. You can get that courtesy of Fried Jesus. Given name, Abel Gonzalez, but

0: Since Abel started dealing out deep fried butter at the Texas State Fair about 17 years ago, 18 years ago, as well as fried Coca-Cola, fried brisket, and fried just about anything else. He's no poser. If somebody's going to be fried Jesus, rock on, Abel. And deep fried butter is a delicacy. It's fantastic. Frozen butter with a little bit of sweet dough around it. And when it hits the fryer, it turns into almost like a pastry sort of something. Instead of the butter on the outside, butter's on the inside. It's just fantastic. And you get like four of them. So that's a real thing. And it's also a real thing if we're talking heart disease, hypertension, diabetes. Like, there's a lot of other real things. But it's only for a few days a year, and so let's enjoy the Texas State Fair, because that's the only danger to us. As far as making this trip, what happens on the field, that's going to be something that we go to in the morning, we win, we walk. You literally walk out of the stadium, you're in the State Fair. And heart disease, hypertension, a clogged jugular. It is about as far as most of us think, danger-wise, the Texas fans are in for Saturday in Dallas. That whatever you can do with, you know, there's cotton candy wrapped bacon. I know, candied bacon, it makes sense. Cotton candy wrapped bacon, it's kind of like you just let the cotton candy do the work for you. I've told you, the deep fried pumpkin pie, it's almost like I can't have it now because I've been anticipating it so long that there's no way it will be as good. But then I think, yes, deep fried pumpkin pie, it might be as good as I think. All of it, this is as far as most of us think the danger really extends. I want to give you just a couple. Just think about these. Heath, play along. I'm going to give you a few post-game summaries that if this were the case following the Oklahoma game in 2 days, if what I'm about to say, if one of these was true following the Oklahoma game, would it really surprise you? After the game, we say Texas started really slow. Texas, wow, receivers had a lot of drops. For some reason, Longhorns couldn't run the ball. Arch played really well after halftime, or Arch just didn't have a great game. Heath, would it be shocking, stunning, you don't have a skill set because you've never heard it before? Would it be really surprising if we heard any of those following a game with Arch Manning and Steve Sarkisian?
1: Not at all.
0: No. Folks, there have been games where you've heard all of them. There somehow have been games Texas has won because they're so ridiculously talented that they overcame things like this. Starting slow, receivers dropping the ball. Can't run. I don't know why we couldn't run today. I don't know. Folks, none of those are invented. And the Arch just didn't have a great game. Do you know his tally? Bottom line, I've told you, you score, that's the number one thing. You turn the ball over, that's the number one thing. Arch's tally against power conference opponents this year, one touchdown, two picks. I don't think that's good. And I know Arch is good. I know he's skilled. I know that if it were a trick shot contest or something at the state fair where he's like, they don't want him coming by to win all the prizes. But on the field in big moments, again, I didn't do this. I'm not in manufacturing when it comes to news. I'm in retail. I didn't do this. Arch did. Power opponents, one touchdown, two picks. So none of what I just said is invented. And the reality, the actuality is they're all often cited summaries, especially the, man, Texas, they really started slow. How many times have you heard that? How many times have you heard Texas receivers had a lot of drops? How many times have you heard Steve Sarkisian saying, we couldn't run the ball today, I'm not sure why? How many times have you heard something about Arch that is complimentary? Hey, those throws he made after halftime. You know, how many times? They are all often cited summaries of Texas and the Horns' performance after big matchups. So, yes, Texas is in a dangerous spot Saturday, not just like their LDL from what's waiting outside on the Midway. Their team's in a dangerous spot Saturday. They're the better team, and again, that number 10 washtub is spilling over with talent. It's unreal. It's a, it looks like the 33rd franchise. It's an Ohio State, Georgia, whatever looking sort of roster. So that's from Texas. And again, I gave you four different, like, big, we didn't block on the line. We couldn't run the ball. We couldn't catch the ball. Like, those are big things. I gave you four of those, and all of them have been present for Texas. For the Oklahoma side, for this to then matter, I would say there's two priorities. Two, we really need to be better at this, and no time like the present. All right, there's two of those. The first is, my gosh, pass the ball downfield. I'm serious. Push it deep. Flip the field. That sort of thing. You have guys who run fast. You have a play sheet that have nine routes on it. Like, go deep. That's the first thing. The second is run the ball. And it really is in that order, because there's zero chance of running the ball. Like, the default Texas defense to start the game is going to be assuming you can't run the ball. Like, the box is already, they already know what they've got you whipped. So there's no chance that we're going to run the ball and then draw you into the box. Texas is already going to do that. You'd be running into a heavy box from first and 10, 15 minutes left in the first quarter. So the first is pass the ball downfield. The second is run the ball. And you have to pass first to back them the heck off the line of scrimmage. And that's just what it is against Oklahoma, and the way teams have, I don't know, watched film this year against OU and said, oh, yeah, I know what we're going to do. They can't throw the ball downfield. So we'll be good, and man, we'll jam up the line of scrimmage. You'll be going after a heavy box from the start. You don't want to do that. All right, here's the big challenge to everything I just said. Now, the first part, I've seen Texas, specifically with Sark and certainly with Arch, do all of what I said about Texas multiple times. I haven't seen OU successful in the two most important areas to the Sooners winning Saturday. I haven't seen OU successful in either of those a single time this year. Not in anything that mattered outside of UTEP. I've seen Texas do all of that, and so they could pop their head. I haven't seen OU really push the ball downfield. I haven't seen OU even be able to run the ball a little bit as a result of some sort of success on the outside. Hadn't seen it. So it's not easy, and I'm not saying it's likely, but this is a dangerous spot for a very imperfect Texas team. Wildly talented, deep roster. This is a dangerous spot. All right, we're going to take a short break, and Heath and I will jump into it next.
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1: Envision a guy. however you can. Envision a guy by himself at a strip club, sitting at the stage, staring up at the dancer silently. I think that's Will Muschamp looking at John Mateer this weekend. I think he looks at John Mateer the way a lion does an antelope on the savannah. He's a pinata, and Will cannot wait to step up. All of what I said to start the show today, because we were talking Texas and OU, it's all possible. And none of it is fanciful and invented by me. It's what Texas does routinely in big spots like this. I don't know if a team with, I'll say, the psyche and then also just the tangible, concrete health of Oklahoma right now, I don't know if they can cash in on it. But literally everything I told you about Texas, that's true. I just think that if there's going to be one game, one scenario, a situation where it's set up for Will Muschamp to really put on display why he's there and Kwiatkowski isn't, I think he looks at John Mateer and he's like, that's a bonus opportunity. That's a chance for me to hit escalators. Like, we got 10 sacks a couple Saturdays ago. This could really be the coming out party for our pass rush. That's what I think he sees as John Mateer. So it is an Everest that Brent Venables is staring at the base of. But there are also going to be some ops. I promise you there will be some opportunities. What's up, Heath?
2: All right, Chuck. I was just trying to monitor the latest as we keep an eye on this storm. More on that coming up in a bit. But we talked yesterday about the fact that it had been basically impossible for teams outside of the Power Four conferences to knock off teams inside the Power Four conferences. Yep. It's only happened three times so far
1: this season. Six.
2: And three is currently on pace to be the smallest amount in many, many years. Well, if you're saying, yeah, you know what, though, now that I think about it, I also haven't noticed all that many upsets this season, just in general, you would be right again. So far this season, AP-ranked teams against unranked

0: FBS opponents, 70-6. That's it. There's six times all year somebody out of the ranked teams beat a ranked team. Now, sometimes it's a team that got ranked themselves the next week. I mean, very few of these would you describe as total shockers, Chuck. The six in total include Michigan over Oklahoma, which was a little bit of a surprise, but they're playing at home, and we didn't know yet that Oklahoma literally does not have an offense this year. Yeah. Oklahoma State over Oregon qualified as a shocker at the time because they lost to Tulsa. Kentucky over A&M, again, a surprise, especially in College Station. Not totally, oh, my Lord, I can't not believe that could happen. West Virginia over Virginia, 38-27, and Virginia was number 25. Wake Forest over Louisville, and then Wisconsin over Penn State. So out of those six I just mentioned, I would say Wisconsin over Penn State to some extent, and certainly Oklahoma State over Oregon. Those would be the only two that I think really qualified as, wow, okay.
1: Yeah, especially when Penn State was up 17-0.
0: Yeah, those qualify as, wow, okay, that's a surprise.
1: Sure.
0: The other four, you could see it. They're not shockers. Chuck, this sport needs more of that. That's not necessarily the long-term trend. We'll see over the course of the season whether this holds up. But that is not a good thing for the sport of college football. College football has been built over the years, yes, on great rivalry games, and yes, on huge matchups like we get this weekend with Bama and Georgia. But it's also built on after Notre Dame knocks off Florida State in the game of the century. The first time ever the college game day goes on the road, the whole bit. 1 week later, what happens? They lose to Boston College. Like, that kind of upset is also fundamental to what makes this sport great. And if we have now, through NIL or whatever, gotten things to the point where we're not going to get that, but maybe once a week, I mean, that's basically what we're averaging right now, one a week, and some of those aren't exactly shockers, that's not good for the sport. And I don't know what the answer is. I don't know how you can legislate anything right now. Heck, we can't get legislators to legislate literally anything. But if this trend continues, it's going to hurt college football.
1: If it's one per week in a sport where there's 138-ish, I believe, teams playing, one per week, what if it was one per week in a sport where you really only cared about 40 teams? Because that's what we're going to get. You're arguing what should be, and I agree with some of what you're saying. I think I can tell you what you're going to get. And again, we're now like, we started talking about this 2 years ago. Turn that, it's like Wizard of Oz, just turn that hourglass over and the sand is just running out of it. That after the 30 season heading into 31, there's going to be a divide and it's going to be like, see, I don't understand part of this. Nobody gripes that the Pittsburgh Steelers don't play teams in the CFL or the AAF or the USFL. Like, why would they play lower level teams like that? We just want to see the best against the best. That's what we're going to get in college, is the 20 best over here and the 20 best over there. Again, there are points for and against, and I'll listen to all of them, but that's how it's going to turn out.
0: It may be how it's turning out, but it doesn't mean we have to like it. Just like a 2014 playoff may very well, in fact, probably at this point is, yeah, how it's going to turn out. That doesn't mean I have to like it. I think it's stupid. I think it's a terrible idea, and I think long-term it's going to hurt the sport.
1: But you don't want to be that guy, though, that hates major facets of the sport, because then you stop liking the sport.
0: If you go to campus, hockey is not a sport probably that the average listener to the Chuck Oliver Show spends a lot of time on. But one thing I can promise you is, if you all you've done is watched hockey on TV, you have not experienced hockey. The NFL works because it's a TV product. The NFL game day experience, very unremarkable in lots of cities. College football is still special on campus. That's the thing that will always save this sport more than anything else, is the environment on campus. But that doesn't mean we got to sit back and just shrug and say, oh, well, whatever they do to try and make it as NFL-like as possible, it's okay. It's not okay. They're screwing this thing up, man.
1: But they're still doing it. What you're talking about on campus, you're correct. And we have schools everywhere moving games off campus to the neutral site, literally to the NFL stadiums. I don't necessarily like that, but I also know that is what's happening and that's what we're dealing with. So I just think it's going to continue to dial more and more towards that NFL.
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1: Thursday, Chuck Oliver Show, talking college football, because that's what we do all week, all year, all across the network. I got a text message a couple weeks back ahead of the LSU-Texas A&M game, And I had gone on the air saying Harlan Berry, he's got to be more than just a special teams guy. And somebody who knows texted me, said, I was like, my man's too talented for that. And got a text said, well, Harlan was paid $750,000 and he can't block. Said that he's really, really fast and shifty and he's got, you know, hands and everything else, but it's LSU.

0: It's the SEC. That doesn't necessarily distinguish you. Like, you better be Bijan Robinson, like Gale Sayre sort of stuff. If that's, if shifty and quick and straight line, you better be next level sort of stuff. If you're in the SEC, and Harlan Berry is a five-star running back, maybe the top back in the class. One of the top kids in Louisiana, and that's good enough for me. And after 2 weeks, he had five carries for 13 yards. And I was like, nope, he has to be more than a special teams guy because he played more snaps on. He played, I think, like 15 snaps on special teams. Well, it's Texas A&M in a game where anybody who got on the field got good work. Harlan Berry, he was the scratch off that night. 35-6, so again, a lot of folks got work and a lot of folks got yards. Seven carries, 58 yards. And then last week, which McNeese State, you still had to fill out the 60 minutes, 15 carries. He goes for 120, McNeese State, 125 yards and a touchdown. So it has been Gage. It has been, at some point, it was going to be Caleb Durham. But for the most part, Dylan Jones has planted his flag, and he is LSU's bell cow. And he can handle it, and part of the reason is because he can handle it. Because at his size, he's just a little different than everybody else. He was about 5'11", 215. He was a kid that was having a decent enough start at Wisconsin, and he got hurt. So he played like half, not even half the games last year. So Dylan Jones really surprised everyone because you thought the two kids who were returning, Barry and Durham, they were going to duke it out because maybe they have different styles that you were going to be able to kind of split the football. Hadn't happened at all. And I think it's a way better arrangement actually with Dylan Jones because he and Barry, they're way different. They're about 179 degrees apart. Biggest question for LSU right now. So they have an extra option, an extra right answer that if you go back to even the Clemson game or Louisiana Tech, you didn't think you had. And you think, okay, well, make like Duke Clark. He looks like an answer for Florida. Harlan Berry looks like he may have played his way into being some sort of option, et cetera, for Lane Kiffin. So that's sort of taken care of. I don't mean to overstate this. Sam Levitt's what I'm a lot more interested in. And maybe I'm interested in his hamstring. Because a quarterback who can't function correctly, especially if he wants to be on the move, out of sprint outs, half rolls, bootlegs, all that stuff. A quarterback who can't do all that stuff that he naturally, like that's part of Sam Levitt's game, or he can't do it comfortably or full. You know what the big hindrance is? When there's pain, when there's a wince, you don't follow through on it. You can get the throw off a lot of times, but you don't follow through, and so it doesn't have the power, doesn't have the accuracy, doesn't have whatever. Like, you just don't follow through on it. It's just weak, and you miss high and, you know, whatever else. And so he's got a hamstring issue, or at least has. And that's not only an estimation for me. We have to understand that's a coaching staff talking and working with Sam Levitt every single day. And so that's sort of there. We think here's the injury and we think he's questionable or we think he's probable or we think he's out or we think he's not on the report at all. Okay. So that's all, even the folks who are, walking hip to hip with Sam Levitt all day, every day. They have to kind of estimate these things during the availability report. I don't have to estimate about the interceptions. They've played five games. He's thrown a pick in every one of them. And obviously had multiple picks. And I think it was Louisiana Tech game. Did he throw three? And they're not all explainable. I've told you. We've got the ball at midfield. 8 seconds left before halftime. And a guy goes hunting. I'm going to throw it in the end zone. I don't care if it's picked off. As long as the other team doesn't get to run a play, I don't care. That has not been Sam Levitt. Going back to the first pick against Clemson, which was off the receiver's hip and kind of an easy get for the Clemson defensive back, even up to this past weekend, where Lane Kiffin, I think the reason Sam Levitt played so much is because Lane thought it was more important for Sam Levitt to get work versus McNeese than to give the hamstring or groin, and I'm trying to remember whatever it was, full rest. He's like, no, he needs to work. So the emergence, perhaps, of Harlan Berry as an option, and he's different. Dylan Jones is, here's my knees, my shoulder pads, my elbows. I've got the ball covered up. 3 points. I've got it on six. That's Dylan Jones. That's Harlan Berry. Different game. And you talk about change of pace. Here's what always is the best way to do this. I remember Willie Parker with the Pittsburgh Steelers. I thought they did this reverse. Fresh legs in the fourth quarter. Everybody's going to be a half step slow. Give me my speed guy a little bit later in the game. Give me those fresh legs in that order. And with Dylan Jones as the starter, it's not just playing the game. It's playing the game against Dylan Jones and his running style. You get into the second half, you may be a half step slow. You may not even be, depending on pace, you may not even be fully lined up and in your stance yet. We've seen that. And quick legs. So if that's what Harlan Berry has emerged to be, good for Lane Kiffin and good for Sam Levitt and everybody else who needs that passing game just to get a lot more consistent. They're not where they want to be completion percentage wise. And I'm not going to go over a bunch of statistics, but you know what modern football you need to be. Like 62% doesn't get that. And then the turnovers are just the one thing you can't do ever. So that is the story for LSU going on the road this weekend and against a Kentucky defense that, here's what they do. They pick off the ball a lot. And against the number one issue, in fact, is it the only issue for Sam Levitt? Probably. Again, complete more of your passes, but you may take care of that just by completing fewer of them to the opposition. The one thing Kentucky does really well is get the ball, take it the other way. They're not great sacking the quarterback. They're down bottom three or four in the league. They're not necessarily great against the run. They're not great against the pass. They can get a turnover. And that can invalidate a whole lot of what the quarterback has done. And so that's been the case with Sam Levitt. And especially on the road, and if you give those fans a reason to really stay and the players to really believe they're in the game and can win, that's what turnovers do. And that is the one big, that's the opportunity, the window for the Cats. Saturday is what has been Sam Levitt's bugaboo this year, the one big just bear trap he kept stepping into. That's the one angle that Kentucky can play on defense, especially, like I said, back in. We were talking, was it yesterday or maybe Tuesday, about the safety play there. Been the best part of that defense, and that's a different way to do it. It allows you to be aggressive up front. So that's what Bateman is obviously trying to do. Okay, we're going to take a short break, and Heath and I will roll along next.
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12: If I had the answer to that, I'd be smarter than most coaches. I just watched a bunch of tape today and saw a couple passes get batted down and they land harmlessly on the turf and you call the next play. And you know, if you can explain to me how to keep a ball from getting volleyballed up in the air and caught and returned to the one, then I certainly won't call that play anymore.
0: That could be friendly and conversational, and I'm not necessarily opposed to Scott Frost as a policy, so I don't know which way it could have been. If that was Bobby Petrino, I know how he would be. If that's Bill Belichick, it would be smarmy. Chuck Oliver Show on a Thursday. That's Scott Frost. Things aren't going. He lost a starting quarterback. They had a nice import at quarterback from JMU. Now they've got the Florida International kid playing quarterback. Do you remember Duke Watson from Louisville? He's there. So, like, they got some pieces you would recognize. And the head coach, they're not very good. And they go on.
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0: with the new district alignment, select versus non-select. The Bears have won each one of these matchups by 30 points. And you have a Liberty team that's coming in, fighting hard, recognizing some of their seniors on the field, but an 0-5 record right now. We'll just say it, writing's on the wall, Bears should win, but how does the team operate when you know that you should be winning tonight?
1: You know, I think that's where we talked about last week, and again in the Hudson Fuller show, we talked about last week, I kind of called it a gut check game, and Coach Fuller kind of agreed about getting back to basics of Cur Dog football. And a lot of that has to do with, it doesn't matter who your opponent is lining up, it's your best only on every single play. Yep. And so it doesn't matter, you know, look, Liberty, let's be

0: honest that, you know, they looked a little bit more organized last year. They looked to be making some strides. They beat Zachary, which was incredible. And then they got to overturn a whole new coaching staff.
1: Yep.
0: But look, they're trying to come along as they go and learn a new coaching staff. And so the job for the Bears is no different than any. It's to show up. It's to play the next play, to do your job and try and gain momentum as we move into the district slate.
1: Yeah, Liberty 0-5. Of course, Coach Devin Baker for them in their first year came over from Northeast, brought that team to the playoffs next year. Now he's looking to build this program back up. And we've seen touches of that from Liberty throughout the years. Have some playmakers. Usually we'll get to Kevin's keys later. One of those keys usually is like avoid the big play, right? It's one of those things that you're always worried about the Liberty Patriots coming in. But as Council of Kind tonight, 2-3, talk to some of the players, some of the dads and the coaches, you know, we just didn't know what we were going to get, but we feel good about where we are in the season.
0: Yeah, I think that's the case. Look, everybody's talking about the Catholic League, and rightfully so. Right? The Catholic League is loaded, but nobody in the Catholic League, I can guarantee you, played a pre-district schedule to the extent that Catholic High did.
1: Right.
0: So we can talk about that. Look, that Catholic League is tough. You know, John Curtis, this was expected to be one of the best teams they've had in the last 5-6 years. By the way, if they lose to Edna Carr tomorrow, who hasn't lost a game in 34, they'll be 0-3 in the Catholic League to start with. Catholic played a front-loaded schedule with that pre-district. So, again, we've gotten our tests. Now we can go through this district schedule and do what we can, set us up for the playoffs. And I think we feel like we're starting to develop an identity of who we are as a football team. And that's more important than anything else, is understanding who you are, what role guys have to play to be successful. And I think the Bears are figuring that out, especially on that defensive side of the football.
1: We'll see that identity when we come back after this break. We'll have Kevin's keys to victory, our Catholic High Men's Club starting lineup. Then we'll bring you all the action here live from Olympia Stadium tonight as the Bears host the Patriots in the kickoff of district play. We'll be back after this.
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0: Welcome back, Bear fans. Catholic High School football Bears hosting the Liberty Patriots here at Olympia State as we kick off district play for Catholic High. Catholic High 2-3 in the pre-district schedule. Liberty 0-5. This time each week, we like to always go into Kevin's Keys to Victory, brought to you by Dr. Kevin Riche, class of 1992. One of the proud Catholic High School medical members from the Baton Rouge Orthopedic Clinic. Coach Davis, our Kevin's keys to victory tonight.
1: Thank you, Dixon. As we kind of take a look at Kevin's keys to the game on offense, first for the Bears, really like to spread the ball around, start to get some confidence for some of those playmakers, especially on the perimeter, make some plays, get them some confidence heading into a back-to-back where you got to play Central and Zachary and Central. So spread the ball around, give everybody a little bit of a touch. Defensively, continue that momentum from MRA, the best effort for the Bears against a good competition of flying around and making plays. And so you want to build off of that momentum. This Liberty offense has really struggled. They've only scored like two touchdowns all year. So you want to build the momentum, make big plays for that defense. And thirdly, really for the Bears is a team goal. Look, you can say 0-5. You can say they've struggled. Catholic High respects all their opponents. Without our opponents, we can't compete. And we love to compete. So we got to respect the Liberty Patriots here tonight, give our best effort, and then let the score settle where it may. Those are Kevin's keys to the game.
0: Kevin's keys to victory in honor of the original Mr. Football Friday night. Kevin Franklin, brought to you by Dr. Kevin Riche, class of 92, Baton Rouge Orthopedic Clinic. And Coach Davis, on one of those keys especially, I love the one about the defense momentum. Yeah. Only 14 points last week at a Madison Ridgeland team that a lot of people on the drive up there were saying, can't believe you're driving up there to go lose.
1: Yeah.
0: Then for the defense to only allow 14 points.
1: And I think, you know, again, when we talked in the pregame last week about it being gut check, that was mainly on that side of the ball. And boy, they responded in spades. I was so proud of those guys. Literally kind of when I went down to the field after the game, got touched with the emotion of how fired up they were because they felt challenged all week. A lot of people saying that they couldn't stop anybody who struggled. And look, they took that personally. They took that to heart, and they really played cur dog football last week, flying around the field, you know. And so you got to give them credit there, trying to build as a unit, learn what they can and can't do. And look, this football team's going to go as far as they can carry them. So they want that team to continue to grow on that side of the football. A big step last week. What you don't want this week is to take a step back. You want to keep that step forward, and that's what they're looking to do.
0: Yeah, and even the defense side only giving up 14 points, and the offense responding with 37 points, whereas at Ruston, they go up there only able to score the four touchdowns and get the 28 points. Overall, a great performance. You know, you kind of travel, but also this week, I'd say it's a little bit of a travel, too. The only time this team will probably come to Olympia this year, so it does throw your schedule off
1: just a little bit. Thursday night, we moved up to Thursday night. That's a little bit awkward for the guys. You know, it'd be nice giving us an extra week of recovery for next week. But I think this football team, just to kind of reading my feel from school and teaching a lot of these guys, they want to continue the momentum. You know, I've seen teams before that not so focused. I did not get that sense from the Bears today. They're ready to come do their job here at Olympia and get their first district win.
0: We'll see in a few bits. Both teams just ran out onto the field, so we're a few minutes away from kickoff. When we come back, we'll have the CHS Men's Club starting lineups, and we are just a few minutes away from the district play kicking off right here from Breck Olympia Stadium off of Kenilworth. We'll be back after this.
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0: Beautiful anthem sung by our PA announcer. A few minutes away from kickoff, Coach Davis and I will now go through the CHS Men's Club's starting lineup. Thank you to the CHS Men's Club for all they do. Hamburger supper.
1: Oh, today, yeah. Oh, let me tell you something. My wife, by the way.
0: Here we go.
1: We got it. All right. My wife had to go to the hamburger supper last night, and I was just bait and eat dinner not. She bought me two of the best burgers in the world left over from the hamburger supper. So especially thank you for the men's club last night. Incredible burgers, as always, as they cook for all of our students participating in anything. Those hamburger specials, supper is definitely special in the men's club starting lineups.
0: Catholic High School Men's Club starting lineup, starting with the Kerr Dog offense. Left tackle, number 63, Jackson Shaw. Left guard, number 57, Preston Perry. Center, number 55, Eli Crump. Right guard, number 75, Max Jones. Right tackle, number 70, Jacques Robichaud. At quarterback, number 11, Camden Eastep. Running back, number 5, Jaden Miles. Running back, number 1, Justin Batiste. Also running back, number 2, Greg Williams Jr. At fullback, number 76, Brennan Boston. Wide receiver, number 3, Dyer Chambers. Wide receiver, number 4, Jordan Collada. Wide receiver number 9, Jaden Moffitt, and the big tight end number 8, Jude Chamberlain. That defense, Coach Davis.
1: Yeah, as we look at the Catholic High Men's Club starting lineups for the defense. For the defense, you'll start at defensive end instead of Jack Stokes. It'll be our player of the game last week, Bo Bricky. The other defensive end will be number 8, Jaden Vessel. Man in the middle will be the two defensive tackles, Liam Myers and Jace Holland. Both seniors for the Bears. Linebacking position, Hudson Gerard, Cooper Lanza, Manny Laneza, Justin Batiste, and Hayes Schramm. In the secondary at corner, DJ Collins and Carson Rice for the Bears. And the safeties, number 11, Howard Beach, and number 14, Cooper Rome.
0: That was our Catholic High School starting lineup brought to you by the Catholic High School Men's Club. Thank you, the Men's Club, for all they do, for not only the Catholic High football team, all of our extracurricular groups, and to supporting Catholic High School. Catholic High School Men's Club, don't have to be an alum to be part of the Men's Club, ladies and gentlemen. Just be a dad, be involved, and come around Catholic High School. A few minutes away from kickoff, our coin toss is the referee on our VSN. Looks at it aggressively.
1: Yeah, right there, getting a face. We had a photographer today come from Catholic High. Great job that BBN does and following Catholic High. Had a photographer out on the golf course. I had to tell him after a little bit, you can't be on the green. But he was trying to get up personal, get some shots of our guys. I said, yeah, take a little bit of a step back. But a great effort that all these guys make, making our broadcast possible.
0: Liberty won the toss. They chose to defer, so Catholic High will get the football. A few minutes away, when we come back, it'll be time for kickoff right here on VSN.
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